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1: All right, welcome back. 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The Fan, Zach Bodenstein here with you until 10 o'clock Eastern. Still digesting so much NHL news. It just hasn't stopped from before the draft to after it. A bit of a lull, but still some things up in the air. Let's bring in one of the best to talk about it. Former NHL defenseman, current NHL Network analyst, Jason Demers, coming on the show. JD, thanks for doing this, buddy.
2: No worries. Good to be on. You're filling my day, so it's listen, I'm happy to come on. Otherwise, I'd just be watching Seinfeld reruns.
1: There's nothing wrong with that. Done that before. Certainly will do it again, and it's always a good time to spend a night. But, yeah, let's talk some hockey here. And, you know, we still have a couple days to figure out how this Leo Carlson thing is going to unfold. And it's fascinating. Like, regardless of whether the Ducks match or he goes to Philly, he's going to be the highest-paid player in the league. That kind of puts Pat Verbeek in a bind. How do you see Anaheim maneuvering around here?
2: Oh, man, they're in a tough spot. I think Danny Briere really put them in a difficult position. You know, they're either going to have to commit and sign Leo Carlson, and if they do that, they're going to end up having to move some players out because, unfortunately, they're going to need to sign, you know, not unfortunately, but they're going to have to sign Cutter Gauthier as well, and Cutter Gauthier has really turned out to be just a prolific goal scorer. So it has this cascading effect on your lineup when you pay a guy this much money. And, you know, it's interesting because forever and for the longest time, you know, that Pat Verbeek's been there, you know, he's kind of operated in this slow manner. He's frustrated some players in the past because he brings them close to arbitration. And, you know, I feel like Danny Briere and not only him, but multiple teams, because I think the report came out, there was like four teams that offered Leo Carlson a deal. I think, you know, GMs are less scared to take a shot at these players. And regardless of what happens, if they sign them, they're in a tough position because now they're going to be cap strapped and they're going to need to sign Cutter. And if they don't sign them and they take the first four round picks, so now you just lost the number one center and you're kind of forced into, I don't want to say rebuild mode, but unless you can turn around and trade those four picks to another team to get a high end talent, which maybe that's what's taking longer for Pat Verbeek to make the decision. He's probably out there testing the waters to see what's available if he would just trade those, you know, first four round picks for maybe a Dylan Larkin or Werenski, or maybe looking what other big name he can bring in with the departure of Leo Carlson. But it's tough times in Anaheim after the year they had. You know, their decor is not even filled out and they have so many things to address and so little time as the clock ticks away for him here.
1: Yeah, it's crazy how they go from below the cap floor to where they are now. And it's so hard to justify not matching it. Because to your point, right, like you're losing a franchise center. You just put a fan base through a 5, 6, 7 year rebuild. And trading Leo Carlson means you got to instantly flip those picks, or you're kind of looking towards the future once again, which, like, from a marketing and a business standpoint is also really hard to justify. So let's say they do match and Leo's making 18. Do you think Cutter's looking at that and using that as a point of comparison? Like, I mean, you know, you're a former player, obviously. You've been in contract negotiations. I'm curious if drawing comparisons or looking at guys on your team, if that's the precedent that's set, do you kind of match it towards it? Like, do you think it matters at all how much Leo's making and Cutter's going to use that as any sort of leverage point?
2: It's difficult to say because, you know, the power's never, it feels like, never been more squarely in the hands of the player, especially ones that, now, let me, you know, it's in the hands of the players that can use it and wield it and have produced at a high level. And listen, Leo Carlson was a point-a-game player last year. He played 70 games, I get it, but he had 67 points, so to me, it's difficult. Like, it becomes really tough for them. I've been kicking this around. I think that they will match it, but I wouldn't be shocked if Pat Verbeek's like, this puts us in such a bad position that we might not be able to match it, and because we have to sign the Cutters of the world. I don't think Cutter commands the same amount as Leo Carlson. Cutter's more of a pure goal scorer, so you need to pay that, but you're not paying, you know, what they see in Leo Carlson and what

0: you know, Philly's paying him is a good, is a unbelievable two-way center. Jack Eichel, Sasha Barkov. Cutter Gauthier's not that, so he's not going to make that much. Now the cap's going up, and it's going to continue to go up, so that might change things. But I just don't think he'll be close to the amount of money that Leo Carlson's making at 18. I think that number will be far away. And I can listen, if Pat Verbeek signs it, every single player on that team, he's probably telling all of them, good luck getting paid moving forward now, because Leo's taken, you know, the majority of this money. And that's the other thing. Like, what does this do morale-wise for a team that had such high hopes last year and had a great season, and then coming into this offseason, they've lost, you know, two veteran D-men. They're going to now potentially lose their number one center, and the number one center signed that deal with Philly because maybe out of frustration that he wasn't getting what he thinks he deserved and what he has earned. So to me, I'm like, this is going to have ripple effects within this organization that I don't think Pat Verbeek or the ownership group was prepared for.
1: It is a crazy turn, and that's something I think a lot of people forget about as well. It's when you sign an offer sheet, you are agreeing to a contract with another team. Like, it's not like they're just offering it to you and then you have to match it. He has to agree to it, which we've seen a number of times work and then a number of times not work. But it is an interesting time because the cap is going up, like you mentioned. Teams are getting more creative. They're finding different ways to improve and manage their roster and obviously try to improve their roster. But it's an interesting time for players as well. I've noticed, JD, like a lot of the new contracts have trade protection being kicked in now and negotiated in. And like, I love Anders Lee, don't get me wrong, but if you told me a few years ago that guy was going to sign a free agent deal and he would get the trade protection that he gets, I've just noticed a big shift there. And it feels like players want to choose where they want to go, or they've decided that they've overstayed their welcome and they want to go somewhere else for whatever reason. Have you noticed any sort of shift maybe into a player empowerment era?
0: I mean, we're firmly in a player empowerment era and, you know, probably more on the American side than anything, because you see a lot of these American players that have been demanding to go leave their teams and go to other organizations. And, you know, we see the Brady Tkachuks and the Dylan Larkins. And now we heard some rumors of Connor Hellebuck and Zach Werenski got close. So we're in an interesting time because, you know, the pendulum swung so far in the player's favor. And now, you know, because again, if you're a GM and you hold firm and you kind of have a mantra that you operate by and under, and there, but you have to know that there's other GMs in the league that are going to take swings on your players and they're going to try to entice them to come over, you know, and a lot of these teams and organizations that are in win now mode and they're not thinking about developing. So there's so many more, you know, it's become the Wild West a little bit with GMs in the league. And I think it's made it super exciting for fans. But I'm just wondering now, with the players weaponizing the no move clauses, and also, you know, when they sign those no move clauses, then turning around and saying, I want to get traded to this team, this team, this team. I'm just waiting to see when it's going to kind of, the players are going to push too far and GMs are going to try to kind of bring the pendulum back towards them. And also maybe just tell, if you look what's happening in Detroit with Steve Yzerman and Dylan Larkin, he came out and he said, listen, there's a good chance that Dylan starts the season with the Red Wings. If he doesn't want to be on the team, he's still going to play for this organization because he signed a contract and a deal and he has to honor that. So, you know, we're going to see a lot of push-pull, I think, in the next 3 to 5 years, and we'll see where it lands. I'm sure it's frustrated some GMs, but listen, you know, don't sign these guys to no-move clauses, because if you think that down the line you're going to run into some issues, and I think that's what we're looking at right now. But again, one GM might not want to sign no-move clauses. That doesn't mean that there's, you know, 31 others that would do that.
1: Well, the Larkin one is interesting, and you've been in a number of NHL locker rooms. Like, Steve Yzerman has come out and said, if we don't get the deal that we want or that we don't think is sufficient, that he's going to start the year in Detroit and he's going to play it out. And I'm curious what that does for some of the other guys around. Like, Detroit hasn't really added this offseason a whole lot. The Patrick Kane status is still up in the air. He's still a UFA. But what does that do to the rest of the locker room and the rest of the organization? Because that's kind

0: of a dark cloud hanging over Dylan Larkin, but it's also, Jason, a dark cloud hanging over everybody else.
1: Oh, 1,000%. But I think players need to understand, and I'm firmly on the player side as always.

0: player at the NHL level. So, but you have to understand that when you get these no-move clauses and you get these deals and then you turn around and you say, I'm not happy with where the organization is going, and you use it as a weapon to get yourself into a better situation, well, you can't fault or be upset that a GM says, no, I'm sorry, this is not the way this works, and almost uses the no-move clause as a little bit of a prison for the player. So we're going to, that's what I was kind of waiting to see, is which GM was going to kind of turn around on the player and say, if I don't get the deal I want, you ain't going nowhere and you're going to play because we signed you to a deal. And that is the way it's going to work. You're not going to sit out. You're going to stay and live out, you know, and honor your contract. So I think it's going to be weird come training camp, but I can't imagine that Dylan Larkin's not a pro. And he's going to go in there and compete and play, because he also has to know that the better he plays, the more people want him. And the more the price tag will go up for Steve Yzerman. So it becomes a win-win. But certainly for your teammates and you know, the coaching staff to hear that, you know, one of your captain wants out and just doesn't want to be part of the team anymore is kind of a, you know, it could be construed as a slap in the face. I don't think players and his teammates would consider it that, but you never know with the coaching staff how they see it, as well as the GM and management. So that's going to be an interesting one to watch. And even look over at Werenski. I mean, that one got scary quick, and then it seemed like they worked it out. But it's really become, if you're an elite talent and you're a top player on your team, you command and can demand a lot more from a team than I think we've seen players do in the past.
1: It is an interesting time. Things are shifting for sure. Jason Demers with me here on Sportsnet 590, The Fan, former NHL defenseman. Zach Bodenstein here with you. So I've got to talk about Toronto. Of course, you're on in Toronto. So let's talk about the Maple Leafs. And the biggest news over the last 48 hours, Jason, was on the bench, not necessarily on the ice. And I don't know how much of the Maple Leaf Senators rivalry you watched growing up, but Daniel Alfredson going to the other side of the province and joining the Toronto Maple Leafs as an assistant coach. Absolutely wild. Like, just as far as the storyline going from one side of the old rivalry to the other, not necessarily the coach moving around, because we see assistant coaches move around all the time, but that caught a lot of people off guard, not just in Toronto, but in Ottawa especially.
0: Yeah, what the hell is Daniel Alfredson doing? What's he doing to those poor Ottawa Senators fans that just lost Brady Tkachuk? And now they got to go and lose the prodigal son and Danny Alfie Alfredson. It's an interesting one. I'm assuming that Alfredson just saw a better opportunity and Daniel went and took it. You know, I'm not inside his head. I don't know what he's thinking or what his family potentially could be thinking with that move. But it's a little bit interesting to see. You know, I thought that was a big no-no. Like, I always thought those rivalries, you know, it's not like, you know, I'm a big Sharks fan and I pump the Sharks tires and stuff like that. I don't know if I could go work for the Kings or go work for Anaheim. I don't know if I could do that. Maybe if they offered me a lot of money, I'd probably do that, you know, because, you know, money talks in some respects, especially when you're retired and you just start having the dollars come in instead of going out. But for Daniel Alfredson, I don't know, with the history that he has in Ottawa and against Toronto, it is surprising. But listen, hey, it's never a dull moment in Ontario land, that's for sure.
1: No doubt. So I've told you this a couple times on air, but I grew up watching your Sharks team, still to this day a big Sharks fan. And like, that would be weird. But you know what? If a guy like Kopitar or a guy like Doughty made the Sharks better as far as a coach, I would welcome him with open arms. It would just be really weird. Let me ask you about the Leafs on the ice. So obviously a really a busy, aggressive offseason from John Chyka. It feels like, Jason, there's a two-year window here. Like, you understand that the Austin Matthews contract is expiring in a couple years. You don't have your own first-round pick for a couple years. Gavin McKenna falls into your lap. That'll certainly help. But feels like they're going in for these 2 years. What did you make of their moves so far this summer?
0: Well, they're going to be competitive, you know, and I think they brought in some good pieces, especially in net. Anytime you bring in a guy like Bob, I mean, that's huge. I think the back end's improved with Darren Radish, and I think now fans seeing what these demon or

0: signing to and things like that are probably a little bit more relieved with the money given to him and the terms. So I really like what they've done. They've really retooled their bottom six. I think their bottom six is going to be really competitive, a lot better than it was last year, and I think they're going to have more of an identity and more structure to them. So, listen, John Trycka came in. I think anything he did was going to be probably heavily scrutinized, but it seemed pretty quiet over in Toronto in terms of people kind of hating on this on them bringing him on board as the GM. And I think he's done a fairly good job to start, and at least has been aggressive and making moves. And it doesn't hurt to get Gavin McKenna. So I'm very interested to see this Toronto Maple Leafs lineup at the start of this season with a new coaching staff and everything. I think it's going to be a new look team. I think they're going to make some waves and they're going to be competitive, a lot more competitive than last year. And I think they need to be in this Atlantic division that is, you know, with the Florida Panthers fully healthy again, it is going to be a gauntlet there. That is for sure.
1: It's the best division I think we've seen in a really long time in the NHL. The way it's shaping up, the strides the Canadians took last year, it'll be a lot of fun. Jason, do you think that opening night lineup includes Morgan Rielly in Toronto? How do you think that whole thing plays out with Morgan Rielly?
0: Yeah, that's an interesting one. I think as we get closer and we see more free agents come off the board, there might be some more enticing deals and some teams that miss out on players. I think the conversations would go on, will be ongoing, but I wouldn't be shocked if he starts as a Maple Leaf and maybe come the deadline, depending where the Maple Leafs are, we could see a move. But, you know, Morgan's expressed the willingness to stay there and he wants to be a Maple Leaf, but I'm sure he's open to go to some other teams and, you know, my Sharkies could be making a move for him. But, yeah, time will tell, really. That's a tough one to judge on and predict. I don't ever allow myself to be an insider or say that I'm one. I just kind of take uneducated guesses, and I'm usually right 70% of the time. So it's not a bad number to hit. But, yeah, I think it's he helps their team. And as much as people get mad at him and, you know, don't love his contract and sometimes the way he plays, he helps their team. And they got to make sure, and John Trycka's got to make sure, and Matt Sundin, that they get the proper return for him, because I don't think he's just a throwaway guy that you know take on some you know, you take a little bit of his contract on to get a prospect back. I think you try to move him for something, and hopefully he's ready to go at the start of the season. He's rejuvenated, and you know, seeing Radish come in and Gavin McKenna inject some youth into this team, and they get excited to play in front of this Toronto Maple Leafs fan base that I think cannot and will not accept the rebuild. I think they still want to see what can happen with this team, and I expect them to compete hard all season long.
1: And they'll have to in that Atlantic division. I feel the same way as you about Morgan Rielly, Jason. Like, that you can't convince me that they're a better team without him and just plugging a guy like Emile Andre in his slot. Like, I think people will take Morgan Rielly for granted, and they will continue to do that until they see somebody else in his role. Like, it just feels like there's still value in those guys. So you brought up the Sharks. I'm still to this day a Sharks guy. Like, I kind of want to go down that route. I know the Darnell Nurse trade felt like more of a hockey trade than just a contract dump. Like, I like Mook Medulin. I like what he did for them last year. But Edmonton's getting something back. Clearly, San Jose sees a lot of value in what Darnell Nurse brings. There's a market for a guy like Rielly. Trouba got paid what he paid because there's value there. Like, a lot of the time we look at guys for the numbers and not so much what they bring overall. Sometimes a contract looks a lot worse than it is, but there's still values in guys like Nurse, like Trouba, like Morgan Rielly. So as a fellow defenseman, how do you assess the market for those guys? Like, I got to think there were a number of teams, even though the numbers are high, that still value a guy like that on the ice.
0: Yeah, listen, you have to pay somebody. Somebody's got to get some money, and they got to get to the cap floor, and they have a lot of young guys on entry-level deals, and I think people see these numbers and get scared, but come next year, they have millions and millions. I think over $45 million coming off the cap for them. So, again, these deals may seem bad, and the money might seem bad, but listen, Darnell Nurse is a top four defenseman still. He can give you a couple years. The term on both these deals are 4 years. which to me, I think the window, you know, I've talked a lot with a couple guys there and been on a podcast.

0: Dan Boyle, and I think the window's 28 to 30, and I don't think that these deals are going to matter come that time frame and those years. But I think for right now, they need to have a competitive team. They need to move forward. They need leadership, especially on the back end. They address leadership. They address toughness on the back end. Guys that can help defend the Macklins and defend the Will Smith if anybody gets out of hand. And these guys can play. They can move the puck. They can defend hard. I think it's going to be a good change of scenery for Darnell Nurse more than Trouba. You know, Trouba was in Anaheim and I think did a good job playing with Jackson Lacombe. He's probably going to play with a Dickinson to start the season. And I think he did very well in large spurts with Jackson Lacombe. I think he's going to do a good job with Sam Dickinson if that's where they start him. And listen, Darnell Nurse, I think, has something to prove. And I think he's a little sour on the way things ended in Edmonton. And I think he took a lot of flack for a lot of years and took it quietly and you know, sometimes came out and was a little negative in terms of how he felt he was treated. But I think he was very, you know, the organization, not the organization, but the fan base was really hard on Darnell Nurse. And again, it's not that Darnell Nurse is a bad defenseman. It's everybody saw that price tag and said, well, that's way too expensive for a guy like that. So he stinks if he can't perform to it. But again, GM may have made a mistake, paid him the deal, but, you know, a Darnell Nurse at $7 million, I think, is a great defenseman, and I think he still provides top 4 minutes. So for a team that's trying to get above the cap floor and has to pay somebody, I think it's the right player to bring in. Mook Medulin showed some signs and some flashes of being a good, solid defenseman, but I think the runway ran out, and I think, you know, for them, they needed somebody to bring in that had a little bit of veteran presence, as they have a lot of D-men that they drafted in the last 2-3 years that are coming up. Eric Polkamp is one. You also have Keaton Veroff and then Ryan Lynn. These three guys that they brought in that they think in the next 2 to 3 years are going to, you know, make the jump to the NHL. And if they do that, they're going to be on entry-level deals. They're not going to be on you know, $6, $8 million deals. So that money goes to those older guys. So I think it's a tidy piece of work for Mike Greer. I think they got better. I expect them, and I think in making those moves, the pressure's on the team and on the coaching staff to perform.
1: Will be interesting for sure. A lot of people see Darnell Nurse in Edmonton the way people see Morgan Rielly in Toronto, so time will tell what the future is there. Jason, you're the best. Loved watching you play. Love talking to you, and go enjoy those Seinfeld reruns.
0: Thank you so much.
1: All right.
0: Pretzels are making me thirsty.
1: Good reference. Jason Demers, former NHL player and I guess a comedian as well, loves his Seinfeld. That is an interesting one. I've talked about it with Vladdy. I've talked about it with a number of athletes. You will compare the price tag to what they bring on the playing surface. Like, how could you not? You are always attached to your price tag. So, yes, Vladimir Guerrero Jr. is not performing at a $10 million level right now, let alone a $500 million level. So it's always relative, but when you are in a salary cap league, there's even more pressure on you, and there's even more of a focal point on that money and how much you're making. But if you're talking to me from a Maple Leaf perspective, again, you cannot tell me that the Leafs are better without Morgan Rielly. If they're moving him, they're moving him in a hockey deal. And you're losing some serious puck moving abilities from your back end if you do that. And I get it. Look, the guy, he stinks defensively. I'm not excusing that. I've been saying it. I said it when he put up 70 points in a season. Like, that hasn't changed. It's just that the offensive abilities aren't there anymore to kind of back that up and to mask it, for lack of a better term. But it'll be interesting. $7.5 million, Leafs currently over the cap. Max Domi's health obviously up in the air, so that's a big part of this as well. But we'll see how the Maple Leafs are able to maneuver that.

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11: 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Maybe I'll just...
12: Safety concerns discourage women from taking public transportation after drinking instead of driving.
13: 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You can crash at my place.
12: Drunk driving is a woman's issue, too. 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

0: everybody, welcome back. Sportsnet tonight. Here on Sportsnet 590, the fan. Zach Bodenstein here, halfway home. We've reached the halfway point of the show. So much to talk to, so much to digest. Still digesting that Blue Jay win and what Dylan Cease did. Quick look at the out-of-town scoreboard. Kind of a mixed bag for the Blue Jays if you are scoreboard watching. The Orioles losing 4-3 to the Cubs in the seventh inning. The Red Sox up 3-0 on the Chicago White Sox. 2-0 Tampa Bay over the Yankees right now. The Mariners down 2-0 in Miami. And the Texas Rangers trailing early 1-0 against the Angels. We are still scoreboard watching. We are still believing. And we are still keeping a close eye on the team itself. Let's bring in Zach Warden to talk some more baseball. Editor at Sportsnet.ca. Also the co-host of the Bird's Eye View podcast. Always has his eyes on the Blue Jays. Zach, appreciate you hopping on. You know, I was thinking about it earlier in the show. And given all the free agent movement and all the player activity and everything that we see throughout every offseason, as far as players actually moving teams from one to the other this offseason, I feel like Dylan Cease, if he's not the best player to switch teams, he's got to be one of the best players to switch teams this offseason.
1: Yeah, 100%. And thanks for having me on this afternoon. Couldn't think of a better game to follow than that one. I think kind of when you look at Cease, when you kind of, you know, go back to December when the Blue Jays kind of jumped the line a little bit to go out and get this guy. And I think that kind of speaks to what they saw in him and the pitcher, the stuff, all the strikeouts and everything that kind of comes with the Dylan Cease package and just how they were able to go out and get that work done early. Obviously, they go out and they do that before, you know, awaiting word on a Kyle Tucker and a Bo Bichette on any of these other pitchers available. Dylan Cease was their number one target. And for him to come in this year and be this good, kind of, you know, we look at it right now. He's on the cusp of starting for the American League in the All-Star game. I don't think you could have asked for anything more from Dylan Cease, and for him to go out and have this start to kind of cap off what has just been an incredible first half for him, I think just kind of speaks to just at the front office, the Blue Jays front office really made a smart play. You're going out and betting on this guy's stuff and the fact that he is going to be a durable strikeout machine who can come in and kind of front a rotation, even if, you know, things overall haven't kind of turned out the way that they would have hoped.
0: Well, and they've really needed it. Like any team needs a front of the line ace. Obviously, you need good quality pitching, but I just look at the way things have gone for the Blue Jays, Zach, in the starting pitching department. Starting the season with 9, we know what happened with Ponce and Berríos, and then obviously Bieber has a setback and he's taken a while to get ramped up. Eric Lauer, it doesn't work out. He's just throwing a quality start every time out with the Dodgers now, which stings, but they have really needed it because Kevin Gausman has been kind of up and down. Treya Savage, again, is still only 22, so I'm not even going to say his season's been up and down. It's kind of just gone as expected, if not better. But what he's been able to contribute to the rotation has been great considering everything else that's transpired behind Dylan Cease.
1: Yeah, I think you go back to December, kind of right after they sign him, and you kind of look at the rotation and you're thinking, man, how is everything going to line up? How are they going to get all these guys into certain roles? And of course, that's even before Max Scherzer re-signs to come back to Toronto. And, you know, I think things have just turned out, and obviously there's so many injuries. Kind of the performance, like you mentioned there, has kind of been up and down for so many guys. So to have him be this quality of a starter, I think if you were to look at the American League Cy Young odds today, it would probably be pretty even between him and Cam Schlittler right now. I think when you look at the way that this team has pitched in seasons past, where they enter every year kind of seemingly with this large group of pitchers who are going to go out there and eat innings with Kevin Gausman and Chris Bassett and Jose Berríos. And this year, they just really kind of haven't had that, whether it's the performance or the injuries. So to have Dylan Cease kind of be this consistent presence at the top of the rotation that's going to go out there and then seemingly strike out double-digit guys every game. And, you know, I think for the most part, he's done a really good job of kind of starting to work deeper into ball games as well. I think early in the year, it was kind of the five and dive thing. But as we saw today, as we've seen his last couple times out, he's done a really good job of

0: turning himself into this pitcher that's able to work deep in games while collecting those strikeouts. And kind of when everything comes together, you get starts like the one that he had today.
1: Yeah, probably his two best starts as a Jay have come as his last two times out. He was fantastic in Seattle as well. Let's not forget that. And let's not forget the offense as well, Zach, because I know we're talking about season and the pitching's been a big focal point of this team, and certainly the strength of the team, at least on paper and what we've seen so far this year. But the offense has really scuffled, and then 19 runs in the next two games after probably their ugliest loss of the season, the opener in San Francisco. Okamoto hits the grand slam. Vladimir Guerrero Jr., I didn't even know he was allowed to hit home runs, but he did that today. He had his fifth of the year. That's feeling good. And Zach, not only is the power coming alive, but it just feels like they're getting more guys on base. The approach looks a little bit better. And again, maybe a small sample size, but certainly welcomed by the Blue Jays fans anytime they see that.
0: Yeah, I think too, the thing that's so encouraging about today's game is that it's their second game in a row of doing it. You know, we've seen them have points this year where they'll kind of have a step forward and it'll be immediately followed by a step back. So for them to have these two games in a row, I think is really important, especially in a hitter in a park that's really friendly to pitchers, to have them kind of go out there and hit a bunch of homers and kind of have these offensive explosions. I think if you're looking for positive signs heading into the All-Star break, I think that's as good of one as you could have asked for. Obviously, they go to San Diego from here, and the Padres are scuffling a little bit. So I think great timing for them to kind of put this together. And then if they can kind of go into San Diego and build on it, you know, maybe it's not these 9-10 run explosions, but if they are able to kind of get that consistent starting pitching that we've seen kind of come and go this year, and if the offense can kind of put up, you know, 4, 5, 6 runs in those games, I think that they're going to be in a really good spot heading into the break, potentially having, you know, racked up a good chunk of wins after things did look pretty dire kind of coming out of that Seattle series and after game one there in San Francisco.
1: Zach Worden from Sportsnet.ca and the Bird's Eye View podcast is on the show. Zach Bodenstein here with you on Sportsnet 590, The Fan. So bit of a different look, obviously. John Schneider, David Popkins, everybody looking for answers heading into this series. And the different look is Ernie Clement at the top of the order. Now, a lot of that was because George Springer was on the family emergency list, so he wasn't available. They've been looking for somebody to lead off in his absence. But we know, Zach, that George hasn't had a particularly good year. Ernie Clement is as good as it comes as far as putting bat to ball and just putting pressure on defenses and getting on base. This feels like something that's going to stick around. I'm curious what you like about how the lineup's constructed right now and what that does for some other guys, perhaps like Vladdy.
0: Yeah, I think just kind of anything to loosen it up, to try and shake things up a little bit. I know that, you know, order construction is a really hot topic, and sometimes it's maybe not as meaningful as people kind of, you know, make it out to be. But I think kind of when you struggle as much as this offense has, like just looking for anything, and whether that's Ernie Clement hitting at the top of the order, moving George Springer down, getting a dragon into the dugout, kind of whatever you need to do to shake things up and kind of free those guys up in the box a little bit, I think was a welcome development. And having Ernie at the top, I mean, you know, David Popkins before the series is talking about them kind of going out there and taking shots and kind of delivering the first punch. And I think if you're looking for a guy who's going to be up there and not be afraid and ready to kind of go after anything, Ernie Clement's kind of that guy. And it's a little antithetical to what your usual leadoff hitter profile kind of lines up as to where you want a guy who's going to go up there and work the count and see some pitches. But Ernie Clement's going to go up there and he's going to be hacking. So I kind of like it as just you're going to send up your most aggressive hitter to start off a game. And you know, if he's able to get on it, it gets a little bit more traffic. And I think you kind of saw it the last couple of days here where, you know, those guys at the top were certainly kind of getting on and setting the guys up below them for success. And, you know, if it frees up Springer to be a little bit more aggressive down in the order too, where he doesn't feel like he needs to be kind of this leadoff guy that's setting the table, and he can kind of just be more of a run producer, I think that would be welcome. And obviously, you know, for Vladdy, I think it's kind of been the same story all along, where just kind of anything to kind of get him into his groove, and we'll see what his swing there in the ninth inning does for him going forward. But you know, it's certainly having guys in front of him who are doing a good job, I don't think can hurt at all.
1: Well, that's a big thing too, right? Like getting an aggressive guy in the leadoff spot is kind of the new age baseball. We've seen George Springer have a great career off being really aggressive in the leadoff spot. And that's kind of who he is by nature. He got away from it a little bit, and it's nice to see him kind of find a spot in the four hole here. So we've talked about this a number of times.

0: They've had stretches, you know, 2, 3, 4 game stretches where it looks like they're on the cusp of performing like last year or snowballing in the right direction and getting themselves back into the playoffs. And then it feels like right as they're approaching 500 or they get to 500, Zach, they kind of fall back the other way. So is this a 2-game stretch that can get them snowballing in the right direction here?
1: I think so. I think that it helps that you're going into San Diego to kind of face a team that's scuffling there and struggling. I think, you want to take advantage of that. So if they can kind of build this momentum, obviously it's an off day tomorrow, but if they can kind of build that momentum and go into San Diego and kind of take advantage of that team there, I think if you win, you know, say 4 of their last 6, if they're able to just win the series in San Diego, head into the break and then come back and kind of, you know, put the pedal to the metal, I think that's kind of a really good scenario for this team. Obviously, I think they'll take anything they can get at this point as far as positive momentum and you know, positive results on the field. So I think just kind of looking at these 2 games, if they're able to kind of take the approach that they've deployed here and carry that over into the rest of the year or the next couple of weeks here and kind of put themselves in a position, obviously they're still in position, kind of in striking range of that wild card, but I still think that they're kind of playing for a little bit more in terms of they need to play better to prove to the front office that they're worth investing in and putting themselves in a better position to ultimately kind of receive those reinforcements and be this team that they feel like they can be going down the stretch, kind of closer to the one that they entered the year expectation wise, as far as, you know, maybe the division's a little far out of reach at this point, but if they can kind of put themselves in better wild card position, I think, you know, that second wild card is certainly in reach if they turn things around, you know, kind of leading into that last week before the deadline.
0: Well, it's amazing what a couple days will do, either good or bad. We have such a different perception of teams and players based on a day or 2 or 3. And it's funny because, like, it's a small sample size in a very long season, and our perception gets warped all the time. So if they are within a few games of a wild card, you know, given the state of the American League, like, I'd go as far, Zach, as saying the American League's bad. Like, it's not very good. It's average at best. There's a window for this team. As poorly as they've played, they've never really been out of it, so to speak. Is there a point where you think that they absolutely have to sell? Say it's like 6 games out of a wild card spot come the beginning of August. Is that where Ross Atkins' hand is forced to sell given all the expiring contracts? Or, you know, is this team, as long as they're within striking distance, they're going to be aggressive, they're going to buy, and they're going to try to add to this roster?
1: I think so. I think that 6 game, like, kind of 5, 6 around there, if they're that far out of it by the trade deadline, I think that they haven't turn things around enough to show the front office that they're worth investing in. I think, you know, you can be, like, say 3 games out of it, like they are right now at 5 games under 500, which is just kind of an insane sentence to say. And kind of when you look at the third wild card era, it's really what it's meant to do, right? Keep teams in it for as long as possible. But if they kind of fall back again coming out of the break there and fall to 5, 6 back by the time August 3rd rolls around, I think that would kind of be a range where they ultimately would end up selling. I think, you know, 4 games can kind of keep you in the mix, but also with just so many teams kind of bundled up there in the mushy middle in the American League, you know, that's kind of a lot of ground to cover with all those teams, you know, some who are playing better too, right? I think the Red Sox have been playing a lot better recently. The Tigers have really been turning it around. You kind of look at the Astros and the Rangers and the Twins, who have all kind of been putting together better stretches. So you have to put yourself in a position where, you know, you're better stretches is better than those teams. So yeah, I kind of like the 5-6 game range for that would kind of be a tipping point to selling once we kind of do hit the end of July there.
0: Well, that is the challenge, right? Like, you're playing every day, but these other teams are playing every day too. So, like, in theory, you could win 7 out of 8, but you're only going to gain a game or 2 perhaps on another team. So that's the challenging thing here. You rattled off a few of those teams. Is there anybody that really scares you in the American League? Like, I figure when the Yankees are fully healthy, even though they're in free fall right now, like, a healthy Yankee team, a healthy Mariner team, those are probably at the top of my list. I'll throw Houston if they're healthy in there as well. But other than that, again, it's a fairly short list as far as American League contenders for a World Series, is it not?
1: Yeah, no, 100%. I think when you look at the Yankees, obviously they've been not kind of the whole of their parts without Aaron Judge. But, if Aaron Judge comes back, I think that there's a really good chance that they kind of climb their way back up to the top of the AL East standings there, even though they're a couple behind the Rays right now. You mentioned Mariners. I think if you're looking as far as, like, best constructed teams in

in the AL, the Mariners are right at the top of the list. You know, that rotation is certainly one of the best in baseball. Their lineup has been underperforming. If you get just a little bit more out of like a Josh Naylor and a Cal Raleigh, I can definitely see them going on a run. But really beyond that, I mean, how much do you believe in a team?

0: a sustained stretch of winning. But really, you know, I think kind of in a playoff series, I don't think you're looking at any of those and really being, you know, intimidated by what they're going to run out there. I think that the Rays kind of have, you know, this interesting thing going on with them this year. I think the Caminero aspect kind of changes them from Rays teams that we've seen in the past. You know, Drew Rasmussen has been incredible, but how long is he going to continue that? I think when you're looking at complete top to bottom teams, like it really kind of just is the Yankees and the Mariners right now.
1: Certainly feels that way. And Caminero, you're right, changes the dynamic of the Tampa Bay Rays, changes the dynamic of baseball. I love those fiery, young, electric players, and we've got so many of them, and a lot of them come out of the Dominican Republic. So it's been really fun to watch Junior Caminero and the Tampa Bay Rays for sure. Zach, always appreciate you hopping on. Fun to talk Jays with you. And for your sake, hopefully they keep rolling, but enjoy the off day. You've deserved it.
0: Thanks so much. Really appreciate it. Always fun chatting, and have a great rest of the show.
1: All right. That's Zach Warden from Sportsnet.ca and the Bird's Eye View podcast. Covers the Blue Jays day in, day out, night in, night out. You figure, like, you hope this is what gets them snowballing in the right direction. There have been a number of these mini two or three game stretches where the offense explodes, the pitching's shut down, because that's really been the whole thing with the Jays this year. It's when the offense is clicking, the pitching isn't. When the pitching's going, the offense is not. When you get two game stretches where both of them are in unison and they're both going, that's what makes you so hopeful for any team. But you saw the Blue Jays do it last year. You saw them go to Game 7 of the World Series. You saw this happen night in and night out. Now, what's been uncharacteristic of the Blue Jays is that the defense hasn't been good. The relief pitching's been overworked, which was kind of a problem last year to an extent. The base running hasn't been good. Like, they're barely running as far as trying to steal bases. And then it feels like they're just making mistakes. It's mental lapses on the base pass. Like, that's the uncharacteristic stuff, because what made the Blue Jays last year was fundamentals. It just felt like you could not out-baseball them. You could probably out-hit them. Sure, you could get somebody who had a better start than your ace, whatever. But it felt like, as far as fundamentals, night in and night out, the Blue Jays played hard. They played responsible. It was a big reason why I think they were a lot better than the Yankees. And I understand that they had the same amount of wins last year and that the division was won on a tie break. But when you watch them head to head, it was fundamentals against a team that was just trying to hit it out of the park every single time and relying on a couple workhorses to have it in the rotation. And when they didn't have it that day, the bullpen blew up. Can this chain of events continue for the Blue Jays? Can they get spinning in the right direction? And can they add to this roster? Because, you know, we're on July 9th right now. Or we're July 8th, I guess. So let's look ahead. The deadline's a little bit later this year than it has been in years past, August the 3rd. But that's where your mind goes, right? You're thinking, how do they make this team better? Because that, to me, feels like the only option at this point. When you're three games out of a wild card, that's still striking distance. Even though you got a few teams in between, they're not very good teams. I think that's a part of it as well. This is still striking distance. So how do you make this team better? And where do you make it better? Who's in the conversation? I think a big part of it's the contract situation with the Jays. When you've got a number of key contributors off the books next year, that is a signal, in my mind, to the general manager, Ross Atkins, to make a play. And is that going to be adding to the team, or is it going to be subtracting from the team? Because you don't want to be stuck in the middle, right? We saw how important the 2024 deadline was for the Blue Jays and how it kind of primed them for 2025. They got a lot of good pieces in that trade deadline coming back, and they didn't really give a lot of good players who it felt like had runway with this team away. So you want to pick a direction either way, right? And you're looking at a team with a top five payroll in baseball. Ross Atkins, to his credit, has been incredibly aggressive over the last number of years. I think that's going to play again this year. Like, I can't see him doing nothing at the deadline and just saying this team is as good as it is. Like, even if they are in a playoff spot or they're within distance, whatever it is, he will be aggressive either way. Question is, where do you want him to add? Because I feel like that's where this team is heading. They are heading towards adding. The only way I can see them selling, again, is like 6, 7, 8 games out of a wild card, and your hand is forced there. Then you're looking at, what do we get for a Gausman? What do we get for a Springer, a Varsho? Does Bieber have any trade value? I see it the other way. The American League is so bad.

0: And this team still has the pieces in place where you have an opportunity to add to this team, considering there are expiring contracts heading out the other way. That's where my mind's at as far as the trade deadline. We'll take a look at some of the out-of-town scores right now as they pertain to the Blue Jays. It looks like the Orioles are on the cusp of losing. They're down 9-4 to the Chicago Cubs. Yankees trailing 3-0 going to the ninth in Tampa Bay. New York struggles continue. Houston's getting smacked 8-1 in Washington. The Red Sox, all of a sudden the Red Sox, they're right there with the Blue Jays neck and neck. They're up 5-0 on the south side of Chicago. Cleveland and Minnesota tied at 3. Blue Jays trying to catch the Texas Rangers for that third wildcard spot. And the Rangers losing 1-0 at home to the last place LA Angels. Anything can happen. I know it's just the Giants. Just the Giants. They're a last place team in the National League, but they're still a baseball team in Major League Baseball. Dylan Cease still was 3 outs away from no hitting them. The offense still put up 19 runs in the last two games. It's not nothing. We've seen them lose to some really bad teams this year. So when they win these games, don't just brush it off. It's not nothing. We'll be exciting to see how that goes. So a day off tomorrow, and then the Blue Jays have a 3-game set in San Diego, which begins Friday evening. And then that takes us into the All-Star break in the unofficial second half of the season. Through 92 games, the Blue Jays still 3 games out of a wild card spot. And no days off in the World Cup usually, except for today. No games in the World Cup until tomorrow. It's France and Morocco, a juggernaut heavyweight matchup in the quarterfinal. And that's how this tournament shapes up. When the table shrinks, you get these heavyweights. We saw Spain and Portugal in the round of 16. That's a tough draw for both of them. Someone's got to go home. It was Ronaldo in Portugal. Now it's Spain off to the quarterfinal. But this is when things get really juicy. And we got to talk about Canada still, because, again, we're still digesting what Canada soccer was able to do and where they are going. We're going to talk to Alex Gonge-Ruzic on the other side from One Soccer and break down the World Cup, break down Team Canada, and what's next for the program. Zach Bodenstein on Sportsnet 590 The Fan. We'll be back.
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8: 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One more hour to go. Lots happening. What a game for the Blue Jays. Dylan Cease takes a no-hitter into the ninth inning. They win 10-0, win the series in San Francisco. That's got to feel good going into an off day on the West Coast. So much to digest, and still digesting Canada's run at the World Cup, which came to an end in the round of 16 against Morocco, obviously. But the build-up to it, the way it made us all feel, and the way it got a lot of people into a sport that they might not have liked before the tournament. That's a big part of this as well. It was the same thing with the Blue Jays' run to the World Series. Last year has a similar palpable feeling with Canada soccer. Let's bring in Alex Gonge-Ruzic, writer for One Soccer and the CPL and the co-host of the Northern Football Podcast. Alex, you're better than anybody to ask about this. I mean, just the progression story of Canada soccer from just happy to be there in 2022, scoring one goal, to winning the Copa America 2 years later, to getting into the round of 16 2 years after that. That's got to feel fantastic, and it's got to get you really excited about what's to come for this program.
9: Yeah, it's really just so unprecedented, right? Like you mentioned all those accomplishments, but for me, though, the one that still gets me is to think that less than a decade ago, this team was ranked in the hundreds in the FIFA rankings. Like, you know, Canada isn't the first team to come out of nowhere and to rise and to kind of get to the level where they are. But to do so in less than 10 years is just completely remarkable. It's unheard of. And I think that's something that stands out is just how quick it's become. And yeah, it feels like every few years there's been progress, incremental progress that you can measure. And this tournament was the perfect way to kind of cap this decade of growth and at the same time set the table for more, like you mentioned. So it's exciting because it was a run we can remember, a run we all enjoyed, but it's still

0: set up in a way that this Canadian team has still a lot of growth to come and could potentially one day push higher up and make an even deeper run in the future, whether it's that next World Cup or one down the line.
1: It feels that way. Just like in any sport with any team, when you're young and you show promise and you're kind of on the cusp, like you're right there, but you don't actually do it, the expectation is that you are going to do it once again. So what do you think is next for this program? Like, not just even on the pitch, but maybe even off the pitch, Alex. Like, do you think there's going to be any sort of additional funding that's pumped into Canada Soccer to maybe help the product get a little bit better? Like, how do you foresee the next calendar year going into those qualifier games going for here for Canada Soccer?
0: For sure. I mean, it's twofold, like you mentioned. It's on and off the field. But to start off the field, a lot can happen because obviously a nice byproduct of World Cup success is that you see immediate dividends in the form of money, right? The prize money is very significant. That's, I guess, the offset of a tournament where, it's become such a commercial giant, ticket prices, et cetera. It's, the prize pools are enormous. Just getting to the round of 16 versus crashing out in the group stage means a couple million dollars extra. So that's huge because, you know, there's so much growth to come in terms of infrastructure. Obviously, a big priority for Canada Soccer as a whole is to build a new training center where they could use it as a hub for both the national teams, men's and women's, at the senior level, but also the youth national teams, which is kind of a next step for Canada. Is, okay, if you want to be a power long term, you have to continue, or to ensure that you're continuously developing players and that this just wasn't, you know, a fluke generation where things kind of fell into place at the right moment over a couple of years. You have to build that sustainability. So I'm looking forward to that. I'm looking forward to, you know, those sorts of tangible upgrades. And then on the field, one thing that stands out that is remarkable is that 14 of the 26 players from this squad will be 30 or younger by the next World Cup. So over the next few years, they're going to be in their prime still. So in the next 12 months, there's a Nations League. So that's a chance to win a trophy. There's a Gold Cup. That's another chance to win a trophy. Based on what this Canadian team showed, there is absolutely no reason why they can't go out and prove that they can be the best team in CONCACAF in one of those two tournaments, or both if all goes well, and lift the trophy above their head, because I think that would really help continue the momentum they built this summer.
1: I think a big part, Alex, of being an international team is, you know, you understand that players are playing elsewhere for the rest of the year, right? Like, the only time you're playing with them is during international play. There's something to be said about that. There's something to be said about the chemistry, the camaraderie, just understanding, being together, learning each guy's tendencies on and off the pitch. So do you think that's going to be a priority for Canada Soccer? Are they going to look to play more friendlies, perhaps against some of the best countries and some of the best players in the world? Do you think that's a priority for them, just to get them on the pitch and playing as a team for Team Canada as much as possible?
0: Yeah, for sure. It's always an ideal. It helps to get more game time in. And I think that's been one of the pluses of the international calendar, the way it's set up, that with a lot of these tournaments as well, like I mentioned, that you're kind of forced to go out in the field, for lack of better words. But also with the growth of this Canadian team, we mentioned that financial windfall earlier. There should be no excuse for Canada when it comes to booking friendlies, because obviously, you know, they're going to still have free windows just in September, October alone. They'll have a chance to play up to four friendlies, which, you know, it'd be nice to within there if you can get a couple of good matchups, maybe even a power of the world game if possible. So, yeah, that's a complete other side of the equation. You need to keep playing together. You need to keep having those games, because obviously it helps you build up the top end of your squad, but it's also huge for the long term, getting young guys opportunities, you know, building out your chemistry. It really is. In soccer, we talk so much, or at least international soccer, we talk a lot about cycles. Every World Cup cycle is one and two. You see this more with European teams and South American teams. Continental tournaments can also be cycles. So right now for Canada, it's the end of a cycle, but it's the start of a new one right away. And I think playing more games, being together, there's a lot that they're going to be able to accomplish in those moments to start preparing for the next cycle, where the end goal is going to be the 2030 World Cup. So you can do a lot in 4 years, and playing games is going to help that.
1: Yeah, it's an exciting window for Canada. Talking to Alex Gonge-Ruzic, writer for One Soccer, Zach Bodenstein here on Sportsnet 590 The Fan. So, quarterfinals, the World Cup at hand. It is still going, even though Canadian soccer fans are upset. We're obviously proud, but looking forward to when things get really juicy, Alex. Like, when the table starts to shrink a little bit,

0: is when we really get the madness, and we've seen a magnificent World Cup. Quite frankly, it might be the best one ever as far as drama and the crazy finishes and the twists and turns and the upsets. And right now, we've got a juggernaut of an eight team remaining slate here. Let me start with the game tomorrow, France and Morocco. France was probably the favorite, if not one of the favorites, coming into this tournament. And we saw what Morocco did against Canada last week, where it felt like they were just happy to get to halftime and then kind of turned it on in the second half. How do you see this one playing out?
1: Yeah, for sure. I mean, just before even getting into it, you mentioned the quarterfinals. I love this stage because I think for me, this is where World Cup dreams become real. Because, you know, in theory, every of the 48 teams can believe that they can win the World Cup, even when it whittles down to round of 32, round of 16. But for me, once it gets to the quarterfinals, this is where your run gets a certain amount of legitimacy of, yeah, you could lift the trophy. So by that token, this matchup for me is the best of the quarterfinal round, because obviously now every team's played five games. And generally, if I were to rank top three, I think France and Morocco would be in my top two of teams that I've seen this tournament. France has just been incredible in terms of, like, everyone knew how good they were on the pitch. Like, I don't think anyone was doubting anything but a semifinal, if not a final, would have felt like a disappointment. But I don't think anyone saw this coming. Like, this French team has had flaws. This French team hasn't been perfect over the last few years, but for whatever reason, this tournament, everything's clicking right now. They look formidable. They got a win against Paraguay. I think it's going to be so important for them because they show that they can win physical, chippy, ugly games, that it's not going to be pretty 3-0s every time from them. And I think that's always good for a team to have a test like that. And then with Morocco, just they're so versatile. Like, what really impresses me is that they can play any game. They can play an ugly game. They can play a beautiful game. They've got the skill to duke it out with top teams. But if the game slows down to a crawl, they know how to survive and defend. And I think against Canada, we saw that, where it wasn't Morocco's best performance, but they won 3-0. Well, that just shows how good this team can be, even when they're not, you know, firing on all cylinders, when they were faced against a tough Canadian side. So this matchup to me is going to be fascinating, because no matter how it ends up playing out, I think both teams have the tools to make this just a top-end clash. And whoever wins it, I think, will be a real favorite to win the whole World Cup.
0: Yeah, it is a tough draw on both sides. There's no doubt. Two juggernauts meeting in the quarterfinals tomorrow, 4 p.m. Eastern, in Foxborough, Massachusetts. That'll be fun. So will Spain. And Alex, quite frankly, Spain was my pick to win the whole thing going into this tournament. It got a little dicey against Portugal. We knew that was a tough matchup for them in the round of 16. But Alex, we're talking about a team that has crazy expectations, crazy amount of skill. They've got youth. They haven't conceded a goal the entire tournament going into the quarterfinals. Do you have Spain besting Belgium next round?
1: I think so. I mean, I was in the same boat as you. I've kind of went with Spain as my winners in my predicted bracket. And just the reason is they have such a high floor, right? Like, because like we said, we haven't seen the best from them, but with such a clear style of play, a way of playing, the talent they have across the board, they're just so hard to beat. Like, Portugal is such a great example, because that was one of the teams that on paper should be able to beat the Spanish side, or at least like has a chance to, and yet it felt like they never really came close, even in a

0: difficult formats where games can turn on an edge. I mean, that's why people always say that defense, you know, having a good defense can win titles. And in this case, it's true. And what's fascinating with Spain is that their good defense isn't just the fact that they have good defenders and, you know, a solid spine. It's that they know how to get on the ball and suffocate teams, tire them out, wear them down. I think that's such an underrated aspect. So, no, the Spanish team, I think they'll be comfortable against Belgium. And from there, once they get to the semifinals, I think they'll feel in a pretty good place, considering that, yeah, we haven't seen them at their best. Health hasn't helped. Not having Lamine Yamal at his full strength, losing Nico Williams, I thought was a huge blow for the way they play, but they just kept finding a way so far.
1: Yeah, they certainly have. Again, haven't conceded a goal going into the quarterfinals. What did you make of Belgium's performance against the U.S.? Or better yet, let me ask you, what did you make of the U.S.'s performance against Belgium? Because a lot of that was shooting themselves in their own feet. Like, it was certainly a dominant effort from Belgium, and they got off to that hot start, but it also felt like a lot of errors on the U.S. side.
0: Yeah, it definitely felt like an American implosion, and I think that's probably the best way to put it, because at the end of the day, you know, for as good as Belgium were, the U.S. were at home, they were cruising through the tournament, things were looking good, people are starting to dream. So when you put out a performance like that, then yeah, absolutely, the onus gets put on what the Americans did. But I think that should take nothing away from Belgium, who, to give them credit, like, they've really found an identity and shown a certain savviness throughout the tournament. It really feels like that turning point for them was against Senegal in that round of 32 game, because quite frankly, they looked awful there, and it looked like, man, this Belgian team was going to bow out. And for them to make some bold changes, to switch up their lineup, to embrace a bit more youth, all of a sudden something clicked within that team. They got the comeback on the day, and then obviously that continued. So it's fascinating to see what this Belgian team has become, and shows that, okay, well, this isn't the same golden generation with the, you know, the Eden Hazards. Even we obviously haven't seen the best from Kevin De Bruyne physically. He hasn't looked, you know, anywhere close to what he used to be, you know, in his prime. Romelu Lukaku has had to settle for coming off the bench, but there's still some really impressive technicians in the squad, and that's helped them be really competitive in all their games. And now it feels like they found a bit of confidence and a bit of an edge that they lacked earlier in the tournament.
1: Yeah, it is wild. I mean, they were on the ropes against Senegal. They found a way somehow. We've seen some unbelievable comebacks in this World Cup, and they were able to survive that game and then blow the doors off the U.S. It was impressive. Alex Gonge-Ruzic with me here on Sportsnet Tonight, writer for One Soccer. I'm Zach Bodenstein with you for the next hour or so. Moving across, we got a really good game coming up on Saturday in the quarterfinals. We talk about juggernauts this point in the tournament, this stage of the tournament. You're going to get juggernaut against juggernaut, a lot of powerhouses, a lot of superstars. How about Harry Kane and England against Erling Haaland and Norway? Like, not only are they battling it out for the golden boot, but this is a really tough matchup for both of those teams. How do you see that one playing out?
0: Yeah, that one's going to be a great matchup. And I just have to say, like, shout out to Norway. Like, they've truly been the darlings on and off the field, right? On the field, there's something carefree about them. It helps, too, when you have Erling Haaland, you know, one of the top 10-5 players on the world on his day. You can make the argument that even though he's been playing out of his mind this tournament, he's having fun. He's scoring goals. He's smiling. He's having the time of his life. And then off the pitch, I mean, the row, all the fans, they've been a real just great addition to this tournament. But of course, England, like, this England team has been building for this for a few tournaments now. And obviously bringing in Thomas Tuchel, a specialist of making deep runs in knockout tournaments, a Champions League winner. He's added a certain layer to this team that they've lacked before. Like, they're just so ruthless. And I think that Mexico game, it wasn't their prettiest performance, but man, like, you look at that, you just wonder if old England teams would have lost that game. And to see the way they were so calm despite all the adversity of a red card and, you know, the altitude, a raucous away crowd, and they just made good decisions, like bringing in Dan Burn into that game, a decision that, you know, many wonder why the heck Dan Burn was even in the squad, but Thomas Tuchel had a plan that even if it was for 10 minutes and in a very specific moment like that, Dan Burn would be very useful. So this England team impressed me because of how pragmatic they've proven to be. And like you mentioned, they have talent. Like, Harry Kane, for me, is the front runner for the Ballon d'Or right now. He just was so unreal with Bayern Munich this past season, and he's continued that with England, and they've really built a good team around him. This isn't the England and the

0: past where they maybe had arguably more star power, but they wouldn't function together. This is a true team. And I think that's kind of, you look at all the top teams, that's been a differentiator, that this is a tournament where true teams can go far. And that's also why Norway has worked out. They are really an unsexy team on paper other than Holland, but that hasn't mattered because they all know their roles and they know how to play out. So for me, it's going to be such a good matchup because it's really going to come down to those little details. And also when you have stars like that, it feels like if you give Holland a chance, if you give Kane a chance, it could also end up being a bit of a shootout.
1: Oh, for sure. And we want to see the stars shining at this stage of the tournament especially. And what a grind against, you mentioned that Mexico game. That England-Mexico game was one of the best ones we've seen in a while. And the way they were able to defend at the end of it, especially down a man, because you mentioned the red card, they're down a man, they really grinded, bunch of extra time added in stoppage time. And they were able to survive on the road in the altitude with a raucous crowd, as you said. Incredible stuff. So Argentina, yes, they survived. Maybe a bit of a controversial survival, but they did it. They best Egypt 3-2. And again, another classic game with a fantastic finish. And now they go up against Switzerland. And Alex, we know that's a team that likes to play with possession, but it's hard to go against Argentina and Messi. But where are you leaning here?
0: Yeah, the thing is with this Argentina team, they just have this kind of aura of invincibility about them, right? It just kind of feels like you can't put them out of it. Like against Cabo Verde, Cabo Verde pushed them to the brink. That was almost the upset for the ages. But then Argentina found a way. Okay, that we expected. But against Egypt, like down 2-0, you know, against an Egyptian team that historically, typically, one of the things they're best at is defending leads. You're thinking, okay, 2-0, like even for a Lionel Messi coach, it's going to be tough. And then there's light work. It's like they just flipped the switch. For me, that's scary. And that's just so hard to stop. It feels like when I'm looking at teams that can beat them, you're going to need a little stardust. You're going to need something to break that kind of cloak of invincibility. So for me, the Switzerland matchup's a tough one because I have a lot of respect for the Switzerland team kind of in the lead up to the tournament. When I was obviously studying them through for Canada's group, I looked at them as a team that, okay, yeah, this feels like a quarterfinal, maybe even semifinal felt like a stretch, but quarterfinal for sure felt like something the Swiss team could easily achieve. And I think we've seen why, because they are so efficient. They know what they want to do with the ball. And what I like is they know who they are. Like what they lack in stars, they have in a clear identity, guys that will work for each other, guys that know their role. And like I mentioned in the last point, the teams like that have tended to do well at this World Cup, and it helps too, again, to be very solid defensively. So I wouldn't say why not, because Argentina, while I mentioned that they have this invincibility around them, it's more based on the fact that they haven't looked that great, and the fact that they've still won despite that shows why it's so hard to beat them. But perhaps a Swiss team that isn't going to make the same mistakes that Egypt did, that isn't going to make the same mistakes that Cabo Verde did, will have a chance, but they're going to need to find a way to generate some attack. Obviously, that 0-0 game against Colombia, playing a match like that might be a little harder against Argentina with the star power, but I am confident that if the Swiss are able to take the lead, that they would be able to shut the game down and make things really, really tough for Argentina.
1: Yeah, I think they're capable of that too. It's funny when you look at Argentina, Alex, like there are two ways you could look at it, I guess. It's like they're not playing that great, so they're beatable, but also they're finding ways to win even when they're not playing great, which is scary because if they find it, look out. So it's going to be fascinating to watch that one. That's the last of our quarterfinal games on Saturday night. So outside of Canada, Alex, was there a team or a country or maybe a player that really took you by surprise, like for lack of a better, a team that really virtually had no expectations? Cabo Verde, I think, is the first one that comes to mind for a lot of us, but a country that really shined on the big stage and created good headway going forward.
0: Yeah, I think Cabo Verde is a great one because, like, this was their debut World Cup. Like that for me is just remarkable because you think of how other debut World Cups are. You're supposed to show up and smile, and you can play well, but you're probably going to lose all games, and you're going to look back fondly on the experience. You're not supposed to go undefeated in regular play in four games, and then also in like a tough group. Like there was Spain and Uruguay, somehow get out of that, then you go on and face Argentina, and again, like you don't lose in regular play. It takes 120 minutes for the defending champions to beat you. You're an island of barely, 500,000 people off the coast of Africa. I think you absolutely have to point out Cabo Verde. But, of course, you look across the board.

0: a lot of the African countries really impressed. Like DR Congo, man, if they could have found a way to hold on against England, you only can wonder what that could have done for a country that has gone through so much off the pitch. They've gone obviously almost a half a century without making the World Cup, and this rapid rise that they've been on with some of their players going to play at top levels. I really was impressed with DR Congo, you know, as well. Egypt is another one, because quietly, like, they've become a bit of a regular at World Cups again. Obviously 2018 was special because they hadn't been in a while, but then they make 2018 and 22 and now 2026. Like, Egypt this year, this was only their first time ever in the knockouts, and they went out and won a knockout game against Australia. They pushed Argentina to the brink. So those are, you know, a couple of ones that stand out for me. And then, of course, among those that are still left, I really like that Switzerland story, because it feels like for so long they've kind of been stuck in this quite, like, good, not great pattern where they're always at World Cups, they're always making out the knockout rounds, but they never really make some noise. It's cool to see the Swiss team make some noise, because I think some were wondering if they just would kind of be in that Mexico zone where Mexico always makes the knockouts, but they haven't made it past the round of 16 in almost 30 years. It's nice to see Switzerland push that and challenge that a bit.
1: Yeah, that's really hard to believe with Mexico not being able to make it past that point in such a long time. And of course, that didn't happen again this year. We've got a heck of a quarterfinal lined up, which starts tomorrow. Alex, appreciate you hopping on. Love to chat soccer again soon. Thank you.
0: Awesome. Thanks, Zach. Much appreciated.
1: All right. That's Alex Gonge-Rusick, writer for One Soccer. That is wild. Like, when you think soccer powerhouses, or maybe not powerhouses, but you think teams that are successful and they're going to be in the mix for a number of opportunities at a number of different events, Mexico kind of comes to mind, and they pride themselves on their baseball, as we know, but soccer is always going to be number one in those parts. And the constant disappointments always going to be haunting teams like Mexico and certainly England. And they've got an opportunity to right the ship. So I mentioned just a gauntlet of a quarterfinal ahead. We've got France and Morocco tomorrow at 4:00 Eastern. That kicks off the quarterfinal portion of the tournament. Spain and Belgium Friday afternoon. Double dip on Saturday with England and Norway, and then Argentina and Switzerland. Should be a lot of fun. And then, of course, again, we're still wondering what's next for Canada. The what ifs, if Alphonso Davies played, if Kone played, but so much promise for this team. So it's really exciting to think about what's next for Canada soccer, even when we look ahead to World Cup qualifiers next year. Like, then we've got the Gold Cup. A lot of different events where, again, I think having this group together, playing internationally, building chemistry on and off the pitch, I think that matters. We can talk about it in any sort of sport. I think a big reason, too, why the United States, why they find success at the World Juniors, for example. Talk about hockey for a sec. I think a big reason is because they play with the U.S. National Development Program. Like, they're playing together all the time. It doesn't take a rocket scientist to figure out chemistry matters. It's the same with Sweden. It's the same with the Russians when they're allowed to play. Like, that matters when you have guys playing together all the time. And I think a big reason, like, there are a number of reasons why Canada's has not found success at the World Juniors, but a big part of it is barely any of them are playing together all the time. I think now that they're starting to find their way in college, some of them play together a little bit more. They're playing a more mature game. Hopefully that works. But my overarching point, essentially, is that the more Canada plays together as a team in soccer, the more successful they'll be on the world stage. We got to talk more baseball on the other side of the break. Again, that Blue Jay game is going to get you feeling as good as possible heading into an off day. But there's so much happening around the major leagues, and we've got the trade deadline coming up. We got a number of rumors. Is Bo Bichette really going to opt out of New York after just one terrible year? We'll find out. We will find out, and we'll talk to Gabe Lax about all the happenings across Major League Baseball. Zach Bodenstein here on Sportsnet 590 The Fan.
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0: Sportsnet tonight, Sportsnet 590, the fan, Zach Bodenstein here with you. 2.5 hours already flying by. One more half hour to go. We've talked a lot about the Blue Jays today. 10-0 win. They win the series in San Francisco. Dylan Cease carries a no-hitter into the ninth inning. He punches out 11. He's probably the front runner for the Cy Young in the American League. And yet, are you feeling a little bit better about this team? Do you feel like this is what snowballs them in the right direction? The American League certainly isn't great. There's leeway. There's an opportunity. Let's talk about it. Gabe Lax, MLB reporter at USA Today, joining us. Gabe, always appreciate you hopping on here. So, I mean, we've talked about the Blue Jays so much throughout the course of this show so far. How about we talk about the teams around them? Because when you look at the scope of the American League, I felt the same way about it last year than I do this year. And quite frankly, Gabe, it's just not very good.
1: It's remarkable. You know, I can't recall a season like this where, you know, an entire league just seems really middling. You know, it's you got to go back to 1994, just about, when, you know, there was a team threatening to make the playoffs to, you know, that was under

0: for 500, and that was the AL West that year. And the player strike, fortunately, pulled the plug on that before anything quite so embarrassing could occur. I think we're all just kind of sitting around waiting for, you know, a team, any team to kind of, you know, emerge from the gray mass and kind of show us who they are, beyond being just, somebody very mediocre. It's kind of funny. The Yankees were well above that fray for such a long time. And now they're just absolutely crashing out here at the end of the first half and really finally kind of feeling the Aaron Judge effect, if you will, his absence. So you're kind of rooting for the Yankees just to be like, okay, let's not have another 500 team, get it together, boys. So yeah, it's right there for the Jays. It's right there for everybody. If anybody can find some semblance of consistent positive play in the second half.
1: It certainly would be a welcome sight here in Toronto if they can get things going in the right direction. There have just been so many 2-3-4 game stretches where it looks like it's going to happen and then it doesn't. So curious to see where that goes. Some news today in Major League Baseball, Gabe. Justin Verlander at the end of the year is going to be calling it a career. And this is a guy that all of us have watched at some point in our lives, obviously. And it's just such a remarkable career, from the accolades with his statistics to the hardware that he's been able to bring home. It feels like the end of an era here in Major League Baseball. When you see guys you've watched your whole life start to retire and phase out of the game, it makes us feel a little bit old, but it also gives us a chance here, Gabe, to appreciate what Justin Verlander has done for the game of baseball.
0: It's remarkable, and it's in kind of doing a little research today. The guy threw 3 no-hitters. In America, we could term it as he threw one in the George W. Bush presidency, one in the Obama presidency, and then one in the Trump presidency. So it's like, yeah, he's literally spanned eras. He's spanned lifetimes. I can remember game 2 of the 2006 division series when he went into Yankee Stadium as, a 23-year-old kid and he was throwing 100 miles an hour, which was unheard of at the time for a starting pitcher. It really felt like kind of a shift in the way we perceived starting pitchers and how dominant they could be. But, this wasn't just a guy throwing as hard as he can, as long as he could, a guy who pitched 251 innings, led the league in innings pitched a good half a dozen times, has just an insane amount of strikeouts for his career, 3,554. I hate to say it is the end of an era, but I hate to say never. People say, it's very popular to say, oh, there will never be another 300-game winner. I don't ever shut the door on that because the game evolves and goes to places you never would have imagined. We never would have imagined there being just 3 or 4 guys to pitch 200 innings in a year. But here we are, right? There's nothing to say that, people maybe will, get their heads about them and not think about maximum velocity all the time and get back to, putting up 6, 7, 8 innings every time out, which I know is very hard in any era and even harder in the way hitters are so good these days. But, it definitely closes an era where he and Max Scherzer and Clayton Kershaw were far and away, the best of their generation, and certainly that only became increasingly more so as they continued to compile the numbers and starting pitching as we knew it kind of collapsed.
1: Yeah, that was the big three from that era, and Scherzer's still kicking around, as we know, here in Toronto. Verlander, after this season, is going to call it a career, and Clayton Kershaw went out a champion and pitched for Team USA at the World Baseball Classic. So definitely bittersweet to see great careers come to an end. Just to put a cap on Verlander here, even though he's still got the rest of the season to pitch, Gabe, 266 wins. You mentioned the over 3,500 strikeouts, which is so rare for a pitcher to win an MVP, but he did that in 2011. 3-time Cy Young winner, the 3 no-hitters. One of them, I think 2 of them were against the Blue Jays. 10-time All-Star, the Triple Crown in the MVP year. Just fantastic. So instead of looking back, let's look ahead here. My mind's been on the trade deadline maybe a lot more than it should be.

0: long term, I'm not sure how that goes, because obviously Artie Clement is a franchise cornerstone now, a fan favorite, an all star. You take a look at how much more time Jimenez has. Do you get Okamoto more DH at bats if Springer moves on? I imagine they could make it fit because the bat would fit so well. But the emotion of it all, that'll really be interesting to track as we get to November and he gets to that decision. So it doesn't feel like there's a reconcilable differences there. So it's an interesting point that you raise. I'm just curious, what he'll have on the table come next winter, especially with the lockout, and what the Blue Jays might be able to offer him.
1: Yeah, well, I'll tell you what, he's not getting $42 million a year on whatever contract he gets next if he decides to opt out. So in that case, he would be prioritizing fit and winning over money, because he prioritized the money and he sure ain't winning right now with the New York Mets. You brought up the work stoppage. Let's go there, because, again, while I think trade deadline and I think big fish like Skubal and big teams trying to make big splashes, or Cinderella young teams may be trying to make a big splash, do you think the impending or potential lockout has anything to do with the way teams are going to do business come the trade deadline?
0: Yeah. And, it's impossible for it not to, because, it's there and it's going to possibly affect the near term. It certainly would kind of devalue guys who might, because, this is the time of year where, this guy has better value because he's, not only do we have him this year, but he's under contract one more year. Well, those guys are suddenly cast into a significant bit of doubt, what if next year doesn't exist? Or what if, we end up with a 70-game schedule next year anyway, and I just gave up 2-3 prospects, for this guy? I think it's definitely going to frame that, probably going to create even a little more of a logjam, in a sense, just because it's only going to make the needs even more confused, when you're already talking about a bunch of teams that don't totally know how they feel about themselves. How is that going to make them value either a guy that they want or a hole that they need filled? Additionally to that, how much more valuable will young players be, after all the dust settles? I think the weird thing is I don't think anybody really knows. Sometimes it's like, I've been talking a little bit with coworkers and stuff about the vibe before the 94 strike, and it was like, oh yeah, they're striking, it's going to suck, it's going to take forever, that mentality certainly has been at play here, but I don't think anybody necessarily knows how serious is MLB, going to dig in, for the salary cap that the players will never accept, So if you're a GM and you're wheeling and dealing, it would be a nightmare just because you don't exactly know what's beyond that curtain come December 1, come February 1st, March 1st, April 1st, June 1st of 2027, if you want to get real, real depressing about it. I think it's just going to make, the so-called valuing of assets even more difficult for the guys pulling the trigger here.
1: Unfortunately, yes. Hopefully we don't get to that point, but the ambiguity is definitely something that's going to be taken into effect at this trade deadline. Always appreciate you hopping on, Gabe. Love talking ball with you, and we'll do it again soon.
0: Okay, sounds good, man. Appreciate it.
1: All right, that's Gabe Lax, MLB reporter at USA Today. And that really is one of the big questions here. How do teams want to operate knowing that there may not be a season next year? Are signing bonuses still going to get paid out? Like, there's a whole business side of this that a lot of people don't take into account when you're talking about transactions, negotiations. Very curious to see how that shapes up. Just a quick update here on the out-of-town scoreboard. So the Yankees lost to the Rays 3-0. The Astros lost to the Nationals 8-2. The Mariners lost to Miami, and Baltimore lost to Chicago. So, it's shaping up to be pretty good for the Blue Jays after winning 10-0 in San Francisco. The one caveat, the Red Sox, who caught up to them, are leading 5-0 on the south side of Chicago against the White Sox. But all in all, that's kind of part of this too.

Yes, you want the team to start winning games. Yes, you want the team to start playing better. But it also matters if the teams around you are playing better or playing worse, or what their aspirations or what their moves are. That's a big part of this whole thing as well. I'm very interested to see how the American League looks by the end of the weekend, going into the All-Star break, let alone the trade deadline. I'm looking way far ahead. Like, I understand that. But when the Blue Jays have a good five or six pretty decently solid contributors coming off the books next year, it presents an interesting opportunity for Ross Atkins, again, to buy or sell. That's why I think these next few weeks for the Jays are going to be so telling as far as where this franchise goes going forward. I talked about it earlier in the show. The 2024 trade deadline was so big for this team to prime them for 2025, to be within an inch of the World Series multiple times in Game 7. None of that happens without what they did in 2024. And sometimes, look, it takes a lousy year. Sometimes you have to stink before you get better. We know that. And the Jays didn't have to take a major step back, but they did retool, and I think they were better off for it. Reading a few texts here, 590, 590. Text line is open, but we've only got a few minutes left here on the show. Claudio in King City says, Zach, it was nice for the Jays to get two wins. Still concerned about the offense. One good inning in each win got the job done with some great pitching, but putting up five runs on Webb in the first inning, then doing nothing for the next six, tells me they're not making the adjustments that need to at the plate. The runs at the end today came off really bad pitchers. I read nothing into that. Claudio, appreciate the text. Like, listen, you want to score as many runs as you can in as many innings as possible. That's the goal. I'm not going to nitpick them for putting up 10. Because there are crooked numbers on every side of this. Like, we understand how it happens. Position players come into the game. Like, the fact of the matter is, they beat up a piggyback game yesterday, and then Logan Webb, who is legitimately one of the aces in Major League Baseball, he's a top 15 pitcher in baseball, and they got to him early. And to me, I look at some of those isolated at-bats, and it was a much better plate approach. Like, the chase was down. They were laying off bad pitchers. They forced Webb into the zone. Webb's a guy who relies on his changeup, and they were banging it. And to me, that shows an adjustment for the Blue Jays. That shows more of a serious approach at the plate, because it's not just guessing. It's not just swinging. You're not going fishing. That was a much better look for the offense to me, especially today against a premier pitcher. So I'm not going to knock them for that. I get it, though. They've beat up on bad pitchers. They're going to beat up on bad pitchers. And other teams have beat up on the Blue Jays' bad pitchers. And they've gotten to their good ones. It's a 162-game season. We can't look at it that way, in my opinion. It's really hard to do that. Janice Sandy from Blackstock, Ontario, says, not many toys in the dugout. When we were playing the Cubs a while back, I pulled out my Chicago Cubs Barbie and I played with her that night, and then they beat us. And then it got me thinking, if I bring out a Blue Jays Barbie, would it be that good of an idea? Can that be done? Yeah, listen, we're all superstitious. I understand that. This one comes from Alex in Toronto, who says, I just hope to God I didn't jinx it. The last time a Toronto team brought back a fan favorite other than a one-day contract was in 03 when they traded for Doug Gilmore, and then he tore his ACL on the first shift back. I hope Kawhi stays healthy and we lift another banner. I appreciate the text, Alex. That kind of goes into the conversation that I started about, again, bringing players back. So DeMar DeRozan. DeMar DeRozan's on waivers right now. Is that a guy who fits what the Raptors are building and selling right now? I'm not so sure. That seems like more of just a feel-good story. How much is that going to help the actual product? I'm not so sure, but look, it happens across sports. Is LeBron James going to go back to Cleveland for a third time? Is that really going to happen? Because that's a situation where he actually makes your team better. That's not just a sentimental feel-good story. That's how organizations have to be operating. What's actually going to make you better? Is Bo Bichette coming back to the Toronto Blue Jays? Is he going to opt out of the Mets deal? That's something we're going to find out. Big thanks to our guests today. We had a lot of them. Sho Ali, Zulfi Sheikh, Jason Demers, Zach Warden, Alex Gonge-Ruzic, Gabe Lax, and our boy Ethan behind the glass. Ethan Gabor does a fantastic job. The show kind of got flipped upside down because of the Dylan Cease no-hitter flirting with it coming into the ninth. We had to make adjustments,
And we did that. This is Zach Bodenstein signing off here on Sportsnet 590. The

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2: 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Hour number five, fifth and final hour of this Wednesday night program kicks off right now. A lot of the times the 5 hours fly, and I feel like I'm wheeling and I'm dealing and I'm not messing up on any words. And then other times, you know, you have that little slip up. It happens. You can watch the show live on YouTube. 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You could watch the show live on Twitter at BetMGM Tonight. 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We've touched on a lot so far. Smorgasbord of topics on what has, I mean, truthfully been, it's a bit of a slow sports day, but I mean, we keep the content coming, baby. Me and Brad, we're giving you some great opinions, debating whether or not Justin Verlander is a top 10 pitcher of all time as he is set for retirement. I think we're going to get back into that debate in just a bit. Talking FIFA World Cup quarterfinals starting tomorrow, talking a little bit of Wimbledon, and then the two big baseball stories outside of Verlander tonight. Dylan Cease took a no-hitter into the ninth inning and lost it. And then Jared Jones of the Pirates had a perfect game after six innings with 77 pitches and got yanked to prioritize his long-term health. Damn shame. Second time in 4 days that's happened. Yuri Perez from the Marlins had a perfect game through seven innings with 92 pitches. He also got pulled because the Marlins and the Pirates, who, by the way, the Marlins are actually having a good season. The Pirates are having an okay season. But in the last 10 years, two disgraceful organizations. Now they want to look after their players. You had a chance to make some history. So a lot of topics for you to get into. We normally have open phone lines for you here in the final hour. So if you want to join the show, you can call or you can text 310-840-4910. Again, that's 310-840-4910. I gave you a prediction for France-Morocco, the first of four quarterfinals in the World Cup in the quarterfinals tomorrow. I think it's going to be sweaty. I think France will probably edge it out. If I had to give you a score prediction, 2-1 France in extra time. I do think they're going to need more than 90 minutes to seal the deal tomorrow. Get you the rest of my predictions later on this hour, but we always kick off the final hour with a little hot or cold. Let's get producer Brandon Combs into the mix. Combs, what's going on, brother?
3: What is going on, Mr. Pat Boyle? Look, you've said a lot of stuff tonight that I disagree with. Quite a few. We might have to start bringing back beef with Boyle on top of hot or cold. Even though hot or cold tends to turn into beef with Boyle, I think beef with Boyle needs to come back because sometimes I kind of want to throttle you.
2: Yeah, well, I mean, that's, you know, hot or cold has become your hunting ground to try to come after me and my takes, which are always right, by the way. You're always on the wrong side of these takes, but you know, it's a valiant effort every time that you go ahead and give it a go. So, what do you want to start with here?
3: All right. Let's start with this whole, I mean, look, the World Cup's going on. It's big, it's huge. And there's a team that is complaining, and I kind of agree with them. Egypt got screwed by VAR in their game against Argentina and have every right to continue to complain. Hot or cold?
2: Yeah, this is cold for me. I mean, I still can't believe that they're crying about this. Now, again, the game was yesterday. It feels like it was longer ago, and that's because maybe, I mean, again, social media, there are a lot of people

that are desperate for clicks, a lot of people that will say anything for attention. And again, I'm not going to be the gatekeeper of soccer, like, oh, look at all these people. They've watched soccer for the first time in 4 years. And now they want to have an opinion on a game they don't know about. I'm not going to be that guy. You can have that opinion. I just think it's wrong. Because I think a lot of the blowback and a lot of the crying that Egypt is doing, by the way, they were up 2-0 against Argentina in the 78th minute. And then Argentina scored 3 goals in 13 minutes to produce an epic all-time comeback led mostly by Leo Messi. But there were two big things that Egypt felt that they were screwed by FIFA in. And not just me telling you. Let me just give you some of the quotes here from their coach, Hossam Hassan, who said, quote, "The Egyptian Football Association cannot remain silent regarding the refereeing decisions witnessed during the match against Argentina, as well as the failure to make appropriate use of the video assistant referee system, aka VAR." That's what the Egyptian Football Association said in a statement this morning. They went on to say, quote, "What occurred during the match has understandably generated widespread frustration among our players, staff, and supporters who expected the highest standards of officiating on football's biggest stage." Then their head coach, Hassan, said after the match, quote, "Perhaps they wanted to keep the world champion in the competition. Perhaps they wanted Messi to stay in the running." Essentially saying FIFA's corrupt. This game was rigged. FIFA was going to do everything it could to make sure that Argentina won that game. And I'm going to say this. Maybe this disclaimer is not needed, but I do recognize Messi as the greatest player of all time. It was nice to see them win the World Cup in 2022. I couldn't give a damn if Argentina won it again. Frankly, I don't really want them to. I really don't. I'm not like I'm rooting against Messi. I don't want him to win. So I guess I am. I mean, I want my prediction to be right. I predicted Spain. That's who I hope wins the tournament. Especially because all of my rooting interest, somebody that's half Irish, half Italian, neither of them even made the tournament. I have a little bit of German. They get freaking knocked out by Paraguay. I root for Team USA. They get embarrassed by Belgium. So at this point, I'm a neutral fan. My prediction was Spain. That's what I hope. I don't care to see Argentina and Messi win another World Cup. And so if I felt even 50% that Egypt got screwed, Combs, I would say so. I think they're crying about nothing. I think that there are times where FIFA probably is corrupt. I mean, they allowed Qatar to host the World Cup in 2022. A country riddled with very questionable human rights history, let alone we don't need to get into the fact that if you're a woman or if you're gay, how they feel about you. And FIFA allowed Qatar to host that World Cup because of all the money, all that oil money. So there are times where FIFA, in my opinion, has been corrupt. I don't think this was the case in the game against Egypt yesterday. And specifically the foul that led to the first time they went up 2-0. It got overturned. They then went on to go up 2-0 anyway. The first time they went up 2-0, a foul is committed on the other side of the field. And then Egypt goes on a crazy quick counterattack and they score like 15 seconds later. The goal gets overturned. Because there was a foul that started that counterattack. That's completely fair call. Completely fair call. It was one thing if the foul occurred and then there were three other challenges or three other one-on-one tackles and Egypt came away with the ball and then went on to score, or if they scored like 30 seconds later or a minute later. The Egyptian defender steps on the Argentina player's foot, grabs his jersey from behind, pulls him down, wins the ball, and they immediately go on a counterattack to score the goal. That should have been overturned. And yes, it wasn't called a foul. And yes, then they needed to still go all the way down the field and score, but it happened immediately after. They scored because they won possession right there at that moment. I don't care if it was on the other side of the field. I don't care if it wasn't 5 seconds later that they scored. It was within 20 seconds, 15 seconds, I think, off what I remember watching on the highlights. It was the right call. And Egypt at this point is just continuing to cry. And now they're basically saying corruption and that it's rigged and that they want.

0: Argentina and they want Messi. It's his last World Cup. I just think it's they look desperate and it's shameful at this point, in my opinion. So cold.
1: I think you need to go back and watch this goal again. Because I, for one, I don't see the grab of the jersey and the pushing him down. I see a hand on the back. I don't see a grab of the jersey. And then I see a soccer player do what soccer players do. And I see a soccer player flop when they feel something touch them. That's just what they do in that game. And not only that, but then the guy has to take the ball all the way downfield, the length of the field. And it wasn't even the guy who committed the foul. Takes the ball downfield, gives it a good cross to a guy who gets wide open, who's onside, and scores the goal. This wasn't called on the field, and I'm sorry, but this is the equivalent of having a touchdown play in the NFL where a running back breaks a 100-yard or 99-yard touchdown run for a score, and then right before the kickoff, the referee's like, hold up, I've been contacted by video review. We're going to review the play. And then you get a holding call on the other side of the offensive line that broke the call that was never called on the field, and we're going to call the touchdown back. Like, we would be out of our minds incensed if that happened on an NFL football field. And that's what if it was called on the field, that would be one thing. I would understand that then. If all of a sudden, if they called the foul and said, hey, this is what created the turnover. This is what created you getting the ball back. This is what created you guys being able to score a goal. I would get that. They do it all the time in hockey, right? The offsides. If there's an offsides that's missed and they score a goal, they can go back and review the offsides. If you're offsides, you don't get the goal. They do the same thing in soccer. But this wasn't that. This was a missed call that is missed all over the place. On many fields, many pitches, whatever the hell you want to call them, because you're soccer and you have to have pitches and kits instead of fields and jerseys. You're going to go out there and you're going to tell me that we can just go back and we can review to see if there was a penalty anywhere. How far back can we go? Let's go back 10 minutes and see if Argentina committed a foul 10 minutes before that. Maybe we can just offset them. We have offsetting penalties. Goal still stands. Like, what are we doing? I don't blame Egypt for being mad. I don't blame Egypt for saying that FIFA's corrupt. Because when you look at stuff like this, it kind of seems like they wanted Messi to stay longer. It kind of seems like they wanted Argentina to stay longer. Egypt was the better team on that field for a vast majority of that game. And to have that goal called back. Now, look, I'm not going to. They still end up going up 2-0, and then you blow a 2-goal lead. That's on you. But that goal being called back was a complete momentum shift. A complete momentum shift. And being down 2-0 is a lot different than being down 3-0. And it would have been a much different ball game had that happened. I thought that was a joke. I thought it was a joke when it happened. I told you this yesterday when I came in, and we were talking about it. I said I didn't like the way they allowed that goal. And I knew you said it was fine. I've gone back and watched it 5 times now, Pat. One, I don't think it was that much of a foul. Two, I don't know how you go back and you overturn it. Could you imagine, Pat, if you're watching the NFL this year, you're a Giants fan, and you watch Jackson Dart break a 70-yard touchdown run, and you're like, all right, cool, we're about to win. Oh, no, it's getting called back because we're going to go to video review and now they're going to call a holding that was on the right side of the line that everybody on the field missed.
0: Okay. Let me, a couple of things to negate all of your points. One, this isn't NFL. This is soccer. I know that we all want rules to be the same across all sports. They're not. It's not apples to apples. I think if you want apples to apples, I can probably give you the closest thing to that. And the NBA, where you can challenge fouls. And let's say Jalen Brunson of the Knicks goes up for a layup and Wemby blocks it, but actually smacks him in the wrist, but blocks the shot. They don't call it a foul. And off that block shot, the ball hits off the backboard. The Spurs grab it, go down immediately, and hit a three-pointer. Can the Knicks call timeout and challenge that was a foul and it should be 2 free throws?

0: They can. And yes, if that's the right call, then that gets overturned. You take the three-pointer off the board for the Spurs. Jalen Brunson gets two free throws. It immediately led to the counterattack that Egypt scored. I don't care if it, and by the way, I watched it while you were going on there. It was 12 seconds. So it was even less than I thought. It was 57 minutes and 38 seconds. 57-38 when they dispossess Argentina, 57-50 when they score. Also, go back and watch it again. And I don't know if you're not watching the right video. I know Awful Announcing posted a pretty good video of the slow-mo where he steps directly on the Argentina player's foot. And at the same time, he has a handful of his jersey. There's two fouls in one. It's a pretty clear foul. And off of that foul that wasn't called, Egypt immediately get the ball, and within 12 seconds, they score. And it was only 12 seconds because, yes, they had to go the length of the field, but it was off of that missed foul that immediately started the attacking phase of play. And so let me just read you real quick the rules from FIFA themselves. A VAR, there is no time limit. There is no specific time limit on how many seconds VAR can go back. The scope of play, though, is strictly limited to a one single unbroken attacking movement. And so they can look back as far as the start of the immediate attacking phase of play. That's what they call it. And that was exactly what happened. Egypt committed a foul that they didn't get called for, and they immediately start an attacking phase. And it leads directly to a goal, a penalty, or a red card. And in this particular play, it leads directly to a goal. That foul that should have been called directly led to a counterattack that within 12 seconds produces a goal. This isn't a conspiracy theory. This has nothing to do with it being rigged for Messi or Argentina. This was just what the system was created, video assistant referee, to get the calls right. This is what it was created for. They did their job. This is the instance of VAR acting as it should. Otherwise, you would have gotten an unfair goal for Egypt. And Argentina would have been crying and what? People would have just been said, oh, shut up, because you won the World Cup 4 years ago. You don't need that. This is Egypt's moment. But because it's Messi and because it's Argentina, people immediately look for a reason to cry controversy, to cry conspiracy theory, to cry that it's rigged or corruption. And like I said, I feel like there's been times where FIFA has been corrupt. And them awarding Qatar a World Cup 4 years ago was probably the best instance of that. On the field, in a game, off the top of my head, I don't have an answer for you. I don't have an example, but this was not that yesterday. And now Egypt is only just, the federation is digging themselves a deeper hole.
1: That's a terrible rule, for one. So there's no time limit on how far VAR can go back, but it's they can go back to the time that they changed the possession and they went on the attack. So if they go on the attack, they take a shot on goal, goalie saves it, stays in play, they still attack some more, goalie saves another one. So you could go back 3 freaking minutes and take a goal off the board for a foul that wasn't called on the field?
0: Not necessarily.
1: And the fact that you compared it to the NBA, now we have two soft-ass sports that we're talking about. And if you like this rule and you're okay with this rule, you're just as soft as that.
0: Now, let me, to what you said, no, they can't go back 3 minutes necessarily, because the rules also said that FIFA does not go back to review prior, separate passages of play or initial turnovers if the defending team had a chance to reset. Now, what kind of discretion that is, if the defense has the opportunity to reset or if the previous attacking phase ends, that could be some gray area. But I think if you go back and watch this, it clearly leads directly to a goal within 12 seconds that Egypt gets the ball from on a play that they fouled. And also, once play restarts after a stoppage, a throw-in or a corner kick, VAR generally cannot go back to check incidents that happened before that restart unless it involves serious violent conduct. So no, you can't just go, oh, wow, we want to go back 5 minutes ago and look at this. No, you can't do that. Again, this was 12 seconds that elapsed.
1: Egypt goes the length of the field, and that's not enough time for Argentina to get back. What you're essentially telling me is that if you think that there's a penalty, don't get back on defense. Because if we don't have a chance.

0: to reset, we can go ahead and review that penalty.
1: Well, that's, I mean, bad. That's a massive risk. If it wasn't a foul, if it was a clear tackle, then you're just basically allowing, you know, you're giving up a goal thinking that you are going to get a challenge right that you might not.
0: Sure, but it's a terrible rule, Pat. And the fact that you're okay with it kind of surprises me.
1: Surprises you?
0: Yeah.
1: You know me. You know that you should know that over the course of this iteration of BetMGM tonight, which we've been doing for more than half a year now, 7 months, that I am a proponent of getting the calls right. That's why I want automated strike zones. That's why I would rather have robot umpires or like take as much power away from umpires as possible, because I want the calls to get right. I don't care about.
0: So then you want reviews. You want reviews on holding calls in the NFL? Because that's getting the call right.
1: That's a fair point.
0: Now we're changing the game, though, right?
1: It's a fair point, but there are various penalties in the NFL that are very much in the gray area and are very much discretionary. Not necessarily discretionary, but I mean, there are certain players that say there's holding on every play in the NFL. But no, to make the point clear, I think when it comes to the NFL, no, I probably would rather not have penalties be able to be reviewed. Touchdowns, plays that get reviewed every single Sunday in the NFL, yes, I still want those to be able to be reviewed. Not calls like holding and pass interference, because they are often so, I'm going to say discretionary, but again, there is so much gray area with calls like that.
0: I mean, I agree with you that we shouldn't be reviewing those calls in the NFL, but I don't think you should be reviewing that call in soccer either. To take a goal off of the board at that stage, I mean, it's asinine to me. And it's a black eye on this World Cup.
1: I think if it happened the other way around, if Argentina scored a goal that they committed a foul during, and by the way, Egypt was claiming that they did on the third goal.
0: Mm-hmm.
1: And I think that was not a foul. You know, Egypt goes to cross in a ball, and an Egypt player runs next to Argentina player, kind of lightly grabs his wrist, and the guy completely like flops and falls down. And they weren't even, the ball wasn't even going towards him. And then Argentina starts their attack, and that's what they end up getting the third goal off of. So,
0: sounds like you're a lot like FIFA. Like you just wanted Argentina and Messi to move on.
1: I don't, though. Like I'm being honest. I didn't. I honestly was all cool with the upset. I was rooting for Egypt to win once they went up 2-0. But and so that should tell you that I'm not biased. I could care. I don't want Messi and Argentina to win. I want my prediction to be right. I want Spain to win. And I know they're on a different side of the bracket, but there's no part of me that is rooting for Messi to have this storybook ending. I could care less. He already won a World Cup. He's won everything you could possibly win in his career, both club and internationally. And so I'm not coming at this from a biased point of view. I think the referees got it right.
0: I think it's a stupid rule. I think it needs to change. And I don't know. I just don't get it. It's a dumb rule. I think VAR reviewing, being able to review a penalty is insane to me. Insane to me.
1: Well, penalty, yes. But this was a foul that led to a goal. You know, they review penalties. That's a very common review. That and offsides are the two most common. Which, by the way, I think the one thing I also will say that I agree with, don't get me wrong, I'll be the first one to rip referees when they're wrong, is that they have had very little reviews for actual penalties themselves in the box.
0: No.
1: Where flopping is seemingly a big part of the sport and guys trying to sell calls, and I feel like they've done a good job of letting the physicality of the game take over, but I mean, I don't know. It was pretty cut and dry for me, man. Like Egypt committed a foul. You show the replay. You see the replay. The guy steps on the Argentina player's foot and has a hand of his jersey. He goes down, and immediately Egypt start a counterattack and score within 12 seconds.

0: seconds. It's pretty cut and dry for me. Like, the goal should have came off the board, but
1: if it happens in the box, you know, not on the other side of the field, it's just okay. It's insane.
0: It's a fair point. And look, a lot of people want to weigh in on this, so we will take a short break and we will come back. We'll get to your phone calls. Do you agree with me or do you agree with Combs? You think Egypt should have been allowed to keep that second goal? And do you think it affected? Do you think they got screwed by FIFA? Do you think Egypt got screwed by FIFA? And do you think they wanted Argentina to win and were going to do so no matter how they had to do it? Or do you agree with me? Think that it was the right call? People just need to stop crying. Get to your calls and your texts when we come back. 310-840-4910. We've also got some other good hot or cold stuff on the docket that we have to try to squeeze in here in the next 35 minutes. So get aboard. Don't go anywhere. We're coming right back. This is BetMGM Tonight right here on Westwood One Sports.
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0: I'm Pat Boyle, producer Brandon Combs. We'll get back in the mix here in just a bit. Number to join the show, 310-840-4910. That's 310-840-4910. We've got a couple of texts that we got to get to, but we've got a couple of phone calls awaiting. So let's get right to them. Combs and I debating pretty intensely whether or not Egypt got screwed by VAR and FIFA in their game yesterday against Argentina. They had a 2-0 lead. Argentina came back miraculously to score 3 goals. Didn't even need extra time. They win it 3-2. Egypt had 2 different calls that they thought they got screwed on. I thought the referees got both of them right. Combs thinks that Egypt got screwed. The Egypt coach basically kind of hinting that he thinks FIFA is corrupt and rigged and that they wanted Argentina and Messi to be in the tournament as long as possible. So let's get to your phone calls here. Ryan is next up in Ontario, Canada, here on BetMGM tonight. Ryan's on line one. Go ahead, Ryan.
1: Hey, Pat Boyle. How you doing, bud?
0: Doing good, brother. How are you?
1: Pretty good, thanks. So I was rooting for Egypt myself. I didn't really get to see the game, but I was rooting for Egypt because my buddy Mo, he is from Egypt, and I do think that FIFA is kind of messed up. I'm on your side though, Pat Boyle. The red cards and things, like the referees, they're all soft. So I love the show. And are you on till 3 this morning or today or?
0: No. So I 6 to 11 p.m. Eastern every Monday through Friday. And then the show after us is Westwood One Sports Night, and they go from 11 p.m. to 3 a.m. Eastern. But, 6 to 11 p.m. Eastern
1: for me. I want to hang up the lines.
0: What'd you say, Ryan? I missed that last part. It sounded like you said I won't hang up again?
2: He said I don't want to clog the lines. Thanks.
0: Okay. Well, hey, Ryan, I appreciate it, man. Thank you for listening to the show. I appreciate that you love the show. That's awesome stuff. It means a lot. It really does. So I appreciate that. And Combs, that was funny because he said he does think FIFA's messed up, but he agreed with me. And, he goes, he thinks, these guys are soft. These guys are soft.
2: Yeah.
0: So that was funny. I can't tell if he actually did agree with me or if he didn't agree with me, but I think he agreed with me.
2: Yeah, he said he agreed with you. He agreed with you if they got the call right, but then said FIFA is pretty messed up. So I don't know. I think he kind of half agrees with you, half agrees with me by

0: judging by what he said, but his words were, he agrees with you. They got the call right. Still soft.
1: Yeah, and again, like I said, I think the fact that they gave the 2022 World Cup to Qatar, I think that was, there was bribery and corruption. I'm the first one that'll say it. I mean, why else would, no offense to anybody that's from the country of Qatar, but it's a nation that shouldn't have been hosting the World Cup. Just flat out shouldn't. To the point where you had to move the tournament to December. And also, let's, like, it was very well documented, the slave-like conditions that the workers who were building the stadiums were put under. So I'm the first one to, I'll be the first one to say when there's corruption in FIFA, I don't think this game was anything about a conspiracy theory or corruption or it being rigged for Argentina and Messi in any way. 310-840-4910. Let's get to Chance, who's next up in Alabama on BetMGM tonight. Chance is on line two. What's up, Chance?
2: You know, I don't have enough knowledge of soccer. I'm just starting watching it to give an opinion to where I feel like put my name behind it. But I will say this in general. Of course, we want plays to be called. We want it to get it right in all sports, right? But you know what drives me crazy? Remember in the NFL when your team scored a touchdown or they got that first down they needed to run the clock out and you cheered and you enjoyed it and you were high-fiving? And now you can't do that because you got to wait 5 to 7 minutes for the referees to review it. It drives me nuts. I almost wish we could go back to the way it used to be. I'm a huge NFL, NHL guy. The offside challenge in the NHL, it is terrible. Microscopic inches get goals called back. It is bad for the sport in general. It slows everything down. You can't celebrate the way you want to. I miss the old days where we just watched the game and we left it in the ref's hands.
1: Chance, I appreciate your call and I can respect your point of view, but I disagree with it. I disagree. Above all else, I want the call to be right. I want the right calls to be made. I don't want human error dictating who wins games. And it's not just regular season games in January, playoff games, championships. Like you said, microscopic inches at times is what they're reviewing for offsides in the NHL. Whether or not Isaiah Likely's big toe was in bounds or not determined the opening night game 2 years ago between the Ravens and the Chiefs. But where do you draw the line then? Because if it's like, oh, it's microscopic inches, like just leave the call, stop the reviewing. All right, what if it's then 4 inches? What if it's a foot? Ah, it's only a foot. I mean, half his foot's out, but come on. We got to review this for 6. Just stick with the call. Like, where do we draw the line? And don't get me wrong. At times, reviews and sports, yeah, they're annoying. They take long. I wish everything was perfect. I wish we lived in a perfect world where every call was right. We didn't have to review it. I'd always rather the call be right. I'd always rather get the call right, even if it takes reviewing. And there's always going to be those small percentage instances where it is so damn minuscule. But for every one of those, you get the obvious missed calls. You get the Jim Joyce botching Armando Galarraga's perfect game. So you'd rather have that thing stand than have review be able to ensure that Armando Galarraga gets a perfect game and get the call right? I know that was an obvious, brutal missed call. Not every single review is something that's 50-50 either way. Most of the time, review is helpful. I'd say 90% of the time, review is helpful in getting a call that should be right, getting it right. 310-840-4910. Let's get to Ralph, who's next up in Toronto here on BetMGM tonight. Ralph is on line three. What's up, Ralph? Let's see if we got

0: Ralph again. Ralph?
1: Sound like he hung up.
0: All right, looks like Ralph might have dropped. So let's go to Mario, who's in Miami. Next up on BetMGM tonight. Mario's on line one. What's up, Mario?
2: Hey, what's going on, brother? Great show, man. Thank you for taking my call.
0: Yeah, thanks for making it. What's up? What do you got?
2: Real quick. The word rig gets thrown around so freely with the gambling and everything. But I think this is a tale that's as old as time, man. I mean, Messi's the FIFA golden boy. FIFA doesn't really have to really answer to anybody. If you really think about it, they're kind of like their own entity. You know, the FIFA has gone into these stadiums and they told Heinz, you know, how big is Heinz, the brand, or Levi's or Gillette? And they've told these big brands, you know, that they can kick rocks, you know, and they've blacked them out. But I think it's got to be rigged to an extent, man. But it's all about ratings. But my question to you is, who does FIFA have to answer to if things come out like the players gambling and stuff that comes out to that extent? Well, you know, let's say if it is rigged for Argentina, or it was, who does FIFA? That my question to you is, who does FIFA really answer to? Who holds them accountable? And I'll listen off air, man. You have a great night, brother.
0: Yeah. Mario, appreciate it. It's a good question. Off the top of my head, I would assume there is some kind of ethics committee or disciplinary committee that governs FIFA. I know FIFA is the overall governing body of the world, but let me just do a quick Google search, because I honestly can't give you the answer off the top of my head. But it says FIFA is largely self-governing and legally unaccountable to any overarching global authority, operating as a tax-advantaged nonprofit under Swiss law in Zurich. This is more so. I'll just keep reading it. It says it is held accountable by the U.S. Department of Justice for financial crimes, its internal ethics committee, and continental governing bodies like UEFA in Europe. But external oversight is highly fragmented. Accountability primarily falls under a few key avenues. So yeah, national legal authorities. I guess the U.S. Department of Justice could get involved. You do have the disciplinary committee of FIFA, the ethics committee. It's a good question, though. I do think largely they don't necessarily have to answer to anybody for most cases. They didn't have to answer to anybody when they overturned the one-game suspension for Fo Balogun, the U.S. striker. It didn't go to it. Like, Belgium tried to appeal the appeal, and they were like, you don't have the right to do that. And we're FIFA. We control the sport. So, yeah, I mean, like I said, I was, it was, there was corruption and probably bribes involved, in my opinion, that allowed Qatar to host the World Cup in 2022. I'm not saying that FIFA has not looked corrupt or appeared corrupt at times in the past. But again, as it pertains to this Argentina game yesterday, I do not think so. 310-840-4910. We'll finish up with your phone calls, your texts, and we've got one more hot or cold on the docket to get to as it pertains to Justin Verlander, who's retiring at the end of the year. Me and Combs will get into it when we return. We'll finish up. If you're on hold, stay there. We'll get to your calls and your texts before we say goodbye. I'm Pat Boyle. 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
3: The U.S. men's national team has been eliminated from the World Cup with a loss to Belgium, but not before advancing further than the majority of U.S. teams before them. It was a fun run on home soil. 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

0: final phone calls and texts in right now. 310-840-4910, debating whether or not you think Egypt got screwed by FIFA and the refs in their loss to Argentina. Let's get to Africa, who's in New York. Next up on BetMGM tonight on line one. What's up, Africa?
1: Hey, what's going on, fellas? How you doing tonight?
0: Good. How are you?
1: I'm good. First and foremost, I'll be honest. Egypt definitely got screwed. There's no debating that. Infantino definitely has an agenda, and he wants Argentina to win. And the only silver lining I can find in that is my Messi agenda continues to live on. I want to give a shout-out to my friend Jay, who's a big Ronaldo fan. He's from England. And unfortunately, you know, Ronaldo just keeps falling short, and Messi is going to do it again.
0: Yeah, hey, Africa, appreciate the call. Again, we just disagree. And there's a time and place that I will probably be a conspiracy theorist. There's a time and place where I will probably at one point or another think that a game is rigged or the result is rigged. I disagree. Look, it'd be one thing. Egypt scored a second goal after that. Egypt scored a second goal. They were up 2-0. They collapsed. Right? There was nothing wrong with Argentina's goals at all. Egypt still should have won the game. And the penalty, by the way, that Argentina got in the first half that ended up getting saved was completely the right call. I'm sorry. I disagree. I don't think that game was rigged. Gianni Infantino, the president of FIFA, might have a Messi agenda. He might have an Argentina agenda. He might. That doesn't mean he's going to act on it and deliberately rig a game, like say to the officials, hey, guys, like, you know, I'm sure we've all joked at one point or another. Oh, Goodell made the call. Goodell made the call at half. Got to have Brady win. Got to have Mahomes win. I'm sure every one of us has been in that position if it's happened to our team. But like, do you really deep down believe that? You really deep down believe that? I don't. And by the way,

0: yet, Ronaldo, one of the great players of all time, maybe second behind Messi, never won a World Cup, often comes up short in the big games in the international level. We'll never touch Messi. Never. 310-840-4910. Let's get to Andrew, who's in Pittsburgh, next up on BetMGM tonight. What's up, Andrew?
1: What's up, Pat? I'm actually originally from Queens, New York. I've been out here 16 years, but I know your work on the Fan very well because I still keep in touch with it.
0: Yeah,
1: I can't say it's rigged per se. The problem is it just took too much time to get the call. I mean, but my thought is, and again, I'm a fan of hockey from the late 70s, so that'll give you a rough idea of how old I am. But at one point, I don't recall the year, but they put two refs on the ice, you know, and two linesmen. The pitch is so much larger. Do you think that it's come to a point, because again, with hockey, at the speed, you know, everyone got faster, the plays are faster, and again, the same translates to soccer. Do you think they should have another ref on the field? And I know they have people on the sides that help them.
0: Yeah.
1: But I think it's a...
0: Yeah, Andrew, I appreciate the call. We're running out of time, so I'm gonna let you go. I appreciate it. I don't. I think the fact that you mentioned it, they have the lines judges that make the calls on offsides. Those guys also wave their flags if they see a foul. So I know it's just one referee that's on the field, but the two lines judges, the assistant referees, are also supposed to help out with calling fouls when they see them. You know, obviously they're the ones that deal with throw-ins and corner kicks and offsides as well. So no, I think one ref is fine. Really quickly, two texts that I want to get to. 954 number says, Pat, some of your takes from your overnight show and from this show have made me at times hate you and wish you were off the air. But your soccer analysis, knowledge, and wise opinions have made me really endeared to you. As much as I hate Argentina, you're absolutely right in your analysis of the situation there. That's one hell of a text. Appreciate that. And finally, Gene in SoCal texts in, great job, Pat Boyle. Your Wimbledon talk was excellent. I'm getting sick of hearing speculation about where LeBron ends up. This Arthur Ferry story is definitely against all odds. Coco Gauff might finally win Wimbledon. All the top women are out. Coco should win it. All right, there you go. That's the show. Thanks to everybody working on it. Combs, Monty, Brad, Zach, Chloe, Max. I'm Pat Boyle. We'll see you tomorrow at 6 p.m. Eastern. BetMGM.
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heard the big voice guy, you know what that instrumental means. We are back and active, fresh off the vacation. This is Westwood One Sports Tonight. Whitney Youngerson, Charles and Earl Willingham, taking you up to 3 a.m. Eastern time as we take you coast to coast, getting you the latest and greatest in the world of sports. We got a lot to talk about. Plenty of basketball going to be on the docket tonight as we talk NBA free agency. We'll get you a update on a pretty groundbreaking story, I would call it, out of the WNBA. That's in exactly 1 hour, coming up at midnight on the East Coast, man. I'm glad to be back, baby. Appreciate you all locking in with us and being here tonight. I said we'll talk a lot of basketball. Let's actually start with some basketball. We will start in the association. Today,

0: Hey, we got another chapter in the book that is the Celtics of our lives, right? Boston has been, it feels like, at the epicenter of NBA free agency since it started, right? When it comes to that Jaylen Brown deal that rocked the landscape of the entire NBA and the entire Eastern Conference. I said it on the day the move happened. I'll reiterate it here again tonight. The Boston Celtics are way worse off as a franchise after the Jaylen Brown move. But what has become interesting and what's going to be fascinating to follow as we roll throughout the course of this NBA offseason, how does Boston pick up the pieces? Because let's make no mistake about it, right? This was a team that last year, without Jason Tatum and with Jaylen Brown and the Pips, were the second seed within the landscape of the Eastern Conference. They were legit. Boston was real. But all of a sudden, as you sit here fresh off of the 4th of July, right? Now I'm not sure whether or not Boston is even a top four seed within the landscape of the Eastern Conference. The fascinating piece of all of this, though, to me, is going to be how we got here, right? And we're going to hear, there's three sides to a story, right? You all know the saying. My side, your side, and the truth. And when it comes to why this franchise-altering move was made, I still don't feel like we've gotten to the bottom of it. Jason Tatum, the other half of the Jays, as I like to call them out in Boston. By the way, I don't know if anyone else out there across the country was hip to that ridiculously stupid nickname. I was not for breaking them up. The nickname is so damn terrible, maybe you should have broke them up. The Jays, Jason Tatum and Jaylen Brown. One half of the Jays, Jason Tatum, spoke earlier today for the first time since Jaylen Brown has been moved and had this to say about the decision and where their relationship stands. Let's hear from Jason Tatum coming up here momentarily. I think when we look back at this Boston deal, I think two people are going to get put under the microscope. I clearly think Brad Stevens has to get put under the microscope, right? Because this was his decision. I think Tatum's got to get put under the microscope as well. He spoke earlier about the move to trade Brown and then the relationship that the two had.
1: I think for one, I have nothing obviously but love and respect.
2: And you said that when
1: It's tough when, you know, you're a professional athlete and everything we do is publicized and nitpicked. Mm-hmm. And it's been like that, you know, we played together for 9 years. There was a period of our career where, you know, we hadn't won a championship yet. Mm-hmm. But in retrospect, we were only 23 and 21 years old.
2: Yeah, you were a kid.
1: So the expectations were so high. And so they just had to figure out a reason why we hadn't won yet. And, you know, they tried to pin us against each other and say that one guy shouldn't be here or whatnot. But the truth is, we had 9 amazing years together. We went to the finals twice. We won a championship. Mm-hmm. So I'll forever be grateful for, you know, those memories and the time that we spent together.
0: So there is Jason Tatum, to me, doing one of the more disgusting things I've heard in recent memory. I can take a lot of stuff. And this is in my professional life. This is in my personal life. This is period with friends and family. I can take a lot of stuff. You know what Linnell can't stand? Right? I call myself the youngest in charge. I also want to go by the author of authenticity as well, right? I want to be known for keeping the 8 more than 92. Jason Tatum got up there on whatever podcast he was on, and lied. He lied to me. And I've been debating all day long about how I was going to attack this tonight. Because to me, Jason Tatum, you can call it a white lie, you can call it a small lie. I think he lied. Why do I think he lied? I think Jason Tatum was ready for the Jays, that duo of him and Jaylen Brown. I think he was ready for that duo to get split up. I think it was about time for him. And this is where I probably differ from a lot of other people across the country. I told you Brad Stevens is one to blame for this situation. As we sit here a little over a week removed from the situation, think Jason

0: Tatum is to blame as well. I am totally disappointed in Jason Tatum for not standing on the table for his brother, as he called him there in that clip. 9 years, right? It's your teammate. It's your bro. You all got it out the mud together. You failed together. And then the beautiful piece is, which you don't always get to see in sports, how often do we see a group like Tatum and Brown fail together the way that they did against Golden State and then reach the mountaintop together the way that they did winning the NBA Finals? They don't always get to happen that way. And they achieved the ultimate goal. They won the richest prize in the game. Talking about the title. So, for this group to get split up, for this duo to get split up, I know Brad Stevens is being thrown under the bus and being run over 10 times over. He may deserve it. It's silly. And we're going to let you hear from him coming up here momentarily as well, because his explanation had my damn chin kissing the concrete. I couldn't believe it. But here's the thing. When it comes to a star of Jason Tatum's stature, he 1,000% has influence on moves. And I believe the reason this deal ultimately happened is because he was tired of sharing the moonshine with Jaylen Brown. Because I know this. If Jason Tatum would have drawn his line in the sand and said, hey, Brad Stevens, hey, ownership group, if you want to get rid of one half of the Jays, you got to get rid of both of the Jays. If you really rocked out with Jaylen Brown the way that you say you do, this is why I'm calling him a liar here, then you would have stood on the table when it was time for this deal to get made. And we're going to hear a whole bunch of excuses about salary cap and them not being able to build a team moving forward with those two making that type of money. You see how you could just accidentally hijack the show, didn't they? I lost my brush today. I'm going to just hijack this real quick. I lost my brush today. And as somebody, I consider myself one of the honorary captains of the Wave team. I've worked hard on my waves here. I lost my brush. I've had this Wave brush for 6, 7, 8 months now at this point. And the bristles done fit my hair, and I'm used to it. And I lost it as Denton sits there and strokes his voluptuous beard throughout the first segment.
1: I didn't realize I was hijacking the show with hygiene. My bad.
0: I was about to say, man, good God almighty. But no, when it comes to the situation in Boston, I think it's this situation in Boston is neck and neck with LeBron's decision. Trying to find logic in terms of what they chose to do is neck and neck with LeBron's decision. But here's the reality for Celtics fans and where the reality sets in, right? It's going to feel good now on July the 8th. You can talk yourself into whatever on July the 8th. I'm a Commander fan through and through. I've had to do this through the entirety of my childhood, going through July, going through the first week of school, popping it to my friends. Oh, we're going to be this, we're going to be that. And then the game's got to get played. That's the beautiful part about sports. You can pop it, you can talk your cash money, you know what, all you want. But at the end of the day, you've got to meet your maker. At the end of the day, the games have to be played. And if you're a Celtics fan out there right now, look at where you're at. Look at where you're at. Because of Tatum's unwillingness to stand on the table for his air quote brother in Jason and Jaylen Brown, rather, because of his unwillingness to do that, not only are they a worse basketball team going into next year, they don't have a roster good enough to even be a top four team within the landscape of the Eastern Conference. The moves this offseason from the Celtics on top of the Jaylen Brown decision is inexplicable. Here's the beauty of it. Only here on Westwood One Sports Night are we letting you hear from the general manager of the Boston Celtics, Brad Stevens. Brad Stevens has been public enemy number one on sports talk radio stations across the country and specifically in Boston. Here is Brad Stevens giving logic and explanation as to why they made the groundbreaking move to move Jaylen Brown.
2: The unbelievable way we've played in the regular season in the last couple years, you know, the path looked a little bit more challenging to me. I might be wrong. I'm not going to stand up here and be defensive about that. But the path

0: looked a little bit more challenging with 70% of our cap and such a high percent of our usage tied into two players. And the reality in this era and in this day and age at the NBA, and you could see it obviously with the last couple of champions and some of the teams that were at the very top of the league when it was all said and done at the end of this year, is that, you know, you have to do a great job and you have to have the optionality to do a great job of building out depth that can hopefully replace the irreplaceable individual.
1: So I'll say this, right? Depth is great. And he just, you just got a word salad from Brad Stevens that would put Chopped out of business. I'm telling you, right? I don't buy any of that. This is a league that's driven off of star power. You look at the last 10 champions in the NBA, there has been a dynamic duo spearheading that team's success. You look at the New York Knicks this past season, who? Mighty Mouse, Jalen Brunson, and Karl Anthony Towns spearheading that group's success. 2024 with the Thunder, Shai Gilgeous-Alexander, Jalen Williams, the duo spearheading their success. So when we talk about two guys eating up a certain percentage of the cap, that's, I get where Brad Stevens is trying to go. I get where he's coming from here in terms of how do I manipulate, in today's day and age, this new salary cap? How do I manipulate the second apron? How do I manipulate the new constraints that have been put on team building from the collective bargaining agreement? How do I negotiate it? What he told you in that clip is he doesn't believe that in today's day and age you can have two players eating up a massive percentage of your salary cap. I call poppycock. Just how Jason Tatum was up in front of a microphone bluffing earlier today, lying. Lying's a strong word, right? I know there's a negative connotation that comes with it. They are not being 1,000% truthful as to why they chose to part ways with Jaylen Brown. I don't believe Tatum is. I don't believe Brad Stevens is. But where they sit right now, I tweeted this question out at NELL_BTP. You can hit me up and keep the conversation rolling on each and every social media platform at NELL_BTP. Who's the second best player on the Celtics? I put it out on Twitter. I texted it to my group chat with my cousin and my brother. Who's the second best player on the Celtics? You look at what Peyton Pritchard did last year and how important he was to their story and their success. He's considered a damn good ball player. Derek White, who we know stars in their backcourt, considered a damn good ball player. None of those two guys, though, and then you got Paul George, obviously, who you got back in exchange for Jaylen Brown in the trade with the Sixers. The three guys that I listed, Paul George, Peyton Pritchard, Derek White, none of those three good enough to be the second best player on a championship team. Argue with somebody you love. Hopefully that's me. If you're honest and you inject yourself with truth serum out there, Celtics fans, you really think? Because people are popping it to me on Twitter. My uncle's a Celtics fan. I tell you this all the time, right? My uncle's a Celtics fan. He's delusional about where this trade stands and where Boston stands after this trade. I think it's easy to do. That's why I brought up me being a Commander fan. This is the time of year where everybody's got optimism, right? This is the time of year where nobody's boo-boo stinks, right? This is the time of year where everybody's smelling like peaches and roses. Beautiful part about it is we're going to get to chew on it and talk about it, discuss it all the way up until October when the regular season kicks off, when the regular season tips off, rather. And at that point, the Boston Celtics and everybody else that we talk about this offseason are going to have to shake a leg or lose one. You're going to have to crap or get off of the pot. But if you're a Celtics fan out there right now, I don't know how you're buying season tickets. I don't know how you're buying merchandise. Brad Stevens should be drug tested. I cannot for the life of me. And that's why I'm a big, like, Murder Doc fan. I don't really watch a lot of TV. I'll be very transparent with you all, right? I tell Denton this all the time. It's early 2000s wrestling. It's John Gruden going off. When I say John Gruden going off, it's a part of a montage that I like to watch sometimes to go to bed. The top 10 angriest wrestlers.

0: moments at the podium. You're either getting that from me. I like watching murder docs. That's why I'm interested, though, the murder doc piece. That's why I'm interested in this whole Celtics ordeal and how this thing plays out over the next several months and what type of answers we get. It feels like a good old-fashioned whodunit, talking about getting to the bottom of why Jaylen Brown ultimately was moved. A deal that I think, in hindsight, is going to go down as one of the worst trades in NBA history. It is rare that we go through a day without news out of the National Football League. There are some jaw-dropping leaks that came out of Denver, Colorado earlier this afternoon. We'll give you the latest on the Broncos next here on Westwood One Sports Night. 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

0: idea.
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Coast to Coast, bring you the latest and greatest in the world of sports. We go from a lying duo in Boston to a liar in Denver, Colorado. People are probably thinking, is Linnell in his bag tonight, fresh off of vacation, coming out, calling people liars and whatnot? I believe that Jason Tatum and Brad Stevens, in the audio that we played earlier, I think they both lied about their feelings towards Jaylen Brown and why he no longer is a member of the Boston Celtics. You know who else lied here recently? And I think this lie is way, way worse. This lie is way, way worse. Seth Wickersham of ESPN was granted unprecedented access to the Denver Broncos last year during their playoff run. And obviously, you know, some pretty big stories come out of that playoff run. Bo Nix, in just heartbreaking fashion, if you're a fan of the Denver Broncos, Bo Nix snapping his ankle, taking a knee, and having to miss the conference championship the next week. There is, you know, that storyline that Seth Wickersham got to get hip to, preparing your team for a postseason run. He gets to be boots on the ground for that and get some in-depth knowledge into that. This piece of information, though, that was revealed during all of this, I think is a flat-out lie, but I'll tell you the story here. There's a quote from the piece from Seth Wickersham, and I will retweet it out at NELL_BTP, the actual story itself. Seth Wickersham, I thought, did a wonderful job, you know, kind of, you know, encapsulating what he was able to pick up throughout his time with the Denver Broncos. Newsflash, though, I don't know if all of the stuff that was reported here is true. And I know I'm dipping my toe in some uncharted waters, calling people liars, questioning the truth. But, like, I got to be real here. So, according to Seth Wickersham, Sean Payton, when Bill Belichick was fired by the Patriots in 2024, according to Seth Wickersham, Sean Payton told Seth that he considered presenting Broncos owner Greg Penner a proposal for the ages. Hire Bill Belichick as head coach until he reached 15 wins. That 15-win mark obviously would break Don Shula's career wins record as a head coach of 347. Sean Payton in that scenario would temporarily, and this is just the biggest load of baloney I've ever heard in my life, and if I'm being honest, I get more and more pissed off reading it. Payton, in this fairy tale La La Land ass fantasy, Payton would temporarily step down to assistant coach and just worry about the offense, then move back after Belichick became the all-time leader. This is where it's like, oh my gosh, you're getting built up with this great story, and then you hear the air get sucked out of the balloon, right? In the end, it was too complicated and maybe too fanciful. You don't say. It was a little fanciful to, you know, assume and guess that you can get Bill Belichick in your building. Here's the reality of it. And I don't blame Seth Wickersham, because when you're doing a story like this, right, when you're doing a story like this and you get granted this sort of exclusive, you got to get something big. And I think with that nugget that he gave, that is Sean Payton doing Seth Wickersham a major favor, blowing smoke up his ass. You know damn well, Sean Payton. Which is why, at the end, here's the thing. The wording of it is amazing. He considered presenting the proposal of the ages. You bet your ass it'd be the proposal of the ages. We would be dipping our toes in uncharted water if something like that was to happen. Are you kidding me? The other piece of this, from an ego standpoint, if you're Bill Belichick, first and foremost, I am PO'd that this is even being brought up. The fact that this is being brought up, Chris Brown, the great American philosopher, once said, how are you going to hate from outside the club when you can't get in? This is like the ultimate sign. That's how I took it, at least. The ultimate sign of Bill Belichick's ass will never.

ever coach in the National Football League ever again. He is never going to coach again in the NFL. Why was this even? And I love Seth Wickersham. I think he does great investigative journalism. Why was this even put in the piece? It's juicy. It's spicy. It's probably, if you've read this thing, and I'll retweet it out right now. I'll stop lying to you. I'm calling everybody else a liar. I'm sitting here lying. I'll retweet it out at NELL_BTP. It's the most juicy nugget that you get in the entirety of this story. The other nugget that you get in this story, I don't think it's as juicy, but we'll see. The other nugget that you get in this story is on 4th and 11 during the AFC Championship game, according to Sean Payton. I also question whether or not this is truthful or not. They were at their own 38-yard line in overtime. He called a fake punt on 4th and 11 at your own 38. If you don't get it, you lose because the opposing team takes over on downs and they're basically in field goal range. According to Sean Payton, who was trying to make last year's AFC Championship run the most exciting thing ever for whatever reason, Sean Payton says that, the players told me to basically, screw off and they're gonna run their own play. And they punted it, which was the clear smart choice, to make in that moment. But I immediately start thinking, who's lying in this situation? Is Sean Payton lying about calling it in the first place? Or are the players, is Seth Wickersham rather lying about this even being a thing? How was this said to him? I'm questioning the entire piece at this point. It's crazy to me that, and I'm surprised I haven't heard it being talked about, on other platforms. I was stunned by this because I know how exclusive of a piece this is. To grant someone that sort of access inside of your program, I totally get it. If you're Seth Wickersham, you got to walk away with something, right? You have to walk away here with something. It's the old Denzel line. I'm leaving here with something, right? Not trying to call out the validity of the report, but don't you think there's a little bit of fluff? We say sports talk radio all the time. It's theater of the mind, right? And there's a little theater of the mind going on with this. There's no way in hell that Sean Payton called. What's worse, the fact that the players decided to give Sean Payton the finger? But the fact that he called a fake punt on 4th and 11, pinned super deep inside of his own territory. Nutty, nutty stuff. Nutty, nutty stuff. But for Sean Payton, you must love you some Seth Wickersham. Because that was a bunch of BS, in my opinion at least. We do know this, though. We do know this. After this crazy lie, and I guess it's not a lie, he admitted that he never actually gave the proposal because the owner would look at you like you're crazy. Or would he? Why did this not happen? That's the other piece of this that I'm racking my brain over. Why didn't it happen? Talking about Bill Belichick coming and coaching with Sean Payton. I think it's the ego of Bill Belichick. I also think Sean Payton probably had no interest in doing this. He gets viewed as a good guy for coming out and saying this. Oh, Sean Payton. Friend of a friend. We all wish we had a friend like Sean. I think it's absolutely ludicrous. But this lets us know, though, that Bill Belichick never, ever going to coach again in the National Football League. I found something out about myself this weekend. I have an official I know now. I am officially never going to the club again. And I've spoke about this on a couple of different occasions on this show. Y'all know I'm fresh off vacation. I'm the bachelor at Westwood One Sports. I'm 28, and I'm living. Trying to have a good time, right? Most of the time, though, and most of this vacation was spent in my apartment just getting rest, right? Being nocturnal three nights out of the week is tough stuff. So I spent a lot of time just resting, if I'm being honest, right? But I did go out. And you all know how I feel. I've been very honest and transparent with y'all. I'm 28, but I've officially outgrown club culture. I'm 28, but I've officially outgrown club culture. First and foremost, I just said it, right? I'm the bachelor of Westwood One Sports. Hopefully the kids are asleep at this point, right? And if not,

Kids, you're getting grown today. I go to the club. I go outside and I go mingle to try and hopefully, like a lot of you out there, find the woman of my dreams. Find the woman that I'm going to spend the rest of my life with. Right? Like that's, in simplistic terms, that's why you go out. That's why I go out at this day and age, man. Especially out in D.C. where people are getting shot left and right. It's a war zone out here. But I put my life on the line. And females out there that are listening to the DMV, you should respect me even more for seeing me outside. Knowing that I know the dangers of being outside in D.C., yet I'm still out and about trying to pursue you, you should give me a tap on the head. But in reality, though, right? That's why you go outside. On Saturday, I was invited out to this club out in Arlington, Virginia. It's called Darna. And it's like a Caribbean African crowd. Ghana was playing in the World Cup, though. That was the big reason. Ghana watch party. People are taking shots. Good time. Beautiful women are around. Watching sports. Talking sports. Me and my high school buddy. It was supposed to be a great time. I had planned on starting and finishing my night at Darna. My night ended at a place called 12 After 12. I'll get to that in a second. It's so hot outside. Over the weekend at the DMV. If you're listening in the DMV, if you're listening on the East Coast, you know this heat wave that we got, damn it. You walk outside and you look like you ran a 40-yard dash in 120-degree weather. You get to bust and sweat immediately, right? Hot as hell outside. I'm standing in line with my boy. We're trying to, you know, wait for our friends to come out because we're about to go to a different spot, right? And as we are about to go to this different spot, my one boy does and commits the cardinal sin of being outside, and when I say outside, I mean at the club, bar, whatever. That's what I mean by outside. Committed the cardinal sin of being outside. Not knowing when to take your ball and go home. So a couple of guys in our friend group were allowed back inside to get their stuff from out of the section they were in. We were going to get in our little Uber and go about our merry way to the next spot. The security guard was not having it with my boy trying to follow our other friends inside. I didn't try to follow. Because when you're a big dude like myself and you're out in 115-degree weather at 10 o'clock p.m., the less steps, the better, right? So I stayed my happy ass outside. It was fine. My boy tries to go in. He gets met. The brother was Polynesian, so bear with me. He gets met with a Roy Helu-level stiff arm to the chest. And brother is just, he's frustrated. And my friend is like, bro, like, why did he do that? Why did he touch me? Moral of the story, I could relate to the security guard, because I've worked security before, right? It's one of the crazier jobs I've had while trying to support myself initially in my sports radio career. Being club security, you never know. It's honestly super dangerous. Like, no funny, all jokes aside, super, super dangerous job to do. But the security culture in today's day and age, and guys put, I never put my hands on anybody. I didn't need to. I guess because I look the way that I look. I look intimidating, I guess. I don't know. But I never had to do what was done to my friend this past weekend. We go to the different spot. And we're at this different spot, and I'm thinking, okay, it's a $20 cover charge to get in. I'm annoyed at that because I'm thinking, damn, that's like a whole shot that I could have bought, you know, at a bar if I wasn't deciding to be bougie and extra and go inside this damn club. My friends love the club, though, man. That's their thing. They work hard. They make their money. They deserve to go party in the club if that's what they want to do. I know now, though, and I've been new to this, as a 28-year-old, no matter how young and hip and fresh I may think my ass is, I am done with club culture. $20 cover charge to get in, first and foremost. Then my mom bro's like, okay, well, there's 1, 2, 3, 4, 5. There's four of us. Then we see another foursome. They see another foursome that they've hung out with, mutual friend. I don't really know the other dudes that great. But what you do, when you're balling on a budget in the 2026 club scene, you get as many people in one section as possible because it basically lessens the cost for everybody, right? The one thing that I don't get about club culture in 2026, and this has been ever since I started going to the club, once I was of age to do so, there's no way I can go to my local liquor store and buy a $20 bottle of tequila, but in the club, they're somehow selling it for $1,200. I have no clue how in the hell that works. If you go out to the club, you can relate, you probably understand. Give me an answer. I have no clue. But it's why I'm done with it. Remember the moral of the story, though, right? I go out to potentially meet women, potentially meet the woman of my dreams.

0: dreams. I risked getting in harm's way to potentially meet the woman of my dreams. We end up having to throw down money to get into this section. My boy doesn't tell me how much money we had to throw until we're in the section. Mind you, we're in there like damn sardines in a can. It's horrible. We're all standing over one another. Way more men than there are women. Clearly an issue. And then the women are at this, they're in this angle of the section where we can't even get to them where we're standing. I'm 6'1¾", standing 285 pounds. There's not much moving that I could do in a section filled with people. And then I had to pay. It was asked to pay. I didn't have to pay it. I was asked to pay $120. That's $140 total for three total shots that I took. Because that's what happens, right? We got to split. And then I'm seeing people. This is what really pissed me off. And now this has turned into a vent session. I'm now seeing people take shots that didn't send money. So now I'm irritated. I'm frustrated. I'm confused. I'm led astray. I say all that to say, no, I don't have the woman of my dreams. Yes, I'm $140 more broke. And three, I'm never going to the club again. Just the bottom line of it all. Just the bottom line of it all. We're just getting rolling, though, here on Westwood One Sports Night. You know how to lock in with the People's Show. 310-840-4910 is how you reach us. We appreciate you tapping in however you choose to do so. You can check us out on one of our over 200-plus affiliates out there nationwide via the radio. We're streaming live on YouTube and X as well. I told you we're going to talk plenty of basketball here throughout the night. We're going to get into the WNBA in exactly 20 minutes, top of the midnight hour on the East Coast. Caitlin Clark is in the midst of a situation that's literally got my chin kissing the concrete. I'll give you the details on that in exactly 20 minutes. When we get back, though, tomorrow night is the most important day, to me at least, on the NBA offseason calendar. I'll tell you why next year on Westwood One Sports Night.
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0: trusted. This is the Youngest and Charles and O. Willingham. We're rocking out with you as we take you coast to coast, getting you up to 3 a.m. Eastern time in exactly 14 minutes, midnight on the East Coast. We will get into an unprecedented story out of the WNBA that has to do with, shocker, Caitlin Clark, the lightning rod that is one Caitlin Clark. We'll get into that in exactly 14 minutes. AJ DeBanza versus Darren Peterson tomorrow night in the Las Vegas Summer League from the Thomas and Mack Center. Wizards, Jazz, a lot of people out there are going to get on their platforms and tell you how Summer League doesn't matter. And Summer League's not important. And Summer League, it's just that. It's a summer showcase. It does not have any bearing on the rest of the career. That is true. I will concede that. There is no bearing on the rest of your career from Summer League. It's three games for some dudes. They say one game, but that's if you're really good, you play only one game. But no, it's a small sample size of what you're going to be throughout the entirety of your career. With that being said, it 100%, it 1,000% matters tomorrow night. Darren Peterson has looked like young Kobe Bryant throughout his first couple of Summer League performances with the Utah Jazz. Tween, cross, getting at a Baja. Darren Peterson, the number two overall pick for the Utah Jazz, has shown Kobe Bryant-like flashes. Scoring out of the mid-range, scoring off the dribble, scoring off the catch, getting to the lane, scoring from the mid-range, scoring from the three. He is a professional scorer. The other piece of his game that's also stood out here during the Summer League, and you're not going to see this on a bunch of highlight reels, it's the defense. That kid takes it personally on that end of the floor. Now, he lost me the night before the draft when he said he had just gotten a new puppy, so he didn't get to watch much of the NBA playoffs. Hey, you get him a whole damn kennel. You get him a puppy. You get him a gerbil. You get him a hamster. Whatever you need to get him for him to keep getting buckets, do it. Darren Peterson, to me, if I was Utah, if I'm being honest, if I'm keeping it real here, if I was Utah Jazz, I'd shut his ass down. What more do I need to see? What more do I need to see? You know who that would make angry, though? AJ DeBanza. He'd be growling like a damn pit bull if Darren Peterson tomorrow night in the show of shows. I'm in my wrestling bag tonight for good reason. As we got a massive surprise for you all, literally a big surprise for you all coming up 2 a.m. Eastern time. But no, DeBanza would be growling like a damn pit bull if Darren Peterson received the DMP. By the way, did any of you all out there catch the ESPN social media team just lacking? You thought Bosnia was lacking, walking with blue Crip flags through the heart of California, through the heart of Compton. You thought they were like the ESPN social team this past weekend. Did you see how they labeled Darren Peterson? DNP. They called him DNP in an actual social media post, knowing what had happened during his freshman campaign in Lawrence, Kansas. That's it. Swear for the Lord it actually happened. I couldn't believe it. With NBA Centel running around crazy the way that they are, I thought it was AI. Are you looking at it, Denton? I don't know if you just trying to. That's real.
1: I wanted to make sure. I was like, well, let me just make sure his middle name isn't Nicholas or something. Like, oh, his middle name is actually that.

0: It's not. It's Wayne, which does not have an N in it. Well, it does, but it doesn't start with an N.
1: Oh, my gosh. Yeah. The post wasn't up for long because a lot of people obviously had the reaction that I had. But I'm probably in a minority with this when it comes to Hoop fans. And I'm a Wizard fan, so this is probably why I'm so invested. I am so geeked up for tomorrow night. But I get geeked up for Summer League basketball, right? And I know that probably is where I differ from some of you all out there. I've been like this my whole life. I get geeked up for Summer League basketball. I get geeked up for NFL preseason. NBA preseason, eh. I'll watch it, but I'm not like treating it like a Hollywood event. I treat preseason football, damn it. I treat preseason football like some of you all treat the Super Bowl. I never forget it. That's what happens. That's what happens when you're raised in a sports household, man. I give my uncle all the credit in the world, man. He loves sports. It got me loving sports. But, man, could you imagine, Denton, how nasty this is? Circa 2009, you're rushing home from playing Sharks and Minnows in the pool. You're leaving Sharks and Minnows early to come watch Rex Grossman's sorry ass play a preseason game. That's how geeked up I was. I'm leaving the pool to go watch the preseason opener. Going to get my Subway footlong with my uncle, man. That's how geeked up I was. That's how I am as a sports fan. I feel like a lot of you all are like that, too. You're just scared to admit it, man. You can admit it here on Westwood One Sports Night, though, baby. The People Show. Yes. I wonder if there's anybody out there listening in the DMV region, obviously, that's like, damn it, that's why he left that Sharks and Minnows game. Back in August.
0: I was ready to make a fool out of him in Sharks and Minnows, you know? And I didn't get the chance.
1: You know what I'm saying? But that's just how I was raised, man. I love preseason football. I love summer league. Anything that can get my whistle wet for the real thing, I'm all for it, man. I am all for it. Massive, massive showdown tomorrow night in the NBA Summer League. 9 p.m. tip-off. Wizards, Jazz, a battle of the number one and number two overall pick from this past June's NBA draft. A.J. DeBanza out of BYU, number one pick for the Wizards, going up against Darren Peterson, number two pick for the Utah Jazz, man. People were asking this online in Wizards Twitter. They were like, well, does A.J. DeBanza have to play well? And some people were taking the safe answer. No, he didn't have to play well. It doesn't matter. When Peterson is out there looking like prime Kobe Bryant, damn it, I need DeBanza to come out looking like Kevin Durant. Show me why we're so excited as a DMV region to get you here to town, DeBanza. Don't be like Alex Saar, who had a zero burger in one of his summer league performances. The DMV cannot handle, I swear for the Lord, the DMV could not handle a A.J. DeBanza stinker tomorrow night. They just couldn't. We're going to keep things on the hardwood. We'll take things to the W coming up on the other side of the break. Caitlin Clark getting some help from Congress. I'll tell you how next.
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0: night. Here's Linnell Willingham.
1: Here he is. Pull up a chair, man. Rock out with us as we get you up to 3 a.m. Eastern time here on Westwood One Sports Night. Youngest in charge, Linnell Willingham, manning the controls here tonight. You can call us on the talking text line. It is the People's Show, open all night for you at 310-840-4910. You can check us out on the YouTube as well if you want to get the visual element of the program. There is something unprecedented happening right now in the WNBA. When I read this headline earlier, this is probably going to be like my third time saying this phrase tonight, and we're only an hour into the show. It's 3 segments per hour, so maybe I need to slow down. But I came up with this phrase earlier as I was putting the show together. Instead of saying, like, my jaw dropped, my chin is kissing the concrete. It hadn't, I don't know how over it is yet with the people, but my chin was kissing the damn concrete when I read this headline from the WNBA. Lawmakers seek, quote, accountability from the WNBA on Caitlin Clark. This is a story written by Kendra Andrews about 5 o'clock Eastern time. Buckle up. A group of 11 Republican lawmakers led by U.S. Republican August Pfluger of Texas sent a letter. You just got a letter. You just got a letter. You just got a letter. I wonder who it's from. Sent the letter to WNBA Commissioner Kathy Engelbert on Wednesday, demanding, not asking, not suggesting, demanding that the league take, quote, accountability for, quote, multiple attacks against Indiana Fever star Caitlin Clark. When I read that first excerpt, I could not believe what the hell I was reading. Y'all know what I initially said. Go W, go W. Because I'm planting my seed every show for the rest of the summer about how the WNBA is going to surpass Major League Baseball in popularity. Storylines like this, guys, I'm telling you, they move the needle. And what other sport is Congress getting involved and having direct impact? FIFA. Oh, I forgot. FIFA. It's definitely happening to FIFA. But with the W, a American Pro Sports League, to have lawmakers who have plenty of other attacks to worry about, first and foremost, for them to be taking their time, to stick their nose into this, I think is crazy. In the letter, Caitlin Clark described as the face of your league, 110% true. Someone who's generated fan interest, increased TV ratings, brought on sponsors. I agree with all of that. What's gotten me, though, is this piece of it. Lawmakers said they're concerned by reports that attacks against Clark may be racially motivated. I think that is total garbage. Here's the reality about where things stand with Caitlin Clark. She came into the WNBA with a target on her back because of how good she was as a college player. She will go down as the greatest women's college basketball player of all time. And as a result of her decorated college career, as a result of the accolades and the heights that she was able to reach in college, people thought she was going to come in on her Diana Taurasi, on her Sue Bird. They thought she was going to be the hottest thing jumping out the damn coffee pot. It was widely assumed that Caitlin Clark from day one, that she was going to enter the W as the best player. And rightfully so, put yourself in the veterans of this league's shoes, rightfully so, I think the players were annoyed with the conversations, the hyperbole surrounding Caitlin Clark. And the convos reaching heights as great of best player in the league as a rookie, when you get that type of hyperbole, when you talk that crazy, and this is from the perspective of the veterans in the W, it sort of turns into disrespect for the current players. It sort of turns.

turns into disrespect. Now, here's what I'll say, right? Make no mistake about it. Caitlin Clark is going to go down as one of the most transcendent players in the history of the WNBA. She is a lightning rod, which y'all know I think is great for the sport. They need all of the dollars they can get, and they shouldn't be discriminating. They shouldn't be discriminated. They need dollars as far as ticket sales, jersey sales, TV ratings. You know what else they need? They need attention dollars. Yeah, they need attention dollars, and there's nothing wrong with it. As I've said several different times throughout the summer, to the chagrin of a lot of you that tune into this program nightly, Major League Baseball, if they don't get their act together and not have a work stoppage next spring, you hear that? Tiptoe, tiptoe, tip. That's the W on your ass in terms of sweeping and taking away some of that popularity. And it's storylines like this, something unprecedented we're seeing right now. You know how crazy this is on its surface? That Congress wrote a letter to the commissioner of the W saying that she's not being accountable. The language that they use, multiple attacks. I think they're being a little bit over the top. I think they're gassing it up a little bit, right? They're jazzing it for sure. For sure. Has she taken some hard fouls? You bet your ass. But here's the thing. Anyone complaining about the fouls that Caitlin Clark is on the receiving end of? Anyone complaining about that? You don't watch the W. That league is as physical as any pro sports league in the world when it comes to basketball. The W in particular. They let it all hang out. So, yeah. Caitlin Clark's taking a couple of licks. She has for sure. But for Congress to be trying to stick their nose in and talk crazy to the commissioner of the W, Ms. Kathy Engelbert, at some point, you got to draw a line in the sand. At some point, we have to separate sports and government. Here's the quote. Another quote, because I think some of these quotes, they're disrespectful to Kathy Engelbert, and I think they're disrespectful to the players in the W. Quote, as commissioner, you have an obligation to ensure that every player competes in a safe and professional environment, both on and off the court, free from violence, discrimination, or retaliation. If discrimination or retaliation is occurring and creating a hostile work environment, we support any appropriate investigation by the Department of Justice, the Department of Labor, or the Equal Employment Opportunity Commission. If true, such conduct could constitute violations of federal civil rights laws. They're fouling Caitlin Clark so damn hard, they call her about civil rights. Are you kidding? I think it's a little over the top. I do. But I do think there's something to what the congressmen are asking for. There's something to it. I do think, like I said, without a shadow of a doubt, there's a target on her back. There is. However, I think some of the fouls that she receives, some of the treatment that she gets from her peers in the W, I think it's self-inflicted. I think some of it is her bringing it upon herself. By the way that she talks trash, by the way that she constantly berates officials, by the way that she constantly gets into it and berates other players. This is competition at the end of the day, baby. And y'all know how I feel about competition. To me, this world, damn it, should be rooted in competition. I want everybody competing. That's what makes life better. Competition. When you got to earn something, right? So the W's uber competitive and the current veterans are not going to allow Caitlin Clark to come in and have it easy. Now, she's turning into one of the most polarizing athletes in pro sports. And like I said a moment ago, this storyline, emphasis on that word, remember that phrase, guys. It's going to be uber important, paramount.

to the growth of the W. That storyline, this storyline, is exactly what the doctor ordered. I'm serious. It's exactly what the doctor ordered. So I think it's a good thing overall for the league. This, to me, though, is not a good thing. The hate's got to stop at some point, though. I get that the players have a chip on their shoulders, the veterans of the league. I get that. But the latest development when it comes to Caitlin Clark is a little ridiculous. So the way that the WNBA All-Star format is set up is 50% of the votes, 50% of those votes come from the fans, 25% come from coaches, 25% come from the players. 85 WNBA players voted. And you can't tell me this ain't some hating ass stuff. Caitlin Clark got voted as the 11th best guard in the WNBA. Now, Congress, if you want to write a letter about that, Republicans, if you want to write a letter to Kathy Engelbert about that, that was egregious. Ain't no damn, she's not 11th best at anything in the W. Maybe the 11th best player. Like, to call her the 11th best guard is ludicrous, right? The numbers speak for themselves. Third in the league in scoring, second in assists. They got their ass kicked tonight. But Indiana's got the damn best record in the Eastern Conference. She can hoop. Don't get it twisted now. Now, people can hate on her all you want. You cannot get it twisted nor confused. She can ball, right? What I think the fascinating question is, and I'm curious to get y'all's opinion on it, at 310-840-4910. Has she lived up to the hype to this point? Has Caitlin Clark lived up to the hype? Think about how she was talked about entering this league. We were talking about her as somebody that was going to go down as the greatest WNBA player ever. Not just the best guard, the best player ever. Right? That was the conversation surrounding her. Transcendent talent, generational. Every adjective that you want to use to gas her up. Inject me with 93, baby. I'm here. I'm with you on that. I feel you. Has she lived up to that hype, though? 310-840-4910 is the number. Something else to chew on is this. I just gave you the damn headline. I told you it had my chin kissing the concrete. A group of 11 Republican lawmakers, led by U.S. Rep. August Pfluger of Texas, sent a letter to WNBA Commissioner Kathy Engelbert demanding that the league take accountability for multiple attacks against Fever star Caitlin Clark. What is your reaction to that? Because it's unprecedented. 310-840-4910. Has Caitlin Clark lived up to the hype that she had following her entering the W a couple of seasons ago? And then what is your reaction to Congress writing a letter to the WNBA about how Caitlin Clark is being officiated? 310-840-4910. She is slowly but surely, turning into the most polarizing player, maybe in all of damn pro sports. Because every time I hear an opinion on Caitlin Clark, it's either, oh, she's way overrated, or, oh, she's being hated on and being treated unfairly. You either love Caitlin Clark or you hate Caitlin Clark. I was thinking about this as we were getting the show ready, right? Her and her counterpart entering the league, the two biggest stars to enter the W in that draft class of what, 2023, right? Angel Reese out of LSU, now the Atlanta Dream, and then Caitlin Clark out of Iowa, now playing for the Indiana Fever. Think about the way that those two were perceived entering the W and how they're viewed right now. Caitlin Clark, like I said a moment ago, was looked at as the best thing since sliced bread. The hottest thing jumping out the coffee pot. Transcendent player. Was going to come in. Everybody loved her. That was the other piece of this, right? She was, revered in college. Her senior season –

0: was a, it was like a damn retirement tour. People were literally going across the country. She was a sports spectacle, guys. And you couldn't get anyone to say anything bad about her. You fast forward a couple of years later, you either love her or you hate her. Same thing with Angel Reese. Coming in, the Bayou Barbie, double-double machine. We were calling her Baby Shaq. Now every time you talk about Angel Reese, it's some montage on social media of her throwing layups off of the backboard. The way she's talked about in the W is crazy. It's almost like it's the opposite. She's being hated on so damn bad. She's made her third consecutive All-Star game, by the way. For those folks out there that don't watch the WNBA but always got something to say about my girl Angel Reese, just made her third consecutive All-Star game. So chill on the Angel Reese's garbage talk. It's all a part of the storylines and the narratives that are being formed in the W. I want to hear from you all on the phones on this, though, man, because I think this story is unprecedented. 310-840-4910. If you're just tapping into the program, bring your ass. Welcome in. A group of 11 Republican lawmakers led by August Pfluger of Texas, they sent a letter to WNBA Commissioner Kathy Engelbert demanding that the league take, quote, accountability for, quote, multiple attacks against Indiana Fever guard Caitlin Clark. I want you to chime in on the phones with this. Your reaction to Congress writing a letter to the commissioner of the W on behalf of Caitlin Clark, just your general reaction to that. And then looking at Caitlin Clark big picture, has she lived up to the hype that she had coming out of Iowa? 310-840-4910 is the number. Your calls on Caitlin Clark and the W next here on Westwood One Sports Night. 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

0: 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Here's Linnell Willingham.
1: What up, good people? Westwood One Sports Night continues with the youngest in charge, Linnell Willingham, rocking out with you as we take you coast to coast, getting you up to 3 a.m. Eastern time. I told you it was going to get spicy. Top of the midnight hour on the East Coast. Welcome in, welcome in, welcome in. I told you we'd talk a lot of hoop tonight. On the docket right now, and I'm not trying to be sarcastic when I say that, on the docket, is Caitlin Clark in the WNBA. Because earlier today, and I was stunned when I read this headline, Kendra Andrews of ESPN credited with this story. A group of 11 Republican lawmakers led by August Pfluger of Texas sent a letter to WNBA Commissioner Kathy Engelbert on Wednesday, demanding that the league take accountability for, quote, multiple attacks against Indiana Fever star Caitlin Clark. And throughout the course of this letter, Clark referred to as the face of the league,

0: Some of this generated fan interest, increased TV ratings. All these things are true. There is no doubting it. I'll argue you till I turn purple in the face. There is no doubting the economic impact that Caitlin Clark has had on the WNBA. Argue with somebody you love. Hopefully that's me. You cannot argue with it. You simply can't. She has been a stimulus package for the W. Now, while I can say that, right, and talk about how great she's been economically, how she's increased the popularity, her game on the floor to me is just as big of a talking point. And that's what I want to get into here at 310-840-4910. First and foremost, your reaction to Congress writing a letter to Kathy Engelbert, is that not the craziest thing you'd ever heard? I don't want to lead the witness, though. So I'm not even, forget that I said that. Give me your reaction to Congress writing a letter to the commissioner of a pro sports league about the way a certain player is being officiated. I want your natural shoot-it-to-me-raw reaction on that. And then here's what we get into to the hoop talk. Has Caitlin Clark led or lived up to her hype in 3 years in the W? Has she lived up to the billing? Because think about the way she was talking about coming out of Iowa. And rightfully so, she deserved it. She deserved it. Like I said, she was on a world tour her senior year. Them tickets was costing you an arm and a leg to go see her on her world tour senior season as she was breaking records. But the way that the conversation around her has changed now that she's a couple of seasons into the W is fascinating. She has gone from hero to villain. Yet, the play on the floor, I think, is just as good. Has she lived up to the hype, though? No. I think it's going to be impossible for her to live up to the hype. From a basketball standpoint, from a popularity standpoint, from the stimulus package standpoint, sure, she's lived up to the hype. But from a basketball standpoint, not just yet. She's not even, to me, a top 10 player in the sport right now. But that's a credit to the other really talented women in the W. 310-840-4910 is the number. Your reaction to Congress writing a letter on Caitlin Clark's behalf? And then, two, has she lived up to the hype 3 years into her WNBA career? 310-840-4910 is the number. Let's go to Trevor out in Fort Worth wanting to chime in. Trevor! What's going on, brother? Welcome in to Westwood One Sports Night, man. What you got for us?
1: What's going on? So, man, you know, I just want to say, I think Caitlin Clark, man, obviously all that hype coming out of college, but, you know, the real WNBA watchers know that that's going to be hard to live up to, you know, like a LeBron type of hype coming right out. But, you know, yeah, I mean, to me, honestly, I don't understand the hate she's getting. Because, I mean, you know me, I'd like to compare it to, like, a John Stockton kind of player, you know, like, getting all them buckets and assists, you know what I'm saying? But, like, yeah, I don't know, man.
0: When you say you don't understand the hate that she gets, what do you, like,
1: yes, sir.
0: Elaborate on that for me, man. Because I think I actually understand why she's getting hated on. She's flamboyant. She talks trash. She's arguing with officials. Her body language and the way that she talks trash is why she's disliked by her peers, it feels like.
1: Yeah, you're right. I got my friend right here with me too. He got some comments too. So
0: yeah, oh, y'all tag teamed into the show. That's what's up, man.
2: Yes sir.
0: Y'all sound like some younger brothers. So I'll let you know we on YouTube as well, man. Yes, sir. Just search Westwood One Sports.
2: All right, yes sir. So I personally feel like Caitlin Clark gets overshadowed by a lot more, I say, like, physically dominant players, a lot of bigger players, and more like dominant pieces. But the reason why I think she's so much like Stockton is because they're both essential to their team success. Like, without the strong guards that get those assists, get those points, for sure, you're never going to win. Karl Malone wouldn't be able to do what he did without his guards. Think about, like, all the great bigs. Almost all of them had good guards around them. Like, Shaq even had Kobe. He's not really a guard, but he would always score, too. So, like, all these players, they need a good guard around them.
0: And so, you guys think she has lived up to before we let you go, right, you think she has lived up to the hype or no?
2: I think she has, honestly. She's been producing plenty.
0: And it's a hard thing to do, boys. I appreciate you chiming in. I got to let you run. We got some other people to get to. Hopefully, we hear from you soon, man. 310-840-4910. 49-10. Is that our first tag team? Our first tag team call of the night of the Joe's history.
3: And I think I've been in a radio in some way, shape, or form for like 10 years. I think that's the only tag team call. I feel bad because the second guy made some really good points, but we don't know the name of the mystery man.
0: Yeah, I know.
3: He just slid in there. We don't know his name.
0: Maybe he's actually Trevor out in Fort Worth. 310-840-4910. What we're chewing on the phones is this. I'm going to keep reading this headline because it's nutty, man. A group of 11 Republican lawmakers led by August Pfluger of Texas sent a letter to WNBA Commissioner Kathy Engelbert demanding that the league take, quote, accountability for multiple attacks against Fever star Caitlin Clark. Your reaction to Congress trying to tell the WNBA's commission what to do? And then has Caitlin Clark, straight up, has she lived up to the hype? I say no, because the bar was set so damn high. I say no because of where the bar was set. And the last caller mentioned it. This was LeBron James-like hype. And that's why he's the GOAT, because he actually lived up to the hype. She can have a Hall of Fame career and still not live up to that hype, man. They were talking about her being the greatest women's basketball player of all time. LB out in Chicago wanting to chime in. LB, what's going on, brother? Welcome into Western One Sports Night.
4: To be chiming in with you guys this evening.
0: Yes, sir.
4: You guys got a really nice show.
0: Appreciate you.
4: As it pertains to Congress, it's unfortunate that they don't have anything better else to do than to harass the commissioner of the W. The reason why people are watching the W is because of Caitlin Clark. Has she lived up to the hype? Too early to tell. You know, I mean, she did get them to the playoffs her first season there. But in terms of her chapter being finished, her story being finished, long way from being done.
0: For sure. For sure. I appreciate the call as always, brother. Hope to hear from you soon, man. 310-840-4910. I think that's the measured approach, is what we just heard from LB. She had a lot of runway left, you know, to determine where she's ultimately going to fall amongst the game's greats. But I'll give her this credit, right? Anybody that watches the W, anybody that follows this sport regularly, you understand she is out there getting clobbered. She is. But here's what I refuse to kind of succumb to. It ain't because of no damn racism. This isn't no racial undertone. She getting clobbered because that's the culture of this league. They get it out in the mud in the WNBA. They play hard in that league. And Caitlin Clark, public enemy number one, she's getting it. 310-840-4910 is the number. Has Caitlin Clark lived up to the hype here in the early point of her WNBA career? And then what do you make of this headline? 11 lawmakers, 11 Republicans, writing a letter to Kathy Engelbert, the WNBA's commissioner, demanding that, you know, other players across the league be reprimanded for how they're treating Caitlin Clark. I've never seen anything like it. Your reaction to it at 310-840-4910. Let's go to Quinn in Dallas wanting to check in. Quinn, what's going on, man?
5: Hey, Linnell. So two things that I agree with you on. Number one is that she is the biggest stimulus package the W's had in a long time.
0: Yes.
5: Number two is that they are gassing up a lot of this in that letter. Past that, I'm going to have to say I completely disagree that this is any kind of an indication that the WNBA is growing in its scope or influence. I think what this is a bunch of desperate clown lawmakers. Eight of those 11 are up for re-election in the next midterm, by the way.
0: Okay.
5: They are just
0: shout out to you doing your homework on that for them. That's awesome.
5: They're just desperate to attach themselves to something to get some kind of a headline. And look, they did it. I'm in Texas. I don't know who this guy is, what district he's in. I guarantee you, he needs some kind of a boost in his campaign, and that's why let's sign on 11 people. Honestly,
0: have you seen anything like this in sports before, man? That's kind of the angle that I wanted to get at with you all, the fans. Like, this is unprecedented to me, having Congress basically saying, be nicer to Caitlin Clark?
5: I mean, you hear about Congress. They got involved with the TV rights with MLB. They got involved with the...

0: the fair, like, streaming for the NFL, all that. You've got, I mean, you've got the whole Brittany Griner thing. That's a little bit different. She was actually held hostage in Russia, so that's kind of a legit headline. But I just think these are people that are making TikTok videos, walking into certain gendered bathrooms just to try to get attention.
1: You're saying it's a political grab. I appreciate the call, pal. I mean, he was about to go off the rail. He was about to get us canceled, pal.
2: I mean, he's not.
1: He's all right, that, though.
2: He's right.
1: He's not.
2: Grifting is the word that is more okay. commonly used.
1: Thank
2: that kind of. I mean, So you read it, right? You read mm-hmm. the letter. Is getting the Department of Justice involved being nice to a WNBA player the dumbest thing that you could do? Use the Department of Justice for because
1: say,
2: it's
1: man,
2: certainly up there.
1: It's you could tell. You tell our president is a sportsman, is what I would say.
2: Big sports guy.
1: Big sports guy. From FIFA to Caitlin Clark to the damn college football Capitol Hill meetings they've been having, man, this thing is unlike anything I've ever seen in pro sports. If you're just joining us, man, here on Westwood One Sports Tonight, welcome in a group of 11 Republican lawmakers led by August Pfluger of Texas sent a letter to WNBA Commissioner Kathy Engelbert earlier this afternoon, demanding that the league take accountability for, quote, multiple attacks against Indiana Fever guard Caitlin Clark, the face of the W. She's been getting her ass kicked in between the lines, though, recently. Some of it has been a little bit questionable, but for Congress to get involved, I don't know, man. Your reaction to Congress trying to get involved, and then straight up, has Caitlin Clark lived up to the hype through 3 years in her WNBA career? Your calls next here on Westwood One Sports Night.
3: 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We love sports. We love to laugh. 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This is Westwood One Sports.
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0: Talking Text Line here on Westwood One Sports Night. Linnell Willingham keeping the party moving as we get you up to 3 a.m. Eastern Time. Caitlin Clark in the WNBA at the top of my mind right now. After 11 Republicans came out earlier today and wrote a letter to WNBA Commissioner Kathy Engelbert demanding that the league take, quote, accountability for, quote, multiple attacks against Indiana Fever star Caitlin Clark. If this is another quote from this article, by the way, which I've tweeted out on my X account. It is at NELL_BTP. Quote, if discrimination or retaliation is occurring and creating a hostile work environment, we support any appropriate investigation by the Department of Justice, the Department of Labor, or the Equal Employment Opportunity Commission. If true, such conduct could constitute violations of federal civil rights laws. Is Congress doing too much trying to stick their nose in the WNBA's business? Have you ever heard of anything like this? And then to double click on the actual subject at hand here, talking about Caitlin Clark, has she lived up to the hype here 3 years in her WNBA career? 310-840-4910. John is calling out in New York, wanting to check in. John, what's going on, man? Welcome into Westwood One Sports Night.
1: Hey, thanks for having me, man. Whether she's lived up to the hype, I guess not as of now, right? Because the hype was greatest player of all time. She's not yet. We don't know if she ever will be, but she's not yet the greatest player of all time.
0: Well, she's not even on that. But here's the thing. I'll help you out here. She's not even on that trajectory. So,
1: I don't know. I'm not a WNBA,
0: great player, though.
1: Great player. Arguably, listen, ESPN ranks her third, whatever. She's, contrary to what her haters say, she is a top 5 or 10 player right now, and she could become the best player, at least among her peers. Now, that being said, and the Congress, I'll touch on that quickly. Obviously, there's nothing more dangerous than getting between a congressman and a camera, right? Same thing applies to a website or a tweet or whatever. They like to attach their names to high profile issues, sure, whether they have anything to do with it or not. So I agree that that's crazy. Not maybe not crazy. It's expected, but it is what it is. It's not. They're not.
0: Do you think this helps or hurts Caitlin Clark in terms of the behavior that she's receiving?

0: Kathy Engelbert and others, the league has been incredibly incompetent, in my opinion, with how they've handled her. They have the golden goose, whether she's the greatest player of all time or
1: merely
0: a very
1: good
0: player.
1: You have the golden goose, but you don't have to bend the rules for her either, though. And I'm going to let you run because we've got to get to some other calls. But I appreciate the call. 310-840-4910. So here's what I'll say, right? Is she being picked on by her peers? I think you could say so. The fouling isn't, to me, why I feel she's being picked on. This reason right here is why, to me, she's getting picked on. An example of how she's getting picked on by her peers. And they're jealous. We know what it is. 85 WNBA players voted Caitlin Clark as the 11th best guard in the WNBA. It's laughable. Third in scoring, second in assists, and she's the star of the team that has the best record in the Eastern Conference. Ridiculous and embarrassing for the WNBA that some of its players are holding personal gripes against one Caitlin Clark. I'm good at talking about the WNBA. You know who's better? Hall of Famer and WNBA legend Candace Parker. She had this to say about Caitlin Clark being voted as the 11th best guard by her peers.
2: I wholeheartedly believe that there needs to be some rules with the WNBA players because this is getting out of hand. Caitlin Clark voted 11th best guard by WNBA players. That's crazy. Kelsey Plum finished 12th in player rank, but she be percolating all over your defense. You be chasing her downhill
3: no,
2: on
3: it's
2: screen.
3: It's unserious work.
2: It's kind of crazy. Like, I wholeheartedly believe, I think people need to look at the put in Caitlin Clark as the 11th best guard.
1: I think it's crazy work. It honestly is. And shout out to Candace Parker, because her voice matters in this space, coming out and saying it. Because I think some people are saying, psh, well, she is the 11th best guard. Come on now. Now, the crazy part about the dialogue we have around the W is a lot of people don't watch every game. I don't watch a lot of games of the W, but I watch a fair amount. I watch more WNBA games than I do baseball games. So that's kind of telling you something about me, right? It's a physical sport. It is, man. Those women are gritty. They're tough. They're fearless. So her getting fouled hard, I think it's just the culture of the sport. But the idea, though, that she's not amongst the best players in the league, I think is kind of laughable. And the WNBA as a league has missed a marketing opportunity. Like, whenever you see posters for this sport, she's not in the front of it. It's someone else. So it's weird. Jason is in Maryland wanting to check in. Jason, what's going on, man?
4: Hello. How you doing, my man, Linnell? What's going on?
1: What's going on, man? How you doing?
4: Great, man, great. So I love that you're talking about this topic. I don't think it gets talked about enough. Like you, man, I love basketball. I had to be honest with you. There are times where I actually like some WNBA games better than NBA games because I hate ISO ball, and yeah, that's not that. What happens in the WNBA.
1: No.
4: So, you know, it's almost like watching Princeton play, and I like watching Princeton play. Has she lived up to the hype? I think she's turning in the right way. I think she is an awesome player. She's kind of a bit of a liability on defense. But on offensively, she's one of the best five players in the league offensively.
1: Yes.
4: Defensively, she's not there. I actually think Linnell, and I think I said this to you before, I actually think she's a better passer than a shooter. And I love
1: Which
4: how
1: is
4: she
1: a scolding
4: creates
1: hot take, but I know what you mean, though. Look, this is the other thing that people don't get. She's this lights-out three-point shooter, or renowned as that. She's shooting 33% from the three-point line.
4: Yeah.
1: That's not great.
4: There's something going on with her stroke. I don't know if it's her back or her arms, but there's something going on with her stroke. But to answer the question about Congress, it is incredibly insane to me. And by the way, nobody did this for Jordan when Detroit was kicking his tail. Nobody did this for Jordan.
1: Could you imagine, right?
4: I do think she's targeted. She's not the only person that has been. Recently, Candace is another WNBA star that thought she was being targeted for her orientation. Now, she's not a white girl. She's a young African-American girl who was drafted third overall, I think. But she recently
1: I just give the league And Jason, I got to let you run because you got some others up against on the line. But I just,

0: it's hard for me to give any merit to the idea of racially based targeting. Like that, I just am not buying that, man. It's a league that's super diverse, a bunch of different ethnicities, a bunch of different sexual orientations. I don't buy that there's some sort of racial undertone to it.
1: There is something beautifully ironic. I'm just going to fire at the hip here with some of the people that started this conversation with these like lawmakers. They're the ones that have Michael Jordan as their GOAT, yet they don't want Caitlin Clark to have to do what Michael Jordan did, which is overcome the bullying of the Bad Boys Pistons. I mean, right now, if you think about it, in the broad term, that's kind of what she's dealing with.
0: Literally.
1: And instead of being like, fight through it and work through it and all these things, they're like, no, we'll get the Department of Justice to help you out.
0: It's ludicrous and unlike anything that I've ever seen in the world of pro sports. What do you make of Congress coming to the defense of Caitlin Clark? And has she lived up to the hype 3 years in her WNBA career? Sean is in Virginia wanting to check in. Sean, you got a minute as we're up against the clock. What's going on, man?
2: There you go, man. How are y'all doing?
0: Doing
2: welcome
0: good,
2: back
0: doing
2: from
0: good.
2: Vacation. I called
0: appreciate
2: in just
0: you,
2: the other day and talked to Denton about Trumpy Poo calling about the red card. I'm not a WNBA fan,
0: okay. But
2: she has a best friend on there that's on YouTube that fights for her honor and stuff like that. So it's a whole thing.
0: Aaliyah Boston.
2: But just imagine, go figure that it's all Republicans doing this.
0: Oh, Lord.
2: For one, politics need to stay out of sports. That's my whole agenda. But just imagine if this girl wasn't a white girl and she was a sister. Do you think they would have done it?
0: That is for our astute listening audience to to toss and turn over. I appreciate you as always, Sean. Good hearing from you, brother. 310-840-4910 is the number. The one thing that I don't want to get lost in this, I wish we could just talk about her greatness more than the other BS. Like, I think all these other conversations, whether intentional or not, all of these conversations, to me, all they do is coddle. And it takes away from, she is a special damn talent, man. She can shoot the cover off the basketball. Great handle. You elite passer. Now, you probably couldn't guard Denton Day. But, I mean, offensively, there's no denying what she is to the sport. I'm eager to see moving forward, now that, you know, Congress has come out with this, will there be any retaliation to the bill? Or not the bill, the letter that was written. A bill may be next. A bill may be next. We're going to keep things on the W coming up on the other side of the break. Bob Myers trying to recruit LeBron via a podcast. 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

0: We welcome our Los Angeles audience here on Westwood One Sports Tonight. Whitney Young is in charge and Al Willingham. I will steer you up to 3 a.m. Eastern time as we keep the party moving. First show back from vacation, so I didn't go anywhere, so I couldn't bring you back a souvenir. I've basically been in the house the whole time. If you were listening earlier, spent $140 at the club. Awful. Awful. I do return bearing gifts, and I got a big gift coming up in exactly 1 hour. We'll be joined by one of the most decorated WWE superstars of all time, Big E, going to stop by Westwood One Sports Tonight to promote his new book, How I Got Over, Healing from Depression and Psychosis to Find Joy in and Out of the Ring. Big E's story, his testimony is something that's super special. Can't wait for you all to get some insight into that conversation, part of that conversation, a little bit later on. You can get the conversation in its entirety on our YouTube channel. Just search Westwood One Sports Night. Went for damn near an hour with the big fella. All types of topics touched with that man. Almost got teared up again, man. Just a special, special conversation coming up in exactly 59 minutes. We were having a special conversation on the phones when it comes to the WNBA, a sport that you all know I think has a massive opportunity, right? This is almost like their probation period, right, in terms of the WNBA. This season, give me storylines, give me good ball, and then when Major League Baseball eventually, inevitably, locks out, it has a work stoppage. Here comes the W. Sweeping in next year with their new extended schedule, raking up all that new TV money, and flipping Major League Baseball fans to WNBA fans. That's my little pipe dream that I have for the summer of 2027. 310-840-4910. And for just now joining us, we're going to get into LeBron James coming up here in a second. But I want to wrap up. We got a couple more calls on this before we move on to King James and Bob Myers, Rich Paul, a bunch of mess as NBA free agency continues. A group of 11 Republican lawmakers led by August Pfluger of Texas sent a letter to WNBA Commissioner Kathy Engelbert on Wednesday demanding that the league take, quote, accountability for, quote, multiple attacks against Indiana Fever star guard Caitlin Clark. The lawmakers suggesting that, you know, discrimination and retaliation is occurring, and potentially they're accusing, you know, the W of being a hostile work environment. One, have you ever heard Congress get involved with a pro sport to this extent? Your reaction to that on its surface? And then two, when it comes to Caitlin Clark, putting her under the microscope, has she lived up to the hype here 3 years into her WNBA career? Ken, calling out from the Peach State. Atlanta wanting to chime in. What's going on, Ken?
1: Yes, thank you for taking my call. Yes, I just wanted to start off by saying that I've been a WNBA fan for 20 years, well, since 2020, and an NBA fan. So I watch year-round both leagues. So I'm knowledgeable about it. Have my favorite players in both leagues. But just to sound off on, has she lived up to the hype in the league? I personally don't think so. There are growing pains, you know, that what she's gone through, especially this year. I've been watching for years. I've seen players go through a whole lot worse when it comes to
0: brother. And you know what, man? Ken, I'm glad that you brought that perspective. I don't know how long you've been listening. That's what I tried to say earlier. If you're trying to hoop and holler about the way she's being treated is racially motivated, you don't know about the W. This is the culture of their league with every young player.
1: Yeah, I'm not saying that what she's going through is racially motivated, but players have been through this before, even in the early years ago. So this isn't anything new with the physicality. She just has to adjust and be willing to go through it for them to say it's like a targeting thing or, you know, it's something that is motivated by that. I don't agree with, because, again, it's happened with multiple players who've been in the league for years. So I think it's a little bit more magnified, because I think the expectation for her, I go to a lot of games. I've been to finals, playoffs, regular season games. And what I've heard the last 3 years is that since she's been in the league, she's kind of saved the brand and kind of, you know, brought more eyes to the game, which I think is true.
0: 100%.
1: She has a unique skill set. She can shoot from a distance that normal players in the league most players cannot shoot from. But I think a caller earlier touched on it. Every player has their improvement. Her defense could work, could use the improvement. She has a lot of turnovers. Not to say great players don't have that. So there's pluses and minuses to her game. But, you know, to say that she's saved the game or that what she's been through other players have not been through.
0: It's overstated.
1: It's a stretch.
0: Ken, I appreciate you chiming in as always, my man. I hope to hear from you soon, pal. 310-840-4910. Let's move on from a crazy WNBA story to an even crazier, an even crazier NBA story.

0: This is the summer of LeBron James. He announced last week that him and the Lakers were donezo, and he was playing the field once again. And now everyone's doing their, you know, best, you know, job to recruit him and sell him on why he should sign with your, you know, respective franchise. And I expect, just based off of the talent level of LeBron, you expect everybody who's anybody to be involved in his recruitment. Here's the other thing I'll say. Because of the level of player that we're talking about, I think if you're a team, you have to be unique with your presentation. This is LeBron James that we're talking about. Pull out all the stops. I know how it is on the dating scene. Fellas, there's some women that you're not going to do the rose petals in the hotel for. You know what I'm saying? Women out there, there's some men, you're not buying him no cologne. You take him how he smells just because that's how you roll. With LeBron, you're dropping the rose petals. You're getting a bouquet of flowers. You're doing everything you need to do to secure his services. And I don't expect there to be any stones left unturned in terms of them, talking about NBA teams, trying to acquire one LeBron James. With that being said, Bob Myers, who is a high-ranking official in the front office of the Philadelphia 76ers, he took the full court press of LeBron James to a whole new extent. Can you say NBA free agency in the year of our Lord 2026? Bob Myers, the architect of the Dynasty Warriors, now in Philadelphia, he helped hire their next general manager. He went on Rich Paul and Max Kellerman's podcast to chop it up. About what, Linnell? Why LeBron should go to the Sixers?
1: If he was here, I'd say I honestly believe this is your best chance to win. You have to decide all the other things that are equally important because it's his life, right? He has to play. He has to face the scrutiny of his decision that'll have people say you should have done this or should have done that, and they'll criticize him for whatever, which is his life. So he's been through all that. What I would just say is, if it's about winning, let's talk about this team, because you can win here in Philadelphia.
0: I was stunned. I respect the game, though. Get ball, no ball, man. I done went some very unique routes to get the attention of women, so I get it, man. Like, shooter's gonna shoot. I understand it, Bob Myers. You're doing what you got to do to secure the services of LeGoat James. I get it. This is taken. LeBron, if he ain't already the GOAT, and he is in my eyes, to have a general manager go on your agent's podcast in front of the whole damn world to tell you why they want you, there's levels to this, man. There's levels to this. Y'all GOAT retired, went and played baseball, pretended like he was good. My GOAT continues to play and is being recruited in an unprecedented fashion. It got me thinking, though. I'm going to go back to the phones on this, see how creative you all can get. 310-840-4910. Let's play a game here tonight. Here this 1 o'clock hour on Westwood One Sports Night on the East Coast. You know what the game is called, ladies and gents? Pay very close attention. The game is called, What Would You Do for LeBron? Dun, dun, dun. What would you do to have LeBron James on your basketball team? And then your reaction to Bob Myers recruiting LeBron via Rich Paul's podcast. 310-840-4910. I love the hustle. I do. And I've been on the record stating it, right? Once the Jaylen Brown trade happened last week, I think the Sixers are the best team.

0: You want to talk about legacy. Playing for a storied franchise like the Sixers that is so rich in tradition, in history, plenty of reason, in my opinion, plenty of reason for LeBron James to want to take his talents to Philadelphia. I think if LeBron was to join the Sixers, they would be the hands-down favorite to win the finals. If LeBron ends up in Philly, they will win the title. Book it. LeBron, VJ Max, Malcolm X, I mean, Jaylen Brown. I mean, you could literally have it your way with the Sixers. They can beat you at all three levels. I would love that group driving around in Akron. Brother, you got to respect the hustle. You got to respect the hustle, right? Even if you don't want to really go to Philly, you got to take them serious because the damn, for Bob Myers to go simp out on the air that way, on a live podcast in front of the whole world with no shame in his game, they want you bad in Philadelphia. I know you want to go team up with Steph Curry and your buddy Draymond. You're not winning a championship in Golden State, LeBron. LeGoat, I sit up here. I put my reputation on the line for you week in and week out. They've even come up with a new orientation for me. They call me bronsexual as a result of you, my friend. Make the right decision. And that decision, to me, is going to Philadelphia at this point. Win the title. Go be the guy. But Bob Myers recruiting a GM, well, he's not a GM technically. He's an advisor. He hired the GM. Let me use my proper terminology here. The fact that in the year 2026, nothing says 2K26 more, I would say, right? Nothing says 2K26 more than a basketball franchise recruiting a free agent via a podcast of the agent of the player. Nothing says 2026 more than that. I love it. I really do. Because I want all the insider trading. I want the insider information. I want to know how the sausage is made. Right? But for Bob Myers, like, if you don't land him now, holy cow. That's like doing the promposal bit, she says no. Like,
1: is it even insider trading at this point?
0: I mean, it's pretty open.
1: Because, I mean, they're just publicly sitting there, a nice well-lit room,
0: you know,
1: some camera people, a couple, you know, multi-shots
0: there. Were you being sarcastic when you said that? That's the other weird part about this. They're doing it, it looks like they're on a date almost. Like, the lights are kind of dim.
1: I mean, poor Max Kellerman. He's looking around like, where am I in this scenario?
0: Right. Why am I here? It's third wheeling, man. Third wheeling at his finest is what you saw out of Max. By the way, they do a pretty damn good job. I'm a fan of what they do. I love Rich Paul. People hate on him because they feel like, you know, him and Bron are trying to monopolize the league and take control. That's what you're supposed to do. When you got clout, you use it. I'll put it to you like this. Fellas out there, if you pulling an Aubrey Drake gram and getting spray tan surgical abs or whatever the hell Drake did, you ain't doing it to have your shirt on at the beach. Huh? You pick up what I'm saying? If you're a woman out there, you got a BBL. You ain't doing it to sit on it. I'll tell you that. You're going to be on the beach, cheeks out. You don't go to Dr. Miami and not be on the beach. You don't go get veneers and not smile in every damn picture. So, no, I don't blame Rich Paul and LeBron for flexing their muscle and showing off. That's what they're supposed to do. They earned the right to be courted in this fashion. They earned it. Don't hate the player, hate the game. That's all I got to say about it. 310-840-4910. If you have any reaction to Bob Myers and the Sixers trying to recruit LeBron via a podcast, we'll take it at 310-840-4910. I also want to get your thoughts on where you want LeBron James to end up next. 310-840-4910 is the number. We'll go from the Harwood.

0: 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There has been one saga that has really captured the hearts and imagination of NFL fans out there throughout the past couple of weeks. I'll give you the details in the latest chapter in Ayuk and the Commanders next here on Westwood One Sports Night.
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0: massive, a big guest, I would say, coming up in exactly 48 minutes, our guy Big E, one of the most decorated WWE superstars in the history of the business, going to stop by Westwood One Sports Night, 2 a.m. Eastern Time, to promote his new book, How I Got Over, Healing from Depression and Psychosis to Find Joy in and Out of the Ring. Big E's testimony, one of the best out there. So make sure you are locked into the program coming up 2 a.m. Eastern Time. Right now, though, I want to talk about something that, if I'm being honest, I have no interest in talking about, if I'm being frank.
1: What do you mean? You're about to talk about something you don't want to talk about now?
0: Yes. It's exactly what I'm about to do. It's not that I don't want to talk about this. I would say I'm tired of talking about this. If you're watching on the YouTube stream, you see my background. It's filled with burgundy and gold. It's no surprise, no questioning what football team I root for on a week-in, week-out basis. I bleed burgundy and gold. I love the Commanders. The Commanders all offseason have been dealing with this Brandon Ayuk saga and the way that he's carried himself on social media. Initially, and really up until today, if I'm being frank about it, I'm not going to say I've been in his corner, but I've been a lot more understanding of the situation. I've been much more willing to give him a benefit of the doubt than others have been. We've heard CTE being thrown out. People have ignorantly compared him to Antonio Brown. The situation between Ayuk and the Niners, even to this day, antics aside, no one knows exactly what happened. So as a result of that, speculation is running rampant. With each social media post that Brandon Ayuk makes, the more criticism, the more blows get thrown in his direction. And we're now at the point, here on July the 9th of 2026, we're now at the point where I don't believe he's going to play football in 2026. I do not believe he plays in 2026. I, for the life of me, I've been willing to give him the benefit of the doubt, but now dragging Jaden Daniels into it, and that's what's happened here, right? Dragging Jaden Daniels into it is where I draw the line, because this has nothing to do with Jaden Daniels. And look, whether it's fair or not, I used to hate this growing up, by the way. And I'm sure somebody out there with kids is probably like, well, youngster, your folks was right. You know what I hated being told growing up that pissed me the hell off? You are who you hang around. No, I'm not. Do not say I am. I think it's the dumbest phrase that has ever been said by older people growing up. You are who you hang around. You're the company that you keep. I call poppycock. No, I'm not the company that I keep. Just because I got a friend that can't act right,

0: and won't get his head screwed on straight doesn't mean that I'm a jackass. That's how I feel about Jaden Daniels. This whole situation, even with Ayuk tagging Daniels on socials, this to me has no bearing on how I view Jaden Daniels from a maturity standpoint. He's done nothing wrong. Nothing at all throughout this. The thing that's frustrated me, though, and where I've lost patience with Ayuk, see, initially, your social media games were only impacting you. The moment you start mentioning other players, your best friend, that's when I take issue to it. You're now distracting others, right? That was the thing that my fourth grade teachers used to say to my aunt Nogue when I got kicked out of class. He's a distraction to others. He won't stop talking in class. Well, look at me now, Ms. Chang. I'm talking for a living. But no. You can't hold Jaden Daniels accountable in this situation. I don't think it'd be fair to look at him differently in this situation. I am beginning to look at Brandon Ayuk differently. He posted on social media today. Shocker, guys. I woke up. You're breathing. I'm breathing. You got a pulse. I got a pulse. And Brandon Ayuk posted on social media. It's starting to become like clockwork. That's why I'm getting annoyed with his ass. Brandon Ayuk today on social media spoke once again on the quarterback of the Washington Commanders, Jaden Daniels. This time, sounds like a cry for help.
1: He said, I don't do that internet, bro. Hit my phone if you got to talk to me, bro. You got my number. And I called, he don't answer. Hit my phone, bro. It's important. It's the money on the line.
0: I got friends. Y'all got friends. Hell, we're friends, right? Here on Western One Sports Night. Depending on the closeness of your friends, you could get some jokes off that you couldn't get off to everybody. You know what I'm saying? Like, there are jokes that I could say to Denton that I probably couldn't say to Josh, if we're being frank, just based off of the, I've known Denton for a while. I haven't known Josh that long. As far as Ayuk and Jaden Daniels is concerned, their friendship, because that has been put under the microscope here. Do I believe it's been compromised? Do I believe there is real friction between the two? To me, the jury is still out. I don't believe that. I know this is probably making me sound like an idiot, but I still don't believe that Brandon Ayuk is a total jackass. Despite all of the antics, despite all the shenanigans, I'm willing to give him the benefit of the doubt. I am. What's fascinating about this situation with Ayuk is that he's currently on the, doesn't help me out here. Is it the do not report list?
2: He is on the reserve away from the team list.
0: So there we go. If he doesn't show up to camp, he'll get put on the do not report list. But he's got to get reinstated by the National Football League.
2: Well, right now, he can't even show up to camp. He needs to be, like, reinstation. Not, okay. The reinstating process has to be the first thing that he does.
0: So, Brandon Ayuk's got to get reinstated first. And once he does that, I believe it'll clear the way for San Francisco to cut him. I think he's going to get cut with no real hassle. Where I think the hurdle is going to come is San Francisco is entitled to some of his signing bonus back because he did not do what he was supposed to do. And that's where he's really to get down with that.
2: Throwing money away. And for those that are unaware,
0: yeah,
2: maybe they're not paying as super close attention. The belief is that he is in Virginia. He ain't staying somewhere cheap. He in a big house with a nice view. You see it in some of the videos. I mean, in one of the videos weeks ago, because this has been a long process, there's a multitude of college degrees on the wall because whoever owns the house, I think he's Airbnb-ing it, renting it, whatever, whoever owns the house probably has a bunch of honorary doctorates from somewhere. He's staying in one of the most wealthy areas in the country. And then complaining on his

0: Instagram about being held captive and the money running low.
1: Speaking of that, let's hear from Brandon Ayuk, because he did more than just criticize his dream quarterback, ironically enough. Did more than that today. Ayuk claiming that he's being held captive.
2: I mean, like, B.A. and his social media antics. Well, I got to get paid somehow, because the employer holding me captive without pay. At least social media paying. I'll tell y'all what. I get a job back in the NFL, man. I'm still going to be on my social media.
1: So that last line right there, let me know, is cut. Just how, like, when you text WYD and she responds N-U-N, you know at that point, she is no longer for you, brother. Brandon Ayuk saying, if I get the chance to play in the NFL again, how the tone has changed, ladies and gentlemen. It went from, I'm playing for the Commanders coming up this fall, to if I get to play again, if they give me the opportunity to lace up my cleats once more, I'll be such a good boy, but I'll still do my social media antics. He is hilarious, dog, if I'm being real.
0: Things are so bad, he's British now. He's a small British child.
1: It's just, it's nutty, bro.
0: I mean, I thought the funniest one was when he was doing the, it felt like it was like a 90s commercial bit where he's trying to get people to go buy tickets to Commanders games.
1: Gosh.
0: He's just like standing in a hallway, Commanders.com. And I'm like, that's actually funny. Like, that's a funny thing to do.
1: He has been amazing with the bits. I hate that we're about to make this parallel, but damn it, let's do it. We got an update on Brandon Ayuk. We also have an update on another troubled NFL star, Detroit Lions corner Terrion Arnold, who we know was famously arrested about a week and a half ago for armed robbery, conspiracy charges, a litany of felonies being slapped on this brother for, I'm going to quickly explain the story. He got robbed by some folks, and he tried to do his best Pusheisty impersonation and get it back in blood, so to speak, and he robbed the wrong people back. It's trifling, it's terrible, there's no place for it, it's ignorant as hell. But he is, he was released on $1 million bond. He cleared waivers, so the Lions released him. He cleared waivers. That shouldn't have been a surprise. I initially thought he was going to get picked up, but then when you think about the lack of certainty and clarity with the case, to claim him off of waivers for a team would be irresponsible. So he cleared through waivers, but according to his representation, his attorney, and Adam Schefter, he is expected to meet with several teams coming up here within the coming days and weeks who have interest in him. 310-840-4910. Who has a better chance of playing football in 2026? Terrion Arnold, who committed armed robbery, or Brandon Ayuk, who was going cuckoo on the job in real time? 310-840-4910. And I don't mean to make light of the situation. I just think the parallel between the two, well, they're both in peril, but the parallel between the two brothers in peril is nutty.
0: I think you're allowed to make light of the situation. I mean, Brandon Ayuk is being looked at as like this massive problem child when literally all he's doing is taking videos of himself. And Terrion Arnold lived out Lil Wayne's Mona Lisa in real time. And NFL teams are like, okay, but hear me out, though.
1: Dead, bro. It is the craziest thing. Because, like, yeah, as D-Day just put it, like, they're, listen, it's like when you bring, it's like when you bring a chick around the fam and Charlie's got bright red hair, clown shoes on, but she's so sweet. 310-840-4910. Who has a better chance of playing football in 2026? Terrion Arnold, who is currently facing several felonies in the state of Florida, if I'm not mistaken, and or Brandon Ayuk, who is just tripping on social media, begging for his best friend's team to sign him. 310-840-4910 is the number.

0: on that. As far as Therion goes, and not to make light of that situation, but we kind of have to. As far as Therion goes, the thing that sucks about this for him, not that Brandon Ayuk's not a good player. Therion Arnold's like that. Therion Arnold can play. I think Therion Arnold's one of the best young corners in football. I'm stunned. But here's the other thing, though, and I guess why. When Brandon Ayuk does what he's supposed to do, I think teams will take a chance on him. Somebody's going to give him a vet minimum. He's too good. And to me, that's the moral of the story with the Therion Arnold situation. He's too good. He's too good for this to be like a scenario where he doesn't receive a second chance. Speaking of chance, let's go to Chance in Alabama. Wanting to check in. Chance, what's going on, brother? What you got for us, man?
1: Man, speaking of Therion Arnold, man, you know, a lot of Alabama guys, it seems like once they get out from Nick Saban, they have a little bit of trouble once they enter the league.
0: That's what happens, man. It's the same thing with parents who raise their kids in fear. Nick Saban coaches fear into his kids. If you're a parent that raised your kid in fear, they out here tripping. Just like Nick Saban.
1: Yeah, they get out of the coop, so to speak, and they go crazy. One quick thing before I get to my point. You know, I somewhat agree with you that you're not who you hang around with, but who you associate with will rub off on you. There's actually a quote in the Bible. My mom used to say it to him all the time. She said, bad association spoils useful habits. And I never swore, so I hung around people who swore.
0: Bad association?
1: Bad association spoils useful habits.
0: Do you know where that comes from? Is that Ecclesiastes?
1: I'd have to ask my mom. She's the religious one. But it's basically... You hang around people who do negative things, it's going to rub off on you. But anyways, I'd love to say Ayuk has a better chance of playing, but I think this league is crazy. Therion Arnold may have a better chance, and this is why. Ayuk committed the ultimate sin, other than taking a knee like Kaepernick. He talked bad about his team in public, on social media. You cannot do that. Yeah. Because he goes to another team and something happens wrong and he blasts them on social media or whatever. No one wants to take that. No one wants a dirty laundry aired out. That's the number one no-no. You cannot do that. And he's a darn good player. He's probably, if you had him on your team and you had a good number one, he'd be a great number two.
0: He's a bona fide top 12 dude, brother. I don't think there's any arguing the talent. I appreciate the call. Corey out in Baltimore wanting to check in. Corey, what you got for us, man?
2: What up, big dude? How you feeling, man?
0: Feeling good, brother. Good to hear from you, man.
2: Yeah. But, I fought the 49ers and Brandon Ayuk, man. First of all, I think he was a problem anyway when he tried to get the big contracts. So, but they knew it, and they still signed him to that contract. That's why they gave him all that money up front. Mm. Secondly, the dude is a nut job, man. Ain't no way in the world. What he signed, like a $100 million contract for like, what, 4 years, 3 years or 4 years,
0: big,
2: something like that?
0: Big money guaranteed, and he doesn't mean much to him.
2: So you leaving money on the table. I don't care about if you don't have any guarantees. See, this guaranteed money type stuff, man, that's what get them. They gave you everything up front. So now you're saying wide receivers are signing this big money, and now it's like you want more money. You know what I'm saying? Like, dude, you had like two good seasons to me. You had two good seasons, and they signed you. You know what I'm saying? You cried wolf, and you got signed, you know? And now it's like you want more. So my thing is, why not just report to the people and go from there? You just on social media just going ham, man. I'm like, dude, what are you doing, dog?
0: The way he's acting, I honestly can't believe it.
2: Yeah, it's crazy, man. And then on top of that, the 49ers, man. I mean, at some point, you know that the dude is a nut job.
0: Well now at this point, I see what they're doing. If they're trying to get their money back, they're going to have a case against him where he's going to have to pay them back.
2: You can get your money back, but at the same token, like, weigh your options, man. What can you get for this dude, man?
0: Nobody's giving you anything. That's the problem. If someone was willing to offer a damn, if they would offer like a

0: Smith machine out of their weight, out of their damn weight gym, they wouldn't get it. Brandon Ayuk still.
1: Man, yo, that dude is a nut job, and I don't know what's going on, but I think Tarion Arnold, man, I think he got a better chance, man, and him too, man.
0: Can't believe that. That's
1: dude. dude, man, like. See, this is the thing about them cats, man. Like, you know, you guys have made it. So why put yourself in a position where as though you know you're going to go back in the hood and get robbed, man? Like,
0: it's silly. But look, man, you know how – but everybody – I resonate with the story because, man, it's – and you hear pro athletes talk about it all the time, and I appreciate the call, Corey. It is hard to just separate yourselves from the people that helped you get to where you're at. Not many of them dudes that Tarion was hanging with was probably out there throwing him the football as he's doing DB drills. Maybe they ain't had the skill, but Tarion did. He was a breadwinner. He was the one that had the secret sauce. This idea that you're just supposed to be able to easily cut your friends off, I think is wishful thinking for those folks out there that look at these athletes and go, oh, you're from the struggle, but you made it out. Yeah, it ain't. It's easier to make it out than it is to cut people off, is what I would say. 310-840-4910. Who's got a better chance of playing football in 2026? Tarion Arnold or Brandon Ayuk? 310-840-4910. I learned something new about myself over the course of my vacation, and we got an explanation from Brad Stevens on why the hell they traded Jaylen Brown. All that and more comes your way next on Westwood One Sports Night.
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0: Westwood One Sports Tonight continues as we hit you up to 3 a.m. Eastern Time with the youngest in charge of the Willa game. Did I say that already?
1: I think I did.
0: We got a lot more to get to here in the final hour and change of the program. Remember, a bunch of different ways you can check us out. You can be like, y'all come up with some, I'll be honest, y'all my people. I rock with y'all. Y'all come up with some ridiculous-ass YouTube names. What the hell is Air Teeth Cali? What, you got air in your teeth? That mean you got a gap? I got a gap. You can see on the YouTube, I got a gap too, brother. We one and the same, man. Air Teeth Cali says, I sat in the SUV listening until I found this live. Then I ran in the house. Shout out to you, man, on 97.1 out in L.A. listening to us. Cali cool. We had a lot more to get to here in the final hour. I have a confession to make. I'll do that. Coming up here momentarily. I'll do it now. And the reason I'm calling it a confession is because when I told the story earlier, a lot less people were listening. So it's really a confession now. People are going to start judging me. People are going to start pocket watching. I know how y'all get down. As a 28-year-old man who is single, the reason I go out, one, let me not even try to do some elaborate countdown. I go out for women. I go out trying to meet women. I'm trying to find the love of my life every time I step out this damn apartment. Are you kidding me? So this weekend, Saturday, I got invited to Darna. It's a club out in Arlington, Virginia, right? And I'm thinking, okay, go to Darna. I know the type of crowd that's going to be there. A bunch of beautiful Ghanaian women, right? Because the Ghana World Cup match was on. So I'm like, okay, my night going to start and finish at Darna. I got my ride share situation situated. We cool, and I can throw back as many shots as I can afford. And we'll get to that in a second, what could I actually afford. But no, get to Darna. And the parking situation was a little bit suspect. So it took forever for my Uber to get in. We eventually let us out. My boys are leaving the spot, though, trying to convene to another spot. Convene at another spot. And my one boy that I was with did the most rookie move ever. When, and it's not a rookie move, because I understand what his intentions were. He's on the same type time that I'm on. Two of my boys went in a friend group of like six. Two of my boys went back in to collect their things on behalf of the other guys. And my one boy tried to go in with him, but he went in last. And he's a shorter fella. I'm about 6 foot one and three fourths. He's standing at a good 5'6", 5'7". And the security guard, like Roy Helu, Adrian, I say Roy Helu because he wasn't black. The Adrian Peterson stiff-armed my friend, not in his face, but in his chest, several times. And my friend, you know how drinks are flowing. You stiff arm a guy in the chest. He gets rowdy back. I didn't tell this part of the story earlier because I couldn't. But I can tell it now that we're the FCC clearances have passed. The dude, the security guard, basically is like, man, I'll air this whole thing out.

0: I'm like, dog, whoa. You're the one that initiated the physicality. He didn't like that my friend had some very choice words for him once he decided to push him. That's here nor there. It's like 102 degrees outside at 10 o'clock at night. I'm sweating. I've already sweated my shirt through. Lucky for your boy, I carry a spare shirt. I'm prepared when I go outside. You don't find your wife sweaty. I'll tell you that. You find your wife with a spare shirt. So I keep my spare shirt on me. You know what I'm saying? I never go outside in the summertime with no spare shirt. We move from Darna to Lucky Bar. Now, Lucky Bar is a very well-known bar in D.C. You can catch a lot of athletes there. You never know who you can catch at Lucky Bar. People pop out to Lucky Bar. It was a $20 charge to get in. I wasn't for Lucky Bar because I knew what Lucky Bar comes with. You don't go to Lucky Bar to just stand around and mingle. You post up in a section and you people watch. People watch, I mean women watch. You scope it. You try to find, like I keep saying, you try to find the love of your life. At Lucky Bar, as we get into the bar, mind you, I had to pay $20 to get in. But then when we're in the bar, or we're in the section in the club, my friend taps me on the shoulders and says, yeah, bro, send me $120. What? What? Why would he mean send you $120? Why am I sending you $120? Because that's the price it costs for six people to split a bottle in a section. $450 minimum for a bottle, two bottle minimum. It's nasty work. I'm in a section partying with people. Not really partying because I'm 6'2", 280 pounds. I can't get jiggy with it. It's nasty work in there, man. Moral of the story, I lost $140 this past weekend, and I'm never going to the club ever again. I am hanging up my jersey when it comes to the club. Any of you idiots out there that think you got money, oh, I'm popping it. If you, I don't care how rich you are. If you're stupid enough to waste your money in the club on a section, spending $1,200 for a bottle that you can get for $27.99, you'd have lost your damn mind. Final hour of power comes your way next. And WWE legend Big E going to join the program next here on Westwood One Sports Night.
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1: Welcome back, Westwood One Sports Night with the youngest of Charles Linnell Willingham, taking you up at 3 a.m. Eastern Time. We told you we had a big-time guest plan for y'all tonight. Joining us right now, one of the most decorated WWE superstars in the history of the business, one of my personal faves, WWE legend Big E, Ettore Big E Ewen, joining us right now. Here on some business, we're going to have a good time as well. He's going to chronicle his meteoric rise through his book of How I Got Over Healing from Depression and Psychosis to Find Joy in and Out of the Ring. Special story. He gets to talk his stuff. Your perspective in this book, I'm going to be interested to kind of read when it actually does come out, man, just to hear from, you know, that other side, man. So we're happy that you were able to make some time for us tonight, man.
2: No, it's a pleasure, man. I can't thank you enough for having me.
3: Bruh, talk to us about this. Like, I'm a big reader, right? This title is the greatest thing ever. Linnell and I talk music all the time. We love talking rap, talking double entendres, all these things. The title of this book is fantastic. How quickly, when you started this process, you get this title, be like, all right, How I Got Over, and then it means so many different things.
2: I appreciate that, man. So it took me a little while to figure out. I was like, at first people know, feel the power. I was like, is there anything with that? But that ended up feeling corny. I was like, that's not the route to go. But to your point, the reason I settled on How I Got Over is so – I thought it parallels my life really well. So I grew up in the church. My dad is a preacher. There's a few different gospel singers who've sung How I Got Over. But I grew up listening to Mahalia Jackson. And she sung the song How I Got Over, this traditional gospel song. It's beautiful. But also, as I got older, I grew up loving rap. And I love hip hop. And there's an incredible Roots album that's called How I Got Over. Also a song of the same name.

0: So I felt like it was such a great way to encapsulate this idea of growing up in the church, not being allowed to listen to hip hop, but then kind of this mashup of the sacred and the secular combining, and me trying to figure out who I was as a young man, but also in wrestling, getting over is a term we use when it means that you have the crowd in the palm of your hands. When you start to get over with the crowd, that's a big deal. But more than anything for me, I really wanted to write a book about my mental health journey and the idea of, like, this is how I got over my self-loathing, my depression, my issues with psychosis. This is my path to finally healing through a lot of that stuff. So in many ways, it worked just on a bunch of different levels. So I thought How I Got Over just really felt like a fitting title.
1: Your story, brother, just to be blunt, is powerful, man. Like, what's the thing about your testimony that you want people to know, man? Like, if you could take one thing from it.
0: Man, I really appreciate that. So for the longest time, I felt hopeless. So at the age of 19, I was diagnosed with major depressive disorder with psychotic features. I spent a month in a psych ward. I went through electroconvulsive therapy on 9 different occasions. So this whole life that I've been fortunate enough to live, being able to be WWE champion, being a part of the New Day that WWE named its greatest tag team of all time, all these accolades and everything, to me, sometimes I look at my life and it's like, it almost feels like a fever dream. Like, there is no way, coming from where I came from, this point of thinking about wanting to die every single day for years and years, struggling. Like, I'm talking about, like, this wasn't like a momentary descent into darkness. This is something I can look back at being 9 years old, looking in the mirror, hating who I was, wanting to be anyone on earth but who I was, carrying that through high school, even struggling. Like, there were times I talk about the fact that, okay, my career started really taking off around 2015 with the New Day, but there was a point in 2019 where I wrote a suicide note. You know what I mean? Like, so even this idea that I had so much success that you would think, okay, you have everything you need, you're financially successful, you're healthy, you have everything you need, but yet there's still this hole inside of you. So for me, the idea of, I really wanted to write a book talking about just the depth of my struggles, because so many of us feel hopeless. We don't feel like life is ever going to get better. And in many ways, I wanted to talk about the fact that, you know, in many ways, wrestling saved me, but it didn't fix that hole in me. And it wasn't until 2020 when I found meditation and mindfulness that it really just changed my life in so many different ways. So, man, we run into so many people in our industry. Whether, you know, a lot of fans who are struggling with their own mental health. I have so many people who come up to me and say, you know, you got me through a very hard time. Or I have people say, you know, I was thinking about committing suicide myself, but something about you and the boys that allowed me to keep carrying on or to find some joy in life. I think so many of us are quietly struggling with our mental health, who are barely holding on. And there's so much, you know, a lot of the stigma has been broken. But I still think there's more of that to go. You know, if you break your leg, you don't have any problem telling your friend, I broke my leg, I need to go get surgery. There is a path to recovery and treatment, and there's no shame in it. But yet with depression, with anxiety, with mental illness, there's still so much shame. And I think for someone like me, who has been on TV as this bright, colorful character with a big smile on his face, if I can be more honest and open about my struggles before WWE, but also what I struggled with while I was still on top, to let people know, because oftentimes there's this belief that because you have money or because you're on TV, you got it made, you have no problems, life is grand, life is beautiful. And so much of the messaging that we get in our culture is money will solve your problems. Accolades will solve your problems. You know, having millions of followers will solve your problems. And I just wanted to have a more honest look at what it's like to struggle with depression, to have everything seemingly. And that's the thing too, is I met so many people, you have these conversations and it's so hollow when it feels like my career is going well. I got friends. You look at everything around you on paper and everything is going beautifully, but yet I still feel so empty. Yet I don't want to get out of bed. I don't want to wake up in the morning. So I think the more we can have these honest conversations and not feel like someone is shaming us or someone is pointing the finger at us or someone is looking down at us. But the more open and honest we can be, I think, man, that's the path to really saving lives. And not just saving lives, but allowing people to live better lives. Like, I think, man, we all want to be better husbands, better sons.

0: better partners, better human. And more than anything, for me, the message is I want to be better for me. Like, I want to be happy. I'm fatigued. I'm exhausted from being depressed, from my negative self. Like, I want to be good for me. So that's where it all started for me, was really just addressing the stuff that I had going on for so long. And man, it's been such a beautiful journey. People talk about the work, and there's a lot of work involved. I meditate every single day. I've been to therapy for years. I was on medication. But if it wasn't for doing the work, I wouldn't be here right now, and I wouldn't be flourishing and thriving. So for me, that's really why I wanted to write this story.
1: Was it easy to be that vulnerable and really let the outside world that's seen you in a certain light for a number of years, but let them into the actual you, what's going on behind the stage, to so to speak?
0: It wasn't easy initially. I will say, I don't think I would have been in this position. I wouldn't have been comfortable enough to write my story just a few years ago. I still carried shame with it. But I will say, by the time I decided, so kind of what really changed the landscape for me is, years prior, I had my creative partner suggested that I write a memoir, and I think the world of him. But at the time, I wasn't really ready for it. But what changed the game is the Players Tribune reached out to me in 2024, and I wrote an article, worked with them, an incredible platform. I can't speak highly enough about them. But we sat down, and I told my story, and the article came out December of 2024. And the response for that thing, man, really just opened my eyes, seeing how many people reached out and connected with it and resonated with it, because I talked about my mental health struggles. And that really just emboldened me to say, look, there's so much more that I have not been able to include in this essay. So let me actually sit down and write out the whole story. And yeah, just the response alone, just now doing interviews for the book, man, I feel like we're doing exactly what I want. Like, even if the book flops, man, just the fact that we're having these conversations, that we're now, like, people are reaching out to me and DMing me. I had one gentleman reach out and say that I had an interview that dropped a couple weeks ago, and he said that day he was in his hotel room and he was going to commit suicide. And he just listened to the interview, and he said he was just crying. We went back and forth for a little bit. We talked, and he seems like he's in a much better space now. But man, to me, that is, at this point of life and career, if that's what I'm using my voice for, man, that's everything, man. That is it. So yeah, that article, that Players Tribune article, really emboldened me to finally sit down and write my whole story.
2: It is a uber powerful message. You got my big ass over here crying, man. Because in all sincerity, man, just what you said, it hits home. And for me, what I was thinking about is, I honestly just got emotional hearing you speak, man. Just, you're viewed as this massive beast of an athlete, man. But I look at your mental strength. I look at how you've been able to overcome and beat those thoughts, bro. Like, it is super inspiring. I'm glad that, you know, especially people in the African-American community becoming more comfortable with having this sort of conversation, man. It means the absolute world to me. And to hear you talk about, you know, the dude in the hotel from the last interview, man, like that, it's stuff like that is why, you know, these conversations are super important to have, man. And you are an absolute legend, brother. And I'm excited to hear you continue to tell your story, man.
0: I appreciate that, man. And I really think this is a message for all people, male, female. But I will say, man, I do think us, especially as Black men, I do think this mental health crisis is a very real thing. And for so many of us, like, I don't know how you grew up, but I grew up with this idea. My father always, like, a man doesn't cry. You don't show vulnerability. Right. You don't talk about your feelings. So for me, it was just bottling everything up inside of me. And over time, that might have worked for a little bit, but it got to a point where I just couldn't take it anymore. I couldn't hold anything else in. And I think for so many of us, we feel like we have to carry the weight of the world on our shoulders. I remember coming up playing football thinking, okay, I got to get to the NFL so I can get, make sure I can retire my mom, make sure I can take care of this. You just feel like, not only do I have to be, in many ways, I have to contribute financially, but I have to be the strong one. I have to be there for people. And whether you're Black, white, this is something that so many of us just carry. And I just think, like, man, the more we can have these open and honest conversations, and the more vulnerable we can be, because I think we also get a lot of the wrong messages as well. You know, a lot of our media tells us that men's mental health is silly, it's nonsense. You need to pick yourself up by your bootstraps and keep chugging along. But to me, there is nothing glamorous about drinking yourself to death, about drugging yourself to death, about taking out your inner pain and your anger on your kids or your spouse. Like, man, let's work on being the best people we can be. Let's address what's going on inside of us. because so many of us, we carry these things from childhood.

0: good. And we don't understand why we lash out when someone says something now that we're in our 30s or 40s. And we don't understand. Oh, and for me, I just wanted also to have more conversations about therapy, because I think there's a lot of misconceptions about therapy. And a lot of people think it's just, we're going to sit you down in this chair, we're going to pat you on the head, say it's all okay, it's your parents' fault. Right. But yeah. But for me, it's no, it's like, how do I understand? I'm just trying to connect why I react this way to this behavior. Why? Mm-hmm. And for me, the more I was able to investigate and really look at, oh, okay, this is why, because we repeat these behaviors over and over, and we don't necessarily understand why, or what makes us so angry, or what makes us feel so insecure. And for me, therapy was just about building that roadmap and then building the tools so that if I am dealing with a stressful day, okay, I know how to breathe through it. Or if I am feeling anxious on a certain day, it's okay. This is my path to dealing with it. And that's what it's all about, man, is just having those mental tools. It's not erasing the difficulties of life, because life will always have hurdles to overcome. Mm-hmm. It will always have difficulties. That is never going to just be erased. Life, for me, will never just be completely smooth. But once you have the tools to be able to navigate all those ups and downs, man, you really feel like, man, I can overcome anything. Because for the longest time, I felt like I was a victim of my mind. Like I felt like I was just along for the ride. My mind's going to do whatever it's going to do, and I just have to survive its ups and its downs. But now, man, I really feel like I have the mental tools, and now I feel like I'm in control. I'm in the driver's seat, and I know, okay, something bad happens. There's a loss here. Like this is how we work through it all. So that's really, for me, I just wanted to preach this message. And there's so many people out here already doing this work, but sometimes it just takes someone who either looks like you or someone who you see on TV. So, man, I'm not bringing anything new to the table. I'm not sure. Selling you anything. I don't have an Ator UN system that's going to change your life that you can pay $9.99 a month for. I'm not trying to do any of that, man. I'm just trying to say, look, man, let's have some real conversations about what we're all going through. Let's get the help we need, and let's become better people for ourselves and for our families.
1: So obviously you've been involved in the world of professional wrestling for a long time, and we have heard stories from 20 years ago about the locker room being one way. It sure seems like from our vantage point that it's significantly better now. In when you wrote the Players Tribune article in particular, how did you see that kind of have ramifications positively inside the WWE locker room for people to be comfortable talking about these sorts of subjects?
0: Yeah, I had some of my coworkers who reached out and said some really lovely things. I think one of the cool things is now Charlotte is now working with, I don't know if they're a nonprofit or not, but it's about self-care and it's in the mental health realm. So I know that's something that she's doing now. But I will say, like, I have to give props as well to AJ Lee, seeing her return to the locker room. She was someone who wrote a book about her struggle with bipolar years ago, and has worked with NAMI, which is a nonprofit, the National Alliance on Mental Illness. So she's been doing this work for a while. And even before I was ready to write my story, just seeing her be so open and brave allowed me to finally say, you know what? I can be open about what I went through as well. But I also have to give credit to, I remember DeMar DeRozan came out years ago about his mental health struggles. Kevin Love came out years ago as well. And I think the more we just have these conversations and the less they feel so monumental, the more it's like, yeah, I struggle with depression. That was something I went through, but this is my path. I think the more we can just normalize a lot of these discussions, I think it allows all of us to heal. But yeah, man, I think not everyone is receptive, especially, you know, we the locker room is still, you know, it's still a bunch of dudes who
2: are, you know what I'm saying? Yeah.
0: But I think in time, I think more of us will start to open up and be more honest about what we went through.
2: Joining right now here on Westwood One Sports Tonight by WWE legend Big E, here to promote his new book, How I Got Over Healing from Depression and Psychosis to Find Joy in and Out of the Ring. 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
3: Somebody cutting onions in here, man? Holy cow! Big E, everybody, if you want more of that raw, honest, gripping conversation, almost an entire hour we spent with former WWE champion Big E promoting his new book. You can check us out if you're watching the YouTube stream. You know about this already. If you're not, Westwood One Sports Night on YouTube. You can see the interview in its entirety, about 45 minutes left to go.

0: in that interview. I'll be honest, man. I've gotten to do a lot of really cool things since I've, you know, burst on the scene here in sports radio locally, now nationally. Getting to cover my favorite childhood team growing up, the Commanders, is awesome. Shout out to you, Denton, for even pulling the strings on getting us this massive guest. That was, without a shadow of a doubt, the most sense of purpose I've felt doing anything in this profession. Obviously, it's cool. I go by the youngest in charge, right? I look to inspire those that are young and look like me and show them, hey, like maybe, you know, being a rapper or a football player isn't always the way to go, man. Why don't you get into something like this? That conversation that we had with Big E, one, him sharing his testimony, but then two, like hearing somebody of his status and stature. And for some of you, it may be hearing somebody of my status and stature be that open, honest about the mental health battles that folks go through, especially us as men. Just a super powerful conversation, gripping, and a sense of purpose, man. I feel really good after having that conversation because I know even if it helps just one person out there, we accomplish the goal. And then us getting a nerd out over the wrestling part was absolutely awesome as well, man, because he is just, he's special, dog. And it, like, I didn't realize this, bro. That spot that ultimately we think ended his career, it could have killed him, man.
1: There was people that immediately thought, oh, he's not going to be able to walk again after that. So you guys heard a snippet of that. The rest of the conversation is almost largely about wrestling after that, just because we started nerding out a little bit, which is as we do. But he was really cool. I mean, we did not expect to have him for an hour, and he was very, very gracious with his time. Talked some college football in there as well. I had like a list of questions that I still wanted to get to that I like couldn't
0: get
1: to.
0: We had a lot that we didn't get to.
1: I mean, I wanted to ask him about what a twin was because of the viral moment on their old podcast with them and the Usos. And if you haven't seen it, you need to go watch it. It's like the most hilarious thing ever. I would call it a bit. I don't think it was a bit.
0: Where what are you Ethan, like? Go ahead.
1: He had to explain to everyone in the room that if the Usos, so the Usos were born, my understanding is, on the same day, but like very late in the day. And they were making a joke like the doctor should have been hilarious and held one of them for like to go over to the next day, like very, very close to midnight, right? So like you got to tell mom, hey, you got to clench for a little bit just so we can, you know, get this over. And there were people in the room that were like, well, that would have made them twins anymore because they were born on different days. And it's like a 4-minute bit where E has to like just tell everyone, no, you're still a twin. It's about like the pregnancy itself, not the day. I wanted to ask about the popcorn meme because Big E's one of the most famous GIFs that everyone uses on social media. So there's a lot of stuff, but we had a great time with him, man. He was really, really awesome.
0: You can catch the entirety of our conversation, myself, the super producer, Denton Day, sitting down with a guy that's going to be a WWE Hall of Famer one day, man. Special career, obviously cut short due to injury. Big E joined us here on Westwood One Sports Night. You can get the entirety of the conversation on our YouTube page. Just make sure you search Westwood One Sports Night, and because we're great hosts, How I Got Over, his new book, Healing from Depression and Psychosis, to find joy in and out of the ring. You can get that available for pre-order wherever your books are sold. We got about 30 minutes left to go here in the rest of the show. A lot more to get to. We'll get back on the hardwood coming up on the other side of the break. There were the Jordan rules. Now there are the Caitlin Clark laws. I'll expound upon that more next. This is Westwood One Sports Night.
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Here I am. Buzz 101 Sports Night continues, but a half hour left to go. Isn't that crazy? First show off vacation, flying by. Because we're having a good time, man. Kicking it here on West with One Sports Night. Talking text line wide open for you per usual at 310-840-4910. I want to get back into the hoop. If you're just joining us, there was honestly a jaw-dropping story that came out of the WNBA earlier this afternoon. Kendra Andrews of ESPN reporting that a group of 11 Republican lawmakers led by U.S. Republican August Pfluger of Texas, they sent a letter to WNBA Commissioner Kathy Engelbert on Wednesday. Why did they send the letter, Linnell? To tell her how great the league is doing and to congratulate them on their new collective bargaining agreement and to congratulate them on their new expansion of the schedule? I'm sure that is what the 11 Republican lawmakers sent the letter about, right? No. They sent the letter demanding, quote, accountability for, quote, multiple attacks against Indiana Fever star Caitlin Clark. The letter describes Clark, rightfully so, I would add, as the face of your league, someone who has generated massive fan interest, increased TV ratings, new corporate sponsors. You can have all of the disdain towards her as a player that you want. You can nitpick her defense all you want. You can talk about, you know, the three-point percentage taking a dip all you want. What you cannot doubt, what you cannot deny, is the fact that Caitlin Clark is box office. Caitlin Clark has been nothing but a stimulus package to the WNBA from a streaming standpoint, from a television rights standpoint, from a ticket sales standpoint. She has been a massive, massive draw, but I am drawing the line in terms of how much she is being coddled. For Congress to stick their nose in this, and some of the quotes that come out of this statement is ludicrous. Where I'm lost with this, right? Congress is alleging, these 11 Republicans are alleging that, hey, you know, the way she's being treated on the court is some form of discrimination or retaliation. They go as far as to say, if discrimination and retaliation is occurring and creating a hostile work environment, we support any appropriate investigation by who? The Department of Justice getting involved, potentially. The Department of Labor getting involved potentially, or the big guns, the Equal Employment Opportunity Commission. The fact that these super important entities are getting involved in this, one, is a total joke. Honestly, a total joke. The fact that Congress is trying to get involved. But the fact that this is the climate of the WNBA, I think is even worse. This is good, though, for the sport. I'll say it till I'm purple. This is great for the sport. This storyline, this headline is perfect for the sport. They need all of the storylines that they can get. That is why the NFL dominates through the entire calendar year. That's why the NBA, you know, dominates through the entire calendar year. This idea that she's being picked on and that there's some sort of prejudice in how she's being officiated is a joke. Like, come on, man. The fact that, look, anybody that has got their panties in a wad over the way that Caitlin Clark is being

treated on the floor. You don't understand the culture of the WNBA. Caitlin Clark ain't the first, and she damn sure ain't going to be the last player to receive a hard foul in a WNBA game. That is the culture of their sport. And look, I look at it from everybody's perspective, man. I try to be an equal opportunity radio host, right? When you look at it from the veterans in this league's perspective, talking about the veterans of the WNBA, I think she came into the W with a massive target on her back. One, because of how good she was. And then two, those conversations of how good she was, they kind of got hyperbolized. And I think the current players in the W was like, oh, hell nah. We're not going to let this girl come into this league that we have built from the ground up and take over. We're not going to call and allow for her to be called the best player in the W, and she ain't busted a grape yet. I totally understand where the vets were coming from. What I do think is kind of petty and stupid is this. So in the WNBA, the way that their all-star format is set up, 50% of the votes that come from the fans, 25% of the votes come from the players, 25% of the votes come from the coaches. 85 WNBA players voted Caitlin Clark as the 11th best guard in the W. Her peers clearly don't like her, and I think that's the problem with the league. You can give her tough love all you want, but this is taking it too far. The 11th best guard in the W. She's third in the damn league in scoring. She's second in assists. The Fever have the best record in the entire Eastern Conference. It's egregious that they voted her the 11th best guard. They should be embarrassed. They should be, man. They should be. And I think if I'm Kathy Engelbert, man, to me, I would have a problem with that more than the fouls that she's getting. Because I don't think the fouls that she's getting are out of the ordinary. I think she's getting good hard fouls that any other young up-and-coming star in the sport would get. Here's the tea on it, though, right? Y'all want to sit up here and complain and moan and groan about how Caitlin Clark is fouled? Look at the other girls in the W. She's not the only youngster that gets tough love. Paige Beckers is getting it. Angel Reese gets it. Olivia Miles gets it. Cameron Brink got it last year when she was healthy. Kelsey Plum gets disrespected. It's what they do in the W, their vets hating on the youngsters. It's stupid. It is. I can't get behind it. It's ignorant. It's stupid. Don't make a whole lot of sense. But let's call it that. Let's not act as if it's racially charged or racially motivated. I don't think it's that at all. But to Caitlin Clark's credit, right, I think she was totally overhyped coming into the league. Thinking that she was going to walk in and be the best player from day one, I thought was a crazy ask. What I do give her credit for, and we took a bunch of calls on this earlier, I wouldn't say she's lived up to the expectation, but she damn sure hasn't succumbed to the pressure. I wouldn't say she's, you know, lived up to the heights, but she hasn't folded either. Caitlin Clark, I give it to her. Say what you want. You cannot like how much she talks to the officials. People complain about her whining and whatnot. She's a super competitor. All your favorite athletes do it. She's a badass. No mistaking it, right? For all of the hype that she's gotten, right, she may have fallen short in terms of, like, her actual play on the floor, but she's as tough as nails. She hasn't met a shot she doesn't like. She's not backing down from any of these veterans. She's not scared. When she gets trash talked, what does she do? She trash talks right back. I tried to compare her to Stone Cold Steve Austin as we was getting prepared for the show. And as I sit here and really think about it, what was great about Austin is we all, or the folks back in the late 90s, right? Everybody can resonate with wanting to go to work and beat the hell out of your boss. Everybody can resonate with it, which is why Austin got over so well during the McMahon era. I wonder how Caitlin Clark being hated on by all of her peers in the W, does that make W fans dislike her?
Or does that make W?

0: you fans dislike the old grumpy veterans? Because I see both sides of the coin. What they need to do is chill out, though. Because let's just say, like Stone Cold Steve Austin, let's just say Caitlin Clark doesn't like the match that she's booked for and decides to take her ball and go to hell home and go play over in China somewhere. Then what? Then the W screwed.
1: Thank God she isn't soft. She's like not. That. Because I've seen that exact thing mentioned ever since this foul that has really taken the world by storm, which, by the way, I watched that like last week. I didn't see it live, and I would just
0: It's not even
1: frames.
0: That bad to me, bro.
1: It was not that bad of a foul. Like, it's it was not that bad of a foul, but I digress. We're way beyond that. This idea that she's just going to leave the WNBA, it makes her look like a loser. Could she go make money elsewhere? Sure, of course she could. But she's making money now. And she's a competitive freakazoid. That's one of the things that draws you to it. Like, it's not just that she was really good in college. She was really good at Iowa.
0: Right.
1: You know how many of us care about Iowa outside of our guy Biggie? But you know how many of us care about Iowa women's basketball? None before her. That was really the magic of her. She is this competitive freakazoid. So this idea that she's going to leave and take her ball and go home because she can go get, like, the big three is going to pay her millions of dollars, or she could go overseas to make a lot of money. I think a lot of people vastly overestimate the amount of money that is overseas in women's basketball. If they really had a lot of money, everyone would just stay there.
0: Can I be honest? I remember when she was first coming into the league, right? That big three conversation came up because Ice Cube was like, hey, man, I'll pay whatever to get her. Her ass would get baba fried in the big three.
1: You get destroyed. Are you kidding me?
0: How the hell
1: Joe Johnson would go crazy on her.
0: I think it's crazy to suggest that she can play against men. That's totally disrespectful. I also think it's totally crazy to suggest that, like, her treatment by her peers in terms of fouls is racially motivated. Like, that's a joke, man. Honestly. Like, anybody who says that and agrees or doesn't think it's ridiculous, you tell me you haven't watched a WNBA game without Caitlin Clark. Without telling me you haven't watched a WNBA game without Caitlin Clark. Those women get busy. Man, y'all go look it up, man. It's a video of Angel Reese literally crying. She got roasted on social media like a month ago because she was crying after a hard foul. Literally in tears, her big ass. Her tall ass crying is... I'm sorry, I'm being insensitive, but it was crazy.
1: I do think, generally speaking, the physicality is a lot.
0: Yeah, it is.
1: Like, at times it is distracting from the game because you're, like, watching someone get smacked upside the head, and it's just, like, a normal behavior in this league. So, like, at times that is a lot, but the idea that it was never physical before Caitlin Clark is not accurate. But people don't like the WNBA, and that's fine. They like Caitlin Clark. That's fine.
0: Which is A-OK. There are plenty of... Would you describe it to, like, Hulk Hogan, bro? People didn't like pro wrestling. They love Hulk Hogan?
1: I like Caitlin Clark way too much to call her Hulk Hogan.
0: I forgot Hulk Hogan.
1: The metaphor might be accurate. Clark way too much. And I think Caitlin Clark, personally... is very different from Hulk Hogan.
0: Yes. Oh,
1: she, like, that's the thing that kind of does suck about this the most, is that she feels a certain kind of way about a lot of the things that people revolve her name around. And it's vastly different than a lot of the people who revolve her name around these things. Like, my guess is this, like, lawmaking thing, it's embarrassing to her.
0: Yeah.
1: Like, what do you mean I have people in Congress trying to make people nice to me? That's, like, very loser behavior.
0: Yeah. And that's where... part of me, like, wants to go to bat for, because to your point, like, I don't think it's necessarily fair. And I don't think she, most importantly, I don't think she wants it. But, like, at the end of the day, in reality, she's not in any control of this. I think this is going to have the inverse effect of what Congress thinks. I think the fouls are going to come harder. I think she's going to get targeted. Like, I can see this now escalating as a result of this. I can see the WNBA players saying, oh, you thought that was something. Watch this. Hopefully, fingers crossed for Caitlin Clark. That doesn't happen because I don't want to see her get hurt or see anybody get hurt. But she is polarizing, man. I love everything about it. I do think she's a little was a little overrated coming in.

0: But she has done an excellent job. She hasn't lived up to the hype necessarily, because I think that's impossible, but she ain't met a shot. She don't like it. She don't duck smoke. I love it.
1: We do have a text message. I don't necessarily think this text message is in good faith, but I feel like we need to address it. Yeah. The text says, so it's okay to bring street culture onto the court. Assault is assault. That's a text message. It's an idiotic text message.
0: It's stupid.
1: There is not a foul in men's basketball, in women's basketball.

0: her onto the court. Assault is assault. That's a text message. It's an idiotic text message.
1: That's stupid.
0: There is not a foul in men's basketball, in women's basketball, that if it took place in a regular atmosphere is not going to be classified as assault. There's like literally not a single time. You're getting smacked in the head. You're getting pushed off of a place. If someone just came to a restaurant and pushed you, even if it was just with their hip, in like a box out, like literally boxing out is assault in a restaurant. If a waiter boxed you out in a restaurant, you'd be like, what is happening over here? So this idea that it's this massive assault on her, every single foul is assault. That's literally why it's a foul.
1: Yeah. Real quick, though, do you agree with me or disagree with me on that, Dan? Do you think this is going to charge the players up? And they're going to be like,
0: I kind of think they already are. I don't know how much. I was kind of watching the game tonight.
1: Yeah.
0: She played against the Sparks. She wasn't spectacular. It's her first game back from a back injury. But I wanted to see what the level of physicality was. Nothing jumped off the screen necessarily to me. So it was kind of normal. She does that like head tilt thing.
1: Oh my god, she loves like
0: the head.
1: That.
0: She loves the head tilt thing. But I didn't think it was anything crazy. Right? Not Maya Moore. Maya Moore did not do that.
1: That's an NBA thing, man.
0: It's an NBA thing. Yeah. You watching Luka Doncic?
1: Literally, I was Luka, Shea, Kyrie. Everybody does it, man. Damn, it's 2:43 a.m. Eastern time. We gotta go to break before they cancel us. We're going to come back, put the show to bed, as we always do. I have no clue what Denton Day's got prepared, but normally it's good that way. Put the show to bed next.
2: 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We love sports. We love to laugh. We love hearing from you. Talking sports with you, not at you. This is Westwood One Sports.
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1: I could have played this on piano during COVID.
0: Damn. Did you acquire the skill during COVID?
1: Yeah, it was when everyone was picking up bread making, I found a keyboard and I started learning to play the piano.
0: It's the reason that AJ DeBance is in the NBA is because of COVID. He never would have worked as hard. Speaking of AJ DeBance, him and Darren Peterson in one of the most highly anticipated summer league matchups of all time. They're going to lock horns later tonight, 9 p.m. Eastern time, Jazz in Wizards on the big four-letter network that sucks. Without further ado, we do the same thing each and every morning to put this bad boy to bed. Denton Day puts our show to bed. Play those sleepy tunes, Taz.
1: So I've not gotten your thoughts on the Taylor Swift, Travis Kelce wedding. You haven't really been on air since they got wed in what was totally all about love and not about showmanship. Did you just break something?
0: Dude, I just broke these freaking earrings that I just bought this weekend. How the hell does the... They're fake, but...
1: Fashion Nova men's?
0: Yeah. No.
1: I
0: guess, no. They would never. I'm sorry. My thoughts real quick on their wedding. I thought it was stupid. The amount of people they got invited was like over the top, and it takes away the intimacy and specialness of a wedding. So.
1: But that's where our story takes us to, because Charles Barkley went on, I think it was a radio show in Phoenix, and they asked him about the Taylor Swift Travis Kelce wedding, and Charles Barkley got invited, and he declined. He listed a number of reasons. One of which was that he didn't want to dress up, which is like the most old man reason of all time, but I like really respect it. He's like, man, I'm not doing that. Yeah. But one of the other reasons was that he said he'd met Taylor Swift once and didn't know her.

0: met Travis Kelce like before. Yeah, but literally that. He's like, I don't know you like that. That's the most Charles Barkley thing of all time, because the Taylor Swift and Travis Kelce wedding did feel like the old Hollywood reach around, but just in Madison Square Garden. And that was weird to me.
1: I think it's corny, bro. I thought their wedding was corny as hell. I hated, you know, how much interest there was in it. I don't think they're going to last.
0: I hope they last. I don't know that Taylor Swift, and this is just like, is like kind of a joke, but it's also not a joke. I just don't know that she has like real friends that are not in the entertainment industry, because she is.
1: Why did they go this route for their wedding? Like, who do you think this was, his idea or her idea? Her idea.
0: I do not think this was his idea. This was this was her idea. And like, she has friends in the entertainment industry, I think, but you know how hard it would be to be friends with Taylor Swift? Like, if you had science class with her?
1: Yeah.
0: To now?
1: Yeah. I mean, that's... Hi, Carlito says, Swift now has more rings than Charles Barkley. That's a good one.
0: I thought Chuck was married.
1: Charles strikes me as a bachelor.
0: He has grandkids.
1: Oh, well, that doesn't mean he's married.
0: That doesn't mean he's married, yeah.
1: I'm not saying what
0: yeah, he's been married since 89.
1: Oh, he's been married since 89?
0: Yeah. All right, let's put some respect on
1: Charles.
0: Why have
1: we, like, never seen his wife?
0: She probably does not want to deal with all the nonsense. Like, being a regular person married to Charles Barkley would be insane.
1: Okay, my clock froze for a second. We were almost screwed. Thank you to Mike. Thank you for your calls. Big E, shout out to you, brother. Denton, shout out to you for booking this for us. I'm gone again tomorrow. Drake Toll, next.
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0: 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Here's Linnell Willingham.
1: Here he is. Pull up a chair, man. Rock out with us as we get you up to 3 a.m. Eastern Time here on Westwood One Sports Night. Youngest in charge, Linnell Willingham, manning the controls here tonight. You can call us on the talk and text line. It is the People Show, open all night for you at 310-840-4910. You can check us out on YouTube as well if you want to get the visual element of the program. There is something unprecedented happening right now in the WNBA. When I read this headline earlier, this is probably going to be like my third time saying this phrase tonight, and we're only an hour into the show. It's 3 segments per hour, so maybe I need to slow down. But I came up with this phrase earlier as I was putting the show together. Instead of saying, like, my jaw dropped, my chin is kissing the concrete. I don't know how over it is yet with the people, but my chin was kissing the damn concrete when I read this headline from the WNBA. Lawmakers seek, quote, accountability from the WNBA on Caitlin Clark. This is a story written by Kendra Andrews about 5 o'clock Eastern time. Buckle up. A group of 11 Republican lawmakers led by U.S. Republican August Pfluger of Texas sent a letter. You just got a letter. You just got a letter. You just got a letter. I wonder who it's from. Sent the letter to WNBA Commissioner Kathy Engelbert on Wednesday demanding, not asking, not suggesting, demanding that the league take, quote, accountability for, quote, multiple attacks against Indiana Fever star Caitlin Clark. When I read that first excerpt,

I could not believe what the hell I was reading. Y'all know what I initially said. Go W, go W. Because I'm planting my seed every show for the rest of the summer about how the WNBA is going to surpass Major League Baseball in popularity. Storylines like this, guys, I'm telling you, they move the needle. And what other sport is Congress getting involved and having direct impact? FIFA. Oh, I forgot. FIFA. It's definitely happening to FIFA. But with W, an American pro sports league, to have lawmakers who have plenty of other attacks to worry about, first and foremost, for them to be taking their time, to stick their nose into this, I think is crazy. In the letter, Caitlin Clark described as the face of your league, 110% true. Someone who's generated fan interest, increased TV ratings, brought on sponsors. I agree with all of that. What's gotten me, though, was this piece of it. Lawmakers said they're concerned by reports that attacks against Clark may be racially motivated. I think that is total garbage. Here's the reality about where things stand with Caitlin Clark. She came into the WNBA with a target on her back because of how good she was as a college player. She will go down as the greatest women's college basketball player of all time. And as a result of her decorated college career, as a result of the accolades and the heights that she was able to reach in college, people thought she was going to come in on her Diana Taurasi, on her Sue Bird. They thought she was going to be the hottest thing jumping out the damn coffee pot. It was widely assumed that Caitlin Clark from day one, that she was going to enter the W as the best player. And rightfully so, put yourself in the veterans of this league's shoes, rightfully so, I think the players were annoyed with the conversations, the hyperbole surrounding Caitlin Clark. And the convos reaching heights as great of best player in the league as a rookie, when you get that type of hyperbole, when you talk that crazy, and this is from the perspective of the veterans in the W, it sort of turns into disrespect for the current players. It sort of turns into disrespect. Now, here's what I'll say, right? Make no mistake about it. Caitlin Clark is going to go down as one of the most transcendent players in the history of the WNBA. She is a lightning rod, which y'all know I think is great for the sport. They need all of the dollars they can get, and they shouldn't be discriminating. They need dollars as far as ticket sales, jersey sales, TV ratings. You know what else they need? They need attention dollars. Yeah. They need attention dollars, and there's nothing wrong with it. As I've said several different times throughout the summer, to the chagrin of a lot of you that tune into this program nightly, Major League Baseball, if they don't get their act together and not have a work stoppage next spring, you hear that? Tiptoe, tiptoe, tip. That's the W on your ass in terms of sweeping and taking away some of that popularity. And it's storylines like this, something unprecedented we're seeing right now. You know how crazy this is on its surface? That Congress wrote a letter to the commissioner of the W saying that she's not being accountable. The language that they use, multiple attacks, I think they're being a little bit over the top. I think they're gassing it up a little bit, right? They're jazzing it. For sure. Has she taken some hard fouls? You bet your ass. But here's the thing. Anyone complaining about the fouls that Caitlin Clark is on the receiving end of? Anyone complaining about that? You don't watch the W. That league is as physical as any pro sports league in the world when it comes to basketball. The W in particular. They let it all hang out. So, yeah. Caitlin.

Clark's taken a couple of licks. She has for sure. But for Congress to be trying to stick their nose in and talk crazy to the commissioner of the W, Ms. Kathy Engelbert, at some point, you got to draw a line in the sand. At some point, we have to separate sports and government. Here's the quote. Another quote, because I think some of these quotes, they're disrespectful to Kathy Engelbert, and I think they're disrespectful to the players in the W. Quote, as commissioner, you have an obligation to ensure that every player competes in a safe and professional environment, both on and off the court, free from violence, discrimination, or retaliation. If discrimination or retaliation is occurring and creating a hostile work environment, we support any appropriate investigation by the Department of Justice, the Department of Labor, or the Equal Employment Opportunity Commission. If true, such conduct could constitute violations of federal civil rights laws. They're fouling Caitlin Clark so damn hard, they holler about civil rights. Are you kidding? I think it's a little over the top. I do. But I do think there's something to what the congressmen are asking for. There's something to it. I do think, like I said, without a shadow of a doubt, there's a target on her back. There is. However, I think some of the fouls that she receives, some of the treatment that she gets from her peers in the W, I think it's self-inflicted. I think some of it is her bringing it upon herself by the way that she talks trash, by the way that she constantly berates officials, by the way that she constantly gets into it and berates other players. This is competition at the end of the day, baby. And y'all know how I feel about competition. To me, this world, damn it, should be rooted in competition. I want everybody competing. That's what makes life better. Competition. When you got to earn something, right? So the W's uber competitive and the current veterans are not going to allow Caitlin Clark to come in and have it easy. Now, she's turning into, talking about Clark, she's turning into one of the most polarizing athletes in pro sports. And like I said a moment ago, this storyline, emphasis on that word, remember that phrase, guys, it's going to be uber important, paramount to the growth of the W. That storyline, this storyline, is exactly what the doctor ordered. I'm serious. It's exactly what the doctor ordered. So I think it's a good thing overall for the league. This, to me, though, is not a good thing. The hate's got to stop at some point, though. I get that the players have a chip on their shoulders, the veterans of the league. I get that. But the latest development when it comes to Caitlin Clark is a little ridiculous. So the way that the WNBA All-Star format is set up is 50% of the votes, 50% of those votes come from the fans, 25% come from coaches, 25% come from the players. 85 WNBA players voted. And you can't tell me this ain't some hating ass stuff. Caitlin Clark got voted as the 11th best guard in the WNBA. Now, Congress, if you want to write a letter about that, Republicans, if you want to write a letter to Kathy Engelbert about that, that was egregious. Ain't no damn, she's not 11th best at anything in the W. Maybe the 11th best player. Like, to call her the 11th best guard is ludicrous, right? The numbers speak for themselves. Third in the league in scoring, second in assists. They got their ass kicked tonight. But Indiana's got the damn best record in the Eastern Conference. She can hoop. Don't get it twisted now. Now, people can hate on her all you want. You cannot get it twisted nor confused. She can ball, right? What I think the fascinating question is, and I'm curious to get y'all's opinion on it, at 310-840-4910. Has she lived up to the hype to this point? Has Caitlin Clark lived up to the hype? Think about how she was talked about entering this league. We were talking about her as somebody that was going to go down as the greatest

WNBA player ever. Not just the best guard, the best player ever. Right? That was the conversation surrounding her. Transcendent talent, generational. Every adjective that you want to use to gas her up, inject me with 93, baby. I'm here. I'm with you on that. I feel you. Has she lived up to that hype, though? 310-840-4910 is the number. Something else to chew on is this. I just gave you the damn headline. I told you it had my chin kissing the concrete. A group of 11 Republican lawmakers, led by U.S. Rep. August Pfluger of Texas, sent a letter to WNBA Commissioner Kathy Engelbert demanding that the league take accountability for multiple attacks against Fever star Caitlin Clark. What is your reaction to that? Because it's unprecedented. 310-840-4910. Has Caitlin Clark lived up to the hype that she had following her entering the W a couple of seasons ago? And then what is your reaction to Congress writing a letter to the WNBA about how Caitlin Clark is being officiated? 310-840-4910. She is slowly but surely. Slowly but surely.

0: You either love Caitlin Clark or you hate Caitlin Clark. I was thinking about this as we were getting the show ready, right? Her and her counterpart entering the league, the two biggest stars to enter the W in that draft class of what, 2023, right? Angel Reese out of LSU, now the Atlanta Dream, and then Caitlin Clark out of Iowa, now playing for the Indiana Fever. Think about the way that those two were perceived entering the W and how they're viewed right now. Caitlin Clark, like I said a moment ago, was looked at as the best thing since sliced bread. The hottest thing jumping out the coffee pot. Transcendent player was going to come in. Everybody loved her. That was the other piece of this, right? She was, I mean, revered in college. Her senior season was like a damn retirement tour. People were literally going across the country. She was a sports spectacle, guys. And you couldn't get anyone to say anything bad about her. You fast forward a couple of years later, you either love her or you hate her. Same thing with Angel Reese. Coming in, the Bayou Barbie, double-double machine. We were calling her Baby Shaq. Now every time you talk about Angel Reese, it's some montage on social media of her throwing layups off of the backboard. The way she's talked about in the W is crazy. It's almost like it's the opposite. She's being hated on so damn bad. She's made her third consecutive All-Star game, by the way. For those folks out there that don't watch the WNBA, but always got something to say about my girl Angel Reese, just made her third consecutive All-Star game. So chill on the Angel Reese's garbage talk. It's all a part of the storylines and the narratives that are being formed in the W. I want to hear from you all on the phones on this, though, man, because I think this story is unprecedented. 310-840-4910. If you're just tapping into the program, bring your ass. Welcome in. A group of 11 Republican lawmakers led by August Pfluger of Texas, they sent a letter to WNBA Commissioner Kathy Engelbert demanding that the league take, quote, accountability for, quote, multiple attacks against Indiana Fever guard Caitlin Clark. I want you to chime in on the phones with this. Your reaction to Congress writing a letter to the commissioner of the W on behalf of Caitlin Clark, just your general reaction to that. And then looking at Caitlin Clark big picture, has she lived up to the hype that she had coming out of Iowa? 310-840-4910 is the number. Your calls on Caitlin Clark and the W next here on Westwood One Sports Night. 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

0: people. Plus, World One Sports Night continues with the youngest in charge and Earl Willingham rocking out with you as we take you coast to coast, getting you up to 3 a.m. Eastern time. I told you it was going to get spicy. Top of the midnight hour on the East Coast. Welcome in, welcome in, welcome in. I told you we'd talk a lot of hoop tonight. On the docket right now, and I'm not trying to be sarcastic when I say that, on the docket, is Caitlin Clark in the WNBA. Because earlier today, and I was stunned when I read this headline, Kendra Andrews of ESPN credited with this story. A group of 11 Republican lawmakers led by August Pfluger of Texas sent a letter to WNBA Commissioner Kathy Engelbert on Wednesday, demanding that the league take accountability for, quote, multiple attacks against Indiana Fever star Caitlin Clark. And throughout the course of this letter, Clark referred to as the face of the league, some of this generated fan interest, increased TV ratings. All these things are true. There is no doubting it. I'll argue you till I turn purple in the face. There is no doubting the economic impact that Caitlin Clark has had on the WNBA. Argue with somebody you love. Hopefully that's me. You cannot argue with it. You simply can't. She has been a stimulus package for the W. Now, while I can say that, right, and talk about how great she's been economically, how she's increased the popularity, her game on the floor to me is just as big of a talking point. And that's what I want to get into here at 310-840-4910. First and foremost, your reaction to Congress writing a letter to Kathy Engelbert, is that not the craziest thing you'd ever heard? I don't want to lead the witness, though. So I might forget that I said that. Give me your reaction to Congress writing a letter to the commissioner of a pro sports league about the way a certain player is being officiated. I want your natural shoot-it-to-me-raw reaction on that. And then here's what we get into the hoop talk. Has Caitlin Clark led or lived up to her hype in 3 years in the W? Has she lived up to the billing? Because think about the way she was talked about coming out of Iowa. And rightfully so. She deserved it. She deserved it. Like I said, she was on a world tour her senior year. Them tickets was costing you an arm and a leg to go see her on her world tour senior season as she was breaking records. But the way that the conversation around her has changed now that she's a couple of seasons into the W is fascinating. She has gone from hero to villain. Yet the play on the floor, I think, is just as good. Has she lived up to the hype, though? No. I think it's going to be impossible for her to live up to the hype from a basketball standpoint, from a popularity standpoint, from the stimulus package standpoint. Sure, she's lived up to the hype. But from a basketball standpoint, not just yet. She's not even, to me, a top 10 player in the sport right now. But that's a credit to the other really talented women in the W. 310-840-4910 is the number. Your reaction to Congress writing a letter on Caitlin Clark's behalf. And then, two, has she lived up to the hype 3 years into her WNBA career? 310-840-4910 is the number. Let's go to Trevor out in Fort Worth wanting to chime in. Trevor, what's going on, brother? Welcome in to Westwood One Sports Night, man. What you got for us?
1: What's going on? So, man, you know, I just want to say, I think Caitlin Clark, man, obviously all that hype coming out of college, but, you know, the real WNBA watchers know that that's going to be hard to live up to, you know, like a LeBron type of hype coming right out, but... You know, honestly, I don't understand the hate she's getting because, I mean, you know me, I'd like to compare it to like a John Stockton kind of player, you know, like getting all them buckets and assists, you know what I'm saying? But like, yeah, I don't know, man.
0: When you say you don't understand the hate that she gets, what do you like?
1: Yes, sir.
0: Elaborate on that for me, man, because I think I actually understand why she's getting hated on. She's flamboyant. She talks trash. She's arguing with officials. Her body language and the way that she talks trash is why she's disliked by her peers, it feels like.
1: Yeah, you're right. I got my friend right here with me, too. He got some comments, too, so.
0: Yeah, oh, y'all tag teamed into the show. That's what's up, man.
2: Yes, sir.
0: Look, y'all sound like some younger brothers, so I'll let you know. We on YouTube as well, man. Just search Westwood One Sports.
2: All right.

0: sir. Yes, sir. Yes, sir. I personally feel like Caitlin Clark gets overshadowed by a lot more, I'll say, like, physically dominant players, a lot of bigger players and more, like, dominant pieces. But the reason why I think she's so much like Stockton is because they're both essential to their team success. Like, without the strong guards that get those assists, get those points, for sure, you're never going to win. Karl Malone wouldn't be able to do what he did without his guards. Think about, like, all the great bigs. Almost all of them had good guards around them. Like, Shaq even had Kobe. He's not really a guard, but he would always score, too. So, like, all these players, they need a good guard around them.
1: And so, you guys think she has lived up to before we let you go, right, you think she has lived up to the hype or no?
0: I think she has, honestly. She's been producing plenty.
1: And it's a hard thing to do, boys. I appreciate you chiming in. I got to let you run. We got some other people to get to. Hopefully, we'll hear from you soon, man. 310-840-4910. Our first tag team call of the night of the show's history?
2: And I think I've been in a radio in some way, shape, or form for like 10 years. I think that's the only tag team call. I feel bad because the second guy made some really good points, but we don't know the name of the mystery man.
1: Yeah, I know.
2: He just slid in there. We don't know his name.
1: Maybe he's actually Trevor out in Fort Worth. 310-840-4910. What we're chewing on the phones is this. I'm going to keep reading this headline because it's nutty, man. A group of 11 Republican lawmakers led by August Pfluger of Texas sent a letter to WNBA Commissioner Kathy Engelbert demanding that the league take, quote, accountability for multiple attacks against Fever star Caitlin Clark. Your reaction to Congress trying to tell the WNBA's commission what to do? And then has Caitlin Clark, straight up, has she lived up to the hype? I say no, because the bar was set so damn high. I say no because of where the bar was set. And the last caller mentioned it. This was LeBron James-like hype. And that's why he's the GOAT, because he actually lived up to the hype. She can have a Hall of Fame career and still not live up to that hype, man. They were talking about her being the greatest women's basketball player of all time. LB. Out in Chicago, wanting to chime in. LB, what's going on, brother? Welcome into Westwood One Sports Night.
3: To be chiming in with you guys this evening.
1: Yes, sir.
3: You guys got a really nice show.
1: Appreciate you.
3: As it pertains to Congress, it's unfortunate that they don't have anything better else to do than to harass the commissioner of the W. The reason why people are watching the W is because of Caitlin Clark. Has she lived up to the hype? Too early to tell, you know. I mean, she did get them to the playoffs her first season there. But in terms of her chapter being finished, her story being finished, long way from being done.
1: For sure. For sure. I appreciate the call as always, brother. Hope to hear from you soon, man. 310-840-4910. I think that's the measured approach, is what we just heard from LB. She had a lot of runway left, you know, to determine where she's ultimately going to fall amongst the game's greats. But I'll give her this credit, right? Anybody that watches the W, anybody that follows this sport regularly, you understand she is out there getting clobbered. She is. But here's what I refuse to kind of succumb to. It ain't because of no damn racism. This isn't no racial undertone. She getting clobbered because that's the culture of this league. They get it out in the mud in the WNBA. They play hard in that league. And Caitlin Clark, public enemy number one, she's getting it. 310-840-4910 is the number. Has Caitlin Clark lived up to the hype here in the early point of her WNBA career? And then what do you make of this headline? 11 lawmakers, 11 Republicans, writing a letter to Kathy Engelbert, the WNBA's commissioner, demanding that, you know, other players across the league be reprimanded for how they're treating Caitlin Clark. I've never seen anything like it. Your reaction to it at 310-840-4910. Let's go to Quinn in Dallas wanting to check in. Quinn, what's going on, man?
4: Hey, Linnell. So two things that I agree with you on. Number one is that she is the biggest stimulus package the W's had in a long time.
1: Yes.
4: Number two is that they are gassing up a lot of this in that letter. Past that, I'm going to have to say I completely disagree that this is

0: any kind of an indication that the WNBA is growing in its scope or influence. I think what this is a bunch of desperate clown lawmakers. 8 of those 11 are up for re-election in the next midterm, by the way.
1: Okay.
0: They are just...
1: Shout out to you doing your homework on that for themselves. That's awesome.
0: They're just desperate to attach themselves to something to get some kind of a headline. And look, they did it. I'm in Texas. I don't know who this guy is, what district he's in. I guarantee you he needs some kind of a boost in his campaign, and that's why let's sign on 11 people. Honestly,
1: have you seen anything
0: more
1: like this in sports before, man? That's kind of the angle that I wanted to get at with you, all the fans. Like, this is unprecedented to me, having Congress basically saying, be nicer to Caitlin Clark.
0: I mean, you hear about Congress. They got involved with the TV rights of MLB. They got involved the fair, like, streaming for the NFL, all that. You've got the whole Brittany Griner thing. That's a little bit different. She was actually held hostage in Russia, so that's kind of a legit headline. But I just think these are people that are making TikTok videos, walking into certain gendered bathrooms just to try to get attention.
1: You're saying it's a political grab. I appreciate the call, pal. I mean, he was about to go off the. He was about to get us canceled, pal.
2: I mean, he's not.
1: He's
2: all
1: right,
2: that,
1: though.
2: He's right.
1: He's not.
2: Grifting is the word that is more commonly used.
1: Thank
2: that kind of. I mean, I. So you read it, right? You read the letter. Is getting the Department of Justice involved being nice to a WNBA player the dumbest thing that you could do? Use the Department of Justice for
1: because
2: certainly up there.
1: It's. You could tell. You tell our president is a sportsman, is what I would say.
2: Big sports guy.
1: Big sports guy. From FIFA to Caitlin Clark to the damn college football Capitol Hill meetings they've been having, man. This thing is unlike anything I've ever seen in pro sports. If you're just joining us, man, here on Westwood One Sports Tonight, welcome in a group of 11 Republican lawmakers led by August Pfluger of Texas sent a letter to WNBA Commissioner Kathy Engelbert earlier this afternoon, demanding that the league take accountability for, quote, multiple attacks against Indiana Fever guard Caitlin Clark, the face of the W. She's been getting her ass kicked in between the lines, though, recently. Some of it has been a little bit questionable, but for Congress to get involved, I don't know, man. Your reaction to Congress trying to get involved, and then straight up, has Caitlin Clark lived up to the hype through 3 years in her WNBA career? Your calls next here on Westwood One Sports Night.
3: Westwood One! We love sports. We love to laugh. We love hearing from you. 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

Talking Text Line here on Westwood One Sports Night. Linnell Willingham keeping the party moving as we get you up to 3 a.m. Eastern time. Caitlin Clark in the WNBA at the top of my mind right now. After 11 Republicans came out earlier today and wrote a letter to WNBA Commissioner Kathy Engelbert demanding that the league take, quote, accountability for, quote, multiple attacks against Indiana Fever star Caitlin Clark. If this is another quote from this article, by the way, which I've tweeted out on my X account. It is at NELL_BTP. Quote, if discrimination or retaliation is occurring in creating a hostile work environment, we support any appropriate investigation by the Department of Justice, the Department of Labor, or the Equal Employment Opportunity Commission. If true, such conduct could constitute violations of federal civil rights laws.

0: Congress doing too much trying to stick their nose in the WNBA's business? Have you ever heard of anything like this? And then to double click on the actual subject at hand here, talking about Caitlin Clark, has she lived up to the hype here 3 years in her WNBA career? 310-840-4910. John is calling out in New York wanting to check in. John, what's going on, man? Welcome into Westwood One Sports Night.
1: Hey, thanks for having me, man. Whether she's lived up to the hype, I guess not as of now, right? Because the hype was greatest player of all time. She's not yet. We don't know if she ever will be, but she's not yet the greatest player of all time.
0: Well, she's not even on that. But here's the thing. I'll help you out here. She's not even on that trajectory. So,
1: I don't know. I'm not a WNBA,
0: great player, though.
1: Great player. Arguably, listen, ESPN ranks her third, whatever. She's, contrary to what her haters say, she is a top 5 or 10 player right now. And she could become the best player, at least among her peers. Now, that being said, and the Congress, I'll touch on that quickly. Obviously, there's nothing more dangerous than getting between a congressman and a camera, right? Same thing applies to a website or a tweet or whatever. They like to attach their names to high profile issues, sure, whether they have anything to do with it or not. So I agree that that's crazy. It's expected, but it is what it is. They're not.
0: Do you think this helps or hurts Caitlin Clark in terms of the behavior that she's receiving or the treatment that she's receiving? I think it hurts her. She was getting clobbered before Congress wrote this letter. You wait till now. She'll be getting clotheslined from hell.
1: It depends. I think the congressmen and the people who are sort of her defenders are trying to influence the league, right? They want league. And there's no question, the league has been, meaning Kathy Engelbert and others, the league has been incredibly incompetent, in my opinion, with how they've handled her. They have the golden goose, whether she's the greatest player of all time or merely
0: golden goose, but you don't have to bend the rules for her either, though. And I'm going to let you run because we got to get to some other calls, but I appreciate the call. 310-840-4910. So here's what I'll say, right? Is she being picked on by her peers? I think you could say so. The fouling isn't, to me, why I feel she's being picked on. This reason right here is why, to me, she's getting picked on. An example of how she's getting picked on by her peers. And they're jealous. We know what it is. 85 WNBA players voted Caitlin Clark as the 11th best guard in the WNBA. It's laughable. Third in scoring, second in assists, and she's the star of the team that has the best record in the Eastern Conference. Ridiculous and embarrassing for the WNBA that some of its players are holding personal gripes against one Caitlin Clark. I'm good at talking about the WNBA. You know who's better? Hall of Famer and WNBA legend Candace Parker. She had this to say about Caitlin Clark being voted as the 11th best guard by her peers.
2: I wholeheartedly believe that there needs to be some rules with the WNBA players because this is getting out of hand. Caitlin Clark voted 11th best guard by WNBA players. That's crazy. Kelsey Plum finished 12th.

0: Well, I think people need to look at that. And Caitlin Clark as the 11th best guard.
1: I think it's crazy work. It honestly is. And shout out to Candace Parker, because her voice matters in this space. Coming out and saying it, because I think some people are saying, psh, well, she is the 11th best guard. Come on now. Now, the crazy part about the dialogue we have around the W is a lot of people don't watch every game. I don't watch a lot of games of the W, but I watch a fair amount. I watch more WNBA games than I do baseball games. So that's kind of telling you something about me, right? It's a physical sport. It is, man. Those women are gritty. They're tough. They're fearless. So her getting fouled hard, I think it's just the culture of the sport. But the idea, though, that she's not amongst the best players in the league, I think is kind of laughable. And the WNBA as a league has missed a marketing opportunity. Like, whenever you see posters for this sport, she's not in the front of it. It's someone else. So it's weird. Jason is in Maryland wanting to check in. Jason, what's going on, man?
2: Hello. How you doing, my man, Linnell? What's going on?
1: What's going on, man? How you doing?
2: Great, man. Great. So I love that you're talking about this topic. I don't think it gets talked about enough. Like you, man, I love basketball. I have to be honest with you. There are times where I actually like some WNBA games better than NBA games because I hate ISO ball, and yeah, that's not what happens in the WNBA.
1: No.
2: So, you know, it's almost like watching Princeton play, and I like watching Princeton play. Has she lived up to the hype? I think she's turning in the right way. I think she is an awesome player. She's kind of a bit of a liability on defense. But on offensively, she's one of the best five players in the league offensively.
1: Yes.
2: Defensively, she's not there. I actually think Linnell, and I think I said this to you before, uh-huh. I actually think she's a better passer than a shooter. And I love
1: Which
2: how
1: is
2: she
1: a scolding hot take, but I know what you mean, though. Look, this is the other thing that people don't get. She's this lights-out three-point shooter, or renowned as that. She's shooting 33% from the three-point line.
2: Yeah.
1: That's not great.
2: There's something going on with her stroke. I don't know if it's her back or her arms, but there's something going on with her stroke. But to answer the question about Congress, it is incredibly insane to me. And by the way, nobody did this for Jordan when Detroit was kicking his tail. Nobody did this for Jordan.
1: Could you imagine,
2: I do think, I do think she's targeted. She's not the only person that has been. Recently, Candace is another WNBA star that thought she was being targeted for her orientation. Now, she's not a white girl. She's a young African-American girl who was drafted third overall, I think. But she recently
1: And Jason, I got to let you run because we got some others up against on the line. But I it's hard for me to give any merit to the idea of racially based targeting. Like that, I just am not buying that, man. It's a league that's super diverse, a bunch of different ethnicities, a bunch of different sexual orientations. I don't buy that there's some sort of racial undertone to it.
3: There is something beautifully ironic. I'm just going to fire at the hip here with some of the people that started this conversation with these like lawmakers. They're the ones that have Michael Jordan as their GOAT, yet they don't want Caitlin Clark to have to do what Michael Jordan did, which is overcome the bullying of the Bad Boys Pistons. I mean, right now, if you think about it, in the broad term, that's kind of what she's dealing with.
1: Literally.
3: And instead of being like, fight through it and work through it and all these things, they're like, no, we'll get the Department of Justice to help you out.
1: It's ludicrous and unlike anything that I've ever seen in the world of pro sports. What do you make of Congress coming to the defense of Caitlin Clark? And has she lived up to the hype 3 years in her WNBA career? Sean is in Virginia wanting to check in. Sean, you got a minute as we're up against the clock. What's going on, man?
4: There you go, man. How y'all doing?
1: Welcome back from vacation.
4: I called the other day and talked to Denton about Trumpy Poo calling about the red card. I'm not a WNBA fan, but she has a best friend on there that's on YouTube that fights for her honor and stuff like that. So it's a whole thing.
1: Aaliyah Boston.
4: But just imagine, go figure that it's all Republicans doing this.
1: Oh, Lord.
4: For one, politics need to stay out of sports. That's my whole agenda. But just imagine if this girl wasn't a white girl and she was a sister. Do you think they would have done it?
1: That is for our astute listening audience to to toss and turn over. I appreciate you as always.

0: John, good hearing from you, brother. 310-840-4910 is the number. The one thing that I don't want to get lost in this, I wish we could just talk about her greatness more than the other BS. Like, I think all these other conversations, whether intentional or not, all of these conversations, to me, all they do is coddle. And it takes away from, she is a special damn talent, man. She can shoot the cover off the basketball. Great handle. You elite passer. Now, probably couldn't guard Denton Day. But, I mean, offensively, there's no denying what she is to the sport. I'm eager to see moving forward now that, you know, Congress has come out with this. Will there be any retaliation to the bill? Or not the bill, the letter that was written. A bill may be next. A bill maybe next. We're going to keep things on the W coming up on the other side of the break. Bob Myers trying to recruit LeBron via a podcast. That's next here on Westwood One Sports.
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0: grew up our Los Angeles audience here on Westwood One Sports Tonight with the youngest in charge, Lynnell Willingham. I will steer you up to 3 a.m. Eastern time as we keep the party moving. First show back from vacation, so I didn't go anywhere, so I couldn't bring you back a souvenir. I've basically been in the house the whole time. If you were listening earlier, spent $140 at the club. Awful. Awful. I do return bearing gifts, and I got a big gift coming up in exactly 1 hour. We'll be joined by one of the most decorated WWE superstars of all time, Big E, going to stop by Westwood One Sports Tonight to promote his new book, How I Got Over, Healing from Depression and Psychosis to Find Joy in and Out of the Ring. Big E's story, his testimony is something that's super special. Can't wait for you all to get some insight into that conversation, part of that conversation, a little bit later on. You can get the conversation in its entirety on our YouTube channel. Just search Westwood One Sports Tonight. Went for damn near an hour with the big fella. All types of topics touched with that man. Almost got teared up again, man. Just a special, special conversation coming up in exactly 59 minutes. We were having a special conversation on the phones when it comes to the WNBA, a sport that you all know I think has a massive opportunity, right? This is almost like their probation period, right, in terms of the WNBA. This season, give me storylines, give me good ball, and then when Major League Baseball eventually, inevitably, locks out, it has a work stoppage, here comes the W. Sweeping in next year with their new extended schedule, raking up all that new TV money, and flipping Major League Baseball fans to WNBA fans. That's my little pipe dream that I have for the summer of 2027. 310-840-4910. If you're just now joining us, we're going to get into LeBron James coming up here in a second. But I want to wrap up. We got a couple more calls on this before we move on to King James and Bob Myers, Rich Paul, a bunch of mess as NBA free agency continues. A group of 11 Republican lawmakers led by August Pfluger of Texas sent a letter to WNBA Commissioner Kathy Engelbert on Wednesday demanding that the league take, quote, accountability for, quote, multiple attacks against Indiana Fever star guard Caitlin Clark. The lawmakers suggesting that, you know, discrimination and retaliation is occurring, and potentially they're accusing, you know, the W of being a hostile work environment. One, have you ever heard Congress get involved with a pro sport to this extent? Your reaction to that on its surface. And then two, when it comes to Caitlin Clark, putting her under the microscope, has she lived up to the hype here 3 years into her WNBA career? Ken, calling out from the Peach State, Atlanta, wanting to chime in. What's going on, Ken?
1: Yes, thank you for taking my call. Yes, I just wanted to start off by saying that I've been a WNBA fan for 20 years, well, since 2020, and an NBA fan. So I watch year-round both leagues. So I'm knowledgeable about it. Have my favorite players in both leagues. But just to sound off on, has she lived up to the hype in the league? I personally don't think so. There are growing pains, you know, that what she's gone through, especially this year. Like I said, I've been watching for years. I've seen players go through a whole lot worse. When it comes to
0: brother, you know what, man? Ken, I'm glad that you brought that perspective. I don't know how long you've been listening to this, but I tried to say earlier.

0: if you're trying to hoop and holler about the way she's being treated is racially motivated, you don't know about the W. This is the culture of their league with every young player.
1: Yeah, I'm not saying that what she's going through is racially motivated, but players have been through this before, even in the early like years ago. So this isn't anything new with the physicality. She just has to adjust and be willing to go through it for them to say it's like a targeting thing or, you know, it's something that is motivated by that. I don't agree with, because again, it's happened with multiple players who've been in the league for years. So I think it's a little bit more magnified because I think the expectation for her, I go to a lot of games. I've been to finals, playoffs, regular season games. And what I've heard the last 3 years is that since she's been in the league, she's kind of saved the brand and kind of, you know, brought more eyes to the game, which I think is true.
0: 100%.
1: She has a unique skill set. She can shoot from a distance that normal players in the league, most players cannot shoot from. But I think a caller earlier touched on it. Every player has their improvement. Her defense could work, could use the improvement. She has a lot of turnovers. Not to say great players don't have that. So for there's sure. pluses and minuses to her game. But, you know, to say that she's saved the game or that what she's been through other players have not been through.
0: It's overstated.
1: It's a stretch.
0: Ken, I appreciate you chiming in as always, my man. I hope to hear from you soon, pal. 310-840-4910. Let's move on from a crazy WNBA story to an even crazier, NBA story. This is the summer of LeBron James. He announced last week that him and the Lakers were donezo, and he was playing the field once again. And now everyone's doing their, you know, best, you know, job to recruit him and sell him on why he should sign with your, you know, respective franchise. And I expect, just based off of the talent level of LeBron, you expect everybody who's anybody to be involved in his recruitment. Here's the other thing I'll say. Because of the level of player that we're talking about, I think if you're a team, you have to be unique with your presentation. This is LeBron James that we're talking about. Pull out all the stops. I know how it is on the dating scene. Fellas, there's some women that you're not going to do the rose petals in the hotel for. You know what I'm saying? Women out there, there's some men, you're not buying him no cologne. You take him how he smells just because that's how you roll. With LeBron, you're dropping the rose petals. You're getting a bouquet of flowers. You're doing everything you need to do to secure his services. And I don't expect there to be any stones left unturned in terms of them, talking about NBA teams, trying to acquire one LeBron James. With that being said, Bob Myers, who is a high-ranking official in the front office of the Philadelphia 76ers, he took the full court press of LeBron James to a whole new extent. Can you say NBA free agency in the year of our Lord 2026? Bob Myers, the architect of the Dynasty Warriors, now in Philadelphia, he helped hire their next general manager. He went on Rich Paul and Max Kellerman's podcast to chop it up. About what, Linnell? Why LeBron should go to the Sixers?
2: I honestly believe this is your best chance to win. You have to decide all the other things that are equally important because it's his life, right? He has to play. He has to face the scrutiny of his decision that'll have people say you should have done this or should have done that. And they'll criticize him for whatever, which is his life. So he's been through all that. What I would just say is, if it's about winning, and that, let's talk about this team, because you can win here in Philadelphia.
0: I was stunned. I respect the game, though. Get ball, no ball, man. I done went some very unique routes to get the attention of women, so I get it, man. Like, the shooter's going to shoot. I understand it, Bob Myers. You're doing what you got to do to secure the services of LeGoat James. I get it. This is taken. LeBron, if he ain't already the GOAT, and he is in my eyes, to have a general manager.

0: manager go on your agent's podcast in front of the whole damn world to tell you why they want you? There's levels to this, man. There's levels to this. Y'all GOAT retired, went and played baseball, pretended like he was good. My GOAT continues to play and is being recruited in an unprecedented fashion. It got me thinking, though. I'm going to go back to the phones on this, see how creative you all can get. 310-840-4910. Let's play a game here tonight, here this 1 o'clock hour on Westwood One Sports Night on the East Coast. You know what the game is called, ladies and gents? Pay very close attention. The game is called What Would You Do for LeBron? Dun, dun, dun. What would you do to have LeBron James on your basketball team? And then your reaction to Bob Myers recruiting LeBron via Rich Paul's podcast. 310-840-4910. I love the hustle. I do. And I've been on the record stating it, right? Once the Jaylen Brown trade happened last week, I think the Sixers are the best team in the Eastern Conference. They also signed Anthony Simons over the weekend, bucket getter off the bench, formerly of the Blazers and the Celtics. He is going to go Kanye crazy next year coming up here for Philadelphia. If they somehow add LeGoat James, you want to talk about legacy. Playing for a storied franchise like the Sixers that is so rich in tradition, in history, plenty of reason, in my opinion, plenty of reason for LeBron James to want to take his talents to Philadelphia. I think if LeBron was to join the Sixers, they would be the hands-down favorite to win the finals. If LeBron ends up in Philly, they will win the title. Book it. LeBron, VJ Max, Malcolm X, Jaylen Brown. You could literally have it your way with the Sixers. They can beat you at all three levels. I would love that group driving around in Akron. Brother, you got to respect the hustle. You got to respect the hustle, right? Even if you don't want to really go to Philly, you got to take them serious because the damn, for Bob Myers to go simp out on the air that way, on a live podcast in front of the whole world with no shame in his game, they want you bad in Philadelphia. I know you want to go team up with Steph Curry and your buddy Draymond. You're not winning a championship in Golden State, LeBron. LeGoat, I sit up here. I put my reputation on the line for you week in and week out. They've even come up with a new orientation for me. They call me bronsexual as a result of you, my friend. Make the right decision. And that decision, to me, is going to Philadelphia at this point. Win the title. Go be the guy. But Bob Myers recruiting a GM, well, he's not a GM technically, he's an advisor. He hired the GM. Let me use my proper terminology here. The fact that in the year 2026, nothing says 2K26 more, I would say, right? Nothing says 2K26 more than a basketball franchise recruiting a free agent via a podcast of the agent of the player. Nothing says 2026 more than that. I love it. I really do. Because I want all the insider trading. I want the insider information. I want to know how the sausage is made. Right? But for Bob Myers, like, if you don't land him now, holy cow. That's like doing the promposal bit. She says no. Like,
1: is it even insider trading at this point?
0: It's pretty open.
1: They're just publicly sitting there, a nice well-lit room,
0: you know,
1: some camera people, a couple, you know, multi-shots going on there.
0: Were you being sarcastic when you said that? That's the other weird part about this. They're doing it. It looks like they're on a date almost. Like, the lights are kind of dim.
1: I mean, poor Max Kellerman. He's looking around like, where am I in this scenario?
0: Right. Why am I here? It's third wheeling, man. Third wheeling at his finest is what you saw out of Max. By the way, they do a pretty damn good job. I'm

0: fan of what they do. I love Rich Paul. People hate on him because they feel like, you know, him and Bron are trying to monopolize the league and take control. That's what you're supposed to do. When you got clout, you use it. I'll put it to you like this. Fellas out there, if you pulling an Aubrey Drake gram and getting spray tan surgical abs or whatever the hell Drake did, you ain't doing it to have your shirt on at the beach. Huh? You pick up what I'm saying? If you're a woman out there, you got a BBL. You ain't doing it to sit on it. I'll tell you that. You're going to be on the beach, cheeks out. You don't go to Dr. Miami and not be on the beach. You don't go get veneers and not smile in every damn picture. So, no. I don't blame Rich Paul and LeBron for flexing their muscle and showing off. That's what they're supposed to do. They earned the right to be courted in this fashion. They earned it. No hate the player, hate the game. That's all I got to say about it. 310-840-4910. If you have any reaction to Bob Myers and the Sixers trying to recruit LeBron via a podcast, we'll take it at 310-840-4910. I also want to get your thoughts on where you want LeBron James to end up next. 310-840-4910 is the number. We'll go from the hardwood to the gridiron coming up. There has been one saga that has really captured the hearts and imagination of NFL fans out there throughout the past couple of weeks. I'll give you the details in the latest chapter in Ayuk and the Commanders next here on Westwood One Sports Night.
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What's up, family? Party continues. We get you up to 3 a.m. here on Westwood One Sports Tonight. Youngest and Charles and O'Willingham back in the saddle. Massive, a big guest, I would say, coming up in exactly 48 minutes. Our guy, Big E, one of the most decorated WWE superstars in the history of the business, going to stop by Westwood One Sports Tonight, 2 a.m. Eastern Time, to promote his new book, How I Got Over, Healing from Depression and Psychosis to Find Joy in and Out of the Ring. Big E's testimony, one of the best out there. So make sure you are locked into the program coming up 2 a.m. Eastern Time. Right now, though, I want to talk about something that, if I'm being honest, I have no interest in talking about, if I'm being frank. What do you mean? You're about to talk about something you don't want to talk about, Linnell? Yes. It's exactly what I'm about to do. It's not that I don't want to talk about this. I would say I'm tired of talking about this. If you're watching on the YouTube stream, you see my background. It's filled with burgundy and gold. It's no surprise. It's no questioning what football team I root for on a week-in, week-out basis. I bleed burgundy and gold. I love the Commanders. The Commanders all offseason have been dealing with this Brandon Ayuk saga and the way that he's carried himself on social media. Initially, and really up until today, if I'm being frank about it, I'm not going to say I've been in his corner, but I've been a lot more understanding of the situation. I've been much more willing to give him a benefit of the doubt than others have been. We've heard CTE being thrown out. People have ignorantly compared him to Antonio Brown. The situation between Ayuk and the Niners, even to this day, antics aside, no one knows exactly what happened. So as a result of

0: that speculation is running rampant. With each social media post that Brandon Ayuk makes, the more criticism, the more blows get thrown in his direction. And we're now at the point, here on July the 9th of 2026, we're now at the point where I don't believe he's going to play football in 2026. I do not believe he plays in 2026. I, for the life of me, I've been willing to give him the benefit of the doubt, but now dragging Jaden Daniels into it, and that's what's happened here, right? Dragging Jaden Daniels into it is where I draw the line, because this has nothing to do with Jaden Daniels. And look, whether it's fair or not, I used to hate this growing up, by the way. And I'm sure somebody out there with kids is probably like, well, youngster, your folks was right. You know what I hated being told growing up that pissed me the hell off? You are who you hang around. No, I'm not. Do not say I am. I think it's the dumbest phrase that has ever been said by older people growing up. You are who you hang around. You're the company that you keep. I call poppycock. No, I'm not the company that I keep. Just because I got a friend that can't act right and won't get his head screwed on straight doesn't mean that I'm a jackass. That's how I feel about Jaden Daniels. This whole situation, even with Ayuk tagging Daniels on socials, this to me has no bearing on how I view Jaden Daniels from a maturity standpoint. He's done nothing wrong. Nothing at all throughout this. The thing that's frustrated me, though, and where I've lost patience with Ayuk, see, initially, your social media games were only impacting you. The moment you start mentioning other players, your best friend, that's when I take issue to it. You're now distracting others, right? That was the thing that my fourth grade teachers used to say to my aunt and uncle when I got kicked out of class. He's a distraction to others. He won't stop talking in class. Well, look at me now, Ms. Chang. I'm talking for a living. But no. You can't hold Jaden Daniels accountable in this situation. I don't think it'd be fair to look at him differently in this situation. I am beginning to look at Brandon Ayuk differently. He posted on social media today. Shocker, guys. I woke up. You're breathing. I'm breathing. You got a pulse. I got a pulse. And Brandon Ayuk posted on social media. It's starting to become like clockwork. That's why I'm getting annoyed with his ass. Brandon Ayuk today on social media spoke once again on the quarterback of the Washington Commanders, Jaden Daniels. This time, sounds like a cry for help.
1: He said, I don't do that internet, bro. Hit my phone if you got to talk to me, bro. You got my number. And I called, he don't answer. Hit my phone, bro. It's important. It's the money on the line.
0: I got friends. Y'all got friends. Hell, we're friends, right? Here on Western One Sports Night. Depending on the closeness of your friends, you could get some jokes off that you couldn't get off to everybody. You know what I'm saying? Like, there are jokes that I could say to Denton that I probably couldn't say to Josh, if we're being frank. Just based off of I've known Denton for a while. I haven't known Josh that long. As far as Ayuk and Jaden Daniels is concerned, their friendship, because that has been put under the microscope here. Do I believe it's been compromised? Do I believe there is real friction between the two? To me, the jury is still out. I don't believe that. I know this is probably making me sound like an idiot, but I still don't believe that Brandon Ayuk is a total jackass. Despite all of the antics, despite all the shenanigans, I'm willing to give him the benefit of the doubt. I am. What's fascinating about this situation with Ayuk is that he's currently on the, doesn't help me out here. Is it the do not report list?
2: He is on the reserve away from the team list.
0: So there we go. If he doesn't show up to camp, he'll get put on the do not report list. But he's got to get

0: reinstated by the National Football League.
1: Well, right now, he can't even show up to camp. He needs to be, like, reinstation. The reinstating process has to be the first thing that he does.
0: So, Brandon Ayuk's got to get reinstated first. And once he does that, I believe it'll clear the way for San Francisco to cut him. I think he's going to get cut with no real hassle. Where I think the hurdle is going to come is San Francisco is entitled to some of his signing bonus back because he did not do what he was supposed to do. And that's where he's really get down with that.
1: Throwing money away. And for those that are unaware,
0: yeah,
1: maybe they're not paying as super close attention. The belief is that he is in Virginia. He ain't staying somewhere cheap. He in a big house with a nice view. You see it in some of the videos. I mean, in one of the videos weeks ago, because this has been a long process, there's a multitude of college degrees on the wall because whoever owns the house, I think he's Airbnb-ing it, renting it, whatever, whoever owns the house probably has a bunch of honorary doctorates from somewhere. He's staying in one of the most wealthy areas in the country. And then complaining on Instagram about being held captive and the money running low.
0: Speaking of that, let's hear from Brandon Ayuk, because he did more than just criticize his dream quarterback, ironically enough. Did more than that today. Ayuk claiming that he's being held captive.
2: I mean, like, B.A. and his social media antics. Well, I got to get paid somehow because the employer holding me captive without pay. At least social media paying. I'll tell y'all what. I get a job back in the NFL, man. I'm still going to be on my social media.
0: So that last line right there, let me know, is cut. Just how, like, when you text WYD and she responds N-U-N, you know at that point, she is no longer for you, brother. Brandon Ayuk saying, if I get the chance to play in the NFL again, how the tone has changed, ladies and gentlemen. It went from, I'm playing for the Commanders coming up this fall, to if I get to play again, if they give me the opportunity to lace up my cleats once more, I'll be such a good boy, but I'll still do my social media antics. He is hilarious, dog, if I'm being real.
1: Things are so bad, he's British now. He's a small British child.
0: It's nutty, bro.
1: I mean, I thought the funniest one was when he was doing the... It felt like it was like a 90s commercial bit where he's trying to get people to go buy tickets to Commanders games. Gosh. He's just like standing in a hallway, Commanders.com. And I'm like, that's actually funny. Like, that's a funny thing to do.
0: He is... he has been amazing with the bits. I hate that we're about to make this parallel, but damn it, let's do it. We got an update on Brandon Ayuk. We also have an update on another troubled NFL star, Detroit Lions corner Terrion Arnold, who we know was famously arrested about a week and a half ago for armed robbery, conspiracy charges, a litany of felonies being slapped on this brother for, I'm going to quickly explain the story. He got robbed by some folks, and he tried to do his best Pusheisty impersonation and get it back in blood, so to speak, and he robbed the wrong people back. It's trifling, it's terrible, there's no place for it, it's ignorant as hell. But he is, he was released on $1 million bond. He cleared waivers, so the Lions released him. He cleared waivers. That shouldn't have been a surprise. I initially thought he was going to get picked up, but then when you think about the lack of certainty and clarity with the case, to claim him off of waivers for a team would be irresponsible. So he cleared through waivers, but according to his representation, his attorney, and Adam Schefter, he is expected to meet with several teams coming up here within the coming days and weeks who have interest in him. 310-840-4910. Who has a better chance of playing football in 2020?

0: 26. Terrion Arnold, who committed armed robbery, or Brandon Ayuk, who was going cuckoo on the job in real time? 310-840-4910. And I don't mean to make light of the situation. I just think the parallel between the two, well, they're both in peril, but the parallel between the two brothers in peril is nutty.
1: I think you're allowed to make light of the situation. I mean, Brandon Ayuk is being looked at as like this massive problem child when literally all he's doing is taking videos of himself. And Terrion Arnold lived out Lil Wayne's Mona Lisa in real time. And NFL teams are like, okay, but hear me out, though.
0: Dead, bro. It is the craziest thing. Because, like, as DNA just put it, like, they're... Listen, it's like when you bring a chick around the fam and Charlie's got bright red hair, clown shoes on. But she's so sweet. 310-840-4910. Who has a better chance of playing football in 2026? Terrion Arnold, who's currently facing several felonies in the state of Florida, if I'm not mistaken, and or Brandon Ayuk, who is just tripping on social media, begging for his best friend's team to sign him. 310-840-4910 is the number on that. As far as Terrion goes, and not to make light of that situation, but we kind of have to. As far as Terrion goes, the thing that sucks about this for him, not that Brandon Ayuk's not a good player. Terrion Arnold's like that. Terrion Arnold can play. I think Terrion Arnold's one of the best young corners in football. I'm stunned. But here's the other thing, though, and I guess why. When Brandon Ayuk does what he's supposed to do, I think teams will take a chance on him. Somebody's going to give him a vet minimum. He's too good. And to me, that's the moral of the story with the Terrion Arnold situation. He's too good. He's too good for this to be like a scenario where he doesn't receive a second chance. Speaking of chance... Let's go to Chance in Alabama. Wanting to check in. Chance, what's going on, brother? What you got for us, man?
2: Man, speaking of Terrion Arnold, man, you know, a lot of Alabama guys, it seems like once they get out from Nick Saban, they have a little bit of trouble once they enter the league.
0: That's what happens, man. It's the same thing. It's the same thing with parents who raise their kids in fear. Nick Saban coaches fear into his kids. If you're a parent that raised your kid in fear, they out here tripping. Just like Nick Saban.
2: Yeah, They get out of the coop, so to speak, and they go crazy. One quick thing before I get to my point. You know, I somewhat agree with you that you're not who you hang around with, but who you associate with will rub off on you. There's actually a quote in the Bible. My mom used to say it to me all the time. She said, bad association spoils useful habits. And I never swore, so I hung around people who swore.
0: Bad association?
2: Bad association spoils useful habits.
0: Do you know where that comes from? Is that Ecclesiastes?
2: I'd have to ask my mom. She's the religious one. But it's basically you hang around people who do negative things. It's going to rub off on you. But anyways, I'd love to say Ayuk has a better chance of playing, but I think this league is crazy. Terrion Arnold may have a better chance because, and this is why, Ayuk committed the ultimate sin other than taking a knee like Kaepernick. He talked bad about his team in public on social media. You cannot do that because he goes to another team and something happens wrong and he blasts them on social media or whatever. No one wants to take that. No one wants their dirty laundry aired out. That's the number one no-no. You cannot do that. And he's a darn good player. He's probably, if you had him on your team and you had a good number one, he'd be a great number two.
0: He's a bona fide top 12 dude, brother. I don't think there's any arguing the talent. I appreciate the call. Corey out in Baltimore wanting to check in. Corey, what you got for us, man?
3: What up, big dude? How you feeling, man?
0: Feeling good, brother. Good to hear from you, man.
3: Yeah. But, I fought 49ers and Brandon Ayuk, man. First of all, I think he was a problem anyway when he tried to get the big contracts.

0: So, but they knew it. And they still signed him to that contract. That's why they gave him all that money up front. Mm. Secondly, the dude is a nut job, man. Ain't no way in the world. What he signed, like a $100 million contract for like, what, 4 years, 3 years or 4 years,
1: big,
0: something like that?
1: Big money guaranteed, and he yeah, so, doesn't so, mean much to him.
0: So you leaving money on the table. I don't care about if you don't have any guarantees. See, this guaranteed money type stuff, man, that's what get them. They gave you everything up front. So now you're saying wide receivers are signing this big money, and now it's like, you want more money. You know what I'm saying? Like, dude, you had like two good seasons to me. You had two good seasons, and they signed you. You know what I'm saying? You cried wolf, and you got signed, you know? And now it's like you want more. So my thing is, why not just report to the people and go from there? You just on social media just going ham, man. I'm like, dude, what are you doing, dog?
1: The way he's acting, I honestly can't believe it.
0: Yeah, it's crazy, man. And then on top of that, the 49ers, man. I mean, at some point, you know that the dude is a nut job.
1: Well now at this point, I see what they're doing. If they're trying to get their money back, they're going to have a case against him where he's going to have to pay them back.
0: You can get your money back, but at the same token, like, what are your options, man? What can you get for this dude, man? You know what I'm saying?
1: Nobody's giving you anything. That's the problem. If someone was willing to offer a damn, if they would offer like a Smith machine out of their weight, or out of their damn weight gym, they wouldn't get it. Brandon Ayuk still.
0: Man, yo, that dude is a nut job, and I don't know what's going on, but I think Tarion Arnold, man, I think he got a better chance, man, and him too, man.
1: I can't believe that's
0: dude. you, dude, man, like, see, this is the thing about them cats, man. Like, you know, you guys have made it, so why put yourself in a position where as though you know you're going to go back in the hood and get robbed, man. Like,
1: it's silly, but look, man, you know how – but everybody – I resonate with the story because, man, it's – and you hear pro athletes talk about it all the time, and I appreciate the call, Corey. It is hard to just separate yourselves from the people that helped you get to where you're at. Not many of them dudes that Tarion was hanging with was probably out there throwing him the football as he's doing DB drills. Maybe they ain't had the skill, but Tarion did. He was a breadwinner. He was the one that had the secret sauce. This idea that you're just supposed to be able to easily cut your friends off, I think is wishful thinking for those folks out there that look at these athletes and go, oh, you're from the struggle, but you made it out. Yeah, it ain't. It's easier to make it out than it is to cut people off, is what I would say. 310-840-4910. Who's got a better chance of playing football in 2026, Tarion Arnold or Brandon Ayuk? 310-840-4910. I learned something new about myself over the course of my vacation, and we got an explanation from Brad Stevens on why the hell they traded Jaylen Brown. All that and more comes your way next on Westwood One Sports Night.
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bunch of different ways you can check us out. You can be like, y'all come up with some, I'll be honest, y'all my people. I rock with y'all. Y'all come up with some ridiculous ass YouTube names. What the hell is Air Teeth Cali? What, you got air in your teeth? That mean you got a gap? I got a gap. You can see on the YouTube show, I got a gap too, brother. We one and the same, man. Air Teeth Cali says, I sat in the SUV listening until I found this live. Then I ran in the house. Shout out to you, man, on 97.1 out in L.A. listening to us. Cali cool. We had a lot more to get to here in the final hour. I have a confession to make. I'll do that. Coming up here momentarily. I'll do it now. And the reason I'm calling it a confession is because when I told the story earlier, a lot less people were listening. So it's really a confession now. People are going to start judging me. People are going to start pocket watching. I know how y'all get down. As a 28-year-old man who is single, the reason I go out, let me not even try to do some elaborate countdown. I go out for women. I go out trying to meet women. I'm trying to find the love of my life every time I step out this damn apartment. Are you kidding me? So this weekend, Saturday, I got invited to Darna. It's a club out in Arlington, Virginia, right? And I'm thinking, okay, go to Darna. I know the type of crowd that's going to be there. A bunch of beautiful Ghanaian women, right? Because the Ghana World Cup match was on. So I'm like, okay, my night going to start and finish at Darna. I got my ride share situation situated. We cool, and I can throw back as many shots as I can afford. And we'll get to that in a second, what can I actually afford. But no, get to Darna. And the parking situation was a little bit suspect. So it took forever for my Uber to get in. We eventually let us out. My boys are leaving the spot, though, trying to convene to another spot. Convene at another spot. And my one boy that I was with did the most rookie move ever. And it's not a rookie move because I understand what his intentions were. He's on the same type time that I'm on. Two of my boys.

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1: Welcome back, Westwood One Sports Night with the youngest of Charles Linnell Willingham, taking you up to 3 a.m. Eastern Time. We told you we had a big-time guest plan for y'all tonight. Joining us right now, one of the most decorated WWE superstars in the history of the business, one of my personal faves, WWE legend Big E, Ettore Big E Ewen, joining us right now. Here on some business, we're going to have a good time as well. He's going to chronicle his meteoric rise through his book of How I Got Over Healing from Depression and Psychosis to Find Joy in and Out of the Ring. Special story. He gets to talk his stuff. Your perspective in this book, I'm going to be interested to kind of read when it actually does come out, man, just to hear from, you know, that other side, man. So we're happy that you were able to make some time for us tonight, man.
2: No, it's a pleasure, man. Can't thank you enough for having me.
3: Bro, talk to us about this. Like, I'm a big reader, right? This title is the greatest thing ever. Linnell and I talk music all the time. We love talking rap, talking double entendres, all these things. The title of this book is fantastic. How quickly, when you started this process, you get this title, be like, all right, How I Got Over, and then it means so many different things.

0: I appreciate that, man. So it took me a little while to figure out. I was like, at first people know Feel the Power. I was like, is there anything with that? But that ended up feeling corny. I was like, that's not the route to go. But to your point, the reason I settled on How I Got Over is so I thought it parallels my life really well. So I grew up in the church. My dad is a preacher. There's a few different gospel singers who've sung How I Got Over. But I grew up listening to Mahalia Jackson. And she sung the song How I Got Over, this traditional gospel song. It's beautiful. But also as I got older, I grew up loving rap. And I love hip hop. And there's an incredible Roots album that's called How I Got Over, also a song of the same name. So I felt like it was such a great way to encapsulate this idea of growing up in the church, not being allowed to listen to hip hop, but then kind of this mashup of the sacred and the secular combining and me trying to figure out who I was as a young man. But also in wrestling, getting over is a term we use when it means that you have the crowd in the palm of your hands. When you start to get over with the crowd, that's a big deal. But more than anything for me, I really wanted to write a book about my mental health journey and the idea of like, this is how I got over my self-loathing, my depression, my issues with psychosis. This is my path to finally healing through a lot of that stuff. So in many ways, it worked just on a bunch of different levels. So I thought How I Got Over just really felt like a fitting title.
1: Your story, brother, just to be blunt, is powerful, man. Like, what's the thing about your testimony that you want people to know, man? Like, if you could take one thing from it.
0: Man, I really appreciate that. So for the longest time, I felt hopeless. So at the age of 19, I was diagnosed with major depressive disorder with psychotic features. I spent a month in a psych ward. I went through electroconvulsive therapy on 9 different occasions. So this whole life that I've been fortunate enough to live, being able to be WWE champion, being a part of the New Day that WWE named its greatest tag team of all time, all these accolades and everything, to me, sometimes I look at my life and it's like, it almost feels like a fever dream. Like, there is no way, coming from where I came from, this point of thinking about wanting to die every single day for years and years, struggling. Like, I'm talking about, like, this wasn't like a momentary descent into darkness. This is something I can look back at being 9 years old, looking in the mirror, hating who I was, wanting to be anyone on earth but who I was. Carrying that through high school, even struggling. Like, there are times I talk about the fact that, okay, my career started really taking off around 2015 with the New Day. But there was a point in 2019 where I wrote a suicide note. You know what I mean? Like, so even this idea that I had so much success that you would think, okay, you have everything you need. You're financially successful. You're healthy. You have everything you need. But yet there's still this hole inside of you. So for me, the idea of I really wanted to write a book talking about just the depth of my struggles, because so many of us feel hopeless. We don't feel like life is ever going to get better. And in many ways, I wanted to talk about the fact that, you know, in many ways, wrestling saved me, but it didn't fix that hole in me. And it wasn't until 2020 when I found meditation and mindfulness that it really just changed my life in so many different ways. So, man, we run into so many people in our industry. Whether, you know, a lot of fans who are struggling with their own mental health. I have so many people who come up to me and say, you know, you got me through a very hard time. Or I have people say, you know, I was thinking about committing suicide myself, but something about you and the boys that allowed me to keep carrying on or to find some joy in life. I think so many of us are quietly struggling with our mental health, who are barely holding on. And there's so much, you know, a lot of the stigma has been broken. But I still think there's more of that to go. You know, if you break your leg, you don't have any problem telling your friend, I broke my leg, I need to go get surgery. There is a path to recovery and treatment, and there's no shame in it. But yet with depression, with anxiety, with mental illness, there is still so much shame. And I think for someone like me, who has been on TV as this bright, colorful character with a big smile on his face, if I can be more honest and open about my struggles before WWE, but also what I struggled with while I was still on top, to let people know, because oftentimes there's this belief that because you have money or because you're on TV, you got it made, you have no problems, life is grand, life is beautiful. And so much of the messaging that we get in our culture is money will solve your problems. Accolades will solve your problems. You know, having millions of followers will solve your problems. And I just wanted to have a more honest look at what it's like to struggle with depression, to have everything seemingly. And that's the thing too, is I met so many people, you have these conversations.

0: And it's so hollow when it feels like my career is going well. I got friends. You look at everything around you on paper and everything is going beautifully, but yet I still feel so empty. Yet I don't want to get out of bed. I don't want to wake up in the morning. So I think the more we can have these honest conversations and not feel like someone is shaming us or someone is pointing the finger at us or someone is looking down at us, but the more open and honest we can be, I think, man, that's the path to really saving lives. And not just saving lives, but allowing people to live better lives. Like, I think, man, we all want to be better husbands, better sons, better partners, better humans. And more than anything, for me, the message is I want to be better for me. Like, I want to be happy. I'm fatigued. I'm exhausted from being depressed, from my negative self. I want to be good for me. So that's where it all started for me, was really just addressing the stuff that I had going on for so long. And man, it's been such a beautiful journey. People talk about the work, and there's a lot of work involved. I meditate every single day. I've been to therapy for years. I was on medication. But if it wasn't for doing the work, I wouldn't be here right now, and I wouldn't be flourishing and thriving. So for me, that's really why I wanted to write this story.
1: Was it easy to be that vulnerable and really let the outside world that's seen you in a certain light for a number of years, but let them into the actual you, what's going on behind the stage, to, so to speak?
0: It wasn't easy initially. I will say, I don't think I would have been in this position. I wouldn't have been comfortable enough to write my story just a few years ago. I still carried shame with it. But I will say, by the time I decided, so kind of what really changed the landscape for me is, years prior, I had my creative partner suggested that I write a memoir, and I think the world of him. But at the time, I wasn't really ready for it. But what changed the game is the Players Tribune reached out to me in 2024, and I wrote an article, worked with them, an incredible platform. I can't speak highly enough about them. But we sat down, and I told my story, and the article came out December of 2024. And the response for that thing, man, really just opened my eyes, seeing how many people reached out and connected with it and resonated with it, because I talked about my mental health struggles. And that really just emboldened me to say, look, there's so much more that I have not been able to include in this essay. So let me actually sit down and write out the whole story. And yeah, just the response alone, just now doing interviews for the book, man, I feel like we're doing exactly what I want. Like, even if the book flops, man, just the fact that we're having these conversations, that we're now, like, people are reaching out to me and DMing me. I had one gentleman reach out and say that I had an interview that dropped a couple weeks ago, and he said that day he was in his hotel room and he was going to commit suicide. And he just listened to the interview and he said he was just crying. We went back and forth for a little bit. We talked, and he seems like he's in a much better space now. But man, to me, that is, at this point of life and career, if that's what I'm using my voice for, man, that's everything, man. That is it. So yeah, that article, that Players Tribune article, really emboldened me to finally sit down and write my whole story.
2: It is a uber powerful message. You got my big ass over here crying, man. Because in all sincerity, man, just what you said, it hits home. And for me, what I was thinking about is, I honestly just got emotional hearing you speak, man. Just, you're viewed as this massive beast of an athlete, man. But I look at your mental strength. I look at how you've been able to overcome and beat those thoughts, bro. Like, it is super inspiring. I'm glad that, you know, especially people in the African American community becoming more comfortable with having this sort of conversation, man. It means the absolute world to me. And to hear you talk about, you know, the dude in the hotel from the last interview, man, like that, it's stuff like that is why, you know, these conversations are super important to have, man. And you are an absolute legend, brother. And I'm excited to hear you continue to tell your story, man.
0: I appreciate that, man. And I really think this is a message for all people, male, female. But I will say, man, I do think us, especially as Black men, I do think this mental health crisis is a very real thing. And for so many of us, like, I don't know how you grew up, but I grew up with this idea. My father always, like, a man doesn't cry. You don't show vulnerability. Right. You don't talk about your feelings. So for me, it was just bottling everything up inside of me. And over time, that might have worked for a little bit, but it got to a point where I just couldn't take it anymore. I couldn't hold anything else in. And I think for so many of us, we feel like we have to carry the weight of the world on our shoulders. I remember coming up playing football thinking, I got to get to the NFL so I can get make sure I can retire my mom, make sure I can take care of this. You know, you just feel like not only do I have to be, in many ways, I have to contribute financially, but I have to be the strong one. I have to be there for people. And whether you're black, white, this is something that so many

0: of us just carry. And I just think, like, man, the more we can have these open and honest conversations and the more vulnerable we can be, because I think we also get a lot of the wrong messages as well. You know, a lot of our media tells us that men's mental health is silly. It's nonsense. You need to pick yourself up by your bootstraps and keep chugging along. But to me, there is nothing glamorous about drinking yourself to death, about drugging yourself to death, about taking out your inner pain and your anger on your kids or your spouse. Like, man, let's work on being the best people we can be. Let's address what's going on inside of us, because so many of us, we carry these things from childhood, and we don't understand why we lash out when someone says something now that we're in our 30s or 40s. We don't understand. And for me, I just wanted also to have more conversations about therapy, because I think there's a lot of misconceptions about therapy. And a lot of people think it's just, we're going to sit you down in this chair, we're going to pat you on the head, say it's all okay, it's your
1: parents'
0: fault. Right. But yeah. But for me, it's like, how do I understand? I'm just trying to connect why I react this way to this behavior. Why? Mm-hmm. And for me, the more I was able to investigate and really look at, okay, this is why, because we repeat these behaviors over and over, and we don't necessarily understand why, or what makes us so angry, or what makes us feel so insecure. And for me, therapy was just about building that roadmap and then building the tools so that if I am dealing with a stressful day, okay, I know how to breathe through it. Or if I am feeling anxious on a certain day, it's okay, this is my path to dealing with it. And that's what it's all about, man, is just having those mental tools. It's not erasing the difficulties of life, because life will always have hurdles to overcome. Mm-hmm. It will always have difficulties. That is never going to just be erased. Life, for me, will never just be completely smooth. But once you have the tools to be able to navigate all those ups and downs, man, you really feel like, man, I can overcome anything. Because for the longest time, I felt like I was a victim of my mind. Like, I felt like I was just along for the ride. My mind's going to do whatever it's going to do, and I just have to survive its ups and its downs. But now, man, I really feel like I have the mental tools, and now I feel like I'm in control. I'm in the driver's seat, and I know, okay, something bad happens. There's a loss here. Like, this is how we work through it all. So that's really, for me, I just wanted to preach this message. And there's so many people out here already doing this work, but sometimes it just takes someone who either looks like you or someone who you see on TV. I'm not bringing anything new to the table. I'm not sure. Selling you anything. I don't have an Ator Ewan system that's going to change your life that you can pay $9.99 a month for. I'm not trying to do any of that, man. I'm just trying to say, look, man, let's have some real conversations about what we're all going through. Let's get the help we need, and let's become better people for ourselves and for our families.
2: So obviously you've been involved in the world of professional wrestling for a long time, and we have heard stories from 20 years ago about the locker room being one way. It sure seems like from our vantage point that it's significantly better now. In when you wrote the Players Tribune article in particular, how did you see that kind of have ramifications positively inside the WWE locker room for people to be comfortable talking about these sorts of subjects?
0: Yeah, I had some of my coworkers who reached out and said some really lovely things. I think one of the cool things is now Charlotte is now working with, I don't know if they're a nonprofit or not, but it's about self-care and it's in the mental health realm. So I know that's something that she's doing now. But I will say, like, I have to give props as well to AJ Lee, seeing her return to the locker room. She was someone who wrote a book about her struggle with bipolar years ago, and has worked with NAMI, which is a nonprofit, the National Alliance on Mental Illness. So she's been doing this work for a while. And even before I was ready to write my story, just seeing her be so open and brave allowed me to finally say, you know what? I can be open about what I went through as well. But I also have to give credit to, I remember DeMar DeRozan came out years ago about his mental health struggles. Kevin Love came out years ago as well. And I think the more we just have these conversations and the less they feel so monumental, the more it's like, yeah, I struggle with depression. That was something I went through, but this is my path. I think the more we can just normalize a lot of these discussions, I think it allows all of us to heal. But I think not everyone is receptive, especially, you know, we the locker room is still, you know, it's still a bunch of dudes who
1: are, you know what I'm saying? Yeah.
0: But I think in time, I think more of us will start to open up and be more honest about what we went through.
1: Joining right now here on Westwood One Sports Tonight by WWE legend Big E, here to promote his new book, How I Got Over Healing from Depression and Psychosis to Find Joy in and Out of the Ring. 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
1: Somebody cutting onions in here, man? Holy cow! Big E, everybody. If you want more of that raw, honest, gripping conversation, almost an entire hour we spent with former WWE champion Big E promoting his new book. You can check us out if you're watching the YouTube stream. You know about this already. If you're not, Westwood One Sports Night on YouTube. You can see the interview in its entirety. About 45 minutes left to go in that interview. I'll be honest, man. I've gotten to do a lot of really cool things since I've, you know, burst on the scene here in sports radio locally, now nationally. Getting to cover my favorite childhood team growing up, the Commanders, is awesome. Shout out to you, Denton, for even pulling the strings on getting us this massive guest. That was, without a shadow of a doubt, the most sense of purpose I've felt doing anything in this profession. Obviously, it's cool. I go by the youngest in charge, right? I look to inspire those that are young and look like me and show them, hey, like maybe, you know, being a rapper or a football player isn't always the way to go, man. Why don't you get into something like this? That conversation that we had with Big E, one, him sharing his testimony, but then two, like hearing somebody of his status and stature. And for some of you, it may be hearing somebody of my status and stature be that open, honest about the mental health battles that folks go through, especially us as men. Just a super powerful conversation, gripping, and a sense of purpose, man. I feel really good after having that conversation because I know even if it helps just one person out there, we accomplished the goal. And then us getting a nerd out over the wrestling part was absolutely awesome as well, man, because he is just, he's special, dog. And it, like, then I didn't realize this, bro. That spot that ultimately we think ended his career, it could have killed him, man.
2: There was people that immediately thought, oh, he's not going to be able to walk again after that. So you guys heard a snippet of that. The rest of the conversation is almost largely about wrestling after that, just because we started nerding out a little bit, which is as we do. But he was really cool. I mean, we did not expect to have him for an hour, and he was very, very gracious with awesome. His time. Talked some college football in there as well. I had like a list of questions that I still wanted to get to that I like couldn't
1: get
2: to.
1: We had a lot that we didn't get to.
2: I mean, I wanted to ask him about what a twin was because of the viral moment on their old podcast with them and the Usos. And if you haven't seen it, you need to go watch it. It's like the most hilarious thing ever. I would call it a bit. I don't think it was a bit.
1: Where what are you like? Go ahead.
2: He had to explain to everyone in the room that if the Usos, so the Usos were born, my understanding is, on the same day, but like very late in the day. And they were making a joke like the doctor should have been hilarious and held one of them for like to go over to the next day, like very, very close to midnight, right? So like you got to tell mom, hey, you got to clench a little bit just so we can, you know, get this over. And there were people in the room that were like, well, that would have made them twins anymore because they were born on different days. And it's like a 4-minute bit where E has to like just tell everyone, no, you're still a twin. It's about like the pregnancy itself, not the day. I wanted to ask about the popcorn meme because Big E's one of the most famous GIFs that everyone uses on social media. So there's a lot of stuff, but we had a great time with him, man. He was really, really awesome.
1: You can catch the entirety of our conversation, myself, the super producer, Denton Day, sitting down with a guy that's going to be a WWE Hall of Famer one day, man. Special career, obviously cut short due to injury. Big E joined us here on Westwood One Sports Night. You can get the entirety of the conversation on our YouTube page. Just make sure you search Westwood One Sports Night, and because we're great hosts, How I Got Over, his new book, Healing from Depression and Psychosis, to find joy in and out of the ring. You can get that available for pre-order wherever your books are sold. We got about 30 minutes left to go here in the rest of the show. A lot more to get to. We'll get back on the hardwood coming up on the other side of the break. There were the Jordan rules. Now there are the Caitlin Clark laws. I'll expound upon that more next. This is Westwood One Sports Night.
3: 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NFL training camps begin opening in 14

0: Yes, we're counting. Your home for the NFL. 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

Here I am. Bustle One Sports Night continues, but a half hour left to go. Isn't that crazy? First show off vacation flying by. Because we're having a good time, man. Kicking it here on Westwood One Sports Night. Talking text line wide open for you per usual at 310-840-4910. I want to get back into the hoop. If you're just joining us, there was honestly a jaw-dropping story that came out of the WNBA earlier this afternoon. Kendra Andrews of ESPN reporting that a group of 11 Republican lawmakers led by U.S. Republican August Pfluger of Texas, they sent a letter to WNBA Commissioner Kathy Engelbert on Wednesday. Why'd they send the letter, Linnell? To tell her how great the league is doing and to congratulate them on their new collective bargaining agreement and to congratulate them on their new expansion of the schedule? Sure, that is what the 11 Republican lawmakers sent the letter about, right? No. They sent the letter demanding, quote, accountability for, quote, multiple attacks against Indiana Fever star Caitlin Clark. The letter describes Clark, rightfully so, I would add, as the face of your league, someone who has generated massive fan interest, increased TV ratings, new corporate sponsors. You can have all of the disdain towards her as a player that you want. You can nitpick her defense all you want. You can talk about, you know, the three-point percentage taking a dip all you want. What you cannot doubt, what you cannot deny, is the fact that Caitlin Clark is box office. Caitlin Clark has been nothing but a stimulus package to the WNBA from a streaming standpoint, from a television rights standpoint, from a ticket sales standpoint. She has been a massive, massive draw, but I am drawing the line in terms of how much she is being coddled. For Congress to stick their nose in this, and some of the quotes that come out of this statement is ludicrous. Where I'm lost with this, right? Congress is alleging, these 11 Republicans are alleging that, hey, you know, the way she's being treated on the court is some form of discrimination or retaliation. They go as far as to say, if discrimination or retaliation is occurring and creating a hostile work environment, we support any appropriate investigation by who? The Department of Justice getting involved, potentially. The Department of Labor getting involved potentially, or the big guns, the Equal Employment Opportunity Commission. The fact that these super important entities are getting involved in this, one, is a total joke. Honestly, a total joke. The fact that Congress is trying to get involved. But the fact that this is the climate of the WNBA, I think is even worse. This is good, though, for the sport. I'll say it till I'm purple. This is great for the sport. This storyline, this headline is perfect for the sport.

need all of the storylines that they can get. That is why the NFL dominates through the entire calendar year. That's why the NBA, you know, dominates through the entire calendar year. This idea that she's being picked on and that there's some sort of prejudice in how she's being officiated is a joke. Like, come on, man. The fact that, look, anybody that has got their panties in a wad over the way that Caitlin Clark is being treated on the floor, you don't understand the culture of the WNBA. Caitlin Clark ain't the first, and she damn sure ain't going to be the last player to receive a hard foul in a WNBA game. That is the culture of their sport. And look, I look at it from everybody's perspective, man. I try to be an equal opportunity radio host, right? When you look at it from the veterans in this league's perspective, talking about the veterans of the WNBA, I think she came into the W with a massive target on her back. One, because of how good she was. And then two, those conversations of how good she was, they kind of got hyperbolized. And I think the current players in the W was like, oh, hell nah. We're not going to let this girl come into this league that we have built from the ground up and take over. We're not going to call and allow for her to be called the best player in the W, and she ain't busted a grape yet. I totally understand where the vets were coming from. What I do think is kind of petty and stupid is this. So in the WNBA, the way that their all-star format is set up, 50% of the votes that come from the fans, 25% of the votes come from the players, 25% of the votes come from the coaches. 85 WNBA players voted Caitlin Clark as the 11th best guard in the W. Her peers clearly don't like her, and I think that's the problem with the league. You can give her tough love all you want, but this is taking it too far. The 11th best guard in the W, she's third in the damn league in scoring. She's second in assists. The Fever have the best record in the entire Eastern Conference. It's egregious that they voted her the 11th best guard. And they should be embarrassed. They should be, man. They should be. And I think if I'm Kathy Engelbert, man, to me, I would have a problem with that more than the fouls that she's getting. Because I don't think the fouls that she's getting are out of the ordinary. I think she's getting good hard fouls that any other young up-and-coming star in the sport would get. Here's the T on it, though, right? Y'all want to sit up here and complain and moan and groan about how Caitlin Clark is fouled? Look at the other girls in the W. She's not the only youngster that gets tough love. Paige Beckers is getting it. Angel Reese gets it. Olivia Miles gets it. Cameron Brink got it last year when she was healthy. Kelsey Plum gets disrespected. It's what they do in the W, their vets hating on the youngsters. It's stupid. It is. I can't get behind it. It's ignorant. It's stupid. Don't make a whole lot of sense. But let's call it that. Let's not act as if it's racially charged or racially motivated. I don't think it's that at all. But to Caitlin Clark's credit, right, I think she was totally overhyped coming into the league. Thinking that she was going to walk in and be the best player from day one, I thought was a crazy ask. What I do give her credit for, and we took a bunch of calls on this earlier, I wouldn't say she's lived up to the expectation, but she damn sure hasn't succumbed to the pressure. I wouldn't say she's, you know, lived up to the heights, but she hasn't folded either. Caitlin Clark, I give it to her. Say what you want. You cannot like how much she talks to the officials. People complain about her whining and whatnot. She's a super competitor. All your favorite athletes do it. She's a badass. No mistaking it, right? For all of the hype that she's gotten, right, she may have fallen short in terms of, like, her actual play on the floor, but she's as tough as nails. She hasn't met a shot she doesn't liked.
She's not backing down from any of these veterans. She's not

0: scared. When she gets trash talked, what does she do? She trash talks right back. I tried to compare her to Stone Cold Steve Austin as we was getting prepared for the show. And as I sit here and really think about it, what was great about Austin is we all, or the folks back in the late 90s, right? Everybody can resonate with wanting to go to work and beat the hell out of your boss. Everybody can resonate with it, which is why Austin got over so well during the McMahon era. I wonder how Caitlin Clark being hated on by all of her peers in the W, does that make W fans dislike her? Or does that make W fans dislike the old grumpy veterans? Because I see both sides of the coin. What they need to do is chill out, though. Because let's just say, like Stone Cold Steve Austin, let's just say Caitlin Clark doesn't like the match that she's booked for and decides to take her ball and go to hell home and go play over in China somewhere. Then what? Then the W screwed.
1: Thank God she isn't soft. She's like not. That. Because I've seen that exact thing mentioned ever since this foul that has really taken the world by storm, which, by the way, I watched that like last week. I didn't see it live, and I would just
0: also. It's not even that bad to me, bro.
1: It was not that bad of a foul. Like, it was not that bad of a foul, but I digress. We're way beyond that. This idea that she's just going to leave the WNBA, it makes her look like a loser.
0: And she's
1: could she go make money elsewhere? Sure, of course she could. Mm-hmm. But she's making money now. And she's a competitive freakazoid. That's one of the things that draws you to it. Like, it's not just that she was really good in college. She was really good at Iowa.
0: Right.
1: You know how many of us care about Iowa outside of our guy Biggie? But you know how many of us care about Iowa women's basketball? None before her. That was really the magic of her. She is this competitive freakazoid. So this idea that she's going to leave and take her ball and go home because she can go get, like, the big three is going to pay her millions of dollars, or she could go overseas to make a lot of money. I think a lot of people vastly overestimate the amount of money that is overseas in women's basketball. If they really had a lot of money, everyone would just stay there.
0: Can I be honest? I remember when she was first coming into the league, right? That big three conversation came up because Ice Cube was like, hey, man, I'll pay whatever to get her. Her ass would get baba fried in the big three.
1: You get destroyed. Are you kidding me?
0: How the hell
1: Joe Johnson would go crazy on her.
0: I think it's crazy to suggest that she can play against men. That's totally disrespectful. I also think it's totally crazy to suggest that, like, her treatment by her peers in terms of fouls is racially motivated. Like, that's a joke, man. Honestly. Like, anybody who says that and agrees or doesn't think it's ridiculous, you tell me you haven't watched a WNBA game without Caitlin Clark. Without telling me you haven't watched a WNBA game without Caitlin Clark. Those women get busy. Man, y'all go look it up, man. It's a video of Angel Reese literally crying. She got roasted on social media like a month ago because she was crying after a hard foul. Literally in tears, her big ass. Her tall ass crying is, I'm sorry, I'm being insensitive, but it was a crazy.
1: I do think, generally speaking, the physicality is a lot.
0: Yeah, it is.
1: Like, at times it is distracting from the game because you're, like, watching someone get smacked upside the head, and it's just, like, a normal behavior in this league. So, like, at times that is a lot. But the idea that it was never physical before Caitlin Clark is not accurate. But people don't like the WNBA, and that's fine. They like Caitlin Clark. That's fine.
0: Which is A-OK. There are plenty of would you describe it to, like, Hulk Hogan, bro? People didn't like pro wrestling. They love Hulk Hogan.
1: I like Caitlin Clark way too much to call her Hulk Hogan.
0: I forgot Hulk Hogan.
1: The metaphor might be accurate,
0: but
1: I like
0: Caitlin
1: Clark way too much. And I think Caitlin Clark personally is very different from Hulk Hogan. That's the thing that kind of does suck about this the most, is that she feels a certain kind of way about a lot of the things that people revolve her name around. And it's vastly different than a lot of the people who revolve her name around these things. Like, my guess is this, like, lawmaking thing, it's embarrassing to her.
0: Yeah.
1: Like, what do you mean I have people in Congress trying to make people nice to me? That's, like, very loser behavior.
0: Yeah. And that's where part of me, like, wants to go to bat for, because to your point, like, I don't think it's necessarily fair. And I don't think she, most importantly, I don't think she wants it. But, like, at the end of the day, in reality, she's not in any control.

0: this. I think this is going to have the inverse effect of what Congress thinks. I think the fouls are going to come harder. I think she's going to get targeted. Like, I can see this now escalating as a result of this. I can see the WNBA players saying, oh, you thought that was something. Watch this. Hopefully, fingers crossed for Caitlin Clark. That doesn't happen because I don't want to see her get hurt or see anybody get hurt. But she is polarizing, man. I love everything about it. I do think she's was a little overrated coming in, though. But she has done an excellent job. She hasn't lived up to the hype necessarily because I think that's impossible. But she ain't met a shot. She don't like it. She don't duck smoke. I love it.
1: We do have a text message. I don't necessarily think this text message is in good faith, but I feel like we need to address it. Yeah. The text says, so it's okay to bring street culture onto the court. Assault is assault. That's the text message. It's an idiotic text message.
0: It's stupid.
1: There is not a foul in men's basketball, in women's basketball, that if it took place in a regular atmosphere is not going to be classified as assault. There's like literally not a single time. You're getting smacked in the head. You're getting pushed off of a place. If someone just came to a restaurant and pushed you, even if it was just with their hip, in like a box out, like literally boxing out is assault. A restaurant. If a waiter boxed you out in a restaurant, you'd be like, what is happening over here? So this idea that it's this massive assault on her, every single foul is assault. That's literally why it's a foul.
0: Yeah. Real quick, though, do you agree with me or disagree with me on that, Dan? Do you think this is going to charge the players up? And they're gonna be like,
1: I kind of think they already are. I don't know how much. I was kind of watching the game tonight.
0: Yeah.
1: She played against the Sparks. She wasn't spectacular. It's her first game back from a back injury. But I wanted to see what the level of physicality was. Nothing jumped off the screen necessarily to me. So it was kind of normal. She does that like head tilt thing.
0: Oh my god, she loves like that
1: head.
0: That.
1: She loves the head tilt thing. But I didn't think it was anything crazy. From, right? Not Maya Moore. Maya Moore did not do that.
0: That's an NBA thing, man.
1: It's an NBA thing. Yeah. You watching Luka Doncic?
0: Literally. I was by Luka, Shea, Kyrie, everybody does it, man. Damn, it's 2:43 a.m. Eastern time. We got to go to break before they cancel us. We're going to come back, put the show to bed, as we always do. I have no clue what Denton Day's got prepared, but normally it's good that way. Put the show to bed next.
2: 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We love sports. We love to laugh. We love hearing from you. Talking sports with you, not at you. This is Westwood One Sports.
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0: tunes.
1: I could play this on piano during COVID.
0: Damn. Did you acquire the skill during COVID?
1: Yeah, it was when everyone was picking up bread making, I found a keyboard and I started learning to play the piano.
0: It's the reason that AJ DeBanza's in the NBA is because of COVID. He never would have worked as hard. Speaking of AJ DeBanza, him and Darren Peterson in one of the most highly anticipated summer league matchups of all time. They're going to lock horns later tonight, 9 p.m. Eastern time, Jazz and Wizards on the big four-letter network that sucks. Without further ado, we do the same thing each and every morning to put this bad boy to bed. Denton Day puts our show to bed. Play those sleepy tunes, Taz.
1: So I've not gotten your thoughts on the Taylor Swift, Travis Kelce wedding. Yeah. You haven't really been on air since they got wed in what was total.

0: bad showmanship.
1: Did you break something?
2: Dude, I just broke these freaking earrings that I just bought this weekend. How the hell does the... They're fake, but...
1: Fashion Nova men's?
2: Yeah. No, no.
1: No.
2: I guess, no. They would never. I'm sorry. My thoughts real quick on their wedding. I thought it was stupid. The amount of people they got invited was, like, over the top, and it takes away the intimacy and specialness of a wedding. So.
1: But that's where our story takes us to, because Charles Barkley went on, I think it was a radio show in Phoenix, and they asked him about the Taylor Swift-Travis Kelce wedding, and Charles Barkley got invited, and he declined. He listed a number of reasons, one of which was that he didn't want to dress up, which is like the most old man reason of all time, but I like really respect it. He's like, man, I am not doing that. Yeah. But one of the other reasons was that he said he met Taylor Swift once and didn't know her. He met Travis Kelce like before. Yeah, but literally that. He's like, I don't know you like that. That's the most Charles Barkley thing of all time, because the Taylor Swift and Travis Kelce wedding did feel like the old Hollywood reach around, but just in Madison Square Garden. And that was weird to me.
2: I think it's corny, bro. I thought their wedding was corny as hell. I hated, you know, how much interest there was in it. I don't think they're going to last.
1: I hope they last. I don't know that Taylor Swift, and this is just like, is like kind of a joke, but it's also not a joke. I just don't know that she has like real friends that are not in the entertainment industry, because she is.
2: Why did they go this route for their wedding? Like, who? Do you think this was his idea or her idea? Her idea.
1: I do not think this was his idea. This was her idea. And like, she has friends in the entertainment industry, I think. But you know how hard it would be to be friends with Taylor Swift? Like, if you had science class with her?
2: Yeah.
1: To now?
2: Yeah. I mean, that's... Hi, Carlito says, Swift now has more rings than Charles Barkley. That's a good one.
1: I thought Chuck was married.
2: Charles strikes me as a bachelor.
1: He has grandkids.
2: Oh, well, that doesn't mean he's married.
1: That doesn't mean he's married, yeah.
2: I'm not saying what people...
1: yeah, he's been married since 89.
2: Oh, he's been married since 89?
1: Yeah. All right, let's put some respect on
2: Charles.
1: Why have
2: we, like, never seen his wife?
1: She probably does not want to deal with all the nonsense. Like, being a regular person married to Charles Barkley would be insane.
2: Okay, my clock froze for a second. We were almost screwed. Thank you to Mike. Thank you for your calls. Big E, shout out to you, brother. Denton, shout out to you for booking this for us. I'm gone again tomorrow. Drake Toll, next.
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0: gone. The signal from the first base umpire, Junior Valentine, is that that ball is a home run.
1: Home run, Kazuma Okamoto. A grand slam for his 21st of the year, and it's 5-0 Blue Jays in the first inning. 1-2. Swing and a miss. He got him. 9 Ks for Cease, and 2 down here in the bottom of the 6th. The kick and the 1-2 pitch. He struck him out. 99 down the middle, and he's through 8 innings with no hits allowed.
2: Nobody out. The pitch to Vladimir Guerrero Jr. is hit well out to left center field. Looking back, Gilbert. That ball is gone. Line drive smash to straightaway center, and Vladimir Guerrero Jr. has hit his 5th home run of the season. Lined and the 1-1. And it's flipped out towards shallow center and down for a base hit. And Elliot Ramos breaks up the no-hitter to start the 9th inning. And now a very well-deserved applause and recognition, even by the road fans, for Dylan Cease, who was masterful today in A+. 10-0, 2 outs in the 9th, and the 1-0 pitch is popped up by Devers. First baseman Guerrero coming in onto the infield grass, makes the catch, and it's a good day to be a Toronto Blue Jay. They win 10-0 in the rubber match. Dylan Cease flirts with a no-hitter, and they take the series 2-1 over the Giants.
3: Dylan was outstanding from the get-go. You kind of started thinking about, you know, in the 7th inning, and you're kind of looking at his pitch count and things like that. But he was damn good. Dylan came in after the 6th and said, "I got 120. And I said, "Okay." And then after the 7th, he said, "I got 130. So it was his until he gave up a hit. But just really fun to watch him execute. Good pace, good stuff. Awesome day for him.
4: Awesome day for everybody. Fan Morning Show, Sportsnet 590, The Fan, Ben Ennis, Brent Gunning. The legend of the Dragon on a Stick continues. Blue Jays pound out another 10 runs. Dylan Cease coming to within 3 outs of a no-hitter. And a Blue Jays 10-0 win over the hapless Giants. They take that series, pull back to within 5 games of 500. They are 500 on this road trip that felt like it was going disastrously. And it was. 2 of the 3 games, shutout in Seattle. The shutout streak was 29 innings, but all of a sudden, Brent, things are looking up headed into today's off day.
5: Blue Jays are back? Question mark.
4: Good inflection.
5: Yeah, let's not shout it from the rooftops, but wonder aloud. Absolutely. It absolutely cracks me up every time you refer to it as Dragon on a Stick, because it sounds not like the thing that has turned the Blue Jays season around, but a new delicacy. Like the CNE is not coming till the end of summer. Right. I wouldn't be shocked if someone was trying dragon to serve me stick. Dragon on a stick there. Now, what the dragon is in that scenario, let's not be asking too many questions. I won't be ingesting it one way or another. So if you are, I'd be asking a lot of questions, but let's not dive too deep into that. But I do think that that's every time you say dragon on a stick, I'm like, wonder what it tastes like.
4: Yeah.
5: Yeah.
4: A cronut and a dragon on a stick.
5: Why not?
4: Yeah, delicious combination.
5: Yeah, and the cronut was fine. It was like the special like jam they had with it. Yeah. No, I didn't eat it. I'm just saying, I remember it was like a thing and it was sweeping the world. And then it came here and then they're like, sick. I don't want to libel anybody, but I remember there being like, you can't eat that. You're going to get sick. And then it turned out it was just the like jam or jelly they were putting on it. Cronut was fine.
4: Oh, yeah. There's a distinction between jam and jelly. But yeah.
5: That's why I said more.
4: Yeah. No, the cronut was bad.
5: Okay.
4: It was not cursed. It was just bad for you.
5: Just bad for you.
4: Yeah.
5: Oh, did you think you're finding a lot of health food down there?
4: Yeah, no.
5: Deep fried Mars bar, but 30% less fat.
4: Dude, if this continues for the Blue Jays, though, they continue to score, 9 and 10 runs a game, averaging more than 9 runs a game in the 2 games since the Dragon on a Stick. It'll be a cultural phenomenon, and someone will have to make up a food that is called dragon on a stick. It is not dragon on a stick. Like, my kids really like squid on a stick. If you go to some of these food truck festivals, squid on a stick. I think you could just rebrand that as dragon on a stick.
5: Yeah, why not? I mean, you could. Branding is a hell of a drug, as we've seen year over year as North America has continued to exist. So yeah, I'm here for it. I'm down for squid on a stick, and that's dragon on a stick. I'm down for like just deep frying just about anything and calling it dragon on a stick. Sure. I'm here for it.
4: I'm here for the Blue Jays being much more watchable, which
5: yeah,
4: no question they've been since Dragon on a Stick was.

0: unveiled. And my God, wow. I said, Dragon on a stick. Okay, good, because you scored 9 runs, but only 2 extra base hits. And Vladdy only had 1 hit, hit into 2 double plays. Now, like, Dragon on a stick is affecting him. We got to talk about Dylan Cease first, but it's just like we're stuck in Dragon on a stick land here.
1: I mean, maybe it's affecting him, too. He looked pretty fearless yesterday.
0: Yeah. Dylan Cease has not been perfect the first half of the season.
1: No.
0: His first half of the season is now complete. Won't start again until the All-Star game. And who knows if he'll get the start, and we can talk about that in just a second. It hasn't been like a perfect first half of the season for Dylan Cease. But remember where this guy's coming from. Just a season ago with the San Diego Padres, and a lot of people in San Diego who watched that season and Dylan Cease put up an ERA of 4.5, say, you're giving him what for how long? $210 million over 7 years, $30 million a season. Did you see how many base runners he allowed a season ago? Did you see where he put us behind the eight ball so often? And many people said, yeah, but look at the multiple years previous to that. Also look at the defense you played and look at the history that the Blue Jays have with pitchers that get out of whack, especially with the walks and the Robbie Ray and the identifying the Pete Walker of it all. Holy cow, man. Now, you look at the overall numbers. We know the strikeout numbers have been insane. He leads the American League with 148 strikeouts. He now leads the American League in fielding independent pitching. He leads the American League in hits per nine. He leads the American League in home runs per nine.
1: Hmm.
0: And it was almost the PS de resistance yesterday, taking that no-hitter into the ninth inning, having the perfect game deep into it, eventually allowing the 3 walks. He was allowed to keep chucking the most pitches any pitcher has thrown in Major League Baseball this season, a career high for him as well, getting it up to 118. And my God, who didn't think he was going to do it? Partly because he's just that good, but also partly because the Giants are just that bad.
1: Yeah. Yeah. I mean, the Giants are a massive part of this. I honestly feel that much more for the Blue Jays offensive outbreak, which we'll talk about later. Dylan Cease could do this against good teams. I've seen him be good against good teams this year. You, of course, anytime there's a chance at getting to see history, you want to do it. I was texting with a buddy, both of us with baseball obsessed sons, and we could not get them to come inside from playing baseball to watch said history. It's like, I'm playing baseball. Tell me about it later. They'll be on TV. But yeah, it's awesome to get a chance to kind of have these moments, you know, and for a guy like Cease to be able to do that in a year that has been so special for him this year. You know, he's going to be an all-star, to your point. There's absolutely a case to be made that he could be the all-star starter, but I don't know that he'd had the outing. And part of that, and that's not a knock on what he has done, but it's the knock on the way the Blue Jays season has gone. It's hard to have like the definitive outing for the team that is, you know, outside of a wild card picture in a putrid American League, and the Yankees came to town and nobody could, you know, really like have the season defining moment the way George Springer did with his grand slam there. And for to reach that kind of threshold of the special moment on an unspecial baseball team, it needs to look something like this did. So that was the thing I was kind of thinking about watching this, is it's nice for him to have his definitive first half moments. He's had great outings, but nothing you're going to talk about 5 years from now or anything like that, unless you're just, you know, remembering some guys and then go for it. But now you have your Dylan Cease Blue Jays moment here, and hopefully there's plenty more, and hopefully they're in games that matter. Hopefully, this is really important, not against terrible Giants teams, hopefully.
0: Totally. Hopefully it's like, you know, in a postseason game, God forbid.
1: That'd be nice.
0: But no, he was unbelievable in that game, dicing up the Giants, throwing still upper 90s into the seventh and eighth innings. The eighth inning that he was able to, because man, the pitch count was getting up and you threw 7, you're like, that's cool, but like, can he really wrap this up in under 140 pitches? And the economics in which he got through the eighth inning, aided in part by the Dalton Varsho catch.
1: There's always one of those, isn't there?
0: D-Wayne wise, right?
1: It's remarkable. I don't think please don't check me on this, baseball historians, but it feels like there's never been a no-no that doesn't have, not just like, it's never like, hey, look at this catch a guy made in the third inning. Feels like it's always like seventh inning or later when it gets to nut cutting time that you have this crazy defensive play. And yes, of course, Dwayne Wise, probably the leader in the clubhouse for best one.
0: Well, and generally speaking, that's because

0: the pitcher's stuff starts diminishing
1: for
0: when
1: sure.
0: you get into triple digits and deep into it. Yeah, 118 pitches, career high for Dylan Cease. Guy had thrown 110 this season.
2: Yeah.
0: And people, I think, love to be online, and there are a lot of straw man arguments there about how, wow, this is, eat it, nerds. I just like, how many pitches would he have had to throw before people really do start wondering whether it's worth it? Like, I think everybody was in lockstep. Like, let the fella, first of all, it's not like he hadn't been the starter in this Blue Jays rotation allowed to consistently throw over 100 pitches.
2: Right.
0: And part of that is John Schneider's like, can you get through 5 innings? All right, it's going to take 110 pitches, but whatever.
2: I'll do it.
0: Let's just get through 5 here. But yeah, it's 118. Not all pitches are created equal as well, right? Like when you stretch it out over 8 innings and a 2.5 hour, 3 hours time span, like I do think there is something to that. I don't know what the number would have to be, and John Schneider said there was no number. He's like, it wasn't going to get silly, though. But, like, I don't know what that number would be before anyone legitimately had a question about whether he should continue to try and chase history.
2: Yeah, the other thing about it is, it feels weird that this is the guy whose name I'm going to say, but was it Edwin Jackson who had one where there was, like, 12 walks or it was some absurd?
0: Well, there's been a few like that. A.J. Burnett has, like, the all-time greatest no-hitter stat line where it was like 8 walks and 3 hit-by pitches, 5 wild pitches, so, 140 pitches.
2: Right. So Cease walked 3 guys in the game. I think there's also a case to be made if it's like, okay, there's starting to be a walk and inning here or something. You're starting to see the loss of effectiveness. But no, I think that when does silly start, I think is the best way to phrase this question. We're not going to get silly. Is silly 130 pitches?
0: Yeah. Yeah, I think that's 100. Anything over 120 is like, oh
2: yes,
0: oh wow. And you check your watch and you're like, is it 2026?
2: No, and that's why I asked where silly starts, because I think like 120 isn't silly.
0: No,
2: it's like it's pushing the throttle a bit, and you're certainly seeing what you can get out of this.
0: It's 10 more than his previous season high, though, right? Like that is, and that could be one batter.
2: Yeah, no, and I don't say that to say like 120 is the red line.
0: No.
2: But 120 is where you start going, okay, like what's next? How much longer are we reasonably gonna do this? And obviously, you just want the guy to get the no, but John Schneider doesn't want to have to do that. I mean, you can we know that about Schneider. I do think there are nerd managers across baseball that would like be a little more, well, that's the way. Like I know Jerry DePoto is the general manager and not the manager, but it's like if he was manager of a team, we'd go, I don't know, 54% of the games and he did enough here. So I'm not going to get too bogged down in it. But no, you understand that Schneider is, I mean, a big part of the reason he's here is the understanding of the human element and wanting to give guys that chance.
0: Totally.
2: He didn't want to be the one to make this decision and he didn't have to be.
0: To me, it was the perfect circumstance is that, well, one, you had the off day today.
2: Yes.
0: Although that wouldn't have impacted Dylan Cease. But yeah, this is his last start of the first half, headed into the All-Star break.
2: And long break.
0: Even if he starts the All-Star game, he's probably not going more than 1 or 2 innings in that game.
2: Yeah, you know what they call that? A throw day.
0: Yeah. Right. Yeah, to me, it was just the perfect circumstance. And yeah, like obviously there's bigger fish to fry for this Blue Jays team. Like if the game was in jeopardy, you're not sacrificing a potential win in a win of a series against the Giants just to give Dylan Cease, a guy who, by the way, already has a no-hitter.
2: Right.
0: Right? Like his shot at history. But man, you go through your career and it's all said and done. And yeah, you want to stack up. Rings are the most important thing. Like how many times did you win a ring? That would be sick. And Dylan Cease hasn't done that. Obviously, that's the priority. But when you look back, these individual moments in this sport, being on a list of guys that have thrown multiple no-hitters, that is a real thing. And I don't think we need to shy away from something like that being important to him and being important to fans and being important to his teammates, man. You can see how much it meant to those guys.
2: Yeah, the other beautiful thing about this is despite it being a 10-0 game, the way baseball plays out, there's nothing selfish about it, right? Like, let's put it to hockey, right? Okay. The Leafs are up.
0: Oh, my God.
2: The Leafs are up 6-0.
0: 70-goal chase, perhaps?
2: Oh, sure. But I was like, let's make it just about a singular game.
0: Yeah.
2: The Leafs are up 6-0. Austin Matthews has 3 already, but he wants to get 4 for a second time. nobody like begrudges you putting him out there for the power play at 6-0. But I don't know, like go ask Sam McKee how he feels about great teams running it up on less great teams when they stick their power play out there for the power play. No, you don't have to be ashamed.

0: of this. This is just how baseball
1: somebody
0: works.
1: Somebody has to pitch, right?
0: Someone has to. It might as who should we give the ball to? Probably the guy who's humming right now and has been our best pitcher all season. I think we'll give the ball to him. Like, I think that's the other great thing about it, the way it plays out in this sport. In pretty much every other sport, like, let's talk about Bam Adebayo hitting, what was it? It wasn't 81 because that was Kobe, but whatever it was, 83?
1: Yeah, did he get to 90? It's so memorable.
0: That's actually perfect that we came to that conclusion right there. Whatever the number was between 81 and 100, whatever it was there, something in there, there's a little element of like, how many free throws? He was still out there and chucking it at that point in the game. Right. Hockey, we see it. In football, it's like if a team's blowing you out and you're still like, you know what we should dial up here? Deep chop for Justin Jefferson. Yeah. There's an element of like, you should feel a little bit of shame about that. Mm-hmm. No shame to be felt with this.
1: Nope. And I don't think anybody had any problems with anything that was done there as far as the amount of rope that he was given. And then when Ramos leads off the ninth inning with the base hit, no debate as to whether he should be removed at that point. And also Tyler Rogers, funny to hear Dan and Joe talking about, hey, Tyler Rogers is, you know, hasn't pitched in this series, but you know he's going to get in to this final game no matter what. And it almost turned out that he wasn't able to get into it against his former team.
0: I think he would have been okay with that.
1: It would have been fine. He got the video tribute in game one, but man, it did
0: have 83 points also for Bam.
1: Okay.
0: Just for what it's worth.
1: Yeah.
0: No, we proved how important that is, right? Then and there.
1: What I was about to do is like recount some of my favorite near no-hitters. People also remember. I'll be telling my kids more about those than I will the Bam Adebayo 83-point.
0: Agreed.
1: Against the Wizards.
0: I closed the Wikipedia page.
1: Yeah, I'm pretty sure it was against the Wizards.
0: That actually sounds very true.
1: I think it was. Wow.
0: Yeah, but I mean, here's the thing.
1: Kobe against the Raptors? Is that what you were going
0: to
1: say?
0: I was going to say Wizards to Giants.
1: Okay. Anyways.
0: Sorry.
1: Yeah, totally. He didn't get a no-hitter.
0: No.
1: Okay, obviously, people going back to Roy Halladay within two outs away in his second career start, right? Crazy. This is before the rebuilding of the player back all the way to single A. Bobby Higginson, who went on to have not quite a Hall of Fame career, breaking that up with the home run in the ninth inning. For me, the Halladay one was incredible because he was under 100 pitches because that's how Roy Halladay rolled, right? Like, he can strike you out, but what he would generally speaking do is end the at-bat in the first or second pitch and you would hit a ground ball and you'd be walking back to the dugout.
0: You sure would.
1: The most dominant starting pitching performance I ever saw. So the Dave Steeb no-hitter in 1990s, a little bit before my time, born in 84. So like the early 90s and late 90s, definitely more my oeuvre. And obviously 2010, Brandon Morrow against the Rays, the 17 strikeout no-hitter. And the first hit coming in the ninth inning, and Aaron Hill trying like heck to convince the official scorer that it was an error, even though it was like clearly a base hit. But that was when we're naming some dudes, and people are like, Brandon Morrow? Yeah, Brandon Morrow for a hot second there.
0: He was incredible.
1: It was incredible. That to me was the most dominant starting pitching performance I've ever seen with Moen Peepers, and as close as he came to a no-hitter there, and a 20 strikeout performance.
0: Yeah, I mean, I could sit here and try to rack my brain and come up with something better, but you're not. Like, for anybody of close to our vintage, that's going to be, and wow, look at how wide a net I'm casting there, saying it's close to ours, because you're so old and I'm not an old man yet.
1: You're so young.
0: But the idea... I have all the babies in my house, but I'm also a baby child myself. Yeah. But also the idea of, that was as good as it gets. That's what you want it to look like as well. You know, no one's going to take anything away from Roy Halladay and his extremely effective pitching. But if you can have your druthers, like, you're going to watch a great pitching performance, I'm sure there's a few baseball hardos who be like, no, I actually like the art of a guy just getting it done in the Greg Maddux or the Roy Halladay way. And I'm not blind to how impressive that is. But you know what's better than that? Just mowing dudes down.
1: Totally.
0: 17 of them. Nuts, nuts, nuts.
1: Yeah, he was crazy. Dylan Cease was crazy yesterday. Again, against Giants team. It's going nowhere very quickly. There's some good hitters, though, in there.
0: I was going to say, you know how many bad teams in baseball get hits every night?
1: All of them.
0: Yeah, actually.
1: Generally speaking.
0: Well, they're not all bad. They're not bad teams.
1: Every team in baseball, generally speaking.
0: You're right.
1: 99% of the time they play are getting at least a hit.
0: You know what the answer to that question is? However many bad teams are playing that night is how many bad teams, generally speaking, get one hit.
1: Yeah.

0: true enough. Anyways, I want to go back to what I just kind of touched on to start this conversation. That, yeah, Dylan Cease would have been my target in free agency. Okay, I was on record saying that. I know there were some other good ones, and Ranger Suarez does get maybe a more economical deal and put up similar type numbers, but Dylan Cease was always my guy.
1: Could because, have Framber Valdez.
0: Yeah. Despite the price to be paid, like just the stuff and the proof of concept, even coming off the bad year, he would have been my guy. But not everybody's cup of tea. But the Blue Jays immediately identified him. They jumped the market. It wasn't even New Year's Day when they signed him to the $210 million 7-year deal. Yep. And it must have been, man, to sign as early as he did, it must have been so clear that no one was coming close to that. And yeah, you can talk about the Blue Jays being your preferred destination, but it's about the money. It's about the team that they've proven to you that they're going to give you the bag. And mm-hmm. yes, you compare it to the rest of the deals that were handed out to starting pitchers last offseason. It was far and away the most anybody got. And you're like, this guy? Yeah, I've seen it before, but coming off a year where he had an ERA of 4.55, super durable. Like, that's the other part of it. But yeah, it's you like durability. You'd prefer to get more than like the R.A. Dickey durability, right, where it's like, yeah, also very durable.
1: About durable and good?
0: Yeah, I mean, have we talked enough about how good Dylan Cease has been in year one of this $210 million deal?
1: There was one day that you weren't here, and I did do a, like, not throwaway, but like, hey, here's a topic we might do later of, is Dylan Cease on his way to being the best Blue Jays free agent signing ever? Honestly, like, it's like George Springer has had a great run. Last year was incredible. But I don't know that, like, if Dylan Cease is just going to do this throughout the life of the deal, and right, obviously easier said than done. Like I think when you have a start like
0: Kevin
1: this,
0: Kevin Gausman was pretty damn good.
1: No, he was. But if Dylan Cease is this throughout the life of his deal, you know what it's going to be? Mm-hmm. It's going to be better than Kevin Gausman is what it's going to be. So like, I'm not. That's why it wasn't like a full blown, full fleshed out topic. But it's like the way it's starting, it feels like this was a free agent that people were excited about. But given the chase for Soto and the chase for Ohtani and everything that had happened before in the and just like coming off the fumes in the World Series, did feel like it was a little discounted and understated how good a signing this was, or how big a deal. I shouldn't even say good a signing, because we didn't know how good a signing it was at the time, but how big a deal it was that they hit the buy now button on eBay to get their guy right away.
0: Yeah, no, Dylan Cease is a fella who's struck some people out before, right? He's led his league, be it the National League last year. He did lead the National League in strikeouts per nine last year, despite the ERA of 4.5, or the American League with the White Sox in 2021. What he's doing this year, 13.5 strikeouts per nine, highest of his entire career. Like, you're maybe getting the best version of the guy you spent the most money on in year one of a 7-year deal. And I think it's easy for people to like lose sight of that, because some of the starts are frustrating because you know how good the stuff is.
1: Yeah.
0: You know how much swing and miss he has. You're like, just throw the 99 down the middle. They can't touch it. And he'll get 0-2, and it's like 3-2, and then it's a walk. And it's But man, just the overall numbers and the body of work and it getting better start by start. How can you say anything other than this guy's been unreal in the first year of a 7-year, $210 million deal? And some fellas are on the first year of a 14-year, $500 million deal. Let me tell you, it's not going the same way, although trending in a good direction. Say, we'll talk about him in a second.
1: Leave some fellas alone. They hit a homer yesterday. Whoever we could be talking about here.
0: There's so many guys on $500 million deals on this team. Anyways, it's just, it's easy to lose sight of it. Because again, like, I understand he can be frustrating. Mm-hmm. You want him to be the best pitcher in baseball, and sometimes you look at the stuff and you're like, that is the best. If you could just throw a strike,
1: and I
0: keep telling people that's the reason he got 210, not 400 million, but now he's pitching closer to a $400 million man.
1: Let me tell you, as somebody who's been telling people, if William Nylander was the best version of himself every night, he'd have been Kirill Kaprizov making 17 sheets last year. People do not want to hear that when you're like, no, the guy'd get more money if he was everything you're asking him to be. People hate that argument whenever it comes across. But no, I absolutely buy into it. Dylan Cease, and here's the other thing. You know what I want to see? I want to see a guy building as the season goes along, and that's what you've seen from Cease here. I mean, you talked about at the beginning of the year, you're going, okay, like, it's really impressive, but

0: can we get beyond five innings? Can we get to five innings? That was the step you wanted to see. Now there's obviously more of a comfort with whether it's the pitching coaches surrounding him or it's part of the catchers and how they're game planning with him. There's obviously, you know, an understanding of how to get the best version of himself. And I say that an understanding out of him, but also an understanding of those people working around him. This is what you want to see. Like, if you had to tell me when I could have the start from Dylan Cease, game seven of the World Series sounds pretty good. But I'd way rather have it now than at the absolute first start of the year. Like, I like the idea of a guy kind of building as he goes along, as opposed to it just kind of clicking from the jump, quite honestly, because it makes me, when it just clicks from the jump, it's like, okay, this is working. When it slowly builds like this, you can start to dream of like, oh, is this just like the new normal? How good can it get?
1: Totally. So his next appearance will be in the All-Star game. His manager is the American League manager for the All-Star
0: game. That's a nice coincidence.
1: And the fan vote doesn't apply to pitchers. Obviously, he's already been selected as an All-Star. The manager decides who starts the game.
0: Yeah.
1: And yet Cam Schlittler's having an insane season, and it might be a moot point because he may be removed from consideration because he pitches too close to the All-Star game either way. But yeah, Cam Schlittler does lead the American League in ERA. Dylan Cease is second. He leads the American League in innings pitched. He leads the American League in WHIP. Dylan Cease does have him in K's per nine. They're very close in WAR. If John Schneider just had his pick, right? Yeah. Like, if Cam Schlittler is available, does this give him cover to give it to his guy? Do you add to the Yankees Blue Jays rivalry if you choose the guy that? Yeah, I mean, there are some categories Dylan Cease leads Cam Schlittler, but not most of them.
0: Right.
1: I mean, what if John Schneider just chose Dylan Cease over Cam Schlittler? If Schlittler was available.
0: Good. First things first. Good if he does that. Also, I think you and I haven't quite made up my mind on what is the right way to go with this. But like, Cam Schlittler is aware of what's going on around him, okay?
1: Right.
0: Like, this is the guy who in the playoffs is like,
1: He's playing the role perfectly.
0: No, totally. But it's like, this guy, whether he's listening to it or people are feeding him, it's like he's talking about things that appeared on Red Sox podcasts about how people are talking about him. So I think you need to understand, like, is this a, like, fuel to the fire guy or my head starts spinning guy?
1: Yeah.
0: Because if it's fuel to the fire guy, you should probably just let him start the All-Star game. We don't need to give him any more. But if this is a guy that could get a little squirrely and get, like, too preoccupied with being snubbed, I don't even care who, like, make it Dylan Cease. Make it Justin Verlander, for all I care. Of like, yeah, they gave him the legend spot. Why can't he just start the damn game? But if there's a world where this is going to send Cam Schlittler spiraling for even a day, a week, heaven forbid, a month, you got to do it. You got to take your chance to poke the bear with this guy. Now, again, I have not dug in too deep to know whether that's like poking the bear is a good thing or a bad thing for you in this instance, but you need to make your decision based on that and that alone. Not, I'm sorry, the sanctity. They're not going to, Cam Schlittler all of a sudden isn't not, like he's not an un-all-star. Like, he's not removed from the roster just because he doesn't start the game. So I like the idea of whatever way this is going to mess with Cam Schlittler's head the most is the way you should be going about it. I like that.
1: I agree. Yeah, play 3D chess with this thing.
0: 4D, 5, 60.
1: 7G. Also,
0: 7G chess. I like
1: 7G.
0: That.
1: 7G. What are we on now with the phones?
0: I don't know.
1: Anyways, also, kudos to Major League Baseball making Justin Verlander an All-Star despite the ERA of 12.5. Like, that's what we do. I didn't hear as much of a hue and a cry about that one as I did. Remember Jacob Mizorowski being named to the All-Star game last year?
0: He just got it in 6 minutes. Like, buddy, it's 105 at times. I mean, put him in the game. No, yeah. I love that. I actually think that's awesome. I think this is something all leagues should adopt outside of the NFL because I don't even know what goes on for their All-Star game. I think they just play dodgeball now. I'm not really entirely sure. But I think all leagues should adopt this. Like, the idea of, if this is it for Alex Ovechkin, why wouldn't he be at the All-Star game? Like, also, if he just wants to go to Cabo, let him go. Like, I don't need Alex Ovechkin suspended because he's not at the All-Star game to be feted. But I like the idea of legend. It's your last season or whatever it is. Give him the spot. I really like that.
1: Totally. All right. Vlad. All right. Looking for one swing. Okay. Make it five now. He's had five swings where the ball has gone over the fence. None of them at Rogers Center, as we well know. 108 miles an hour at 18 degrees. Kind of like a prototypical Vladimir Guerrero Jr. home run out to left center field.

0: just barely over the wall, but just
1: still
0: like
1: going up. Yep.
0: Yeah, smashed. Yeah, like yeah, we were rising. Had like the underspin that sent it deep into the night.
1: It's like a Jenny Finch fastball over the fence. Yeah.
0: Okay, he says he's just waiting for one swing. The dragon did not affect him in game one of Dragon on a Stick. Game two, even Vlad gets in on the dragon action, as did George Springer, by the way, in his return to the lineup. We'll talk about him in just a second as well. But okay, is that the swing for you? Is it all good now for Vlad?
1: I am in the Dan Schulman camp on this, and what a camp to be in, by the way. Yeah. Feels regal. You feel right all the time. I'm done playing the game of, is this the thing that will get Vladimir Guerrero Jr. going? Seems way closer to it than any of the other things we have seen, but it would feel very Blue Jays for Vlad to figure it out and then get told to go sit down for a week. Feels like the way the year's been going, that'd be pretty fitting here. But hey, if that's what it is, sure. I'm not going to sit here and complain about him hitting a homer. That's definitely not happening. Mm-hmm. But I can't do the, this is going to unlock him, and all of a sudden he's a different guy. No player on planet Earth feels like they would be inspired more by getting a trinket at the end of a home run trot. Oh, so I did like, hey, he got the dragon too. Great. Good for him. But it's like, does he like wearing it, or is he like giving the dragon out more? Yeah. I don't know the answer.
0: Either
1: to that
0: way,
1: question.
0: I bet you there's a smile on his face when he saw that dragon show up in the clubhouse.
1: Thing?
0: Yeah.
1: Yeah. This guy loves stuff.
0: Yeah, no, I need to see it for, you know, a week. Yeah. Is it too much to ask for Vladimir Guerrero Jr. to get hot for a week? You know,
1: have you watched baseball this year? Kinda, yeah.
0: Hit three home runs in a week?
1: Sure.
0: We can talk. But you do wonder if the rest thing is real when he takes a step back during the All-Star break, because George Springer got a couple of days off, and presumably he was with a newborn baby,
1: yeah,
0: not getting a ton of sleep.
1: Yeah, famously the time for rest and relaxation.
0: Yeah. And if not with the baby, with the other two young boys,
1: that's also my life. Is it's like, you, here's your choice: you get a baby to scream at you, yeah, or you get to run this child, yeah, like it's a greyhound, just getting the energy out of it. Yeah.
0: Anyways, he hits a home run on base a couple of times, hitting in the new cleanup spot for George Springer.
1: Okay,
0: gotta say, kind of like the way this lineup looks. Like Ernie Clement, maybe he's like the old school type leadoff hitter, yeah, but not a prototypical leadoff hitter, because he's not taking a walk, right?
1: No.
0: The on-base percentage isn't going to be nearly as high as it should be for a guy who's hitting almost 300.
1: Right.
0: Because that's his, whatever's batting average is.
1: That's pretty much the on-base percentage. You might get hit by a pitch.
0: Yep.
1: And way more likely to get hit than take a walk. Yeah.
0: Yeah. Nathan Lucas is like the prototypical two-hitter. Like if you go back 20 years ago, right, like, oh, left-handed hitter, he hits in the hole on the right side, and moves the runner to first and third. All of a sudden, you got something cooking. Vlad, three. George Springer, as the four-hole hitter, obviously he's got to hit better than his sub-700 OPS, but man, a guy that is probably not going to be fazed by being in some RBI situations.
1: Sure.
0: I kind of like the idea.
1: Yeah, if he's going to hit home runs, I like it. If he's going to be George Springer of this year, absolutely not. The only thing worse than putting him in the leadoff spot feels like putting him in the spot to drive in runs, because he's just not been effective this year. I would say, given the way the season's gone, and I understand why there's been some questions about it, especially given his, you know, men in scoring or runners in scoring position numbers, but like Kaz Okamoto still feels like the cleanup hitter to me on this team. But yeah, if George Springer is going to be a better version of himself, I'm absolutely on board with it and shaking things up and trying something different. I'm not looking at Vlad as a completely different man because he went yard one time. Not going to do that with George Springer, but yeah. There quite frankly are precious little ways you could write up this Blue Jays lineup that I would feel some type of way that is incredibly wrong.
0: Yeah.
1: You know, when there's a bunch of hitters that have a similar profile in terms of like effectiveness, and then there are a couple of problem children, I don't know where I'm, like, outside of like what, putting Andreas Jimenez in the cleanup spot, I'm not going to sit here and get too bothered by, quite frankly, any of it.
0: Yeah, that's fair enough. All right, so Blue Jays with a day off today before wrapping up the first half of the season in San Diego against a Padres team that has underperformed extremely this season, but they're only at 500. They've gotten to 500 and winning three out of their last four. This is a team that has struggled and is 4.5 games back of a playoff spot. And all of a sudden, you know, Blue Jays win a series here, have a winning road trip. You get the all right, sigh of relief. We got to the All-Star break, and, you know, the season hasn't completely come unglued.

0: like it appears to be happening for the Yankees, right? Like people, I know it's so focused on what the Blue Jays are doing. Yankees are in total crisis. They're only 8 games over .500. They're the top wild card team, but you know you got the Anthony Volpe rumor that he wasn't going to play second base, and Michael Kay having to walk that back, and just the chaos that's happening on the field for them. The back to back games with 17 strikeouts. Yeah, it's a weird season. And would it be the weirdest thing in the world for the Blue Jays to have an incredible second half surge, get into the playoffs? I don't think so.
1: No,
0: at all. All right, when we come back, our national worldwide nightmare ends today as the World Cup is back underway, and it's a bummer. It's only one game a day, but quarterfinal action starting with France and Morocco. Who would be the most fun to watch hoist the World Cup trophy over their head? And Francisco Lindor might be on the block. Is he worth trading for? That and more next as the Fan Morning Show continues. Ben Ennis, Brent Gunning, Sportsnet 590, The Fan.
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4: With Fan Traffic, I'm Scott Burnett. Well, to slog through all your favorite construction spots, eastbound 401, busy east of Mississauga Road to east of Dixie in the Collectors. On the westbound 401, approaching Port Union in the Express, we have the right lane blocked with a stalled vehicle. And eastbound 403, east of Highway 6 North, two right lanes blocked for construction, but they're doing some line painting. That's busy from east of Aberdeen. 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

0: Fan Morning Show, Sportsnet 590, The Fan, Ben Ennis, Brent Gunning. World Cup back underway with quarterfinals today. The final, do you know where the final is?
1: Yeah, New York City.
0: Yeah, why isn't it in Jerry World?
1: I would have thought so. Oh, that's interesting that that's where you would have presumed. I would have presumed SoFi. Like, I was when I first heard it, I was surprised that it wasn't SoFi.
0: Yeah. And I get it, New York City, and it's the summer, and whatever.
1: I think a World Cup final should be outside, also.
0: Yeah, but Jerry World, like, it's got the you can
1: There's
0: open
1: windows.
0: It up.
1: I don't like,
0: you know, right. Yeah, the sun in your eye.
1: Yeah, which they're like, we won't be putting curtains up for Cowboys games. Tough luck. Any Cowboys receiver is going to drop a pass in the fourth quarter because the sun is in their eyes. You know, totally normal thing in the NFL. But they discovered curtains for the World Cup, and Jerry's like, too fancy. Well, you know, we'll have sun beating down on our eyes. I mean, if you, like, honestly want to ask me of any of the venues, like, it should be the Azteca, like, or in Mexico. That's where it should,
0: that's where it should be.
1: Like, it's going to be in America. I'm not blind to that. But it's like, that's, of all the venues that have hosted games, that's where it should be.
0: For sure. Did you also see, so the Norway-England quarterfinal game, which is, I guess that would be Saturday.
1: Sure.
0: Is in Miami.
1: Okay.
0: Outdoors.
1: Yeah.
0: In July.
1: They're going to, every fan in the building is going
0: to
1: die.
0: Well, they might not because they may have to delay the game.
1: Right.
0: Because it's projected to be like 45 degrees.
1: Already had weather delays, but there was monsoons going on in Mexico, I think. There were a couple of games that were pushed back. Not days, but hours. So, I don't know. They'll go about their business, I guess. Oh, shocker. It's like, I don't know, FIFA, soccer's a game played outside. So it's like, it's going to be hot. I don't know. Welcome to the world. You better figure it out. We're going to start playing World Cup games. It's going to be like golf in Arizona. You're going to be playing World Cup finals at 9 in the morning.
0: Yeah, no, they played it in December 4 years ago.
1: I remember.
0: Anyways, we're going to make the World Cup about the Leafs a couple of different ways, but I'll do it before we get into the conversation about the teams remaining. Justin Bieber is headlining the World Cup final halftime show. He with Madonna.
1: I have it on the article I'm reading, which is on the CBC. So like they would have a Canadian slant as co-headlining is how he would have it.
0: I saw from an American news source that they said he was headlining. Right? Let's come on. Let's lean into our successful Canadians.
1: Sorry, Justin Bieber's great. Sorry. Mr. McKenna?
0: Yeah. God, that was brutal.
1: We would like to draft you.
0: Madonna, Shakira. Shakira is like the mainstay at all these World Cups.
1: Shakira. Yeah, and she's been in more World Cups than Italy in the 21st century.

0: What is BTS?
1: It's a Korean K-pop band.
0: Okay.
1: Yeah.
0: Good for them.
1: Certainly hope they're Korean. Just went in very confidently in that. I think that's what the K stands for, though.
0: I said BTS.
1: Yeah.
0: There's no K.
1: No, K-pop would be the genre.
0: Oh, I say Korean.
1: Music.
0: Yeah, right. So, anyways.
1: All right. How illiterate do you think I am that you said BTS and you're like, yeah, there's not a K in that.
0: That's
1: no,
0: for,
1: yeah, K-pop. You need to also listen when I talk, too.
0: Why?
1: I know your thoughts on the matter.
0: Anyways, World Cup quarter start today.
1: Sure do.
0: France and Morocco, a rematch of the semifinal from 4 years ago after Morocco really had a huge breakthrough. And Canada had the... Turns out, retroactively, the group of death, because Belgium didn't get out of the group. This is in the before times when there's only 32 teams in a World Cup.
1: And there actually were groups of death.
0: Yeah.
1: As opposed to like, hey, there's two good teams in this group.
0: Yeah, you didn't have to just like not throw up all over yourself to get out of the group. You had to finish top two. Croatia and Morocco got out of Canada's group. Belgium was supposed to be the best team of the bunch. They didn't get through.
1: Yeah.
0: Both Croatia and Morocco ended up in the final four of that entire tournament. Anyways, rematch of that semifinal. France and Morocco. Who's the most fun winner now as we're down to eight teams?
1: Yeah, I'm just going to give you my power rankings, but in reverse order. So let's get through the bottom that does not matter. Switzerland, they're dead last. Then Morocco. Canada, we have like an extra dog in the fight because it's like, hey, Switzerland, Morocco, they win the World Cup by some miracle. It kind of looks a little better for us, but they're dead last. Then is Belgium, okay? Because it's like, this is golden generation. Soccer people would care about this. Then we get to the big dogs, okay? Then I have Spain. Then I have France. Mm. Then I have Norway, my top two, Argentina, and then England. I really struggled with the top three. I think you can make an excellent case for any of England, Argentina, Norway. And France is an awesome story, but I feel like it's like, it doesn't change anything. France won World Cups. Mbappe's great. All that. Like, what's changing? France be happy.
0: Yeah, sure. It would be fun to see a rematch of 4 years ago, Argentina and France, because that game was so electric factory. And
1: only
0: you had
1: problem
0: the
1: is
0: stars.
1: Could never live up.
0: No.
1: Like it's like, 100%. Hey, ready to watch a worse World Cup final than we did 4 years ago? But I guess that's happening regardless of who's playing in it.
0: Yeah. No, there's only one answer, though. God, and I said we're going to make it about the Leafs twice. Yeah. Like, it's obviously, England is soccer's Leafs, right? Yep. They've won one World Cup, 1966. Yep. It's the self-proclaimed home of the sport.
1: Yep.
0: The pressure on those fellas.
1: Largest domestic league in the world, all that stuff.
0: Yeah. You want to talk about how, you know, the American national team couldn't live up to the pressure of playing on home soil. And, oh boy, the bright lights and the attention on us. For the first time ever, it's like every single World Cup, every single Euro.
1: Yeah.
0: That's all that matters to the people in that country, and to have only done it one damn time when you do have the most successful domestic pro league in the world, right? Like Real Madrid, Barcelona are bigger,
1: and
0: Bayern Munich,
1: sure,
0: you know, has more success, and you know, PSG's had some success, and Monaco recently spent money, but no, you top to bottom, the Premier League makes the most money and is the most viewed league in the world. They have one World Cup.
1: Yeah, it's nuts. I saw a video online that tipped me to this thought, and I hadn't really realized it. It is kind of weird, though. Of all the big stars in the world, the only one, like, and I, like, there, let me preface this. There are obviously a lot of great players in the Premier League, but of all these stars that, like, the non-soccer people, but just like I'm a sports fan, think of, there's one, I think, in the Premier League, and it's Haaland. All the other guys play elsewhere in the world. Like, it's just kind of weird, right? Like, it's like Messi you think of, Mbappe you think of, even like, you know, Dembele, the other French guy. It's like none of them play in the Premier League outside of Haaland. Like, he is far and away the biggest, like, kind of global star there. And it's interesting. But that doesn't take away from the shine or the sheen anymore. If anything, it probably makes them want it even more because they're, you know, much like we feel the feel here of, hey, this is like the home of the sport. Why are we any better at it? What's going on here? They probably have a similar feel there as well. And it's the biggest, it would be the biggest story. Everybody else on that list, it's like Argentina, it's like literally just did this. Obviously, it's another one for Messi. It doesn't even become about Argentina. It just becomes about Messi, which is fine. France, it's like, all right, look at this great team. They're going to win. That's an awesome story. And Norway is just about one guy, just about like Haaland and the superstar that he has become on a global stage of which like feels like he was a good player 4 years ago too, but it's just like a completely different world. Like I can't scroll a social media platform without just like, you want some videos of Haaland? Here he is.
0: Yeah. To the point about not everybody playing in the Premier League. I think it's one of the knocks against Messi is that he

0: ever applied his trade in the best league in the world.
1: Ronaldo from in Manchester, obviously.
0: Yeah, Dembele has played in the Premier League.
1: Yep.
0: Played for Tottenham, right? Yep. Like, that is still viewed by and large as the best.
1: Oh, for sure. No, I'm not saying, I'm not trying to argue the other side of it. It's just very, like, if you would have told me at any point of my very casual soccer awareness that there would be all these great players and one of them would play in the Premier League, it'd be pretty shocking.
0: Anyways, I think it's England.
1: I would love to see Haaland win. That's the other thing about it. Just like, I
0: TikTok can't. Would be alive.
1: Yeah, I know. I get all my TikToks as God intended for a 36-year-old man 2 weeks later on Instagram. That's where I get them all. But yes, it would be very good. And then 2 weeks later, imagine how exciting my Instagram algorithm would be. It'd be great.
0: Okay, so Blue Jays, all of a sudden, Shai Davidi was right. You win a couple of games. All of a sudden, it feels very different. Yeah. Could they be buyers? I mean, there are still five games under 500. But yeah, this continues. God forbid Vladimir Guerrero Jr. hits some more home runs, ends up, I don't know, 20? Man, what a second half surge that would be. 15 more home runs in the season is what it would take for him to get to 20. Anyways, could they add? Is there a guy that makes sense to add? I think the Mets, well, partly because they play in the National League and partly because they've been worse than the Blue Jays. Blue Jays just beat them in a three-game series. They've just been abhorrent. They're obviously sellers. But are they going to go deeper than the guys on expiring deals? Well, here's friend of the show, Mike Francesa, this week talking about how deep the sell could get in Queens.
2: All the Soto Lindor stuff, like the owner tried to give you the other day, is nonsense. Okay, I don't think they get along at all. Okay. Everything I've heard all along is that they don't like each other. Everything. So they can say what they want. Just like last year, there wasn't any issues. Nonsense. This year, there's not any issues. Listen, this was Lindor's team. He was the golden boy. The Cones loved him. Cone's wife loved him. He was the golden boy. He was the guy. He was it. This was his franchise. And then they went out and brought in a guy who more than doubled his salary, which hit him right between the eyes. And I'm going to tell you something. It would have hit a lot of stars right between the eyes. So where does that leave you? I don't think there's any question the Mets are going to try very, very hard to trade Lindor.
0: Okay, that makes a ton of sense. Now, Ken Rosenthal and some of the, man, baseball media is insular in a way that other media of other sports isn't, where there's not gatekeeping, but like, hey, if you try to have an opinion and you're not an established baseball person, you're treated as a know-nothing, right?
1: Like, yeah.
0: And Mike Francesa, he knows the sport.
1: I'd say.
0: Yeah, I'd say he's plugged in as well.
1: You think.
0: And also makes a compelling argument.
1: Right.
0: You know,
1: what, like, part of that sounds far-flung or that you just couldn't imagine it being true?
0: So, Francisco Lindor has been hurt for the majority of the season, but when he's been healthy, he's been bad. Okay, this is a guy that has been really freaking good his entire career, obviously, but three consecutive years of over 30 home runs. He has four this season, and his OPS is 648. He can still play the position of shortstop at an above-average rate. Like, he's a good defender as well.
1: Yeah.
0: He's on the hook for $34 million-plus for the next 5 years beyond this one, okay? So that'll take him through his age 37 season. But $34 million, especially compared to, like, Juan Soto, who is still producing at a high level, like, what is $34 million? It's only slightly more than what they're paying Dylan Cease.
1: Yeah.
0: Does it make sense for the Blue Jays to wade into these waters if he is, in fact, available?
1: I would love to believe it, because I think if the Jays do any type of buying, it's this, right? Like, it's not like you're not picking up rentals. The buying is like, all right, we had to do some shopping anyways, might as well go a little early, and maybe this is the way you want to retool your shortstop position. But, I mean, his OPS plus, so like a league average of that is 100. Mm-hmm. It's been 81 this year. How about just regular OPS? 648. You mentioned the four homers. I just, for how much money he is owed, and yes, I'm not blind to the reality of our clubhouse problems a part of it, but also, like, if a guy coming into the clubhouse and being better at his job than you is going to cause you this much angst and trouble and, lack of ability to perform, I'm out. Like, I just, it's

0: such a big bet for a player that has done precious little this year. And yeah, you can point to all the, you know, outside circumstances that maybe would lead to that. I can just point to the birth certificate as well, and him hitting the middle part of his 30s or coming up to that point. And that's when guys tend to slow down. Some guys can really do it deep into their career, but not most. Like, most of the best players in baseball year in and year out are not 34 and 35 year olds. So I'm out on this. I like the idea of being creative. I like the idea of thinking outside the box. I like the idea of being unafraid to take on a big ticket, but I'm out. Not this one.
1: I'm all the way in, especially if the cost of doing business is next to nothing because of the ticket that he is still owed. And the belief that part of what's gotten rotten in Queens is the relationship between he and Juan Soto. Like, Juan Soto is a better player right now and the more projectable player going forward.
0: Yeah,
1: no question
0: about
1: it.
0: Better player, not now, just better player.
1: But I don't know if that's even true, because he's what's
0: plus
1: the most
0: defender
1: important?
0: In an important position, yeah.
1: Yeah, what Juan Soto does at the plate is way better than what Francisco Lindor... Actually, I shouldn't say way better. Is better than what Francisco Lindor does at the plate. Francisco Lindor is a power threat who takes walks, who's also an above-average defender at the most premium position,
0: mm-hmm.
1: right? And yet, his in 36 games, it's like a nothing sample. He's basically been back for 2 weeks this season. Like, yeah, he hasn't performed. If that's got people off the scent... For a guy that's been remarkably consistent his entire career, and we know how much the former Cleveland fella is in charge of this Blue Jays team, were a fan and wanted to trade for him initially when he was moved out of Cleveland. Boy, if the cost of doing business is just, hey, take the whole contract, sign me up. Now, what happens? What's the ancillary? Maybe it is like an Andrés Giménez going back to the Mets. And maybe a player that makes more sense there, because, yeah, like, Blue Jays have too many infielders at the moment.
0: If that's part of the trade, you could talk me into it much more easily, because you're effectively making the contract cost a third as much because of Giménez going out.
1: Yeah, he's making $20 million.
0: Well, and it's also for basically as long.
1: Yep.
0: Like, yeah.
1: Yep, yep. All right. I should, before we take the break, because I know producer Austin Mack is about to come in here and yell at me because I said Dembele played in the Premier League, because I was talking about Moussa Dembele. The Belgian player who's at the tail end of his career, not the France player.
0: Okay? I just believe.
1: Don't
0: you
1: yell at me, okay? I know I made a mistake. I know, because I saw him freaking out there when I said it. And he was like, his head was exploding,
0: just, like, taking off his belt, ready to come in here and discipline you for the mistakes.
1: That's what it was going to sound like. Yeah, I guarantee you that was the noise he made on the other side. Anyways, when we come back, we'll talk to Adam Stanley, Sportsnet golf reporter. Next, as the Fan Morning Show continues, Ben Annis, Brent Gunning, Sportsnet 590, The Fan.
2: With Fan Traffic, I'm Scott Burnett. Eastbound 401 heavy from approaching here on Ontario and the Collectors to 427 in the Express. That's due to construction. Still, those cones not picked up yet. Meantime, on the westbound 401, that's filled in from the 412 to Salem, and the southbound DVP 404 combo busy approaching Shepherd to south of Lawrence. 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

0: morning show, Sportsnet 590, The Fan, Ben Ennis, Brent Gunning. So the talent drain out of the city of Ottawa, pretty substantial the last couple months. Brady Tkachuk, Daniel Alfredson, but there is one man that remains.
1: Even Kyle Bukauskas left in the last calendar year. He used to be setting up shop not anymore.
0: Soon enough, he'll be the mayor of Ottawa. Adam Stanley.
1: You jest, but...
0: Yeah, joins us now. Sportsnet golf reporter. How's it going, buddy? Anybody left standing? Is it you're the Will Smith meme in the house with all the furniture gone all by yourself?
2: Hands firmly in my pocket. Last man standing here in the city. That's it. Exactly. And it's been kind of weird, hasn't it, guys? Like, it's... I think your point about... I mean, the Brady stuff, I guess it comes out and, you know, everyone was kind of like, well, we kind of expected that and blah, blah, blah, and what have you. And then, you know, this new thing, the Daniel Alfredson thing, even for me, like I'm from Toronto, as you guys know, and grew up there and spent my whole life there. So it's not as, like, impactful that, like, you know, the Lord and Savior Daniel Alfredson is, like, ejected to go somewhere else. But it is kind of, like, it is pretty weird. And, like, you probably saw those AI-generated things where he's, you know, got his Toronto Maple Leafs kit on, and he's going to be on the visitor's bench, like, next year. And yeah, that's kind of strange. And I think that the bigger thing here is that, yeah, the reporting has come out that, yeah, his contract was up at the end of June, and he was looking around. But, you know, the fact that the team that he's gone to is this particular team makes it a little bit weird.
1: Let's do a little more hockey reporter Stanley. I'm loving this. Okay, so, you know, Alfie had talked about his avail yesterday with Leaf Media, the idea of, like, yeah, I wanted to be a head coach in this league. You know, I don't know how much. I mean, the conversation was, this is awful after you get swept in the first round. But, like, does it not seem a little odd if the choices are let Alfie walk or make him the head coach of the team, that isn't a conversation there? Does it feel like that's a little too soon? Like, I don't know. It's just,
0: you're going to fire Travis Green because they lost one playoff series?
1: He got swept. Right. He got dusted.
0: Their second year in the playoffs.
2: By the eventual champ.
1: Yeah. Okay. All right. Okay. Okay, so that's a question. Guys.
2: Here's the thought. So I think it's like, I think Alfredson, he was never going to be, like, fired by the Ottawa Senators, right? Like, there's no way that somebody could come in and be like, Alfie, like, you're gone, basically. So it does seem like he just wanted a bit more of a challenge, and you certainly can't knock him for that. And then I think, didn't some other reporter, didn't he confirm? He confirmed yesterday that he actually interviewed for the head coach.
1: Yeah, yes. Yeah, that's where it all started. Yeah.
2: Right? Right. So, and then obviously he didn't.

0: ended up getting that, and then he's kind of come back and had some good conversations, and one thing led to another, and here we are. So I'm of the opinion that maybe he just didn't have any other like options or openings or whatever it was, and here is a franchise that obviously, you know, has a lot of benefits to it to be part of the coaching staff, that's saying like, yes, here is an opportunity for you to be an associate coach and grow and spread your wings and learn more and do more stuff. And you have the opportunity to access, you know, some of these generational players and et cetera, et cetera. And I guess, you know, without him having to go out and do all these other interviews and see what else is out there, here is just an opportunity that essentially landed in his lap, and it's a big challenge and it's a hearty challenge and it's going to be something different and new. And, you know, I think he would have been silly to not do it, not pursue it.
1: Yeah, he's an associate coach, not an assistant coach, right? Yeah. Is the assistant general manager, not assistant to the general manager, obviously.
2: He wants to be somewhere where they're never, it's like, I don't want to have this safety net. I want to be able to be fired if I'm not doing my job. Let me go work for my best friend in the whole world, Matt Sundin. Lord knows he's dying to fire me, yeah.
0: Are they boys? Did they talk about that yesterday?
2: Yes,
0: they're boys.
2: Yeah, very friendly.
0: Yeah. So speaking of like the Swedes, the curious thing was like, you know, William Eklund is out there talking to us, obviously just got traded from San Jose to Ottawa, and he's like, I cannot wait to be working under the god amongst men in our country, Daniel Alfredson. I'm so excited for this. And it's like, oh, sorry, man, not happening anymore.
2: Travis Green's here.
1: Yeah,
0: exactly. So
1: he had a playing career.
0: You brought it, so to kind of just put a pin on the comment from a minute ago about Travis Green. So yeah. Alfie was also the only like holdover on the coaching staff from kind of the previous regime, I guess you could say. So this was also not so much like, okay, Travis Green wants to just get his own guys in there fully, because they've been, you know, they've made the playoffs the last two seasons and things have been going pretty good and blah, blah, blah. But this is kind of the last opportunity for just a completely clean slate, and we'll see what ends up happening in a couple months.
1: Yeah, so Sens fans should find comfort in knowing that they've got Leaf legend Travis Green on the bench. Yeah. Right? It's the same thing, the exact same thing. Now, we'll talk golf in just a second, but like I do want to put a pin on this because Brent and I have gone back and forth about the brain drain from Canada to the United States, and how everybody wants to play in Florida or Vegas or California, maybe even not Dallas, though, weirdly, Zach Werenski at least. Now it's become clear to me that it's like, yeah, if it's the Leafs or the Habs, like people are, it's a different deal. Even if Brad Marchand and Matthew Tkachuk are talking about how difficult it is in Toronto, people still actually do want the smoke of here. But like, and I guess this will be more evident when the season starts, but what is your sense of like the frustration of Sens fans, man, especially considering how vehemently opposed to the discourse Brady was throughout the years of, I'm here and like, I don't know where this is coming from. And then immediately uproots and goes to Florida of all places to play with his brother.
0: Yeah. It's like, can we not have nice things? sort of mentality maybe. And it's like, I think there's some parts about Ottawa now, having covered the team for like, you know, kind of being in the mix for a full season. It's like, this is, it's not, there's a couple of things that it's never going to be. It's never going to be a big city, right? It's never going to be a big market team. It's never going to get kind of the big flashy things coming. And if the big flashy things do come, they inevitably leave. Like the body of work is so big now that it's like, you know, this is just what happens. So there's a little bit of, with the Alfie thing, it's kind of like, hey, the owners come out and said, Alfie's always welcome back. He's a legend. He's an icon. Totally fine. The Brady thing was net new because he was so embedded. He was going to be, you know, a little bit of the white knight, lead us to the promised land. Here's like a unicorn power forward kind of player. They don't grow on trees. And he's, you know, he's our guy. He comes back and he's like, Brady. Yes, we've got this. Right. And then he's like, actually, no, I'm out of here. See you guys. So, you know, the anger, there is just this social media discourse that is tinged in just complete, I'm so mad, right? And that is going to just hold on for dear life, I think, until, you know, when he comes back, like the boos are going to rain down, and it's going to be a lot. It's going to be aggressive. And now we've got like these budding superstars. We've got like Tim Stützle. Like, guys, I'm not from this world really, but I'm in it now. And like, he's so good. Like, he's so good. And him and Eklund, if they're going to be on a line together, like they're just going to be, they're going to be running all over these guys in the, like, it's going to be sick. It's going to be awesome to watch them. But, you know, Sisla's 23, 24, you know, in another 3-4 years, is he just going to be like, I think I'm probably out of here too.

0: we don't know. But the other thing is, like, if they win, if they take it deep, if they get to the Stanley Cup Finals, if they win, holy smokes, if they end up doing that at some point in this window, the window is open right now. And if they do it, like, they're just going to go down, you know, as complete icons, complete legends in the city, because they don't really have, like, much to hold on to. And it's just going to be interesting. It's going to be interesting to see what they do with the lineup as it stands. You know, Brady had a down year, obviously, for a variety of reasons, but the guy still scored 30 goals. Like, where are we going to find 30 goal scorers? And they don't have one right now on their team.
1: No, hard to find. I would be like building a wall around Tim Stützle, because the San Jose Sharks have this German owner, and I know he's just been sitting there pining for Drysdale, but he's not going to be able to have him. And it's like, who's the next best German? It's him or Seider. So I'd just like start protecting now. All right, that was hockey Stanley. Now time for golf Stanley. Okay, we got the British Open. July. We got the British Open swing. We got Scottish Open this week. I love this time of year. We talk about the idea of coffee golf, and it's great, but it's not just that for me. It is truly the aesthetics of getting to watch it. And I don't mean like how beautiful the courses are. If I say that one more time, Sam McKee is going to come barging in here like the Kool-Aid man and be like, it's just a burnt out field. It's not even nice. But, you know, we talk about the US Open as the toughest test, and it is from a mental standpoint, right? In terms of the actual test of what you need to do with your golf ball, this feels like the 2-week stretch where you actually get to see who's not the best at the stock shots, but who's the best at everything else. Like, I'm watching a video this morning of Rory like carving something low and around a tree, and he runs it up to the green. And, you know, this is the guy who has like the highest natural ball flight in the world. And it's like, even he is hitting these like low cut shots and things along those lines. We'll see guys in practice rounds at different courses, like banking balls off of castle walls that been there for 1,000 years. It's just, it is everything I love about the game that is so different from what we see week in, week out. And this is why it is far and away my favorite 2-week stretch. The only thing that could ever rival it was when we had the Hawaii swing in the dead of winter, and that's like a whole other ball game. But I love these 2 weeks.
0: Yeah, I think what you said, you know, a minute ago about how just like the difference, like, we're just not used to seeing what we're going to see over the next couple of weeks when it comes to golf and golf at the highest level. And men, women, like, the women are doing their European stretch right now too. Like, it's like, this is fun. This is different. This is exciting. I think the point about just the separation of the guys and the girls with the really high like golf IQ is going to be just kind of on display right now, because the people who get to kind of scratch their itch with respect to the shots they have to make or the demands that are put on these golfers at these particular tournaments, especially when it does come to, you know, the conditions and Mother Nature and what they're being served up every single time that they've got to go and play these courses. You know, obviously in Scotland this week for the men, and then at Birkdale next week as well. And then the women, they've got their Scottish Open and then their British Open as well. And the women are at the Evian right now, which is less so, you know, kind of on the Lynx-y style, like you had mentioned. But, you know, Brooke Henderson, shout out to her, almost made an albatross to end her morning this morning, which was nice to see at the Evian. But, I think it's one of these things where, as North American golf fans, we have this opportunity to turn it on in the morning and just kind of see golf, see effort, see creativity that we're just not used to seeing. And I think that's why we get so, you know, get so up for this stretch.
2: Yeah, it's awesome. I love watching the Open Championship. Last time I was at Royal Birkdale, 2017, that was, of course, Jordan Spieth taking the drop on the range on the 13th hole. Well, Matt Kuchar was just smiling, right? Like, not putting any pressure on him. He's like, this is fine.
1: No,
2: like,
1: it's all right. Don't worry about it.
2: Hey, buddy, we got all day here. Apparently, I don't know if you saw this, Stanley, that where Spieth dropped it, and he took an unplayable lie, so he took a penalty stroke, but you won't be able to drop it. That's out of bounds now. Like, that, you can't. Okay. So
1: there
2: look
1: be
2: out.
1: A plaque.
2: Yeah. Yeah. What do you make of Royal Birkdale as a venue in the rotation here?
0: So I'm glad you asked about just the venue itself, because as I've begun kind of some of the preliminary research, almost every hole at Birkdale has been changed since 2017, whether it be green complex efforts, bunkering, some fairways being pinched in. So it's almost going to be complete golf success.

0: those, if you remember off the top of your head what Royal Birkdale looks like, you know, almost 9 years later, then kudos to you. But the entire layout is going to be different now, almost a decade on, than it was in 2017. So a lot of different changes. So whoever, you know, kind of played well there a decade ago, it's going to be almost unrecognizable now. And that's why, you know, Rory came out and he talked about it a couple of days ago. He's like, that's, you know, scouting trip. I went there. I wanted to go see. It's different. Everything about it is going to be different. So, I'm excited to see, of course, the best players in the world playing the Open Championship. Obviously, yes, of course, check that box. But, you know, Birkdale, I think, is another one of these iconic link style, links golf courses. And it's going to be different. And it's going to be exciting to see how they take it on.
1: Yeah, it's like we don't have to call steak cow style beef. It just is. Like that's the truth. Jordan Spieth winning at Birkdale, it gave me one super niche and one of my favorite golf moments. This is where Go Get That was birthed the 50-foot eagle bomb and pointing to Greller. You go get that. The amount of go get that's in the summer on the golf course, if a guy hit anything like it past 12 feet and a guy standing by the, you go get that. There is absolutely a lot of that going on
2: except
1: afterwards.
2: The guy that you tell to go get that doesn't go get that because he's not getting, you know, whatever, 10% of your winnings for
1: right.
2: that week.
1: No, but it's fun to yell and like see if you could bully somebody into it. Also, there was a conspiracy theory going around the shot that he hit on the range that Greller had illegally lined him up because he had brought like several clubs over there.
2: Yes.
1: And it's like, I don't know which one I'm going to need. And then obviously it's like the caddy and you can have a conversation about where your line is. But then
2: you
1: once you're addressing,
2: and then
1: it's like he had laid some clubs behind. It's like, I'm just putting these here. I love how much the golf sickos get into this. I am going to ask you my stock question as we head into a major. And I know we're a week out from it here, but just, who is the most fun winner? Like, is it Rory? Is it Scotty? Is it one of these others? Like, I would not claim this is the week for him, but like, if Ludvig Åberg finally broke through and won a major, is that more fun? Like, what is the best winner for the game of golf here?
0: Yeah, I mean, I think the best winner for the game of golf is obviously Rory or Scotty. I think it's been kind of a curious season on the major side of things this year. You know, obviously we started with such a massive Titan-like victory from Rory at the Masters defending his title, and it was like, oh my God, is this guy ever going to lose here ever again? And then we've kind of, I'm not going to say that we've dipped, but obviously, like, Aaron Rye went out and he won the PGA Championship. Like, kudos to him. Amazing effort, amazing back nine on Sunday. Like, no one else was doing anything, and he went out and he won. And then Wyndham, you know, again, kudos to him. Second U.S. Open in the last 4 years. You know, had a 6-shot lead going into the final round. Like, he went out there and he won that U.S. Open. But, you know, I don't need to, they're not breaking any state secrets here. Aaron Rye and Wyndham Clark are not McIlroy and Scottie Scheffler, right? So this week upcoming is kind of our last gas for kind of that big Titan-like, God-like battle between the guys that we wanted to see battle it out at the majors all year long. And we didn't really get that. Yes, Scottie finished second to Rory at the Masters, but he was, you know, kind of so far out of it that it just only looks good on Wikipedia and nowhere else. So, you know, that's like kind of the obvious thing. Mm-hmm. But I think kind of having another guy break through to win his first major, but it's one of these guys that we've been waiting on, mm-hmm. would be great. Like Victor Hovland, again, continuing mm-hmm. his fine play, maybe taking down a major finally. Ludvig, Tommy Fleetwood.
1: Tommy!
0: Doing it in his, I think they painted a mural for him back over there or something, because I think it's his hometown, like him breaking through to do it.
1: Probably have been around getting the Ryder Cup clinching point, not at Bethpage, but the one before that. I would have imagined that would have been
0: Yes, exactly. Like Justin Rose, they did this huge like documentary about him. Like, can he throw back the clock one more time and maybe take this one across the finish line as well? So yeah, I mean, I think it's going to be, to me, it's one of these two things. It's either Rory and Scotty finally doing it, or it's going to be a first time major winner that we've all kind of like been hoping take one across the finish line, because, you know, we as kind of golf fans, especially at this time of the year, we know that there's no major championship golf for another almost 9 months after this, right? So let's end with a bang and let's see what happens there.
2: Totally. Last one before they go, like, is Rory McIlroy angling to be like an honorary Canadian? Does he feel bad that he didn't play in the Canadian Open this year? And his partners at RBC are looking for like a give back.

0: And that's so he's like the most staunch Canadian Open defender. It seems like at every turn, he's talking about how we need to protect the Canadian Open, talking about it being a co-sanctioned event so that it doesn't get lost in the melee in 2028. What's going on here?
1: Yeah, I mean, he's also kind of doing a total drive-by of RBC, as he says, like, well, the RBC Heritage shouldn't be treated the same way as the National Opens. But I digress. I think so. What he's trying to do is just say, I don't know why it's like it keeps being top of mind for him. Like, the dude is like from Northern Ireland. He could say the Irish Open as well.
0: No, it's Canadian Open.
1: Yeah, but he happens to keep bringing up the Canadian Open. So I think the story as it goes is like, they've got the Scottish Open this week and it's co-sanctioned with the DP World Tour. And it's just gone from strength to strength. And it's such a great event at a big time golf course. They get all the best players in the world there. And it leads perfectly in to the Open Championship. He said in his pre-tournament press conference that maybe the Canadian Open could also become co-sanctioned. You get all the best players in the world there, and it kind of leads in nicely into the U.S. Open as well. And then potentially, okay, the National Opens are not really track one or track two tournaments. They are kind of their own elevated separate thing, of which the Canadian Open is part of this, like, other kind of net new thing. So, I mean, that would be, like, at the surface level, probably the best of both worlds for the Canadian Open, because of course, like, it would allow for it to still get as many of the best players in the world as possible. But since it would be kind of off of this championship and challenger track, they could still include their, let's call it 10 sponsor exemptions of some capacity, which would allow, you know, enough Canadians to kind of still be part of it. So I think Rory's on to something with this, how it looks, where it would be in the schedule, if it's going to be part of the PGA Tour series or its own separate thing, obviously remains to be seen. But, you know, again, like I said, on the surface level, there's some good points that Rory's bringing up, which may allow for the tournament to still have all the juice, but also kind of keep its identity as a, you know, as the Canadian Open as well.
0: Man, if there's one thing I like more than having my cake, it's being able to eat it too. So yeah, give me that.
2: Wants to look at a cake.
0: Yeah, no, honestly. Stanley, great stuff as always. Thanks, buddy.
1: Thanks, guys. Appreciate it. Talk to you guys soon.
0: Sounds good. Adam Stanley, Sportsnet golf reporter, but like Ottawa reporter.
2: Yeah.
0: Our man on the ground in Ottawa.
2: He was working. I don't know where they had set up shop, but he was like working on free agency day. He was our man with a mic there, standing up, doing reports.
0: Yeah. I assume there is like the Scottish Open also has the same thing the Canadian Open has. I'm looking at a lot of Scottish flags in the field there. Yep. I imagine there's a lot of Scottish fellas that are allowed to play in that tournament.
2: Yeah, the only problem is then you have to do the thing that was initially suggested when the Canadian Open was right before the U.S. Open, where you have to move it in line. Like, when the U.S. opens at Pebble, it should be in B.C.
0: Right.
2: And guess what? They're not going to be doing that.
0: Yeah.
2: It's going to be in Toronto.
0: Totally.
2: Or sometimes Hamilton. Yep. Sometimes Caledon.
0: Yeah.
2: That's it.
0: Well, yeah. Sure.
2: Also called Toronto.
0: Yeah.
2: To most people, those places. People,
0: for sure. All right. When we come back, Blue Jays streaking. Never lost since they got a dragon on a stick. We'll talk to JP Ricciardi about such things. Like, obviously well-versed in dragons on sticks. The former Blue Jays GM joins us next as the Fan Morning Show continues. Ben Ash, Brent Gunning, Sportsnet 590, The Fan.
3: With fan traffic, I'm Scott Burnett. Eastbound 401 on the ramp to James Snow Parkway, the right lane is blocked with a stalled vehicle. Westbound 401 is busy from the 412 to Salem, then approaching Kennedy to Bayview in the Express to Avenue in the Collectors, and then approaching Keele, alternating Express and Collectors to Dixon. Southbound 400, busy south of Finch to the 401, while the southbound DVP 401 combo, busy approaching Shepherd to south of Lawrence. Are you building a deck or a new garden? 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

0: Morning Show, Sportsnet 590, The Fan, Ben Ennis, Brent Gunning. Yeah, the Blue Jays, last couple of games turning me into a bit of a believer. And those two games, the two victories over the Giants, 19 runs combined between the two, has come on the strength of a new home run celebration that is a stuffed dragon on a stick. Never lost since they had the stuffed dragon on a stick. Day off today before wrapping up the first half in San Diego for three games over the weekend. Let's talk to today's insider, brought to you by Don Valley North Lexus, former Blue Jays general manager, J.P. Ricciardi, kind enough to join us this morning. How's it going, J.P.?
1: Going well. How you guys doing?
0: Doing a lot better watching this team the last two games than like the previous three before that, where they were loath to score a run. In fact, had the fifth longest scoreless streak in franchise history. So Vlad hit a home run yesterday, too. I don't know if you saw that. His fifth of the season.

0: This is such a freaky year for him, JP. Like, when you're doing your preseason evaluation of the range of outcomes for your team, like, to have a freak show season like Vlad has had, which is not as the result of injury, what does that do to your projections, and can you account for that? Is it even in your thought process that, you know, this guy's had some down years, but nothing close to what he's done the first half of the season? How does that impact your planning for a year when a guy's having a year like this?
1: Well, that's actually a really good question, because, you know, before the season, you pencil that guy in, you say at least 30, right? And you say, this guy's going to be the bell cow of my offense. And then when it doesn't come to fruition, it really, really, you know, makes you take a seat back and say, okay, where are we going to make up these home runs? And I think, you know, conversely, you can look at people like Clement and other people like that that have really played maybe above and beyond what you thought when you first got them. So, you know, the pendulum swings both ways. You'd rather be pleasantly surprised than disappointed in what you think is a plug-and-play type guy. So, you know, it's definitely a big part of why they've struggled. I mean, their run differential is you know, not that – it's probably – I think it was plus 35 or minus 35. I forgot what I saw. But, you know, and that's a big part about Vlad. It's and, you know, you got the same thing here in Boston. They can't score runs. They're starting to play better now because they're scoring runs. But like you said, when you sit down and you – I remember we used to have Halliday every fifth day. We knew Halliday was pitching, and we felt good about that start that day. And I think it's the same with Vlad. When you pencil him in 162, you think you're going to get at least 30. And – yeah, that's tough to make up, and you can only hope that they can hang in there long enough that he gets hot.
2: Yeah, that is certainly the belief all season long. It's like Vlad will, like, make hard contact and go, okay, is that the thing that's going to turn it around? We've been sitting there hoping there's something, and, yeah, Homer is as good as any. Also, team success. You know, I imagine you have players that, you know, throughout your managerial career, you know, being a general manager, that you would have seen that were like this, where it really feels like they kind of perform better the better things are going. You know, I think it's been something we've talked about a lot with Vlad, the idea of, you know, him being a bit of a front runner. And, you know, it sounds like such a knock, but I think it's just his personality. Like, the better the team is doing, the better he feels. And when the team is kind of in the tank, like it's been through much of this year, it's just only natural that it affects him. Like, have you ever felt that with players you've had on your teams where it's like, wow, we just need to get going because it's going to get that guy going, or vice versa?
1: Well, I think the big part is, you know, you got to remember, I mean, Vlad's the face of the organization. He's the guy who has to get going. I mean, if he's waiting for other guys to get him going, you know, that's probably not a good sign. But no one feels worse about it than Vlad. I mean, he knows he's a great player, and he knows he's capable of doing more. And, it's, you know, behind those smiles you see at night, I'm sure he goes home and he's not as happy about what's happening, because, you know, you're trying to build off a great season from last year. And, you know, he knows that the weight of the organization is on him. So, I mean, it's not something he sat up and said, I'm going to have a bad year this year. You know, I'm sure it's eating him up too. But, yeah, I don't think he flows with the other guys. I think the other guys flow with him.
0: Mm-hmm. So I don't know if you saw yesterday, Dylan Cease gets into the ninth inning with the no-hitter. He was at 118 pitches, which is like a lot, but back in your day and not that long ago, that was not out of the realm of possibility for any starting pitcher. It's the most pitches a starting pitcher has thrown in Major League Baseball this season. It's a career high for him. You mentioned Roy Halladay. You weren't the GM during his – you obviously are aware of the Bobby Higginson home run, but, yeah, you weren't the GM at the time that Roy Halladay almost in his second career start threw the no-hitter. I don't remember – like, were you presiding over any near no-hitters? And obviously we view pitch counts and pitcher health a little bit differently in 2026. Would you have been getting a little nervous as Dylan Cease is approaching 120 pitches? John Schneider said he was going to let him chase history. What is your thought on that?
1: Well, it's funny. I was doing the AAA game on TV for Nesson, and the guy I do the games with, Jim Kane, said, hey, Dylan Cease has a no-hitter going into the eighth. And he said, I think at that point he said he's thrown 112 pitches or something. Yeah. And I said, wow, imagine that. Someone can actually throw 120 pitches in today's day and age. I thought it was great. You know, I don't understand this infatuation with the pitch count. I don't understand. If you've got eyeballs and you're watching the game, you know if the guy is laboring or you know if the guy is in the groove. And if they're in the groove, why would you take him out? I think the Marlins did it the other night. They took a guy out after seven innings. He was

0: He only threw 92 pitches, and he had a perfect game going. I think we've just come to a point in the game where we baby these guys so much, and we forget that they're – first of all, we forget the game's played by humans, right? And it's not a perfect game. And, you know, humans can disappoint you, and they can surprise you. And I think when a guy's on the cusp of history and you're watching him and he's doing it real easy, even if he's laboring a little bit, there's ways to support that later on. You don't have him throw his side 2 days later. You have him skip that. Maybe you bump him in the rotation one day. But you can't tell me if these guys are true competitors that they don't want to go after that, number one. And number two, a pitcher that really walks off the mound after five innings and happy with 90 pitches, man, I don't know if I want that guy in my rotation.
1: I like it. It's funny, you know, I was thinking watching that yesterday. We had a chance. We were at the Jays Care Golf Tournament earlier this week. So we had a chance to talk to some former players, including Pat Borders, obviously World Series MVP. And we asked him about, you know, the changing nature of the game and how players are handled today versus how they were handled in his day. And he had this theory that was effectively, yeah, we just wore everybody out in the minors. So if you couldn't hack it when you got up there, like the idea of, oh, my arm's sore, like it's just a different world. And obviously with how much money is invested, maybe it was, you know, too much of just throwing guys into the fire before. But it really does feel like there is something to the, I thought it was a pretty interesting theory, the idea of basically just, yeah, they just threw you as much as they could and played you as much as they could in the minors. Because if you can't hack it down there, you know, the body probably isn't going to be able to handle the rigors of a long, long pro career. I thought that was like a pretty interesting theory about why it's so different in terms of, you know, the amount of injuries or how guys are handled today versus how they used to be handled.
0: Well, it used to be wooden ships and iron men. Now it's the other way around.
1: Yeah, certainly.
0: And I think there's something to be said for that. You know, yeah. It's but sports in general, look at the NBA. They can't even play 82 games. They're charging outrageous amount of money to play for the fans to come see the game. And they can't even play 82 games. They have to have rest and recovery. 65 games, he's making $30, $40, $50 million a year. I mean, where is it gone? I mean, I'm paying guys, say you're paying Mike Trout, mm-hmm. one of the best players ever to play the game, and Mike Trout's going to take 30, 40 games off? I mean, how about the little kid waited all year to go see Mike Trout, and now he's not playing because he needs a rest and recovery day? It's just, I think it's bad for the fans, and I think it's, you know, when we don't challenge these guys and push these guys, one of the problems I find is everybody wants a Jacob DeGrom. Everybody wants a Roy Halladay. Everybody wants a Scooble. But we can't develop those guys unless we push the other guys to get to the sixth and seventh inning. And we've taken away what starting pitching does today. And I think it's really going to come back and hurt our game. I don't know how many people want to go to the game and watch three relievers to start a game, come in the middle. I mean, if you had the choice of watching Roy Halladay or you know, Dave Steeb or A.J. Burnett or Ted Lilly or Markham, you know, we had some really good pitching back then.
2: Yeah.
0: I'd like to come to the park and know those guys are pitching and be entertained by those guys possibly getting into the seventh inning.
2: Yeah, totally.
0: It's just a mindset, really. It's a mindset. We've kind of softened the game, you know, and we've made it a place where guys can find, you know, to find comfort in knowing, like, I got five innings. I got to where I was supposed to get.
2: Yeah. Yeah. Oh, man. Roy Halladay. Let's do some reminiscing. 67 complete games in his career. Three times led the American League in complete games with nine. But five consecutive years he led the American League in complete games. JP, like, let's just have some fun. Do you know what the league leader in complete games is in 2026 in Major League Baseball? Do you guess?
0: It's probably zero.
2: It's one. It's one. I'm right. Surprised that there right. were any. That there were any.
0: No, go look at the 300 hitters. There's only two 300 hitters in the American League.
2: Yeah.
0: Go look up Rick Langford. Rick Langford was one of our minor league pitching coaches when I was in Toronto. Great guy. Rick Langford is probably 5'10", maybe. I'm stretching him. I think I forgot the year. He had 27 complete games.
2: Yeah.
0: Little guy. Not a big guy at all, but just knew how to pitch, knew how to. And those guys didn't throw 140, 150 pitches. Louis Tiant threw 170 pitches in game one. I forget which game one or game three of the World Series. He wasn't coming out.
2: Mm-hmm.
0: And Roy Halladay threw a bullpen 1 week after having his appendix out. I almost lost my mind. I was in Philadelphia. I come up on the dugout. I look out in the bullpen, and I said,

0: I personally like that guys can go the distance, and I like that you're able to push Cease. And yes, there's absolutely something, but you know why it's something is because it's special now. It was called Tuesday when a guy would throw a complete game before. Now it's a special thing. Like, we would have talked about the complete game from Dylan Cease the same way we would have talked about the no-hitter, because they're just as rare, honestly, in 2026. So I think that's the thing I look at with it is you can make a little tiny bit of a argument that you are not watching a diminished product because a starter goes six innings, then you watch three fireballers come out of your pen. Like, that's not, to me, that's not a worse experience. Now, do I think you should baby guys away from it and not have that experience anymore? No, not at all. The thing that was kind of poking around in my brain when we were having that conversation with JT is, I remember, I think it was Ron Darlington made a point on the broadcast, on it was whatever game I was watching, and he talked about the idea of pitchers back then. Not only would they like have their throw days and do all that, it's like they would do endurance running, because there was something to the idea of mentally testing yourself of like, I'm not going to run till I'm tired. Mm-hmm. I'm going to set the amount of time or distance I run is a little farther than that so that I get used to the idea of like, this is really hard. I'm going to push through to the end. And it's like, could you imagine you heard Kevin Gausman ran a 10K in between starts? It's like, I don't think I'd feel very good about that at all. But I did think there's something to the idea of that, of getting your body used to the idea of doing something comfortable. We love watching people push themselves to the limits. It's part of, not to make everything about hockey, but it's part of what we love about the Stanley Cup playoffs. The idea that it's like, this guy's got nothing and he's pushing and fighting through and finding a way to get something out of himself to give to his team. And again, you have to be smart about it. You don't want to see a guy in fumes out there, especially if you've got better options or it's a tight game. But there's absolutely something to the idea of watching a guy taking the ball and just knowing he's going to do everything in his power to try to go the distance. You don't see it anymore, and it's awesome when you get a chance to.
1: Yeah. Shout out to producer Austin Mackey, who I was like, on the fly, tell me when the last Blue Jays complete game was.
0: Yeah.
1: There was one last year, and boy, going through his game log, he came close a couple of different times. I'd forgotten. Kevin Gausman threw one in September of last year against the Astros. It was shut out. I think he threw eight innings like three other times last year. But man, yeah, it makes you feel old, sound old for sure.
0: Yeah.
1: Talking about Roy Halladay, like every time he took the ball, his intention,
0: that was the plan,
1: was to walk off the mound with the baseball. And yeah, like a third of the time, that's what happened.
0: Imagine going to Roy Halladay and being like, all right, man, if everything goes perfectly today, you could hand the ball to Jeff Hoffman in the seventh inning. Like, I know it would be you handing it to me and then I'll hand it to Hoffman. But like in a perfect world, that's the way this will go. Yeah, I'd be sick to his stomach.
1: Yeah.
0: Probably fight you, quite honestly.
1: Yeah, like, yeah, it's cool. I like watching Jacob Mizrowski.
0: The other thing is I don't know how you'd tell him. Like, you'd have to tell him the day before, because you're not allowed to talk to him on the day starting. No.
1: I mean, you can say things to him. He just won't say anything
0: right,
1: back.
0: It's just like talking to a wall.
1: Yeah. Anyways, yeah.
0: I not like watching Mizrowski, too.
1: Yeah, not everything old is good. That's true, okay? I get that.
0: Yeah. Some old stuff is sick.
1: I can't hear an argument for, like, professional athletes playing more was worse, and it's better now that they don't play as much. What are you talking about?
0: Some old stuff's great. You ever watch Godfather 2?
1: Yes.
0: It's great.
1: And what about 3?
0: Less great, but not as bad as you think.
1: Yeah, yeah.
0: That's my opinion.
1: Yeah, it goes 2-1-3.
0: Yes, yes. Right. Sorry. I thought you like snuck through. I thought you were trying to trick me, and you snuck three in the middle or something. No,
1: no.
0: Apparently, I've never seen this. Apparently, there's a cut of it. It's all in like chronological order. So I've never watched that. I don't think I'd enjoy that.
1: Yeah.
0: Maybe as a thought experiment, but not like to watch it.
1: Yeah. Yeah. I mean, I've seen them both so many times that maybe it's like a different viewing experience.
0: No, totally. Sure. Yeah. Yeah. I get that.
1: And watch him as God intended.
0: Right. And God in this case is the director of those movies. Yeah. Yes.
1: All right. When we come back, Luke Fox, as the Fan Morning Show continues, Ben Ennis, Brent Gunning, Sportsnet 590, The Fan.
2: We'll be right back. With fan traffic, I'm Scott Burnett. Eastbound 401, the ramp to James Snow Parkway, right lane blocked with a stalled vehicle. Southbound 400, that's busy from south of Finch to the 401. Southbound 404 DVP combo, busy from Finch to south of Lawrence and again at Don Mills. Northbound DVP 404, busy from approaching Eglinton to York Mills. And in town, north and southbound Avenue Road, south of Wilson, that's

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0: Morning Show, Sportsnet 590, The Fan, Ben Ennis, Brent Gunning. A very eventful offseason for the Toronto Maple Leafs, perhaps at its conclusion. Let's talk to Luke Fox, who is now into his, like, golf and cottage time, I think. How's it going, Luke?
1: It's going pretty good. Yeah, I played a horrible round yesterday.
0: Attaboy.
1: And then jumped on a Zoom call with the Toronto Maple Leafs, Daniel Alfredson,
0: yeah.
1: Which feels very, very weird to say.
2: Yeah, probably felt like the round of golf didn't even happen. Like, it was the Men in Black stick there. It's like, boom, you don't have time to think about how bad you played because Daniel Alfredson is a Leaf. What? Yeah, wild, wild stuff. What would have been more wild for you, Luke? Daniel Alfredson, associate coach for the Toronto Maple Leafs, or Patrick Waugh, just head coach of the Toronto Maple Leafs? Like, what? Obviously, like, you could have had both, I guess, in theory. But what would have been more mind-breaking for you is if that Zoom call would have been the one you guys had with Jim Hiller, but it was Patrick Waugh or the Alfie one?
1: Yeah, I thought about that. And then when the Patrick Waugh rumors, well, I don't think they were rumors. I mean, I think they did speak with him. But, you know, to actually follow through and make him head coach would have been wild. But I feel like this one's almost crazier just because I feel like Toronto is the Ottawa Senators' fiercest rival historically. You think about, you know, the modern day Senators and how many playoff clashes they had against the Leafs. And the best ones, pretty much all of them featured Alfredson. And for him to join the Leafs is pretty wild. And I think it's harder for Sens fans to take than it is for Leafs fans. I mean, it's bizarre on both ends.
0: Yeah.
1: But I mean, he's probably, well, he's the first Senator to have his number retired. His name's all over the record book. And he's probably the first face you think of when you think of the Sens,
0: mm-hmm.
1: since they came back. And to imagine him now standing behind the bench and throwing out Austin Matthews and William Nylander for a power play that's and the fact that these teams are both very much going to be competing for a playoff spot. You know, the Sens have taken some major hits here, and the Leafs are trying to rebuild, and they're probably going to be neck and neck in the standings.
0: Mm.
1: And I would think their games are going to be very spirited. And he's there on the other bench when he just spent 3 years behind the Sens bench. It's crazy circumstances. And it also shows that, you know, as much as he appreciates his time in Ottawa, he's putting his career ahead of all that.
0: Yeah. Makes all the sense in the world. And it starts with him interviewing for the head coaching gig for the Toronto Maple Leafs. So I think the path towards contention again for the Toronto Maple Leafs when it comes to at least playoffs is like, yep, get better goaltending for sure, have a fully healthy and better Austin Matthews, but also like having a not middle of the road or bad power play, of which I guess Daniel Alfredson, that's going to be his role, right? And with the Senators, they were the eighth ranked power play, clicking at 24% last year. Like, how real is the potential return to greatness, at least during the regular season, for the Leafs power play, is it with him at the helm next year?
1: Well, I do think there's potential for return to greatness just because you look at the talent on paper, and I think we can all agree they vastly underachieved on the power play last year. But I think one of the major reasons, I mean, Alfredson, you would like to hope is part of that, but I think the big reason is Darren Radish, right? Because now you have that booming right shot from the point, something you've never had. And even if he's not letting the clap bombs go, the penalty killers have to respect that he's a threat up there.

0: penalty killers knew that Morgan Riley wasn't letting the blast go, right? He was a facilitator. He was always going to dish it off. Maybe he'd try to sift the odd one through, but I think PKs are going to be on their heels. And what even just the threat of Radish is going to do is open up hopefully a little bit more time and space for Austin and William Nylander to get their shots off. And then, hey, oh, there's also this young playmaker named Gavin McKenna, who probably will struggle a little bit 5-on-5, but the power play, that should be where he thrives and hopefully gains some confidence as a rookie. So it's very clear to me, both with the personnel in bringing in Radish, McKenna, you know, they just lucked into him, but also in the coaching, whether it's Hiller, who ran the Leafs power play before he became a head coach in LA, or Alfredson, who that's his specialty. And like you mentioned, ran a top 10 power play in the league last year. This is going to be a more offensive minded team. They're leaning into let's have some fun. Let's route some teams. And it's a complete zag from what they did under Berube. They tried that. It didn't work. It's like, okay, let's do something. Maybe the players can have more fun playing. And if the Leafs don't have a top 8 power play in the league, they're probably not making the playoffs because they're leaning into this hard.
1: The thing now is it's like they have so many options.

0: options for who to fix the power play. And it, I don't mean guys on the ice. It's like, all right, you said Hiller, right? It's like he, the head coach is going to empower somebody. He ran a power play. Alfredson ran a power play. My understanding is when Gruden was with the Bruins as the assistant in 22-23, he ran the power play as well. It's like, what if we just had all power play coaches on the team? Kind of the exact opposite of the way they went about it under Berube. How much does it feel like a reset has kind of truly happened here, Luke? I mean, you know, we'll see how things look when the you know, lineups are getting rolled out and we see training camps in September. But it really does feel like, you know, the tree living era, and obviously they just, you know, they had to make a change. Everything ended the way it did with Dubas, but it felt like they were always just kind of grasping at straws or trying to figure things out. It does feel like this is the first time in a good while where there's been a true reset, and, you know, whether we all should believe in the plan or not, I think that's still very much up in the air, but it does feel like there has been a marked change and a real plan in Leafsland for the first time in at least a couple of seasons.
1: It really does. And that alone, I think, should give kind of like a fresh feeling coming into camp. And I think it's also easier to put behind last year. It was such a disappointing season. I mean, fifth worst in the whole league is a little bit different than a heartbreaking playoff loss. You know, they've also had more time to reset. But whether it's looks like a completely overhauled bottom six, you got a new, you know, I don't want to say number one defenseman, but number one offensive defenseman. You've also, you know, added Emile Andre. So the D is going to be look a little bit different, a little bit more mobile. Completely new starting goalie, completely new front office, completely new bench. Not just changing out one coach, but leaving assistants left over. Like, this is the most overhaul that it's felt in the whole, probably the whole Matthews Nylander era. And then, you know, my understanding is there's more changes coming behind the scenes that they're not quite done in terms of people who don't play hockey, but behind the scenes, I've heard that they're making further changes. So I think this aligns with what Chayka was saying early on, is he wants, you know, a clear line from the front office down to the dressing room that everyone's in alignment. And I don't think it should go unmentioned, the fact that Alfredson's pretty tight with Sundin. Alfredson and Sundin are both have relationships with Nylander. Like, I feel like there's more of a cohesion right from the players up through the coaching staff and to the front office. That doesn't guarantee it's going to work, but it feels like everyone's on the same page. It isn't one of these sort of Frankenstein operations where you got some guys left over from the former era trying to learn the ropes with new guys who've just come in. This feels more like a clean slate. And when you have a season like they just had, there's no reason not to try something different. Now, in saying that, I think we need to remember, we're still talking about four players that have been there forever in Tavares, Riley, Matthews and Nylander. Like, there's still, those guys have to have incredible seasons if this team is going to go anywhere.
2: Totally. Okay, so I want Luke Fox to be able to golf, and I want him to be able to go to the cottage, okay? That's, you deserve that after the grind of watching that team for 82 games, honestly. Come on.
0: The real hero that walks among us.
1: Are the viewers the real the viewers?
0: We should go back only for this one thing, but for COVID times, everyone should get on their balconies and front porches and applaud for Luke Fox doing the Lord's work.
2: Yeah, absolutely. Yeah, 100%. Anyways, I want that to happen for you, and it will happen, but like, the possibility exists that you have to jump on a call from the cottage or jump off the golf course because something crazy happens, maybe. Like, how much of the belief are you that John Chayka is still grinding behind the scenes, and maybe it's not Zacharynski, or maybe it still is. Like, how much of a big swing is he still attempting to pull before game one of 82?
1: Oh, I think he's trying, but the Werenski momentum seems to have died down. Now, I don't think for a second that guy's re-signing in Columbus. You know, I wasn't buying those statements that got tweeted out.
0: It's good to see you still have a brain after watching all that Leafs hockey.
1: But the Blue Jackets he's still under contract for 2 years, same as Matthews, right? So there's no deadline like, oh, this has to be solved by September. But I'm sure Chayka is keeping, you know,

0: he's had a lot of time not being in a hockey front office. So he's come in with energy and aggression. I don't get the sense that, you know, he's trying to, you know, hit the dock and stop paying attention. Like, I think he's going to be heavily involved. He said as much that, you know, he likes to be big game hunting. He's a firm believer that you need difference makers. So if one becomes available, I'm sure the Leafs are going to be in the mix. Now, what he has done is committed pretty much all his cap space. I mean, you can finagle and find ways to clear space. It's my understanding they're still open to clearing Riley's money. We don't know what's going to happen with Max Domi yet. You know, he said that he's progressing okay, but we don't know if he's going to be shipped to LTIR. So there will be some wiggle room, and I'm sure he'll be creative in finding that. But he was a big spender on free agency. That the Bob money is no joke. He gave, it wasn't, you know, the big names, but he spent a lot of money on third line, fourth line forwards. He's running out of money to chase anyone who's out there. So he's going to have to be creative. But absolutely, I think the Riley thing's still in discussion. I think if Werenski does make a move, the Leafs will be right there. And we'll have to wait and see. I don't know what else is imminent. I mean, there's a few UFAs like Patrick Kane, but there's not much left out there.
1: No, there's not. I will say the one thing I was on like high alert for and doesn't appear to be happening here is I was worried there was like the big swing was going to be a bet on Elias Pettersson or somebody of that ilk. Agreed. Just so we're all on the same page here. No thanks. The JT Miller, Elias Pettersson civil war is the first one in history of just all losers. Nobody's feeling victorious at the end of that one. But no, that was the thing I was worried about. Doesn't feel like you're going to have it happen that way anymore. But yeah, you know, it's funny, we all had connected Riley to the Sharks, right? And then Nurse gets moved there and you kind of look at that as okay, that's probably the end of that. What, and obviously Morgan Riley is going to be a guy who, just as anyone, has a final say on this, but like, wouldn't Chicago make a ton of sense as well? It's like they also have a million young kids, they also are trying to be good, they also have all the cap space in the world to where just taking on that money is not going to be as detrimental to them, and I would imagine they have the financial backing to, when it's time to get good, they're going to be a cap team and not a floor team, so that is not going to necessarily be as much of a problem for them. Like, could you see, because we had seen the idea of like four teams, and we all immediately did the like, okay, Vegas, San Jose, you know, Kings, Ducks. What would you make of Chicago as a team? Like, forget for a second, like how Riley would feel about that. Would you see that as a bet that makes sense for the Blackhawks to make?
0: I do see it making sense for the Blackhawks, but you got to convince Riley, like you mentioned. But for sure, they need players, and they, oh, poor Chicago, like. Bedard's out for 4 months, guys. Like, yeah. And he's their whole team. Yeah, Bedard's a Vancouver guy. Morgan's a Vancouver guy.
1: Yeah.
0: They need, you know, defensemen who can get the puck into the hands of their forwards to try and spend more time in the offensive zone, which the Blackhawks didn't do a ton of. So I would see it making sense from Chicago's point of view. You got to convince Morgan to go to another big city that's not quite as far west as where he's from. It's tricky.
1: Can we pretend you're Morgan Riley for another team I have to pitch to you, Luke?
0: Sure.
1: What about the Pittsburgh Penguins with just under $17 million of cap space? And okay, it's like you don't want to play with the broken shell of Connor Bedard. That's fine. Playing hockey with Sidney Crosby seems pretty fun to me. If anybody's a believer in Riley, you would imagine it's the guy who gave him that contract. What about that one?
0: I like it. I think it's worth having the conversation. But I think what the Leafs are trying to do is really work with Riley and not spring stuff on him. So I think they're going to be very respectful of Morgan, and ultimately it's his say. But I do think there could be a fit there. Now, do you take Carlson back as part of that?
1: Don't have to twist my arm too hard, quite honestly. So nor would you have to John Chakas, I would imagine.
0: Yeah.
1: Yeah.
0: I don't know. Yeah. It's interesting. I don't know the way things, the Ducks have no money to spend, which I thought would be make a lot of sense because they lost a whole bunch of defensemen in

0: could see in Trouba, Gudas, and Carlson. But now, you know, they're in a pickle, so they probably don't have the space, the cap space. They still got to sign Cutter Gauthier. Like you mentioned, the Sharks doesn't seem like an option. It's tough. I don't know. Edmonton doesn't have any space. I thought that might be a fit for Riley. But I like the idea. The idea of trying to work with Pittsburgh. But right now it's trending like, you know, Morgan might be at camp. And Jim Hiller, you know, he says he's excited to work with them. He loved working with them before. And the Leafs better be careful here. Like, okay, so you get rid of Riley.
1: Mm-hmm.
0: Who's breaking the puck out? Radish?
1: No. Yeah.
0: I don't know. It's not like you have to just get rid of this guy. He's still a player 100%. if properly slotted.
1: Mm-hmm. Yeah. No, 100%. No, you have to get a return. It's like, man, there's a lot of things that make me feel old that I lived long enough to see the last year of the Erik Karlsson deal. It's quite a thing. This is the last year. It's crazy.
2: Proud of you. You made it.
1: Insane stuff.
2: Just to put a point on the Riley thing, when Chajka described what he wanted his decor to look like, mm-hmm. it sounded like the best version of him that we've seen.
1: Sure.
2: But it just sounded like he's like, hey, six Morgan Rileys, I'd be okay with that, is kind of what it sounded like.
1: Yeah.
2: Yeah.
1: Be the best version of yourself would be.
2: Oh, yeah, for sure. Yeah.
1: Luke, explain to me what Judd Moldaver's role is in the sport, okay? Because he has the Austin Matthews contract, he has the Connor McDavid contract, he has the Zach Werenski contract, and it feels like there's a Rich Pauling, right, happening here, right? The NBA version of Judd Moldaver, Rich Paul with the LeBron James and everybody of note, right? And yeah, you're working individually for those players, but, you know, could there one day be, like, is he consolidating all his assets? We also see this sport, like the agents become executives. Like that's the new world order in the NHL. What is your sense of Judd Moldaver? Have you ever met him? I looked him up so that I've ever
0: If
1: I've ever saw him in the street, I'd be like, hey, Judd. But yeah, like what's his deal?
2: How do you think, hold on. How do we think that would go? He's like, hey, thanks for screaming at me, stranger.
1: Yeah. Judd. Yeah. Go ahead.
2: Judd Head.
0: He's an interesting cat. It's wild the fact that he has three clients, all difference makers, all who will still be in their prime in McDavid, Werenski, and Matthews, all coming up as UFAs in 2028. And I saw Bizinet's tweet, like, there is a window, right?
1: Mm-hmm.
0: But you'd have to have the players on board. You'd have to have a team on board.
1: Yeah.
0: But, you know, you just look at what the Leafs did in terms of the contracts they gave out. Outside of Bobrovsky, mm-hmm. it was only 2 years.
1: Mm-hmm.
0: The decks will
1: Come
0: be
1: on.
0: Clear.
1: Come
0: the
1: on.
0: The decks will be clear. I don't know. If you're Save just as thing. An outsider, you're just like, maybe. Because, honestly, guys, if the Oilers don't win this year, if the Babcock experiment falls on its face,
1: how could it fail? I mean, it's pie in the sky stuff, but yeah, he has the three most important guys are going to be at the top of the heap in free agency in 2 years, and we've heard like Zach Werenski, makes sense, he wants to go to Tampa. But the Leafs as well. And I know he and Austin Matthews are tight, and we obviously know the McDavid connection to the city. It's just, it's hard not to be, you know, on a dartboard and connecting lines of string with this stuff, right?
2: Yeah, smoking a cigarette, rambling, incoherently.
0: I don't think you'd be doing your job, not just, I mean, we're on a Toronto station, but if you're an executive of any NHL team, I think you'd be foolish not to have a little extra cap space for starting 2028, just knowing what's around the corner. And I 97 took a 2-year deal. That put the Oilers on the clock.
1: Yep.
0: That should be a signal to the rest of the league. Hey, maybe just keep a little budget open just in case.
1: Mm-hmm.
0: But he's not going to be sentimental. Hey, I'm from Ontario. He's going to go where he thinks he has the best chance to win a cup.
1: Sure.
0: That's all that kid cares about. So you have to, have to have some budget, and you have to sell them on the idea that this is where you're going to win.
1: Yeah, you're going to be one of three teams that are spending to the cap.

0: been a couple of years too. So yeah, that'll be cool. Hey, we're going to do a quick topic after you go. I wonder if you want to weigh in. So I just found out that Tom Dundon's entire family is on the cup.
1: Like, yeah.
0: Okay.
1: Yeah.
0: But Donna. I also, did you know that the Viola family was on the cup two consecutive years? Just all his whole family, right? This is apparently a thing that has been done. I don't know how far beyond that it goes. How do you feel about the owner putting his whole family, because the whole family owns the team, on the cup?
1: I don't like it.
0: Yeah, it's
1: I don't like
0: heinous.
1: It. And you know why it probably stands?

0: the very top as well. Oh, they put the owners at the top.
1: The whole family at the top?
0: Yes.
2: That's actually the grossest part, because the thing we hold holiest in this sport is, like, unlike all these other sports where they give the trophy to the owner, they give it to the captain. And then to put the owner's family at the top is gross.
0: It's disgusting.
2: Mm-hmm.
0: Anyways, hopefully you play better today if you're playing. Luke, are you playing?
3: I'm not. I need to mentally recover from my performance yesterday.
2: You got this, buddy. Bounce back. Fight.
3: I need a hard reset.
0: All right. We should go out and play sometime.
3: Mm. Yeah, I'm down.
0: All right. See you, buddy.
3: Okay. Bye.
0: Bye. Luke Fox.
2: Have you ever played golf with Luke Fox?
0: I have not. Have you?
2: I've been lucky enough to do it. Yeah, it was like a weird Golf Canada media event. It was me, Luke Fox, and Sportsman's very own Christina Rutherford. Quite the group out there. It was fun. I loved it. Luke's great.
0: I've been
2: love Chrissy as well, but we were talking about Luke.
0: So. And at other social affairs with Luke Fox, but never the golf course.
2: Good time kind of guy.
0: Yeah. He sure was. Okay. Yeah. Hey, I guess you own a team. You are maybe the most important part of the team. It's the genesis of everything, right? And especially in the non-cap sports.
2: Yeah.
0: Yeah. Hey, look at how well it's worked for Steve Cohen and the Mets. Just open the purse strings and the championships start flowing.
2: I mean, he's trying. Yeah. I promise you that.
0: Yes.
2: How much money could I spend to build the worst baseball team? That was not the goal, believe it or not.
0: No,
2: kind of what's happening, but it's not the goal.
0: And they run the league, the owners.
2: Yes.
0: Right?
2: Literally.
0: Yeah, the commissioner works at their behest. It's so gross. Like, you can't get all the plaudits. Like, isn't that enough to, like... And yeah, eventually you can hoist the Stanley Cup after everybody else. Sure, you get to do whatever you want, and you get to be the owner of a...
2: Yes.
0: You didn't do anything. You didn't... Your children definitely didn't do anything.
2: No.
0: And they won't ever have to do anything.
2: Nope.
0: Their whole lives.
2: Very true.
0: Like, I'm sure these...
2: They might try to do a thing, but have to?
0: I forget what business Dundon and Viola are in, but presumably they are not legacies where they were just handed this money and they did something to earn some money or whatever.
2: Sounds
0: I'm sure they sold subprime mortgages or stole money from poor people or whatever they did. So good for them. Well done. Well done. You made your billions of dollars. You can buy a team. You get to reap the rewards of being a pro sports team owner. Your children being on the Stanley Cup is sickening.
2: Yep.
4: Complete crap.
0: It is.
2: Honestly, good job, Darko. We were just joking about how true or not true this thing may be, but I'm just going to read from the Google AI overview when I type in, how did Tom Dundon make his money? Tom Dundon made his fortune primarily in the subprime auto lending industry.
0: Buddy.
2: No, I've got, you nailed it. I'm just trying to give you
0: everybody,
2: credit.
0: Everybody, like Vinny Viola too. Like, you know, I'm sure they up and up. No, he made his money through charity.
2: This is when you first broached it, I'm like, yeah, that's gross. But now that we're actually talking about it, like, I'm sure you've been there at some point in time, but not recently, I'd imagine. Hockey Hall of Fame?
0: Yeah, okay. So we had some family in town, my wife's family from Texas, and I was like, hey, they're into sports, and we did a lot of baseball stuff. I was like, are you interested in the Hockey Hall of Fame? They're like, no.
2: Okay.
0: And I was like, that's fine.
2: That's fine. Okay, so I recently went, it was like a PA day situation, took my kid last year, and the Hockey Hall of Fame is truly my happy place. I was back to being 10. But the reason I bring this up, you know what you can do there?
0: Yeah.
2: You'll look at all the rings on the cuff. And you know what I get? I'm not going to sit here and tell you I definitively was looking for this because I hadn't seen it. You know what I don't see? 8,000 families of whatever members of whatever family owned it. So it's just, I actually have no problem if you want to put Dundon family on the cup. Like, go for it. You paid for it. You deserve it. I have no problem with that. There's a finite number of, like, there's a character limit to the amount of people that are allowed to go on for any particular year. You're eating into that. Like, you know who helped more? An assistant equipment manager or something along those lines. So, yeah, I hate it. And it really is worse in this sport where we hold ourselves as special compared to the others because the
0: special
2: captain gets it.
0: Yeah, you're not special.
2: Well, I mean, you still are.
0: But
2: when
0: the
2: captain gets it, how good is it?
0: And it is great that, unlike the Lombardi Trophy or the Larry O'Brien Trophy, like the names go on the thing.
2: And they come off. And there won't be a leaf on there soon.
0: Yeah, and the rings go into the Hall of Fame, whatever. But, yeah, this is disgusting. It's gross.
2: I
0: wouldn't want this for my children. I don't have the mentality to take all the money away from the people who just want mortgages, but like the billionaire mentality.
2: That's why you're not
0: that's why I'm here, I guess.
2: You're not the head of a great family.
0: Yes.
2: That's why. been watching. Can you tell I'm back in my game?

0: Game of Thrones bag. The head of a great family.
1: I thought you were going to do the Godfather. We had Godfather conversation.
0: Oh, you're right. Yeah.
1: Don't ever go against the family. And Well, the London family's going to have me erased.
0: Yeah, but it's not your family you're going against. When that line was delivered, it was going against your family.
1: Yeah.
0: Yeah. You're not like, get all those Ennises off the cup. They don't deserve it.
1: Yeah.
0: To which I'd say, like, why do you hate Tyler like that? You know, don't think he's on there.
1: Yeah, I don't think so either. All right, good stuff. Let's take a break and talk to Jeff Blair of Blair and Barker. As the Fan Morning Show continues, Ben Ennis, Brent Gunning, Sportsnet 590, The Fan.
2: With fan traffic, I'm Scott Burnett. Eastbound 401, busy approaching Mavis to Hero, Ontario and the Collectors. Then again, east of Dixie to east of Kiel Express and Collectors. And then eastbound 401, busy from Young and the Express, Bayview Collectors to the 404. Westbound 401, busy from Markham to Bayview and the Express to Avenue and the Collectors. Southbound 400, that's busy from south of Finch down to the 401. And the northbound EVP 404 approaching Eglinton, busy to York Mills. Advisors, when things get tough, partnership matters. 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

0: Morning Show, Sportsnet 5-9 and The Fan, Ben Anish, Brent Gunning. So Shai Davidi put us on alert that, you know, this Blue Jays season would feel different if they won some games. Lo and behold, it does. They won two consecutive.
1: Imagine they gave up no runs and scored a lot of them.
0: Yeah.
1: Imagine that happened.
0: Good formula for success. 10-0 victory. Dylan Cease carrying a no-hitter into the ninth inning. Let's talk to Jeff Blair of Blair and Barker. Good morning, Jeff.
2: Good morning, guys. How are you?
0: Doing well. So Dylan Cease, obviously outstanding yesterday against a very crappy Giants team. There's some decent hitters in there, but that team's very, very bad. Turns out, yeah, you can't just go from being a great catcher to a great baseball executive. Doesn't work so well right away, at least. But yeah, just in an overall sense, because Dylan Cease, we know the strikeouts have been there and the flashes of brilliance this season, but, you know, he's a frustrating guy at times when he doesn't find the zone. And now you just look at the numbers, and he's probably not as deserving as Cam Schlittler to start the All-Star game, but, man, he's right there with him, and there's a lot of numbers in which he does lead the American League. How good does that signing look in year one of seven?
2: Yeah, you know, I mean here's the thing that, and I kind of realized this at the time of the signing, and I think we all thought the same thing. It was great to have Dylan Cease. I think even though it's pretty obvious that payroll isn't a huge issue for this management team or this ownership group, mm-hmm. I think a long-term contract with starting pitcher is always going to raise eyebrows. But especially as a starting pitcher that, you know, has been a little inconsistent, right? Mm-hmm. I mean, we all know the issues with him about the efficiency and things of that nature. But I think the thing that really stands out to me, and I'll admit, I didn't watch Dylan Cease pitch a lot. Until the Jays got him. When the Jays signed him, and I'm trying to remember who we spoke to on Blair and Barker. It might have been Dan O'Dowd, but anyhow, it was an executive talking about Dylan Cease, and they said, you know, the one thing nobody talks about with Dylan Cease is, you know, yes, obviously there are issues with efficiency, but his delivery is maintainable. You know, he's a strong guy. You watch that delivery and you know, knock on wood, injuries are always a possibility. But you watch that delivery and you think, this is the type of delivery that's probably going to age pretty well, right? You know, and so much of his velocity comes from that delivery. So the more I heard people talk about that, the more I thought, okay, this signing actually does make sense. You know, like, there's a chance that he is going to be injured at some point during that contract. We all get that. But the ability to maintain, you know, 97, 98 in with your 100th pitch of the game or your 110th pitch of the game is really something we don't see a lot of anymore. And that's the thing that I think really, really stands out to me about Dylan Cease is just the delivery, the small tweaks he can make in game, and the fact that velo is

0: just is just ever present.
1: Yeah, it really is. It's also impressive how he's built during the season, right? It's like, you know, this was a guy who would have, I mean, outside of the innings pitch, kind of a similar line to what he allowed yesterday. Obviously, you know, a couple more hits, maybe an earned run here or there, but it's like he'd strike out 11 in 4 2/3. He'd strike out 11 in 5 innings. And to be able to kind of give you both, right? To be the, you know, Dragons are hot on the Blue Jays. So I'll say the fire-breathing Dragon to start the game, or to be someone that can be more of a workhorse and work deeper. It does feel like, you know, you want to see this all the time with athletes in any sport. It's like, yeah, your A game is great and you should be able to win with that, but do you have a B game? Do you have a C game? And it feels like Dylan great. Cease is able to find different ways to be effective. Obviously, that's the best version of it, what we saw yesterday, but there are other versions of effective Dylan Cease starts as well.
0: Yeah, and you know, the thing is, given the way this organization sort of tends to approach things, every year you're going to probably need to be adding a fairly substantial starting pitcher to your rotation. I mean, it's probably going to be a case going forward that, you know, even if you Savage, you know, goes on to have a great career and Dylan Cease stays healthy, it's awfully hard to run out a rotation of 4 or 5 guys who are homegrown, come up through the organization. You know, somebody's always getting hurt. Somebody's having a step back. So I really do think when you get a chance to sign a guy like this, you do it. Right, you do it, and you kind of go, again, as I said, there is a chance that he may miss a year with an injury. I mean, there's probably a pretty good chance. But you're going to have to sign a guy like Dylan Cease or guys like Dylan Cease at some point anyhow. So if you get a chance to get it done, do it right away. And, you know, the other thing I think it says to people as well is, you know, if they do need reminding, I think it just it also, I think, sent out a signal that, you know, a year before a potential labor stoppage, the Jays were willing to spend money. And I think that sends a signal out to other free agents in baseball. And that's something that I think will carry over regardless of how the new labor agreement shakes out.
2: Yeah, they seem to be very good at identifying free agent starting pitchers and signing them to deals that you feel good about. Because Kevin Gausman, this is the last year of that deal. That has been spectacular. So Dave Steeb stands alone, 1990, the only no-hitter in franchise history. He has, what, 3 other starts where he came within an out of throwing a no-hitter and won a complete game. We all remember the Roy Halladay, Bobby Higginson home run game. For me, the Brandon Morrow 17 strikeout one-hitter game is, wow, that's something. Yeah. Like, where is this in the pecking order of non-Steeb division, right? Like, in the history of the franchise, yesterday's start, where is that for you?
0: I mean, it's kind of hard to put near no hitters into different categories. I mean, I've always kind of struggled with it.
2: Yeah.
0: To me, it's a one hitter thrown by the starting pitcher,
2: and it's not a complete game either. Yeah, like Morrow's was a complete game.
0: Exactly. Yeah, and I'm not saying that to take anything away from Bill. Listen, it was a great pitching performance. It was certainly needed. I mean, this team needs something to get momentum going. And, you know, if you can have back-to-back games where you've scored a lot of runs and you get starting pitching that's so good you come within, you know, a couple of an outs of a no-hitter, that's certainly not a bad thing. But, yeah, I just have a hard time kind of getting into the whole, well, the guy carried a no-hitter and, you know, into the ninth inning and had an out, and then the no-hitter was broken up. It's either a no-hitter or it's a no-hitter.
2: And it wasn't the 27 Yankees he was playing either.
0: Well, yeah, that's the other thing. Although, you know, I'm trying to think of the 1990 Cleveland team that Steve beat, and I'm just saying this off the top of my head. I don't remember how good they were. But, you know, the other thing was a no-hitter, too. And I will say this, the one thing that, like, I've covered a couple of perfect games, and I've covered probably 4 no-hitters. I don't pay a lot of attention to the lineup it was pitched against because it's still something.
2: Yeah.
0: You know, like to be able to retire, you know, 20 to get 27 outs without giving up a hit. I mean, surely to God, somebody's going to, you know, accidentally, you know, roll over on one and send it to a spot where the infielder is or something like that. What was kind of interesting about Dylan Cease's game yesterday is a lot of times when you have no hitters, and I'm thinking of, you know, even Dennis Martinez's perfect game that I covered, there were a lot of balls in play. Mm-hmm. Right? There are a lot of quick outs. Mm-hmm. And the thing about Dylan

0: Tatis's performance yesterday that really stands out to me was the fact he had 11 strikeouts. Like, that's throwing a lot of pitches.
1: Yeah, it really is. I've got the 90 Cleveland team in front of me. They won 77 games that year. Most dangerous offensive player was probably Candy Maldonado hitting his 20 plus homers. So yeah, not exactly all that different from the from the Giants of yesterday. But like you said, once you get to the point of doing it or being that impressive, we're not going to be quibbling with whom it was against there. All right, the pitching has been a conversation this year, but far from the problem for the Blue Jays. The problem has been scoring runs. They've managed to do that. Ben has been giving all the credit to Magic Dragon on a stick. I'm going to go out on a limb and say you're maybe not going to think that that's what solved everything, but do you think the Jays have unlocked something in here, or did they play a bad baseball team for two games, Jeff?
0: They played a bad baseball team for a couple of games, but you know, Logan Webb is certainly not the worst pitcher in baseball
1: not
0: either.
1: Not at all.
0: You know, hearing David Popkins, their hitting coach, talk about being a little more fearless and being a little less defensive. You know, how many games have we played so far?
1: 90 plus,
0: I would think that if that really was the issue, you probably would have figured that out 40 games ago or something like that. I honest to God don't know what has gone on with this team offensively. The easiest thing to say is that Vladdy isn't hitting worth a damn, and that they don't have Bo. And George Springer, you know, has been a shadow of himself. Well, that's kind of a third. That's mm-hmm. a third of last year's magic formula gone, right? Mm-hmm. And I don't know about the approaches. I generally don't buy that stuff. I think a lot of that, and I'm not a sports psychologist, but I think a lot of that. A lot of that stuff tends to do with shifting focus and changing message and all that. And I guess it works, but yeah, I have a sort of a hard time trying to figure out what has gone on with this team offensively. And, you know, hey, if a stuffed toy floats your boat, fine. You know, it's just, how many props does a team need? And you have to ask yourself that.
1: More.
0: Right?
1: I disagree. More. Jacket,
0: you know,
1: one
0: I'm
1: in
0: right.
1: every city. Every time they go on the road, they should get something.
0: Two home run jackets and at least one stuffed dragon.
1: Yeah.
0: You know,
1: it's like the name of a book.
0: It could very well be. You know what they really need? They need one less prop. They need the first baseman to be less of a prop.
1: No kidding.
0: I mean, that's really what they need. That's really what they need.
2: Well. Yeah, and it's felt like a one-player problem basically from the start of the season for me. And I know, George Springer was maybe the second best hitter in the American League last year, but I think we all could have envisioned a step back, ideally not to the degree at which it's been, but like we also watched 2024 before 2025. Like this is
0: true.
2: In there. Like, but this Vladdy season, yeah, we know the range of outcomes was like high 700 OPS and like two, maybe MVP caliber, but the range wasn't like below average hitter and five home runs at the All-Star break, Jeff. Like, what does this do about you're thinking about this team going forward and the makeup of it and what you have to build around him if this continues this way for the rest of the season?
0: Yeah, I mean, you know, the only thing you can hope is that this is just a bad year for Vladdy, right? And that I found it really interesting when he did an interview with Shai last week and talked about, and Dan Shulman as well, and talked about how he learned some lessons this year. And it seemed to me he was talking about basically saying he kind of screwed up in the off season and probably didn't do what he needed to do to get ready. You know, my initial response to that was, well, I sure didn't see that in the World Baseball Classic. It looked to me like he was zeroed in. It looked to me like it was game eight of the World Series for Vladdy when you watched him in the WBC. But, you know, then you started to hear about the back issue. And then, you know, he went on talking about taking 300 swings before a game and 100 after the game or whatever it is. And, I think it's just a bad year. I'm not going to sit here and say the contract is a complete and utter waste, because I don't think it is. You sign a contract like this, you take a chance on having an off year. generally you don't want it to

0: be in the first year of 14, right? You kind of assume that there may be, I don't know, like year eight where things just don't go well. But, yeah, listen, to me, it's pretty simple. You're a couple of weeks away from the trade deadline. And if Vladdy doesn't go on a heater, to me, that determines what you do at the deadline. You know, if you're five games out and Vladdy's not hitting, I don't think you rebuild, because I just don't, there's frankly not enough here to start a rebuild. It's not like you're going to get somebody's top prospect for Dalton Varsho or even Kevin Gausman. But I think what it does do is it maybe does, if the Jays are four or five out and there's three or four teams in front of them and Vladdy isn't necessarily performing, I think what you may see the Jays doing is saying, okay, look, instead of adding for this year, let's start looking ahead to 2027. We're going to need two starting pitchers probably in 2027 anyhow.
1: Yep.
0: Can we get somebody's 24-year-old, 25-year-old with, you know, 6 years service time left, or 6 years, yeah, 6 years, 6 years of control left? Do we have to take on somebody else's bad contract in order to get that pitcher? Like, that's what I think will be determined at the trade deadline. And the good thing about the American League being as bad as it is you can theoretically, like, if you're five games out,
1: yes,
0: you can theoretically look ahead to next year. And if you still go on a roll, like, the starting pitcher you get to help you next year could very easily help you this year, or the outfielder you get to help you next year could very easily help you this year, right? There's no reason, there's nothing to say you can't make up that gap without necessarily going out to just simply add a rental. Mm-hmm. And I really think that's the point of conversation. Well, I know that's the point of conversation around the Blue Jays right now, is they'll be active. They'll be very active. But what will the focus be?
1: Yeah. And I don't know if any of the expiring contracts they have much value, but they do have the most valuable thing, and it's why you would want to hold on to them. But, like, is there a chance they gauge the market on Louis Varland if they're out of it?
0: Not a chance. Yeah. No. Not a chance. God, I hope not. I just can't see them doing. I think if anything, they want to add another Louis Varland kind of guy, but you know, in terms of a hitter. And Louis's under got so much control left. You know, there's a value attached to that control.
1: Yeah.
0: I wouldn't see them doing that. I mean, you know, there's some guy. I mean, I think I mentioned Kevin Gausman. If Kevin Gausman

0: if you're the Blue Jays and there's a team interested in Kevin Gausman, you know, there's nothing to prevent you from trading Kevin Gausman and then signing him next year as a free agent if he really likes it coming back here. So that's a name that's interested me. But I mean, other than that, again, George Springer, he's a fourth outfielder in a good team. Ernie Clement, you know, I've wondered about Ernie Clement's value.
1: How dare you?
0: Yeah, well, I know. It's sacrilege. I've wondered about Ernie Clement's value, Andrés Giménez. Like, you're going around, and it still seems to me that to really get what you really want, you may end up having to take a bad salary back along with that.
1: Yeah.
0: And, yeah, that's why, you know, when people talk about tear it down, I go, it's not an easy team to tear down.
1: No.
0: I mean, there are sports teams like that. It's not an easy team to tear down because a lot of the guys you want to get rid of just don't have enough value that they're going to bring anything in return. I don't know about you guys. I don't want two more Will Wagners. No, I got Will Wagners coming out of my yin-yang. Right?
1: Yeah. Brandon Valenzuela, though. Yeah,
0: okay. I'd take a Brandon Valenzuela. Mm-hmm. True. But... I guess what I'm seeing is I need somebody who can be a regular. I've got a bunch of 25th guys.
1: Yeah,
0: I don't need another Davis Schneider with a little more speed. I just don't.
1: Jeff, always appreciate the time. Thanks for doing this.
0: Thank you, boys. Be well.
1: You too, Jeff Blair and Barker. Winning games and just like being maybe not even a buyer, but like a stand patter, and you're fine with that. Like,
2: oh, that's stand patter.
1: Sign me up for some stand pat because the Blue Jays are in it and they're not selling. I got to tell you, like, the Louis Varland not a chance thing kind of would put me off a bit. If I am trying to maximize my assets here with the most volatile position in the sport, relief pitcher.
2: Yeah.
1: That could actually reset my franchise by getting a top-end prospect. That's the guy I'd be listening on.
2: Yeah, you listed the package that the A's got for Miller yesterday, and maybe those guys end up doing that, and I would just like it, given the state of this team, the help to be a little closer than a million years away and a bunch of 18-year-olds, but I don't think you should firmly slam the door on it. Like, Louis Varland slams the door shut on the opposition.
1: All right, see you in a month.
2: Yeah, it'll be fun.
1: You'll be back tomorrow with another edition of the Fan Morning Show. Ben Adams, Brian Gunning, Sportsnet 590. The Fan.
2: Good morning.
3: Come on, buddy. You didn't cure cancer.
4: With Fan Traffic, I'm Scott Burnett. Eastbound 401, busy approaching Mavis to Huron, Ontario and the Collectors, then again east of Dixie to east of Kiel Express and Collectors, and then eastbound 401, busy from Young and the Express, Bayview Collectors to the 404. Westbound 401, busy from Markham to Bayview and the Express to Avenue and the Collectors. Southbound 400, that's busy from south of Finch down to the 401, and the northbound EVP 404 approaching Eglinton, busy to York Mills. 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

0: I'll give the audience just a little look into the way.
1: What?
0: Well, no, just that I was wrong and you were right.
1: I love this. Yeah, go on. Yeah. Yes.
0: And
1: oh yeah, the on Dylan Cease for buddy. Yes.
0: But hold on.
1: Thank you.
0: Was I wrong? Yes.
1: Yes.
0: But
1: yes.
0: I was like many people who end up being wrong. It's just that they're using all the information that they have at their disposal to come up with an idea for now of what's going to happen to try to predict the future. That's how it works, right? Like,
1: yeah. Hey, guess what I was doing with Dylan Cease is also evaluating what he's been his entire career.
0: Yeah, okay. Yeah. Him. Yes. Okay. So yesterday, Dylan Cease finishes the seventh inning with a no hitter.
1: Yeah.
0: And he's at what? 105 somewhere.
1: It was over 100.
0: Yeah. It was over 100. So he's over 105 pitches.
1: Yeah.
0: And Ben texts me, he's a horse, let him go.
1: Mm-hmm.
0: And my reply to you was, what's the point? They're never going to let him pitch into the ninth. Mm-hmm. Like if he ends up even finishing the inning, given that he is Dylan Cease too, right? Like this isn't Mr. Ground Ball pitcher fly out pitcher who's just immediately going to get quick outs. I was like, he's going to be at 125, 130 pitches going into the ninth. There's no way they're going to extend him into that area. I think he was at 115.
1: He threw 9 pitches in the eighth inning.
0: Yeah, okay. So he was like at 115. So he did have a really good eighth inning to make this thing
1: aided
0: happen.
1: Aided by Dalton Varsho, but yeah.
0: No, but even you having the text message to go like, let him go at this point.

0: realize, like, my brain is already set in the world of Yuri Perez. Yuri Perez was throwing a perfect game.
1: Yeah.
0: A perfect game.
1: Yeah.
0: How many of those have been done in history?
1: Under 20, I believe.
0: Yeah, it's like one of the, out of all the pantheon of great stats, like people go in and pitching a no-hitter, that's great. But come on, hitting for the cycle, it's like, who cares?
1: Yeah.
0: Perfect game is like, you stop what you're doing to make sure you tune in to watch it. Like you see
1: 24 perfect games.
0: Yeah, so exactly. So you see that on an app, right?
1: Yeah.
0: And immediately it's like, I got to find a way to watch this game. How do I tune into this?
1: Yeah.
0: They pulled him.
1: Yeah.
0: And by the way, I watched a Marlins game because, you know, it's baseball time now. It's World Cup in baseball.
1: Yeah.
0: I had a Marlins Mariners game on the other day and their broadcast team was like, what a smart decision. It's about the long run. It's not about the now. And they'll be thanking him when the manager, when it comes playoff time, and Yuri understands this, and I'm like, gross. So I'm just kind of thinking that Dylan Cease is absolutely going to get pulled, and they're going to be like, hey, it was just a no-hitter, but he was at 105 pitches, and same thing. It's all about the long run. Now, there's a bunch of different stuff with this, but Cease ends up getting the opportunity to do it. They get the hit. Helio Ramos bat flips.
1: Oh, my God. In a 10-0 game.
0: I know.
1: Insane.
0: I know. It's like... I can't remember who the tennis player is, but he has one of my all-time favorite quotes where it's like he gets beat by somebody seven times in a row, and then he wins the eighth matchup, and he's like, nobody beats this guy eight times in a row.
1: That's right.
0: A great, that's Helio Ramos, where he's like, nobody beats us 10-0 and no hits us, flips the bat.
1: One hit.
0: So there are mitigating circumstances here, right? Like they've got the All-Star break coming up. Dylan Cease is going to have to pitch again. Before the All-Star break, right?
1: No.
0: And...
1: No, he's... Yeah, oh, yeah, he's not. I thought you said he is. Yeah, he's not.
0: No. I'm saying, like, that definitely played into this decision. You don't think so?
1: A little bit. I mean, he ended up only throwing 118, which is, yes, the most pitches anyone in baseball has thrown this year, but it's only eight more than his previous season high.
0: Sure, but I'm just saying that's when they did pull him and he didn't get through the ninth inning.
1: Yep.
0: I'm saying, like, I don't think that they're letting him go 130 pitches potentially... If there's, you think that there's a chance of that?
1: So you're telling me, all right, he didn't get any outs in the ninth.
0: Yeah.
1: So like,
0: let's say that's just a ground ball out and it's right away and he's
1: okay. So he's out 118 pitches.
0: Yeah. But so then he walks another guy.
1: Yeah. You're pulling him in the ninth inning after you've let him go over 120 pitches.
0: I'm saying I don't even know if they would have let him go to the eighth if they didn't have the All-Star break ahead of them. I'm saying they would have pulled him after seven.
1: I don't think so, man. This has already been the guy, and part of it is because, like, hey, man, can you get through five? And it's like, yeah, it's going to take 110 pitches. Like, okay, fine, whatever.
0: No, I get that.
1: He's already been the guy, and I know early in his career,
0: but
1: he was
0: at 105 pitches finishing the seventh inning. And so your thought process had to be something along the lines of mine, which is, if this is going into the ninth, fine, but you still have two more innings to cover.
1: Yeah, and the eighth was super economical for sure.
0: And, like, let's say you've got a series against the Yankees coming up. Like, I just don't know if
1: that complicates it. But, yeah, this is your horse, though. This is your guy that you have routinely throwing over 100 pitches. And 110, not outrageous for him. He'd done that before. That is his career high in pitches, 118. But I was going back and looking at, remember Brandon Morrow's 17 strikeout game? It was, like, 135 pitches, right? Like,
0: this is where I'm going with this.
1: Yeah. But... It's just so funny that the Marlins are the team. It's like, well, you got to think about the playoffs and the future. They play in the National League where the Dodgers exist.
0: I know, but they are kind of hot. And
1: for sure.
0: No. Them and the White Sox are like the new hotness.
1: Yeah. No, it's great. No, definitely. Your guys are going to win all the World Series, and it's not like the highlight of this generation of your Marlins team could have been the 25th perfect game in the history of Major League Baseball.
0: Yeah.
1: Like, that means something.
0: Of course.
1: It means a lot to the player, obviously, but, like, to the fan base, to say that you saw that. Like, yes, winning a championship is the greatest, and, nothing supersedes that. But to get a moment like that in a regular season when you're one of the few people in history and one of the few franchises that could ever claim that is super meaningful. It's less... For Dylan Cease, who's already thrown a no-hitter, it's maybe a little less meaningful. The Blue Jays only have one in the history of the franchise, right? Dave Steeb.
0: I think it meant something to him. That's why he was indicating to the dugout after the seventh inning. He's doing the, like, let me roll it back out.

0: sick. I love it, that.
1: It was sick. The whole thing was sick. And this is basically the point that I want to make, is that guys pushing the limits of what they can do physically.
0: Yes.
1: In pursuit of incredible moments.
0: Yes.
1: Is a big part of what this is.
0: Yes.
1: And I'm a little worried about where we're going in the direction with all these sports, where it's like, we have load management in the NBA. Yeah. We're about to have an 84-game schedule in the NHL. Yep. And, like, we're seeing it with goalies now, right? Where it's like, oh, boy, your goalie playing on a back-to-back? Like, you should never do that. Oh. If your pitcher's at 100 pitches now, we've just been conditioned to be like, that's it for you. No human being could ever go over 100 pitches. And it was like, hey, this started off with the Steven Strasburgs of the world, guys who you actually needed to manage their arms because they didn't have the ability to stay healthy. Like, they didn't have the track record to stay healthy. And I'm like, that mattered to Dylan Cease because he's a bit of an older guy.
0: Yeah.
1: I'm worried about the Yuri Perez's of the world who get pulled from these games.
0: Who understand it too well. Like, they're too on board with the idea of, hey, what are you going to do? This is the way of the world now.
1: This is a horrible example, but I'm just thinking about this right now. It kind of reminds me of how, like, they're like, Gen Z is drinking less. And I think there's a lot of reasons for that. But like one of them is everywhere you go, it's $28 for a beer, a cocktail. So if you're broke and you want to go out, that's brutal.
0: The other part is that they're in their basements playing video games.
1: Yeah, but there's also been this thing where it's like alcohol long term is the worst thing for you. Like, never drink it. Yeah. Like, it's a life hack to never, ever have it. And it's like, well, for sure, you shouldn't overconsume. You shouldn't overdo it. But, like, going out and having beers with your friends is, like, a pretty...
0: Sugar is awful for you.
1: Yeah, exactly. But that kind of... That's part of it. It's, like, this life-hacking thing and this, like, biometric data that
0: you
1: we want
0: to... You just stop doing things that are fun and good.
1: Yeah.
0: And you... It's... And what a life hack
1: that
0: is. Yeah,
1: you're
0: going
1: to live forever. And it's kind of the same way with athletes now, where it's, like, hey, man, I know you could have this really special moment that everyone remembers for the rest of their lives that's around you, but how can I interest you in... You could be around forever and people forget you right away because you are insignificant. It sucks. And yesterday was just such a win for sports. And I love that John Schneider recognized the moment. Yeah. I love that Dylan Cease wanted the moment. Like, there was never a hesitation. He wasn't Tarek Skubal in a playoff game being like, I don't know.
0: Yeah.
1: I don't know about this. He was like, no, I'm a dog and I want to go out there and compete.
0: Yeah.
1: And it made watching the sport in what? It's July 8th yesterday. Like, the most compelling thing in a 10-0 game. You wanted to watch it. That rocked. We need more of that, man.
0: For sure. I try to, as you know, take the counter argument to a lot of things. And,
1: yeah, you do.
0: And I don't want to get, and I'm old, right? And I know we're going to do
1: We're both old.
0: News.
1: We got old news. Yeah, you got old news today?
0: I don't. Maybe I can come up. Maybe this is like my
1: It's cool that it's like every week we do this and all you need to do is
0: I know, you sent me a text yesterday. I was busy yesterday.
1: You had to prep one thing and that's okay.
0: No. I had old news you didn't get to the last two times I was on, so like, forget it.
1: So then use one
0: less. Forget it. I forget what they were. And that's my old news. I forget the thing.
1: I forget stuff all the time.
0: Yeah. Anyways, but I tried it. So it's like, I love old stuff and nostalgia and the way things were. But I'm like, come on. Is that just like being old and thinking everything old is good?
1: Yeah.
0: And there's just no counter to like, sports were better when the players played more. Totally. The best players played more. Like, what is the counter to that? It's like, cool. Like, they have longer careers, maybe, or
1: that's
0: something?
1: That's what's crazy to me is, like, some sports fans have been tricked into being like, no, load management is really good. Like, good. Like, I'm glad this guy's not playing
0: Live in
1: this
0: the
1: game
0: moment,
1: tonight.
0: Baby.
1: Hey, good. I'm glad they're pulling him from this baseball game. Like, there were definitely people yesterday who were upset that Dylan Cease pitched into the ninth.
0: Well, it is, pitchers in particular, it is such a, like, a thing that is so obviously, like, it happens too often, and it is so devastating to lose someone for more than a year when you have that little tendon snap, right?
1: Sure.
0: So it's a little different than even load management in the NBA where it's... But also, there is a similar thing to load management where there's like there's no perfect science in the NBA to how many games you can play before your body explodes.
1: In fact, a lot of the science now is indicating that the reason why we're seeing so many of these injuries is that the guys aren't training properly. Exactly. And so it's like they're getting hurt more.
0: Talked to Pat Borders on Monday who talked about, hey, the reason you see more injuries is because those injured guys are getting injured now. They used to get injured in the minor leagues. You never heard of them.
1: Yeah.
0: Because that's when you got tested to see if you were ready for the rigors of Major League Baseball. And The guys that weren't never made it.
1: And also, that's supposed to be a part of this to me.
0: Yeah.
1: Like, hey, when we say availability is your best ability,
0: yeah,
1: that didn't arise from nowhere. That's right. Like a real concrete thing, which is, hey, dude, if you are going to be a professional athlete, I saw a clip of, I think it was Richard Jefferson talking about this with the NBA, where he's like, part of the cool thing about being a professional basketball player is like you, it is hard. You are supposed to endure playing an entire regular season and go through the ups and downs. And when you get to the end, it's sweeter because of all the things you went through versus now where it's like, we've got a rule where you have to just play 65 NBA games.
0: Dude, if Kawhi played 65 next year, imagine how amazing that would be.
1: It's never going to happen. And we've just accepted that. And we're like, yeah, that's good. That's great. We love that. Don't play him.
0: And as far as the pitch count thing goes, not all pitches are created equal, too. I know you're blowing up my phone, getting mad because the Blue Jays are trying to hit. Like, I actually...
1: I did really hate that they were padding their stats. And Nathan Lucas taking a 3-0 pitch. I was like, buddy, you've got Dylan Cease in the dugout. Take a hack. Like, you don't need the run support at this point.
0: Oh, you don't know the unwritten rule? You can't swing 3-0 if you're up 10-0, though, either. So,
1: honestly, that's true. I didn't consider that.
0: But, the only egregious thing was the George Springer using one of the ABS challenges. Other than that, that
1: was horrible, too.
0: And I thought, like, there's two ways to view it. It's like, yeah, he's on a roll. He wants to get back out there. But I was also like, oh, he can just, like, not like the tendon can get a minute to recover. Remember, I'm old enough to remember how it felt like Alek Manoah, and maybe it's not true, but it did feel like his career exploded because of the pitch clock, where it's like, this is a guy
1: that took
0: some time stalking around the mound to get himself back and physically ready to throw another pitch in the mid-90s. And once he lost that ability, his body could not withstand the rigors of throwing a pitch every 15 seconds. It just couldn't. So I think like maybe the time between the pitches or between the innings was helping Dylan Cease. Plus, it was not.
1: He gave up his first hit after the Blue Jays decided to be like, we're gonna hit for half an hour.
0: I mean, he also, it was on his 118th pitch, right? But he was throwing upper 90s. Also, like the stressfulness of the inning, I think, right? Or lack thereof.
1: Mm-hmm.
0: It's harder, and you are throwing harder and with more stress when you know one bad pitch is going to maybe tie this game. And when it's 10-0, just let it fly, man. I think that's a different type of pitching. Like the 118th pitch that Dylan Cease threw yesterday, probably less stressful on his arm than maybe the 95th pitch of one of those outings where he was like in the fifth inning, walk number five, right?
1: Yeah. Well, I think a lot of what this gets to, too, for me is the way that now organizations view their players as assets more than people.
0: Yeah, that's the reason all of this is happening. Because there's so much invested in these young players.
1: Totally. It's like, we've got this asset, we've got this this important piece of our budget, of our core, and we can't risk this asset.
0: Yeah.
1: Whereas there's not enough in the moment, hey, this is just like a human being trying to do something really cool that's going to be remembered for a very, very long time. Like, again, if Dylan Cease, and even though he didn't, now it's to the point where because he was close to a no-hitter, but he had that pitch count, this will be something memorable to people.
0: Yep.
1: You know what I mean? Like,
0: oh, yeah.
1: You're going to be able to reference this throughout this regular season. Like, if you try to do individual games, right, and go through it and be like, hopefully it doesn't go this way, where it's like, hey, you remember the 2026 season? And people are like, yeah, we don't talk about that season.
0: Yeah. You mean the one where Vlad hit a home run and Dylan Cease almost threw a no-hitter?
1: Yeah.
0: Day two of the dragon on a stick. Yeah, that was sick.
1: Get ready to learn dragon, buddy.
0: Yeah.
1: it's
0: undefeated dragon on a stick.
1: The dragon talk is going to be.
0: Yeah. I don't know if you have any memories of the Roy Halladay, Bobby Higginson game in whatever, 98 or whatever it was. The Brandon Morrow 17 strikeout game, though, in 2010 was seminal.
1: Like, yeah.
0: That was as dominant as I've ever seen. And Dylan Cease wasn't quite that yesterday. But yeah, that was. For a team that went nowhere, 2010. Yeah. Brandon Morrow, and in a season in which he had an ERA in the mid to high fours, if I recall correctly.
1: I just think this was actually, like, Dylan Cease has actually had a really, really, really good start as a Blue Jay.
0: Yes. This is where I thought you were going to apologize to me and say that I was right.
1: No, it's been phenomenal. And, early on in the season, and there have been, he's a weird guy because I think it's a frustrating watch at times because... And even yesterday, some of the pitch selection he's deciding with, where it's like he's shaking off Kirk. It's like, dude, you're throwing 99. Mm-hmm. It's the nine hitter. I don't need three breaking balls out of the zone to start the count. Like, just overwhelm this guy. Like, there's some cuteness to this guy that works the pitch.

0: count to the point where you're often in those five innings, and you do think, like, that's actually the thing is, I use this all the time, but it's like, it's worse when you are a really gifted student and you get a B rather than when you're like working your ass off to get a B, like a me of the world.
1: Yeah.
0: And that's the way I feel about Dylan Cease at times, where I'm like, dude, you're so good. If we could just like cut down on some of these pitches and you could actually go seven all the time, my God, would it help this baseball team, especially given the nature of their starting pitching?
1: Yeah. But it's hard to know where the truth lies there, because you're like, just throw a strike. And then my thought is, okay, remember, it's not so easy. You can't just will it in there. And then it's like,
0: but then he does make it look
1: so easy. It's like eighth inning, you need single digit, or this is not going to happen. He's like, no problem.
0: Yeah, exactly. That's what I'm saying. Okay, so basically we're in agreement that we've just gotten way too analytical with this stuff. And it's become a part of sports lexicon, is talking about, you know, the second apron and about long-term health of players. And to the point where you're basically chastised if you're someone who's like, yo, you should go out there and you should keep pitching. And they're like, he's a human being, let him do the body. It's actually it's the opposite kind of thinking that is enabling this decision making.
1: Yeah, and I don't think that was happening yesterday, because it didn't, like, 120 pitches. Between 110 and 120, you rarely see, but you do see still.
0: Mm-hmm.
1: Do you know do you know what the lead in complete games in Major League Baseball is this season?
0: In complete games?
1: Yeah. Like
0: who has it?
1: Or no, what is the total?
0: So in all of Major League Baseball, how many complete games have there been?
1: No. Who does anyone have more than one? The answer is one.
0: Okay, yeah. You do this for a living? Ask questions?
1: I said, what is the lead in complete games by an individual?
0: Oh, okay, sure. Yeah. Is it one?
1: Yeah, nobody has more than one. Yeah,
0: I wouldn't think so.
1: Yeah, and this is, of course, like, it's not forever ago that Roy Halladay for five consecutive years led the major leagues in complete games, and three of those years had nine, nine complete games. That's not a lifetime ago. But yeah, I don't think 118 is in the area where it's like shocking to the eye.
0: Mm-hmm.
1: I think when you get over 120, that is like blah. And that is still, 118 is the most a starting pitcher has thrown this season.
0: And by the way, I do want to say too, though, that it's like, if your medical staff really does know.
1: Yeah.
0: If like, okay, so there's like Mitch McGreevy, right? He's already at McGreevy on the St. Louis Cardinals.
1: Mm-hmm.
0: He pitched last night, and he's already at his career high in innings. If you've got a kid like that who has not been built up,
1: like
0: this
1: Spencer Miles. Oh, wait. No, he just, like, who knows?
0: Sure, but I'm just saying that you can get me behind it a little bit more if you're still building up a kid's arm, and you do think it's the middle of a season, and you're trying to get him, like, you know, deeper.
1: Yeah.
0: But for someone like this, I got zero issue with it, and I'm pumped on it.
1: Yeah, listen, guess what happened when Major League Baseball tried to protect Steven Strasburg and Jabba Chamberlain?
0: Yeah, totally.
1: They got hurt anyways.
0: Yeah.
1: And it's...
0: the hurt guys find ways to get hurt.
1: Yeah. Your medical staff should be looking at...
0: Kawhi.
1: Yeah. Your medical staff should be looking at things other than just like... any idiot can say, duh, pitch more, pitch bad.
0: Yeah, but that's the safe. But they always want to do it the safest way, because then you can't get in trouble.
1: Right, right, right.
0: That's the way we're going with all this stuff. It's like, this doesn't just
1: risk,
0: extend
1: reward,
0: sport.
1: Yeah.
0: It's like, hey, we could just not do something. And they're like, then you know they're getting in trouble.
1: Yeah, because now it's an accepted practice. It's like, and some talking heads are going to get mad at you, but not many. And if the player is not, like, if it's not toxic to your team culture.
0: That's why I'm saying I worry about some of the younger guys doing this, like the Yuri Perez's, where they're just like, yep, for sure. Like, you're the boss. Well, and they're in this culture where it's like, don't ever take a risk.
1: Yeah.
0: And don't even push for the risk.
1: Yeah. Here's my guess of that. In Dylan Cease's minor league career, before he arrived at the major, like, he threw 100 pitches like routinely. That's part of it too. It's like, he is old enough that, you're right. Like, in 10 years, will we see anyone I said, the head slapping moment would be 120 pitches. Like, 10 years, 110, 100 pitches. Like, are we just not going to see a pitcher throw 100 pitches? Maybe. That would
0: suck.
1: That does suck.
0: Mm-hmm. That really does suck. All right. I got one other Dylan Cease thing.
1: Okay.
0: And I also have a
1: dragon on a stick thing.
0: No, you
1: love the dragon on a stick. Right? Why don't they ride it? They just like hoist it up. It's like, it's a hobby horse. You're supposed to ride it. Yeah.
0: No.
1: Yeah, you ride it. You put the jacket.

0: it on. You ride it.
1: No.
0: See, Alejandro Kirk down 10-0.
1: Yeah, maybe you.
0: Hitting a solo home run, putting on the jacket, and then riding the dragon on his stick.
1: Maybe you.
0: Around the dugout.
1: Not me. I've got a thing on, do you believe in season-changing wins? Mm-hmm. But also, let's just finish off with these. So yesterday, the broadcast having a conversation about John Schneider being the all-star manager.
0: Yeah.
1: They made it to the World Series the year before.
0: Hook it to my veins.
1: And
0: here we go.
1: Dylan Cease goes, hey, Schlittler's had an amazing season, but I'd like to throw my hat in the ring. So let's just, you want to play a game?
0: Yeah, I love this. Because it's going to probably be moot because Schlittler's not going to be made available. Let's make him available.
1: But let's just say in this game, in this scenario, you're John Schneider.
0: Yes.
1: And your guy wants to do it.
0: Yes.
1: But the other guy is more deserving.
0: Yeah, he is. And there's really, it's hard to debate. Yeah. Like, there's some numbers that Dylan Cease leads. Most leads the strikeout stuff, but innings, ERA, war, all of it is in favor of
1: Ken Schlittler. The other guy is more deserving.
0: Yep.
1: Period.
0: Yep.
1: And both guys really want it.
0: Yep.
1: What do you do?
0: Oh, my God. It's a no-brainer. Dylan Cease?
1: I agree.
0: Step right up.
1: Yeah. I agree.
0: The only problem with that...
1: Should you care about the optics of others?
0: No. You'd be like, this is my guy, and look at the season he's having. And you're
1: just like, I'm the coach, my son's on the team, and my son is... It's Bart Simpson, he's the quarterback. Yes. Like, hey, Nelson, take a seat.
0: But it's not like the comparison isn't apt because the gap in skill between Bart and Nelson was too wide.
1: Fine, whatever. I'm just saying
0: you can make an argument. You'd be like FIP because I think he leads him in FIP. You can be like, look at the FIP.
1: I'm a FIP guy.
0: Yeah,
1: I'm always.
0: It's like,
1: FIP
0: what
1: guy.
0: Have you done for me lately? Yeah. Hey, where's your eight innings no hit Cam Schlittler last start? Yeah. No, I'd absolutely.
1: You're part of the young coward crew that's afraid to throw 80 pitches.
0: Yes, I would. The only trepidation I would have is Cam Schlittler is a very online and aware of the narratives and motivated guy to stick it to people.
1: No, this is definitely a part of it.
0: I would wonder if it's, is Cam Schlittler going to want to stick it to us? As if he's not going to anyways, right? Like in any game down the stretch, and the Yankees they need something good. The Yankees, man, the American League stinks. There's just nobody good.
1: The Jays won 3 of 10 games, and they gained a game on the Yankees.
0: No, Yankees struck out 17 times in a game twice in a row, the first American League team to ever do that, so that's bad. Mm-hmm. And Aaron Judge is not showing up.
1: Rays beat him again yesterday.
0: Yeah, 3-0. No, they're bad. But I'd absolutely, because, it's outrageous, but it's not that outrageous that Dylan Cease gets the start over Cam Schlittler. He has more strikeouts. And again, FIP, big-time FIP. Lead over, I think it's very close, but he does lead the American League in FIP. I would absolutely take my opportunity. How many times do you think, and hopefully it's many, but how many times is John Schneider going to have the opportunity to be the American League manager and have an opportunity to say, hey, I'm not Steve Yzerman Marty St. Louis is not going to want out because I haven't selected you. I'm going to select you.
1: So clearly, if John Schneider was like, hey, Dylan, I'm giving him the ball. I don't think there's a single repercussion to that decision.
0: No.
1: Major
0: League Baseball's not throwing itself in the middle.
1: No. I'm saying Cease, if he doesn't get the start, is not going to be kicking dirt.
0: I can't believe it. Yeah, it's not going to be a Marty St. Louis thing get me out of here.
1: 2 weeks later, he's just like John Schneider's talking, and he does something, and then he has to go over and be like, hey, buddy, notice that you're not really paying attention to my speeches about the dragon.
0: Yeah.
1: And Dylan Cease's like, is anything wrong? No, nothing's wrong. Like, it's not going to be that way.
0: Yes.
1: But I like to think he cares enough that he wants it.
0: He does care.
1: I know, but and that he also, because this is also a factor in this. I think there are certain guys who would say, hey, man, I actually don't want you to do that because I think that that's kind of embarrassing for us and he is the better guy and I do want, you know what I mean? Athletes know. Dylan Cease knows he's only...
0: He said it yesterday.
1: Exactly. So there's part of him that would... some guys I think would be sheepish to be put in that position. And I'm saying too, you're right. If the gap was way larger between the two guys, it would be far more controversial, but it's really not that big. I think it's a win all the way around and I think John Schneider should 100% do it. First of all, you stick it to Cam Schlittler, who's talked about Blue Jays fans, who's talked about the Blue Jays team, who's taken shots at the the organization and

0: and wanting to beat them. So you're telling this guy, like, hey, guess what?
1: Yeah.
0: Am I trying to get you to like me? No.
1: No.
0: You're already not. You already don't like me.
1: Of course.
0: What are you going to do? Tweet about it? You're going to go to the Yankees media and you're going to cry. Oh, you're going to go, you're going to go tell on me. Yeah. I'm putting my guy in there. Eat it. Like, you'll pitch next. Dylan Cease gets the bump.
1: Yeah.
0: He gets the good look, and it's like, this is what you did it for. It's like, we beat you last year in the playoffs.
1: Hey, listen, you want to have control? Win the American League, Yankees.
0: You didn't win, and was Dylan Cease a part of that? He was not, but we were. And we like our guy, and we don't like you. And I think that it's not just a win for the Blue Jays. I think it's kind of like, it's definitely a win for baseball, because all of a sudden the All-Star game with absolutely nothing to talk about. Like, it's trade deadline time, right? So anybody that's an All-Star that could be traded that's there is the centerpiece of the conversation. Then there will be some Shohei stuff because he's at 300 home runs, which I saw that yesterday.
1: Yeah.
0: I was like,
1: he just showed up yesterday.
0: He just got here and he's the fifth fastest player in Major League Baseball history to get to 500 home runs or 300 home runs. And
1: yeah, he might win the Cy Young. Jacob Mizorowski exists in the National League.
0: It's definitely the Miz. But there's going to be stuff that baseball tries to push. But if you made this happen, if they were like, John Schneider's announced that Dylan Cease is the guy, and if he just goes and is like, why'd you make that decision, John? He's like, just think he's better. Yeah. What a... Because here's the thing we're missing. And now Dylan Cease can be at the epicenter of two things that I think are problems with professional sports moving forward. One is that it's like, we have way too much information that is guiding these decisions and not factoring in enough of just human elements and pursuit of greatness. But two is that it's like, two is regular seasons not really mattering as much. Obviously, they do in baseball, but it's a long year. Game to game, you kind of diminish them. But the second one is, hey, rivalries are worse. Like, you watch a Red Sox-Yankees game now, it's like, it ain't no thing. What do you see with a lot of these baseball games? It's like, and guys used to be friendly with one another, but the yucking it up at the bases is just like out of control. Mm-hmm. There's not a lot of hate out there anymore. Like, it's why a guy like Dylan Brooks stands out so much now. Because you go, wow, this guy totally is willing to be the villain. He's willing to take the social media hate.
1: And Cam Schlittler has leaned into it.
0: Totally. And so it's
1: I appreciate it.
0: So you're actually picking the right kind of guy to be involved in this mix. Because if this was, Shane McClanahan. I can't tell you a single thing about Shane McClanahan in terms of, like, the guy. Mm-hmm. So if he doesn't get the AL East start, it's kind of like, whatever. It doesn't really get. But it's having it be the Yankees and Blue Jays, this is how you actually forge some rivalries. This is how you build on the Vladdy, the Yankees lose. This is an extension of that. This is important. To me, this is actually kind of a sneaky important moment in baseball where it's like, you should do this.
1: Here's what I'll say as well, is that if the Yankees say Cam Schlittler is not available, it's because they're cowards. They're scared. They're scared.
0: Totally.
1: They're afraid of this entire scenario. They don't want their guy to be embarrassed, to have the manager of the American League All-Star team select somebody else.
0: I don't know if
1: he'd
0: be embarrassed, but embarrassed feels strong. He comes back to New York and they want to do interviews. He's like, not today. I'm just not feeling very good.
1: Listen, it's easy to say because I'll never get the opportunity. If I were John Schneider and Cam Schlittler were available, not only would I start Dylan Cease, I'd be like, Dylan, you get that nod and you're the head of the marquee and first time All-Star and All-Star game starter, you get the first three outs and then listen, we need you for the rest. So like that's, you get to do the thing though against some great hitters. One inning, Cam Schlittler, you're pitching the 150 pitches the rest of the game.
0: Of course.
1: You can have the rest of the game. You're the bulk guy.
0: You're the bulk guy. Hey, as many as you want to go.
1: It's up to you, buddy.
0: Yeah. This people will remember this if you pitch 105 pitches in an All-Star game in 2026. You want to be remembered? Like, this is your path to that. All right.
1: Correct.
0: Last thing before the break. Again, reach out anytime, Twitter and Instagram, at JD Bunkus. Do you believe in, like, because I've been preaching this idea of, like, season momentum, right? Is just how they needed to get a game over 500 just so badly because it felt as though this is the ceiling for this team, that they just cannot crack the game over 500 thing. They get to 500 and then they lose just a ton of games.
1: But that is
0: one of the most embarrassing teams in baseball that they just faced.
1: Correct.
0: Like, they are a complete tire fire disaster organization. And you did get to Logan Webb, though, by the way.
1: Yeah, it was good.
0: But they didn't score any runs, so it wouldn't have mattered if he had that one good first inning.

0: But there was a vibe to that win where it's like Vladdy does get that home run and is dancing around the diamond. George Springer does get that home run and is dancing around the diamond. Yeah, I don't know. Dylan Cease gets to have that opportunity to try to get the complete game. Just based on where they were at, where they were talking about, what did John Schneider say like 2 days before? He's like, we sucked out there. We're not. Yeah, he's like, we sucked tonight.
1: Yeah,
0: and Ernie Clements
1: by fastballs.
0: Yeah,
1: over
0: and,
1: this
0: and they're just
1: road trip.
0: Everything around them was kind of gross. And
1: yeah, David Popkins is having a take to a microphone in like playing the role of the general manager that usually has to do a media availability
0: right.
1: when things are going so sideways, and he says everything's fine, and then fires the manager like a week or two later. Yeah, it was teetering there for a second, and totally different stakes, mm-hmm. but a similar point in the season. Where the Jays were not nearly as bad, obviously, last year at the beginning of July, but that Canada Day series against the Yankees, that was the momentum shifter.
0: Yeah, and that was the Yankees.
1: I know. It's different.
0: Yeah.
1: I already said that. Yeah. It's different. Stakes are different. But George Springer hitting home runs, Rogers Center, Canada Day. Listen, is it less likely that Vladimir Guerrero Jr., though, hits a home run than anything that happened in that Yankee series from a year ago?
0: Yeah.
1: I would say so.
0: So... awesome, Vladdy hit that home run.
1: Mm-hmm.
0: He feels like the number one automatic out on the team right now. Like,
1: yeah, of
0: it's
1: course.
0: Just it's
1: well,
0: it's like
1: he is. I mean, just yeah. look at like it. We've been going for a while here, and mm-hmm. the fellas who have slugging percentages higher than Vladdy it's pretty crazy.
0: Yeah,
1: I'm 351 slug is abhorrent for anybody. Miles Straw. That's an unplayable player.
0: Before that home run, he was down to like a 680 OPS.
1: Yeah, but that's after like, you know, actually 343 on base. If you just told me Vladdy was going to have the whole season as 343 on base, I'd be like, all right, a little lower, but like in the range.
0: Yeah, in the realm.
1: Yeah, it's the slugging percentage, which is mind-boggling.
0: Yeah.
1: It's truly, truly insane. And we don't even get to look at the StatCast page with all the red. It's been cut in half. It's scary what's happened to him. It's happened to a lot of stars, though, this year, weirdly. And a lot of guys that played in the World Baseball Classic, not everybody. It's not, like, disqualifying if you played in the World Baseball Classic. But look at what Fernando Tatis Jr., what his slash line looks like, similar to Vlad's. And he took, like, longer to hit his first home run.
0: Yeah, but he's been better lately.
1: Yep.
0: Yeah.
1: Cal Raleigh is obviously coming unglued. And Cal Raleigh's, I think, a different dude because he had just the 1 year of just being insane.
0: Yeah.
1: It's like, oh, yeah.
0: But also lately, I think it's like the last couple weeks normalizing or like starting to turn it around. And but with Vladdy, it's like when he's up there, you just look like there's just no strategy. There's no approach. You know, you're hearing Siddle talk about it. It's like he really does look like it looks as though Vladdy's strategy is like just, hey, I got to slash this ball into the dirt.
1: Yep.
0: If I don't slash this ball into the dirt, then... you know, the world's going to end. Got to slash the ball into the dirt. But I don't know. I think I've been kind of tricked before, and we do get tricked with these, like, really fun turnaround games, and we've done it a couple of times when the Blue Jays have gotten to 500.
1: Yeah.
0: But I will say there was a vibe to last night's game, and maybe it was just the excitement of seeing a pitcher go into the ninth inning and have a no-hitter. But part of it did just look like, boy, these guys needed this so badly right now. And I know it's a bad team, but you can only play who's in front of you. There's always the thing of like, hey, it's actually how you beat up on the bad teams. That's an indicator of being a good team. It's going to feel like this series against San Diego carries like a little bit of an added import because it's like
1: they stink too.
0: But that's it.
1: They won three of the last four, but they stink.
0: Yeah, but if you can just win 2 or 3 in this series.
1: Oh my God. And get a winning road trip after the way it started in Seattle?
0: That's what I mean. It's like if you can just come out of this being like, hey, we're starting to turn around, and then the 5 days that you have off, you get to sit around and be like, we're back. Like, we're getting back. Rather than if you show up in San Diego, and King pitched last night, so you're not going to see him.
1: No, you get the,
0: You're going to see the bums?
1: Yeah.
0: Yeah, okay, so you're going to see the bums. It's going to be before the All-Star break. If you can actually do something at the plate, get some good outings, roll into the All-Star break with another 2 or 3, I really do feel like this is going to be kind of a hinge moment series for this team.
1: Well, and also, it's great. Vladdy hit a home run, and sure, hey, that's the big swing he's been talking about. He has factually hit 4 home runs prior to that. Neither of those, any of those, didn't unlock him.
0: I've said before, and I'll say it again, I need to see, like...
1: a week. I need to see 3 homers
0: exactly.
1: In a
0: like
1: week.
0: A one-off event for me now. I did that in the White Sox series with Vlad. When he hit that home run.
1: The third series?
0: Yes, but I'm just saying that when he hit that home run, I was like, and now here he goes.

0: goes with the power because and
1: I think
0: at that
1: thinking
0: time
1: of the Tiger series.
0: Maybe Detroit. Yes, I am. I am yeah. thinking about the Tiger series. So he hit that one, and I was like, and that's all he needed. And now yeah. he's, and then it was it's worse and worse yeah. and worse. You're right. I just there's nothing. Here's what I'll say. There's nothing Vladdy can do before the All-Star break that's going to change my opinion remotely.
1: I disagree because I said if he hits 3 home runs in a week, so he hits 2 more in this series, then yeah,
0: he's going to go hit 2 more in Petco.
1: Maybe
0: when he can't get to the warning tracks in Yankee Stadium.
1: Listen. That ballpark, whatever they're calling it now in San Francisco, I watched the whole series. I couldn't tell you. I forget what it's called.
0: Isn't it Levi's?
1: No, that's where the football team plays.
0: Yeah.
1: Anyways, but that's not exactly a bandbox either, especially where he hit it. That's not easy to hit a home run there. But, yeah, I would say the bigger indicator for me.
0: We should just go to the World Cup thing where it's like San Francisco Stadium.
1: Totally. FIFA got it right.
0: FIFA, listen, they got a lot of things wrong that they've got right.
1: Yeah.
0: Sorry, absolutely. I didn't mean to.
1: No, it's okay. I would say the bigger proof of concept with Vladdy actually wasn't him. It was George Springer getting all the time off. And granted, he was doing whatever parenting stuff he was doing, but not playing baseball, like recuperating. And he's at a different age bracket than Vlad, but then returning and like feeling like maybe he was rejuvenated. We saw this at the end of the last regular season, right? Vlad was on fumes. He looked.
0: And then he gets the All-Star break.
1: Yeah, he got the 5 games between the end of the regular season, the start of the Yankee series and the DS, and he was the best version of himself that we've seen his entire career for an entire month. If that's what happens here because he goes to Florida instead of Philadelphia, man, that's it's a one-player problem. The Blue Jays are 5 games under 500, and on the teeter point of buyers, sellers because of one guy.
0: Mm-hmm.
1: And it's not like, hey, I wouldn't love it, but I could withstand, and this Blue Jays team could withstand a season in which Vladdy had like the lower end of every season he's ever had, where it's just like an 800-ish OPS and like maybe 10 home runs. Not this, not being the worst offensive player on the team hitting in the middle of the lineup yeah. and available every day.
0: Yeah, especially when the rest of the team's offense is constructed the way that it is.
1: Totally.
0: There's no other sluggers around you that are supposed to be able to carry the mail for a while you're not doing it. I think that I love my Sopranos references too. I think that for Vladdy, if he could just start to slug, if he could hit a couple more of those home runs, it's going to be like Sal, where all of his back problems are related to the fact that he's a snitch and he's carrying around this big mental weight. Mm-hmm. And so he's like, my back tone. I think Vladdy's back has to do with his head, and that if he could just start to hit a home run or two, that all of a sudden the back's going to feel a lot better.
1: Yeah, here's my guess, that if the Blue Jays really felt like, man, this guy's back,
0: mm-hmm.
1: it's jacked up, and he just needs a couple of days off, it's going to be fixed. Yeah. I think he'd be sitting out.
0: Yeah,
1: I don't think he would be playing. And I know he plays through stuff. That's true. Like, he posts. Yes. Got it. But, yeah, no, it's not the back.
0: We, during the broadcast yesterday, before the home run, They literally celebrated two things, mm-hmm. Joe and Dan. One was when Vlad just hit that ground ball right in front of home plate. Mm-hmm. They said, well, at least it wasn't a double play.
1: Yeah.
0: So I was like, that's where we're at. And and then he hit a ball out into right field or left field. It was right.
1: Yeah.
0: And they were like, hey, he hit the ball into the outfield. And it was an out. And it wasn't even like a warning track ball. It was like, he was just like, hey, hit it in the outfield. That's nice. And I went, that's a problem when the $500 million man is getting spoken about, where it's like, hey, you know what? No double play and a fly ball that he hit into the, it's like, that's good. That's progress.
1: Dude, give me the guy who wasn't living up to expectations, but who was lighting up the Statcast chart. Mm-hmm. And it was like, look at, ball on the ground too much, for sure. Launch angle, it shouldn't be negative. As often as it is, but hard,
0: yeah,
1: all the time. So hard he hits it, and then you kind of roll your eyes, like, yeah. Now give me that guy again.
0: Hit so hard that it was a very easy double play to turn. Yeah,
1: just hit a little softer. It'd be like everybody that faces Tyler Rogers, but you can't turn the double play. But no, we didn't know how good we had it when Vladdy just routinely hit the ball hard, occasionally on the ground.
0: Yeah. A little bit more than occasionally, but yeah. All right. Subscribe to this podcast. Reach out anytime. Quick break. We'll do old news.
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20: All right, let's wrap this up. So, yeah, Ben and I do a segment that he is too old to even remember.
21: I told you what my... Yeah, that was my old news. Is that I
19: forgot what my old news was that I brought 2 weeks consecutively.
21: Yeah.
19: And that you never got to. You're like, you got an old news? And I was like, yeah, I do.
21: I don't like
19: how. Don't worry, we're never going to use it.
21: I know. I don't like how you've turned this into a me thing, but that's okay. Old news, just two guys getting older, having to deal with the ravages of age and the acceptance that comes with being out of our primes. My old news today is Google.
19: Okay. Good start. I got to say, I don't know what you're about to say, but good start. Sounding, the only way it could have sounded older is if you called it the Google, but go ahead.
21: So.
19: Google. Who even, like Google, what does that even mean?
21: I, Google. Just wait. Well, okay. I'm going to tell you. I can't have a pregnant pause without you.
19: No, I just, because yeah, it's like the starting, because like Google, I just think of the search engine. It's like,
21: yes, that's what it is.
19: Okay, go ahead.
21: So I don't always use it. And for, I know I'm going to get people being like, you should try this browser. It's like, yeah, yeah. I've done the DuckGo or whatever. And it's like, yeah, there's other ones where it's like, they don't keep as much of your data, whatever. I'm like, even though they've already got it all, I'm like, yeah, maybe now I'll push back on this.
19: Yeah. It's not going to save it so that like when you murder someone and they go through your history, it's like, yeah, how to murder someone. That's going to disappear.
21: So, you know, I like a lot of history. Yeah. And so I do have some weird history searches. Anytime you search something about World War II and it's something Nazi, you're like, I just want the internet to know that I'm not trying to like join.
19: I just have a curiosity
21: about the time. It's not like the Succession guy who's like, and how many times did you read Mein Kampf? Yeah. Like, it's not that. It's
19: The only thing you like more than history is telling people about the history you're learning about. But yeah, you do.
21: I actually don't think I do that at all, but whatever. Anyway, right now I'm big on Persia and Greece. So I just can't, when I was in university, they were like, you can't use Wikipedia. And now universities are dead because they need to have software where it's like finding out whether this was AI and there's ways to game it. And there's software that hides whether it was AI. It's crazy, man. It's the ugly, ugly world. You know, the show on one of our radio networks here, one of our radio shows here, they had like this intern or guy who's Gen Z. They call him Gen Z Michael. And he's a journalism student. He graduated journalism school. And he's like proudly admitting that he's never read a book.
19: That's great.
21: Yeah. So, yeah, I know. And it's like, and I know it's kind of a bit for the show, but also the guy hasn't read a book and graduated journalism school.
19: Wow.
21: Yeah. No, it's a disaster. But one of the things was, like, we were going to university at the advent of, like, more information on the internet. Like, everybody kind of having that at their disposal. And so one of the things was like, hey, don't use Wikipedia. Like, Wikipedia. Yeah,
19: there was a workaround for that because I would find the information and then I would go to the source, right?
21: Yeah.
19: And then just use that source.
21: Sure. Some people did that. I'm saying that Wikipedia was fallible. You know, like, it was like people could edit it and it was like not always checked. And so it was like, don't do this thing. Google already started to stink. Like, it's all like the paid advertised links that you would try to do when you're searching different things. Mm-hmm. But now it's just AI. Like, you search anything and it's just the AI answer comes up immediately. And it bothers me, dude. And I think it's an old guy thing. I don't think if you're young, you would care. Mm-hmm. But I can't stand that every single person who now searches for something doesn't have to go and try to find the right links, doesn't have to try and go and like cross-reference any of the information. And I'm not talking about like, you know, if you're trying to get a chicken salad recipe, like who cares? But I'm saying in
19: terms
21: of
19: facts.
21: It's just spooky to me that this company that's the number one search engine that everybody uses has just got

0: It's old news.
1: Yeah, it's good old news, and it does make me think, again, like, this is, we are old, but it's, like, not ancient history when you're thinking about, yeah, Google existing in the first place, or search engines existing, and, like, the world's information existing on the internet for the first time, and how the ease of access to information felt like in that moment, how easy it was to, oh my God, all you do is you type it in, and then it gives you a link where that information is.
0: Mm-hmm.
1: And
0: to, that's like, way too much.
1: And
0: now,
1: to think about now, it's like, man, you want to talk about reading a book and how hard that would be on your brain.
0: Can't even read a website.
1: You can't even click a link to go to a website now. You need the slop.

0: in the one of the biggest companies in the world to give you the straight up goods with no spin on the ball.
1: It creeps me out, man. Every time I do a search now and I see it at the very top, and I caught myself a couple of times being like,
0: oh,
1: okay.
0: Oh, I don't read it, actually. I will say that, like,
1: I try not to, but I'm saying this got me a couple times.
0: So, and I know it's AI is improving at such an insane exponential degree that it's probably not the case. But like a lot of my Googling, when I do Google, it's like for sports specific stats, right?
1: Yeah, but even that, I'm always nervous.
0: Well, yeah, and so in my experience doing that, and I haven't done it recently because of this, is because when I would do it, you'd see something that's like, oh, that looks sort of kind of right, and I'll go with that. But then you do like some, even like the base level of research and understand it is so wrong.
1: Yeah.
0: But like, I haven't done it recently because I've, once that happened the first time, I'm not going to be fooled again. Like, it's not a trustworthy news site for me. So that I've moved on, but yeah, I'm sure it's possible that the way AI improves itself exponentially, generation over generation, that already that those kinks have been worked out. But yeah, I don't even read the top article.
1: Yeah,
0: I skip past that, and then you skip past the promoted.
1: Yeah, I know.
0: Links,
1: but that's what I'm saying. Like, you gotta work
0: three scrolls down before you get to the good stuff.
1: My fear is that younger people and everybody that didn't learn how to think critically is just gonna be like, the Google said the AI thing said the thing, and then you just, that's the truth.
0: Yeah.
1: That's my old news.
0: Yeah.
1: I'm scared. Yeah. I get scared by things more easily.
0: It's a little too real, that old news.
1: Yeah.
0: I liked what old news.
1: Sorry,
0: was
1: more just, yeah, like about my sore knee or.
0: Yeah.
1: I don't know. That just creeped me out. Anyway, we'll see you tomorrow.
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some huge results in the world of sports yesterday. If you are a Canadian sport fan, I will not spoil what happened in the wrestling world, in the baseball world. There was nearly history. There were some bats waking up. There were some garbage time. Do you care about this? Is it going to get guys going? There is a plushie that I don't really care to talk about, but if they want to think it turned things around, awesome. There was a lot going on for the Toronto Blue Jays, who beat the San Francisco Giants 10-0. They won a series 2-1. They will get an off day today. They will visit San Diego on the weekend, looking to head into the All-Star break on better footing here. They have won 2 games in a row, as Major League said. One more, that's called a winning streak, as they look to nudge back toward 500, toward the wild card picture and things like that ahead of the All-Star break, which begins after Sunday's game. Off today, 9:40, 8:40, and 4:10 are the start times for Padres series this weekend. We'll mostly get you set up for that on tomorrow's show. For today's show, we're going to catch up with Justin Smoke, taped that the other day while he was on the golf course about to do his round. That was a fun one. Talked to him about doing the edge walk on Canada Day and things like that. Because it was pre-taped, didn't get to ask him about Dylan Cease's performance last night, but we will get to that. We'll talk to Chad Jennings of The Athletic. He's been kind of at the top of their trade deadline coverage. And while it might feel a way away, and the Blue Jays have a lot of standings work to do before we know if they're aggressive buyers, mild buyers, or sellers, we are only 3 weeks and change out from the trade deadline. So a good time to check in with Chad. We'll also talk to Jobber Chamberlain. We'll talk about the Yankees having lost 14 of 18. We'll talk about that Dylan Cease outing and the fact that Dylan Cease was allowed to go into the ninth with over 115 pitches under his belt, which I appreciated because, you know, on one hand, he's got a not on one hand, because all the things I'm going to say are on the same hand. But he has a bunch of days off coming up. He's not going to pitch again before the All-Star game. He can come out of the All-Star break with extra rest. You could pull him from the All-Star game if you really needed to. He has been a workhorse. He's a guy who's thrown, he had never thrown that many pitches, but he had thrown a lot of pitches a handful of times in the past. He had thrown a no-hitter with 114 pitches. He was maintaining his velocity well. All that stuff, all those things were pointing in the right direction. And you could manage the extra load, the extra fatigue coming out of it thanks to the All-Star break. So glad he was able to extend that. Unfortunately, he did not.

0: get there. But what are you going to do? Fun game. And the Jays added 10 runs around that. Let's break it. Oh, by the way, we'll also do a bunch of texts throughout the show. So you can text us to 590, 590. Standard data and message rates may apply. But I did this the other day, and things were feeling pretty negative. I don't imagine two wins has changed a whole lot, but they're two pretty fun wins. It's the first time the Blue Jays have scored 19 runs over two games at any point this year. Let's get into it. Caitlin McGrath was on some Jays talks this week. She's on some this weekend. She joins us now. Caitlin, how are we doing?
1: How are you?
0: I'm good. I did not hear your answer of how you doing. I don't think they had turned your mic on yet. How are you?
1: I'm good.
0: That's good. Good.
1: Got it?
0: Yes, this is electric. We're off to a great start here. Electric was Dylan Cease yesterday. Caitlin, I know that you have covered a handful of near no-hitters before. Take me through your experience watching that one from Cease yesterday.
1: Yeah, I've covered a few near no-hitters for the Blue Jays. I've covered multiple Blue Jays getting no-hit, unfortunately. It was interesting to watch because on the one hand, you saw Cease's pitch count kind of getting a little high. If there's any sort of fault to his year, it's that maybe he could be a little bit more efficient. So that was something that you're like, oh, I hope this doesn't rear its head here or prevent, the chance at history. But credit to John Schneider for just kind of knowing what was ahead of him, knowing the opportunity, and seemingly everything he said after the game was that he was willing to let Cease go. Obviously checks in with him probably after the seventh, after the eighth, and Cease has done it before too, so he's kind of know his body and know how he's feeling. And so that was the only thing that I had in the back of my mind, because I mean, his stuff looked great, and with due respect to the Giants, they obviously haven't been the most offensively capable team this year. So they just did not look like they had a good handle on what Cease was throwing at them. And so you definitely felt like it was possible, but it's kind of like, you know, we always talk about the closer and getting the last three outs is always the hardest three outs. It's the same for when you're throwing a no-hitter. Like, you know, they are the same. You just got to get those three outs. But for whatever reason, I mean, not for whatever reason, we know the reason is because they're the three biggest outs and the tension is heightened. And you, at that point, you know what is ahead of you. And Cease especially does know because he's done it before. He's also been close another time before. So he knew what he needed to do. And, same story a couple years ago with Bowden Francis. It was similar where he was getting into the ninth inning, three outs away, and was not able to cross the finish line. But still, I mean, you enjoy the ride. You enjoy just watching a pitcher perform that well. And obviously, bigger picture for the Blue Jays, it helped them get the series win. It helped them turn the page on what had been a really tough stretch for them. And, you know, maybe it helped a little bit get the offense fired up, too.
0: Yeah, and the offense actually getting fired up, you wonder, there's no way to control for these things or know for sure. Long breaks in between the seventh and eighth and the eighth and ninth for Dylan Cease as the Blue Jays worked longer innings and tacked on some insurance there. You mentioned him knowing his body. John Schneider said after the game that after the fifth or sixth, Cease told him he's got 120 pitches in him. And then a little later, he was like, nah, I got 130 in me. My pal Jonah Bierenbaum joked about this on social media. But Dan and Joe had also brought up that there was a lot of low stress to those. There was not, Dylan Cease throws really hard. I don't know if there's such thing as a low stress 99 mile an hour fastball as far as your arm goes. But there was no scenario in which he had multiple runners on base. There was no scenario in which a runner got into, a precarious position. He walked three guys and he scattered those across different innings. There was not a ton of trouble there. There were none of those kind of 30 pitch innings that have plagued Cease at times in the past. So you liked how he looked. And he was throwing 99 still in the eighth inning. So a lot of great stuff. Cool that the Jays let him go. 118 pitches is what he finished with, which is career high for him. It's more than anyone has thrown in baseball this year. And John Schneider said after the game that he's a baseball fan. When there's something like history on the line, as long as the guy's feeling good, as long as you're not being, totally reckless with it, you're going to give that guy a chance. Caitlin, you mentioned the Bowden Francis near ones there. What is the, because I know what it was like for me sitting there watching the Cease one, like, I was going to have to change what this show looked like to

0: today. If he accomplished it, you were going to change some things. You want to try to get a guest who can maybe who was there or maybe can speak to what it's like to have been in the clubhouse for one of those or something like that before. What is it like as a writer to kind of be hovering over the keyboard a couple outs away and then Taylor Ward does some nonsense and ruins your story?
1: Yeah, it's kind of a mixed feeling because in some ways, as a writer, there's like, I feel like when you're, it's the seventh and the eighth, you're kind of just like, oh my God, okay, it's gonna hit her. Like there's a little bit more pressure. All of a sudden your story's gotta be better. And then it's like, you know, it's just at the start of the day, you thought it was just gonna be a random Sunday game, get out early. And now all of a sudden you're like, oh gosh, now this is gonna be like a historic game. So there's a part of you that's a little bit like, and I don't know, maybe this is, I shouldn't admit this, but there's a part of you as a writer that you're a little bit like annoyed sometimes because you're like, you know, sometimes you just wanted it to be an easy game or whatever. And then you realize like, oh, this is gonna be a lot more work. I'm gonna be here an extra hour, 2 hours. You know, I remember way back, actually my first season covering the Blue Jays, James Paxton for the Seattle Mariners, he threw a no-hitter against the Blue Jays. And I think I left the stadium at like 3 a.m. that day. Like, you know what I mean? Like, so it was like a game that you think is just going to, a regular game turns into something much more. But I think that once you get close enough, you sort of buy into the excitement of it. And then you're kind of like, okay, I'm into it now. Like I actually want to write this story. I've have my opening paragraph or I have a couple paragraphs going here. So you kind of get into it. And then it's a bit of a letdown when it doesn't happen. Cause it's like, you've kind of built it up. You're like, okay, I've accepted it. I've accepted that this is going to be a bigger day. I'm going to be here longer, just going to lean into it now. And then all of a sudden, like, you know, someone gets hit. So, a range of emotions, at least that's for me. Maybe there's other writers that don't feel those a range of emotions, but that's usually what I go through. I go like a little bit of an annoyance or a little bit of like almost anxiety. And then I sort of lean into the fun of it. And then you just kind of wait and see what happens.
0: Yeah, that's all you can really do. And yeah, there have been a couple close calls for the Blue Jays in recent years. Dave Steeb, of course, the only one, September 2nd, 1990, which Keegan Matheson wrote a great chapter about in his book, The Franchise, now available in paperback wherever you get your books. The Jays also, I looked this up, they have been no-hit 8 times, so that they have the worst no-hitter differential of any team in baseball history with 1 no-hitter and 8 no-hitters against. They would have moved out of last place with 1 yesterday. And this was interesting to me as well. The last no-hitter that wasn't a shared no-hitter in baseball, because I don't really count those the same when it's a team no-hit. No disrespect to Nate Pearson or Jimmy Garcia, who have been parts of those. Blake Snell was the last one, and it was a week after Dylan Cease had done his. So Dylan Cease was almost the last one to do it again there. I have 2 small things with this no-hit bid that I'm just going to get out here while we're talking about it. I thought George Springer using the team's last challenge in the 8th inning when they were up 5-0, I was quite upset about it. I'm sure after the fact, George Springer was probably like, oops, my bad. You would have liked your pitcher to have that. And then Dalton Varsho made an awesome catch in the 8th inning in center field on a Bryce Eldridge shot. Miles Straw had come in the game for defensive purposes. So like that the Blue Jays kind of emphasized trying to capture that. Helps that they had a 5-0 lead. And we'll turn to the offense in just a second. But Caitlin, we look here, and in 6 starts off the IL, Dylan Cease has now posted a 1.73 ERA. He had a ton of swing and miss yesterday. Obviously, if he's going to do a no-hit bid, multiple of his pitches looking good. In those 6 starts, 7 strikeouts or more in each of them, 4 hits or fewer in each of them, 56 strikeouts to just 18 hits over that stretch. How impressed have you been? Like, we knew Dylan Cease had stuff coming in, and he had finished the top 5 in Cy Young balloting twice before. But from an ERA perspective, it was always pretty up and down. From a getting deep into games perspective, it wasn't always, you know, a lock to get you 7 or even 6 innings. This year, and especially since he came off the IL from that hamstring issue, he has been as close to an ace as it pretty much gets for this Blue Jays team.
1: Yeah, I mean, credit to the Blue Jays for identifying him. I think that, you know, it's been reported a lot, like the Blue Jays really impressed Cease with their presentation. They clearly had a plan on how to get the best out of him. And it seems that his season is going to plan. And he's been really sharp. As I said earlier, the only sort of knock on his season or slight criticism

0: can be some of that efficiency, which is something that you know about Cease anyway, so it's not exactly surprising, or it's not something that is uncharacteristic. It is just, you know, who he's been as a pitcher. But as you say, as he came off the IL a couple weeks ago, I think he's looked even better. Maybe that rest helps him or whatever. So sometimes there's a silver lining to some of those IL stints. And obviously that IL stint was very brief, or as brief as it could be. But yeah, I mean, overall, the Blue Jays, you know, credit to them. They've done a pretty good job, or maybe even just a very good job, at identifying free agent starters. Like, if you look at their track record, Gausman, Robbie Ray a few years ago, Chris Bassett, these guys, they have identified them as free agents, and they brought them into their system, and all those guys have performed really well. And so clearly the Blue Jays know what they're doing, and it's also a credit to Cease, because, you know, it's never easy necessarily coming into a new team, you know, learning their systems, learning their coaching staff, all that kind of stuff. And he's handled it, you know, really, really well. So, yeah, I mean, he's got a chance, obviously, to be the starter for the All-Star game. And, you know, I know that John Schneider has talked a little bit about that decision, what goes into it. Obviously, you want to be careful because you don't want to be seen as biased. The fact that you are managing that game and, you know, one of your starters. But, you know, you just look at the numbers, and Cease is right there in the American League. Obviously, Schlittler is probably still the favorite, just given his ERA and things like that. But I think Cease definitely has a chance, and we'll see. But, I mean, just overall, I've been really impressed. And I think it's just another sign that, yeah, the Blue Jays, they are very good at identifying starters on the market and starters that can come into their team, come into the organization, and really get the best out of them.
1: And as far as the All-Star starter goes, while it is John Schneider's decision as manager of the American League, I actually kind of think it's going to be Aaron Boone's decision. Cam Schlittler is slated to pitch this weekend, and the Yankees haven't announced their probables, but if they stay on turn, he would go Saturday. The All-Star game is Tuesday. The Yankees are back in action Friday coming out of it. Could you have him do his side session kind of and throw one inning? Do they protect him a little bit more than that? Because he has thrown an American League high, or Michael Wacha is ahead of him, but close to an American League high in 112 innings so far. We'll see. If not Schlittler, and Dylan Cease said as much yesterday that, like, Schlittler's earned it if he's going to pitch. He's got Cease beat by more than half a point of ERA and has thrown 15 more innings. So you understand that aspect of it. But if not Schlittler, I don't see the case for anyone other than Cease, unless John Schneider wanted to get really cheeky and use Louis Varland as the opener and then go to Dylan
0: just to
1: Cease.
0: Get him in.
1: Yeah, exactly. So yeah, it'll be Cease or Schlittler. On the other side of this game, Caitlin, part of the reason the Blue Jays were able to do things like early defensive subs is because they got a lot of offense early. Cosmo Okamoto hit a grand slam in the first inning. Dylan Cease had a 5-0 lead before he even took the mound. And while it ate up some time, the Jays got insurance in the eighth and the ninth. Dylan Cease sits a little longer. They haven't scored 19 runs in a two-game span at all this year, and they did this in a pretty tough ballpark to total runs. Good to see the offense coming around, obviously. And while Okamoto we've come to expect this from, and I don't know, I'm sure there are some people that'll be like, well, the game was like out of hand. It's kind of garbage time. How much does it matter? Pretty nice to see Vladimir Guerrero Jr. and George Springer go back to back.
0: Yeah, I mean, on the one hand, you'll just take that offense. I mean, I was on Jay's Talk the game before where they won, and there were some people that were not happy because all the offense was coming from, role players or the rookies and things like that. It's not, you're not going to be able to rely on Class A to drive your offense, right? Or even, you know, Sean Keyes, as nice a piece as he is. And so I was kind of like, you know what? I get it. This is not the blueprint for how you're going to win games if you're the Toronto Blue Jays, but you'll take it this one time. And so it's kind of the same philosophy, I suppose, to those ninth inning home runs. It's like, yeah, no, you're going to want offense earlier from Vlad, generally speaking, and from Springer. But if this is a swing that gets him going a little bit, then you'll kind of take it. You're not going to complain about getting some offense from Vlad. I also forgot, I saw it on a social media today, that Vlad actually hit his first home run ever in San Francisco.
1: His first two.
0: I was not on. Oh, yeah. Okay. Well, yeah. So maybe it was like sparking some good memories from here and there. And as you say, it's not an easy ballpark to hit in.

0: Maybe the Giants pitchers make it a little easier to hit in sometimes. I think Ryan Walker throwing in the ninth for the Giants has a ERA over 7. So, yeah, not the stiffest of competition. But again, if it's the swing that gets Vladdy going, if it gives him some confidence, if it gives the whole team some confidence to see him do that, then you're definitely going to take it. So it doesn't solve all the problems. Earlier in the game, I heard, you know, Joe and Dan talking about how the fact that Vladdy's swing, the balls just keep getting driven into the ground. And, you know, it's just, there's obviously things that he continues to work on, and the Blue Jays behind the scenes are working on him constantly. So it still is troublesome, some of the swings that you're seeing from him. But then you see what he is capable of doing in the ninth inning there, and it kind of reminds you, reminds you what he's capable of. So yeah, you'll take it. It was garbage time, as you say. They already had a significant lead at that point. But if it gets them going a little bit, it gets the dragon out. Just have some fun with it.
1: Yeah. What do you? I know you wanted to talk about the dragon. This is not a Blake Murphy specialty area here when it comes to that kind of stuff. What do you think of the dragon?
0: I think that baseball players like to break up the monotony. I think that we've seen other teams rally around inanimate objects or, you know, like random animals or something that come onto the field and things like that. So whatever gets guys going, I have written about, like, you know, the home run jacket before, the various different hit celebrations that the team does. And every time you talk about that kind of stuff, like, their answers are sort of like, you know, we like to have something that brings camaraderie around the group that also breaks up, monotony of games and the season. And you're dragging a little bit as an offense and you want to light a spark. So I think that these types of things, it's not going to solve the issue, obviously. It's you know, they still need to put in the work. They still need to figure out, you know, why they're not hitting the way they want to, why they're not producing the runs and the offense. But I do see, like, in the dugout, guys are having fun with it. And, you know, every little thing can help. And if it brings guys together a little bit, you know, you got to try something. And I think this thing is, like, you know, if they were just going through the motions and looking miserable in the dugout, people wouldn't like that either, right? So you can't really fault them for trying to have fun and trying to lighten the mood a little bit. And if that helps, you know, that's great.
1: Yeah, that's all you can, it's a long season, basically, yeah. is what we're getting at here. So, it's a tough one. Tough one for me. I don't care. Whatever gets you going. If it's that, if it's something else, I don't care whatsoever. You know, as far as Vlad and Springer and that Jays talk conversation you guys had the other night, I know it's overly simplistic to say, well, they're going to have to get more from Varsho and Springer and Vlad and Kirk in after the All-Star break for them to get where they're going. Like, that's pretty obvious. And yesterday, all three of those guys contributed, except for Kirk. I mean, Kirk's always contributing a little bit behind the plate, but Varsho had the big play and two hits and so on. Is that kind of the biggest thing for you coming out of the All-Star break that you'll be looking for, like, as we kind of wait for this run to come? And maybe it's not a 10-game winning streak, but maybe it's win a series, come to the All-Star break, win two series kind of thing. Is that the thing you're most looking for to let you know that, okay, maybe a good stretch of play is going to come?
0: Yeah, I think so. Like, I think you identify maybe the four guys that you're hoping to get more from, and you almost look at it like, can you get at least two of those guys going a little bit, two of those guys performing above average, and then can you get another two of those guys just at least getting to their career norms? And then you're looking at a lot better performance. And then, you know, to put wins together, you kind of need, you need your stars to help drive your offense. And then you need contributions from the depth. And I think the Blue Jays are getting that a lot. Like, you have a guy like Ernie Clement, who, I mean, at this point, he's an all-star, so maybe he is one of the stars on the team. But someone like Valenzuela, you've gotten a lot from him this year in general. You know, someone like Sean Keyes, can he stick around and hit more for you? So you need to still get some of that depth performance. I think the Blue Jays have had, generally speaking, some guys step up in that regard. And so the

0: next piece is just really getting their stars going. And George has looked better recently. Obviously, he's had a bit of stops and starts with his season because of the injury and then going on the paternity list. And so you kind of want to get more from him. You definitely want to get more from Varsho and Kirk for sure. And obviously, Vlad goes without saying. So I do think that it is that simple. It doesn't have to be more complicated than your stars got to be your stars, or your stars at least have to be the best offensive performers on your team. As great as it is that Ernie is an all-star this year and he's playing really well and helping your offense a lot, he can't be the guy that's completely driving the offense too. And so, yeah, I think that it doesn't need to be all four of them at once. If you can get two of them going, if you get three of them going, that's great. You'll take it. But I do think that if the Blue Jays want to get to where they want to get to, which is obviously back in the playoff race, I think that, yeah, 100%, you need those four guys to perform better.
1: So it is, we have a Padres series to get through first, and I know you'll be on Jays Talk for a couple of those. Thank you on behalf of the whole station for pinch hitting on the West Coast games, by the way. I'm sure everyone appreciates it. But All-Star will follow, and we'll have some fun with it on this show. There's where I'm not going to do a deep breakdown of the Home Run Derby format, or, you know, we don't even, by the way, it's Thursday and the All-Star, the Home Run Derby is Monday, and we don't know most of the field. They've only announced four guys. They have teased the new format and a new bracket system, and we don't have enough guys in it to even know. What was All-Star Week like for you the couple of times that you got to go? Like, what are you trying to tackle as a writer? Are those ones fun? It's one that I only ever did the 2016 NBA All-Star Game here because it was here. Were those a fun one for you on the beat, or kind of an opportunity?
0: Went.
1: You never went? Not once?
0: No.
1: Oh.
0: No, honestly, I think that I think that I always sort of took the time off. Like, I don't know. I think they would have been a fun time. I mean, at the Athletic, it was always tough because I think that there was just so many of us, and that obviously it's always in a city. And generally speaking, we would have people in that city, or there was always closer people to where it was. So yeah, I never went. I watched it, and I know, like, the year that Vlad won the Home Run Derby, well, he won it in his rookie. No, he didn't win it in his rookie year. He won it a few years later. And I did write a couple fun stories regarding the All-Star Game. Like, a couple years ago, I remember writing a fun story about John Schneider throwing to Vlad and, like, their kind of connection through BP and how John Schneider, even though he is a manager, he's still been throwing BP. And I remember talking to, like, Matt Chapman at the time, because Matt Chapman, I think, had his dad throw to him in the Home Run Derby. So I've done, like, stories around the All-Star Game. But yeah, no, I've never gone. I actually was hoping that there was a few years ago where there was talk that it would be in Toronto, and I think maybe there's still a chance, but it's a little bit further down the road now. There's a few teams that had to be ahead of Toronto before they could host it. So fingers crossed it comes to Toronto eventually, and I'll be able to go. But yeah, as a beat writer, I think I always circled the All-Star break as, like, okay, there's a few days where I don't have to cover games.
1: Nice. And yeah, the Chapman one, I think, if I'm remembering right, it was the one where everyone was like, oh man, Matt Chapman's dad's throwing some nasty stuff. Like, his dad was not doing the John Schneider, let's groove it in there. It was let's try to punch my son out. Caitlin, well, sorry I asked that question. I thought I would have assumed that you had been to one before, but enjoy this break for the All-Star, and enjoy doing the Padres series on Jays Talk. Appreciate you hopping on.
0: Yeah, of course. I'm happy to take those West Coast games and try to stay up as and be coherent at late at night.
1: That free slop outside of the radio room, the coffee pods there. It's all I can offer you, Caitlin, but good luck.
0: Okay. Thank you. Thank you.
1: Caitlin McGrath. Thank you for joining us. She was on Jays Talk with Shoa Ali a couple times on this Giants series. She'll be on Jays Talk with Roger Lajoie for the weekend series against the Padres. Blair and Barker's still on. They'll have you 4 to 6 a little later, and tomorrow, of course. But for those West Coast games, they do not do the Blair and Barker Jays Talk post game. Couple small updates for you, nothing major. So Braden Fisher was back with the team yesterday. He was not activated. We anticipate that happening Friday. He also passed along to media who were there that the reason he was on the bereavement list is that His father, Norm, had a stroke and passed away in San Francisco, actually, while on the way to the hotel. They were there to watch Braden. His dad is from the Bay.

0: area. I strongly recommend going to check out material from Shai and Keegan and Hazel about, you know, what Braden passed on about his father. Sounded like an incredible man who lit up a lot of rooms. So our thoughts go to Braden Fisher and his family. And presumably he will be back in the lineup Friday. He was around the team yesterday. Max Scherzer made his latest rehab start at AAA Buffalo yesterday. He went four innings. He gave up five runs, four of them earned, six hits. But if you're looking for signs of positivity, five strikeouts to no walks and got 16 swing and miss. So that's something that we hadn't seen a ton of Scherzer in the majors or on his rehab stuff, that punch out ability, that swing and miss ability. It's still five runs over four innings. It's still a lot of hits. Scherzer has told us a million times before that he's down there working on stuff. He doesn't really care about the results. So good that he was getting the swing and miss at least there. The only other thing happened in the minors yesterday is that Arjun Amala was back with AA New Hampshire, and he hit his first homer at that level in his first game back off the IL. Right now, we're going to take a break. When we come back on the other side, we will catch up with Justin Smoke. We taped that a little earlier in the week, so apologies that we won't talk about the Dylan Cease no-hit bid with Smoke, but it was fun to catch up. Regardless, in the second hour, we'll talk to Chad Jennings, we'll talk to Jobber Chamberlain, and we will take your texts to 590-590. Standard data and message rates may apply. We'll see how you're feeling and if the vibe has changed at all after two wins and 19 runs. I don't imagine anything has changed for you big picture, but maybe it's a little more positivity, maybe a little bit more fun. It feels like a Friday today, weirdly, maybe because it's an off day, maybe because the schedule has been so unconventional this week. I don't know. It's not a Friday. We have a show tomorrow, but we will do some text line and hopefully have a little fun. But on the other side, Justin Smoke joins us as Jays Talk Plus continues on Sportsnet 590 The Fan and Sportsnet 360.
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7: Welcome back to Jays Talk Plus. Blake Murphy with you. Got a chance to catch up with Justin Smoke a little earlier in the week. We'll play that interview for you now. Here's our chat with Smoke.
8: All right, Justin, thanks so much for doing this, man. I see you are getting ready to golf here. What's the tournament this week?
9: No, it's just a guys trip. Eight guys. We came up here to Sand Valley up here in Wisconsin. So, yeah, it's something. I went with them last year to Ireland for the first time. So, they came here this year.
8: How do those Ireland courses compare? I mean, obviously the U.S. has some good ones, Canada has some good ones, but I've heard amazing things about those Ireland golf trips.
9: Yeah, last year we went, the courses were beautiful, but man, the rain was not good. So we hit the wrong week, wrong weather, but looks like this week here it might be pretty good, so knock on wood.
8: Yeah, fingers crossed for you. Luckily, you got good weather on Canada Day. I can't imagine doing the edge walk if it was misty or rainy out. How was being back here for Canada Day last week?
9: It was awesome, man. They called me probably, I don't know, 2 months ago and said something about it. And I think they were trying to keep it quiet. I don't know why, but yeah. So I was like, yeah, it sounds great. And then, you know, of course, I landed whatever day it was, day before Canada Day, and the closer I got to the CN Tower, the more I was like, man, this thing's getting taller and taller the closer I get there. And so, but yeah, it was fun to, you know, to see some of the guys and, you know, get to hang out with them again and then, you know, be able to somewhat, I guess, be a part of it.
8: How was the actual experience of being up there? You looked a little more comfortable than Pilar looked.
9: Yeah, Superman was not Superman that day, but... No, I think they call it, oh, you climb trees all the time when you hunt. But I said, yeah, but I'm not going that high up. I'm going like 20 feet, 25. But yeah, like I've done the harness thing before. So I knew like to trust that stuff. But it's still like getting up there and looking down is, I mean, it looks like ants in the stadium. The Rogers Center looks tiny. It's like, it's a little too much.
8: I haven't done it, so kudos to you. Being back for part of that day, I mean, there's KP and there's Estrada, Russell Martin's there, a couple other Canadian guys. What was the non-CN Tower part of being back in town like and catching up with some of those guys?
9: It's always good. I've done it the last few years now. I think they're doing a golf tournament. They did a golf tournament maybe yesterday or something, but I've done the golf tournament. I've done a couple other things, but honestly, it's just good to see some of those guys. I mean, you know, you're only with them a few years. It feels like you're with them forever, but it's just like, you know, you remember them when their kids were babies and now their kids are 10, 12, however old. And, you know, it's just one of those things where, you know, just to get to hang, you know, see how they're doing, see what's going on with them. And of course, in our profession, there's, you know, a lot of guys retired playing golf and, you know, whatever. So it's just kind of, you know, good to see those guys.
8: Nice. You did five Canada Days as a player, I think, or you were here for 5 years. What were, like, do you remember those being special as a player too? And what was, I guess, the experience, like the first time you experienced it and realized kind of what Canada Day means here for the Blue Jays?
9: Yeah, honestly, I mean, of course, not knowing much about it, the first time was 15, and that's when, of course, we were starting to win and do everything we, you know, and it was a sellout, which I think that time of the year we started to sell out maybe a little more, but it was Canada. I was like, man, what's going on here? You know, it's a day game and people are going crazy, and, you know, and then the next year was better, and the next year was better. I was like, man, I love Canada. And I, for some reason, I don't know what it was. I always did well on Canada Day. So I just enjoyed Canada Day.
8: Nice. I got to pull those numbers after honorary Canadian for Canada Day. Man, so I've talked to a couple of the guys from that group, the 2015-2016 teams, about what last year was like. A lot of those guys were around a little bit during the playoff run, and a few of them have talked about how it kind of felt like unfinished business, or like continuing the unfinished business of the 2015-2016 teams. Did you feel that, and what was kind of watching the Blue Jays make a 2025 World Series run like for you?
9: Yeah, it was cool, man. I mean, honestly, that's the most baseball I've watched in 5 years or 6 years since I quit playing. And so, I mean, it was good to, like, watch them actually, you know, watch the games and, you know, see how intense it is. But knowing, like, being, like, on their side of it and knowing what they were going through and, you know, certain, like, just how much energy it gives you being that late in the year. But, you know, just to be able to get out there and play and keep going and, you know, I mean, they had a heck of a year. I mean, it was fun to watch, and, you know, hopefully they can get on a run here in the second half.
8: Just how much different were those playoff games in 2015, 2016 than regular season games? Like, obviously the intensity is higher and the, you know, the leverage is higher, but did you feel that, like, moment to moment, that kind of buzz in the dugout as well?
9: Oh, yeah. I mean, you feel it just walking into the stadium and walking home. I mean, it's not, I mean, once you get on the field, it's when it kind of slows down a little bit, I think, but before the games, after the game, like, that's when you feel the buzz. You know, it's worth more than just a regular season game, and, you know, the season's on the line or whatever it might be. But you definitely feel it more playoff time.
8: So you mentioned, hopefully the Blue Jays turn it around here this year. Now, 2015, 2016, 2017, you guys had very different kind of paths throughout the season. In 2015, you know, it didn't start that well, and you guys eventually turned it around. I know you guys had, like, crazy run differential and stuff like that, and you made a bunch of big additions, but was there anything different between, say, 2015 and 2017 where you could tell that the turnaround was coming?
9: Yeah, I mean, you can just kind of tell. I mean, you know where guys stand contract-wise. You know where guys are, like, getting older and stuff like that. But, I mean, I think it's with most teams. I mean, I guess except the Dodgers these days, but with most teams, I mean, there's, you know, you get a good run for a few years and it kind of takes a few years off. Then you get another good, you know what I mean? It's just is what it is, I guess, in baseball. But yeah, you can, you know, I could tell in 17 that, you know, all right. And then of course, 18 and 19, I went from being kind of like middle of the road young guy, I felt like, in 16, 17, you know, to all of a sudden 19, I'm 32 and I'm the old guy. I'm like, whoa, something ain't right here. But yeah, so you definitely feel it when it happens, but, you know, the goal is to always win. So that's, you know, that's kind of where you want to be. You want to be in the hunt of it.
8: So I know you're not in the clubhouse and around these guys, but, you know, something else guys from 2015 have told me is that it felt like you guys came to the ballpark every day thinking you were going to win. And that was the difference between 2015 and maybe some of those other years. Obviously, you can't see that with this Jays team from afar, but is that something you can get back if you lose a little bit? Like, you guys kind of got it back in 2016 after the rough August and September.
9: Yeah, no, I think it's definitely something you feel, and you definitely get it back at some point. But no, I think, you know, for those guys, I mean, they they feel it. I mean, when you're winning, it's just different. You know what I'm saying?
8: Yeah.

0: you know, it's just part of, you know, the clubhouse is different. It's guys are gelling, guys are together, and, you know, when you're losing, then that's when the fingers start getting pointed and stuff like that.
1: So you mentioned 2017 in there, and it wasn't what the team wanted necessarily, but you had an awesome year. You made an All-Star game for the first time at age 30. You had been on a few teams. I'm asking you this to lead into a question about Ernie Clement, but for you as a 30-year-old who had bounced around a little bit, to get established like that and be able to make an All-Star team in the midpoint of your career, how much did that mean to you back in 2017?
0: Well, it was great. I mean, I think coming out of college and Getting to the big leagues, I mean, that was definitely something that, for me personally, I thought was just going to happen. I mean, you know, it's just first-round pick. You know, it's just going to happen, right? Like, I'm going to go to however many I want to go to, whatever. And it took a while. You grinded. I mean, it kind of, you know, like, this game, it'll kick you in the, whatever. But, I mean, we, yeah, to be able to go to it and to experience that, I think, you know, was something for me and my family that, you know, was finally like, all right, well, you know, we got to this point, you know, this is what we thought would happen. And, you know, it's just one of those things that's pretty cool.
1: And you also had, similar to Ernie Clement being second in total votes in the majors behind Shohei, if I'm remembering right, you got that late push from Blue Jays fans to pass, I think, Eric Hosmer to get that. At that point, like, you had been a Blue Jay for a couple years. The team wasn't playing quite as well, but the fan base got behind you like that and vaults you into a starting spot. How meaningful was that to you and, you know, your relationship to this city and this fan base?
0: Yeah, you just know it, man. I mean, honestly, I didn't really know it until 15 about, you know, we made the trades, and all of a sudden it was like, boom, it just kind of hits you in the face. It's like, holy cow, these people, I mean, they're, you know, and then getting in the off season to be able to go do like the fan fest stuff and going to Vancouver and going to Ottawa, that, you know, different things that I did. It's like, holy cow, you are playing for a whole country. Like, this, you know, it's, they're all Blue Jays fans. And so, yeah, to, you know, when you're in the All-Star ballot or you're in the voting, you got all of Canada to vote for you, so you got a better chance to either make a team or to start.
1: So I know that year, and I know you have explained why you decided not to do the home run derby, even though you were on pay, you were on your way to hit 38 home runs. Can you retell that for anyone who doesn't remember why? I know there was something in, like, how you broke out and what you were doing prep-wise. You didn't want to kind of wreck it in the home run derby.
0: Yeah, I think, you know, being a power guy, naturally, I that year something just clicked for me, and it was more of, like, not trying to do less. And, of course, that's what everybody says, do less and you get more, whatever. But, like, I was trying to, you know, I had this thing, this routine that I did every day, and, you know, of course, I mean, you're a big leaguer. You can go up there and BP and hit homers and BP every pitch if you want to, right? But I got to a point where I was trying to just, you know, keep it simple, stupid, little things. Sorry, there's an airplane. But yeah, so, and I mean, that's one reason why. The other reason why was, I mean, you had Stanton, I think, Judge, and all these other guys. And I'm like, dude, I got... There's just no point. And honestly, I wanted to just soak it all in, hang out with my family, and just kind of relax a little bit.
1: Not to put you on the spot, and I have not heard the Jays are going to do this, but the last couple of years, a couple of teams have done, like, alumni home run derbies. Could you still get in there and be pretty dominant in a BP session if the Jays did something like that?
0: Man, I haven't picked up a bat in 5 years, so probably not. But, yeah, I think... For me, it'd be more if I don't want to blow out. I don't want to. I'd rather play golf than do the home run thing. But Pilar asked me, I think, last year?
1: Oh, yeah, that event that he did, yeah.
0: Yeah, and so I was like, dude, I'm not coming. I'm not doing it. There's no way. And so, but do I think I could actually get, yes, I think I could still, in BP, you know, hit a few homers, but not something I would try to do every day.
1: Am I projecting right that given your style of hitter, you're a long drive guy off the tee?
0: If it goes straight, yeah. these days I'm more worried about just trying to be able to hit the second ball.
1: Okay, before I let you go here, you mentioned it. You were a first-round pick, 11th overall. The draft is this weekend. What was this time like for you when you were coming out of college, knowing you'd be picked fairly high but not knowing where and what team and things like that? How, I guess, anxious or exciting was this week for you back in your 20s?
0: I think it was more exciting than anything. Like, I mean, at that age, you don't really know what's going on. You don't really know the business of the game yet.

0: You're just, have a party with your family and hope a good outcome happens. And, it's kind of a cool thing, I think, for, like, I'd say either high school guys or college guys, because you can have the people that are close to you. You can have your high school coach. You can have, whoever has helped you out the whole way. And, I think that's kind of like, it's just like a cool moment. I don't care if you're, a second round or first round or third round. Like, it's just a cool moment for everybody.
1: That's great. It's and you ended up on the Jays and some really fun years there. So the path worked out pretty well for you. Justin, I know you have a round to play here. So thanks so much for taking time out this morning and shoot well, man.
0: Yeah, appreciate it. Thank you.
2: Good chat with Justin Smoke. Always fun to catch up with him. Ryan Newman at the park on Canada Day as well. And yeah, a lot of these guys just love golf. I was talking to Caleb yesterday about his rounds and how he's shooting. I guess it makes a lot of sense. Similar muscles and mechanics and things like, well, not directly mechanics, but you can hit a baseball a long way. You can probably hit a golf ball a long way. Small update on the Jays side of things. According to the transaction log, and thanks to Thomas Hall for pointing this out, the Jays have signed Daz Cameron to a minor league deal. Who is Daz Cameron? You may be stretching to remember. Well, he's a former first-round pick of the Astros, a son of Mike Cameron, who was around for a long time and quite a good player. He bounced around Detroit, Oakland, and Milwaukee, just kind of getting cups of coffee here and there and never really stuck in the majors. He was playing in Korea and posting an .833 OBP over half a season there before coming back. When we last saw him here, he was fast. He has a big arm. Don't know if there's a, in the small samples we saw him, he actually hit the ball pretty hard, but not a ton of results there. He's a .585 career OPS over just shy of 500 plate appearances. Maybe the Jays saw something in, what he showed in Korea there. Maybe this is just organizational depth. He is in the FCL to start as he gets reacclimated here. He also is kind of like settled in as a quad A guy, where his numbers in triple A were always really strong too. Maybe he just didn't get enough opportunity in the majors to consistently put it together. I do not think this is at any point anytime soon major league relevant, but another guy who can play some outfield, steal some bases perhaps. And if some of the hard hit stuff, hard hit growth is real, maybe he joins Eloy Jimenez with a .340 batting average at AAA or something like that. We have a couple texts in the text line. We will do more of those throughout the show, so you can keep them coming. 2590-590. Greg and Hamilton had asked, I think Ernie should be the leadoff guy. I know he doesn't profile as a leadoff person, but they're searching right now. I like George hitting fifth. Yeah, that was a question yesterday, and it looked good yesterday. I've said on this show that George Springer is a guy that I would have moved down. At this point, I like him in the five spot. He was in the four spot yesterday. That worked out well as well. It's hard to have two guys at the top of your lineup who aren't hitting well, because it's a lot of outs early. It's a lot of not guys on the basis for Kazuma Okamoto and names like that. The issue the whole time has been, other than promoting Okamoto somewhere into the top four, who else do you have that is hitting at that level? And like he said, Ernie Clement is not your traditional leadoff hitter, doesn't take a ton of pitches, not going to draw a walk, isn't going to steal a ton of bases when he is on base. But he's hit well enough from a batting average perspective, and they like him as a tone setter in a similar way to when Bo Bichette would lead off the odd time. Get out there, be aggressive really early, see if that can disrupt the pitcher at all. And overall, he's hitting fairly well. So is that a guy you want getting an extra plate appearance every couple games? I think in the case of Ernie Clement, it is. I don't think this is a long-term solution to the leadoff spot. I don't know that, even in a career year right now, offensively, a .318 OBP is probably not what you want at the top of the order long-term. But right now, he is hitting for contact better than anyone on the team and just hitting generally, probably having a better offensive season than Kazuma Okamoto. So I'm fine with it for the time being, for sure. Janice in Blackstock had asked, where the heck is Davis Schneider? He deserves to be an MLB player, not stuck down in AAA. He's better than that. He's been having some nice results at AAA, so that's encouraging. Homered the other day, continues to do what's being asked of him, which when he was on this show and when I caught up with him when he got recalled, just asking him to, we know he can work a plate appearance, draw a walk and things like that, but can he get back to doing damage? Right now he's got a .900 OPS at AAA. Not quite a

0: seen a lot of Urias. He's got 935 in OPS in a small window here. So look, it's a long season. David Schneider will be back at some point. He just needs to, you know, be focusing on doing that damage at the AAA level. And it's David Schneider. He understands what's going on. He understands the assignment. When we talk to him, he understands what he's going down there to work on. Alain asks, is there any update on Addison Barger? There is not. Last we heard, because of the stress reaction in his back, so he injured the elbow throwing. It had taken longer to get back to where it was comfortable hitting and throwing than the Jays had anticipated. It was still bugging him, hitting in particular. Then he had, as he's working back on the hitting, had a new injury, which is a stress reaction in his back, and that was going to set him down for a couple of weeks. The last we heard, he will be rehabbing at least through the All-Star break. So if you look ahead to Friday of next week when they host the Chicago White Sox, I would imagine that is a huge injury update day from John Schneider, where the team's been on the road for 10 days and the All-Star break. So it'd been 2 weeks since we last really talked to him. I know this traveling media, but that Friday of next week is probably the big, big injury dump day, where we get everyone's update coming out of the All-Star break and things like that, including Barger. Although if the last context clues were that if he were ready for rehab games coming out of the All-Star break, that would feel a little early based on the context clues they gave us. There are also no updates on Jesus Sanchez, Jimmy Garcia, Lenin Sosa, Anthony Santander, Ricky Tiedemann. All those guys are the same as where we last left them, but maybe an update tomorrow. And maybe certainly an update Friday when they get back home after the All-Star break. Right now, we're going to take a break. When we come back, we'll talk to Chad Jennings of The Athletic. We're 3.5 weeks out from the trade deadline. It's time to start talking about it. I know the Blue Jays' direction and aggressiveness is not particularly clear, but it's time for the transaction sickos. We got to get into it, and Chad's a good place to start. We'll also talk to Jabba Chamberlain, and we'll continue to answer more of your texts. 2590-590, standard data and message rates may apply. Chad Jennings and Jabba Chamberlain in the second hour as Jays Talk Plus continues on Sportsnet 590 The Fan and Sportsnet 360.
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Welcome back to Jays Talk Bus. 10-0. The Jays defeat the San Francisco Giants yesterday, coming off a 9-3 victory. That's the best offensive two-game stretch they've had all season. They did it in maybe the toughest park and toughest weather environment to hit in all of baseball. So everything's fixed. Everything is fixed as they head into San Diego. That's a Padres team that's also not playing particularly good baseball right now. They've dropped 7 of their last 10, although they did win the last two to kind of take that series and get back to 500. They are in the NL West, so being 500 means you are absolutely buried. They're 14 games back and 4.5 back of the wild card because, again, the National League is much more competitive than the American League as far as that wild card race goes. The Marlins are 9 games above 500, and they're in that final wild card spot, having won 5 in a row again, while the Jays are 5 games under 500 and only 2.5 back. The Rangers hold the final wild card in the AL right now as a 500 team. So that AL mess is relevant as we start to look ahead to the trade deadline, because who is buying, who is selling, what kind of market it is gets murky pretty quickly. We know that the Rays are a good team in the American League. We also know the Rays work under some budget constraints and aren't always the most aggressive buy now, get us help team. That's not always the case. And maybe they look at a year where they're 5 games better than anyone else in the standings in the American League and see an opportunity there. They also have a new ballpark coming, so maybe you want to make sure interest is high and things like that. But after the Rays, it gets dicey quick. The Yankees are obviously going to be a team that's looking to add. They are still 8 games over 500, even though they've played really poor baseball of late. They'll get Aaron Judge back at some point. From a run differential perspective, they are by far the best team in the American League. I know Yankees fans and Yankees media will be hanging on to that run differential like they did last year. And then after that, there's another big drop-off, and you've got the White Sox and Mariners and Guardians and Rangers, Twins, Astros, Blue Jays, Red Sox, Tigers, Orioles, Athletics, all within like 6 games of each other. So which of these teams are going to be buying and how aggressively? The next 3 weeks of games are really important in determining that. We know the Royals and Angels will probably be selling in the American League. We also know that those teams don't have, the Angels have some interesting pieces. The Royals

0: Well, maybe a little less. In the National League, the story is similar, but for other reasons. There are a lot of teams that are pretty good. If you are the Padres and you're 4.5 games out, if you were 4.5 games out in the American League and you're 9 games under 500, you might be like, yeah, it's not our year. We got to face the writing on the wall and you should sell. But you're a 500 team in the NL. Are you, as a heavily leveraged, high-budget team, selling when you're sitting at 500? Maybe not, even if the wild card gap is pretty deep. So interesting contrast between the two leagues, but it does paint a picture where it's hard to determine sellers and buyers other than at the very top and the very bottom in both leagues right now. This is something that Chad Jennings and his colleagues at The Athletic have been working through as they do things like who are the top 50 available guys at the deadline? What is the urgency of different teams to add? We're going to get into all of it. Chad Jennings of The Athletic joins us now. Chad, how are we doing?
1: I'm doing all right. Although, I mean, you pretty much just covered it all. If the National League's confusing because everybody's in it, and the American League's confusing because everybody stinks.
0: There you go. Well, we'll let you go then, Chad. Thanks for doing this.
1: All right, talk to you later.
0: Kayla McGrath says hello, by the way.
1: Oh, that's very nice. Tell her hi.
0: Before we get into the Major League Baseball stuff, as I understand it, you've had quite the week coaching yourself. How are you enjoying coaching baseball at the Little League level in addition to writing about it?
1: It depends on the moment. It depends on the absolute moment. Moment to moment, it is both. It's fun. Look, it's neat. I'm mostly coaching my 9-year-old, so they're kind of just now getting into a little more serious stuff and, like, you know, really trying to teach them, you know, just covering the bases, you know. Hey, third baseman, when the ball's hit, don't just stand there. Like, go stand on third and be ready for a throw. it's been fun. Yeah, it's a good time.
0: So, Chad, we're going to talk some trade deadline stuff, of course, as well. And you are covering the league from a national perspective at The Athletic. But prior years, you were on the Red Sox beat. And for a little while, it looked like this was, hey, good year to be off the Red Sox. They have won a bunch lately to put themselves maybe back in that mix, at least in the wild card race. What have you made of this Red Sox season so far?
1: Yeah, it's kind of a mess. And they've been okay again, right? They've gotten they're right at 500 since they fired Cora, and they've done that without Garrett Crochet, which you wouldn't think was possible. They've done it with Trevor Story hurt, but also with, you know, I mean, Jaron Duran has not been good. They've gotten very little production over at second. They've gotten Caleb Durbin, who they got to fill in at third base after, you know, letting Bregman walk and after trading away Devers. I mean, he was like the worst hitter in baseball for a month and a half or something. And it's since been pretty good. It comes back to kind of the main thing we're talking about is like this trade deadline and what to make of it. They're one of those teams where now they're starting to show enough life where you think, well, okay, you know, Crochet gets healthy. Ranger Suarez has been really good. Sonny Gray has been really good. Some of these young lefties they've brought up, they sort of like homegrown or guys they at least got when they were in the minor leagues have been good. Like, all right, but you can start seeing where there's enough here to be interesting. But most of the year they've been awful, right? And so and most of the year they've been in last place. So there are just a lot of teams like that where it's pretty confusing. But you see glimmers of hope. And I think that's where a lot of the AL is.
0: And it would be very amusing to me as an outside observer if there were all this consternation about the Red Sox and then Breslow's guys like Durbin start playing well, but it's only enough to keep them from selling at the deadline. There is a funny kind of pseudo middle ground there. So Chad, we kind of touched on it there, but the Red Sox are indicative of a lot of teams in the American League. The Blue Jays are one of them that hasn't gotten out of first gear. So as you and Eno and Tim and everyone else at The Athletic starts to work through these trade deadline columns, just how messy has it been or how complicated has it been to figure out, you know, okay, there are 5 obvious sellers, there are 5 obvious buyers, and everyone else is a little in between. Can you walk me through kind of each week when you guys update the urgency index or the trade deadline top 50, how you're kind of trying to sort through those?
1: Yeah, well, we just did an urgency index, and for those, we group teams like a top 5 that need a bat, need a starter, need a relief. And I was in charge of trying to think through the bats, and, you know, I mean, I'm talking through it with the other guys, but we didn't even mention the Yankees or Braves last time, the first time we did it. And I think I had them 1-2 this week. Yeah, it was only 3 weeks ago, but, you know, the Braves, their offense hasn't come around. They've got, they're still not getting much out of Austin Riley.

0: Riley. And now you're seeing the Phillies look really good again. The Marlins aren't going away and are kind of like doing it in ways that might be sustainable. So I would think all of a sudden that team that came out of the gate super hot and it looked like the whole rest of the East was going to disappoint, now all of a sudden they've got to be going like, uh-oh, we need to do something here to fix this. Yankees, too, really haven't gotten anything out of their infield. Aaron Judge is hurt. Stanton's hurt. Like, all of a sudden, you know, it just shows, like, how much it can shift. I think that we start doing the big board and our urgency tiers and all this stuff, we start doing it about a month plus out. But it's because that's when we start thinking about it, right? I mean, it's not a, you know, you can't help it. you get into this time of year, and that's sort of what you're looking at. You're trying to figure out where teams are, where are they trending, where are things moving. That first pass we made at the big board, it's almost like we started with a list of, I can't remember, 100 names, 80 something, whatever it was. And then we have a group of us that kind of, we just rank them. And then we try to see where we all are. But this first pass, you're almost going, I mean, you can tell. It's almost by like, who's good, right? Scooble number one, Buxton. Like, it's you're just kind of thinking, who are the better players, and thinking a little bit about contracts. But not, it's you're a little bit too far out to really think about who's most available, right? And now we're just now starting to work on 2.0 of that and starting to talk through some of that, of now really trying to get a little bit better sense of, okay, like, this guy's good, but is he really going to be available? And if he's like, we're not as sure, but this guy, you know, he's not as good, but he plays for a team that's definitely going to sell, so maybe he moves, you know. You start to gain a little bit of clarity. But it's still pretty murky, and it probably will be until that like last week or so before the deadline.
1: And I know fans get frustrated of like, well, you know, you need a right-handed bat, or you know, you need an extra starter. Why don't you go out and get them earlier? Well, this is part of why is like the draft is this week. So front offices are locked in on that. The All-Star break is kind of the unofficial start of trade season, and then you work through, yeah, how would you even be calling teams if like two-thirds of the league are like, we're either not selling or we're not sure if we're selling right now. So, Chad, let's localize this a little bit. And the way you describe the Red Sox is not dissimilar from the way we describe the Blue Jays. It's funny, too, when you look at the American League and the Jays have won two in a row, and no fan is, like, encouraged by that or like, thinks they're back on the right foot or anything, but in the American League wild card race, that actually feels meaningful to just put two in a row. What do you make of where the Blue Jays are here, 3.5 weeks out from that deadline?
0: Well, and they're also, think about last year. I think you can't dismiss that. And so the idea of like, let's get in, give this team a shot, right? Like, I think there's some teams where you go like, all right, we're not. You're the White Sox, right? And you've got a shot at this. You've got a shot to get in. But, like, how aggressive are you going to be? Where, like, you're probably a little bit ahead of the window you were planning on. So, like, do we really go that heavy? And, like, if we get in, that's great. But this probably isn't the team that's going to win the World Series. The Blue Jays, I think, can feel the other way. They can think, like, all right, yeah, man, let us sneak in. Like, we'll take one of those wild card spots and take a run at this, especially as they start to get healthy. Look, Vlad's going to hit, right? I mean, like, the chances of him being a below average hitter for the entire season are pretty low. There's enough stuff there, I think they could right now start feeling like, all right, if we get going a little bit, you know, can we? It's certainly not. It's hard for me to imagine them selling, right? I think it's just a matter of then, yeah, like, how much do you buy in and how aggressive do you get in trying to go forward? You know, I mean, they've got, you know, those top three starters, maybe they've got that look like they could really lead a team through a playoff series. You know, Varland has looked so good. There's a lot to like there. It's just, I mean, one, it's getting healthy for them. But, and then just like, yeah, just how much are you going to buy in and how much are you just kind of banking on Vlad starting to hit, and then as Kirk gets, you know, plays more, is he going to hit like he usually does? To me, that's a little bit of the tricky part with them.
1: When you guys did the latest edition of the power rankings that came out Tuesday, you had the Blue Jays in 20th, and I believe you wrote the Blue Jays blurb and picked Alejandro Kirk as the player most representative of the Blue Jays season. Yeah. Why is it him rather than, you know, the struggles of Vladimir Guerrero Jr. or something similar to that? Why Kirk that you think has best represented where the Jays are at so far this year?
0: Well, part of it, too, is that Kirk had only played

0: what, 20 games or something? And to me, that's a big part of the Jay season. I think if you're trying to, you know, come up with a player who kind of captures what has happened with the Blue Jays this year, I think you need a guy who spent some time on the IL. Just because that's just, for me, that's been such a defining thing for them and one of the things they're trying to overcome. And so that's why I liked Kirk as kind of the guy who you can look at and go, okay, he kind of represents a little bit of what's why the team is below 500 right now, but also Kirk also represents to me why they still would feel like they can make a run at it, right? Like he you know, he can be like a top five-ish catcher, right? And so if he gets going, if he stays healthy, the bat starts to go, to me, that's part of where the Rays or the Jays are, is in that, like, the possibility of even just this group, the same group you have, if all of they, if they get healthy and they start to hit like they can, the team could go.
1: So outside of the Jays and Red Sox, there are a couple teams in that murky middle or in the NL really exciting middle that maybe we didn't expect to be there. The Marlins are 9 games over 500 and in a wild card spot. The White Sox are around 500 and in the AL Central, either the top of the division or in a wild card spot. How fun is it to do this exercise this year and see teams like those two, maybe even the Nationals, as like, yeah, usually we're looking through and we're seeing if we could pluck an eighth inning guy from there, or, you know, the Nationals have some bats or whatever. But there are some younger upstart teams. And in the case of the Nationals, the Marlins and the White Sox, teams that have been kind of in the wilderness for a few years here. And maybe they won't be the most aggressive teams, but some freshness to the, hey, who could justify buying this year maybe?
0: Yeah, for sure. I'm always hesitant to buy those teams as like heavy buyers, right? But just the idea that they could buy at all, right? That a team like the Marlins or the Nats could go out and actually make a deal for like a seventh inning reliever, right? Like that's interesting in its own, right? Where usually we're trying to think blockbusters, and you know, when you're thinking trade, you're wondering like who's going to go after the guys, who's going to start the school, and who's going to get him, but For teams that like that have been bad for a while and that you maybe didn't really expect to be relevant, the fact they can consider buying at all is really interesting. You know, if you had the Nats, for example, you know, C.J. Abrams, I think, has one more year of team control. Like, if they were bad, I mean, that guy could be the biggest chip out there. I think we had him probably top five on our first trade big board. But if the Nats start to feel like they're in it and they think maybe they're getting to, you know, the fans are coming back around with them and you don't want to like just pull the rug out from under them. Well, all right. Now you're, you know, just holding on to him is trending away from the sell, right? Even if you're not going to go buy a huge bat or whatever, or really they need an arm, but yeah, that does make it interesting. But when we're doing something like power rankings or the big board, it is fun. But it can become kind of confusing. You know, you start trying to look through. I look a lot at, you know, like the Marlins and Nats are two good examples. I mean, not only above 500 and kind of in the mix, but also, you know, positive run differential. Like they are, this is not fluky. You've got some teams where, you know, they're either well below 500. Like I think the Tigers are well below 500, but positive run differential. And so you can kind of look at that and go like, all right, what happened here? Like, are they really this bad? Because they've outscored teams. So why are they where they are? And do we think of them? Do we think their record better defines who they are? Or do we more think that, you know, the fact they're scoring more runs than the opponents better defines sort of where they are? It gets confusing every time we're doing it. But this year in particular, it feels like we've been, I don't know, maybe four or five, the top four or five. There's like a division there, and then you've got the next 15 or something are all kind of like, you know, you have some hesitations about where to put them, high or low.
1: So at the other end, so there are these teams that are maybe unexpected or low budget teams that are performing and you wonder how much they'll be willing to add. There are a couple big budget teams that are like, okay, the sign is large and flashing that you should sell. The Mets, chief among them. The Giants are not a CBT payroll team, but have a lot of long-term salary obligations. How are you working through that end of things where those teams they might have to drag their feet doing it a little bit, but the writing's on the wall for a couple of these teams that have spent pretty heavily. And then anytime we're talking about unloading salary, we have to kind of work through as well.

0: all that. Well, you might not get that much back from a prospect perspective because you're asking someone to take on the money. When you look at those teams, how are you working through them?
1: Yeah, again, kind of, and also with, there's other stuff going on, right? You think of like the ownership situation with the Twins. Padres are perpetually in a weird spot, and they're still tied to so many of those contracts, you know, Xander and Machado, and where there's just not much time left. So even if they are trending toward the sell side, they're probably going to buy, right? Because, like, what else are you going to do, right? You're not going to get anything for those guys. Giants are in a weird spot because, you know, a guy like Devers has been pretty bad for them. How much is Buster Posey really going to be willing to sell at this point after, you know, he made the trade for Devers, like, what, 14 months ago or something? I think there are other factors kind of behind the scenes, too, with stuff like ownership and whether a team is just willing to make that kind of move. Do what the Twins did last year, right? The Twins really, really sold hard. But golly, to do that 2 years in a row, that's a hard sell. Even if the Twins should sell, like, do they really go all out and sell twice when they've, you know, I mean, that's a tough thing for your fan base to swallow in that market. And so, yeah, it does. I think in the end, you kind of try to weigh it too with what do you think they're going to be able to get, right? The Tigers, like I said, I mean, the Tigers have a positive run differential, and I still think could in the next 3 weeks play their way into the more on the sells or more onto the buy side. But if they don't, man, I mean, could you be bowled over on an offer for Tarik Skubal? Maybe, you know, and if you don't think you're going to be able to sign him, that puts you in a different position than if you're a team like the Nats, where you've got another year of team control of C.J. Abrams. So even if somebody does come and like make you a massive offer for him, did this year show you that you're pretty close and maybe you'd like to hang on to him and make another run at it? And if you have to, you can sell next year, right? That's different than when you're sitting on Skubal, who's about to become a free agent.
0: Yeah.
1: So to me, those things come into play a lot.
0: Yeah, that controllability, and then I know the small budget teams have to work through, you know, what's the next arb salary and things like that. But in the Twins case, especially, like, the fan base reaction to them selling last year and selling guys with years of control was not a particularly good one. So what is it going to look like if you turn around and deal Joe Ryan this year? And you'd obviously get a lot for him because he's so affordable and still so good.
1: Yeah.
0: Chad, before we let you here, on the power ranking side, in the latest edition, the top three were all National League. Six of the top eight were National League. I think we all feel a little bit like the National League's stronger this year. And of the AL teams that were still hanging around the top, the Yankees were in there. And I know they've got the best run differential in the American League, and I think fourth in all of baseball. They've played some pretty bad baseball of late. They'll get Aaron Judge back. How sticky are the Yankees for you when you guys do those power rankings, in that there is a track record and they kind of do this in June or July every year and they'll get Aaron Judge back, yet they're playing pretty bad baseball the last 3 weeks?
1: Yeah. I don't have it right in front of me, but they probably moved down a spot or two, but they're still pretty firmly in the top five in part because of that run differential. Just look at them. I mean, they just stand out in that sense so much more. I mean, it's twice what anybody else is in the American League. And again, it's, some of it is the American League. Just, there's no other team that pops, right? I mean, it's them and the Rays right now, but the Rays, I think we're giving some love to on our power rankings, but I don't think they're a team that, I mean, they're certainly as flawed as the Yankees are. I'm pretty intrigued by the Mariners. I think the Mariners kind of look a little bit like the Phillies to me, where once that starts to go, I think you'll get some guys, and I could see them kind of taking off in the AL. To me, the Yankees are still fairly sticky, but also maybe some of that is too because it's the Yankees, and you know they have the resources to go out and address some of these issues, right? They're not getting much production from the infield. Austin Wells has not hit at all. Judge and Stan both being hurt. Like, you kind of know who you're dealing with when it's the Yankees, and you figure, like, all right, they've played well. They've had a really bad 2 or 3 week stretch, but I don't think they're going to sit still, you know, as they approach the end of July. I mean, I still think it's a team that's going to make some moves. So to me, they still are pretty sticky to me as like a top five team.

0: you know, they're not as, there certainly are flaws there that they're going to have to address at some point.
1: Yeah, I think that makes sense. The preemptive boost from whatever they do between now and August 3rd. You don't want to drop them too much because you know you're going to have to bump them right back up. Hopefully, Chad, next time we see those, next time we talk to you, the Jays will be a little higher than 20th, but can't fault you for having them there right now. Chad, really appreciate you doing this morning.
0: Yeah, no problem. Happy to do it.
1: Chad Jennings of The Athletic. Make sure you're checking out all their great stuff ahead of the trade deadline. The Urgency Index was with Tim Britton and Eno Saris. The trade deadline top 50 that they're constantly updating is up there as well, and Chad works on that. Our pal Levi Weaver has the wind-up newsletter in your inbox every day to kind of catch you up on all of that stuff as well. I was texting with Eno the other day. He was at these Jays-Giants games because he is Bay Area-based. We'll be very interested to see what comes up on their podcast, Rates and Barrels, or in the next Eno Saris article from the Blue Jays side of things. Knowing what Eno likes to look at and work on, I'd imagine Trey Savage comes up. It's funky delivery, weird moving slider. That seems right up his alley. Or maybe he was just investigating the weird baseballs because he's been kind of, him and Ben Lindbergh have kind of been at the forefront of that. And Vlad and George Springer went back to back yesterday. So maybe he's like, oh, something's really up with these balls. I kid. I don't mean to turn a positive into a negative. A lot of good stuff yesterday. Let's take a break. Let's get to some more good stuff. We'll talk to our pal Jabba Chamberlain, 2009 World Series champion. Talk a little Yankees. Talk a little Justin Verlander, who announced yesterday he's going to hang him up at the end of the season. We'll also talk about that Dylan Cease no-hit bid. And we'll answer some more of your texts to 590-590. In the text line, standard data and message rates may apply. Jabba Chamberlain, next, as Jays Talk Plus continues on Sportsnet 590 The Fan and Sportsnet 360.
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11: Welcome back to Jays Talk Plus. Blake Murphy with you. Fun one last night, 10-0. Yeah, last night, yesterday afternoon, whatever. Fun one yesterday, 10-0 Jays win against the Giants. They've won two in a row now. The 10 is a big number and not something they've done often this year. It's the biggest two-game output they've had with 9 runs and then 10 runs. But the much bigger story than the offense was Dylan Cease taking a no-hit bid into the ninth inning and being allowed to do that while running up a major league season high pitch count. That's something, you know, it was a career high for Cease, but Cease is a workhorse type. That IL stint earlier this year with the hamstring thing was short and very rare for Cease to be on the IL. In general, that's a durable guy. So I was in favor of letting him stay. I know our next guest was definitely in favor of letting Dylan Cease stay in there no matter what the pitch count was. We're joined now by Jabba Chamberlain, 10-year MLB vet, 2009 World Series champ. Jabba, how we doing, buddy?
12: Good. How are you guys?
11: Good, man. Good over here. How much of the Dylan Cease no-hit bid did you get to check out last night?
12: More than I wanted to. It's so weird. Like, my son and I have this little thing, and then I got a buddy too that I got him into baseball, and he was like, "Are you watching the no hit?" And I'm like, "Damn it, you just jinxed it." And this was in the eighth inning. And I had been watching it, and I hadn't said anything to anybody. I was like, "All right, we're gonna see it." He was at like 106 pitches, and I was like, "Please let him keep going. Like, he's a horse. Like, he's built for this. He wants to have it." And then, literally in the ninth inning, and I literally, no sooner after it happened, my buddy texts me, he goes, "I jinxed it, didn't I?" I was like, "Well, yeah, you kind of did."
11: That's a tough one, and credit to our broadcast, Dan Schulman and Joe Siddle. They did a great job of making making the crowd aware that history was happening without saying it. I remember one time I was at, Dustin McGowan was going for a perfect game, and I was at the game with a buddy who is not a baseball fan, and trying to like explain to him why what we were watching was really important, but without saying it was so challenging. Needless to say, Jabba, I know you never had a teammate do one when you were on the roster, but in that situation, you're not saying anything, right? No one's talking about it. You're definitely not talking to Cease, but even in the dugout or the bullpen, you guys aren't talking about it, right?
12: Oh, no. I mean, you look up and you see the board, you see zeros. And so you're just kind of, as it progresses and it keeps going, you're like, all right, we're watching something. I had two of them as a starter, and the same person broke them up twice, and it was Victor Martinez. He made sure to remind me of that when I signed with Detroit. He made me a highlight video of those two outings that he broke it up with. So he, love him for that.

0: But yeah, it's just you watch it and you continue to like, just like you want to see it happen because like you're embedded in it just as much as everybody else is. And it's weird because you talk to some guys that have been through it. There's some that literally talk to everybody and there's some that just sit there. There's some that just sit there, don't want anything to do with it. And there's other guys that just go about their business and, you know, they want to talk to people. They want to do everything. And you kind of walk on eggshells when that happens because you're like, okay, he's talking to me, but do I talk to him? Do I do anything? So it's always a weird dynamic when you get especially that far into it. And, you know, we've seen so many broken up in the ninth inning and it's crazy. And there's always plays that go into it that happen where you're like, okay, this is going to be something special. You see these plays and you're like, all right, this has a chance. And then to get broken up in the ninth is just kind of a heartbreaker at that point because you're like, all right, I'm so close. But then it's like, dang it.
1: Yeah, that's a tough one. How deep in did you get before V-Mart broke it up?
0: One was in the sixth, one was in the seventh.
1: Okay. By the seventh inning, are you starting to think about it, like, when you're going through it?
0: Yeah, you kind of notice it. Like, everything's kind of just clicking and working at that time. And you don't really, like, notice it until it's, like, you get later in the game. And then, finally, it's like the sixth and the seventh. You're like, oh, all right, they don't have a hit. Like, and it's weird just because everything, you're clicking on all cylinders, your defense is making plays, and so you're not doing it alone. Obviously, a perfect game is completely different than that because there you know essentially, okay, I haven't walked anybody, I haven't thrown out of the stretch. Like, you know, it's different. But, you know, when guys are making plays and they're on their toes, you're like, all right, well, now when you get in like six and seven, you're like, all right, they don't have a hit yet. So you start thinking about it, but then it's like everything's still going for you, so you don't really think about it. And then, you know, as it gets broken up, he broke it up twice, and not only did he break up the shutout, no hitter, he hit a home run. So that didn't help.
1: That's a tough one. So you mentioned it. You were glad to see Cease allowed to still keep going. He's a horse. He had 115 pitches when he went back up for the ninth. I know that this has been a talking point recently. Eury Pérez came out of a perfect game with 92 pitches after seven innings. I think you and I have touched on this a little bit, and I know it's something you feel strongly about. The kind of the way pitch counts and things like that are managed. John Schneider said after the game, I'm a baseball fan. As long as it's not like reckless, I'm going to let him go back out there. Safe to say that is the attitude you would like everyone to have when it comes to a no-hitter and especially a perfect game in the case of Pérez?
0: Yeah, I think you work so hard for that to be a special moment. Like, it's hard enough to pitch in the big leagues, right? But it's also one thing to be able to be perfect, to be able to have a no-hitter to where I've worked for this. And we've seen it happen before. I mean, one that at the end of his career, Yoan Santana, you know, he was at 130-some, but he had pitched so long. Like, you're going to let him go until he tells you, like, I literally physically can't throw this ball anymore, or you have to rip it out of my hand. And I think when you get a special moment like that, that's what baseball is built for, special moments. And when you have that chance to have somebody take it out of your hand, when you've built in your entirety to be in that position as a starting pitcher, I think you let him go until he can't go anymore. And then, you know, when he gets a hit, and then if he's at that pitch mark, then you take it out. But let him be the one that decides either he's going to finish it or he's not. And if they get a hit, then, you know, you let him go out and get his ovation that he deserves. And I think if you get to that situation and put yourself in that situation and your teammates have helped, I think it's only right that you let them keep battling and grinding. And, you know, obviously they're going to look at it from different standpoints of, you know, who it is and length of career and how that goes, but they may never get that chance again.
1: Yeah, you may never. And that's, you know, no hitters come up. And he actually has had one in the past. But the perfect game one with Eury Pérez, like, that one rubbed me wrong. With respect to
0: 92 pitches, like.
1: Yeah, and I know he was fresh off the IL. Like, it was only his second or third start back. And he's young. But 90, like, I don't know, man. For me, and I didn't play, so, I mean, you tell me. But, like, wouldn't a perfect game being the 25th guy to ever do it, like, wouldn't that be worth an injury, like an IL stint, if you got a literal perfect game?
0: Yeah, if I'm finishing and I go on the ILs, I mean, I'm going to go down in history. I go down in history for the bugs. I don't go down in history for a name, you know. So, you know, it just stinks though sometimes too, especially as a young guy. It's you want to speak up, but you don't necessarily know if you've earned that right yet, and you don't want to be, you know, that teammate, that guy, to where it's like, well, this is bigger than the team and this is bigger than whatever, but it's also in July, or that was in June. And, you know, it's just, let me finish it. Let me decide what happens. Like, this is my career. I understand you're trying to protect me, but I may never get this opportunity again.
1: Yeah, and the perfect game, there have been very few. The no-hitters, there have been a lot, and I will use that to pivot to Justin Verlander. He threw three of them. I know he didn't do that while you were a teammate of him, but he announced yesterday that this is going to be it for him. This will be his final season. I know you played against him a lot, played with him a little bit. What stands out to you most when you hear that Justin Verlander is going to be done after this year?
0: You know, it's crazy to think, you know, watching his career and seeing those things and, you know, obviously getting the legend pick from the commissioner, and it's very well deserved. Ver's such a great dude. I mean, an absolute gamer, somebody you want. And it was we were always scared of him when he would pitch against us, if he was throwing like 91, 92 in the first inning, because we knew in like the fifth or the sixth he'd be throwing like 100, 101. But then if he was throwing hard in the first inning, we're like, okay, we got a chance. We got a chance to get him. And he just an absolute workhorse, you know, to do it as long as he has, and then to come back from, you know, obviously having Tommy John so late in his career that, you know, most people don't even get to have that chance of the career that he's had. And just the way he's gone about it, he was an unbelievable competitor. He was a great teammate. He wears really tight pants, and I still give him crap about that to this day. But just some great times with him, you know, on and off the field. I mean, he would come over to the house when I was in Detroit, and we had a ping pong table in the basement, and he'd be dressed in the nines like we're going out. We're in like sweatpants and stuff, and he's over here like ready to go. I'm like, dude, you just came over to the house to eat some pizza and hang out, dog. I'm like, what are we doing here? But it's just every accolade is deserved from him. First ballot Hall of Famer, no question. And it was an honor to be able to compete against him and to call him a teammate and more importantly, to call him a friend.
1: So that 2014 Tigers team had yourself, Justin Verlander, also had Max Scherzer, who we don't know if this will be the last season for Max Scherzer. He's rehabbing from injury right now. And both of those guys had – Verlander had just a good year last year, and Scherzer had an all right year with these huge moments in the playoffs. You as a former teammate and a baseball fan – what's it like to, you know, see these guys at the end and this year kind of struggling to stay healthy and stay on the mound? But as recently as last year, these guys were still, you know, able to turn back the clock here and there.
0: Yeah, it goes to their work ethic and their craft and the understanding how important it is to, you know, to put the work in and to be able to do it as long as they have. At the level that they have, you know, and obviously I think if you ask both of them, they would probably be pissed that they, you know, didn't get to compete at the level that they know they can, in which we all know they can. We've seen it. And, you know, they're both great. Max and I, we competed against each other in college. He went to Missouri. I went to Nebraska. So, you know, Max and I have been going at it for years and, you know, be teammates of them and to be able to compete against them was an absolute honor. And, you know, I think for both of them, they want to go out on their own terms. And sometimes baseball hands that to you. There's one thing in the game of baseball that doesn't lose, and that's time. And it'll get you at some point. And, you know, those guys have pushed through that time, too, and gotten so much out of themselves and so much for their teams. And, you know, being able to, you know, to watch these guys into their 40s. And, you know, now my son's a junior in college pitching, and now these guys are still pitching. I'm out here just trying to play catch, and they're out here getting guys out that are the best in the world. So they're going to go out on their own terms. I don't necessarily know if some of them, you know, think that it was going to go this way or how they were going to go, but to be able to do it on your own terms, whether good, bad, or indifferent, but you stood 60 feet 6 inches and made that decision yourself.
1: That's well said. That's great. You mentioned your son there. I saw that he is transferring to Wichita State.

0: are you feeling about that? Where is he at in his growth as a college player?
1: He's getting there. He told me he's throwing a pin today or tomorrow. So I guess we'll see how it goes there. But yeah, just exciting. It's a fun step for him, and you know, just to be able to be a part of his journey. And you know, you get to see all these other kids, like obviously watching CeCe's son in the home run derby and seeing them grow up and now being in the positions that they are in and watching other kids that, you know, of teammates, and just saw Ian Kinsler's son for Team USA and seeing these kids grow up, and they all grew up in the clubhouse together, and, you know, just watching him grow and I blink and I'm like, where the heck did the time go? I mean, he's a junior in college. He's 6'5" now. And I'm just like, well, what happened to me? And so it's just an honor. And the crazy part too, his pitching coach pitched with me in 2009. So it's just very like third world removed, where it's just, you know, now he saw Carter as a kid and now he's getting to coach him. And, you know, I get to sit in the stands and stress out and pull my hair out. So that's kind of the way it goes.
0: That's really fun. Anthony Claggett, is that who their pitching coach is?
1: Yep. Nice.
0: That's cool. That's really cool. One more personal one before we get back to Major League Baseball. So I also know you mentioned Nebraska a little earlier. Everyone knows you're from there. How was the quick appearance for the Savannah Bananas when they were through Nebraska a couple weeks back?
1: Well, it was awesome. It was organized chaos. It was being able to watch like how the whole week went, from building the field and being a part of it. And, you know, just to see the rapport that the fans and everything. And I thought I was getting there early just because I wanted to get there and kind of just see how everything works. Man, they were backed up already in the parking lot 2.5 hours before the gate. They had to open the gates early just to make sure that everybody got in. And, you know, just to have my family and friends, and I got to warm up with Carter before I pitched, which was really, really cool. And as I was warming up, Carter was sitting right next to me. And, you know, it's such a fun environment for the fans. It's such a fun environment for the players. And, you know, when people just see what they do, man, there's so much work that goes into that. And the fact that, you know, a lot of them, you know, Jackie Bradley Jr. obviously plays with them, but, you know, there's not a lot of big leaguers, but these dudes are super talented. They take their craft very seriously and what they do and compete and understand that, you know, we do need entertain, but also we have to put a good product on the field. And watching those guys and seeing the back work of what they do to get prepared for it was super incredible. And, you know, it was fun. You know, I still got it. You know, I didn't throw any balls. So, you know, it's still in there.
0: There you go. Glad to hear that. Okay, while we have you, I know the Yankees are not your favorite topic right now. They're 4-14 over the last 18. They're still going to be fine as far as playoffs go, but the Rays have jumped them in the division here. Again, I know you've maybe watched a little bit less when they're playing poorly. What do you make of it, and what do you make of the fact that this seems to happen like every year at the start of July? It feels like we have the same conversation about the Yankees the last few years.
1: Yeah, it feels like that June, July is kind of that mark where you're like, oh, what's going to happen now? Who's going to get hurt? What's going to go down the toilet? Here we go. It's interesting to see how that dynamic has evolved into this one thing where it's like we're having these same conversations around this time. And does there need to be a change in some capacity? I believe so. Heck, what do I know? You know, really, I'm just a fan that watches the game and was fortunate enough to play it for a little bit. But I just think there's things that they need to do. Obviously, get some guys healthy. You know, when you have one of the best players on the planet hurt, that doesn't really help. And, you know, him being able to come back towards the end of the year, I think is obviously going to be a huge bonus, which Cash will always say it's like getting a free agent at that time. And, you know, obviously we're going to come down to the deadline, and that's kind of the way it's navigated itself throughout these past few years. It's like, well, we've had guys hurt, and then when we get them back at the deadline, it's like getting a free agent. Do I think there needs to be some moves? They did a lot of stuff in the bullpen last year, and we thought that was going to be the thing, which, you know, Bednar's been about the only one that's really kind of stuck. I think there needs to be some moves. I don't know how much more of a chance you give Volpe in the aspect of what he is. There's obviously been some stuff out. Obviously, John Boy came out and dropped some knowledge on some things of what he's done. And it's the weird part about it is nothing has seemed to change. And when you see it's not like a guy's got 500 at bats in the big leagues. He's got 2,000 at bats. And when nothing has changed and you see what it is, there has to be something. We all move on. Like sometimes it just doesn't work, and that's okay. That's the game of baseball. Game of baseball evolves and people evolve, good and bad. And that's just kind of the nature of the beast. But, you know, if they want to get to where they want to get, I think there has to be some changes. I don't know if that's, you know, from everybody's like fire Boone, do this. Is that the answer? At the end of the day, Boone's not the one running out there every day. You know, it's the guys on the field, and getting those guys back healthy, I think, is going to be a huge thing. But also, too, I think there needs to be some changes in a dynamic of what they put on the field and having some consistency of what's going to do, not just trying to fill holes. Like, obviously, there's going to be some injuries. We know that's going to happen. But some consistency of what's being put out on the field and the understanding of, hey, sometimes you have to peel the Band-Aid off and let them move on. And if that's maybe trying to ask him to switch positions, if that's asking, hey, you know what, we're going to either send you down and see if we can get you right. Like it's not a demotion. You're going to feel like that, but you're better than what you're showing. There has to be some type of change, because if they're going to continue to go the same way, I mean, it felt like I was just doing an interview and they were 3 games up in the division and now they're 5 games back. And it was like a blink of an eye, and that's the game of baseball. But that's also trying to find and navigate and understand where do we need to get better. And I think there's some spots that they can get better at.
0: Yeah, and I think when you did ESPN New York, it was only 3 weeks ago, and that's how quick it swung. 8-game swing in the standings in just 3 weeks. John, but that was a lot of great stuff. This has been fun. Thanks so much for doing it. Always love having you on.
1: Yeah, appreciate it. Thanks for having me, guys.
0: Jabba Chamberlain, 2009 World Series champion, 10-year Major League Baseball vet, and a guy who flirted with a no-hitter a couple times. The Volpe thing there is fascinating. So I know he's not playing every day anymore, so it's not quite as big a deal. But this is year 4 for him, and I know they invested a first-round pick and like a $3 million signing bonus, so you have some level of investment there, and he's in his arb years now, so you're paying him. You know, do you want him to be in the minors and things like that? His OPS over his 4 years in the league, 666, mark of the beast, 657, 663, 664. He has been almost the exact same guy at the plate all 4 years. The defensive metrics like him, okay. He's a little bit above average. And then obviously there's some, you know, juice for the fact that you play a premium position. But so like all told, that's probably a slightly below average bat, an average-ish glove at a premium position. Like that's an average player. He might be a 2-win guy if he played the entire season. But being married to him and being a lock for everyday job, I mean, again, they've moved past that. He's not an everyday guy anymore necessarily, with Caballero running with the role and him starting the season in the minors. But I am fascinated by the Yankees fan and Yankees media conversations around Volpe. And I'm also fascinated by the fact that his OPS has been almost identical every single year. Remember when Chris Davis with a K, hit exactly 248, I think 3 or 4 years in a row? That's what Volpe's trying to do from an OPS perspective. No game tonight, so let's do a couple more texts before we get out of here. Leonard in Welland asked, if Bieber struggles again tomorrow, what does Toronto do? Would a AAA stint help? By the way, the Jays have not announced their probables for this series. I assume it's Bieber, Yusavage, Gausman. I guess there's a small chance they maneuver that around with the off day and line things up going into the All-Star break, maybe buy some guys or a guy in the case of Yusavage, a little extra break. As far as Bieber goes, he is not optionable, so you can't really send him on a AAA assignment. He has too much service time. You can't really do that, so he's got to figure it out at the major league level now. It's a perplexing one because he had a little more swing and miss to him last time, but the fastball, the four-seam fastball just isn't there right now. And it's getting hit pretty hard. It doesn't seem to be locating particularly well where, you know, Bieber at his best is living on the edges, nibbling, and that's how he gets his strikes. But that four-seamer has been over the plate a little bit too much, and then it's a very hittable pitch at that point. Padres, you know, not the toughest park to pitch in and not the best lineup right now. We'll set that one up more tomorrow, but maybe it's a

0: It's a little easier said than done, but it's good to see him trusting that a lot more. And you saw it in I think in the eighth inning last night, where he was just throw it in the zone. If they hit it, they hit it. But I've got to be pitch efficient right now. I got to get this no-hitter in under 130 pitches, and they can't do anything with it. We'll do more of that tomorrow. We'll get you set for the series. For today, thank you to Caitlin McGrath, Jabba Chamberlain, Chad Jennings, and Justin Smoke. Thank you to Ahmed Mann, Jake Schultz, Andrew Adams, and Chris Gallagher behind the glass. Have a wonderful Thursday.
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3: Hello, everybody. 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Matt Marchese, Daniele Franceschi here with you for the next 2 hours. Well, that music that we just came in with, kind of how the Jays offense is feeling after the last 2 days.
4: Yes.
3: And then coming. And then cut.
4: Grooving.
3: Can't let that one go a little longer, eh, Adams? He doesn't want us to get too excited.
4: He's like,
3: we
4: got to pace ourselves.
3: Yeah, exactly. They are big time winners, 10-0 over the San Francisco Giants. But it wasn't the offense that was the story. Like, you score 10 runs, you think, like, hey, the offense is rolling. That's where we got to go. No. Casey missed it. Dylan Cease, 8 innings, 11 strikeouts, 3 walks, and one measly hit in the 9th inning, the first batter he faced on pitch number 118. And it's a remarkable start, no question. The one that stands out to me, firstly, the amount of first pitch strikes that he got yesterday, and, you know, and he talked about it with Hazel May post game about just being able to work counts a little bit differently when you get ahead, which is something that he has struggled with at times this year. He threw 81 of those 118 pitches for strikes yesterday. Like, that was as dominant a performance as we've seen from a Blue Jays pitcher in the history of the organization. But 36 years still since we've seen another no-hitter by a Toronto Blue Jays pitcher.
4: Yes. Man, it was a lot of fun to sit back and watch him just kind of mow through that lineup, dominate. We've seen some really dominant outings from Dylan Cease this season, where he's looked at points virtually unhittable. The efficiency has been the problem. And you thought even yesterday that was going to potentially be the ultimate culprit in preventing him from actually chasing this thing. And in the end, he gets the opportunity to do so. You know, the pitch count, ultimately he was able to keep it relatively in check. It helped. He was able to get some quick outs later in the ball game, and that gave him a chance. That is as good as we've seen him, clearly. He's a strikeout artist. And in some ways, as far as pure stuff goes, Matty, it's not surprising that he was in a position to flirt with a no-hitter. And he's actually done it before in his career.
3: Yeah, he has a no-hitter.
4: From a stuff perspective, it's not a surprise. However, when you think about the context of modern baseball, and just from his standpoint of being a guy that is very strikeout heavy, that's a tall task, right? Like, if you're striking out double-digit batters, and yesterday it was 11 for him, 11 strikeouts, that means you're throwing a ton of pitches to get to that point. It's usually a relatively inefficient way to get outs, or at least to work yourself deeper into games, and that's been a talking point with Dylan Cease all season long. And I was just very glad, because once we got to the 6th inning, and we were texting about it, you, myself, and Christian Shaniti, our producer, we were all sort of sitting there very anxiously waiting to see how long are they going to let this go? Like, what is the upper ceiling, the limit, in terms of where they just, a number, the threshold that they say we can't allow him to go past that number? Maybe it was, I don't know. Like, at that point, he could have thrown 130 pitches yesterday. I think he would have been there to finish the job if he would have gotten it.
3: He was still clocking 97.
4: Yes.
3: When he finished up that 8th inning.
4: And maybe that is part of why he ended up receiving the opportunity and the license, the liberty to go to that extreme. I think some of it has to do with just the free end.

0: easy sort of flow to his delivery.
1: I was going to say, I wonder how much the delivery, because he doesn't have a long delivery.
0: It's very
1: either.
0: Short.
1: Yeah.
0: Almost and I wonder. Alligator arms.
1: Yeah. I was wondering about that yesterday. If that, because it's less tension on your elbow, I wonder if that played a part in it too.
0: I would think so. He's been one of the most durable pitchers in all of baseball.
1: Yep.
0: Over the last half decade, 32 plus starts, 5 consecutive seasons. I think, you know, just in that outing yesterday, but really the body of work this season as a whole has been terrific. He's in the mix for, you know, Cy Young consideration in the American League. He leads the American League in strikeouts for a guy that missed a couple of starts as well, which is impressive. I think one of the, you know, in addition to the stuff being great, probably if you go back to the last offseason, something that really enticed the Blue Jays and encouraged them to prioritize pursuing him in free agency, it's got to be to some level when they broke down the player and they evaluated every aspect of his game. They felt like by committing 7 years to this guy and a whole chunk of money, there was still a very good chance that he could stand the test of time, that his stuff and the way he goes about his business, his delivery, his mechanics would be replicable enough that you would be able to achieve a sustainable degree of durability. I think that's a big part of this and why Dylan Cease was ultimately one of the dudes that they said, all right, we're going to jump the line and we're going to go pay him. And some people were like, whoa, that's a lot of money. That's a big commitment. But I think you're seeing why. And it's not just this year. It's not just next year. It's ultimately projecting forward. I think they viewed it as this is something that you can harness and is he can achieve consistency with how he goes about his business.
1: When I saw the contract, I looked at it and said, well, they're bringing in a legit starter, legit top of the rotation starter. The other part that made me non-hesitant was how many free agent pitchers that they have brought in have been a miss.
0: It's very, it's very few.
1: Like high end guys. It's not, there hasn't been very many. Like clearly Gausman has worked out. Hyunjin Ryu, before he had the injuries, had worked out. Dylan Cease is clearly working out.
0: Bassett worked out.
1: Robbie Ray.
0: As intended. Robbie Ray trade acquisition, morphing him into a Cy Young pitcher. He then walks away and gets paid and is still a very quality, you know, major league arm, as we see with the
1: Maybe
0: Giants.
1: The one guy that of the guys that they've brought in and paid that didn't work out as planned is probably Jose Berríos. But he still gave you
0: I guess it
1: wasn't living up to expectations from what we thought, like, hey, going from Minnesota to Toronto, they paid what then was perceived to be a very big price to bring him in. But I think there were glimpses of Jose Berríos being this elite top of the rotation starter. And what he ended up being was more of a middle of the rotation guy who's going to eat up innings for you. And there's going to be some topsy-turvy times, but he'll be very serviceable.
0: I don't think he was compensated to be a frontline starter, though.
1: Sure, that's
0: fair. If you
1: look
0: at the contract he signed.
1: I'm just saying more of the expectations when he came in.
0: Sure, and I think in that period of time after being acquired, in those next, you know, 3 years, let's say, for the most part, you got, I think, what you were hoping to get in the return on investment. And in signing he was maybe the time when he was acquired, the perception around baseball was this is a guy that was closer to being in that, you know, ace level category versus middle of the pack in your rotation. But ultimately, the deal that they ended up signing with him, 7 years, $131 million, which works out to, and I mean, this year, it would have been $19 million payday.
1: Yeah.
0: For $19 million, you will gladly take a guy that would be a 3 or 4 starter on a team and pitch 200 innings and give you 30 starts. In this era of Major League Baseball, that is a skill that is not easy to find. They come at a premium. And so I think his value is sort of in line with contractually with what he was kind of giving you from that perspective.
1: Yep.
0: You know, the only one, you know, Tanner Roark, they signed to 2 years. I think it was $30 million, was an absolute disaster, right? But that was at a point where the team was brutal.
1: Yeah.
0: And they were just looking for, you know, really, truly arms to stick in their rotation.
1: Yeah, give you some innings.
0: Other than that, there aren't any obvious examples. I mean, for sure. I think you're right in identifying that. And that's why it gave, I think a lot of fans had confidence when they saw that deal and the Blue Jays taking a step forward, even after what we experienced in the postseason.

0: to see the Jays still ante up, pony up to pursue a frontline starter. I think there was a lot of confidence that you're going to give them the benefit of the doubt because they've done this and they've done it successfully throughout the Mark Shapiro, Ross Atkins tenure.
1: Yeah, 100%. Pitching has never, whenever they bring in an arm, generally speaking, specifically starters, because bullpen arms are, it's like a roller coaster. You never know what you're going to get. But as it pertains to starters, like I said, haven't had very many misses. And Dylan Cease clearly at the forefront of that, the way that he's going and, you know, pitching, maybe starting the All-Star game. Like, that's where we're at with this guy. Mm-hmm. So great for him. Also great for some of the bats. Now we had someone text in, Jeremy, who says we only had three good offensive innings. I'm just curious as to which position Jeremy played yesterday.
0: He's on the coaching staff.
1: The first inning really didn't carry into the next five innings. I prefer to see less runs per innings in more innings before I get more comfortable. Yeah. I get that, and I totally can get on board with that, everything except the wee part, which you know how I feel about that. But what I will say is sometimes you just need guys to do something in order to get off of whatever downturn that they're on right now. The Vladdy Guerrero Jr. and George Springer home runs in the game yesterday meant absolutely zero. But you hope that it's like when I tell people when you play golf, you're not a big golfer, right?
0: Oh no, I do. Yeah? I mean, I haven't golfed in a while, but yes, I interested in the sport.
1: Okay, so you know this, having played it, you can have a horrible game.
0: Mm-hmm.
1: You get to 18, it's the second last shot of the day, and you stick one within 5 or 6 feet to the pin, and you go, you know what?
0: It was worth it.
1: I might just come back tomorrow. Okay. That to me is what could have happened. And we don't know. Is there going to be an upswing, no pun intended, for Vladimir Guerrero Jr. and George Springer as a launching off point for them? Mm. Maybe. That Vladdy swing looked pretty darn good. Did it mean anything in the game? No. But for what it meant for the player potentially, that's where I'm most curious as to where this thing goes. Because he hasn't hit one like that in a long time. What is it? June 18th?
0: Yeah. 18th was the last day. Yeah.
1: That was the last time he hit a home run.
0: Yep.
1: That shouldn't be happening for that player, but it happened yesterday. He got that, you know, home run that, again, didn't mean squat, but could go a long way into what could be maybe a jumping off point for hopefully the rest of the season.
0: Yeah, the Blue Jays just played their 93rd game of the season. Vladimir Guerrero Jr. has 5 home runs. I think, you know, certainly I will point to home runs 3, 4, and 5. The last 3 that he's hit, which have come in the span of, gosh, it feels like 2 months, 2.5 months maybe. Yep. It's been a while. Each time, in each instance, when it's happened, and prior to yesterday, it was in Boston where he clubbed that homer over the Green Monster. Also a day game, middle of the week. Must like those getaway day games, the matinees. There's more relief than there is just kind of unbridled joy because, you know, he understands what the expectations have been and what they are and what they should be for a player of his caliber with his skill set. That was the best swing he's had all season. Oh, it's not even close. Yep. He hit a ball that was a 95-mile-an-hour heater. A mistake. It's center cut, middle,
1: but he hasn't hit those all year.
0: But that's my point.
1: Yeah.
0: He hasn't hit those. It's not like we're sitting here talking about a guy that, as we look at the numbers over the last, you know, 2.5, 3 months, where we can still say on base percentage through the roof, racking up his hits, average is great, OPS is fine, more walks than strikeouts. There is now a stretch, Maddie, here, roughly close to a 60-game sample where he has more strikeouts than walks. That is not the norm for Vladimir Guerrero Jr.
1: And he has what? More? He's grounded into more double plays than he has doubles?
0: Extra base hits. That is not the norm for Vladdy, independent of what he's doing power-wise. That doesn't happen. That's never happened in his career to this extreme over a prolonged period of time, to that extent. And so for him to have that moment, it's a 95-mile-an-hour fastball. He turns on it. He hits it. It ain't no cheapie. That's San Francisco in cooler air. He drives that sucker 418 feet, and he hit it 109 miles.

0: miles an hour off the bat. That is how you start to build some confidence. Now, will it mean anything? It won't mean anything if he goes out this weekend and is a combined 2 for 14. But if he goes out there this weekend and is suddenly, I don't know, 5 for 15 and has a homer and a couple extra base hits,
1: starting to feel
0: then
1: better.
0: You'll start to feel like, oh, that was real. That was maybe a true jumping off point for
1: and
0: his
1: then
0: season.
1: And then the All-Star break comes and you're like, oh.
0: Then you're like, ah, that back, it wasn't so bad after all. Wish he would have kept playing. That's what we would be saying. But who knows?
1: Hey,
0: who knows?
1: You know, you talk about like Dalton Varsho had 2 hits yesterday. Kaz Okamoto had the grand slam, which needed a review. His power has been, I think people thought that he was going to have power, but not to this extent. Like they made the point on the broadcast yesterday. I think it was Dan. And he said like, there was also like a 3-week stretch where he wasn't hitting anything. He was really struggling. And he's in the top 10 in American League in home runs. He's top 8 now, I think. Something like that. Like, we always do this, like, oh, imagine where they would be without him. But imagine where they would be without Okamoto right now.
0: Yeah.
1: He's been a lot. Like, sometimes the defense has a tendency to stray, and it has at times. I mean, just a few days ago it did. But that's happened to the entire Blue Jays team. So it's not just focused on one guy. Like I mentioned, Varsho gets a couple of hits yesterday. What was good to see was that it was the top of the lineup yesterday. After the day before, it was the bottom of the lineup that was doing all the damage in the 9-3 win. That yesterday, it didn't have to be that. It was the guys that you want to be producing that were producing. Now, did Vladdy have only one hit? Yeah, but it was a big one that actually meant something to him. Mm-hmm. And by the way, the power numbers since Pop the Magic Dragon has come around.
0: Yes. Yes, very special. Four homers in 2 games. Mm-hmm.
1: It took them like 3 weeks to get 4 home runs at points.
0: I forget where I saw this one. And we're going to talk to Chris Black in the next segment as well. And I can't remember. I'm going to apologize in advance. It might have been Chris that mentioned this. I don't recall if it was him or not. The Damage Dragon.
1: Damage like, the Dragon?
0: Yeah, I don't mind that. I saw that. I don't mind that. I mean, that's their whole theme, right? Is David Popkins, he's always preaching about putting, delivering your A swing, and it's about doing damage. And last year it was great. I mean, they could have wrote a book on that and would have sold millions of copies because it would have made a lot of sense. And it worked, evidently. This year, not so much, but they've been preaching that approach and the fearlessness component of it now. But yeah, whatever that little mascot is now that they have in the dugout, that dragon, if it works, hey, I mean, power to them.
1: It was Chris that suggested
0: beautiful
1: damage yes. the dragon.
0: I don't mind that. I don't mind that at all. That's a nice little interesting name. Pop the Dragon's good too. I like
1: Pop the Magic Dragon.
0: Yeah,
1: somebody
0: like
1: suggested if Justin Smoke was still there. Good timing. Somebody suggested nice. That if Justin Smoke was still there, it would be Puff the Magic Dragon. Just writes itself.
0: There was something else I was going to say there, but I'm going to withhold.
1: Please do.
0: Is it
1: what I like to refer to as a CLM, a career limiting move?
0: Wow, you have that. Did you
1: patent
0: that? Right now.
1: I've used it a bunch.
0: That's a good one.
1: Yeah.
0: No, I don't think so, Maddie. I'm just going to err on the side of caution.
1: Yeah.
0: That's all.
1: I have another thing that I want to trademark because. You know me, big fantasy football guy, as you are. Mm-hmm. And people are always like, hey, what do you think about this trade? I'm like, I can't tell you because it depends on what your roster looks like. So I coined it in my home league, and they made fun of me for it because of the way I used it, but it does make sense. Situational roster movement.
0: Wow.
1: Mm-hmm.
0: That's really good. Because SRM, baby.
1: SRM. And that was, somebody actually named their team SRM.
0: Maddie,
1: after that situational
0: I'm surprised
1: roster movement.
0: You've never introduced that while talking hockey. That is really good.
1: Yeah.
0: I'm telling you.
1: It kind of does work.
0: It works.
1: It works really well for fantasy sports because I don't know where you are in your build. I don't know what the rest of your roster looks like. Do you need another wide receiver? Do you need a running back? Do you really suck? Like all of these things matter. Situational roster movement.
0: You're describing in a nutshell the National Hockey League and the art of roster construction,
1: yeah.
0: The varying philosophical differences, the needs and wants, the desires.
1: So you're saying there's a chance I still could work in a front office somewhere?
0: You know what, Matty? Absolutely.
1: I can be
0: Tim Bontemps can do it. I mean, and that's not a slight on Tim Bontemps, but to go from being a reporter covering

0: the NBA to all of a sudden now he's in a front office with the Atlanta Hawks.
1: That's pretty good. I can be the situational roster manager.
0: I like that title. Why not?
1: Everybody else is getting titles. Well, why not that?
0: Do you want me to expand a little bit further on the offense piece of this?
1: Yeah, absolutely. We have breaking news.
0: What do we got?
1: According to Elliot Friedman, who never takes a vacation.
0: Really?
1: The Anaheim Ducks have matched the Leo Carlson offer sheet. And this is where it's going to get fascinating because they got to get a deal done with Cutter Gauthier. And they have less than $10 million to do so. Cutter Gauthier, what did he score? 41 times last year?
0: Man, oh man. That is interesting. That would probably signal
1: 41 tucks last year.
0: You know this more extensively and intimately than I would. But would that speak to, now that they've made this decision, they're going to have to move out salary to make something work with Cutter Gauthier?
1: Oh, yeah. Because they can't, he's not offer sheet eligible, so they're okay from that perspective. Like, nobody could just come in and go, ha-ha, you don't have enough money. But in looking at it, so they have $9.073 million. That's not going to get it done. Mm-hmm. I could see them move out. I mean, probably Alex Killorn. He's got a 15-team no trade list. He's 36. He's got 1 year left on his deal at $6.25 million. Yeah. Like, that's probably the guy that they move out. He plays lower in their lineup. He does kill penalties, but we're talking about a guy who's an elite goal scorer in the NHL and Cutter Gauthier. So I don't see a scenario in which it also could be a Frank Vatrano, but Frank mm-hmm. Vatrano is a little bit younger and he's got term.
0: 2 years left, yeah.
1: Yeah, it just depends on what other teams are looking for. He's got a 7-team no trade list. So a little bit more expansive than Alex Killorn.
0: That's really interesting. I mean, is there any part of you that's surprised that they picked it up?
1: I don't think they had a choice
0: to let that player walk away.
1: You have built this thing and it was bad for a while. Like, you were not good. And you've brought in pieces like you Jackson Lacombe is a second round pick. You sign him to a big money deal. He's actually going to be making half of what Leo Carlson is going to be making. But Leo Carlson was drafted second overall a few years ago in the Connor Bedard, Adam Fantilli draft. And honestly, to me, he's the best player in that draft. He's a big center. He is going to be Alexander Barkov. I said that on the Fan Hockey Show. I don't see a scenario. Like, people are making a big deal out of $18 million right now. In 2 years, you're not going to be looking at $18 million and going like, oh, I can't believe that Leo Carlson got that deal. Like, you're going to look at that and see four or five other guys that are making $18 million, and you're going to say, oh, yeah, Leo Carlson's in that conversation.
0: It's going to age gracefully.
1: And it's like in everything, Daniele, you know this from being a football fan, it's about timing. The best quarterback in the league is not the highest paid quarterback. It's who comes up at the right time. Mm-hmm. Josh Allen is what, the seventh highest paid quarterback in the National Football League? Patrick Mahomes is in and around that number.
0: Yep.
1: Who's the highest? Dak? No, it's different now.
0: No, it's different. Dak was at
1: Stafford
0: one point.
1: Now? Gosh,
0: maybe it is Stafford. He signed an extension, signed a new deal.
1: Right. Like, and that's what I'm saying. So people always want to make a big deal about these contracts. Like, the William Nylander contract, when he signed the first one where he was making 6.25 or whatever it was, everyone was like, oh. And I was like, watch how that one ages.
0: Patrick Mahomes, by the way, is now the
1: he is?
0: Yeah, okay, $64 million.
1: Because they added some money to that deal.
0: Dak number two, Stafford number three. Yeah, I mean, you got to go.
1: Can I take a guess at the other one?
0: Yeah, go for it. The host of them around in the same
1: ballpark. Jalen Hurts in that?
0: Ballpark yet? Jalen is making a lot of coin, but he is not
1: making that much.
0: No. There are 1, 2, 3, 4, 5 guys that share the same AAV, $55 million. So Stafford's one.
1: Joe Burrow's in that.
0: Yes, Joe Burrow.
1: Justin Herbert.
0: No.
1: No? I thought their deals were close.
0: Herbert's 52.5 per season.
1: Brock Purdy?
0: 53.
1: Gee, Brock Purdy's making 53.
0: One is Josh. One is Josh Allen. So it's Josh Burrow. Stafford. Can you name the other two?

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0: Welcome back. Sportsnet today, Sportsnet 590, The Fan. Matt Marchese, Daniele Franceschi here with you. I can't say enough good things about this guy because the way he answered the text yesterday to come on this show, I know he was being just slightly facetious when he said anything for Marchese, to which I even called out producer Christian and I said, he never said that. Chris Black, live sports producer here at Sportsnet, and you can find him on Substack at Down to Black. How are we doing, buddy?
1: That is no shade towards Daniele either, though.
0: Of course, of course. Right? Thanks, Chris.
1: And also shout out to whoever's picking the music. That's a great intro to the block. So very nicely done.
0: It was 100%. I just thought it was a missed opportunity with Paint It Black.
1: Yeah, I like it.
0: Right. Anyway, it's fine. I'll tell you what. Dylan Cease was painting black a lot yesterday.
1: you
0: were waiting for that one. He was, you know, that performance when we talk about, you know, one of the great, like, not, I don't think it's hyperbolic when I say it's one of the greatest pitching performances that we've seen from a Toronto Blue Jay ever.
1: Absolutely. Yeah, I was lucky enough to be out in San Francisco. I was working on the broadcast, took a red eye home last night. Or overnight, I guess I should say, but and it was a blast to be a part of. It's fun when something like that kind of comes out of nowhere, and then a random game in the middle of July becomes something more. So that was really cool just to be a part of personally. But yeah, he was awesome, and he's one of those guys. There's a handful of guys in franchise history who have this kind of, you know, when you see their first few innings. Like, hey, we might see something special today. Cease is one of those guys. And we were all kind of talking about it and just kind of, we were aware that something could happen like that. So it was very cool to be a part of. With him, it's fastball command. He was bringing it. And then the other thing that I've really come to really, really like about Cease is how, and I think Dan mentioned this on the broadcast, I had noticed it in his previous start as well. His velocity goes up as the game goes along, which is just awesome. Like, he's somewhere like his first time through the order, his fastball is like 97, around 97 averaging. Second time through the order, it's like 97.5. And third time through the order, it's 98. Like, so he's bringing it at the end of his starts. And that's a very, very cool quality to have.
2: It's a rare quality too, Chris. I think, you know, we saw that in spurts and in pockets with a guy like Kevin Gausman, where it just felt like he would almost work himself into the start, right, and naturally ramp it up and save his best for when it really counts and you get deeper into a ball game. But I think you're right. Cease is a unique breed. He's a unique unique figure when it comes to pitching in baseball in 2026. And I think a lot of it, from my standpoint, just in terms of the overall, I guess even the comfortability having him go that deep and throw 118 pinches, I'm sure they weren't comfortable with it, Chris, but how much of it is linked to the delivery, the mechanics, even the temperament of that guy?

0: eye and how calm he looks. It's metronomic. Like, how much of the entire package just factors into the ability to believe this is really sustainable over a long period of time, and then having the trust and the confidence of John Schneider and company to let him go out there and chase it yesterday?
1: Yeah, to me, there's two things that stand out. One is that, like, one of the biggest things that teams watch over the course of a start is, like, the things that they can measure, right? Velocity, spin rate, all that stuff. And like I said, he's getting better as the game goes along. So that's a nice calming influence, I would think, if you're a pitching coach or a manager. And the other thing is, he was in complete control. Like, we've obviously seen, and Dan and Joe and Caleb have talked about some of the control issues he's had. It felt like he was 0-2 or 1-2 on so many plate appearances yesterday. So he was just in complete control. There wasn't a lot of high stress pitches. He was staked an early lead, which also dials down the pressure a bit. So I mean, when you viewed it as a whole, like, I think Joe made like a funny comment in terms of, you know, I think Dan said, you know, it's 106, and Siddle was like, no, I think that's more like 86. That's more like what it felt like. But he was being a little facetious, but also there was like, that was staked in like what his eyes were also telling him. So yeah, I applaud them for letting him go after it. And to be honest, we all thought he was going to get it. Another kind of inside baseball story. We've got a music track that we play. Usually we reserve it for the ninth inning of kind of tight games. And the producer, Doug Walton, he played it heading into the bottom of the eighth yesterday. Out of the ordinary. He played the drama music heading into the bottom of the eighth. Like, that was, we all kind of felt the magnitude of what was happening. So it was cool. And again, cool to be a part of, and just cool to watch, even just as a fan, because he was lighting them up yesterday.
2: This is why I like working with Daniele. I had to look up what metronomic meant. Again, my college certificate on a piece of paper didn't teach me that one. You know, the one thing yesterday, which was like, especially late in the game, you talk about the velocity going up. Like, first of all, when you watch the delivery, it's almost, you can't even explain how he gets so much velocity with so little torque on his elbow. And that's where I had wondered about them being more comfortable with him going later into the game and throwing more pitches because he doesn't put as much torque on his elbow. Is that something that gets talked about with Dylan Cease, or am I totally off base here?
1: It's a better question for the Siddles, or even like some of the pitchers we have in our midst, the John Axberts and guys like that. But, you know, I get a little more nervous about guys who are almost like short arms. A little bit like he is, but again, like, there is a fluidity, as you guys said, to his delivery. I love the look away, like that little like look away into like the left field bleachers almost, it seems like, or down the line. Like, that's a very cool aspect of his delivery. But yeah, just, he's a workhorse, man. He's always been up in the, like, he's always a guy who's comfortable going 100 plus pitches. He's earned everything he's got so far this year. I was even like, I'll admit, like, when they signed him, he's obviously one of, if not the best pitcher on the free agent market. But, like, the 7-2-10 was, like, I had some sticker shock. I'm like, oof, that's a lot of term for a starting pitcher. But the Jays have always targeted these kind of durable veteran starters who have this, like, track record of taking the ball. Going back to Gossman, going back to Chris Bassett, going back to Berríos for his health troubles this year. But so, like, they had a track record of this, so I've learned to trust the org when it comes, especially when it comes to, like, the kind of pitchers they target. But, yeah, he's a beast, man. And I'm interested to see if he gets the starting nod next week.
0: Yeah, that'll be fascinating. You know, they've certainly built up the equity, no question, when it comes to going out and paying these free agent starters or trading and then subsequently extending specific starters. I mean, we've seen it now, so I'm with you. That was my reaction back in November when it happened. I thought, okay, this is a big commitment. It's a big step. But ultimately, I will trust because they have proven that they can make it work. And so he seems to be one of their quote-unquote guys, right? They've identified him. They like him. Yesterday also felt, from just a baseball perspective in general, it did feel like there were a lot of old-school baseball minds that were kind of celebratory. Mm-hmm.

0: yesterday, right? Like, they were just in a celebratory mood, seeing a guy get the opportunity to chase the no-hitter, even though he was at 118 pitches, and it didn't seem like, you know, I mean, I don't know what the upper limit would have been for Dylan Cease yesterday, but he was going to get that chance one way or the other. It got me thinking, though, just from a historical context, Chris, are we at a point where we have to start to recalibrate the criteria when we think about just the all-time great pitchers? Like, there are great arms in baseball today, awesome starters, but the counting stats are just not going to be there. So how do we measure that compared to some of the unbelievable stars of yesteryear when it comes to starting pitching?
1: You almost can't. Like, you have to compare guys against eras, right? Like, it's almost like, you know, it's hard to compare single season totals of 1980s hockey versus early 2000s, like dead puck hockey, right? Like, you have to compare them to their peers. There's been a good discussion over the last week or two in baseball circles about Zach Wheeler from the Phillies, right? Like, he's going to wind up with, I don't know, 100, upper 100s in wins maybe, or somewhere around there. But, like, he's been a great pitcher. He's been one of this decade's best. And that's just where we're at, right? Like, and even a guy like Cease, he'll still put up the crazy strikeout totals. He won't have innings. No one gets wins anymore. Like, it's crazy just looking at the Jays starters as a whole. Like, no one has a lot of wins. So it's like, it's weird. You can't, 300 wins is long gone. Like, forget about that.
2: 200's a stretch wins, now.
1: Yeah. Yeah. 200's a stretch, right? So it's a different era. You got to where they finish. You can only judge against their peers. Like, it's just a different game. I don't think it's any worse or better necessarily. Like, I thought the morning show made a good point. I was listening when I left the airport about, like, you know, to me it's not the worst thing. Comes in and gives you six or seven, and then you see two or three other pitchers who are throwing 100. Like, mm-hmm. I'm entertained by that, right? Like, there is an element. You definitely lose something, right? You lose something with it, but I think you also gain something too. Like, I'm cool with seeing Louis Varland coming in throwing 100. I think Jeff Hoffman obviously struggles at times, but he's been nasty for the last month. Like, I like watching nasty relievers too. So it's different. It's hard to compare across eras, but, you know, different doesn't necessarily, to me at least, mean worse.
2: Vladdy Guerrero Jr., you wrote a great piece on your Substack, Down to Black, just as a Vladdy as a Shakespearean character within this organization, which I thought was, and it was very well written, so good job on that. You know, last night, or yesterday afternoon, sorry, watching that and seeing him hit that home run, like, the home run means absolutely squat in that game. But it's one of those where you see the swing and you go, I can see it. That's the swing that we've been waiting for. And as Daniele pointed out earlier on in the program, that was his best swing of the year. Like, he hit that ball a ton. It's got the exit velocity off the bat. And it's you know, a pitch that people are like, well, the guy made a mistake. Well, he hasn't been hitting mistakes all year. Yep. Is that something that when you look at it, you say, there's something there, and if he can just harness that even just a little bit to get to be even 60% of what he was last year, this team is in such a better position.
1: Yeah, 100%. He had a home run in Detroit in May. He had gone, it was one of these stretches they had gone without a home run. He hit it, and everyone just kind of jumped to, like, all right, let's go. Like, let's see what happens. To me, that home run was something different. It was an 0-2 count. It was like a fastball on the inner half, and he just reacted and dropped the barrel onto the ball. It was reactionary. It wasn't necessarily kind of swing mechanics. He beat the ball to the spot. He yanked it out to left. Home run. Still good, but to me, what I've always been looking for and what is the canary in the coal mine for me with him is, like, strong line drive power to center and right center. It's always been the thing with him. When he hits these beautiful, we always like to call them two irons. When he hits these beautiful two irons, these low launch that just go for miles, that's when he's right, and that was one of those. You're absolutely right that it was like, yeah, it's a 7-0 game. Doesn't necessarily help a win, but if it can spur something, that's the right kind of swing, the right kind of timing, the right kind of ball flight, all that stuff. So, yeah, if it can lead to something, that's what you want. And, you know, what I wrote about is he's not an infallible superstar, right? He's not

0: behemoth like Aaron Judge, who's seemingly, you know, the best hitter in baseball for the last 5 or 6 years. He's not Shohei Ohtani. He's not. He's had ups and downs throughout his whole career. Like, the rookie year didn't match really the expectations. COVID year was not a good season for him. 21 was outstanding, like unreal. And then we all got very, very excited. And there have been these kind of ebbs and flows to his production all the way through. And that's why I called him kind of a Shakespearean character, at least from a sports perspective. Because, you know, he wears it too on his face. We see it. Like, he's not a quintessential sports superstar. He's not like this. He's not LeBron James. He's not these guys that are just every single day bringing it. Like, he has ebbs and flows. And I find that fascinating, right? Like, the contract, we all wondered about, again, the term. But then October happens, and we're like, okay, we're off to the races, right? So it's fascinating to watch him, to cover him. You know, I go on Blake's show quite a bit over the last few years, and, you know, we've said it many times. We've talked about Vladdy more than anybody else, right? Because he's a compelling figure. It's interesting to talk about. He's got the highest possible ceiling. But it's just, he's a fascinating guy to watch, and it'll be very fascinating to see what happens over the next few weeks leading up to the trade deadline.
1: I need you to help me with something here, Chris. I need you to tell me if this is relevant or not. Last two games, 24 hits for the Blue Jays. 17 of the 24 came on fastballs or sinkers. Two of the four homers they hit also on fastballs or sinkers. I mean, I don't know if that's anything, but I do know when it comes to hitting, and generally speaking, if you just listen to Barker too, hit the good old number one first and the rest will take care of itself. So you tell me, does that mean anything? Is it something to monitor moving forward here, the idea that they're getting back to doing damage against some heat?
0: If you listen to the messaging that's come, you know, from, if you listen to Hazel and Shai and Siddle and all those guys, like, that's the messaging they've been getting, and like is intense, swing with intent, swing to do damage, like, take some uppercuts, take some shots. So, yeah, like, that's, to me, it's notable. But I think it's also notable that, you know, they've also struggled. They were the best hitting team against spin last year in all of Major League Baseball. And so far this year, by a couple different metrics, they're literally right at the bottom. So I do think it's a good place to start. You got to start somewhere. And I do think there's an ebb and flow to this in terms of every year at the end of it, like, the league develops a book on you as a one hitter, as a team. And like, you need to do something in order to open up something else. So maybe if they come out hunting Jeter, keep hitting it them for the next, you know, for another solid week or for another week out of the All-Star break, maybe then they can sit on some spin and start to do damage there. It's been a tough go so far from a hitting perspective. It's primarily focused on, you know, the four big guys in terms of Springer, Vlad, Kirk. And the other big one, guys that I don't think enough people are kind of emphasizing, is the absence of Archer. Like, when we all talk about the length of the lineup not being long enough, Addison Barger was one of the best hitters in baseball last October. Like, if you look at his slash line, he was insanely good, right? And I think it was fair to, you know, bank on him to kind of, you were banking on Springer regressing just because of age, I think it was fair to say, well, Barger's going to pick up that slack, right? So him being hurt, I think, is a huge part of this season. I don't think he's getting enough play when we talk about their lineup and, like, its lack of oomph.
2: It's a great point. And, well, we await the return of Addison Barger at some point, we hope. Chris, as always, man, thanks a lot for doing this. Really appreciate it, as always. You're in San Diego now?
0: Nope. I flew back to a couple different guys in the truck for that. So I was just the one off in San Fran. I am currently on the 404 heading north to beautiful Stouffville.
2: Oh, well, good luck with that, because I know how much of a disaster. Like, it depends. If you're on the 404 part, you're probably okay.
0: Yeah.
2: Thankfully, you're not on the DVP part, because that, as we know, is a nightmare. Thanks a lot for doing this, pal. Really appreciate it. We'll chat soon.
0: Anytime, guys.
2: Thanks, see you later. Chris Black, live sports producer here at Sportsnet, and you can find a lot of his Blue Jays content, firstly on his Twitter, @DownToBlack, as well as his Substack, which goes by the same name, @DownToBlack. No World Cup games yesterday, but there's a fun one today. France and Morocco. Those dreaded Moroccans.
1: And there's some news.
2: Intimidated our Canadian boys. What's that?
1: There is soccer news. I mean, let's

0: tease it.
1: Okay.
0: Let's talk about it.
1: I didn't even see it.
0: And then we got the great Tom Rennie. Perfect for Tom.
1: Tom Rennie from Sirius XM FC Radio. He is the host of The Football Show. He joins us when we come back. It's Sportsnet today on Sportsnet 590 The Fan. Back in a moment.
2: 439. Ciao, Dominic Primucci here. 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

0: Welcome back. 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Sportsnet 590, The Fan. Matt Marchese, Daniele Franceschi with you here for the next hour. Who's on after us?
1: It is Kevin Mickey and Roger Lajoie.
0: Nicely done.
1: See, I know what's going on.
0: Well, you do. I do not. What I do know is that I'm in this time slot.
1: Yes.
0: Forever and ever, amen.
1: Sure.
0: I think Ryan Favreau will come in.
1: I have to check on a daily basis.
0: I do know that I am 12 to 3 all week next week.
1: Nice.
0: 3-hour bangers with eye candy all week.
1: Wow, that's going to be an electric combination.
0: Eye candy, what, for those that don't know, is Mike Gentile.
1: Mike had a great moment yesterday where he and his son ran into Promise David at Centennial Park.
0: Very cool.
1: Very cool.
0: I can tell you
1: in
0: that
1: Etobicoke.
0: I used to basically live at Centennial Park because my dad used to have the concession stands at the soccer stadium.
1: Oh, nice.
0: So he used to have it for the Toronto Lynx games. We used to do barbecue down basically on the field or on the track that's there at the field, and had the concession stands there as well. So I spent a lot of time there. It sounds like they've done some really nice work.
1: Very nice.
0: To tidy it all up. Shout out the Toronto Lynx.
1: Good enough for Cristiano Ronaldo in Portugal to spend some time there too.
0: Yeah, I think Canada put on a pretty nice performance for this World Cup away from the soccer that was played.
1: Whoa, I mean, even the soccer that was played. I mean,
0: no, but I'm just saying because that's what gets a lot of the attention right now. But I think that both Vancouver and Toronto deserve, you know, some kudos for the job that they did as well.
1: You didn't mean that as an indictment. You were just saying independent of the soccer.
0: Correct.
1: The overall everything, the experience. Yeah, I tend to agree. Yeah. I actually think like in Toronto, and I said this last week, I feel like it kind of exceeded my expectations at the very least.
0: Oh,
1: just because there was minimal buildup in the sense that you didn't feel like there was a World Cup that was going to be happening. And then it just sort of struck you all at once. But I think it worked out in the end. And, you know, people, we'll leave it to all the wonderful business folk to talk about if it worked out from,
0: It doesn't sound like it.
1: And you know what, Maddie, though? To be frank, when you are getting in, when you are going to invest in doing something of this magnitude, be it an Olympics, World Cup, whatever it may be, you better be content with, at the end of the day, if the numbers don't necessarily reflect the best all the time.
0: Yeah.
1: You have to be committed to it one way or the other. Because if you're not, then you're doing it for the wrong reasons and it's not going to come off the way that it should.
0: Yeah, I think there's for Toronto specifically, the hindrance to me is there's not a lot of things by what was Toronto Stadium, BMO Field. It's not a lot there. There's not a lot of hotels. Mm-hmm. There's not a lot of things to do. Like because you don't have a downtown stadium and soccer specific of that magnitude, like Wembley, like Allianz Stadium, like
1: sure.
0: Go down the list, whatever.
1: Sure. I mean, I think SoFi, any of those ones.
0: Yeah. I think that has a big effect on what you bring in financially. Because the tickets were ridiculously expensive.
1: Indeed.
0: I don't know what the kickback is to each city because we know FIFA are a bunch of crooks anyway.
1: Well, you know, that kind of ties in actually to the news portion because, I mean, we should pay it off. We teased it.
0: Mm-hmm.
1: England, who will be facing Norway in the quarterfinal at the FIFA World Cup, they will be without one of their starting defenders on the back line. Jarrell Kwanzaa, he picked up a red card in the round of 16.

0: against Mexico. He has now been suspended by FIFA for the next two matches. So not just the quarterfinal. He would also miss the semis if England were to advance and reach that stage of the tournament. To that, I say it's one of the most despicable, disgraceful things I've seen.
1: Wasn't even that bad of a tackle.
0: It is, no, was it aggressive? Sure. He got a red in the moment. He got punished in the moment.
1: Fine.
0: Can we not move on?
1: Yeah.
0: You really need to do this.
1: One game.
0: And you need to make it seem like you're, it doesn't it just add even more fuel to the fire when it comes to this idea that there's preferential treatment for friends of Gianni Infantino, friends of FIFA, like we saw with the Balogun situation in the United States, even though that wasn't, shouldn't have been a red card to walk it back, which is something that they never do.
1: Yeah. Well, they've done it twice. They did it for Cristiano Ronaldo before the tournament.
0: Yes, before the tournament. 100%. Before the tournament. Instead of him having to sit, he got to play. And
1: Portugal
0: now,
1: probably would have been better off, at least at the beginning. Anyway.
0: Regardless, this is the Egyptian coach talked about the injustice. And he talked about how he felt like their match against Argentina was a quote-unquote massive injustice. And he used other words and he continues to speak on it, which is fine. I get it. Frustrated. This is an injustice. This is absolutely an injustice. I don't understand it. I am absolutely, on behalf of the English soccer fan, I am very angry about this.
1: Yeah, and as Italians, we don't really cheer for England. But no. it is an injustice that Jarrell Kwanzaa is not going to be able to play if they manage to beat Norway, if he can't even play in the semifinal. Like, it's ridiculous.
0: That's ridiculous, man. It is ridiculous.
1: But also, in the same breath, we should never be surprised by anything that FIFA or the IOC ever do. Fair?
0: Oh, fair, for sure. For sure. But you know what? What this has done is it's opened up a completely new can of worms to where all these different independent soccer federations, these national soccer programs, and by extension, UEFA, the other governing body internationally of soccer on the globe, now they sit back and they have to question, overtly question, if there's a double standard that exists when it comes to FIFA. And if there is really a process, if there are rules or guidelines, or if they're making this up on the fly. Like suddenly, you know, Gianni Infantino's explanation about Flo Balogun was, we have an independent body that reviews these things. Okay, all right. But then in these most recent instances, this suspension that was levied today, and there was Michael Olise, who also picked up a yellow for France in the round of 16, and they challenged that. France wanted to have that reviewed, and FIFA said, sorry, no, can't do it. I know we did it for Balogun.
1: We can't do that.
0: Can't do that for you guys.
1: We can't do that.
0: So where's the line? What is the standard? Where is the consistency? It doesn't exist. And it continues to feed into that narrative that, yes, FIFA playing the favorites, Gianni Infantino playing the favorites. It's uncomfortable. And it really casts a dark cloud over things. You know what? We all ignore it because we love the spectacle. We love the spectacle that is the World Cup. We love great international soccer. And when all the stars are present, it's awesome. It's unrivaled in terms of the scope and the magnitude of that event. But this stuff does suck. And it puts a real damper on things. And the fact that if England wins in the quarter, they don't even get to have one of their more important players back for the semifinal. It's egregious. It really is.
1: It is. We're still trying to connect with Tom Rennie here. He's got an international number.
0: He does, yes.
1: So that is...
0: Fellas, you maybe got to try the good old 011 dial-out code if you weren't aware.
1: Give it a goog.
0: That is, I think, the code.
1: Yeah.
0: I've done it many a times. Yeah, I've been on that side of the glass. Oh, yeah.
1: 01, they're trying to merge a call right now. Like, they are doing yeoman's work behind the glass.
0: I'm eager to talk to Tom because, one, he's a very enthusiastic, animated guest. And number two, he's an Englishman at heart. He is here. He is in North America presently covering the World Cup. However, he's from England. He roots for the English. And therefore, I know if we do get him online, this would be the perfect time for it because we're just on the heels of getting pretty significant news about that side as we prepare for the first quarterfinal game today, which is, of course, France and Morocco. But that will be hopefully we can get it worked out with Tom because I do want to get his perspective on what's gone on with England and how they're feeling right now. Just the overall temperament of that fan base. They had this emotional win against Mexico. Is there any fear of a hangover effect as they now prepare to face Norway?
1: Well, the fact, like,

0: Totally. Like, there's that. But also, like, Norway's, I know people all, well, you know, they lost 4-1 to France. Well, they didn't play anybody. And Norway's looked very impressive in this tournament.
1: Mm-hmm.
0: The fact that Erling Haaland can walk and walk and walk and then just go, eh, I'm just going to go run a little bit and score a goal here. Like, he is a mutant as a soccer player.
1: Yep.
0: And even we were talking about this the other night, me and a bunch of guys at hockey. The second goal that he scored, like, top of the box, and he's not, there's no buildup. There's no, he just gets the ball, left foot strike, and he's like, he just looked like, I'm great. Look at me. It's a great line from Talladega Nights. It's a great line from Talladega Nights. Will Ferrell's line as Ricky Bobby says, I wake up every morning and I piss excellence.
1: It's one of my favorites.
0: That's like a superpower.
1: Oh, it's so
0: to be able to do what Erling Haaland does. We're pleased to be joined on the line, Tom Rennie, presenter of the football show on Sirius XM FC, host of the Week in the Tackle podcast as well. Tom, how are we doing today?
2: Doing great. It's lovely to speak to you both.
1: Oh, wonderful.
0: Well, it's lovely to speak to you as well. And so there's a little bit of news to get you on. It's very timely. Mm-hmm. Even though there is a big game today, Jarrell Kwanza suspended 2 games for his tackle. I mean, to me, it was a red, but barely a red. And now he's going to miss 2 matches. And then, so when does the Prime Minister of England get to make the call to Gianni Infantino to get this overturned?
2: I wish he could do that, but sadly, our Prime Minister is so useless. He's leaving the day after the World Cup final, so I'm not sure anyone would take his call anymore, sadly, with all due respect to Sakir. But, like, look, this is a farce, right? This is a farce on every level. Firstly, everything that happened with Flo Balogun is despicable. It's disgraceful what happened there, that the president made a phone call to his mate who runs FIFA, and he decided to make up the rules as he went along to allow him to play in the game against Belgium, which in the end did not work out. That was disgraceful because it simply should not happen. There are regulations in place. The red card was not rescinded. And we can argue whether that was a red card or not. I think it was serious foul play. Others don't. There's an interesting kind of discussion to be had there. I can be convinced either way. But when it's been given, rescind the card, and then he plays because you admit you made a mistake. Or if he has been given a red card, you can't just suspend it for 12 months because the president says so. It's absolutely incredible. A proper organization with proper regulations would never have accepted that. But FIFA, sadly, is not that at the top. And they clearly bent the rules to allow Balogun to play as a personal favor to the president of the United States. It's incredible that that happened. And we move forward now to a whole tournament and we're like, what? What are you talking about? And there are always discussions about injustice, unfairness, bias, intentional or otherwise, in these competitions. And now all the clubs are protesting everything. France are protesting Michael Olise's yellow card. England would have liked to have appealed Jarrell Kwanza's red. I think what you said earlier was right. It was a red card for Kwanza. It was serious foul play. It deserves a 1-game ban, and that is where we landed. For that to then go to a 2nd game is a ridiculous, harsh punishment given the context of him being sent off for serious foul play and he gets an extra game ban, Balogun getting sent off for serious foul play and he gets his ban rescinded. It is incredible in the literal sense of the word. I am incredulous with rage over this. It just makes a mockery of the entire tournament, the regulations that all the players are supposed to play by. And that's before you get into the allegations of bias in Argentina, Egypt, and all the other things that are going on. FIFA needs to be an organization you can respect and you can trust. And right now, we just do not have that because of what's happened in the last 7 days.
1: Very well said, Tom. Couldn't agree more. I think the question, and I posed this to Maddie too, I think in some respect, do they get away with it just because we love the spectacle so much? Like, we are going to watch, we are going to root for our nations no matter what. And maybe that now, I mean, they take advantage of it, but that's essentially what it is. They're capitalizing on that license to do it and to act with these improprieties, the biases that might be involved. Certainly the Balogun situation, you described it as despicable. Couldn't agree more. Does it feel like they almost operate with carte blanche because they feel like people are going to watch and support and be interested no matter what?
2: So I think that's part of it, definitely.

0: Yeah, I think the World Cup is the greatest show on earth. It gets more eyeballs on it than anything else in the world. So, yes, but like the current people that run FIFA are not the people that created this sport. They are not the reason that any of us love it. And they are supposed to be people who take care of this sport for us and ensure fairness and, of course, growth. And it's great that they make money as well. We want it to be successful on those terms as well. But FIFA is controlled by one individual. It's been set up as such and has continually become a personal fiefdom, previously of Sepp Blatter and now of Gianni Infantino. There are all the FIFA members get an equal voting share. They tend to vote in blocks and they tend to vote for a leader who gives them the most money. And look, FIFA does some really good things in terms of investing collective money in regions that need support to build football infrastructure. Cape Verde have been a really good story of that in this World Cup. So that is a good thing. But to allow someone to be in charge who has cozied up to the US administration in the way that he has, to allow some of the things that happen that just simply should not be allowed to happen unchecked. The whole FIFA Peace Prize thing was ridiculous. It drags our sport into the mud for the personal ambitions of that individual. And look, when FIFA goes to a country, they tend to take it over, right? They're not just an organization. They're this incredible entity that brings so much money and eyeballs and attention. And how much great work has the World Cup done to rehabilitate the image of the United States, but also give an encouraging view of Canada and Mexico to people who might think, oh, I might go to Vancouver. I might go to Mexico City. I was afraid to go there. Or I didn't want to go there. I never thought about going there. And they see it on the World Cup and now they think, actually, yeah, wouldn't it be fantastic to go for a few days in Toronto? Whatever. That's been fantastic. And there are people that have gone that will go back and have lifelong memories there. There are financial and cultural benefits of this World Cup that we cannot see today. That's all gravy. That's all great. But that does not let FIFA get away with the things that make us question the integrity of the sport itself in favor of their preferred outcomes. And that is where they are. They need to find a way to get rid of this interpretation, our viewpoint here, that they are essentially manipulating the way things are for their own benefit. And I don't think they can do that while Gianni Infantino remains there. But he will remain there because the smaller voting blocks will vote for him because he has given them what they want, which is money to invest, develop, etc. So it's thorny. It's very, very thorny. But I don't think there'll be any comeuppance, recompense for this. So, you know, it's just basically me pissing into the wind with you guys on the radio.
1: I will say this. When Sepp Blatter calls you a crook, you should probably look in the mirror and go, maybe I might need to make a couple of changes. Like, that might be a problem.
0: Yeah, don't take it from him, sadly.
1: yeah, exactly. He certainly wears the crown as well. Looking at today's match, it's France, it's Morocco. Yeah. And Morocco for a second straight World Cup, very good throughout. They went to the semifinals in the last one. They finished fourth. In this one, they're in the quarterfinals with obviously a juggernaut of a matchup against the French, who have been fantastic. But if the way you've seen Morocco in this tournament, do you see any route? I mean, there's been upsets. There's been some crazy stories. But from a pure football standpoint, do you see a route to victory here for the Moroccans, considering how good the French have been?
0: The trouble with playing France is that you need to score three to win. And I struggle to see three goals in this Morocco team. And look, even if they go a goal up, similar to Egypt against Argentina, and let's say they fall into a low block and try and hit on the counter, which they've been very, very good at this tournament so far, in a way that Argentina trudged against Egypt, you aren't going to see that here for this France team. They have so much attacking power. They have so much ability. And on our FC Sirius XM show earlier today, we were talking about, is this the best front lineup we have seen at a World Cup since maybe 2002, when Brazil had Ronaldinho, Rivaldo and Ronaldo at the peak of their powers as they went on to win that World Cup? And I would argue it probably is. Because when you can field Elise behind Mbappe, never mind Barcola and whomever else they decide to put in that trio behind, it is the best group of attackers at this World Cup. And Didier Deschamps, usually quite a conservative manager, has let them play. And they are ripping teams apart. Some of the stuff they have played in this tournament has been phenomenal. Everyone else is built to make that four work. And if Morocco score first, and that is a possibility, they will not be able to hold on. But then you also can't go toe-to-toe with them. So I struggle to see a pathway where Morocco beat them. I struggle to see a

0: pathway where Spain beat them. I struggled to see a pathway where England beat them, Argentina beat them, Norway beat them. They just look like they've nailed it. So I'd be stunned if they don't win the World Cup. I'd be stunned if they don't win today. The pathway would have been maybe Sabari if he was fit for Morocco. He is out, it would seem, for this one, which is a real blow because him drifting in from wide areas and being a threat on the counter has been pivotal to them to this point. I mean, the only way is to make it really ugly, get under the noses of the French team, which Morocco are usually very good at, manipulate the clock, manipulate the ref, manipulate the situation, then find a way to win from that point. That I can see. That is a possibility. But look, it's France's World Cup, I think, at this moment in time. They're a very good team, Morocco, and I'd fancy them against almost anybody else to get a result. But against this team, I don't know. I can't see it, if I'm honest.
1: Earlier, Matt and I were sort of marveling at just the sheer brilliance of Erling Haaland. This guy's a machine. He just knows how to score goals. And he can flow in and out of games. And yet, you look at the end of the match, you're going to see he casually had a brace, and it looked like for 45 minutes, maybe he wasn't as involved as you'd like him to be. It's truly remarkable what he's done. When we think of the current pecking order, the current hierarchy of just great players in the sport, the icons of the sport, your Kylian Mbappes of the world, your Lamine Yamals of the world, is Haaland in that same breath? Like, where does he stack up in terms of just overall star power right now in the world of soccer? Or as you would like to say it, football, Tom, football.
0: I'll say soccer if you pay me to talk about it in North America. Don't you worry about that. But look, I think Erling Haaland is the superstar. I think he's the superstar. I think Lionel Messi is still playing. He is obviously yesterday's man. He's nowhere near the player he once was. Great, though, he still is. Harry Kane is tremendous. And I think if he wins the World Cup for England, there's a whole different conversation there. But he is a complete player and a very humble man in many ways. Cristiano Ronaldo obviously has shown us that he should have retired 2 years ago from this sort of level. But Erling Haaland is at the peak of his powers. But not only that, he's got a team built around him. He's a multiple title winner already at Man City, a Champions League winner already with Man City. And he has this incredible personality. He looks like he's having a terrific time. He doesn't seem like he's got the world on his shoulders, the burden of carrying Norway on his shoulders. And just going back to that last game against Brazil where, look, it doesn't look like he's doing much. And I think that's right to a point, but he's always reading the game. He's always assessing the situation. He's always waiting for that moment to strike. He's like a lion prowling in the Serengeti, waiting for a gazelle to be eaten. And that is what he is. And there's a great video doing the rounds that I'm sure many listeners would have seen, where he's just walking and walking and walking, and he's got Gabriel on his shoulder, and I think Marquinhos in front of him in the Brazil game. And he looks like he's doing nothing, but he's watching the play move. He's watching the play develop. Norway are getting down the left-hand side. Then suddenly it's a jink in, a jink out, a turn of pace, a leap. He beats Gabriel in the air. Norway take the lead. He's just always so smart and so sharp. There's so much more to his game than I think we give him credit for. You add that to his personality, his physicality, his physique, his look, his hair, all of it. I think he's the superstar of this World Cup. I think he's the superstar of the modern game. And anyone who's not on the Erling Haaland train should get on it now, because it isn't going to be like the Lionel Messi, Cristiano years, where they sort of guard themselves and don't speak publicly. This is the kind of superstar you could put on the microphone and he'd be a better host than all of us on this show. And I think that's what makes a superstar.
2: The thing with Haaland that's so fascinating to me is that he's not, when we mention those other players, we're talking about guys that are darting all over the field. We're talking about, except for Harry Kane, of course, but we're talking about smaller-ish players. We're talking about guys that do a lot of creating on their own. Not that Haaland doesn't, but these guys are just more involved on a minute-to-minute basis than Haaland is. And part of that is the position he plays. I understand that. But he is a physical specimen. He is a beast. The way that he runs is like something we've never seen before. I liken him to like the Terminator. Like he has this ability to just be not present, and then like you said, he assesses the game and boom, there he is, and before you know it, there's two goals in the back of the net. Like, to me, it's a superstar in a different way, because it's not always super flashy. It's not always technical like some of these other guys are with the dribbling skills. Not that he doesn't have them, but it's just a different type of superstar that we've seen in recent years.
0: Yeah, look, he's not a complete player in the way that I think Harry Kane is, or a

0: a dribbler that can excite you in the way that Lionel Messi is, things like that. But what he has is that thing that you pay the huge money for. His numbers are incredible. They will stack up against anyone who has ever played the game when he eventually retires, injuries permitting. He just has this incredible killer instinct with this fun-loving element to him. Everything about him, he is the perfect centre forward, and even found a way to play and even change the way Pep Guardiola wanted to play football because he realised what he had on his hands. Look, I think that's going to be a huge test for England to try and cope with that on Saturday in Miami. I think that England don't have a quality defence, which is the only reason I'm kind of concerned about England offensively, and the midfield looks strong enough, but the defenders have been wobbly so far at times in this tournament. And so trying to stop Erling Haaland is the big, big task. Not many have been able to do it, and England might need to outscore Norway in this game, but he's scoring all types of goals, and he's just a legitimate footballing phenomenon. And I wouldn't be surprised if Norway were able to beat England in the quarterfinal. I wouldn't be shocked if they were able to beat Argentina or Switzerland in the semi-final. I wouldn't be surprised if it was a France-Norway final off the back of what Erling Haaland's been able to do. And if he takes a World Cup golden boot and takes Norway to a World Cup final added to his goal tally domestically, who could argue he's not currently the best player in the world?
1: That's a great point. Tom, I do want to, before we let you go, get your perspective on Canada. All three co-host nations go out in the round of 16. Canada loses to Morocco last weekend, 3-0. We're going to see Morocco today, obviously, as we talked about against France. Your 30,000-foot perspective, outsider perspective, bird's-eye view opinion of what you saw from this Canada side in the tournament, making the round of 16, winning a couple of matches. I mean, what was your overall impressions of how Jesse Marsh had his side ready to play, and what we ended up getting from this Canadian team in terms of the result in this tournament?
0: Well, first and foremost, I don't think they embarrassed themselves in the same way that the US did against Belgium. I think that even the way they lost the game against Morocco, there was still a lot of resilience and heart about it that we didn't see in the US game. It was much more akin to what Mexico did against England in that game. They played as much as they could, as hard as they could, and they tried whatever they could to stay in the game against, look, a significantly better opponent. Morocco are one of the top 10 best teams in the world and the de facto champions of Africa. And Canada are soccer minnows, right, who may well struggle to qualify for the next expanded World Cup. And that's the reality of the situation. But in terms of performance, I think there were some great moments. They delivered some great entertainment. I think, you know, Jonathan David didn't quite deliver, I would suggest, on what we'd hoped from him. But I think Promise David was fantastic. And I think Larin was great. That his goal, his moment in that first game against Bosnia was a huge moment in the World Cup. And I think that Canada made a really respectable fist of the World Cup. The trouble is that whenever you say that to people that would like them to do better, it sounds kind of patronizing. But look, I think they really didn't let themselves down. I think the atmosphere in the games were fantastic. I think that Jesse Marsh was right, that winning that knockout game made legends of the players that were there. I think there were young players like De Fougerot at the back of base for Fulham, who I think made a bit of a name for himself at this tournament. I wonder how competitive they would have been if Kone had stayed in midfield before his injury. I mean, that's a 30 to 50 million pound player that they lost in central midfield at a vital moment. Not many nations could afford to lose someone of that quality. But look, it was a respectable World Cup with some great moments. And if you're not going to win the thing, going out without being embarrassed is actually quite a positive thing when you consider Germany, Brazil, the US, Scotland. There are lots of nations that have come to this World Cup, and I think 9 or 10 of them have already sacked their managers for embarrassing the nation. So you're not in that category, and I think that's a positive.
2: We'll take it. we will absolutely take it, Tom. Thanks so much for doing this today. Really appreciate it. Great insight. Enjoy the rest of the games, and hopefully we can chat again soon.
0: Pleasure. Anytime. Thank you so much.
1: Thanks, Tom.
2: Tom Rennie, presenter of The Football Show on SiriusXM FC, host of the Week in the Tackle podcast, also an editor at TalkSport International. Fantastic guest. Good call on that one. That was your
1: He's electric,
2: your
1: man.
2: Yeah,
1: he's electric.
2: Oh, he didn't pull any punches.
1: No.
2: There's no question about that. All right, we're going to take a break. When we come back, Tom Dundon, who's the owner of the Carolina Hurricanes.
1: And the Portland Trailblazers.
2: He did some things with the Stanley Cup.
1: Oh, that's ominous.
2: He exercised his rights
1: yeah.
2: to deface the Stanley Cup.
1: Well,

0: I mean, maybe this is a good point that we can pick up on. Did he?
1: I guess we will have to argue that point when we come back. Sportsnet today with Matt Marchese and Daniele Franceschi. Back in a moment.
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0: incredible.
1: Sportsnet today, Sportsnet 590 The Fan. Matt Marchese, Daniele Franceschi here with you. Okay, so Tom Dundon, as we talked about before the break, owner of the Carolina Hurricanes, Stanley Cup champion, Carolina Hurricanes, and the t-shirtless on shirts on seats Portland Trailblazers.
0: Indeed.
1: Gosh. So they unveiled the Stanley Cup with the engraving of the 25-26 champion Carolina Hurricanes. I don't know if Tom Dundon missed a family member on the Stanley Cup, like every one of his family members, and left off some pretty important people. People from the communication staff, a longtime equipment manager, and that did not go over well with a bunch of former players as well.
0: I can imagine, yeah.
1: It's his right. He can do whatever he wants. He pays the bills, but it's not a good look. It's really not a good look for an owner who has, he's got a bit of a reputation. Let's be honest here.
0: Definitely.
1: Some people have said that, you know, he's a little bit cheap. Look at what the Portland Trailblazers are talking about. Don't you dare get a late checkout. There's a lot of that. And then to do something like that, I guess when you have a bunch of money, you don't really care about the narrative around yourself, but it looks bad. It looks really bad.
0: Yeah, the optics are terrible. And look, he's shelled out a fair bit of money when it comes to, obviously fielding icing a hockey team and then purchasing an NBA franchise. That's not cheap. It takes resources to do that. And I get it. He's got this reputation. Now, when it comes to the cup thing itself here, you know what's interesting, Maddie? You mentioned he has the license and the ability to do whatever he wants. He's the owner.
1: Yep.
0: Within reason, though, there are limits. There are certain criteria that you need to meet in order to be eligible to have your name on the Stanley Cup. Now, ownership gets the opportunity to go through the process of determining, hey, this is who we want on the cup, right? They can compile a list, upwards of 55 names. That's the maximum you can have. Players, minimum requirement, as you probably know, 45 games, but you can make exceptions for guys, as we see all the time, acquired at the trade deadline, end up playing maybe a little bit south of that, whatever, in total, still end up on the cup as they deservedly so. In saying that, though, this is a rule. Rule is, once that list is finalized or constructed by the team, they must send it to the National Hockey League and to the Hockey Hall of Fame for approval. At that point, it is now the discretion of the National Hockey League and the Hockey Hall of Fame to say, yep, that makes sense, or no, why is your 7-year-old son on the Stanley Cup? And they didn't do that. Or, in this case, and there's a report, I saw this, Phil Pritchard, quote from Phil Pritchard, keeper of the cup, famous keeper of the cup. First time we saw the Stanley Cup with the Carolina Hurricanes engravings was late yesterday afternoon. We contacted the Hurricanes immediately and sent over a picture for them to use. The Hall did not see the names before they went on the cup. Not entirely uncommon. Sometimes they don't see them at all. But that is directly contradictory to what the NHL rule and process is supposed to be when it comes to putting names on the Stanley Cup. So, who's at fault? Now, Tom Dundon, this is terrible. Optics suck. Really bad. The fact that, respectfully, I know a lot of people have referenced Vinny Viola and what he did the last couple of years with the Panthers. Put his team, his family on the cup. I get it. Fact remains, though, four of the individuals, the family members that he put on the cup, are actual alternate governors. You can go on the team website and they are listed as alternate governors. With this, for Tom Dundon, none of these people have any real, true material association with the operation of the Carolina Hurricanes. And again, I remind everybody, one of the people named, his son, one of his sons, is 7.

7 years old. I don't know what you do here. I don't know. I mean, can the NHL make an amendment? Can they amend this to some extent? Because as far as I understand, by letter of the law, they're supposed to be the ones that sign off on this.

0: Well, they can't do anything right now. The only time that a name, because it's not good when you have to cover up a name, but the only time that a name has been covered up on the Stanley Cup was 1984. Peter Pocklington was the owner of the Edmonton Oilers, and his father, he had his father
1: That's
0: put
1: right,
0: on.
1: I did see that.
0: And they put on 16 X's. They went toot, toot, toot, toot right across the list, and then his name was it was off.
1: Moved, yeah.
0: I hate this because there are people that are part of that organization that are important. Like an equipment manager is very important to an organization. They work long hours. It's not an easy job. Like there's a lot that goes into it. And they are a big part of keeping the players happy. Because I'll tell you what, hockey players, when it comes to their equipment, creatures of habit. They want things done a certain way. And the equipment managers play a large role in that. So this longtime equipment manager, and his name escapes me right now, he's not on it. Members of the communication staff who are so imperative in getting your messaging out, mm-hmm. not there. But your kids are there who aren't involved with the team. I got a lot of problems with that.
1: I agreed.
0: Because what do we talk about? It is a team. It is a team that wins it. And they are not a part of said team. They are not involved in the day-to-day. They are not involved actually at all.
1: Mm-hmm.
0: Aside from maybe showing up with a Hurricanes jersey and giving a little cheer every once
1: showing
0: in a while.
1: Showing up in the playoffs. Yeah.
0: Yeah. So that's the part that I really struggle with. Is there going to be anything that happens here? Probably not. Because they're not going to put X's on four names or whatever. Like, it's not happening. So it's a shame because it's such a wonderful trophy and the work that goes into it should go noticed. And for those that aren't on it, they may never get that opportunity again. And that's the part that sucks.
1: Oh, it's a shame. It's a shame. And certainly for those that were omitted, slap in the face, and and you want to talk about fostering a good culture, a good family environment, a place where people want to play, a place where people feel valued. You know, it's not just, we tend to focus on the treatment of players, coaches, et cetera.
0: Yep.
1: Right? We do. But it's way beyond that. It's the support staff and the people that are together on a daily basis and really cultivating an environment where everybody feels like they're really part of the team and they're pulling on the same rope, right? In the same direction. That's how you create a championship culture, mm-hmm. a championship environment. And the real, we know, Maddie,

0: What does it mean for the Carolina Hurricanes? What does it mean for the players who absolutely adore playing for him? Playing for him. And then, by extension, the ideals that have been instilled in them because of him as their head coach. Now that's what the Hurricane represents. What happens when it's Tom Dundon and company and not Rod Brendamore and company?
1: Yeah.
0: That's what I think. If you're a Hurricanes fan, that's probably something you got to be worried about and concerned about long term.
1: Also, only one scout on the Cup. They don't play a big role in doing anything, do they? No.
0: Man, that's, I mean,
1: it's honestly the deeper you get down this rabbit hole here, it gets worse and worse. Again, I don't think anything comes of this, but I think there's a lot of backlash online, and you know the NHL, they do not like bad narratives around them, especially considering how things have gone, and they like being in the news and generally being positive. They're not going to like this, but they had control of the situation.
0: That's the key. Like I said,
1: at least we are led to believe that they had control of the situation.
0: There are, and this is, these are from, you know, this is accredited sourcing here. Okay. I mean, right from our very own sportsnet.ca website as part of this story.
1: Okay.
0: To outline the provisions that are supposed to be in place and how the process works. And as I mentioned, it's supposed to be, hey, team provides the list and says, here are the names. The league reviews said names. And if there is anything that necessarily sticks out to them, they have the authority to say, to at least go back and say, okay, can you please like offer some clarification here?
1: Yep.
0: Not to overtly and unequivocally deny the request, but to just say, can you offer some context so we understand why? And it seems like this is not an outlier situation, Maddie, right? Like based on the comment from Phil Pritchard, who's the keeper of the cup, most legendary historic keeper of the cup. It seems like this happens frequently when it comes to the Stanley Cup and the names being put on engraved, despite the fact that there is supposed to be this process in place. So I don't know what that says, but I'm sure this and the outcry and the backlash will be on the league's radar, and therefore they're going to, at the very bare minimum, discuss it. Like it is an item now they're going to have to talk about, at least address internally and say, all right, what do we do about this? Or do we do anything? Or how do we change our processes to ensure that something like this maybe doesn't happen again, or we're a little bit more thorough with things?
1: There are 7 Dundons on the cup. And if you go to their website, the amount of Dundons that work for the Carolina Hurricanes, at least in the executive management department, is 1, and it's Tom. Man. It's not great. Where do you want to go here? You want to do the Mitch stuff, or are we past that?
0: I'd rather do William Nylander since he's still a Maple Leaf.
1: Okay, go for it.
0: Okay, so Craig Berube, he's been making the rounds a little bit media wise, and he's been doing various interviews. Now yesterday he did an interview and he talked about William Nylander. We last week the topic du jour was, hey, Mitch Marner, but William Nylander came up yesterday in discussion and he was asked, hey, what did you think of being a coach for William Nylander? How did that relationship work itself out? Now, he was generally complimentary, for sure. There are a couple quotes that were interesting. I'll read this one. Quote, I don't have any hard feelings with Willie. I enjoyed coaching. These guys that are special players, it takes work, and you've got to try to change them a little bit. You can't totally change them. He's been playing this way for 10 years. So it's not like he's going to change his whole game. He's been pretty successful at what he's done. Overall, I enjoyed it. And quote, I think if you read between the lines a little bit, just a teensy bit.
1: I don't even think you need to read in between the lines a little bit.
0: There were definitely many things about William Nylander that he thought, boy, could you just brush up a little bit in certain areas?
1: Yep.
0: You know, like, and I think that is common with coaches. There is a frustration, a natural frustration that you think a player can elevate and do so much more in certain areas and better themselves because of that. And yet it's almost like you are just that individual is able to lean on their natural abilities and gifts and not get by, but still be wildly successful. And that for somebody like Craig Berube, who was clearly not that as an NHL player, that was more of the old school rough and tough, rough and tumble mentality and approach and how he succeeded in the NHL. William Nylander is the antithesis.

0: right? And so I thought it was interesting. It's just speaking to the dynamic that existed between those two. And it's not the first time we've heard a coach sort of offer some of that insight, right? He specifically said 10 years. And sure, coincides with Willie being in the NHL that long. I get it. How many coaches has he had? And how many times have we heard something similar to that effect when it comes to Nylander and the idea of buttoning up his game and trying to maybe get him to, you know, you got to love Willie. They call them, what did they call, what was the line that Brad Tree Living had for him? What did they call Willie a couple years ago when they first arrived on the job? Gosh, what was
1: it? Oh, man.
0: Oh, I forget what it was. Everybody ran with it. I think you got to, you know, certainly it takes somebody. Bottom line for me, I don't think anybody's ever gotten through to Willie the way that they have actually intended to. And I don't know that it's ever going to happen. He's a great hockey player. But I think when the coach is saying that and is sort of leading you on there with some of the insight he's providing, I think it, for me, it lends credence to a lot of the things we discuss publicly about a William Nylander and where you still see holes and flaws and things that you would like to see improved upon.
1: For every Alexander Barkov and Anze Kopitar and Patrice Bergeron that sacrifice parts of their game, there are, the world is littered with guys like William Nylander, who there is a focus. It is offense. And we know what Craig Berube is talking about when things he needs to basically brush up on is the defensive side of the game. And when you show up, is it going to be every game? Is it going to be every two games? Is it one and a half? Like, it's a consistency thing, right? And so I think that's what he's kind of alluding to, because as a coach, you don't want to try and, I mean, some coaches have done it, but you never try to neuter your best players from what they do
0: right
1: offensively. Like, you never want to do that. But what you're asking for in return is there's got to be a little bit. I'm going to let you do your thing, but there's got to be a little bit of give and take here. Mm-hmm. And I think that's every coach's dream, because William Nylander is among the 15 most talented players in the National Hockey League. Maybe.
0: Yeah.
1: Probably. I think you can make that case. Certainly the most top 15 most talented forwards. But in... it's one thing to be talented offensively. It's another thing entirely to have your give a bleep meter that leads to wins and how important that is. And I think that's exactly what Craig Berube is talking about. Because, yeah, you can get your cookies and you can get your money, but how much do you care about winning?
0: Bingo.
1: And in order to care about, part of caring about winning is doing the little things right. Sacrificing, you know,
0: that's the word.
1: Take a hit to make a play. Being able to sacrifice a little bit offensively so that, you know, you don't let as many pucks in your own net. Like, those are the things that matter in terms of winning. And I love William Nylander's skill set as a complete player. You're never going to get that from him. He's 100% right.
0: Yes.
1: He hasn't changed his game. He's not going to change now.
0: Exactly.
1: Which is why it's important to surround him with guys that actually can do that.
0: It's one of the fundamental questions we've asked when it comes to this Leafs team is, can you win with guys like that as your quote-unquote best players' leaders, right? And to this point, they haven't been able to prove otherwise. The answer has been no. They're still going to go forward with that, the likes of Matthews and certainly William Nylander being the two most important, two most talented guys on this roster. We'll see. We'll see if you can continue to insulate these guys, if that can have an effect where eventually it leads to some real major success in the playoffs. I mean, I don't know, but time will tell on that front.
1: Well, they got 2 years to figure it out. A big thank you to our guests today, Chris Black and Tom Rennie. Thanks to everybody behind the glass, because as Jeff Blair referred to, there's like a million of them back there. We got the Chris's, we got Christian, the triple C's again. And a big thank you to my co-host, Daniele Franceschi.
0: Thanks, man.
1: You are on the morning show tomorrow.
0: Indeed.
1: Steve Sullivan joining you tomorrow?
0: Yes, indeed.
1: Awesome. Well, I'll be back here with Mark Boffo tomorrow. Talk to you then. Bye-bye.
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0: Back today on Sportsnet 590, The Fan, Roger Lajoie, Zach Bodenstein with you, 2 to 4, and great to be with you. 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Much to discuss, as always. Kai Gamage will join us and talk some World Cup. Bob Nightingale from USA Today joins us, talk some baseball, and in particular the Blue Jays, who might finally be getting off the schneid a little bit. Let's hope so for their case. You can also hit us up on X anytime or email Roger at Sportsnet590.ca. Love to have you with us on the show in any capacity. And what a time for footy fans. And Zach, we were talking off air, but it's the truth. You look at this World Cup. And first of all, the World Cup should not be a discussion point anymore. Well, I'm not really into soccer or whatever. It's like, look, it's the World Cup. It's the best on best. It's spectacular. But this World Cup in particular has had so many great games. And it's funny. It reminds me of the discussions you and I had during the first round or two of the Stanley Cup playoffs. And then after the first three games of the Stanley Cup final, this is the greatest Stanley Cup final ever. And then it kind of peters out. I sure hope it doesn't peter out now that we're in the group of eight, because what we've seen so far is nothing short of brilliant, from England and Mexico to Argentina coming back the way they did. I'm not going to run them down, but what a tournament it has been. And now 1 versus 6, France versus Morocco coming up, and that's just the start of the group of eight. I'm kind of sad the thing's winding down, tell you the truth.
1: But the best is yet to come at the same time, right? It's the kind of tournament, Rog, where number one, it comes around every 4 years, so you have an appreciation for it as it is. But two, when the table gets shrunk a little bit and you get into these juicy juggernaut matchups that we've got on tap, and we've already seen them. I mean, that England-Mexico game that you just talked about, chaos, dramatic. We've seen that throughout the course of the tournament. Late comebacks, questionable calls, heroics from the greatest players of all time. Messi's had his signature moments. Harry Kane, Ronaldo, Haaland, the race for the golden boot. I mean, just storylines galore. But if we look at what's in front of us today, we've got the rematch from 2022 between France and Morocco, two juggernauts. You've got the whole Kylian Mbappe scenario, that whole storyline. The way Morocco, what should be scary for France is, as good as they've looked, Morocco did not have anything close to their A game against Canada, especially in that first half. And they were still able to survive. Teams like Argentina as well, Raj, they haven't had anything close to their best efforts, and they've been able to survive. So you can look at it two angles. You could say, number one, they're not playing very well, but they're also not playing very well, and they're still winning. So if they turn it on, look out. So this is a very enticing matchup to kick off the quarterfinal portion of this tournament. And I know we've talked about it before, but this is when the juicy matchups and the tournament really starts to get going in full swing. You've got best on best. You've got incredible athletes on full display, the best in the world. And man, these four matchups we've got ahead of us, I'd be okay with any of these teams winning because all eight of them are fantastic.
0: It would be a great story regardless. I kind of got a soft spot for Morocco because I really do believe that is a nation in particular that has not gotten the credit it deserves. And I don't want to say justifiably so. That's not what I'm trying to say with this. But the default, especially for the casual soccer fan, and even people who follow the sports forever, is Argentina and France and Messi and, you know, the stars. And you get, and these countries, and look at the history of who's won the World Cup, it's hard to argue with that. It's, you know, the same handful of countries. Not that many countries have won the World Cup. There's only been, I think, 22 World Cups, and it's always a powerhouse. At some point, with the growth of the game throughout the world, especially in that part of the world, Morocco's time may be coming. There's no doubt about that. And they're the sixth ranked team in the world. They have not lost a game in a couple of years. I mean, this is a team clearly, and you're right, but that brings up, it's one of the old great sports arguments of all time, Zach. It's a case of, especially in a tournament, right? So does it really matter how you've played to this date? No, it really doesn't. You get into each final and now they're all sudden death. So that Argentina was down 2-0 with 75 minutes into the match, and they barely escaped, and that goal should have counted, and everything else is the same thing as if they'd won 5-0.

0: In my mind, it is. There's no carryover of like momentum. You're there, you're there. The only thing I'll say about the traditional powers is when they run into difficulty, you just notice, and this is true of any major event, but I think especially in a World Cup, they never panic. They don't lose a sense of perspective. And generally speaking, is because they believe they're going to win, and they're right, because most of the time, it is a world power. Morocco really impressed me in that second half against Canada. And I know here in Canada, we're really biased because, you know, Canada played so well in the first half and they couldn't finish it off. And it's that thing when you're talking to fans, Zach, in any sport, they only look at their own team. They're just so focused on their own team. Morocco knew they were fortunate to get out 0-0, even though they had ball possession, but Canada had the majority of chances. We all saw, watched that game. Second half, right away, get the goal and put the hammer down. That's impressive. But does that matter in today's game against France? No. You mentioned France has been very impressive. Even when they win 1-0, they're going to win the game. The world's best top-ranked team, favorites in so many people's minds. I don't know. Maybe it's time for Morocco finally to come through. So yeah, it's a classic matchup. But until a country like Morocco breaks through, it's always going to be the case we expect France and Spain and the world soccer powers to make their way through. But yeah, so many great storylines. And listen, in our city in particular, Toronto, I mean, there is such a wide range of people from so many different countries. And that's been the best part of this World Cup. All of a sudden, you know, Ghana's playing, Senegal's playing. It doesn't matter who's playing. And all the fans come out, you go, where are these people coming from? It's because they live in this country and they are proud of the home country where they came from and they're out supporting them. And I think it's absolutely fabulous, but really look forward to today's game. And you know me, Zach, I'm the big steps walker. I'm walking all over the place. And when I walk through Union Station in particular, and you see, because there are several big areas where giant screens are there, when games are on, it is such fun because it's just people who are probably not going back to the office in time, but let's give them a break. It's World Cup, right? And they are so engrossed. It doesn't matter who's playing. Doesn't matter who's playing. People are just, oh my goodness, did you see that? And that might be, I can't speak for them all, that could be the only soccer they're going to watch. Or maybe they'll watch a European Cup or if it's a big Canada game. And they're seeing the best on best. When you get the best on best, nothing beats it. And it doesn't matter what the sport is. So I can't wait for the wrap up of this. And I hope the conclusion is every bit as good as it's been so far. Because honestly, if there's a couple of duds in the finals 4-0, I'll be disappointed.
1: I hear you. And again, you could hate soccer and you could not watch it 99% of the time. But when the World Cup comes around every 4 years and you understand the gravity and the proximity that it carries, how could you not appreciate it? Especially when you watch games that we've seen in this tournament, right? England and Mexico, we've seen Argentina survive, even Belgium, right? Belgium blew the doors off the U.S. But let's not forget, they survived against Senegal. And they had to really battle back and they looked vulnerable. And to your point, it doesn't really carry over game over game. There's plenty of momentum shifts and plenty of momentum stops and starts. I just feel like we're at the stage in this tournament now where everybody deserves to be there, right? Obviously. But when this tournament only comes around every 4 years, I'm all for Cinderella stories. I'm all for Capo Verde. I'm all for DR Congo. I'm all for those great feel-good stories with countries putting themselves on the soccer map. And we could throw Canada in there as well because the expectations certainly were lower than what they showed us. But give me the best ones. Give me the behemoths. Give me the juggernauts at this stage in the tournament. Because you're right, it captivates everybody. Like, I couldn't even tell you how many patios I've walked past and everybody's hovered around the TV. I couldn't even tell you the amount of people, Raj, who are streaming the games on their phones at the gym. Like, they're supposed to be bench pressing, but they're watching Ronaldo. And you know what? I'm okay with it because it only comes around every 4 years. There's nothing wrong with what you're doing. This encaptivates all of us. And it really is something to be appreciated and something that you can't take for granted. But again, when you are at this stage in the tournament, I want to see the best teams and the best players on the biggest stage. And you're right. It is shaping up to be close, but it's only one game. It's a single elimination knockout at this point. There could be a 4-0 game. We were shocked at the U.S. result. At least I was. I didn't expect it to be 4-1. And even though that felt like a bit of an American implosion, give Belgium their credit. But I didn't expect that game to be a blowout, let alone Belgium winning the game. So,
0: well, that's what I mean by I hope the tournament doesn't end with those kind of results.
1: Right.
0: Because that's a disappointing game. That was a terrible game. Like, even when the Americans tied it with that goal,

0: I thought, Belgium is just superior to this team. And 90 seconds later, they score and off they go. But to my point about the World Cup, whether you're a soccer fan or not, you can acknowledge this. So these are, first of all, only 8 countries have ever won the World Cup. Brazil, Germany, Italy, Argentina, Uruguay, France, England, and Spain. And Uruguay only won in 1930 and 1950. So since 1950, there's only been 7 countries that have won the World Cup. Only Europe and South America have produced World Cup champions. With the growth of the game internationally in this world, we are overdue for a team like Morocco to win the World Cup, but no one's going to pick them until they actually win the World Cup because it's, well, it's France, it's Spain, and with every reason, because listen, France is the world's number one ranked team, there's no question. Argentina, despite its, you know, struggles in this tournament, we've seen it big time, they've barely survived, they're still the second ranked team in the world. They still have Messi. They're the defending champions from 4 years ago. How can you overlook them? And I got to admit, I'm rooting for Morocco or England. And just because if England wins the World Cup 60 years after the last one, then you know who's winning the Stanley Cup in 27.
1: The Toronto Maple Leafs.
0: 60 said, so, you know, bring that on too. So, but can't wait for the rest of the tournament. Yeah, it's been terrific. What do you say?
1: I mean, it's been great, right? Because the stars are on display as well. If you look at that Golden Boot leaderboard and some people in this country, a lot of people in this country or around the world can't name 5 players in the FIFA World Cup outside of their favorite team. And the guys that you can name are in contention, right? When the stars are on display, the most notable teams and players are on display, I don't care what the sport is, think about how much growth it does for the game in that respective country, but also across the world. And look, I feel the same way about hockey in the U.S. As popular as it is, the popularity only grew when they made that run at the Olympics to the gold medal in ice hockey, right? Like it can only enhance those players, that team, that program. And then it gets me thinking about Canada because yes, we're in the quarterfinals and we're still a week plus removed from Canada's loss to Morocco. But it gets me thinking about what's next for this program. There's so much that can be done, not just on the pitch, but off the pitch as well. The more friendlies they can play, the more this team can build chemistry. And as they grow as well, right? Like, this team, for the better part, is under 30 years old. They're under 28 years old. There's so much promise with this group. How many eyes are going to be on the Gold Cup, the CONCACAF, the Copa America? Like, anything on the soccer calendar outside of the World Cup now feels like a bigger deal to Canadian soccer fans because they showed us that they're real. They're ready. They're on the cusp of becoming a top 20 team in the world. And then it feels palpable. So they are growing and building a massive soccer fan base in this country that, quite frankly, Raj, probably didn't exist before this World Cup. And now it feels like it's really starting to come to fruition.
0: Whenever a country succeeds in a major sport big time, the sport grows in that country. That is just fact. That's not even opinion. Canada currently ranked 30th in the world. And to your point, I remember a time not that long ago, Canada was ranked 120th in the world. And that's a big difference in anybody's level of interest for sure. Back to Morocco for a second. This is another, you talk about an age old, you know, sports argument, discussion. Okay. So if Morocco does win, does that make you feel better or worse about Canada? It's almost the same thing as asking about the Leafs against Florida. Look, they're the only team to beat the Stanley Cup champions 3 times in a series. Nobody else could drag it out. Does that make it better or worse when they get knocked out? And to your point, for a half, Canada was really, you know, carrying the play against Morocco. If they win this thing, does it make you feel better? Or if France beats them 6-0, does it make you feel, oh, geez, it's even worse? See, it's interesting when you look at it from that standpoint, but it will be fun. Other matchups, Spain versus Belgium tomorrow. The only problem now is outside of Saturday, there's only a game a day and there's lots of games off. There's only 8 matches left in the World Cup. How quickly things go. Spain and Belgium on Friday, Norway against England Saturday, the early game, 5 p.m. Argentina versus Switzerland on Saturday. And then the semifinals, I believe, go Tuesday, Wednesday, third place game, Saturday, final Sunday. And it will be done. So you want to weigh in on the World Cup, your thoughts on it, you are very welcome indeed on the show. Got to talk about Dylan Cease and the Blue Jays. What a performance. Okay, so we've been waiting and waiting and waiting for the Blue Jays. Now, this is going to be the turnaround. They lose 10-1 to the Giants, and vast majority of us said, and I'm sure you did on your shows, and I know I did, that's got to be rock bottom, right?

0: And two games so far, it appears to have been rock bottom because it came back with two big wins in San Francisco. And listen, I'm not a believer in baseball, Zach, in particular. Momentum begins and ends with the next day's starting pitcher. But if you do not get a lift from your ace, the guy who's a Cy Young contender, who's probably going to start the All-Star game, taking a no-hitter into the ninth, and Vladdy finally getting off to Schneid, first homer since June 18th, and another big explosive 10-0 win, that's not enough to lift you heading into a series against the Padres, who are a beatable team this year, still pretty good, second in the division, but they're not a powerhouse. Maybe this is a turnaround, and they looked a lot better the last two games because, man, I was sick of watching the Jays scuffle out 2-3 hits in a game.
1: It's fantastic how we narrow down 2, 3, or 4 game stretches in a 162 game season. Like, your perception of a team, of a player, of a stat, whatever it is, everything gets warped in such a small sample size over such a long season. And something you talked about, that opener in San Francisco, when they lose 10-1 and Okamoto hits the home run to snap the 29-inning scoreless streak, but the errors on the base paths, the errors in the field, the lack of production at the plate, carrying over from the end of the Seattle series, you are feeling so much different about that season just 2 days later. Like, it's phenomenal. They score 19 runs in two games, Cease with his best start of the year, no doubt about it. And when you talk about AL Cy Young contenders, he's got to be towards the top of that list with Cam Schlittler. And yes, he might start the All-Star game. And I was thinking about it yesterday. As far as free agents who signed with new teams in the offseason, the Blue Jays kind of jumped the queue. They got on Dylan Cease fairly early. I want to say it was like early December when they signed him. They gave him a 7-year deal. He's into his 30s already. It's always a risk when you do that, especially with a pitcher. But probably the best player this offseason to switch teams, especially through free agency, what a home run it's been. And how much have they needed a guy like that because of the struggles of Gausman, because Treya Savage, again, is still only 22 years old, because of all the injuries in the rotation, and also because of how they've taxed the bullpen and how that bullpen's been heavily relied upon. Like, the only knock on Cease is the lack of economics. He'll give you 5 innings. They'll be quality innings, but we know what his game is. He's relying on chase. He's relying on swing and miss. That's a big reason why you see the walks go up. You see the pitch count go up for Cease. But when you're that dominant as he was yesterday, that has to give you a lift. And there's also that buffer of the American League, right? You have to look at the teams around you, not just your isolated games. Nobody really scares you. Things are changing on a dime. What are they going to do at the trade deadline now? I'm looking as far ahead as the next few weeks, August 3rd, the trade deadline in Major League Baseball, because the Blue Jays have a good 5 or 6 solid contributors coming off the books with their contracts coming to an end. How does that lead into Ross Atkins' approach at the deadline? Like, to me, I cannot see this team selling. There's just no way, unless they're so far out of it. I keep defaulting back because the rotation is so good. Most of the pieces from last year are there. And you're right. You get these moments, you get these games, these sequences where it looks like they're on the cusp of coming back. And that's where the focus has to be right now. It's, we've seen these 2, 3, 4 game stretches this year where they've turned it on. They've shown it in all facets. The pitching and the hitting and the defense and the base running, for that matter, it's all clicking in unison. We've seen that very few times this year. So now that we've seen it over a 2-game stretch, how do you not get encouraged? And how do you not get too far ahead of yourself that it was only a 2-game stretch? Such a good way to go into an off day. And you're right, the Padres, it's a tough customer. They got to start winning on the road, and they really got to start winning at home because that record at Rogers Center has been abysmal. But it does have you feeling good at this point. Things can change in just a matter of days, I guess, is what I'm saying. If they lose 2 or 3 to the Padres going into the All-Star break, it's going to be a grumpy mood around Blue Jay land at that All-Star break.
0: Padres are only a 500 team this year, 46-46. They're 14 games back of the Dodgers, who are a juggernaut again. That's the only consistent, really, in baseball. Well, I guess the Brewers being as good as they have been yet again is another consistent. So the games are winnable. And listen, end of the day, there's still 69 games to go, and I tweeted yesterday after the win, and I'll stand by this, the season hasn't even really started. So to your point, when we're talking about games, and now at least, Zach, we're in, you know, getting close to the middle of July. We were talking about, oh, it's a key series, end of April. Who people were suggesting get rid of Gausman in late April, for heaven's sakes. I don't even

0: know if I want to even consider going that route now. And it's July 9th. August 3rd is coming up. No way this team is going to sell. Absolutely no way, for a couple of reasons. First of all, to your point, they are not going to be out of it. Despite 44 and 49 and all the problems this year and the crap, and they're in underachievement and injuries, blah, blah, blah. They're 2.5 games out of a wild card. There's only two teams in front of them. That's an opportunity to get in the postseason. You get into the postseason, anything can happen. Secondly, it's a team that has huge resources. So other teams that don't have the resources are saying, look, we got 4, 5, 6 contracts coming off the books. We got to get something back, because the Jays have the ability to financially replace those players if they do. Just go out and get another free agent. I know I'm not saying just advocating spend all the money, but they can do it. And until there's a salary cap, there's no reason not to do it. Other teams can't. If you're the Detroit Tigers, if you're Tigers are kind of, you know, middle range, but they're an example. You're Tampa Bay, you're those teams. When the season goes off the rails, you got to unload, because it's the only way you're going to get back up. Teams with the financial wherewithal, like the Blue Jays are now, don't have to do that. And Zach, they return the same, basically the same team as last year. And who were two of the big offseason acquisitions? Cease and Okamoto. And they have been spectacular. And they're still 5 games under 500. I refuse to believe this team is going to finish 76 and 86 or whatever, 7 games out, and say, oh, they should have changed. I just will not stop thinking this team can do it. Now, a lot of time between today, July 9th and August the 3rd, and if this crappy play that we've seen them from continues, and I would say, Zach, if they get 6 back and 3 teams in front of them, then I would probably entertain, well, I guess you want to do it. I just don't see that happening. If it does, I'll change my mind. But what, based on the standings today and where this team is today, what 0% chance I think they're going
1: to
0: sell?
1: Yeah, I don't think so either. Like, Ross Atkins would have to have his hands completely tied and forced into doing something like that. And it's a really good point about the resources they have available. Like, we've seen them let free agents walk out the door and immediately replace them. Robbie Ray run a Cy Young for them. They didn't re-sign him. They said, thanks for everything you did. Go chase the bag in San Francisco. We're going to sign Kevin Gausman. And the same thing with Bo Bichette, right? Thanks for all you did. We're going to pursue Kyle Tucker. We're going to pursue the Juan Sotos, the Shohei Ohtanis. Like, they end up getting Santander. They bring in Okamoto to replace Bichette. Like, that's kind of how they've been operating. And there's always the option of re-signing those guys as well. It would take a lot for them to have to sell at the deadline. And a lot of these organizations, they rely on prospects. Like Tampa Bay, look at Detroit right now. They're in such a pickle with Tarek Skubal. If they are not 100% certain that they are either going to A, make the playoffs, or B, re-sign Tarek Skubal, there's a huge debate that they have as far as moving him out and getting a boatload of prospects and trying to build up that way. I don't think that's how the Blue Jays operate. I don't think that's how the Mets, the Dodgers operate. They can outspend their problems, at least on paper. It hasn't worked out at all in Queens, but that's kind of the mentality. So I think you made a really good point there, because the Blue Jays do operate a lot differently than a lot of teams in Major League Baseball.
0: And they operate a lot differently than they did even 2 years ago. And you know what the catalyst and the start was the failed chase of Ohtani. And you're right, it goes back to Rob Ray and signing Gausman. I mean, they've signed some pretty good free agents here over the years, and they have always been a top 7 or 8 payroll in baseball. But the failed chase of Ohtani showed them the level of interest, what that can lead to, and even that defeat with Ohtani going to the Dodgers was a catalyst of, we got to play with the big boys now. And it changed the perception of the Blue Jays. And I will argue, it changed the perception of the Blue Jays, even though they obviously didn't get Ohtani. Because there were people, even the night before he signed, thinking, Ohtani seriously considering Toronto? Now, whether he was or not is moot. It really is. The belief was, Toronto's a player now, man. Toronto's a player. How many times you heard agents, the way they used to say, well, you know, the Blue Jays are just not one of those teams or whatever. They are right up there. So if you have the economic might and are willing to flex it, then you are in a better position than the Tampa Bays, the Detroits, other teams who cannot. They cannot. If the Blue Jays were in a situation with a star pitcher like that, you know what? You still go for it and you take your chances in the offseason. And maybe he resigns with it. If he doesn't, to your point, you just go out and get the next guy. So take advantage. of your advantages. But got to feel a lot better the way

0: things have gone. A subtopic I put out on X, 590-590 is a text line. Standard data and text rates may apply. I'm going to talk a lot of hockey on the show today, but I'm really curious, Zach. It's, and again, you know, if there was no World Cup on, and maybe during the All-Star break, this becomes an interesting topic for our shows. How do fans generally feel when a franchise icon leaves the franchise to go to the hated rival? And I'm obviously talking about Alfredson leaving the Senators to go to the Leafs. It's happened from time to time. Johnny Damon, when he signed with the Yankees and cut his hair and shaved, he made it even worse. How could you leave the Red Sox for the Yankees? How is it possible that you could do this? Really PO'd a lot of people. And even some people on the Yankees didn't like the fact, why are you signing this guy? And I heard the same kind of thing from some Leaf fans. I was kind of surprised, Zach, where people were saying, Alfredson's coaching the Leafs. What? If you think he's a good coach, like, why not? But it shows the emotion of fans, and a lot of people didn't like it on both sides of the fence. So I'm curious, Leaf fans, how do you feel about Alfie coaching the Leafs? And Sens fans, if you're in Toronto or anywhere, I know how you probably feel about it, but really, Zach, he has a better opportunity. He wants to be a head coach. Toronto obviously values him more as a coach than Ottawa does, and I'm sure they're paying him a lot more money. How can you blame the guy? Or can you? Can you blame Alfredson for coming to the Leafs?
1: If it's a better career move for him, then no, you obviously can't. But at the same time, right, two things can be true. That can leave a real sour taste in somebody's mouths or an entire fan base in an entire city's mouths. There's no doubt about it, because the gravity of that rivalry is just, like, you think back to those battles in the early 2000s and how much of a fixture Alfredson was. It feels weird. Like, even, you know, I was watching Sportsnet, and I worked downstairs on the show as well. Seeing Alfredson's name in blue with the Leaf logo next to it, it looked really weird. Like, that's going to take some getting used to for sure. So what's the counter move? Does Ottawa go out and they get Dougie Gilmore? Like what are they going to do? Because they got to swing back. They got to do something. But, you know, it makes a lot of sense for Alfredson. Again, if the path is to be a head coach, I don't think Leaf fans really care as long as he makes the power play better, right? I mean, Ottawa, the eighth ranked power play in the league last year. We understand they have some weapons there. Toronto's got to revamp power play on the ice as far as their player distribution and personnel. At the end of the day, they just want to see results. And how about John Gruden coming up to join the bench as well? And then they reallocate Steve Sullivan, and make him the head coach of the Marlies. Again, another opportunity for both of them to kind of showcase their skills and get to where they want to go. I find it fascinating. I feel like we fixate a lot on certain things as far as coaching and what they're going to do on a certain bench, but the overarching storyline is just fantastic, yeah. Is it not? And how does that not piss Senator fans off in whatever the capacity is?
0: So in the next segment, you remind me when we're done with Kai Gamage to tell you a story from 2008 in Sweden. I was privy to, and I'll say it, I'm not telling, you know, it's not something I can't talk about. Eugene Melnyk had an opportunity, late owner of the Ottawa Senators, to talk to Matt Sundin about signing with the Ottawa Senators. And I'll tell you what Matt Sundin told Eugene Melnyk. And it's interesting because Sundin obviously is a big part of this move with Alfredson coming. But Leaf fans, Sens fans, how do you feel about Alfie? World Cup fans, and you're all World Cup fans. Who are you cheering for now? Or have you been sold on soccer as a result of this? Or are you still some of the sours that can't appreciate how great this is? And are the Blue Jays finally going to get going here as we get closer to the All-Star break and the trade deadline? Those topics and more, 590, 590. 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

here on Sportsnet 590. The Fan, Zach Bodenstein, Roger Lajoie for the next hour and a half. We survived a day without World Cup games, Rog. How about that? We are back.

0: back in full swing with the quarterfinals. Yeah, barely.
1: Barely. I was waiting. I was no game. What happened? There's no game?
0: And the Blue Jays were early yesterday.
1: Even worse. Nighttime was Atlanta and Pittsburgh, and Yankees and Tampa Bay were on last night. I watched that for a while.
0: So that's fun.
1: Tampa Bay is playing good baseball. We'll get to that later, but they're playing good baseball right now.
0: They're playing right now, but the Yankees are shellacking them 7-3 in the fourth inning. So it goes to show every day something's changing. Every day something's changing in the World Cup as well. And finally, we've got games going once again. And with the quarterfinal portion kicking off, it means juggernaut matchups, the best players in the world on full display, and things really start to get juicy. Let's welcome in our buddy Kai Gam.

0: France and Morocco to kick off the quarterfinal. I don't know who's going to take this one. I just know that both teams got a really tough draw here. This is a really good matchup.
1: Oh, yeah. I mean, like, this is what? A replay of the semifinals from the 2022 World Cup. Both teams look like they are absolutely hitting their stride right now, right? Like, sure, France has been great since 2018. They won the World Cup in 2018. They made the finals in 2022. But I think that we are seeing this generation of French footballers, particularly within the front four, really hit their stride as the top players in the world. I mean, you look at Ousmane Dembele, Ballon d'Or winner, two-time, you know, Champions League winner. You look at Bradley Barcola over on the left wing, another two-time Champions League winner with PSG. You look at Michael Olise, who, you know, with Bayern is been the best playmaker in world football in the past calendar year. You look at Kylian Mbappe, who is reestablishing himself as the forefront attacking player in world football at this tournament. Like, every single one of these players is hitting their stride at this exact point in time. They are capping off a generation of just French supremacy within football. And then you look at Morocco, who, like, sure, they've been great, again, at the past two World Cups, but this is the best iteration that we're seeing of them. All of their players are in their prime right now. Hakimi's 28, 29 years old. He's playing the best football he's played. Brahim Diaz is playing the best football he's played. We're seeing these two sides replay each other at the peak of their powers, and it's the perfect stage for it.
2: Kai, does it matter, or is it an advantage one way or another, how you got to this stage of the tournament? Because many of the teams in this World Cup have gotten there in very different ways. France has had things pretty much their own way. They've been very impressive. Morocco has had its challenges, and of course, the Canada game, the first half of that game was close. Argentina.

0: Martinez dodged so many bullets. It's just incredible that they're there. But it just believes, especially at this level now, does any of that even matter? I don't think it makes any difference because every game's an elimination knockout. And sometimes the team that was on, you know, so close to being eliminated, like if I'm England, mm-hmm. I'm sitting there, I'm thinking, if we can go into Mexico and beat Mexico, guys, it's our year. Like how could, but even though someone might say that was a tough road to get there compared to France or whatever, what side of the fence are you on that?
1: I think I do stand with the fact that there is momentum to be had. Like you look at single game elimination tournaments like, you know, March Madness or something, right? Like Cinderella runs don't happen out of nowhere. They happen because this team that did come out of nowhere, you know, managed to string together this run of momentum, really managed to find a rhythm at this particular point in time with these short breaks in between games where they're just playing at the peak of their powers. So I think that there is some sort of momentum that does come with tournaments like these. And yeah, like you point to England as a big example. You see the way that they won that game in Mexico, in the Azteca, at altitude. You see the way that they completely adjusted their game plan with the subs that they brought on and really began to figure out exactly how this team can play, the versatility with which they can bring on subs, the versatility with which they can line up. It seems like a team like that, because of the different ways that they've had to win games at this tournament, has hit their stride and they understand how they want to go the rest of this way. And I look at France as well as like a pretty good example of how I think momentum may be able to really carry them the rest of this way, particularly against Morocco. Like, sure, their attacking football has been top-notch. It's been the best at the World Cup. They have a 7 expected goal differential, which is, I think, third best at the tournament right now behind Argentina and Spain. But you look at that game against Paraguay. It's a 1-0 win, the only goal coming from a penalty from Mbappe. They managed to win that game even though it was dirty. It was ugly. It was the opposite of how France wants to play. They managed to win it regardless. So you're getting teams like these who they're playing outside of their comfort zone. They're playing outside of their style, but they're adapting. So I think that the teams that have figured that out are going to be at an advantage at this point in the tournament.
2: And Morocco's one of those teams, guys. They could really play any way. They could play dirty. They could play the skill game. We saw them just kind of wait around and turn it on in the second half. Like, we kind of saw two different Morocco teams against Canada in that round of 16 game. And while we're on the topic of England as well, like, they had to survive a red card. They were playing a man down. And on top of all the chaotic environment, the entire chaotic environment, they were able to survive that. So there was so much that went against them, yet they were able to prevail. Just moving across here, Kai, Spain, full disclosure, was my pick to win the World Cup. I love what they bring. I love the blend of youth and veteran. They haven't surrendered a goal the entire tournament. And here they are against Belgium. You talk about teams having a unique path to where they are now, surviving Senegal in an unbelievable way, and then blowing the doors off the U.S., and now they got to go up against Spain. Do you see a scenario where Belgium can upset whatsoever?
1: I haven't been in... I know they haven't conceded yet, right? Like, it's impressive how stout they've been defensively, but I don't think I've been blown away by Spain so far at this World Cup. I think that I compare them a lot to like the 2000s German teams, where a lot of these guys have grown up playing football together, right? A lot of the players on the Spanish national team, they're, you know, either coming up through Catalan systems or Basque region systems within like Athletic Bilbao or obviously Barcelona in Catalonia, right? Like, these guys have played together for a while. They understand how to play within each other, but they're not exactly like blowing the doors off teams, I would say. They're not really dominant in a way that I look at France's attack and I see just no way through. Like, this is a team that just doesn't have the star power that I think really comes to matter once you get to this point in the tournament. When a game is tight and you need a goal from, you know, a clinical star, a guy like an Erling Haaland, a Harry Kane, a Kylian Mbappe, I don't think that Mikel Oyarzabal strikes the fear into my heart that I might have from those other guys. And sure, like, you could point to maybe a Lamine Yamal being on that team, but look, he's 19 years old. He's obviously, I think, maybe top three

0: player in the world, but he hasn't shown that so far at this tournament. He's not really been, he's not been the one that's been asked to create these goals. He's not been the one that's been asked to elevate this team to another level. I think that they play really well within themselves and they play really well together because they've been brought up together. They play for a similar team. They play for similar teams. They play, I think, all of them within La Liga. But again, I just don't think that they have that singular force that can maybe propel them to the next round, or at least Lamine Yamal hasn't played to the level of being that singular force so far at this tournament.
1: So speaking of singular forces, I want to get back to England for a second, because a lot of people talk about legacies, and the obvious one in this tournament, if Messi wins another Golden Boot and another World Cup, I mean, already considered the GOAT by many, that's just kind of redundant. But how about the perception and the overall viewpoint of Harry Kane and his career if England can finally bring it home after 60 years? You talk about a legacy-making difference. That's the guy. And what you just said about Spain not having that finisher, Kane has been that, and already with 6 goals in this tournament. What about them?
0: Yeah, I mean, look, Kane is having the best season of his career at, what, 33, 34 years old? It's kind of unheard of for a guy playing his position. He's completely reinvented his game as a number 9, as a target man, leading Bayern's attack, right? Like, this is a guy who at Tottenham was really just the guy that's, you know, getting to the box, putting away crosses from guys like Heung-min Son, you know, tucking away, obviously an incredible shooter, but he was a finisher more than anything else through his years with Tottenham. But this past season at Bayern, he's been asked to play in a build-up role significantly more. He's picking up the ball from deeper positions. He's creating, he has a lot more of a hand in creating the attack. So the fact that he's able to reinvent his game and to add to it at this stage of his career is already perplexing. And there's a reason why he's in the Ballon d'Or conversation, right? Like, it's, I think he's got, what, 76 goals through club and country this season, which is, I mean, it's the most a human has scored in the past 20 years. So I'm discounting, you know, your Cristiano Ronaldo's and your Lionel Messi's. But his legacy is Kane's legacy. It's going to be stellar regardless of what happens at this World Cup. But he has the chance to cement himself as the best British player to ever touch a football.

0: if he keeps this run going.
1: Kai Gamage from Sportsnet.ca is with us. Zach Bodenstein, Roger Lajoie here on Sportsnet 590, The Fan. So no doubt at all that Harry Kane and England have something palpable right now. It's going to be fascinating to see Haaland against Kane in a quarterfinal. I think anytime you get star versus star, powerhouse versus powerhouse in a tournament, the sport's in good hands, and any casual will tune into that. That could only be a good thing. You did touch on something, though, just about overall chemistry and how a number of different countries will rely on players playing together year-round and then come into the World Cup. That can only help you. I think about that from Canada's perspective now. Like, the Canadian players are kind of scattered all over the place. The team's getting better, meaning you have a lot more national players. But could this team benefit from, let's say, playing more friendlies with each other, right? Is that going to be in the cards for Canada soccer now that they've established themselves as perhaps a top 20 team in the world, definitely a top 25? Is this the next step for Canada soccer? Can we get more friendlies? Can we expect more inclusive games to set them up better for events like the World Cup and the Gold Cup and CONCACAF and everything like that?
0: Yeah, that's a really good point. I think that you're right. Like, Canada, the Canadian players are always going to be spread out, right? Like, we're not going to expect every single team. Like, we're not going to expect the, you know, for as great a growth as we've seen from, like, the Canadian Premier League or MLS. Like, we're not going to expect every single Canadian player to play in those leagues because they don't have the prestige of European leagues, right? The best thing about this Canadian program in recent years has been the fact that we do have players playing in these top five European leagues. And that's the goal that, you know, this program should be aiming towards. So the only way that you are going to get guys playing together, you're right, is through friendlies. I think that the organization has done a good job of setting Canada up with better friendlies in recent years. I've liked the insistence on playing significantly more European teams. They've had good results against European teams, particularly in the lead up to the World Cup. And even at the World Cup, like, they've proved that this is a good opponent that, you know, other international bodies are going to look at and say, like, we can get some good reps against this Canadian team because they do put up a fight. They do play a different style than, you know, maybe other teams might. They will give you a different challenge than maybe other teams might. I would expect that because of the prestige that Canada does now carry comparatively to, you know, where they were in, let's say, 2018 or 2022, I think that more soccer governing bodies are going to ask to play against this nation. CONCACAF, look, with the sport as a whole growing, CONCACAF is also going to continue to grow. Panama, sure, they didn't do great this World Cup, but it's still a team on the rise. Mexico's looked stellar. The U.S. I think that they're going to take this one as kind of a slight after that loss to Belgium. They are probably going to want to improve in a similar way that, you know, Canada wants to. So CONCACAF, the level of competition should rise, you would hope, which gives Canada more opportunities at, you know, tough games rather than, you know, just praying you get like a good European opponent once a year. But yeah, I think that there are going to be more opportunities for Canada to play in high-level games. Playing high-level friendlies and work together to maybe improve on what was already a pretty stellar finish for the country.
2: Well, and when you look at the fact that Morocco and Switzerland, both in Canada's group, are still playing here in the last eight, it does show you Canada's performance in an even better light and a better perspective of what they've done. We haven't talked about Argentina and Switzerland before we let you go. Let's ask about that one. Argentina, the defending champions, but, I mean, 4 years removed, when a World Cup is every 4 years. How much of a factor is being a defending champion at a World Cup? And, of course, it was France they lost to in penalty kicks. So, I mean, same thing. They both have the World Cup experience. But back to the point we made earlier, Argentina has barely survived several games to get here. It's almost miraculous that they're there. And Switzerland has quietly gone about and done their business. It's an intriguing matchup, but should Argentina be the heavy favorites here?
0: I definitely think so, especially with the way that I'm not gonna say it's rigged or anything like that, but
2: that'd ruin the whole thing. Yeah.
0: There have been some favorable calls, you know, heading Argentina's way. So I think that they maybe have a little bit of that on their side, but they also have a little bit of Lionel Messi on their side, right? Like, this guy at 38 years old hasn't slowed down a bit. And I think you look at, you know, the way that Norway and England are playing, where there are teams that are set up to play around that singular force, right? Like, Thomas Tuchel, when he built the English squad, his priority was building a team

0: around Harry Kane that works to feed balls and feed goals to Harry Kane. Same thing with Norway, right? Like this, obviously Norway's been a great, stellar squad, but again, they are built to give the ball to Erling Haaland and make it work. This is a similar style for this Argentina team, right? Like this, you look at the roster, it's not out of this world. Alexis McAllister over at Liverpool has had maybe one of the worst club seasons he's had in his career. I mean, you got Rodrigo De Paul playing serious minutes. You got Lisandro Martinez, who is like not stellar. Julian Alvarez, who everybody expected to take that mantle as the Argentinian player to watch, has been quiet at this tournament. This team, as a response, is entirely built around providing for Messi and making sure that Messi can get them into situations to excel. And so far, even at his age, breaking every single idea about longevity that we might have within sports has provided. And it's hard to bet against that.
1: The moments he's been able to come up in, and of course, leading the way as far as the Golden Boot leaderboard with 8 so far in this tournament. Quarterfinals kick off today, 4 o'clock Eastern, France, Morocco. And if you're asking me, the tournament really starts to get going now. I appreciate you jumping in, Kai. Nice to see you in person, and we'll do it again soon.
2: All the best, Kai. Thank you.
0: Thanks for having me, guys.
1: All right, that's Kai Gamage from Sportsnet.ca. 4 juggernaut juicy matchups, and if you're tracking that golden boot, I mean, Kai's right. When you talk about the leaderboard and the amount of moments and Messi just defying everything that we think about age and longevity, and he's not going to be able to hold up, and this is an age-old conversation across any sport when you're talking about legends, how much do they have left? And Lionel Messi continues to rewrite the script and continues to break records, and I mean, you called him potentially the GOAT, according to many. I don't see anybody who's had a better soccer career than Leo Messi.
2: Yeah, well, Ronaldo, there are some people who have had discussions regarding those two in their careers, and I'm going to save that argument for another day with more astute soccer people than myself. But there is no question, even at this age, and his pronoun, never mind the goals, he just was involved in every one of those goals against Egypt in one way or another. It was great. We will get to that Sundin story in the next hour. We'll get to more of your texts. Just squeeze in one from Bruce and Barry, because he says FIFA tainted this tournament by caving in to Trump. Now England loses a player for 2 games from a red card. Maybe that's the right decision, but Bruce and .. Bruce, thank you. I don't think the tournament's been tainted. That was an ugly mess, that whole reversal of the red card. But I really do believe when this tournament, Zach, is all said and done, that's going to be an afterthought more than it is anything else. It would have been bad and tainted if the United States had been playing in the final. I think that's a B-level story because of the greatness of this tournament overall.
1: Yeah, it's hard to overwrite anything as far as a negative storyline taking over what we've seen as far as the greatness that we've seen in this tournament. But it's true, right? I mean, the entire Balogun reversal, the optics are really ugly. And it's really hard to give FIFA any sort of benefit of the doubt, considering their past, their history, what they've proven that they've done over the course of several years. But, I mean, Gianni Infantino, the president of FIFA, he said it as well. He said, whether he's telling the truth or not, or whether this is applicable, he says world leaders are in his ear all the time. They're trying to get him to influence their decisions and everything like that. Whether Trump actually had any sort of implication on a decision that Infantino and FIFA made, I don't know. But the optics are just horrible.
2: It is, but they lost the match 4-1.
1: And Balogun was terrible in that game.
2: So enough of him. 590-590 is the text line. Drop us a text anytime, and we got some baseball talk.
1: Yes, we do. Bob Nightingale likes to drop some nuggets every single week. He's got great information. He knows his way around the game. He talks to agents, players, managers. And we'd love to get some insight with 3 weeks out till the MLB trade deadline. So Bob's next. It's Zach Bodenstein, Roger Lajoie here on Sportsnet 590 The Fan.
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0: Friday on Sportsnet 590 The Fan. Roger Lajoie, Zach Bodenstein with you for one more hour. Blair and Barker coming up to talk some Blue Jays. Text line is open, 590-590. You can talk Blue Jays, World Cup, or Alfredson and the Leafs, whatever you would like to talk about. But right now, we're going to talk some baseball with one of the best in the business. Bob Nightingale, USA Today, MLB columnist, joins the show to do just that. Bob, thanks very much for being with us. We always appreciate your time, and we want to start off getting your perspective on this Blue Jay team. As we get close to the trade deadline, Bob, I think everyone in Toronto feels that this has been a colossal disappointing season for this team. But from afar, what do you think has gone wrong with the Blue Jays here, for a team that was basically a pitch away from winning the World Series to a team that is five games under 500 still?
1: Yeah, we see it happen. I mean, the Blue Jays were inconsistent last year, then turn it on. I know they've had injuries, but so has everybody else. But, you know, you've had some, underperforming too, with, you know, starting with Vlad Guerrero. Okamoto's been, you know, very good. You know, the pickups they made in the offseason, Dylan Cease, Okamoto have really worked out well. So it's just, you know, strange to see, Clements had an all-star season, obviously, but just strange to see, them to be, five games below 500 and fighting for their lives just to get in. I thought they'd win the division.
2: Yeah, I mean, Tyler Rogers has been great, too. Everybody that they've brought in externally, Bob, has been really good for this team. The guys who were here last year, maybe not to the certain extent. When you look at the Blue Jays, Bob, you know, relative to the rest of the teams in the American League, on the bubble, on the cusp of a wild card spot, do you see any teams that are more primed to make a run than the Blue Jays? I mean, like, everybody's dealing with injuries, but at the end of the day, over 162, we think that things tend to balance out. Do you give the Blue Jays the benefit of the doubt in what looks like, frankly, a pretty weak American League, Bob?
1: No, I do. I mean, they've been there, done that. You know, they had the finishing kick last year to win the division. So, you know, they've done it. A positive sign yesterday, obviously, with what Vlad did. So, there's no reason in the world why they shouldn't, you know, still make the playoffs. Like you said, I mean, look at the teams they're chasing. You know, teams like, Minnesota, that sort of thing. I'm not sure they're going to end up with a better record than Cleveland, but they could. But it's just so wide open. And, in the American League, it is so wide open. It's like you just get in there and you got a chance to go to the World Series. I don't think I've ever seen the American League, being this down.
0: So do you subscribe then, Bob, that at the end of the day, that last wild card team, 82 wins might be enough to get into the playoffs? I mean, Texas has it right now at 46-46.

0: We talked Minnesota, Houston, the Blue Jays. Even if a team doesn't get hot, maybe this is one of the years that a totally mediocre team, it's rare that it happens, but it does happen. Or is there a team, maybe the Blue Jays are the one, we sure hope so in Toronto, that's capable of distancing themselves from the pack? Like all these teams, and let's throw, you know, Seattle, Cleveland, Texas, Minnesota, they're all either a game over 500, 500, or a game under 500. Houston and Toronto, any of those teams do you think really should be a team that, hey, watch out for them in the second half here?
1: Probably of all those teams, I would say Seattle with the pitching. I think they might be the scariest team in the American League. You know, if you're an American League team, that's the last team you want to face. But they're pitching. You know, they can shut you down. They can pitch three straight shutouts in the postseason. The pitching staff's that good. Otherwise, no. I think Houston will be aggressive. You know, they got the best player on the planet right now, and Jordan Alvarez, the best hitter, I should say. And so, you know, they could be scary depending on what they do. But otherwise, no. I mean, Minnesota, you imagine what that team will look like if they didn't trade Duran and Louis Varland last year. I mean, they have had a huge gaping hole at the closing spot. But otherwise, yeah, nobody scares you. I mean, even the Yankees have flaws. I'll be interested to see what Tampa does. I think Tampa will be very aggressive at the deadline. I think they see such an opening here, they're going to go for it.
2: So as long as we're talking trade deadline here, Bob, you throw out nuggets every Sunday and you do a great job. You're one of the most informed guys in the business. So let me ask you about Bo Bichette, because that's a guy that you had a little bit of information on recently, saying that it's possible or maybe even likely that he opts out of his deal after this year. Is that still the case with Bo Bichette?
1: Yeah, I mean, he's got to step up his performance to at least get money. That's not a big drop off. I don't see him getting $42 million a year from somebody, but he can certainly get more than $90 million over the next 2 years. So that's the case. Yeah, I could see him certainly opting out. Be interesting to see where he would want to go. I'm not sure what happened in Toronto. Was it like they made a big effort to, keep him at all? I don't think he was made a big effort to stay either. So I don't think going back to Toronto, would make a lot of sense.
0: Well, we shall see. But let's stick with the Mets for a second, because here we're so focused on the Blue Jays and their disappointing season. The New York Mets are not that far removed from a team that was close to a World Series a couple of years ago, and they are just a mess. Bob, 60 game, a run differential of minus 60, buried in last in the division, despite Soto, despite Bichette. And we've seen the Mets have this act before. They spent a ton of money. They've had a little bit, as I mentioned, 2 years ago, a little bit of success, took the Dodgers into the NLCS. But largely speaking, just haven't been able to figure it out. Like, do you have any rationale, reason as to why they can be so bad? Yeah, every team's not going to win every year. We kind of get that, unless you're the LA Dodgers. But the Mets, outside of that one season, have just been awful.
1: Yeah, they seem to want to try to experiment, try to grab guys and change positions, everything else, and kind of try to buck the trend, this offseason. And then, it completely blew up in their face. Everything was a disaster. I mean, here they, go get the first baseman from Seattle, Polanco, or try to, move him to first base, and he's missed more games than Pete Alonso did his entire career in New York. But just, the chemistry doesn't seem right. Obviously, the Soto Lindor, rift has become public. It's a complete mess. And when people talk about the Dodgers, the Mets have spent more money than the Dodgers the last 5 years. They have a bigger payroll, opening day payroll this year than the Dodgers. They better look themselves in the mirror. It's been a complete disaster.
2: And it does pose the question, what's next in New York? So, we've talked so much, Bob, about teams that are hovering around 500, the American League super average. So how do you think those teams approach the trade deadline? Is this a scenario where one or two teams with deep pockets, perhaps like the Blue Jays, get really aggressive to try to separate themselves from the pack? Or is it a more mild approach from a lot of these teams? Like, when you look at a few of these squads who are kind of bunched up around the wild card or perhaps leading their division,

0: in the American League. Since things are so close, how do they approach the deadline?
1: Yeah, I think they at least got to be mildly aggressive. You look at Toronto. I mean, you know, what would that team look like if they had Scooble? I think if you have Scooble in that rotation, all of a sudden you got a chance to scare, you know, both the Rays and the Yankees. You know, Seattle if they play them. So yeah, I don't think it's really necessarily the deep pockets, Roger, but just the you know, deep in prospects. Who's going to trade away their prospects and really go for this thing? Because like you said, I mean, you just have to get in there, and they, you know, and you got a chance to get the World Series. Completely different than National League. If you make moves, you know, you got to say, okay, am I making a move to beat the Dodgers? Am I making a move to beat Philadelphia or Atlanta? So it's not enough just to get in there. You better, you know, have a team strong enough to think that you're going to go deep. And, you know, my point is, if you get into the playoffs, you know, as a number three seed, you start off on the road, you get knocked out in 2-3 games, you know, what difference does it make you making the playoffs? I mean, you never had a home game anyway.
2: Well, that's the truth. And the teams that think they can go deep are always going to be looking to improve at the trade deadline. And you got to believe that's the Yankees as well. And they got the bats going today against Tampa Bay. They're up 10-3 in the sixth, but they've fallen 5 games back of Tampa Bay. They're 2-8 in their last 10. And Bob, they seem to have the same fundamental baseball problems they've had the last couple of years. And I mentioned the, you know, the collapse of the Mets, and how can you be so good with that kind of a payroll? I know the Yankees are missing Judge, Stanton, you know, they've got significant injury concerns, but there's no way this team should be that bad for such a prolonged period of time. You got to think at the trade deadline, we just talked about how weak and open the American League is. Well, if there's a team that could take advantage of that, certainly it's the New York Yankees. But where do you start with what they need? Is it just a matter of getting some guys healthy, or what's missing in New York?
1: I mean, it shows how valuable Judge is. I mean, we could give this Judge the, you know, the MVP award right now if he would go most valuable, because he's showing just how valuable he is. You know, it looks like a completely different team without him in the lineup. You know, he covers up a lot of their flaws and deficiencies. So, yeah, I you know, they could use another bat somewhere, definitely. You know, catching's been a mess. You know, they'd love to get Hunter Goodman from Colorado. That's not going to happen. You know, maybe Ryan Jeffers from Minnesota. But Minnesota's playing well. They're only like a game and a half out with American League being so bad. So it's just, I think they'll, you know, get a little bat. I don't think they're going to be in the, you know, like the Tarik Skubal sweepstakes. You know, they got the starters. Freed's coming back. You know, you got to give Garrett Cole some time. So I think they'll be just, you know, mildly aggressive at the deadline and hoping that their, you know, their health, particularly Judge, you know, can make them a World Series contender again.
0: A really interesting team, as long as we're in the American League East, is the Boston Red Sox, Bob, because they were as bad as it gets until a few weeks ago. And now they are red, scorching hot, and they're winning again today, by the way. That was a team that I think you and a lot of other people had pegged as sellers, you know, the Sonny Grays of the world. Like, they were going to unload and try to get some prospects back. I can't imagine that's still the case, right? This looks like a team where they're trying to get back into contention. And we've talked about the deep pockets. We've talked about the prospects. They have things to give. They have holes to fill. Are the Red Sox buyers all of a sudden?
1: I'm not sure if they'll be buyers, but they may say, you know what, we're not selling. To your point, I mean, they got back in the wild card race. I mean, all these teams had a, you know, people should have put them away, like the Houston Astros, and they were dead and buried in April, you know, but the division didn't put them away. Now they're hanging around and they got new life. You know, the same thing with the Red Sox. You know, they had some of those viable trade chips in baseball, you know, with the Chapman as a closer, Sonny Gray, like you said, Wilson Contreras at first base. Everybody needs a right-handed power hitter, it seems like. So, I think if they stay this, if they stay this close, I think it's very tough for them to sell and sell to their fan base. Well, the fan base just going completely ballistic and saying, okay, we want this entire front office gone. or not showing up to games anymore.
2: Yeah, I tell you what, the Boston Red Sox have the worst home record in the American League. 10 games under 500 at Fenway Park this year. I can only imagine what the Fenway faithful are saying. And just as an aside, if I had $5 for every time Sonny Gray's name was mentioned at the trade deadline in baseball, I'd be a wealthy guy. It's everybody wants Sonny Gray at the trade deadline. And listen, he's a good pitcher. He's a good, don't get me wrong, but it seems, Bob, am I right? Every single team wants him.
1: Oh, you're right, and he's a guy, you know, when he went belly up in New York, everybody says, well, he can't pitch for a large market team, so nobody wanted him. You know, remember, he went to Cincinnati, pitched well, St. Louis. Now by him going to Boston, pitching well, and I think, you know, Philadelphia and Boston, the two toughest places to play, all of a sudden opens people's eyes, like, okay, if he can handle the pressure in Boston, I guess he can handle a pennant race.
2: I guess he can indeed. L.A. Dodgers was a team I wanted to ask you with. Bob Nightingale is with us, by the way, USA Today MLB columnist. We got to really, you know, talk about them. It's depressing to talk about them, quite frankly, because, Bob, now they figured out how to win in the regular season, too. They figured out how to win in the postseason, as we're painfully aware of here in Toronto, winning back-to-back World Series. And they've had their moments up and down in the regular seasons in the last decade. But now they're home, they're chilled out. They got a 14-game lead in the division. You'll always take your chances in a short series. They can always be beat. But man, Bob, as time goes by, they look just better and better, do they not?
1: Well, they're just so deep, Roger. I mean, yeah, the team has had a ton of injuries. So it's unbelievable. And they're, you know, they're getting these kids, you know, Robleski and, you know, those type of guys that to pitch so well. I mean, they lose Edwin Diaz. You know, Blake Snell made one start. You know, Glasnow went out. Mookie Betts got hurt. Kyle Tucker's been a complete bust. You know, the Blue Jays should thank the Dodgers every day for that one that didn't get Tucker. He's been a disaster, but nobody cares because, you know, they already got the thing wrapped up. But just the depth. They can certainly, you know, be beat. I mean, San Diego Padres should have beat them 2 years ago in the first round, up 2-1, game 4 in San Diego, they're going to bullpen game. Philadelphia had them on the ropes in L.A. Obviously, the Blue Jays, you know, coughed it up. I mean, the Blue Jays gave them the World Series. They should have beat them. But, yeah, and so they can be beat, but you know, when you got Ohtani and Yamamoto and, you know, Snell should be healthy by then, going 1-2-3, and all of a sudden you got Diaz back in the bullpen, it's tough to beat.
0: It is for sure. By the way, since you mentioned Ohtani, I was looking over the numbers, Bob, the other day. I think he's top three in ERA pitching and top three in OPS hitting. Like, he is a unicorn, one of a kind, greatest I've ever seen. Can't say enough about him. Let me ask you this, though, because we've talked so much about the trade deadline. Maybe the work stoppage or the impending potential work stoppage will affect how teams do business at the trade deadline. But what's the latest as far as Major League Baseball and the Players Association for negotiations to try to get that strike thing figured out?
1: Well, they're starting earlier than normal. Been very transparent to you, as you've seen with their offers. They're not having everything. You know, both are on a big PR mission, you know, trying to get the fans behind them. You know, talking to both sides, Roger, and I think, you know, there'll be definitely a lockout. I just don't think it'll be that long. But the one thing both sides say is it's probably going to be a missed paycheck before to see who blinks. The missed paycheck means, okay, the second week of the season, you get paid every 2 weeks. So early April, you know, maybe April 10th or so, you know, first missed paycheck. And then, okay, do the players say, okay, I don't want to miss any more paychecks. You know, we'll accept that salary cap and go play. Or they just seem so strong where the owners say, well, we just missed a TV paycheck and we think we're fighting a losing battle here. But I think that's the breaking point is just that first missed paycheck to see what happens.
2: We shall see. Let's hope it doesn't ruin the party that baseball has been. The sport has been growing the last few years exponentially, and despite its imperfections, and there are a lot, especially salary-wise, it's still pretty darn competitive for the most part. But we'll see. A story for another day for sure. Bob Nightingale, USA Today MLB columnist, joining us. Talk about the latest news around baseball and the Blue Jays, of course. Always a treat to talk to you, Bob. Thanks for your time.
0: Thanks, Bob.
1: Sure, my pleasure. Take care, Roger.
2: Thank you. Bye. Bob Nightingale joining us from USA Today MLB writer. You know, if it's a matter of a missed paycheck, so what? See, we're all doom and gloom about that lockout and salary cap and everything else, Zach. But some people equate that in being like end of season. I'm going to end the season. If that's all this is about, is a shortening of the season. Listen, I don't want any regular season games to be lost. I don't like any labor strife at all. But surely they're not going to blow away a season with the revenue that's being generated in sports. And just look around pro sports leagues. Look at the NFL, the NHL, NBA. They're, for years,

0: there were all those leagues had significant time in their schedule cut out because of labor disputes between teams and players. The exponential growth of what salary of what franchises are worth now, Zach, how in the name of heavens could somebody cut that out, no matter how determined you are to get a salary cap, or as a player, determined to make, you're killing the golden goose, man.
1: No doubt. And there's never been more money pumped into it than there is now across any sport, right? I mean, the amount that players are getting paid, the amount we're paying just to go to a game at the ballpark, right? Like, all of that is relative. This one feels a bit different, though, just because they are so adamant on a salary cap. And that is a big hurdle to overcome, right? I mean, like, what do you do to the existing contracts that already exist? Some guys are making $50 million a year. How is that going to work? I'm very curious to see how it plays out, because I'm with you. Like, if it's a matter of a missed paycheck here or there, then who really cares? But it feels like there's a bigger issue at stake. And can they get over that hurdle? Can they come to some sort of agreement and some sort of middle ground? Because it kind of feels black and white to me. It's salary cap or no salary cap. How are they going to get over that hurdle?
0: It's a hard one because you can't compromise on that. There's no question. If it is down to we need a salary cap, one side said yes, no, it's like being half pregnant. There is no way to get around that. I just got to believe there are ways, though, to make sure that the sport continues to grow. And even if it's in the context of a salary cap, which makes the league more competitive, isn't what the players are interested in is the average player salary. And if they can be convinced the average player salary is going to continue to grow, even though there's a salary cap, could you not at least compromise from their standpoint? And back to the ownership being a case of, okay, so these poor, small market, allegedly poor, small market teams will stop putting money in their pockets. Because I think that's what the rich owners are really bugged about. Is I think the only thing the Dodgers and the Jays and the really Mets, the big spending teams, don't like is that the Pittsburgh Pirates can put money in there. The owner can just take salary cap revenue sharing and put that money in his pocket and say, I don't really care. And that kind of bugs them. And so they say, okay, maybe that's what will get them being a salary cap. But I think the Dodgers want a salary cap the way they spend money. The Blue Jays don't want a salary cap. The Mets don't want a salary cap. There's a good chunk of teams that aren't adamant on the salary cap. I think you got to find a way to have both sides look and say, we're both winning here. Okay, the cheaper small market teams will no longer be able to pocket money, and players, your average salary is actually still going to increase even with the salary cap. It's competitive balance and making the league better is what we're talking about. Don't get hung up on that. I know, maybe that's too an optimistic view, but man, they got to figure something out, Zach.
1: It feels that way. And can they take a page out of the NHL's book and go more of a salary, a signing bonus route? We know the deferred payments have been a huge issue as well. So, I mean, when it comes down to finances, it always sucks, right? It sucks for the fans. We just want to watch it. We want to follow it. We want to enjoy it. And it always sucks when that gets in the way. So hopefully they do figure it out. And again, with the deadline 3 weeks away, do teams operate a little bit differently, knowing there might not be a season in 2027 for a number of reasons? Like, financial is a big part of it. The commitment as far as a term on a player, is that going to impact things? Does that devalue or increase the value of a certain player? I want to see how it works. Obviously, I don't want to see a work stoppage, but it feels more often than not, we're not going to have that answer by August the 3rd. So teams are going to have to kind of work around the possibility of a work stoppage.
0: I think, though, the trade deadline is largely about rentals, though, Zach. So I don't think it affects this year's trade deadline. It will affect off-season free agency like you wouldn't believe. Who's going to sign a free agent in the off-season if you don't know there's a collective bargaining agreement? That's when I think it hits. That's not going to stop somebody from trading for Scooble. Now, it may stop them from negotiating a, you know, extension with Scooble, but I still think the move gets made. But we'll see. And yeah, you're right. Just talking about it depresses you. So let's talk about something else on the text line. 590-590, standard data and text rates may apply. Name and location, please. Back to World Cup talk, kind of. Mark in Toronto says it's time for MLSE to refocus on TFC to grow the game. Mark in Toronto, thank you. Mark, here's the reason I don't think that's going to happen. And I use this analogy, Zach, and I've used it before, and I stand by it. And it's going to sound like I'm dissing on MLS, and it really isn't, but it's just a fact. Let's say we, as Canadians, were living in the UK, and there was a professional hockey league in the UK. Would that stop us from watching the NHL?

0: well? Would we just fall in love with that? I look at the same way in the world soccer scene. We watch the Premier League. We watch international play. We watch Serie A. MLS, in the minds of a lot of soccer consumers, doesn't match up. Therefore, focusing on MLS to grow the game of soccer, I just don't think it's necessary. I think the MLS is what it is. It's a good league, but when you are reared on other professional leagues throughout the world, and in this day and age, we have access to watching anything we want, I don't see how MLS growth fits into the growth of soccer in this country, quite frankly.
1: And then I think about the individuals, the Canadian soccer individuals as well. There's such a better opportunity for you to have a more successful and prosperous soccer career by going overseas. Like, what would Jonathan David and Alphonso Davies benefit from leaving their respective clubs overseas, world-class clubs, to come over here and play in Major League Soccer? For Messi, it makes a little bit more sense. Helps they threw the bag at him. You know, he's been there. He's done that overseas. But it's also relative to how much it matters to those individual players, too. It's not advantageous for certain players if they have the ability to make a lot of money and have the exposure and play against better competition with Juventus or Barcelona or whoever. They're going to do that, right? It just makes a lot more sense on both sides. So I'm with you there.
0: Yeah, growing the game makes more sense to get people watching World Cup qualifiers as opposed to watching more MLS soccer, I guess is my point. And again, I'm not disrespecting the league, but that's just the way it is. It's the same thing if we were in Europe. Canadian hockey people living in Europe don't want to see the British Hockey League. They want to see the National Hockey League and international competition. It really is the same thing. Appreciate the text. Here's a question. Interesting here. Anthony in Stratford comes up with this one and says, it's a fun question. So Ottawa had the chance to retain Alfie as a coach and said no. He wants to better himself and he comes to Toronto. If he helps the Leafs win the cup, awesome. I don't care who's coaching if they win the cup. Anthony, you're right, but I'll throw back. What if they miss the playoffs? And then how do you feel about Alfie? It's just a traditional. So anyway, I got to get this out because I said I was going to do it. It's a quick story from 2008. Eugene Melnyk, late owner of the Senators, has a bunch of us in Sweden because the NHL season is starting. Remember those two games in Sweden? And it was Pittsburgh and Crosby against the Sens and Alfie. And you can imagine how popular people were crazy in Sweden because, oh my goodness, Alfie's here and how exciting this is and everything else. During that trip at an establishment, I'll say a club, Mr. Melnyk runs into Matt Sundin. And Matt Sundin that summer was in the midst of trying to decide where I'm going to go. You know, he said, no, I'm not going to be, didn't accept the trade from the Leafs. So Eugene at that time was flush with cash and it's 2008, says, I'm going after him. And he sees him and he walks up and they're, come on, I want to talk to you. And Matt turns around with a big smile. I'll talk to you, Mr. Melnyk. And they go off to a private room and they talk for half an hour and they come back. And Eugene is smiling when he comes back. And of course, the group that's with him, myself included, going, well, what did he say? And he first says, first of all, he's a great guy, real nice guy. So you think you got a chance? And he said, he was real nice, but he said, Mr. Melnyk, I'm sorry, I just can't play for the Toronto Maple Leafs. He would not even entertain a discussion about, you know, money, try to just, I cannot play for Ottawa, given what's happened with Ottawa and Toronto. And Eugene, as competitive as he was, you know, are you going to try anyway? He says, well, no, I don't blame him. Now, and I know 17 years ago, but it leads to the bigger question of how you feel when you're such rivals and then all of a sudden when the opportunity is there, okay, I'm going to go join the rivals. I can see where fans get a little irked. And it's different. We talked about it off air. It's different when you're coaching too, Zach, I guess, right?
1: Yeah, coaching and playing is not the same. And you're right. 17 years have passed, 18 at this point. It's funny too, because the one example that jumps out to me is Corey Perry. So Corey Perry obviously started his career in Anaheim, won a Rocket Richard there, won a Stanley Cup there. He's gone to the LA Kings twice through free agency. So for some guys, loyalty doesn't mean squat. And they will play wherever they think they have the better chance of success, better chance of making more money, whatever it is. And then in Matt Sundin's case, it's, I've pledged my allegiance to this side. I've been on one side of this battle, this rivalry. There's no way I can cross the line and go over to the other side. So, of course, it's a case-by-case basis, right? But the discrepancy between that story you just told and Corey Perry going to the LA Kings for the second time in the last 2 years through free agency. It's really interesting, yeah. How you see how guys value certain things.
0: Absolutely. And listen, end of the day, you got to look after yourself. It's a better opportunity. In the case of

0: Alfredson, if the Senators really wanted out, because I know that organization very well because I worked there for a long period of time, and I can tell you that Alfie is a god in Ottawa, and he loves Ottawa, and even when he was estranged from the franchise, Zach, he was still out in Ottawa. His family was there. He was coaching minor hockey. He was running his charity. He was doing all his stuff. So he loves the city. So now he's coming to Toronto and see, well, disloyal. I think loyalty is a two-way street. He has a better opera. And clearly, the Leafs interviewed him for the head coaching job. And I don't know if the Senators interviewed him formally before they gave it to Travis Green. But basically, it's obvious. They see him in a very different way as the Maple Leafs do. The Maple Leafs see him as a potential future head coach. And Alfie made that clear in the press conference saying, look, I caught the bug. I caught the bug of coaching and now the opportunity. So I thank Ottawa for giving me that. And I'll always love Ottawa. But so I don't have a problem with it. But it's amazing the number of people who think that's some kind of disloyalty. It's like, come on, give me a break. You got to make your buck. If Johnny Damon can play for the Yankees and the Red Sox, then Daniel Alfredson can play for the Sens and coach in Toronto. And to the texter's point, they win the Stanley Cup. Who cares who the coach is? They're going to love him. But if they miss the first round of the play, I'll tell you what. Saw what they did to Savard because of the power play in this town. If the power play, the least power play is ranked 28th, I think there's going to be a little spotlight on Alfie. That's all I'll say.
1: And leave it to the Maple Leafs to hone in and have a big focal point on an assistant coach, because that does happen in other markets.
0: Exactly.
1: And not that Alfie is, you know, not used to scrutiny, but it's going to be a very different light for him as a coach to try to be in that spotlight as well.
0: That's a great point. Zach Bodenstein, Roger Lajoie, 590-590, the text line. 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

0: is the Kawhi Leonard trade to Toronto, Raj, is on hold right now until the investigation with the Clippers gets settled. Now, the investigation essentially is it's alleged Kawhi Leonard was paid externally to try to circumvent the cap, get him at a better cap hit for the Clippers, but he was making money kind of under the table. The Raptors have put out their own statement, even though the trade isn't official, and they've said, regarding our planned trade with the LA Clippers for Kawhi Leonard, the NBA league office informed us as a result of the investigation, we assume the risk of any potential outcome of the investigation impacting Kawhi. The Raptors are eager to bring Kawhi to Toronto. They look forward to a swift resolution for our players, our organization, and our fans. So it sounds
1: they assume the impact.
0: Yeah.
1: So in other words, they're saying if there's any penalties, they're going to handle those penalties? Or what does that mean exactly?
0: Or are the Raptors going to get in trouble for this, even though they had nothing to do with it? I'm not sure what that means. It's ominous.
1: Mm. Well, that's unfortunate because it doesn't make it official. So that's one. Two, they still have to negotiate an extension because if the deal is really going to be great, it's not just this year. You hope he signs, say, a three-year extension. And three, this is quite a precedent maker. And we talked off air about this, and I don't want to be nefarious in saying this or you know, just gaslight, but I'd be surprised Kawhi, if indeed this is the case, an owner of a professional sports franchise has other ways to look after guys besides the money he pays them as an athlete. There's no question. They own all kinds of other businesses. I just can't believe this is the first time that this, and correct me if I'm wrong, but I don't think anyone has been, this has been brought up before as somebody paying you side money, if that's indeed the case. So I'm a free agent. You're the owner. I go, yeah, I'm having the conversation. Look, I only got so many dollars in the salary cap, but, you know, I got a couple of other businesses and we could, you know, work something out where we, you know, get you on the payroll or I get your wife on the payroll or I get whatever, you know, to do it. I'd be surprised that hasn't happened before. And I'm not suggesting it's not a bad thing. But man, I guess it just goes to show you the seriousness the NBA takes this. And I can get it because if that was widespread kind of behavior, boy, it'd be easy to sign from. You talk about the, you know, the tax-free status, the tax-free states teams, the advantage they have. How about a really wealthy owner who's willing, and I don't know, I'm just spitballing here, willing to give your whole family a cushy job in addition to that, because they're in the position of doing that, and that's more money in your pocket. So what a mess.
0: Yeah. Then there are always ways around paying a guy under the table. And I think that's, again, that's what they're looking into here. And now the question is, like, when does this happen? Because, you know, we've got a few months until opening tip-off, obviously. There's plenty of time for the NBA to figure this out. And hopefully you'd think this ramps up the urgency to say, okay, well, we've got a potential blockbuster, a top 10 player in the league is potentially on the move here. There's a lot of money at stake for our league, especially. Like, let's figure this out already. And then again, that ominous statement from the Raptors that we will assume responsibility. Like, what does that mean? So,
1: well, the only thing I can think of is, you know, like you, as far as the player goes, you wonder. So, is that something Kawhi would get suspended for? Or is that just, okay, if it's found out, and again, I'm presuming guilty, but maybe it's not, the investigation may show, no, there's nothing to this. But if there was, so what's the penalty for that? Both for the team and the player, because that's unprecedented. So what do you do about that? Okay, so let's say, okay, yeah, you know what? He paid me another $5 million through his, I don't know, his other company. Okay, what happens? Now, to me, that's more about the team than it is the player, but the player does sign the contract, but it is the team. And I think the Raptors are making it clear that regardless of what happens in that investigation, unless I misunderstand that statement, they will be responsible for that. Well, if that's the case, then this is just a delay. That's how I would look at it. I wouldn't be panicked if I'm a Raptor. Oh, it's not going to happen. I think the Raptors are immediately saying, hold on, we're going to make this deal happen. Then regardless, we'll wait and hopefully it's, you know, resolved very quickly. But we will look after any collateral damage that comes from that as part of the deal. That's how I read that.
0: Yeah, them saying they assume the risk. Yeah. I guess that means whatever's to happen, they'll be held accountable in some facet. But I can't imagine this trade not happening at the end of the day. Like, I think that's where we're in agreement, that this deal is agreed upon from a basketball standpoint. The NBA obviously has to figure out some things behind the scenes, but it's not to say that it's going to fall through completely. I think
1: they got to decide who gets the punishment and what the ramifications are of that. But

0: that, what does that, so you're going to send Kawhi back to the Clippers? What does that prove? What does that do? Nothing. Mm-hmm. There's got to be a price to pay, obviously. Okay, we'll bring it on. Fine, suspension, whatever the case may be. But you're not going to rescind the trade because of that. The trade had nothing to do with that, mm-hmm. from what we see. At any rate.
1: Yeah, Sportsnet's Michael Grange says there's a Board of Governors meeting on Tuesday. They're hoping that it'll be resolved by then. So whether it is a delay or a small bump in the road, I don't think it's going to carry on too long, according to Grange. But nonetheless, like, even though we don't expect the trade to be rescinded whatsoever, it still leaves you a little bit anxious seeing, hey, it's not official yet. There is some sort of holdup, and then there's some sort of legal issue clearly with the league that they're going to try to figure out. But I don't expect it to be something that carries over for a really long time.
0: I agree, but another story to keep an eye on, and we will be doing that because that's what we do here at Sportsnet 590 The Fan. Okay, let's wrap up the show by getting to a couple of texts here, and we will get you to Blair and Barker. Talk some more Blue Jays. PJ in Toronto. PJ, thank you. Always has nice things to say. He adds, it's been a great World Cup. Would love to see one of the small countries win it all, but I think England will find a way. We'll see. England's not a small country, but they certainly fourth ranked. They are a big puncher in world soccer still. And he says, if you guys are playing Blue Jays GM, do you make any moves or do you just keep everyone and try to get healthy? PJ, thanks very much. Oh, I make moves, Zach. I make moves. I'm the Blue Jays. If I want another starter, bullpen depth, you need another bat, obviously. I treat this as let's go again. Even though you're 2.5 out of a wild card, I think it's still too much talent and too much wasted opportunity. If you don't take your shot this year, I think this team can compete with Tampa Bay and New York, and then all bets off.
1: Especially when you got four or five guys with expiring contracts after this year. That's another reason and another sign that Ross Atkins is going to get aggressive, and he has to. And look, you could look back to 2025 and say, yes, most of that team is still intact right now. Team's not good enough right now. They have a lot of holes. A lot of guys haven't been able to replicate 2025. Some of that is injury related. A lot of it is just flat out performance related. So you can't tell me this team is good enough. And based on Ross Atkins' nature and his aggressiveness one way or the other, Raj, he's going to be aggressive in whichever direction he chooses. And I have a very hard time finding that's going to be in a seller role. Definitely going to be more aggressive in a buyer role.
0: I would totally agree. And if it doesn't work out, back to what I said earlier, they have the financial resources to straighten it out in future years. You got to live for the day if you're the Blue Jays right now. John in Toronto says, I've been a Leaf fan since 1959. Ree Alfredson, the big Swede connection has begun. Sundin is a god in Sweden. Maybe that influence is truly starting. And I'm 74, saw four cups in 6 years. I was 15, and that's been it. John, thanks. Well, you're lucky in anybody who's under 60, because I've never seen one in Toronto. And let's not forget, Alfie and Sundin played together on Team Sweden, had great success. So they're buds. It's not just countrymen. They have a history between them. But I think we are starting to see the Mats Sundin significance in this franchise. And if anybody can appreciate Alfredson's frustration with not being taken as a serious

0: maybe it's the same kind. There's an empathy there in terms of that. Maybe for years, the organization didn't see Mats as that kind of guy. John Chyka does, obviously. He wouldn't give him the job.
1: For sure. And anytime somebody's been around the game for a really long time, you're building connections. That can only help as far as accumulating talent, accumulating assets. You want to recruit guys. Like, that's as much as we talk about, and we talk about super teams and recruiting, like, that does happen. Relationships don't just go away. They've always formed them and they always maintain them. And no doubt that was a big selling factor. And in my mind, probably the biggest selling factor to bringing Alfredson to Toronto. And I think we would be naive to ignore, you know, them potentially opening up the door for a head coaching job. You know, them telling Alfie, you stick around here long enough, you prove yourself in this role, something with Jim Hiller doesn't work out, you might be the next head coach, or at least become an associate coach, some sort of promotion. Nobody's just making a lateral move. At the end of the day, you have goals. How do you get to those goals in your career? If there's a career plan and path for you laid out by that organization, you cannot blame Alfredson for taking it.
0: Agreed. Adam G in Toronto says the tournament hasn't been tainted. FIFA has regarding the World Cup. Adam, I would agree with you. Another texter, Dan in Toronto, disagrees. He says, you guys think the tournament is not going to be tainted? Are you serious? FIFA is being investigated by the FBI for corruption. The refereeing in this tournament has been absolutely disgusting. It's okay if you guys talk about how bad FIFA is and how corrupt the world of sports can be. Dan, thank you. We agree with your corruption of FIFA. I don't think anyone's suggesting FIFA has not been corrupt. We're not afraid to say FIFA is corrupt. But I'm saying this tournament in particular and what we've seen on the pitch will not be remembered for FIFA corruption, because first of all, FIFA and corruption have gone hand in hand, Dan, for decades. This will be remembered for the play on the pitch. And in terms of bad refereeing and the FBI and whatever in corruption, don't hold your breath if you're expecting anything to change with FIFA and world soccer. It's kind of like crooked judging in figure skating. Zach, you just got to put up with it, unfortunately.
1: It's been happening. It's going to continue to happen. I think the overarching point here is the soccer's been so good that one or two bad calls here or there isn't going to overthrow that, right? Like, we understand what FIFA is as a corporation and what they've done, but the actual display we've seen on the pitch has been phenomenal. And I'm not going to let a bad call here or there kind of change my perspective of how I feel about the tournament. So that's what we're saying. It's not so much that the entire tournament is flawed. It's that the soccer's been so good that a few questionable calls here or there will change our perception of that. There's no doubt that we feel the way we feel about FIFA, and I think we're justified in feeling that way. And I don't think anybody doesn't feel that way. We're kind of all in agreement there.
0: Yeah, controversy at the World Cup is kind of an old story, regrettably. It's a constant story. You don't like it. You don't like to talk about it. But this isn't the first time. The World Cup and FIFA are in a controversy. We've heard that many times, too many times over the years. Thanks for the text. Appreciate it. Paul from Barrie says, and this is baseball and the negotiations, which we talked about earlier on the show. To me, what would make the most sense is a salary floor. It forces the small market teams to spend at least a certain amount of money. It will bring the average salary of players up without increasing the ridiculous amounts that some are making. Paul, thank you. You texted in your car, and it makes perfect sense, your text for sure. Yeah, salary cap floor is a possibility, but if you've got a floor, then you want a cap, and that's where there's room for negotiating and wiggle room. Zach, I cannot believe that the owners and the players would shut baseball down for a full season over this issue, as definitive as it seems. What's the bottom line? The players want to make more money and continue making more money. What's the bottom line for the owners? They want some kind of structure in place to increase competitiveness. You can have both. Now, if the owners want that salary cap because they're convinced that will drive salaries down, then you've got a line in the sand. But if they're more flexible on that, then I don't see what the issue is. And they just don't want those bottom teams putting money in their pocket. And I don't blame them. If I'm the Dodgers and the Jays, I don't want the other teams profiting on their signing free agents.
1: Exactly. And that's valid. And that's always been the biggest problem with baseball. It's the teams that won't compete, the teams that aren't serious. Like, it's the Pittsburgh Pirates going 10 years in between signing a free agent to a multi-year deal. Like, that's absurd. That's a problem. Not the Dodgers trying to be as good as possible. The problem are the teams and the organizations who don't care about you showing up to their games, and they don't care about the product that they're putting on the field, as long as they're profiting at the end of the day and those arrows are green and they're pointing up, they don't really care what happens. That's the problem with baseball. And so I'm going to side with the Dodgers.

0: Dodgers, with the Blue Jays, with the Mets, the profitable, competitive, high payroll teams in that regard, because it is unfair. It's unfair to the fans and it's unfair to those owners as well. It's unfair to everybody. And ultimately, it makes you an unserious league when you've got teams who operate the way that the Pirates and the Rockies do. You can rely on prospects as much as possible. When it's time to pay a guy and you just trade him away for another boatload of prospects, you are not a serious organization.
1: And if you are doing it because your franchise is in peril, then I understand the need to keep the 32-team league or 30-team league intact by putting in stringent rules. But that's not the case. The bottom teams are making money. Colorado makes money. Pittsburgh makes money. It's one thing to say, you're not going bankrupt. You're making money as a result of the way the structure is. I think that's a big distinction there. Mike in Angus says, if you were to tell me that Cease could start the All-Star game and Okamoto would have 20-plus homers at the All-Star break, I would have told you the Jays would be running away with the AL East. It's crazy. They're 5 games under .500. Think this shows you how important Vladdy is. Jays will be running up a money hill until the big dog gets going. Mike, thank you. Well, there is no question. They didn't pay Vladdy $500 million because they didn't think he is an integral part. And you would think in baseball it shouldn't matter that much. But look how well the New York Yankees are playing with Aaron Judge out of the lineup. Look how well any team fares when their star player is out. They do need Vladdy hitting. It would also help, though, if Springer and Kirk and Varsho were having the kind of seasons too, Zach. And when you have all three not hitting, you got disaster. All four, you got disaster.
0: It's been the perfect storm between injuries and underperformances. And I think that's what has you encouraged over these last two games. It's because really, for the first time this year, everything was working in unison. Pitchers were dealing. Bullpen was locked down. Bats were banging. Base running was clean. Defense was efficient. Like, that's the stuff you want to see. And it's so rare to have it all working in unison all the time. But it's happened so rare and so few and far between for this Blue Jays team this year that finally it's happened. Is this the jumping off point? Is this the opportunity for them to snowball and get in the right direction? It's a little bit later than it happened last year, but you can't write off a team that good in an American League that bad. That's how I see it.
1: I think that's a perfect way to say it. Apologies to the Texters who couldn't get to. Time for one quick one. Andy in Mimico says, I am really surprised about how the Leafs have been able to change and possibly improve the team as much as they have. Up until a month ago, I felt the only way forward was to start a new rebuild, but now the Leafs might just have a chance to make the playoffs. Andy, thank you. I think people think the Maple Leafs are more than have just a chance to make the playoffs. And how things have changed since that lottery ball 12 came out of the machine, Zach, is incredible. When you take a look at the significant changes in the front office and the personnel with the addition of Bobrovsky, Radish, McKenna, the bottom six forwards, a new GM, a new coach, things are definitely on the upswing up. And nobody's talking about trading Nylander or Matthews right now.
0: Let's wait till they play games, because all this aggressiveness is great, but if they're playing and they're losing, there's going to be a firestorm here in Toronto.
1: We can blame Alfie now. That's the best part of the whole thing. Zach, always fun to be with you.
0: Always great to be with you. Big thanks to Kai Gamage, Bob Nightingale for hopping on the show. Big thanks to everybody who texted in, the listeners, you guys as well. Derek Brandale, Brandon Brown behind the glass, doing an excellent job as always, keeping our show on the air and figuring it all out. We've got Blair and Barker up next. Blue Jay off day, but probably the best you felt on a Blue Jay off day in a while. Zach Bodenstein, Roger Lajoie on Sportsnet 590, The Fan.
2: From the 680 News Radio Traffic Center, I'm Carrie Prunskis. A heads up on a ramp closure for the westbound Gardner. The southbound Kipling ramp to the westbound Gardner is now closed. It's because of flooding. And on city streets at Dundas and Aaron Mills, the traffic lights are flashing red. That's causing major delays around the intersection. 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
19: Oh, yeah, on TV, we're on Sportsnet
18: as well. How you doing, Barker?
19: What's up, buddy? How you doing?
18: Two wins in a row, baby. Just trying to remember how to talk about it.
19: Hey, so you feel different about this team than you did 3 days ago?
18: Not a chance.
19: Oh, there you go.
18: I mean, you know, pump the brakes, folks. It was the San Francisco Giants.
19: Although I did note when I came in this morning, or this afternoon, or whenever I came in,
18: it was late. It was not late. It was well ahead of you, as per usual, to prepare so I could carry this show. Yeah. I did note that the Jays were 2.5 out of the wild card, so they're back in the hunt.
19: Hey.
18: I say you go out today and get Tarek Skubal.
19: For what reason? He can hit cleanup? Yeah, you go out and get them at.

0: And away we go.
1: That's it.
0: Away we go. How do playoffs, you get, here we come.
1: How do you get him?
0: I have no idea.
1: Who are you giving up to get him?
0: I don't know. Not talking about that. Just kidding. I've made my point about it. Let's wait and see where they are at the trade deadline.
2: I think regardless, you're trying to make your team better. No, regardless of where they're at in the standings, whether they're 15 out or one out.
0: Yeah,
2: you got to make the team. You got to try and make your team better. Yeah. If you can do that, you do it.
0: Yeah. Better this year, better next year.
2: So. There it is. Don't overthink this thing. Hey, who's that sound like?
0: Well, no. I mean,
2: well, there's the standings. Look, they threw it up for us.
0: That's not fair. There they go. They're 2.5 back.
2: Yeah. Your Twinkies, my Twinkies. Astros. Nobody's Rangers.
0: Yeah.
2: Who cares about the Guardians?
0: Well, one of those teams.
2: Yankees. Look how bad the Yankees are. The
0: Yankees have kind of.
2: It is amazing how one guy means that much to an entire organization. Well, it really is amazing.
0: It really is, especially a big organization with a big payroll.
2: Crazy stuff.
0: It just reinforces. It does reinforce how important Aaron Judge obviously is.
2: Sure,
0: is to the Yankees. That would go without saying. But this at a time. It happened at a time when Ben Rice was having a terrific year, and it's just it's interesting seeing what the effect has been, how he's being pitched now, and. It's like anything else. Aaron Judge is one of the three best players in the game. Take him out of the lineup and you're going to have issues. But anyhow, the Jays, of course, the story out of yesterday's game, beating the Giants 10-0. They have today off, by the way, and then they open a 3-game series against the Padres tomorrow. Mm-hmm. But Dylan Cease taking a no-hitter into the ninth inning before Helio Ramos. Ramos broke it up with a single. And, people kept making a big deal about whether or not John was going to send him out there. There was a lot of talk about that. I didn't think there was any doubt. You run him out there till he gives up the first hit. I at no point did I think he was coming out of that game. Oh. I think Dylan talked about it. You've got the All-Star break coming up. He may not pitch again. I mean, he might pitch in the All-Star game. If he does, it's going to be an inning or two at the most. And then when does he start? I guess you start him against Tampa right after the break, whenever
2: Absolutely.
0: You want. He's so, hell, let him go. Give me 135, 140 pitches. No, seriously, if I've got a chance to spin it to spin a no-hitter, and I'm doing it with a sizable lead, my team having a sizable lead, let it go, man.
2: Yeah, I mean, if he gets hurt, their season's over. That's basically where they're at with this thing.
0: But he could get hurt. Listen, he could get hurt warming up in the bullpen in the All-Star game. Guys have had that happen.
2: It's real easy for you to say that, sitting at your house with your feet up watching the baseball game. But it made it a lot easier when he threw the 9-pitch eighth inning.
0: Yeah.
2: That's what made it easy. And the weather. The weather was a big deal there,
0: John,
2: too.
0: There was no chance.
2: It wasn't real hot.
0: Listen, John basically said there was no chance he was coming out of the game.
2: Absolutely not. But to say that you're going to let him go 140 pitches, I mean, he's pumped brakes on that.
0: Well, they go as long as he needs if it's a no-hitter.
2: Thank goodness they didn't have to. It didn't come to that. But boy, he was really good. I mean, the only thing you got to ask yourself, should he have thrown the 1-1 sinker to Ramos? That's the only thing. Because I went back and looked. Because, it's kind of a big pitch. It doesn't happen all the time.
0: I think he made the point, right call, wrong location. His location was pretty good. Was pretty good all day. So, I didn't have a problem with that.
2: Okay, well, there's a little bit of that. Now, again, he was dominating people. Let's be fair. But whenever you throw a pitch that you haven't thrown to a dude all day, and you kind of overthinking it, right? I mean, he gotten him out of way all day. You punched him out in 12 pitches. That's 4 in each at bat. He saw 5 fastballs, 5 sliders, a knuckle curve, and a sweeper. And then he threw him a 1-1 sinker and just didn't get it in there enough. Obviously, he was trying to change things up 4 times through and throw him something in. He tried to establish in. He missed the first pitch, threw it right down the middle, but he's trying to go in. Then he missed big the second pitch, and then he wanted to try and get it in there. I mean, I'm picking here, but if you're him and you're going back, you're thinking, man, worked 3 times. Could it have worked the 4th time?
0: Yeah.
2: That's the kind of thing. That's just kind of where they're at. It was kind of fun to sort of – go back and look at that and think your way through it. If you're Kirky, if you're Pete Walker, if you're anybody else in there trying to game plan 4 times through, what would you tell him?
0: Well,
2: that's the kind of thing. It's kind of fun to think about.
0: I don't think you'd tell him anything.
2: I think they did tell him something. That's why he came up with, you change it. I even said that after the game. He changed it up where he wanted to throw him 4 times through. He's talked about that. So I'm sure he didn't come up with that on his own.
0: I can't imagine Pete would have had a discussion with him before
2: if you look in the dugout, there was a couple of people standing around. They were talking about, I'm assuming, game plans of how you attack a guy the 4th time around. especially the guy that's hitting second.

0: And Louisa Riley, you can shake your head all you want. It's a fact. That's kind of fun.
1: I don't want to spend a whole bunch of time talking about the fact the guy threw one pitch that got hit for a single.
0: I'm not thinking about it. But I'm asking, it's kind of fun to go back and look at it and say, I wonder why he threw it. And, you know, whether he was on his way home last night going, man, I wish I'd have thrown something else. So I guess. It's baseball.
1: I guess. I think if no hitter is going to happen, it's going to happen, man. I really do think at that point.
0: Nothing happens in live cuts.
1: Sure it does.
0: No, it does.
1: Sure it does.
0: When's it ever happened to you?
1: Lots.
0: Just cuz.
1: Lots.
0: Wow.
1: Lots. The other story, of course, is the Jays somehow managed to score 19 runs in two games. Now, granted, you know, Tuesday's game wasn't
0: against... Stop being so negative.
1: I'm not. Tuesday's game wasn't against the best starting pitcher on the planet. Wednesday's was against one of the best starting pitchers on the planet. Kaz Okamoto with the grand slam. I still can't believe he's not in the home run derby, by the way, if that's just me. Okonom with the grand slam. And hey, Vladdy with the home run.
0: Feel better about Vladdy?
1: No. Why? 19 runs scored in two games, and he really didn't. I'm happy he hit a home run because now I can stop saying Vladdy hasn't hit a home run since whenever the hell it was.
0: Well, he still hasn't hit one at home, so you can still say
1: that. That's fine. He's not going to hit one at home until this. He's not going to hit one at home until the season. He's not going to get a chance to hit one at home until the season resumes. And again, I keep getting back to this. The thing about that stat that drives me nuts is you're taking away what he did in the postseason. It's one of those things. Boy, they haven't scored a run against this pitcher in 2 years. Well, yeah, they've had one start against that pitcher in 2 years. It's just one of those dumb stats. It really is. If he hadn't done anything in the postseason, then we could talk about it. Then we could say, my God, Vladdy hasn't hit a home run at home for almost a year.
0: Well, I'll bet you a dollar, and that's American money, that if you walked up to Vladdy and said, how many at-bats have you not hit a home run in the regular season at the Rogers Center? I bet you could tell you the exact number. I bet you could. So, you know, whether you care or not, he does.
1: But again,
0: that's why he's taken 400 swings.
1: Yeah, but my point is,
0: to try and figure out how to hit a home run.
1: You asked me if I feel better. I mean, 19 runs and Vladdy really wasn't a major contributor. So, my opinion of Vladdy hasn't changed. Let's see what the follow-up act is. Okay, let's see what happens against San Diego. I mean, if he comes out of San Diego 1-for-12 with an opposite field single, we're probably going to have to look at it.
0: Well, in the last 13 games, they're 28th in the ERA. So you got a pretty good chance if you let them, they'll throw you something
1: down
0: the middle.
1: The Pods are 28th.
0: Yeah.
1: Well, what were the Giants?
0: The
1: Giants weren't very good.
0: Not 28th. So, you know, I think if you're Vladdy, if you're looking at just yesterday's game, you know, you hit a ball hard in the air to right field. Where was it at? Basically right down the middle. You had a home run to center field. Where was it at? Right down the middle. All the other times you got out, you got yourself out.
1: Yeah.
0: None of those you swung at were strikes.
1: Are you buying the whole this team needs to be more fearless at the plate?
0: Absolutely. Absolutely they do. Now, fearless means you get a pitch that you can do damage on. That's what fearless means. Fearless means it's okay if I get to two strikes because I took two pitchers' pitches. That's fearless.
1: So what?
0: So
1: why didn't they do it in the first part of the year?
0: Because baseball's hard. You're doing it. It's a round thing with a round thing. That's why. Baseball's hard. I think people forget that a little. You know, I'm not making excuses for them. Baseball really hard. It's never been harder with all the khakis and – you know, all the expectations around some of these guys that, you know, have basically come out of nowhere, and then we expect them to be giants. And then just, you know, a lot of the times you can't be that. So, yeah, it's very hard. And then once you start struggling, you take 400 swings when you normally don't take 400 swings, and it gets worse and not better. There's no easy solution to certain things. I just think if you're Vladdy, and I'm not sure he even does this. I have no idea how he acts, how he looks, what he looks at after games. I have no idea. But if I'm him, I'm thinking to myself, man, I got two balls in the air. Where were they at when I swung them? Right down the middle. They weren't outer third, upper third, inner third, off the plate, none of that. They were right down the middle. I've been saying this forever. If you let them, they will.
1: If
0: you don't, you will look like he looked in the other times that he got out.
1: Hopefully,
0: fingers crossed, that carries over.
1: I've always thought one of the things with Vladdy that he has to guard against, too, is people keep talking about his dad, and his dad could do that. His dad could chase pitches everywhere and hit home runs. Vladdy's not his dad, and that's something.

0: it. This is something that he's done since he's been here, right? It's not like this just happened. It's worse this year than it's been, but I think that's part of that too. You know, his dad could do that.
1: I think he could do it. I think it's. I don't think he has. I don't think he thinks about his dad.
0: I think he does.
1: I think he does when he's struggling. He calls his dad and asks his dad how he gets out of struggles. What can I do off the field to help myself be better on the field?
0: All his dad's
1: got nothing to do with what he's swinging at. Vladdy knows he can't swing at that. I've had enough conversations with Vladdy to know that he's not going to swing at balls. I played against his dad. A ball bounced. They hit a double to right center. Nobody can do that. Vladdy can't do that. Vladdy knows he can't do that. But you hope that you watch enough video of yesterday's game going, man, my swing looked pretty good, effortless. I got to my finish the way I wanted to get to it because of what I swung at. If I lay off the ones I should, swing at the ones I should, I'll have success at the big league level. If I don't, it'll be very frustrating, and then I'll think it's all mechanics. And maybe right now, this part of the season, it's not for him. Maybe in the offseason, he can fix things. But right now, for me, I just think you got to keep telling him, stop chasing dudes around the strike zone. Split it in half. Pick a side. Live with the outcome. So. You see how far and hard he hit that ball to center yesterday?
0: Yeah,
1: I know that's a big league pitcher that threw him a ball down the middle, and he hit that thing, and that ball was screaming until it hit the stands. I mean, it's just silly how much talent he has. But it's just confusing, I think, a lot of the times for people that cover him on an everyday basis, why the at-bats look the way they do consistently, and hopefully gains confidence. Hopefully with that home run that he can carry that over and get some better pitches to hit and do some damage that way. But I would like to talk about Okamoto.
0: Well, before that, are you a big fan of the home run dragon?
1: Absolutely.
0: What he's talking about?
1: Absolutely. Gives everybody something to look forward to.
0: Okay.
1: I'm calling him Homer. That's myself. Call him what you want to call him.
0: It's dumb.
1: Well, you're only going to see that thing or carry that thing around when you hit a homer. So that's what I'm calling him.
0: You call it Dinger.
1: Homer the dragon. You call him what you want to call him. I like it. I think it's kind of cool. You know,
0: boys are good.
1: I think it's a group of coaches who have run out of things to try.
0: Yeah.
1: Well, I mean, I think that's exactly where they're at.
0: You know,
1: and there's nothing wrong with that.
0: I got to tell you, when you go shopping in a toy store to find the answer to your hitting problems, you basically have run out of things to say.
1: There's nothing wrong with that.
0: And I don't know maybe there's some sports psychologist think change of focus. I don't know, whatever. Listen, it's great that guys are having fun. That's one of the reasons I like the home run jacket. You know, there were some times that I wasn't a big fan of the manager, Charlie Montoyo, putting the home run jacket on dudes. Didn't like that.
1: Well, that didn't last long.
0: No, it didn't. But, I mean, I like the home run jacket. I don't have a problem with it.
1: Don't be the old guy yelling at the sky.
0: I'm not. It's just how many props do you need?
1: Well, enough. So three more. I just gave you the answer. Three more plus a red jacket. You know, the blue one. Now it's nothing but the red one. So you get the red one and the three dragons. If you keep scoring 19 runs in two games, you can have 9 dragons. Yeah. Well, don't overthink this thing. It's like when I used to stink in the minor leagues and some dude was hitting in front of me, didn't. And I used to steal his bat. And there's nothing you can do about it because that's bigger than he was. It had nothing to do with the bat. But it was just the fact that that dude was raking and I wasn't. And I wanted a little mojo. Maybe that's what they're going through. There's nothing wrong with that. It's like whatever they're naming him, I'm sure they think that that's helping them out. Get a better swing, get a better pitch to hit, take pitches they should be taking, score more runs when they should. Maybe Okamoto, you see how excited Okamoto was when he was carrying it around?
0: He was excited.
1: Okay. It's that kind of thing, right? He took a sinker middle away and hammered that thing in that park.
0: Yeah, from that pitcher.
1: And I'm not saying it has anything to do with that dragon, but hey, what if it does? Only time will tell. I just think it's kind of fun and...
0: Yeah, it is. It's fun. It's one of those things you see happen during the year. We look back at it, and either it's going to be really great and really fun, or we're going to be 6 out at the wild card or at the trade deadline, and we're going to be going, what the hell's the dragon all about? But yeah, hey, as long as it works, man. They scored 19 runs in two games. They scored 19 runs in two games with the dragon.
1: I'm good with that. You talk about the players being invested, so are the coaches. The coach is just invested in this thing as the players are. They're trying to figure out the problems just as much as the player is. They lose more sleep than the player does because the player makes more money than the coaches do.
0: Why was that subject to review?
1: Because it hit that green thing, the front of that green thing, and they didn't know if it just hits the green thing, whether it's a home run or not, because it bounces.

0: around automatically.
1: I didn't, because I had no idea of the rule until Dan explained it and said if it hits any part of that green, it's a homer.
2: Anyway.
1: Because it bounced back into the field of play. So,
0: Okamoto's had an awfully good while we're past the first half, pre-All-Star break portion.
1: Yeah. He's their MVP offensively.
0: Oh, without quite. That goes to that.
1: There's two pitchers that are, but he's the offensive MVP.
0: No, I would say if you were picking team MVP, number one would be Louie, number two would be him, number three would be Cease. That's the way I would look at it.
1: I mean, it's hard to give two pitchers ahead of a position player. Position players play every day. This dude's trying to figure out how to lay off spin. He's never seen spin like this in his entire life. For him to have the first, you call it half, it's not really a half or past that, but the first 90-ish games, the way he has, the ups, the downs. I mean, he's had a lot of downs, some big ones too. Like, yeah, a three-week span there where he'd fallen off a cliff, and then he fixed that.
0: Do you think we're going to see old George in the cleanup spot
1: often? I think if Ernie keeps hitting in the leadoff spot the way he is, yeah. I don't think there's really any other place to hit him. If he's playing.
0: No, I'm with you. I don't think there is either.
1: They don't have another option. Who's the other option? Kirky's not doing anything. You want to see Dalton trying to drive in runs?
0: No, why not?
1: I think John's going, why not?
0: To me, it's
1: I don't want to see George in the first inning, probably. That's kind of, you know, what John.
0: Okamoto's the only other guy, but I mean, and he's used Okamoto.
1: I think, again, I get back to what I said in spring training. When I talked to John, and John having the conversation about Okamoto, not one time did I hear him say middle of the order guy. Again, I know the 21 and the close to 60. I get it. But it's a lot to ask. You know, just that spin is something else, right? That east and west, that dropping off the table. It's things he's never seen before. The arm angles, how they can locate it, the tunneling. It's just he's got to figure those things out. And to ask him, I'm not saying you don't do it occasionally, but I think John likes him down in the order. Makes the lineup longer. It's like he's almost like a second cleanup hitter down there when he's down there. They kind of forget about him. The one elevated two-seamers, when you do that, he bridges you. That's a bomb. That's an easy bomb, too. I mean, his power is easy. He ain't taking Big Daddy hacks. You know how him khaki said, go up there and swing as hard as you can? That dude don't. Clear the hips, get the barrel in the zone, get to your big finish.
0: We've got a really good show for you today.
1: Well, we always do.
0: Surprise. We always do. John Morosi and Jeff Passan join us. We've got Jays tickets to give away to see the Jays and Rays at the Rogers Center on July 21st. And in a few minutes, we're going to be joined by Scott Service, special assistant with the San Diego Padres, one of only 11 people to have caught and managed a no-hitter. He caught a no-hitter by Darryl Kyle. The
1: 83
0: Astros.
1: Pitches. 83 pitches.
0: Yeah, I know. On crazy. September 8th, 1993. And he was manager of the Seattle Mariners when James Paxton, if you remember, BC native James Paxton, pitched his no-hitter here in Toronto. So we'll talk to Scott about the Padres, obviously, but also about the difference between managing and catching a no-hitter, which will be interesting. Darryl Kyle, did you homer off Darryl Kyle?
1: Yeah. I don't think this one.
0: No. What?
1: I did, yeah. But it was a little later.
0: Oh, okay. Yeah. All right. I just seemed to remember. I thought, was that your first home run?
1: No.
0: Okay.
1: Larry Lubbers was my
0: first. Larry Lubbers. Okay, for some reason I remember Darryl Kyle. Anyhow, we'll talk to Scott about that. The Padres series will start tomorrow night. It's a three-game series in San Diego. What else do we need to, did you want to touch on out of those games? And to really talk about Spencer Miles' start on Tuesday, because we didn't have a Blair and Barker yesterday. What did you make of Spencer Miles?
1: Spencer Miles is really good. I think that's sort of a realization now is the sky's the limit with that dude. How hard he throws, how he can locate the spin, he can throw. He can be unpredictable.
0: Just managing his work for the rest of the year.
1: I think he's young enough, hasn't thrown enough to not have to worry about that too much. You know, I think they will just the up downs and how many pitches he throw, how it looks when he throws his pitches, how hard it is for him to get through outings, that kind of thing. I'm sure it's a little bit more of that than it is kind of the

0: amount of pitchers and the amount of innings he throws.
1: I just love the way he attacks the top of the zone.
0: It's pretty easy. I mean, it's that late moving power for strikes puts every hitter on the defense. I don't know how you attack that with the late movement and how hard it is. And it's on the edges. It's rarely, if ever, down the middle.
2: Yeah.
0: He's found a good little lane of where he's releasing the baseball. And he is a little bit more unpredictable now because he can spin it. He's got the tighter little spin. He's got one that looks like 12-6. Like, he's got three different versions of spinning it according to the count, who's hitting, which side of the plate they're hitting from. Like, that's – he's a starter for me next year. Yeah.
3: Without question.
0: Yeah. I mean, you'd love for them to get another guy in here, maybe a one or a two. You could do what you want with Dylan. And then you'd have Trey and you'd have Cody Ponce. And then that dude. Like, that's –
1: yeah, that's pretty good five.
0: If you added a guy, that's pretty good five. Like, that's a – you added a true number two. That, for me – you know, this is kind of the thing. You've been saying this for a little while. To trade deadline, regardless of where they're at in the standings, they got to do one of them two things. Get a middle-of-the-order bat, somebody who can move the needle, or a two or a three guy in the rotation who can help you going forward. Not just this year,
3: but
0: going forward. One of the two. It's heavy lifting to do both. I just don't think they have enough. And maybe at the minor league level, the guys that they'd have to give up, they probably don't want to give up. Sounds like JoJo Parker's, you know, he's kind of impressing people. Like, you wouldn't want to give that up. And then there's kind of everybody else.
3: Yeah, he's.
0: Well, I mean, again, it's
3: a minor.
0: It's hard to do that, you know, to get all excited about them. But when you start mentioning Bo and Vladdy in the same sentence as JoJo Parker,
3: yeah,
0: I mean, in big words.
3: Yep.
0: So we'll see. I mean, just. I hope that's what they do. I'm sure that's what they'll try. They see the same thing we see. Like, they're, you know, they're not dumb. They see the same thing we see, and they'll make their team better, I'm sure.
3: A reminder that starting this Sunday and going forward, Sportsnet will begin airing the documentary series, The Blue Jays Way, celebrating the 50th season of the Blue Jays. This will be on Sundays after the games. It is a 7-part series, as I mentioned. Episode 1 this week is called The Blue Jays Way, The Founding Feathers. And, I mean, we've been part of this.
0: Yeah.
3: I've seen a lot of the trailers. I mean, just about anybody who's ever played or had anything to do with the team is involved in this featured in this series. I mean, the first installment will have Dave Steeb, Ernie Witt, Garth Yord, Rance Mullenix, George Bell, whoa, Lloyd Mosby, my favorite Jay of all time, with all due respect.
0: I didn't know that.
3: Sorry about that, Russell. Yeah.
0: Yeah. And, wow, and that's cool.
3: Oh, I love Lloyd Mosby.
0: Edwin's mine, probably.
3: And Pat Gillick, of course, and Paul Beeston. And I'm not going to give it all away, but I learned something about the naming of the Blue Jays that I did not know. Now, I wasn't around here. I wasn't living in Toronto when the Jays were named. But there is a really funny backstory to the naming of the team.
0: Mm-hmm.
3: And as I said, I got a chance to see a little bit of that, and I started to laugh. And then I felt like an idiot because I'd been around the team almost on an everyday basis since 2000. I had no idea about it.
0: Yeah, there was a couple of things I was asked that I didn't know the answer to that I felt like an idiot.
3: Yeah, that's
0: a, I did. That's right. But it did give you chills. I saw the same trailers you saw. It was, man, it's something else.
3: Yeah.
0: They've done a really good job.
3: So, again, episode 1 is after Sunday's Blue Jays game against the Padres on Sportsnet. Or you can stream it on Sportsnet. 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

0: from the 680 News Radio Traffic Center. I'm Brendan Lang. Westbound on the 401 on the ramp to Dixie. The right lane is blocked with a stalled car. It's slow on the ramp. There's delays as well from Dixie to the 410 in the collectors and from Winston Churchill to the 407. And the southbound Kipling ramp to the westbound Gardner is completely closed down because of flooding on that on-ramp. Over 1,000 exotic birds and animals. 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

0: John Morosi, Jeff Passan join us later on in the show. We've got Jays tickets to give away to see the Jays and Rays at the Rogers Center on July 21st as well. I was going to say it's a big series.
1: It is.
0: But
1: every single one from here on out.
0: Pretty big. Much. Pretty yeah. much given the way things are. We mentioned the Jays have today off. They will start a 3-game series in San Diego tomorrow night against the Padres. That will, of course, take them right up to the All-Star break. And as you know by now, 4 Jays were selected to go to the All-Star game, including Vladimir Guerrero Jr. He has declined to go to the game. He will, one would presume, take advantage of the 4 days to take care of his back. But Louis Varland will be going. Ernie Clement will be going. And so will Dylan Cease, who yesterday took a no-hitter into the 9th inning of a 10-0 win to the San Francisco against the San Francisco Giants. Of course, the no-hitter was broken up to open the inning. And at that point, Dylan Cease was removed from the game. So this got me thinking, because I'd covered a couple of perfect games, covered some no-hitters, and I tried to think, okay, how many people have actually caught a no-hitter and managed a no-hitter? And I think I came up with 11, but I know this for a fact. Our next guest is definitely one of them. He is Scott Servais. He is a special assistant with the San Diego Padres, former MLB manager and catcher. And yes, indeed, he caught Darryl Kyle's no-hitter September 8th, 1993. And if you're a Jays fan, remember James Paxton's no-hitter on May 8th, 2018 at the Rogers Center. Scott Servais was in the dugout at that point as Paxton's manager. Scott, thanks so much for joining us today on Blair and Barker. What was, I want to talk about the Padres a little bit, obviously, but I really do want to talk about the no-hitter. And I'm just wondering, that very simple question, what was harder to do, catch a no-hitter or manage a no-hitter?
2: Really good question. Thanks for having me on today, and certainly did your research to pull my name out there. But it's a good question. I think it's probably tougher to manage it, quite frankly. When you're a part of it playing, you really can get involved in the outcome and certainly catching, calling the right pitch or making sure your guy's in the right spot. But managing, you don't have a whole lot of control on it. I think the biggest thing managing is just you always keep your eye on the pitch count. Does it get up too high and things like that? And in the case of James Paxton's no-hitter, the pitch count was awesome. If I remember right, I think he was in the 90s when he started the 9th inning, so he had plenty left in the tank. And the fact that it was in Toronto and he was Canadian was just fantastic. But probably a little bit more stressful as a manager than actually playing, I guess, would be my answer.
0: Okay, I don't know, and I'll kind of piggyback on that. When did you start thinking you were catching a no-hitter, and when did you start thinking you were managing a no-hitter?
2: Well, I had catching-wise, I had lost a couple no-hitters in the 9th inning. Early in the game, that going back a long time ago, 1993, and Darryl Kyle had an unbelievable season that year. And it was late in the year. We were playing a depleted Mets team that was struggling, and they had some call-ups in the lineup, and you could kind of tell about the 6th, 7th inning, he's got no hits, and he just had an unbelievable night. His curveball was on, and he was landing it. He was commanding it out of the strike zone. So I figured we had a chance probably at the start of the 7th inning when you start watching it there and really leaned on the curveball. This is back before, all the analytical stuff. You really trusted your gut and your eyes and what your pitcher was doing that night, maybe more than, what the numbers were or the analytics were telling you like they do in today's game. So really leaned on the curveball and felt you had a good chance. If we just, maybe threw the curveball 75% of the time, we were going to get a good result.
1: Okay, with James, I think it was 99 pitches he threw his no-hitter in, so he didn't get it into the 3 digits. But Dylan yesterday was, 106 going into the 8th inning, which is a lot. Like, that's, I think, maybe coming out of the 8th inning, it was 106. But he had reached the 100-pitch mark. Scott, how do you think John was handling that mentally when it comes to, he's thrown 110 pitches before. I think the most he's ever thrown is 114. I think he said to John when he walked by, "I'm good for 120." And then he came by the next inning, said, "I'm good for 130. I mean, that's a little silly to say that kind of out loud. But if you're managing that and you hear the pitchers say that, how do you kind of go, "Oh, okay, I got to be smart here"? How do you do that back and forth?
2: Well, I think you have to trust.

0: your players, first of all, and I'm sure that's what John was going to do yesterday, and certainly where the player's at in his career. You know, and circumstances are always different. You may have a player like the young pitcher over in Miami the other day who came out after seven no-hit innings, but he was coming off, you know, just getting back refreshed after being off the IL for an extended period of time. So that played into, certainly the Miami manager pulling him. With yesterday's situation, Dylan Cease has been through the wars. He knows his body. This is a guy that's been very durable throughout his career. It's not a guy that's been on the IL hardly ever. So you tend to trust that one a little bit more. And ultimately, you do have to trust your players. But there are certain times where you have to pull the reins back a little bit and make good decisions. But certainly, I don't think, you know, I was sitting in the draft room here as I worked with the Padres, and we had the game on watching it. And there was no doubt anybody in the room that he was going to go back out there and give it a shot, no matter what the pitch count was going to be at.
1: Absolutely.
2: You know, I remember covering Dennis Martinez's perfect game. And one of the things that I thought was kind of funny about that is Ron Hassey caught him. And Ron Hassey was talking to him in the dugout about a perfect game, like the sixth inning. You know, you got a perfect game, dude, and you're and it's just this is going well. You're going to pitch a perfect game today. When you were catching Darryl, now you were the backup catcher, I believe, that year, right? I think Ed Tobinsey was the main catcher, if I'm.

0: Pitch count was never really in, it was a question. He had plenty of pitches left, but kind of an unwritten rule. It's odd to hear you say that Hassie actually talked to Dennis Martinez about it, because, you know, it's kind of the unwritten rule in baseball. You just don't bring those things up.
1: Yeah, I haven't asked Pete Walker, the pitching coach, because I did. I think I saw him right before the ninth inning, because it was the fourth time through, right? The top of the order was rolling around for the fourth time, and I'm sure Petey was walking over there saying, hey, you know, this is how you got him out before. What do you want to do here? I'm sure the conversation didn't come up that, hey, you noticed? Have you looked up at the scoreboard? I just wonder. I've sort of been a part of those in the minor leagues, but never in the big leagues. And in the minor leagues, you know, you laugh it off. Everybody's trying to get to the big leagues. Not really. You throw a no-hitter in the minor leagues, it's like, okay, does that help me get to the big leagues? Probably not. So it's a little bit more, I think, easier going in a clubhouse. But that's a serious thing, huh, Scott, where that's a no-no. Like, I'm not going over there to talk to him. You better not either.
0: No chance. No chance. No chance anybody's going to do that. And I think, you know, when you're a defender, and I go back to Paxton's no-hitter, and, you know, Josh Donaldson was the last out of that game. And, you know, Paxton was still throwing in the upper 90s. He had great stuff. But if you remember, you know, Donaldson actually smokes a ball at our third baseman, Kyle Seager, who made a very nice play, and you're holding your breath on every pitch. The ball comes off the bat, and obviously we were able to make the play. But there's no talk in the dugout about those things. You just be locked in, and certainly as a defender, everybody's on their toes. You want to get a good jump. You are not going to get a bad jump on a ball or a bad read. You want to be able to make that play and bring it home. So, you know, the great times in baseball. It's really hard to do those things. And they should be celebrated, not just, you know, the talent, but it also takes a little luck. You know, you got to have a few things go your way that night. As defenders make great plays, or maybe, you know, guy smokes a couple balls are hit right at defenders. It kind of all has to come together. It's hard to do, and it doesn't happen very often.
1: Scott, I want to ask you about props. You know, the Blue Jays have always had the jacket. They've changed from a blue one to a red one, you know, because the blue one obviously wasn't working. Now you need a red one. Now they've added a dragon. They have three dragons, actually. One that's on a stick. You know, one they stick behind the batting cage. I think one somebody carries in their pocket. Like, you know, they're trying a little bit of everything. I know in Seattle, you should see Jeff's face. I know in Seattle, you know, with the pitchfork, what's that? What is it?
2: Trident,
1: whatever. Yeah.
2: Yeah, I like the trident.
1: They have that thing.
0: What is pitchfork?
1: Yeah,
0: come on,
1: Scott,
0: guys.
1: That's what it looks like. It looks a little like that.
2: I mean, you know, Kevin's from Virginia. I don't know what to say. I mean, maybe I pitchfork, trident. You know, when you're in Virginia, might be the same thing.
1: What do you think? Because John had no idea that the hitting coaches were doing that, like adding the dragons. If you're the manager of the Blue Jays and you hear about your hitting coaches. Kind of, I don't know. I would assume they're trying to make it more fun. And just there's been no fun in that thing. What do you think about that whenever you hear that?
0: I love it. I really think it is. You know, those are the things that, you know, bring out, you know, personalities in players. And it really oftentimes will spark your fan base to whether they agree with it or not. It'll give them something to talk about. Those things are good. And it is a game, and it should be fun. And I know these guys, it gets to be a lot of pressure on them, or they're making – you know, a very good living at going out and playing a game, but you have to keep in mind that it is a game. So those things are great. And it certainly has really taken off in the last handful of years. You see almost every team doing something, which is a good thing. It helps bring players together at a time where it's not that easy. Everybody oftentimes has their own agenda, but, you know, for the course of a season and course of a game, and it's good. It celebrates something that's hard to do, which is hit the ball over the fence or throw a no-hitter or whatnot. Those things are tough.
1: Yeah, I love it.
2: Scott, I don't know if I'd say what Fernando Tatis Jr. has done has been a turnaround, but, I mean, you're looking to some of his numbers now. You know, he's got his 301 average as a leadoff hitter. It's sixth highest in MLB. He's reached base safely 28 of his last 30 games. He's got 375 average with runners in scoring position. What has his, because again, we haven't obviously seen this team up close, but what's his year been like? And what's the explanation for the kind of slow start he had?
0: Yeah, I think, you know, Fernando's a super talented player for sure. And everybody has made a big deal, and maybe rightly so. He just, you know, his lack of ability to hit the ball over the fence. You know, he just hadn't seen the power numbers. But you know, if you look over the course of the last 6 weeks, of the season, or even more than that, he's still doing a lot of really good things. His swing decisions are at an elite level, and he's using the whole field to hit. He just doesn't hit the ball over the fence. Now, he's hit a few here recently, and hopefully that continues, but you know, when you see that imposing

0: physical guy get in the box, and he's still got all the attributes to, that should allow him to hit the ball over the fence. For whatever reason, it just wasn't happening. Hopefully it picks up in the second half because, you know, as valuable it is to have him on base and creating havoc out there and scoring runs, you know, when you've got the ability to hit it over the fence, you'd like to do that. And certainly, you've seen it with a number of players. You guys have seen it up in Toronto with Vlad.
1: Yeah.
0: You know, it's just, it's been down. And I often say, you know, the home run hitters, or the guys, they usually come in bunches. They come in streaks. I don't know why. It's just kind of the way it's happened. Once in a while, you'll have a guy just has the unbelievable outlier year, kind of like a Cal Raleigh did last year. It seemed like he was hitting the home run every day. But for the most part, they, you know, those type of hitters,

0: important for us to keep him healthy here in San Diego. And eventually, you know, you'll probably look up at the end of the year and he may not be at the 25 mark on the home runs, but he'll get the double digits, and I feel good about where he's at.
1: Yeah, it's like Machado's got 18 homers and 51 RBIs and hitting somewhere around 200. I mean, it just hitting's never been harder. Scott, as you well know, it's just kind of impossible to go out there and be as consistent as these guys are being asked to do. It's something else. We always talk about the Jays kind of looking at what would make them better, right? They need another starter that's legit. They need a middle-of-the-order bat. Is there something that in your mind, that the Padres need that could just be sort of jumped right in and take off and the team would be much better?
0: Well, I think every team struggles with injuries, you know, and the Padres here, we've been the starting pitching has been an issue, you know. We've lost, you know, Nick Pivetta's been out, probably our best starter last year. We were hoping to get Joe Musgrove back. He's been hurt. So starting pitching and trying to get a little bit deeper into the game, our bullpen is outstanding, certainly with Mason Miller at the back end and Maury Hone. And the bullpen's been just awesome. But somebody needs to take the bulk of the inning. So starting pitching is one area. Certainly the offense is not maybe played out the way we'd hoped. It has improved a lot here in the last 2 weeks, and we're hoping that continues going forward. But every team's got a wish list this time of year. There's always ways to get better. But I think from where the Padres are at, you know, trying to solidify starting pitching innings, and, you know, you're always looking for maybe another bat or get a couple guys hot to really propel you here as we go towards the second half of the season.
1: What do you think Jackson Merrill's trying to grind through as a young player?
0: Yeah, I think, you know, a lot of young players go through these type of things. You know, he just burst onto the scene a couple of years ago, was runner-up in the Rookie of the Year to Paul Skeens. And, you know, the league adjusts. They make adjustments. And now with all the numbers and how smart the people behind the scenes are, you know, they're going to attack your weaknesses, and you have to adjust back. And I think, you know, Jackson's a heck of an athlete, really good young player. But, you know, oftentimes, you know, you have to adjust and you have to be really disciplined maybe in your swing decisions. And that's something that he's working his way through. You know, really, we love the player here and how he goes about his business. And he's really a dynamic player. He can hit it over the fence. He can run. He does a great job in center field. But, you know, the swing decisions, and if you are vulnerable in a certain part of the strike zone, they keep going at it. That's why it's so hard to hit right now in our game. So that's going to be the biggest thing for him as he moves forward, is just understand, you know, what your strengths are, and then, you know, how they're attacking your weaknesses. And it happens to all young players. You know, I saw Mike Trout early in his career. I was working over in Anaheim, and, you know, everybody was adamant, oh, Mike Trout couldn't hit the ball up in the zone. Well, eventually he just quit swinging at it, and guys couldn't put it there. And now you get the ball down in the zone, and, you know, he gets back to doing the damage he can. So Jackson's going to be fine. Really hoping for a big second half out of him.
2: Awesome. Scott, we really appreciate your time, man. Great stuff. Thanks for doing this.
1: I'll get you a pitchfork next time you come on, too.
0: Yeah, we got to tighten that up a little bit, okay?
1: I do need to tighten that up. You're right.
2: Thanks, Scott. See you, buddy.
1: Be well, man.
0: Right. No problem, guys.
2: All right, take care.
0: Man.
2: Bye-bye. It's Scott Service, special assistant with the San Diego Padres.
1: I couldn't think of a name.
2: MLB manager and catcher.
1: It's like a dang pitchfork. Pitchfork.
2: That's a trident.
1: I couldn't think of it. You weren't helping me out.
2: I did. I said trident.
1: Well, it's too late.
2: Well, if you... I know where you were going. I mean, I was sitting there as you were talking. I'm saying he didn't know what it is.
1: I forgot.
2: A pitchfork.
1: Thinking about like that dragon.
2: Pitchfork into hay.
1: Got to think about that dragon. Well, see, you're the only one don't like it.
2: It's not that I don't like it. I don't. I just don't care. Like it's great.
1: You want it to be Groundhog Day. You just want him to show up and look like the same old Blue Jays trying the same old thing.
2: Never
1: to have fun. See, you know, it is fun. Baseball is fun.
2: This is how I get in trouble. No, I'm not saying that I don't like. I said I think there's probably a reason for it. I'm sure some sports psychologist could come on and
1: Scott
2: talk
1: just
2: to us,
1: gave you the reason.
2: Talked to us about refocusing or whatever, and
1: got nothing to do with that.
2: Yeah.
1: No player on that in that lineup cares about refocusing.
2: Well, I don't know. Whatever.
1: They care about seeing the baseball, having fun, and it coming off the barrel the way they want it to come off the barrel.
2: Guess.
1: That's all they care about.
2: You know, whatever floats your boat. I don't.
1: And blame it on Homer. It's all Homer's fault that I just hit a homer.
2: No, I don't.
1: Way to go, Jeff.
2: No, you're making it sound like I'm a fun sucker. You're the fun sucker here.
1: You're the fun sucker here. Well, everybody already knew you were already a fun sucker.
2: No, you're the fun sucker, man.

0: Better watch that word. That's
1: it's tongue dying.
0: But
1: he told me to clean that up with the pitchfork.
0: Well, it was. I mean, it was.
1: I couldn't think of it. You're not sticking it in the ground. You could have told me what it was.
0: Frankly, you embarrassed the show.
1: I did.
0: But that's okay. He's going in, and now you know he's gone back to the draft room. I was on with these two goons from Toronto, and the one guy called the Trident a pitchfork.
1: That's the same thing.
0: Anyhow, what's not?
1: Well, it looks like.
0: What's not?
1: They need to get them another one, too, because they don't hit either.
0: No.
1: They should throw that thing in the garbage. That's fair.
0: I mean, I don't know. Anyhow.
1: I had to.
0: That was good fun.
1: It was.
0: That was good.
1: That was a good answer. It's about the catching the no-hitter. I would think catching wouldn't be harder than managing one. Managing, you're just kind of out of the way. And James only had 99 pitches.
0: Yeah. The only thing is I think that the difference is, well, you know what? I should have asked him. Now, I'm sure, when was Daryl Kiles? 93, analytics were just starting to be a thing then. So I'm sure you go up to Scott, the catcher, and go, hey, how's it?
1: How's he spanning it?
0: Good, man.
1: How's he spanning?
0: Exactly.
1: That's what I've been legged.
0: But I would think maybe you've got more people in your ears now.
1: Four time through, throw a sinker. Hey, yo. Yeah. Kind of cool. Yeah. I mean, you can't say, not everybody can say they managed one and caught one.
0: David Ross, Joe Girardi, Mike Scioscia among those. And I think if you go back in history, you probably find the same thing. I'm just going to managers also caught no hitters. I think there was 11 of them.
1: Hmm.
0: Entertain the masses.
1: Well, you're pretty strong about giving that information out. Maybe you should have looked that up before you came on the show.
0: Or maybe I did. And I got, I got distracted something.
1: You were pretty locked in on the 11. Where'd you get
0: there
1: that
0: There we
1: from?
0: Go.
1: 11.
0: All right.
1: Does it say 11?
0: 7. 11. 11. 11. Here we go. Here we go. All right. Here
1: You're
0: we go.
1: Right.
0: David Ross caught Jake Arrieta and managed Alec Mills.
1: Whoa.
0: Brad Ausmus caught Roy Oswalt and 5 relievers, managed Taylor Cole and
1: Felix
0: Bain.
1: That's not the same, is it?
0: Joe Girardi. Okay. Joe Girardi caught Dwight Gooden and David Cone's perfect game and managed Anibal Sanchez.
1: Wow. That's awesome.
0: We talked about Scott Servais.
1: Yeah.
0: Mike Scioscia caught. Mike Scioscia caught Fernando Valenzuela and Kevin Gross's no-hitters and then managed Irvin Santana and Jared Weaver.
1: Wow.
0: Jeff Torborg, 3 no-hitters caught. Sandy Koufax, perfect game. Jeez. Bill Singer and Nolan Ryan.
1: Really?
0: Then he managed Wilson Alvarez. Herman Franks caught Tex Carlton. Managed Gaylord Perry. Everybody awesome. Managed Gaylord Perry. Bill Kerrigan caught Smokey Joe Wood, Rube Foster, Dutch Leonard, and managed and caught Foster and Leonard. Roger Bresnahan caught my favorite pitcher of all time, Hooks Wiltse, and managed Jimmy Lavender. Chief Zimmer caught Cy Young and managed and caught Chick Fraser.
1: That's crazy.
0: Wilbert Robinson caught Ed Stewart and Bill Hawk and managed Dazzy Vance. So there you go.
1: That's pretty cool stuff.
0: Yeah, I think that's...
1: Yeah.
0: I think that's, and it's, I mean, when you do these things, it's interesting, like just the variety. How about Girardi?
1: That's crazy. Means you've been around a long time.
0: Yeah.
1: You've been pretty fortunate to be a part of a lot of good things.
0: You know what else that also tells you?
1: Mm.
0: How many catchers become managers? What if Schneider actually caught a no-hitter in the minor leagues?
1: I hope not.
0: Hey, were you part of a no-hitter in the minors? You wouldn't know, would you? Do you remember?
1: I hope not.
0: What?
1: I'm pretty. Yeah, Jeff. Nobody cared about no-hitters in the minor leagues. Yeah, I'm sure.
0: No-hitter's,
1: you know what?
0: Cool.
1: I'll take that back. Yeah, you know, it's those double-header seven-inning games. I'm sure I've been a part of a bunch of those where nobody cared about them. They were swinging at the first pitch like it's the last day of the season. Absolutely, like it's the last day of the season. I had a couple of them in Pawtucket where you just swing at everything. I'm sure I've been a part of a couple of those, but those don't really count, do they? Seven-inning no-hitters in the minor leagues?
0: I don't know. I think a no-hitter perfect game is cool regardless of where you pitch it.
1: I think you're lying, but that's... I think you're a fun sucker.
0: God, you're you're such a romantic.
1: No, I'm sure I've been a part of a few of them.

0: I don't remember.
1: Do you remember breaking up a no-hitter?
0: I'm sure I did a bunch of those. First inning, broke one up.
1: Morosi and Passener next. We've got Jay's tickets as well. It's Blair and Barker on Sportsnet 590 The Fan. Sportsnet.

0: From the 680 News Radio Traffic Center, I'm Brendan Lang, eastbound on the 401. Approaching the DVP and the collectors, the ramp lane is blocked by a stalled vehicle. Delays from the 410 to Kennedy, alternately express and collectors. Southbound on the 404 on the ramp to Steeles, you'll find the right lane shut down. This is because of a collision. And still northbound on the 427 north of Dixon, the two left lanes closed down here for a crash as well. 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
5: All right, welcome back to Blair and Barker. We're going to be, we might have time.
6: We'll make time.
5: To take some calls or voicemails from you today. The number is 416-413-3959. Mm-hmm. Name and location, please. This is, I guess we'll do it. You know what? We'll do it as well tomorrow because it's our, Friday's our last show and then we have the All-Star break and we're gone and then we're back a week from Friday. So write the number down, 416-413-3959. If we don't get to your question today, we'll put our best people on it, best person on it, and ensure that it's available for tomorrow.
6: Well said, Jeff.
5: Eh?
6: Well said.
5: Like that idea?
6: Yeah, it's fair. Yeah. I need a mental break, you.
5: Yeah, I do need a mental break. Let's bring in John Morosi of the MLB Network.
7: How's it going, gentlemen?
6: Hey, buddy.
7: We don't need any breaks.
6: No,
7: it is a day off. A day off today for the Jays, but again, these West Coast start times, it does test you a little bit. It's a quick turnaround. Every game feels like a day game after night game, and so the All-Star game is happening at precisely the right time.
5: Yeah, it is, and it's also, we've had a big day today in the show because Scott Servais explained the difference between a pitchfork and a trident to Kevin.
6: That's not what happened.
5: First hour.
6: John, that is not what happened.
5: Very good.
6: I was deep into a conversation with a man who's done a lot in his career, and I was trying to figure out what that thing was that Seattle carries around when they hit a homer, and I needed Jeff to help me. Did Jeff help me? No. So I just threw it out there, and then Scott laughed, and we got a good chuckle out of it.
7: He has. He's done a lot. He's done a lot in his career, and I do believe he'll be a major league manager again.
5: Oh, he may be.
7: Very smart guy.
5: Yeah.
7: Of course, Creighton University, and he's done so much. He's got a good player development background. I would expect in this next cycle of hiring, he got that Mariner team to the playoffs once and right to the precipice of doing it again. Of course, Dan Wilson has been there now the last couple seasons, but I think very highly of Scott. Mm-hmm. And yes, Pitchfork, Arizona State Sun Devils, Trident,
6: there it is.
7: Seattle Mariners. I look at that as being the distinction, but it's easy to make that mistake, Kevin. You're totally good with me.
6: You act just the opposite of the way Jeff acts.
5: Trident can only be a nautical.
6: Holy moly, it's like, you know, I need my partner to help me out every once in a while.
5: Haven't you watched, what's that?
6: No, obviously
5: what's that
6: I
5: haven't. Mermaid show? I've watched that.
6: Absolutely.
7: You mean the Little Mermaid?
6: Yeah,
7: King Triton?
6: Okay. It was that mermaid.
7: Yeah, thanks for clarifying. Yeah. Yes.
5: King Triton, whatever the hell his name is.
6: Oh, boy.
5: I mean, how many mermaid shows have there been that you guys have watched?
6: Zero.
5: Okay, all right. Sean, so Dylan Cease obviously had...
6: What a show.
5: Dylan Cease obviously carried that no-hitter into the ninth inning yesterday. Cam Schlittler, though, still gets the start in the All-Star game, doesn't he? If he wants it.
7: Yes. Yes. And that's the big part of it, Jeff, is you think about the rest and how it all balances out. We've already seen a number of pitchers already replaced on the active roster for the All-Star game because of rest-related reasons, specifically those pitchers who are due to start on Sunday. But Cease and Schlittler both have sufficient amount of rest. It wouldn't be the normal start anyhow. It would be one of those, whether it's one inning, two inning. Right. It's almost like your throw day, so to speak. But certainly from John Schneider's perspective, it would be nice to be able to give that honor to your own pitcher. And obviously, even though Cease was not on the World Series roster, he is now a Blue Jay, and it's a nice honor to be able to give to one of your own. Wouldn't surprise me.

0: if on the National League side, if it is Yamamoto getting the start, he pitches this weekend. Again, wouldn't be necessarily the regular rest, but one assumes that Yoshi could probably do one inning on Tuesday in the All-Star game. So there's always that. It's a push and pull between how deserving is the pitcher, what is his rest like, and then sometimes wanting to give the special honor to your own pitcher, which, hey, that's all part of it. I think it's a totally fair way to do it. And so both managers will have that option. It would also be interesting if one of the other rival teams gets their pitcher to have that honor. I don't expect it would be a Logan Webb of the Giants necessarily, but it does make for interesting conversation.
1: Well, it'd be kind of funny, wouldn't it, that the manager for the Blue Jays puts in a guy that's probably, you know, a little less deserving than the other guy is. That'd be kind of interesting going forward. And I think camp for a Saturday, too, right? So that will be interesting to see how that plays out and all those kind of things. With all the teams jumbled up in the American League and what we know the Jays need at the deadline, how much harder will that make it for the Jays to go out and get what they need?
0: Kevin, it's a great point. The number of true sellers is relatively small, especially in the American League right now. I don't see that many teams that are clear and obvious sellers that also have really good players to move, right? You look at the Angels, they're in an interesting position. They could move some of their controllable pitchers like a Reed Detmers, Jose Soriano as well, maybe a reliever, but they just had a new advisor to baseball operations and John Mozeliak as the interim GM, not really the ideal circumstance in which to make transformative moves. The A's have actually moved, in my opinion, to more of a seller posture, and maybe someone like a JT Ginn who pitched actually this week against the Tigers wasn't feeling well, which I think explains why he didn't look as impressive as he typically does on the mound. Ironically enough, the Tigers, who I still believe will be at least a partial seller, they've played pretty well since the start of June. Best record in the American League over that time. And if they get back into this race with Skubal and Mize, they may just play this thing out. So I think with the Jays, and I heard Dan Schulman's conversation on the network last week about this. I believe it was with Blake Murphy about this. I look at the Jays as being, in my view, either an incremental seller or an incremental buyer. That may not be the most satisfying answer for a Jays fan to hear, but when you look at where this team is, it doesn't feel to me that, for example, let's just take Skubal for one case, that the Jays would be giving up three of their best prospects to rent Skubal for half a season. The team just hasn't played that well to merit that level of investment. If it's a smaller investment, okay, I get it. But I just think for a team that's gone and really invested a ton in improving their major league roster, both financially and in prospects in recent years, it just doesn't feel to me that the chances of winning the World Series in 2026 are high enough that you can justify paying that high price tag.
1: I think it's fair.
2: Yeah. No, listen, I think that's a good way to put it. Yeah. I still think that, you know, that they're kind of in an easy position in some ways, in addition to that, and that you kind of know what you're going to need next year, too, if you're the Blue Jays. And, yeah, you might be able to get some of it in free agency, but if you can get somebody that a starting pitcher that you've got control of for the next 2 years or 3 years, maybe maybe it involves taking on money in the form of another player to get that done. Like, I think it's almost going to be a hybrid. Like, I think obviously they would try to add another Louis Varland, but you know, maybe Louis Varland as a, maybe not as a closer, but another Louis Varland kind of pitcher for the long term, but also address short term needs. Because again, the teams need right now, it's what they're going to need next year as well. I mean, the question is, will they need one impactful middle of the order bat next year or two? So if you can get the one guy now, it makes it a little easier for you.
0: And Jeff, the other thought I had as you're asking that question is we don't know what's coming up this winter, right?
2: Correct.
0: From a CBA perspective. So if what you know now are the rules of the CBA as they apply now, and really the end of the known universe is the end of this World Series.
2: Yes.
0: So take a look at, if you've got a player that you like, there's a lot of wisdom here, I think, Jeff and Kevin, into getting your off-season work done now. And to the Jays' credit, a year ago, They did.

0: that with Varland. And the great irony is that every team in baseball now is looking to acquire the next Louis Varland. That's what they're all wanting to do. And by the way, I'm sure if the Jays stumble in the next couple weeks, those calls will come in for teams to acquire the Louis Varland. I expect the answer there to be no, or they're going to price him to some exorbitant level that it's just not going to make sense.
1: Right.
0: But I'm sure those calls will come. And it's natural for the Jays to do their due diligence. I don't see Varland getting moved this deadline, because the minute that you do that is the minute you start looking for the next Varland. So I think for a team that's had so much success this year, and Jeff, you're spot on about the way that the Jays look at their overall business plan. I looked this up just in the last few days. The team with the biggest increase in average attendance on a per game basis in all of Major League Baseball, the Jays, by almost 10,000 fans per game. Increase beyond what it was last year. That is huge claps for the Jays fans and what they've done to fill that ballpark and support this team. Because by doing that, you allow the front office a couple things. Number one, to say, you know what? These fans are spending their money, their hard-earned money to watch this team play. We've got to put the best product we can on the field right now to where it probably leans a little more towards not trading a Kevin Gausman, not sort of signaling that there's any concession about this year, because the fans have supported this team so much. The other thing that you're talking about is also important, which is, at least with what we know the rules of the game to be now, if adding in a player now involves taking on some payroll obligations, you're probably comfortable doing it because of the way that this team has been supported by the fans. So I agree with you, whether it's a Reed Detmers with the Angels or some other controllable arms, I think that's a pretty solid way of going about things. The other piece would be that controllable bat, because I agree, Springer on an expiring contract. And the other piece is this: as much as I hate to say this, we just don't know what Barger will be next year.
1: No,
0: he hasn't played enough to know it. So I think you have to almost plan as if contributions from him will be a bonus, because you're just not really sure what to expect.
2: JP, you think the Jays be getting any calls on Dalton Varsho?
0: Sure, I do.
2: Yeah.
0: And I do believe that they would. And again, that's, to me, the telltale signs of this team will be at the deadline approach, Varsho and Gausman. Because you'd be able to get something of value from both, but it would certainly diminish the quality of your team in the near term. The other piece with the Varsho conversation is, it would make some sense to me if, by trading him, you get a little bit of a better look at what this team looks like in a 2027 with respect to the outfield. Do you have a younger player that you want to give some more run to? Is Miles Straw, I mean, we know what he can do defensively. How many starts do you want him to get in a given week, in a given month? And what does that mean for how you can move the chess pieces around the board? I think we've talked before about how the Jays right now have been stung a little bit by just how little they've gotten out of the DH spot this season. Springer's a big part of that. How do you meld that DH spot into the outfield and maybe clear up some at-bats elsewhere? I think it's a reasonable thought, and I think that you can make it a clearer and easier argument, Kevin, to trade Varsho than you could to trade Gausman. You probably have a better chance of keeping Gausman longer term, whereas I believe that Varsho probably will go to market and see what happens with his value there. But I think it's a great question, and especially if by trading Varsho you get back someone who is young and can credibly be your center fielder for a long period of time into the future, I think it's something that's certainly worth exploring for the Toronto Blue Jays.
2: What do you make of the Yankees?
0: Man, they miss number 99, don't they?
2: Oh.
0: And I think that right now you're looking at a team that they need a bat. I think in the clearest and most obvious way, they need a bat. Their pitching with Schlittler obviously is really good. Cole's come back. But they're, to me, they're at least a half step behind the Tampa Bay Rays right now. And you don't know what you can expect from Aaron Judge. They need offense, I think, in a very clear way. There have been some issues, obviously, with the durability element of their rotation this season. But by and large, they've been stable enough there. They just need offense, in my opinion. And I don't know where with their current club they're going to be able to find it. I think that they need to get really imaginative at the trade deadline. And Brian Cashman's got to go out there and find one more.

0: bat and see how Aaron Boone can make it all fit. But I think it's interesting. With both the Yankees and the Mariners, this season has proven that last year there were two good answers for MVP, Raleigh and Judge. Judge's injury has shown how much they missed him, and Raleigh's lack of production has shown how important he was to the Mariners a year ago. And it's just so interesting to me that in this American League, Raleigh has struggled, Vladdy has struggled. You really just show how hard it is to do this every year in this game when mentally, physically, performance-wise, you're all lined up. It's Kevin, you've lived this. Yep. It's a really hard sport to play every day, and that's where I get the tip of the cap. At this time of year, we got the guys going into the Hall of Fame right now, and you look at what Beltran did year over year, what Jeff Kent did year over year. Andrew Jones, obviously, he tapered off later on in his career, but the guys that could put together a decade of just production, tip of the cap to what they do.
1: Great point.
2: Speaking of the Hall of Fame, Justin Verlander has announced that this is going to be his last year. Max is pitching in Buffalo, doing his rehab thing. It would be a surprise if we see Max next year. I think it's safe to say that. Do we have another, the next Verlander or the next Scherzer in the game right now? Skeens would be the first name to come to mind, but you know, it's funny. When I read Verlander's comments, I just called up his baseball reference page and just looked at it and went through it. And as much as I love Paul Skeens, I don't know if he'll be able to do what Verlander did. I don't know if the game will let him.
0: Jeff, it's a great point. And I did the same exact thing last night. It was interesting to me. One of the things that our research team at MLB Network worked on for us this morning on MLB Central was I wanted to look at the peak of Verlander, which I roughly say is 06 through 2019. That's 14 seasons. And in those 14 seasons, he threw almost 3,000 innings, okay? Yeah. Almost 3,000 innings, which is, and again, that's not his whole career.
1: No.
0: We are now, that's 7 years ago that period ended, and he's been injured since then, but he's also had some good moments with the Astros since then, most notably. But you look at Verlander, and in that time, that 14-year peak that we're talking about, he threw about 1,300 more innings than Jacob deGrom has thrown in his entire career, okay? That's just one. That's a long segment of Verlander's career, but it's just one segment. And it's almost 2X of DeGrom's entire career. And that illustrates all you need to know. We compared him to his other contemporaries, and actually 14-year peak, you'll love this. We did a 14-year peak of the other contemporary guys. The only one who threw more innings over his 14-year peak during that span, former Blue Jay, Mark Burley.

0: And by the way, I'm a big look at Mark Burley for the Hall of Fame guy because of the consistency. Mm-hmm. And again, no one's going to touch what Burley did among the current starting pitchers. That's and again, I love Skeens. I'm a huge Skeens fan. But all these guys, Schlittler, Dylan Cease, look it up. They're not going to do what Verlander did. And another funny note on this Verlander-Scherzer thing, let's not mistake this for anybody. Both of those dudes have it in their minds, the strikeout counter, the wins counter, and the innings counter, and it's a race for the two of them to try to finish ahead of the other one by the end of this season. However it goes, those guys both, in a very good-natured way, but with a real competitive way, they know exactly what the scoreboard is, and there is no doubt about that.
1: Too funny.
2: Yeah, and if they both did shut it down at the end of the year, it'd be one of the easier Hall of Fame votes when it comes around. I don't know. Have we ever had two starting pitchers go in with 100% of the vote in the same?
0: Not with 100%. And Jeff, it's honestly rare. I'm glad you put that in those terms, because it's honestly rare nowadays to have two starters in the same in the same class.
2: Yeah,
0: it's hard to get in, and we are in the midst of a recalibration of what a Hall of Fame starting pitcher looks like. If we're going to say that DeGrom is in, whoa, because that's going to open up the door for a lot of other guys. And I'm not saying it's a bad thing, but we're having to revise what the overall innings and wins totals are. Felix Hernandez has seen his totals go way up, which is a good sign for someone like an Adam Wainwright. And also on the Veterans Committee, someone that was a one and done, Johan Santana.
2: Yeah.
0: So if Felix is in, it makes it hard to say no on Johan. And if DeGrom is in, man, a lot of other guys are going to be part of this conversation. It is a fascinating time. But Verlander and Max, I think in some ways, just the bulk of what they've done. And Kershaw, on a per-year basis, has been the best of this generation. But Verlander and Scherzer, unique resumes, and obviously I had a chance to cover Justin for a lot of years. There were a couple of years there, guys, where I would basically say to my wife, let's go out to dinner on this night and not that night, because Verlander pitches here, and I got to go to the game because there's a decent chance he'll have a no-hitter into the seventh inning. I mean, it's like it was that much of an appointment viewing for me that, like, I arranged my life for a couple years when he was starting at home. And Max, by the way, was the same way. I mean, it was a real treat to watch those guys work for a lot of years.
2: Yep. Really well said, John. We appreciate your time. Thanks, man.
1: See you, buddy.
0: Happy All-Star Game. Thanks for having me.
2: Awesome. You too. John Morosi, the MLB Network. Yeah, we're never going to see.
1: No, 250 inning season. I think that was 2011.
2: Right, we won't see.
1: You'll never see a 300 winner again in the wins column. Like, you'll never see that again. The last one was, I think,
2: on a blank, too. Don't worry.
1: Yeah. It's on the tip of my tongue.
2: Pitchfork.
1: No, you're funny. Yeah, I wrote it down.
2: Try it. Somewhere.
1: No, you're zero help. You know that?
2: I know I am.
1: You are.
2: Can I give away tickets while you're looking?
1: Go for it. Randy Johnson.
2: Randy Johnson. There you go.
1: There it is. 2009. He got his 300th win.
2: There you go.
1: That's it. Thanks for the help, Jeffrey.
2: You know, I'm here for you.
1: You are, yeah.
2: I'm here. Right behind you.
1: You see my lips moving.
2: Right behind you.
1: Oh, yeah, you are.
2: Way behind you. All right. We've been giving you the chance to win Blue Jays tickets all season long here in Blair and Barker. All you have to do is text the correct answer to our daily baseball trivia question to 590-590. Standard message and data rate may apply. Our last question and answer was, you spent almost the same amount of time with both the Jays and Rays. 578 games in Toronto, 577 in Tampa. One game difference. He's a five-time All-Star, World Series champion, and a Hall of Famer. He was involved in a significant trade in Blue Jays history. Name him. The answer is the crime dog, Fred McGriff.
1: Nice.
2: Today's question is to win tickets to see the Jays and Rays on July 21st at the Rogers Center. It's kind of a tough one. He played for 8 different teams, including the Jays and Rays. He's a 3-time World Series champion with a National League team. Despite being a reliever, the Rays deployed him as a starter in 2018, making him the first opener in modern baseball. Again, he played for 8 different teams, including the Jays and Rays. He is a 3-time World Series champion with a National League team. Despite being a reliever, the Rays deployed him as a starter in 2018, making him the first opener in modern baseball. Name him. You can text the answer to 590-590 for your shot to win. 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There you go.

0: You're a little fast on that today.
1: Yeah, I was.
2: Yeah, you were.
1: Kind of screwed up the drum roll there.
0: What you get?
1: Wow.
0: It's what you get.
1: What you get?
3: One
1: there
3: game.
1: One.
3: There it is. One game.
0: Verlander, Scherzer. Who you taking?
1: One game?
0: Here's the ball. You're giving it to one of the two.
1: At their peak. Yeah. At their peak.
3: Yeah.
0: Not this year.
1: Okay. Spencer yeah. Miles. At their peak, probably Verlander. Probably Verlander. What about you? Now that you've thrown me under the bus.
0: No, I think Verlander's the right answer. Yeah.
1: I will admit they've both pitched a lot, but I've seen more Verlander in person than I have of Scherzer because I've covered the American League so much. So I will admit that. But I would go Verlander. I would go Verlander. I just think they're kind of different pitchers.
0: I think so.
1: And
0: I think every once in a while Verlander wouldn't pitch to you. He just
1: exactly.
0: He would throw it by you.
1: Yeah.
0: Correct. I think there's a little lad in him. Yeah. That's just my opinion.
1: Yeah.
0: Everybody's got their own opinion, but I'm not saying Max is not great.
1: I want to remind you, by the way, that starting this week and going forward, Sportsnet is going to begin airing a documentary series, The Blue Jays Way, to celebrate the Blue Jays' 50th season. The first installment of this series, The Blue Jays Way, The Founding Fathers, will be aired this Sunday following the game. Now, this is a 7-part series chronicling the history of the Blue Jays, and it will be on Sportsnet after every Sunday Blue Jays game. And we've talked about it. There's a lot. We were lucky to be asked to be part of it. A lot of people put a lot of work into this thing, a lot of work, and they got some great, great stuff. And if you've seen the trailer, one of the greatest things is Lloyd Mosby's shoes, man. Do you see those shoes?
4: Yeah. They're great.
1: He had his nickname was the Shaker. How can you not like a dude? His nickname is the Shaker.
0: Fair. I didn't know it's your favorite player.
1: It was, though. Yeah. I fanboyed over him. We had we used to do when I was doing the morning show, you know, which was like I don't know 150 years ago. Not the morning show, but whatever the show I was doing. There have been so many of them.
0: I'm not helping.
1: No, but anyhow, we were at the Joe Carter Golf Tournament, and every year we'd have Lloyd Mosby on. And every year I'd say to him, because he was out there, every year I'd say to him, you know, you're my favorite Blue Jay. And eventually he remembered, oh, you're the radio guy. You're the radio guy's my favorite. I wasn't a huge Blue Jays fan, I admit it.
0: Sure.
1: But I loved Mosby because he was just cool. I was into cool back then. I mean, I wasn't cool, but I liked guys that were cool. And right. Mosby was tremendous. Mosby was so much fun. Absolutely. 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We'll take a break and come back with Jeff Passan. It's Blair and Barker on the Sportsnet, on Sportsnet 590, The Fan, and Sportsnet.
5: From the 680 News Radio Traffic Center, I'm Brendan Lang. Westbound 401 west of James Snow, the HOV lane is now blocked with a stalled car. MTO is there, adding to the delays already from James Snow to west of Highway 25. And northbound on the 427 north of Dixon, the two left lanes, they're shut down because of a crash with emergency crews still there. 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
16: There is no Blue Jays baseball tonight.
18: Ooh.
16: Yeah, I know.
18: I mean, it's a pretty good place to have a day off, though.
16: I was going to say.
18: Oh, man.
16: Two best places to have an off day for me, San Diego, New York. Oh, you don't like New York because I got big buildings there. Right,
18: yeah.
16: Too many people.
18: Yeah.
16: Big buildings. You don't like either.
18: Fair. I like that first one, though.
16: Well, San Diego's tremendous.
18: Beautiful.
16: San Diego's tremendous.
18: Yeah. I'd have to think about that second one. There's a lot of good ones. A lot of good ones.
16: Not really.
18: That's your opinion. That's a bad one. But there's a lot of good ones.
16: I guess. No, I don't know.
18: Anywhere in the big leagues, you got a little jingle in your pocket. Go out and buy what you want, eat where you want, go to see what movie you want.
16: Yeah, going to see a movie's not big in my list of things to do when I'm on the road. Sorry.
18: That's you.
16: Go shopping.
18: Well, got a little jingle in your pocket, Jeffrey. Okay.

0: You know? It's always nicer to have that jingle in your pocket.
1: Tell me about it.
0: Yeah, minor leagues, you drive to the park, to the wherever you're staying, which is probably not nice.
1: Let's bring in our next guest. He is Jeff Passan, MLB
0: speak a little jingle in your pocket.
1: ESPN, host of Sources Tell Jeff Passan. How you doing, Mr. Passan?
0: Hey, buddy.
2: All right, boys. How are you?
1: I'm doing well. I'm doing well. I've teams won two games in a row, scored 19 runs.
0: Oh, yeah.
1: I almost feel like I'm talking about a major league team. They got a new prop, got a dragon on a stick. What could be better?
0: Actually, they got three.
1: What could be better?
0: They got three dragons.
1: Yeah, three. How many props does a major league team need?
0: Four.
1: Anyhow.
2: One.
1: Yeah, exactly. But anyhow.
0: Well, not this team. This team has four, yeah. And it's worked. Don't hate, Jeff.
1: So, I retweeted your re-X'd or whatever the hell you call it. The article on re-X doesn't sound right. Your article on ESPN, taking a look at some of the good matches for various teams, and it's something. And the reason I wanted to lead with this, first of all, it was a great article, but also Kevin and I in the last couple of days. You know, I mean, the discussion here is okay. Where did the Jays have to be in the standings to be sellers or buyers or incremental sellers or all this stuff? And we've kind of, at times, thrown out, what do you think you could get for Kevin Gausman? And then it's almost like we go, no, mm-hmm. we don't want to talk about Kevin Gausman, right? Because mm-hmm. yeah. trading Kevin Gausman would be viewed by a lot of people as raising the white flag. Yeah. But you made an interesting point. You know, there are teams, especially the mid-market, the small-market teams that are contending right now or that are finding themselves in contention, you could do worse than bringing a guy like Kevin Gausman in, knowing that he's tested, he's got a postseason pedigree, he's a free agent next year. There might be a really robust market for Kevin Gausman if you really seriously wanted to think about trading him.
2: There would be. I have no doubt about that. And the fact that he pitched, not just pitched in the postseason last year, but pitched as well as he did in the postseason last year. The fact that the split he can go to even more in the postseason, and that's a pitch that's proven effective. If Kevin Gausman were out there right now, he would immediately jump toward the top of the list of trade candidates this year.
0: Is there any name that you're paying attention to that would be a good fit for the Jays on the offensive side, that I hope you say, or on the pitching side?
2: I'm not looking at the Jays like a team that's going to be going out there and trading for guys right now. No. Like, they got to show more, don't you think?
1: No, I do. I agree.
0: I don't. I think you got a need. Regardless of what your record is, you have to go out and try and fix that and get that need. The need's not. Jeff said this for a while, that the need's going to be there in the off season. It'll be there at the beginning of the season next year. Whenever that season starts next year, why not try? If you can try and get it now, or at least one of those pieces, go out and get it. So I just don't know if it matters where they're at in the standings.
1: I'm just going to jump in quickly here, Jeff. The one thing I'll say is, if you look at the major moves the Jays have made, they've always been for controllable commodities, and I think that's the issue is. How hard would it?
0: And there's a lot of teams in it.
1: A controllable bat. How the hell do you get a controllable bat in this market?
0: Good question.
2: You pay a lot. And are the Blue Jays willing to do that for? Listen, I understand your point, Kevin. You're looking for years beyond. But part of the calculus is, when you're trading for a guy like this, you're also trying to do it for a stretch run here. And so I don't know how much sense it makes to pay when the market has a chance to be irrational for a guy who, yeah, he might move somewhere else, but you might be able to get him cheaper in the offseason when the moves, you know, I think teams probably are going to be a little bit scared to make trades, frankly, before the lockout. I don't foresee a whole lot going on there. Who's the guy you had in mind?
0: Offensively? Well, I like that guy that plays shortstop, C.J. Abrams, but obviously they're not going to do that because of where they're at, what he does. I mean, I think he's leading shortstops in the National League in homers and RBI. So you're not going to – but somebody like that.
2: Have you ever seen C.J. Abrams play defense?
0: See, it's not about that for me. I'm sorry, you can't have nine guys all catching the baseball. Okamoto is a prime example.
2: Yeah, I don't disagree with you one bit, Kevin. But this is your shortstop. You want your shortstop to catch the ball.
0: I mean, if he's dropping 30 and a hundo consistently, you know, it's like the Bo thing. You know, we went through this with Bo where, you know, me and Jeff were having that. Do you move him to second? Do you put him to third? How much longer can you see this? And then you look up, he's hitting 381 with runners in scoring position. And you think to yourself, hey, you know, every once in a while when he's chucking the ball in the 15th row above Vladdy's head, you deal with that because he's hitting 381 runners in scoring position. I think it's that kind of thing. But again, to your point, which is a great one, it's going to be very hard to do that just because of how many teams this year are either afraid or are in it. So everybody's kind of looking and searching for the same thing.

0: kind of at, right, is where you're seeing Vladdy, and obviously Vladdy now, you know, needs help around him. How do you go out and get that, and are you willing to give up somebody that's named JoJo Parker? I'm just not sure about that. It's a really tough call, and it's not going to be an easy call for them going forward, I would assume.
1: No, it's not. And they're in a little bit of a perilous situation now because of it, because they brought back what they thought was a World Series contending team, and it sure hasn't looked that way to this point. So do you keep chasing it at risking your future, or is it something where you just try to be a little bit patient and understand that in order for long-term sustained success, you need to have guys coming through your system, developing, turning into big leaguers?
2: Jeff, shifting focus a little bit to the All-Star game. Cam Schlittler, I would think, would be in most people's list to start the game, but I think he's pitching Saturday. Is there a world where you see Dylan Cease starting that game?
1: I had not given it a whole lot of thought, to be honest, because I just sort of, I suppose maybe wrongly, but I had just assumed that Schlittler was going to be the guy. But yeah, I mean, if not Cam Schlittler, then it probably is Dylan Cease, is it not?
0: I would assume, yeah. It's just whether the manager of the American League All-Star.
2: Well, that's a good decision, though.
0: Is it?
2: I believe it is it not? I don't think the manager wakes up and goes, I'm going to put my guy in.
1: There's certainly input from manager, but when you have a guy who's thrown 15 more innings and has an ERA half a point lower, it's a tough argument to make. And, you know, you can say Dylan Cease's strikeouts are better, Dylan Cease's home run rate is better, Dylan Cease almost through no hitter. I mean, there are lots of things that you can say. By the way, can I just jump in here and change the topic a little?
2: Yeah.
1: Thank you, John Schneider, for allowing somebody to go out and actually try and do something special. It was really refreshing to see. And I know Dylan Cease didn't finish the no hitter, but I'm glad that they sent him back out for the ninth inning there. Good for them.
0: Do you have any doubt that he would or wouldn't?
1: Yes, absolutely. I had doubt.
2: Really?
1: What was he at going into that inning?
0: 106 going into the ninth inning, I think. I guess what it was.
1: Right, but I'm saying, like, well, yeah, fair enough. I do have doubt.
2: You see, my thought process, I had no doubt only because I just assume they've got the All-Star break coming up. Maybe he pitches an inning in the All-Star game. He doesn't need to make another start before the All-Star game, and then you can fiddle around with the start coming out of it. Just seemed to me as if it was almost a perfect storm for John. Like, you could let him go as long as you wanted him to go. You know? And like Kevin and I went back and forth in this. I said, There's no way John's taking him out until a guy gets on base. I don't care if it's 127 pitches, 130 pitches.
0: Pass. What made it easy was the weather was good. It wasn't hot. And he threw a 9-pitch eighth inning.
2: That's what
0: just sort of made it easy for John to go, I'm out of, I'm just, it's yours, big fella. Like, I'm not even going to talk to you. Go get him. It made it easy.
1: Regardless, I think others would have taken him out.
2: Oh, I don't disagree with you at all.
0: Man.
2: No, I don't disagree with you at all about that. There would be managers that would take him out, and I'm with you. I like the fact that there wasn't necessarily an incredible amount of drama involved in whether or not he stays in or doesn't. You know, they had Rogers up warming up at one point. I think they had Jeff Hoffman up very briefly, but I mean, you never got that sense that that John was really getting an itchy trigger finger to take him out.
0: Dylan was in cruise control.
1: And normally when we see Dylan Cease at like 110 pitches, he's in the sixth inning.
2: I was going to say,
0: be nice, man.
2: No, it's
0: don't
2: true.
0: Don't be nasty.
2: That's the other thing. If
1: that's
2: you had
1: not,
2: told
1: that's it's not being nasty, man. It's the reality. When he runs up his pitches, if you go and look, It's always, I'm looking at his game log right now this year.
2: Yeah.
1: 110 pitches, five innings, 110, five and two thirds, 108, five, 107, five and two thirds, 107, four and two thirds,

0: 106.6, 106.7, 102.7, 105. Like, that's his MO. So, yeah. You know, the combination, I think, that he was pitching deeper, like, well deeper than he has in terms of innings all season long, plus all the other factors, made me a little skeptical, but I still like seeing it.
1: Yeah, and you know, the other thing too is, if you had told me 106 pitches and 11 strikeouts, I would have gone, okay, 4 2/3 or 5.
2: I don't think he only walked one guy too, right?
1: Yeah, because crazy. You know,
0: three actually.
2: Oh, three. Sorry,
1: three. Yeah, but I mean,
2: a lot, though.
1: You know, 11 strikeouts. Dylan quite often takes some working to get those 11 strikeouts.
2: Well, I'm not in the negative camp. You know, I was seeing what I was seeing. It was kind of nice, and I had faith in John. I told Jeff that, you know, if he would have went out and, say, threw a 22-pitch eighth inning, and you're pushing 125 pitches rolling into the ninth inning, then you got a conversation. And then it's not going to be an easy.
1: I mean, it also helps in your other team when your team's leading whatever it was, 9-0 or 10-0.
0: Yeah, well,
2: yeah, I think it's easier. It's more about the pitcher, right? You know that.
1: But made it a little
2: He made the right call, though.
1: Hey, Jeff, Justin Verlander has announced that he's going to retire at the end of the year. I would assume Max does as well, which is going to make for, thinking ahead to the Hall of Fame, two starting pitchers going. It's entirely possible that you get two starting pitchers going in the same ballot in the Hall of Fame, which I don't think happens that often on the writer's ballot. Or are we ever going to see either of them again? Is there going to be another Verlander or another Scherzer?
0: I was going to say, we're going to see Justin Verlander on TV quite a bit, I think.
1: Okay. Yeah,
0: but
1: that's true, yes.
0: But but seeing guys like them, no. I do not think we're going to. I might be airing right now. I taped a PTI a little bit earlier today. And the first question that they asked me was, is this essentially the end of the 300-game winner? We haven't had a 300-game winner, guys, since Randy Johnson in 2009. But what's more alarming to me, the only 200-game winners in baseball right now are Justin Verlander and Max Scherzer, both of whom are in their 40s. There are only 17 pitchers in all Major League Baseball right now who have won 100-plus games in their career, and they're all in their 30s. The most wins from a pitcher under 30 years old right now is 75 by Logan Webb. That's it. And beyond him, a guy in their 20s, Eric Skubal, was 59. And both of them are 29 years old. It's, you know, I understand the devaluation of the pitcher win, because a win by a pitcher is not a win by a team. Those are two entirely different things. But at the same time, wins do, over the long haul, tend to be indicative of who the most successful pitchers have been. And to see that view, it shocked me, frankly. I thought there would at least be some more candidates. But I think beyond Scherzer and Verlander, I think Gerrit Cole is third. And Gerrit Cole is 35 and has like 150 wins and is coming off Tommy John surgery. So the likelihood of him reaching 200, I'd say it's probably less likely than more.
1: Yeah, no, it really is. We had Morosi on earlier in the show, and I said, you know, one of the things I did when I saw the story that Verlander was going to retire at the end of the year, is I just very simply called up his baseball reference page and just stared at it. To be honest, yeah, I mean, I've seen a lot of them, obviously, but I just stared at it. Thought,
0: it's pretty sexy, isn't it?
1: Oh my God! I mean, there's like a 13-year run there, which is just, it's insanely good. Hey, before we let you run, Junior Caminero in your podcast, how surprised were you at how open he was about everything? And I'm not just talking about, you know, doing a lengthy interview in English, but just talking about the trade and the realities facing Latin American players. I just thought it was really intriguing hearing a guy talk about his lived experience like that.
0: Yeah, and you know, that was sort of it wasn't thrown together, but we had an idea that fell through, and it's like, oh, Junior's in town, and I asked someone, he's 22.

0: has he had enough to cover an hour? And we wound up talking for an hour and 40 minutes.
1: Yeah.
0: And it was the first time he'd ever talked in English in an interview setting for more than 10 minutes. So the fact that he was willing to do so, to get into depth with all of those things and even talk about labor.
1: Yes.
0: And I've been referring to it like this. He was doing second language Inception there. You know the movie Inception, a dream inside of a dream? He was doing a second language, English, inside of a second language, labor. And the fact that he was able to make the points that he did and talk with the confidence that he did, I just thought it was a great sign for players, frankly, because there's been a vacuum of leadership among Latin American players at the Major League Baseball Players Association, particularly proportionate to the number of players that there are in MLB. 25% to 30% come from Latin American and Spanish-speaking countries, and you just don't see that sort of representation among the leadership. So to have a guy as good as he is, as young as he is, and from where he's from, show the passion that he has toward it, I thought it was awesome.
1: Yeah, no, it really is. No surprise, it was a terrific podcast. Jeff, thanks for doing this, man.
2: Thanks,
1: appreciate
2: buddy.
1: Your time.
2: Yeah.
0: I appreciate you, gentlemen. Enjoy the weekend and have a great All-Star break.
1: You too, buddy. My friend. Be well.
2: See you, man.
1: Jeff Passan is ESPN's MLB Insider. The podcast of sources tell Jeff Passan it's really the Junior Caminero is tremendous.
2: He's a stud.
1: But he's really, I'm glad Jeff made that point about labor because it's, you do need, you know, the younger guys, not only do the younger guys become the older guys, a lot of the issues that are dealt with in the CBA, a lot of times younger players kind of, it doesn't affect me. I mean, I'm not a free agent yet, yada, yada. Well, no, actually it does affect you. And, you know, to have a guy who understands that, you know, who knows down the road, potentially in a position of emerging, you know, as somebody who will be involved in negotiations himself, part of the bargaining committee, which is just is really good mm-hmm. for baseball. But yeah, he is just
2: they hit a homer with that dude.
1: Angels could have had him if they traded.
2: He would have screwed
1: the last
2: they
1: half of the year of Shohei Ohtani.
2: They would have screwed
1: Rays.
2: That like, up. Just it wouldn't have been the same there than it is in Tampa.
1: Did you watch any of their series against the Yankees?
2: Yeah,
1: they're better than the Yankees.
2: I mean, it's a little hard. Yeah, they are.
1: They
2: are right now.
1: Let
2: today.
1: Me rephrase that. They play better baseball than the Yankees.
2: We knew that though. You know the Yankees are not a sound baseball team. They just bludgeon you when the big fella's hitting in the middle of the lineup, and you just can't take it. Like you just don't have you can't hit enough homers. But when he's not in it, and they have to play a sound baseball game and catch the balls and play catch with each other and run the bases the way they're supposed to, not strike out. You know, they're the one team that moved the ball forward. Like that kind of approach, they just have none of that. And it is eye-popping that they are just that bad of a team without that dude in the lineup. They really are. Like, man, he's worth everything they give him and then three times that.
1: It really is. It really is remarkable, you know. And I was going to say if you take Ohtani out of the Dodgers lineup, but
2: they'd still be the best. They'd have to work a little harder at it.
1: But I thought for a while we were seeing the Rays wobble a bit, and I thought, okay, they're gonna, you know, they're at a good run, they're gonna kind of fall back here, but they kind of wobbled, and then they, you know, Judge gets hurt, and they just kind of pick up again.
2: For the most part, their rotation's healthy, and they're, you know, the way they handle pitchers and the way they tell them to throw certain pitches.
1: Brian
2: Jeff,
1: Baker.
2: They could just outstuff you to death over and over and over again.
1: Where did Brian Baker come from?
2: He used to play for another team, didn't he?
1: He did. But, yeah, there's a lot of Rays stuff happening with them. And then, you know, the lineup just does enough. It does enough. They don't, you know, they seem to do
2: Baker
1: a pretty good
2: acts,
1: job of taking care of the ball.
2: He acts like a closer. He's mean. He you know, you don't want to dig in against him. He looks like a Ray. That's for me.
1: 2 years down the road, we won't hear of him again.
2: That's fine.
1: But no, I mean that. That's what the Rays do. They'll
2: use him
1: to squeeze every last drop of blood out of that arm, and then probably trade him to somebody for
2: apart.
1: Somebody else who
2: will be just like him.
1: 2 years later will be just like him.
2: Just like
1: him. What is Alex Anthopoulos' line? Whenever the Rays make a deal, always look at the name that follows the and.
2: Let me ask you a question. Any chance the Rays in a 7-game series could beat the Dodgers?

0: today? The answer to that—that's what I'm saying.
1: No,
0: there it is. It just got that feel to it. There's no team in the American League that's even close to the Dodgers.
1: No, I don't.
0: Not even close.
1: I don't think there is. I don't. Hey, that's it for us. Again, no Blue Jays baseball tonight. We will be back tomorrow with Laren Barker, the manager. John Schneider will join us from San Diego. Have a great night.

0: From the 680 News Radio Traffic Center, I'm Brendan Lang. Northbound on the 427 north of Dixon, the two left lanes, they're closed off with a crash. It's very heavy from the Gardner, alternately Express and Collectors to Finch. There's a delay on the eastbound 401. It's just volume from the 410 to Kennedy, alternately Express and Collectors. Volume delays also on the westbound 401 from Kennedy, alternately Express and Collectors to Dixon. 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
6: Heyo.
5: Heyo.
6: What's going on?
5: It's another day of us.
6: Another day of us.
5: Happy to have you.
6: Yeah, very happy to be here.
5: We got lots to go through today.
6: You know what? It was one of those days where you kind of woke up and you're like, well, not what are we going to talk about? Because me and you always have things to talk about, but it's like not the
5: most. You
6: know,
5: Jays are off tonight.
6: We want a ton of headlines going on, and then bang, bang, bang, bang. And boy, do we have stuff to talk about over the next hour.
5: It's nice when that happens for us at the end of the day that
6: very
5: we've
6: helpful.
5: Got lots of things to talk about. Including 6:30 will be Michael Grange. We will get to the bottom of what is going on. My first question written in the doc is, what is going on?
6: Mm-hmm.
5: And that is regarding the Kawhi Leonard potential. It's already a situation, not even potential.
6: Yeah, fiasco.
5: But what is going to happen with the Kawhi Leonard trade, which is still pending, and the Raptors assuming the risk in the situation? So I was pumped about the Kawhi thing. I still am. But now there's a lot of question marks that we will get to with Grange at 6:30.
6: Yeah, I feel like he's in a tough spot. Obviously, that's part of his job. But man, he's got to try and figure out, like, read the tea leaves and parse through some statements from the teams, because it came out of nowhere and suddenly Kawhi Leonard might not ultimately be a Raptor. I mean, it sounds like eventually this deal will be pushed through, but boy, did the language raise some serious eyebrows, and obviously it's on hold now, so we'll see.
5: So Grange at 6:30, he will get to the bottom of it with us. That is my promise. We will understand it more at 6:45. And then we'll talk a little bit about the Jays off day, which has come at maybe not the greatest time. They're on fire with that dragon now.
6: Love it.
5: The dragon has ignited something in the Jays offense. Cease almost a no-hitter last night.
6: Yeah.
5: All the cool things.
6: I would say a subtle change, but it's not really that subtle.
5: Yeah, we'll take it.
6: The dragon. Chilling in the dugout.
5: But we've promised one final hit with Frank Saravelli before
6: the
5: summer. I hope just allows Frank to relax, and he's on the line with us now. So let's bring him in. Frank Saravelli, NHL Insider Victory Plus. What's up, Frank?
7: Not too much. How are you guys?
5: This is the Jersey Shore location still.
7: Yep.
6: Love it.
5: You're hanging in.
7: Doing fine.
5: We think this is our last time talking to you, so we will, you know, hope that that means that nothing crazy will break over the summer. You'll enjoy yourself, but if you need to come back, you know where to find us. But let's start with the big news of the day, which was the Ducks matching the offer sheet for Leo Carlson. And some of the releases in terms of how they approached this, they said it was an easy decision. So do you think it was an easy decision?
7: Not even a little bit. Nice to say after the fact, after you've done it, and you can beat your chest, a little bravado there saying, hey, look, Pat Verbeek was so intelligent that we left so much cap space in case this was a possibility. I mean, that's great, but there's no winner in this case for the Anaheim Ducks. They were faced with an impossible situation. On one hand, you keep your young 21-year-old franchise center, and you pay him a league record AAV. Or on the other hand, you now lose your franchise center at age 21 without a very clear path to get one back. But now that you've kept him, your cap structure has blown up. You still need to pay Cutter Gauthier. You've lost the entire right side of your defense nearly. And you have so many question marks moving forward about how you put this team in a position to contend, knowing that, oh yeah, back at Seneca, he needs a new deal relatively soon. So easy? I don't think so. The Flyers made this incredibly difficult for Anaheim. I think this summer has been the summer of statements to try and save face.
6: What kind of a lesson is this for front offices that do have restricted free agents that are trying to avoid this? I mean, obviously the Ducks had a window where they could have signed

0: Leo Carlson, and they ultimately didn't do that. Is there now a renewed sense of urgency among the other front offices of other restricted free agents to just say, look, we can't go down this path like the Ducks just happened to go through?
1: Without a doubt, Jesse. And I think the biggest thing that stands out is everyone saying, well, now, hey, this is a paradigm shift in contracts. UFAs are going to be getting more now. This is the new territory, the new bar that's been set. That might be true for some of the superstar level players, but for the most part, what teams should take note of after this is the time to get restricted free agents signed is not the summer that they are restricted free agents. It's 1 year ahead of time,
0: right,
1: which is exactly what the Montreal Canadiens have shown us with the way that they've structured their team salary cap. When you put $75, $78 million in front of a player who still has 1 year left to go at $950,000, the risk is extraordinary. It's a life-changing, this put pen to paper and I've now set myself up for life proposition. That's the time to get players signed and try and find a way to do it so that you're never put in an uncomfortable position. Pat Verbeek said that he tried to begin discussions last September and then again throughout the season, sort of dropping some breadcrumbs here that he felt like he was being rolled into an offer sheet by the Leo Carlson camp. And I guess you could say that there's some truth to that for sure. But also, it depends on where you as the team begin with your offers. And if you're not in a reasonable place or what I call within the circle of possibility, well, then, look, that's on you.
0: Do you think they made the right decision here? Like-

0: $18 million is a ton. Leo Carlson's a great player. But four first-round picks is also a pretty significant haul that they would have got. I mean, who knows what ultimately those would become. But this is a pretty – this shifts the way your team is going to look for the foreseeable future, like not just with Seneca and Cutter Gauthier. Like this is – this hamstrings you a little bit moving forward here.
1: It absolutely does, but I do think they made the right decision because – where are you going to get this guy? They don't grow on trees. You can always move a Chris Kreider. You can move another player off of your roster to find more flexibility. It's this game, more than at any other point in its history, is facing a crisis of true difference maker players. I think approximately 80% of this league, if not more than that, are the same. You've got really good players that you could plug and play them, take them from one roster, put them on another, and you're going to get the same results, the same sort of production. Also, in addition to their cap structure being blown up, Jesse, though, and making it a lot harder to put together a team that has depth, there's now real pressure on Leo Carlson to perform. Mm-hmm. What if he tops out at an 85-point player? Not that that's anything to sneeze at with his size and frame and ability to play a 200-foot game. But man, the pressure to perform is now very real on a 21-year-old that I guess he went into eyes wide open knowing. And he said today, look, 99% of players in the league would have signed an offer like that that's in front of them. And there's certainly a lot of truth to that. But for him to now get to that level, it's not acceptable really at that pay scale to be, you know, among the conversation of the top centers in the game. The conversation now has to be, are you going to be the number one center in the game? And that's not an easy precipice to climb.
2: Yeah, he's got millions of dollars worth of pressure. Like, it doesn't matter if he's still the best player on that team. Like, people are going to, you know, be able to evaluate him based on how much money he's making. And he will be happy, I'm sure, financially. But you're right. It adds a lot of stress on a young player to have a good year, especially starting out early this season. I wonder, when you look at the Cutter Gauthier and Beckett Seneca of it all, like, with the hamstringing that Jesse mentioned, how would you expect them to work these puzzle pieces in? And doesn't have to be immediate, but is there something like another star that maybe finds his way out because this is not going to work cap-wise? Like, what do you think the next couple moves are for the Ducks to make this all work?
1: Well, that's the other tough part here, is that everyone else around the league knows the predicament and position that you're in now. So if you want to move from Frank Vetrano, or if you want to pick another player on this team's roster, Chris Kreider, whoever it might be, that you're going to now seek to offload, that's going to come at a different price than it was 2 or 3 weeks ago. So that's one part of it. The other part, too, is when you move forward and you think about how this team is constructed when it comes to Gauthier, I think the one thing they have to be really careful of, even though Cutter Gauthier has really no leverage and no rights, he's what they call a 10-2C player, not eligible for an offer sheet, not eligible for arbitration. With one more additional year played in the league, he will then have gained the ability to receive an offer sheet, but still not arbitration eligible yet. So you want to make sure that you're not absolutely squeezing a player who had an unbelievable year and is a big part of your future, that on the back end of, you know, Leo Carlson getting $18 million, you don't want him in a position where he's saying, you know, 1 or 2 years and I'm out of here because this team doesn't take me seriously and is trying to wedge me in with the leverage that they have. My suggestion would be, not that anyone ever listens to me, would be to move out some of those players, as uncomfortable as it may be, to get salary cap space and room to then sign Cutter Gauthier to a proper extension, whatever term you think is best, 4 years, 7 years, whatever it is, and make sure that he feels really good and comfortable so that you then also have the space to sign Beckett Seneca to a deal that fits for him.
0: Tricky. Just a tricky spot that they put themselves in. Feels like it's a little bit of they shot themselves in the foot, if you will. Speaking of shooting yourself in the foot, I do want to talk about the Dundon story with the Carolina Hurricanes and the Stanley Cup engraving, because your tweet that you sent out with a picture of the engraving and all the family members of Tom Dundon on the cup generated almost 3 million impressions to this point. And I know that's like not that big of a deal for you because you are the man in that respect. But I'm going to give you my take, and I want you to tell me if you think I'm a clown for thinking it. This doesn't bother me at all unless there are players and staff from the team that were excluded as a result of the Dundon family being put on the Stanley Cup. Because whatever. Obviously, everybody knows.

0: Because the players and staff deserve the most respect and admiration for winning a Stanley Cup. But if the names are on there, that's fine as long as everybody else is too. What are your thoughts on this thing that has turned into a little bit of a debacle?
1: Yeah, look, I know that Lord Stanley is made of silver, but the golden rule applies here, and that is he who holds the gold makes the rules. And with that, and Tom Dundon, I understand the process. You want your family to be included. I think it's a mistake. And I think it's a mistake because that's typically not how it's done. I subscribe to the military thought process of leaders eat last. And when it comes to your team and all the trials and tribulations, banging their head against the wall these last 4 or 5 years trying to get this done and finally breaking through, having your middle school age kids, as awesome as the story is, to have them etched next to you and your wife forever is pretty amazing. But it also, on one hand, feels like a little bit of stolen valor. And on the other hand, it feels like there are other people in the organization that should have been part of this. There was a player that played 38 games this year that is not included on the Stanley Cup. And yeah, 38 games is not the threshold. The threshold is 41. But man, that's pretty close. And they also obviously received a dispensation for Nicolas Deslauriers to be included on the cup because he didn't meet the threshold, so they got him on. There's also other long-time, long-term staffers, including the one guy that really stands out to me is Mike Sunheim. He's their director or VP of communications. But for like the last 20 years, he was also their director of team services, like not just any figure. These guys, the therapists, the equipment managers, all those guys are the lifeblood of an organization. He also has his name included and engraved on the Stanley Cup from back in 2006. There's maybe 5 employees that are still with the team over the last 20 years. To me, the fact that those people weren't included and you managed to fit on everyone else in your family, I just think it's a bad look. I'm not saying I wouldn't do it. I'm not saying that it's the wrong thing. I just think we probably should get back to the way things used to be. Like, it was so refreshing to look back at some recent Stanley Cup engravings and see owner, GM, assistant GM, head coach, assistant coach, and trainer. And not only that, but like the players should be first.
2: I'd like to just say I'm going to be in agreement with everything that Frank just said. I'd like to stand on the right side of history. Mm-hmm. But I agree. It just, I was shocked to read all of the Dundons, specifically the ones that are the children on the Stanley Cup. But I mean, I guess if you're in that position, you get to make the decisions, but I agree I would not be making the same decision. What I do wonder, though, is how weird it might look to see Alfredson underneath the Leafs' next Stanley Cup engraving if that happens. So when this happened, Daniel Alfredson, now on the Maple Leafs coaching staff, maybe one of the weirder headlines I had read, I was actually on an airplane and I thought, I must be going through some crazy turbulence. There's something happening. I'm in another like time continuum because I had to read it multiple times. So when you heard that the Leafs were hiring like lifelong like, hated rival to be on the bench, what came to mind for you?
1: A similarly odd feel. I mean, it's like cats living with dogs. Like think of like, I can't really think of the other, is there another sport parallel that
2: you No, I was trying to think too, but I couldn't get one.
1: Yeah, and this one particularly being in Canada and him having recently been on the Sens bench, like it's not as if they plucked him out of retirement and he's sitting at home doing nothing. It definitely strikes me as a little bit odd. And I think there have been so many interesting moving parts to this Toronto Maple Leafs organization as a whole. I mean, Haley Wickenheiser let go today among a bloodletting in the front office as a whole. You knew that probably at some point John Chayka had mentioned that there were a lot of people in that front office and a lot of people around the league viewed it as a little bit bloated. But I think the way that he's gone about it has been so fascinating. And I think it's either going to draw or add more criticism if the Leafs don't get back on track and get over the hump, or in some ways people are going to look back on these moments and say, hey, this is exactly what they needed.
0: Is this move from Alfredson how much of it has to do with his relationship with Matt Sundin, and how much of it is

0: the job he did as a coach with the Ottawa Senators. Obviously knows what he's doing, but how much was the Sundin relationship a factor?
1: I think part of both those things, but also opportunity. Probably needed to break through and get a chance to increase his profile in the league. Not that Daniel Alfredson needs more profile, but he wants and has been pretty clear that he wants to be a head coach in this league. And the way to do that is to climb and continue to ascend and work outside of your comfort zone, work in new organizations, see how they do things, and have it be a little bit different so that you're constantly challenging yourself, learning, growing, all those things that come with it. And this certainly will be a different environment for him and look and feel different. So I think in the end, probably only going to be really helpful for him. And yeah, like this staff as a whole, like I'm so fascinated to understand like the machinations of what happens next in terms of the analytics department. My understanding is Brad Wawrinka, who was added to the coaching staff, had recently coached at the University of Calgary. He was Jim Hiller's college roommate, I understand, and they were also involved in an analytics business together. So he will apparently be the eye in the sky as part of all this comes together. And there's so many like interesting little wrinkles here to figure out what happens next, that what I would say is before we make any grand judgments, like let's see what the totality of it is. Let's see what the complete roster looks like before we really can evaluate exactly where this Leaf team is heading.
2: Yeah, I just had one more on the Leafs cuts. I think the one that's, I guess, the casual viewer would be most interested in was the Mark Leach one, because in all accounts, the Leafs had a great draft from the draft experts and he was kind of in charge of that. And then he got let go. And I'm just curious your understanding of that one, because everything was seemed to be quite successful about 2 weeks ago in Buffalo. And so if that was a thing that was maybe planned previous to that, or just another way that the axe fell.
1: Typically, that's how these things go, is the general manager has someone that they feel really comfortable with from a scouting perspective. Again, I have no idea who the Leafs are going to be hiring, but I think at some point along the line over the last few years, as John Chayka has talked about or thought about some different roles, Lindsay Hofford was a guy that he had worked with previously in Arizona that had been connected to him since then. Like, wouldn't absolutely stun me if he was a guy that they'd be looking at for one of those roles. But you're talking not just him, but Dave Morrison, longtime Leaf front office member. We've talked about Haley Wickenheiser. Like, this is a pretty significant change and turnover for this organization. And this summer, not just from an on-ice roster perspective, but in terms of how they go about almost every facet of their business, it's interesting. And it kind of goes back to, you know, even as they were getting their feet wet after winning the lottery, there were a number of scouts that I had spoken to throughout the scouting community that felt like they weren't perhaps, although presenting their information and their list, that they weren't necessarily being listened to in terms of the process. So to hear change coming in a pretty significant way after that also does not surprise.
0: How does an insider's life change during the summer? Like, is there any quiet time for Frank Cervelli, or is it like, are you just waiting for the Dylan Larkin shoe to drop here? Like, what's the next thing for you?
2: What would disrupt you the most?
1: Yeah, it's kind of hard knowing how many other things are lingering out there. The Hellebuck, Larkin, Robertson, those are all three like really big pieces. Yeah. And it's hard to kind of totally put your phone down and try and regroup and recharge. But, you know, you have a little bit of downtime. For me, at least, kids are in camp and you know, just different moments, but I try and spend less time calling people and being on the phone as a whole, because I think that's the part of the job that really, like, it kind of eats away at your soul a little bit in terms of the time crunch. It's just very long hours spending on the phone, talking to people and chasing people around the league that I think they're also really happy to get a rest from me too.
2: Well, I've just got one last one for you before we let you log off for a bit. You know, saw that Connor Bedard's going to miss the start of the season with shoulder surgery. I just wonder about your thoughts on a 21-year-old in, I guess, a week and a bit, like having some injuries so far in his career. Like, if there's any concern for him, this is just a major blow to this Blackhawks rebuilding process. And if it's something that you're keeping an eye on.
1: Definitely keeping an eye on. I mean, he's another guy that doesn't have a contract for next year, and it's no question a huge blow. I mean, 4 months in terms of the timeline. My biggest concern for Connor Bedard is this is the opposite shoulder than the one that he hurt last year and kind of derailed his season. So I think what it does is, unfortunately for the Blackhawks, probably ratchets down some expectations for him. It's really hard to have a season where you're not getting the proper or full summer training, and that's for a guy that used that as jet fuel last year to hit the ground running. I mean, you remember the start of last season, Connor Bedard played at a 119-point pace prior to that shoulder injury.
2: We wanted him on the Olympic team over Macklin Celebrini. How crazy were we?
1: He just wasn't the same after that, and that's life. And it's hard. So he needs a new contract at the same time, which makes it interesting. And, yeah, it's definitely been a setback.
2: Well, Frank, we hope you enjoy some downtime.
0: Indeed.
2: Appreciate you coming on always. I'll speak on behalf of Justin, who's also on his own vacation. But thanks for another great season with us. And we hope we won't have to bug you too much. But if we do, it will be for hopefully fun good news.
1: Thank you. I was actually just looking at my phone because I was curious. I got my phone in September, and it says that since September, I've been on a call for 18 days and 15 hours.
2: Oh, no.
1: Is that a lot?
2: I think that's a lot. I'm not going to do the math, but that's too much. Go back to your family, Frank.
0: They should just stop logging that. Like, stop tracking
2: it. No, but it's good.
0: It.
2: It's a sobering thought. Oh, my God.
0: Oh, man.
2: Might be time.
1: It's kind of scary.
2: Yeah.
1: No.
2: Well, thanks again,
1: summer,
2: Frank.
1: It just makes me first loser. That's all.
2: Oh, that's great. Well, thanks so much, Frank. Appreciate your time. We'll chat sometime. Up with that.
1: Yeah, have a great summer, guys. Thanks.
2: It's Frank Saravelli, NHL Insider Victory Plus. Oh, God, I'm not on a lot of phone calls.
0: The life he chose.
2: So I wouldn't even be close, but I think screen time would be up there.
0: Yeah. I honestly try not to look at it because it makes me sick.
2: But you get the weekly report, and over the last couple weeks, it's been high. There's been so much breaking news. I've got the Twitter alerts of the insiders, and as soon as that happens, and it's like free agency, and there's the Kawhi news, you're on your phone for another 30 minutes, 40 minutes.
0: It's really hard. There's just too many things that are drawing you to your phone. Mm-hmm. Twitter's this particular time, July 1st is peak.
2: You got the World Cup going on as well. So there's, you click one thing.
0: It's endless.
2: You click one Erling Haaland.
0: And they know you
2: and
0: too.
2: It knows that
0: exactly.
2: I'm becoming the biggest Erling Haaland stan, and it's just feeding me more.
0: Yeah.
2: And then I can't stop consuming it.
0: Today was all AI Viking mini stories of Erling Haaland.
2: He might be the biggest winner of the FIFA World Cup, how many people were not fans are now fans.
0: I had a Rocky one today where Haaland was Ivan Drago and Harry Kane was Rocky. It's this is just, what are we doing here? It's out of control.
2: And then I took a soccer quiz being which team should I cheer for the rest of the FIFA World Cup bracket? And I got Norway. See?
0: It's all connected.
2: And I didn't even try to rig it because sometimes you can, it's like, do you want to go to a Norwegian ice sculpture, or do you want to go to the Eiffel Tower? Obviously,
0: right.
2: No, it really got me.
0: Yeah.
2: Well, let's put a pin in some of the hockey things, but you sure you don't want to take your take on the Tom Dundon? You're good with that?
0: No, I definitely hedged.
2: Can I just explain it to those that haven't seen it?
0: Yeah, sure.
2: So the Stanley Cup engraving comes out. It's got all the players, but it starts with Tom Dundon. And then he lists his wife and his five children at the top of the Stanley Cup for the Canes. So there's seven Dundons, all listed. First of all, I thought, okay, you just do the Dundon family. That would be helpful. All seven of the Dundons have their name on a cup before a single player or a staff member. And then there is a player that did miss the cup because he's not in the threshold. But if you played 38 games for the Canes, you're pretty much close. I don't know. It's just like when you get the trophy to the commissioner, to the owner, before you give it to the players in some leagues, that bothers me. And this definitely kind of bothers me.
0: No, it's a legitimate gripe. And I hedged by saying if there were staff or players that deserved to be on the cup that were left out, then it's problematic.
2: And I think there probably
0: is. And Frank did a really good job of explaining that.
2: And he did.
0: And so, it's not the best. I think the Dundon family, if you put the Dundon family, that's fine.
2: That's what I'm saying. Put the Dundon family.
0: I think that's fine.
2: And you could put or Dundon times seven.
0: Yeah. I mean, there's a confined amount of real estate. It's limited.
2: It is.
0: It's like Toronto.
2: And it's on there for 100 years before it's off.
0: Yeah, that part's tricky. But, I guess we're in an era where.
2: What if one of those Dundon children, hold on a second. What if one of those Dundon children go on to play hockey and then win the Stanley Cup, and their name's already on the Stanley Cup, that's a little less exciting for them.
0: Put it on again. That's what would happen. Yeah.
2: That'd probably be pumped. Okay. Let's take a quick break because we don't want to keep.

0: Michael Grange waiting, who has lots of information for us about
1: what
0: the heck is going on with the Kawhi Leonard and Clippers-Raptors situation. We'll try to get to the bottom of that. We'll talk about the Jays and their off day as they regroup for the last series before the All-Star break started next week. And this dragon, like I'm on to the dragon. I'm feeling like the dragon has ignited something. And we'll see if
1: we discovered. I was born in the year of the dragon. Yeah. So
0: I thought maybe, well, I don't want to give our thought process away, but I looked up to see, oh, maybe it's the year of the dragon. It isn't currently, but you were born in the year of the dragon.
1: So, yeah, there you go. Not so that that's relevant to the Jays, but nonetheless, yes.
0: We'll take a quick break. Michael Grange will join us on the other side.
2: From the 680 News Radio Traffic Center, I'm Brendan Lang. Westbound on the 401, watch out for some debris at Harmony. The ramp lane has some sheets of plastic in it, so be careful on the way by. Southbound on the DVP, approaching the Gardner, the right lane is shut down with a stalled vehicle, delays from Bayview Bloor. And westbound QEW approaching Walker's Line, the left lane shut down with a crash. It's slow from Burl Oak. Over 1,000 exotic birds and animals. 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
7: 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No Jays in action tonight, an off day for them. 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
8: Oh, it's amazing.
7: And people love going to it. I have never been able to go to it.
8: It's insane that, the two of us too. Like you,
7: I would love it there.
8: You would have a
7: It's always around my birthday too. I should go for it.
8: Yeah, it's just, wild. I haven't gone, but. Oh, well.
7: All right.
8: There's always time, hopefully.
7: Let's go next year.
8: Love it. I'm in.
7: Okay, perfect.
8: Show trip.
7: There
8: Justin
7: you go.
8: Come to.
7: Okay, so today we didn't know that there was going to be too much to talk about. And I don't know if we're happy about it or not, but we got some interesting breaking news regarding the Kawhi Leonard Raptors Clippers situation. And to break that down for us further is the expert, Michael Grange of Sportsnet, Sportsnet.ca. What's going on, Grange?
9: A little bit, a lot, you know. I'm not sure if I want the expert title.
7: You are totally getting it, and you're not avoiding it because
9: pretend to be the expert.
7: Yeah. Well, you're going to pretend now.
8: You have like an hour and a half to figure everything out in this like drawn out.
7: You've been tweeting, you've been writing, and now you're going to be speaking, and you're going to tell us what is going on. I'm just going to give you the floor because I'm not even going to try to set the stage. Just what is up? What is happening?
9: I think the easiest way to explain this is the Raptors trade with the Clippers for Kawhi Leonard. Of course, sending Brandon Ingram, Grady Dick, draft picks, et cetera, out the door is on hold. I wouldn't say it's off right now because I think everyone involved is still intending for this trade to happen as it's been reported, as we've come to understand it. I still think that's the most likely scenario. But when the league, the NBA, as most people know, has been investigating the Los Angeles Clippers for the circumstances around the current contract that Kawhi Leonard is on. There's 1 year left on it. It's $50 million. The Raptors would be inheriting that contract in this trade. And when that deal was signed, since that deal has been signed, there's been a lot of reporting done. Pablo Torres and his fabulous podcast, won a Pulitzer, doing reporting about this that suggested that there were under-the-table payments made to Kawhi Leonard to entice him to sign this current contract, which was a little bit lower than the full maximum he could have signed. And so this has been investigated by the league using an outside law firm, I think going on 8 months now, and there's been no conclusion. And so when this deal was reported, it's not been officially announced or completed. It forced the NBA to really look at the circumstances under which they could be operating here as this investigation is still yet to be completed. And what they advised the Raptors was, without saying what the outcome of the investigation is, they said, there is the risk. You have to assume the risk that that whatever penalty would be assigned to Kawhi Leonard as relates to this contract is the risk you are going to have to assume, mm-hmm. the Raptors are going to have to assume. So it was more like a guidance and sort of just so you know, this is a possibility. And so hearing that, the Raptors said, well, let's just hold off on everything. And I think why that the league took that approach is what they don't want to happen is this deal closes, Grady Dick, Brandon Ingram, the draft assets, they're all out the door. The

0: there's a decision that the appropriate punishment in this situation, in addition to whatever they do to the Clippers, is they void Kawhi Leonard's contract and he becomes a free agent. And now what? The Raptors are out their assets. They have a player who's not under contract. And when is this going to happen? Like, what if it happens March 10th? Right? Like, it's there's just so many unintended consequences that could unfold from not having this issue resolved before the trade closes, the deal closes and finalizes. So I think that's why everything's just kind of hit pause. And assuming that made any sense, maybe you guys can ask me another question now.
1: I mean, there's so many. And like, obviously, if you don't know the answer, like, feel free to give your opinion on how this debacle is transpired.
2: Yes, absolutely.
1: Yeah? But like, okay, one of the questions I have based on what you said was the risks.
2: Yes.
1: So the risks as it pertains to Kawhi Leonard's contract. So would that mean, and obviously I don't think anyone knows the answer, so I'm not expecting you to tell with 100% certainty here, but does that mean, so if, say, Kawhi's his contract is voided or he's suspended, then the Raptors obviously would bear the brunt of that because he would be a member of the Raptors. But does that mean that the Raptors would have to forfeit other draft picks or some other form of compensation, even though they had nothing to do with the
2: aspirations
1: scandal?
2: And the Clippers get off scot-free? Like, this isn't fair.
0: No, that is not the case. Let's clear that up.
1: Yeah.
0: The Clippers are going, if there is a punishment, the Clippers are going to bear the brunt of the punishment, whether it's future draft picks, you know, they're going to have to forfeit or whatever.
2: Got it.
0: I think the thing to understand here is there could be punishment coming for Kawhi Leonard. We don't know for sure, but there could be. We don't know what the form is. It could be his contract's voided. It could be a suspension. Those kind of the two things that pop to mind. And in that scenario, if this trade is completed, it would affect the Raptors. That's what the league is communicating. That's the risk the Raptors are trying to avoid right now by putting pause on this deal. So it's not like the Raptors are going to have to inherit all the sins of the Clippers. Yeah. Were there any sins? Alleged.
1: Right.
0: It's just a matter of you have now traded for a player who is under investigation, and because he's now your player, whatever is punishment, let's say, gets handed out to him in whatever form would be your risk in this transaction.
2: That's a very good point.
1: That will satisfy a lot of Raptors fans that I think we're losing their minds a little bit.
2: I already feel

0: they didn't go into this deal blindly going, hey, this is, you know, there's no chance anything could happen. But neither did they go in going, well, he'll probably get his contract voided and let's just go for it anyway. It was kind of like, you know, they deemed it an acceptable level of risk. But once, you know, when the league gave them this kind of guidance, because basically until the trade was front and center for the league office, they hadn't really kind of really zeroed in on what the potential consequences could be. They're not going to respond to every trade rumor and kind of let people know what may or may not happen. So once it became quite real, that's when this process started. The Raptors, I think, were satisfied that the relative risk was acceptable enough that they would go forward with the trade anyway. But, you know, once the league put it in kind of plain language, as we saw in those statements today, they said, okay, well, let's just have a pause here because things are a little bit different. So yeah, that's the best way I can explain
1: so
0: that.
1: you made a really good observation there about the league just not being able to figure out what the end result of this was, and they weren't going to track every single trade rumor. But it's my understanding that this is like a law firm has been hired by the league office to go through this investigation. So it's not like the government is involved.
0: There's an external law firm hired by the league. They've been digging into this for like 8 months.
1: So if that's the case, then it's an investigation that's on the league's terms. They're the ones that hired the firm. Like, how is this still going on? Like, this has been a long investigation now, and only when Kawhi Leonard gets traded and you now have the collateral damage of the Raptors being involved does it become front and center again. Like, that to me is where the league office deserves some blame here. It's like, okay, you could have had this sorted before when you knew, like, yeah, Kawhi is probably a likely trade candidate. So maybe it's something that we should figure out. You don't have to monitor every trade rumor, but you should probably wrap this up sooner rather than later to avoid a situation like this where now there's two teams, two organizations, and two fan bases that are just caught up in this with, and everyone's hanging in the balance. Like, no one has any idea what the worst case scenario could be, how this could end. So, like, the league, in my opinion at least, kind of dropped it a bit here where this should have been wrapped up sooner, whether that was 2 weeks ago, 3 months ago, who knows? But like, to let it get to this point is kind of absurd.
0: Yes and no. I mean, when Adam Silver spoke at the NBA Finals back June, I guess it would have been June 1, June 3, mm-hmm. somewhere in there, he said, look, the investigation is ongoing. That said, we can't investigate forever. It does need to be wrapped up. He was sort of pointing pretty broadly that, you know, the NBA draft was coming up, that the free agency was coming up, like the new league business was coming up in earnest. So it wasn't like they were just, hey, do whatever you want. Come on, you know, whenever you can figure it out, let us know. I think what's happened is, look, it's probably a pretty complex investigation. I mean, you know, not to get into all of it, but there's, you know, people are in jail because of sort of the mess that the Clippers have found themselves in is well beyond an NBA issue. Yeah. Like, there's been federal investigations. People have gone to jail. It's a big, big deal. The Clippers part of it is a relatively small deal. All that to say is this investigation that the league undertook, or the law firm on behalf of the league undertook, you know, it wasn't call a couple of guys and ask them what they thought. It was, I presume, pretty thorough, and these things do take time. I think the silver lining in this is I think the conclusion of this investigation is quite close. There is a board of governors meeting coming up here in Las Vegas on Tuesday, and there is hope, right? Nobody's committing to anything, but that seems to be a pretty logical moment when, you know, that this would get resolved and explained and all of that. So I don't think there's a scenario where it's dragging on for six more months, but in the meantime, I think the league just wanted more safe than sorry, and the Raptors kind of took the hint. And I think that's how we got to this point.
1: Sure.
2: I think I just have like one more kind of about this for you. The worst, what is the worst case scenario? Not that I want to plan for that, but I want to know about it. Like, it could.

0: Kawhi potentially get maybe not booted from the league, suspended from the league? Do the Raptors then not have a chance to pivot and sign somebody else? Or do they have to wait and not be able to sign somebody else? I'm just curious, like, the implications just on the Raptors side of it, the worst case scenario, if this doesn't work out in our favor.
1: Yeah, those are good questions. I don't know exactly what the worst case scenario would be. I find it, let's just say, okay, Kawhi Leonard's contract is voided and there's a suspension. You know, if his contract is voided, he's out $50 million. And in that scenario, that seems like a pretty stiff penalty.
0: Yeah.
1: And if there's a suspension on top of that, well, that would also dig into his pocket. So I think that kind of is sort of the worst case scenario. The contract is voided. Kawhi Leonard becomes a free agent. The Raptors are back where they were when they started with Brandon Ingram, all their draft picks, etc. But you know, that could also be a silver lining, and this is kind of like I'm going to put it out there, but I certainly don't want to make this sound like this is a likely scenario. But if Kawhi Leonard does become a free agent, the Raptors do get all, you know, their assets back.
0: Mm-hmm.
1: Well, where is Kawhi Leonard going to sign as a free agent? The league is full. There's no one sitting out there with $50 million worth of salary cap space.
0: Mm-hmm.
1: It wouldn't be all that hard for the Raptors to get, say, the full mid-level, and all of a sudden they're on equal footing with anyone else. And Kawhi Leonard's already said this Toronto's where he wants to be. So there's like a, again, this is like...
2: What an optimist.
1: Streets paved with gold, you know, faucets running, maple syrup. You know, the Raptors get their cake and eat it too. They have, you know, all their assets back, and they have Kawhi Leonard on a deal a lot less than $50 million.
2: They deserve it for being dragged into this mess.
1: Exactly.
2: Yeah.
1: I mean, yeah, but that's where we're at right now is this is so unprecedented. It's so kind of there's so much unknown that you literally can in the same breath talk about the worst case scenario, mm-hmm. which is, you know, this guy's not on the Raptors, and, you know, you're kind of stuck in terms of how to improve your team because the market's closed, essentially, and Kawhi Leonard's out of luck, or has to slink back to the Clippers, which I don't think anyone involved wants.
0: Mm-hmm.
1: Or the other scenario, which is like, hey, you know, it's the best thing's ever happened to the Raptors. So, you know, chances are, again, I'll go back to what I said at the beginning. Mm-hmm. The most likely scenario here is the deal gets concluded as agreed. To the extent there is a punishment for Kawhi Leonard, maybe it's a suspension, maybe it's... you know, maybe he has to pay a fine. I don't know. Mm-hmm. And, you know, this all gets put behind us. But it is extraordinary that here we are June 9th mm-hmm. and no one knows exactly what's going to happen.
2: Yeah. I mean, hopefully in the end, everything we've said here is just wasted oxygen and they could just push the deal through and the Raptors are all better off.
0: I don't mind Grange's second scenario, though.
2: Yeah.
0: The worst case scenario is sounding really nice, actually. So
2: yeah, just the optimist just turned the worst case scenario into potentially the best case scenario outcome for the Raptors. I got one more for you. It's not as it pertains to Kawhi, but with Kawhi being back and seeing him at Kyle's press conference, there's this nostalgia kind of flowing through Raptor circles at this point in time, which leads me to the DeMar DeRozan question. Because he
1: Jonas
2: Valanciunas question.
0: It's Serge Ibaka back in
2: and
0: here.
2: And like, yes, nostalgia, it's not always in the best interest of your organization. I mean, I happen to think DeMar, if he wants to play off the bench or if he's comfortable with that, might actually work. That's you'd be better off answering that question than me. But is there a fit there? Like, is that something that's actually possible? Not counting the beef with Drake and his boys too that mm-hmm. we know about, but is DeMar DeRozan, like, is this nostalgia thing really going to kick into high gear with possibly a DeMar reunion too?
1: I'd be super. I think it's really unlikely. I've said as much on X or whatever. Not to get too into the salary cap weeds, but the Raptors right now are so, in part, assuming that Kawhi Leonard is on the team. They're so up against the first apron that they can't even really afford

0: someone who's playing on a veteran mid-level, which is would be charged to the cap of about $2.5 million. There's ways for them to kind of get to that point. They would maybe A, have to do another trade, or B, they can kind of sort of carry just 13 roster spots through the start of the regular season and save themselves some money that way, and then sign somebody kind of probably in November. But, you know, ask yourself, is DeMar DeRozan going to wait around till November to sign a mid-level contract to come off the bench for the Raptors? Like, no, he's not. I think there's going to be strong interest for DeMar DeRozan, especially if he's in that veteran mid-level range. So I don't think that's a situation that's very real. I don't think the Jonas Valanciunas situation would be very real for, you know, the exact same reason. So I think it's fun to think about. It's not impossible, but I find it highly unlikely that either of those kind of reunions would be possible at this point.
1: Maybe if your best case scenario pans out and the Raptors can sign Kawhi for $2 million and they have that room for DeMar DeRozan.
0: That would change things.
2: Yeah. Oh, fingers crossed. All right, Grange. Well, you got your dates wrong. Today's Thursday. We're in Monday hat. You also said June. It is July. So we hope wherever you are.
0: July 9th. Yeah, every day is Monday, though.
2: Oh, right. Okay. Well, there you go. We do appreciate you. I think we're all feeling actually
1: awesome.
2: Much better. This has been the best interview. I feel great.
1: Yeah.
2: Bring it on. Hopefully.
0: That's what I'm here for.
2: Okay. Well, thanks, Grange.
0: Happy days.
2: Yeah. Appreciate seeing you and coming on and breaking this down for us. The expert, Michael Grange. We'll chat soon.
0: Ha ha.
2: It's Michael Grange, Sportsnet Raptors reporter. Okay. I think everyone got their answers to the questions.
1: Yeah. That was exactly what we needed. Like, honestly. Like, yes, there is still significant risk here.
2: Yes.
1: Like, I think the risk clearly is if the trade is voided or Kawhi's suspended for a considerable amount of time. Like I said to you upstairs, like even if Kawhi is suspended for like 4 to 6 months, I'm still doing the deal all day. Like they showed in the playoffs that they can survive. They survived at times without Brandon Ingram. They haven't lost much more of that from a roster perspective. And then the ability to bring Kawhi back when it truly matters. I think they can tread water and survive, but just, this whole thing just leaves a bitter taste in everyone's mouth. It's like, how it's gotten to this point? Like, how days, essentially, after the trade happens, is this now what you end up
2: how
1: saying?
2: Long did the Shohei Ohtani investigation with the interpreter and that stuff take? That's a question that I'm putting in the universe. I actually don't remember.
1: Yeah.
2: It felt quicker than 8 months.
1: Yeah, and the Grange's point is a good one that, like, someone has gone to jail for a sentence, I believe, is 14 years as part of this scandal. So it's not like it's a nothing scandal. But at the same time, my point to him was that this is not the FBI who's conducting this investigation. Mm-hmm. This is a league-sanctioned investigation from a law firm. And like that should happen on your terms. You should be able to say, by X date, we want this wrapped up. And maybe they said that, but obviously in this case, that was too distant in the future.
2: Okay, well, let's take a deep breath, and we can't control any of it. We'll just let you know what happens. But it does sound like Grange said maybe next week at this Board of Governors meeting. So we'll be ready to break it all down.
1: I'm so happy that. I'm like obviously upset about that story, but happy it dropped today because it gave us, fired me up, tell you that much.
2: Blue Jays. Okay, so here's my thought. So we have two things. The Dragon, maybe we save the Dragon for tomorrow. Mm. But great story by Shai Davidi on Sportsnet.ca about the Dragon that has now ignited the Jays offense. I think you should read it because it's very fun and uplifting, but it's also really interesting about how they came up with this new mascot. But the Cease near no-hitter, that's a heartbreaker.
1: Mm-hmm.
2: And it got me thinking, okay, well, John Schneider is going to be one of the coaches for the All-Star game. Dylan Cease is going to be at the All-Star game. Mm-hmm. Like, does he just pick him as a starter? There's a little bit of, oh, is it nepotism? That's your son. I think he's got to be the starter.
1: Yeah. Like, what does John Schneider owe anybody?
2: Like, Cam Schlittler, I don't need him. We want Dylan Cease.
1: I 100%
2: And
1: agree.
2: I don't think anyone would think twice about it. Like, oh, yeah, of course the Blue Jays. He just about threw a no-hitter.
1: Like, if you want to offend Cam Schlittler,
2: it's
1: like,
2: next
1: go for
2: week.
1: It.
2: It's the
1: Who
2: perfect
1: cares?
2: Timing. You just had your peak performance, basically.
1: Yeah, if you want to be, like, if you want to be, I don't know what the word is, petty? Yeah, that's the word. If you want to be petty.
2: I think it's petty. No, I think it's deserving.
1: It is deserving.
2: But I think he's going to be a little nervous about it because it's like, that's my guy.
1: But like, that's fine.
2: As I agree.
1: Yeah. Yankees.
2: You're on the right side of history.
1: Whoever.
2: On this one. Love
1: it. Well, I'm one for two.
2: It was lonely
1: I'm
2: over
1: one
2: there,
1: for two.
2: Wasn't it?
1: Yeah, yeah.
2: No, I think he should definitely start. Like,

0: don't know. Don't overthink it.
1: Yes, I'm completely with you.
0: Good. Nice.
1: It's the Yankees. Like, what are we even talking about?
0: Joe Ryan? No. We won Dylan Cease.
1: I love it.
0: Well, a bit of a quiet night tonight, everyone. But we'll see you tomorrow.
1: Dragon Talk.
0: Dragon Talk tomorrow. See you. Have a great night.
2: From the 680 News Radio Traffic Center, I'm Brendan Lang. Eastbound 401, approaching Port Union in the Collectors, the two left lanes have been blocked. It's because of a crash. Emergency vehicles, they're on scene right now, and we are seeing delays from east of Meadowvale in the Collectors. And then southbound on the Don Valley Parkway, approaching the Gardner, the right lane's shut down here for a stalled car. Toronto Transportation crews on scene and delays from approaching Bayview Bluer. 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

0: A shuts down. 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
1: 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Fun first hour. Me and Brad broke down the NBA news of the day. The Toronto Raptors are saying freeze to that Kawhi Leonard trade. They're going to wait until the NBA concludes their investigation into Kawhi Leonard and the Clippers on whether or not they circumvented the salary cap and funneled in $28 million from a now bankrupt fraud company in aspiration. Because if Adam Silver did break down the hammer, you could be looking at a year suspension or more for Kawhi Leonard. So the Raptors are saying in a statement, whoa, we're not assuming any discipline that comes Kawhi's way. And so that trade is on hold. Brad and I both think it's going to probably get pushed through with ease here in the next week or two, but you never know. So we talked about that. We broke down the latest from the Cleveland Browns and their Cleveland Browns. That sounds weird saying. I don't know why I felt weird saying because they've been so terrible. We broke down the latest, and that is James Palmer reporting that Shedeur Sanders has closed the gap on Deshaun Watson. Who do you think should be the starting quarterback for the Brownies for week one? And then we did our segment, Let's Go Streaking, just before this current segment. So again, phone number to join the show, 310-840-4910. Brad, I know you're itching for fantasy football. I know it's we're all dying for football season. And you need your – well, hey, here's the fix. Here's your fix for you. If Sundays aren't enough and setting your fantasy lineup throughout the week for the NFL, how about Saturdays as well? Yahoo Sports, your former employer, is offering a first-of-its-kind college football fantasy experience ahead of the 2026 season. And from what I've read, it features players from the Power Four conferences plus Notre Dame. And to accommodate the deeper pool of talent in the college game compared to the NFL, the Yahoo Sports College Fantasy Football game, if you will, is going to feature deeper benches and the ability to draft an entire program's offense using team-level aggregate scoring. So, I mean, this feels like a pretty damn good deal to me. I immediately start thinking of the potential drawbacks, which I know we'll get into, but you saw this news get announced today. Your initial thoughts on some potential college fantasy football happening here in the next couple weeks?
2: Well, to be clear, this is not the first of its kind, because when I was an employee at Yahoo and I worked there for over 13 years, we actually offered a college football fantasy game back in 2018. It was introduced then, only survived a couple of seasons and COVID hit in 2020, and that was a wrap. Then the game went dormant. I think it's a great idea to bring it back, to freshen it up, to add some innovations to the concept as well, because

0: because people like gamification of the games that they are watching, whether it's in the NFL, whether it's in the NBA, the NHL, or in the college ranks. And college football is massive. And you could see this, you know, sweep it across college campuses nationwide. Probably going to be really popular in a lot of fraternity houses, maybe some sorority houses as well. People like, you know, the gaming aspect of all the action that they're watching. Now, the game, you know, the first iteration was not all that popular at Yahoo. And, you know, back in the day, you couldn't use player names. Like the Ohio State quarterback was Dwayne Haskins, an RIP, back in 2018. And it was like Ohio State quarterback number 7. So you could use the player's number. That was Haskins' number in college. But you couldn't actually use a player's name, and that was it. Now, because we live in the NIL era, you can use the player name. So I think it's going to make the attraction all the more palatable for those people that may be novices or have been playing on the side, and maybe they're doing it like by old school methods, keeping tabs of their college football fantasy leagues by, you know, pen and paper and spreadsheets and everything else. I think it's absolutely wonderful. So bravo to my former employer in the Purple Palace era and Yahoo Sports for, you know, really unveiling what I think will be a very cool product. And I also love the twist that you just laid out with the ability to draft a team and their accumulation of points as well. So that's a fun little addition to the overall play. And I think they're doing this right as well with the Power Four conferences plus Notre Dame. There's no reason to get like the Coastal Carolinas involved in the world. And some of those, yeah, they're still Division One teams. They got some lackluster defenses, some ridiculous scoring. And a lot of people don't know Jack nor squat about any of those teams anyway. So just stick with the big boys, the brand names that people are going to be watching every single minute of the action on every single Saturday of the season. So I think it's wonderful. And it just goes to show that fantasy is in a very good and healthy spot right now, whether you're talking about college or the NFL, because it just draws in audience. It draws in eyeballs, and people's interest raises with that engagement as a result. So love to see it.
1: Yeah. I'm going to be in, I'm going to be in on this. Don't mince any words here about it. I'm getting in on some Yahoo Sports college football.
0: How many Illinois players are you willing to draft, Pat?
1: Oof. I don't know. Off the top of my head, maybe one. Maybe. I'm not going to even lie to you. I couldn't even tell you who's on the Illinois offense right now.
0: Hey, Caden Hauser. He's going to be the starting quarterback from Illinois. Put up some crooked and sick numbers at East Carolina last year. I'm hearing really good things locally that he is going to be wheeling, he's going to be dealing, and he's going to be popping off in Champaign this year. And who's going to be in the stands? This guy.
1: Yeah. Yeah. Look, I mean, that's the good thing. And that's why I'm going to be in. That's why I'm going to be playing some Yahoo Sports college fantasy football, because it's going to help. It's going to help me with our show. It's going to help me with my job. I mean, we all love college football. Don't get me wrong. But I feel like for as fanatics as we are, as sick lunatics as we are for the NFL with fantasy football and the sports betting aspect and just watching the games, whether it's Red Zone or you have you know, multitude of ways to watch the games now. We know almost every single player there is, it feels like, in the NFL on both offense and defense. College football, unless you're a diehard fan, we watch the games. You know, we put them on. We especially once we get towards December and the college football playoff really starts taking shape, you are then familiar with a lot of teams and their best players. But to be able to do that from the get-go, from the start of the season, I think it's going to be great. I think it's going to help, you know, break down the games better. I think it's going to help have better reactions for our audience. And yeah, it's just it's another way to get yelled at by your significant other. You know, when you're spending too much time on the toilet, and it's actually because you're setting your college football fantasy lineup now, in addition to your NFL fantasy lineup. A better question you should have asked me, and Grant Leader said it in our show chat, how many ND players will I draft? Now we're cooking. Now we're cooking, because you bet your ass Jordan Fison, I'm taking him. I'm going CJ Carr coming off his big freshman season. Yeah, I'm gonna be all in on the Notre Dame offensive players. So that was a better question. But Illini, Maybe you could twist.

0: my arm to take one of them.
1: Well, yeah, it's a shocker that you're going to go with a multitude of Notre Dame players. Nobody saw that coming remotely at all. Just kind of piggybacking on this, you know, if you rolled out, and I'm going to throw this back at you. If you rolled out a college football red zone type of channel, I think the format that you follow is exactly what Yahoo is doing with the college football fantasy idea. Power Four conferences and Notre Dame. Right. We don't give two craps necessarily about the Mountain West, although to a certain extent we do with BYU and some of those other teams that are out there. We don't give a crap about a lot of the other smaller school conferences that are out there, even though Division I, I mentioned Coastal Carolina earlier. But if you rolled out a red zone channel in college football, that was just the big boys. I think you would have enough material from basically 11 a.m. Central Time, noon Eastern Time, until well after the sun set to, you know, sit and watch 12 hours, 10 hours of nonstop college football. People are going to have betting interests, and now they're going to have fantasy interests as well. That seems like the inevitable next step here to develop something like that. So I don't know. I'm just going to toss it out there. ESPN, some of the big boy channels, Fox, come together with some sort of agreement and cook this up, please. College football, red zone, Power Four schools, and Notre Dame. I'd watch it. I wouldn't even go to another channel the rest of the day, especially if we're commercial free, which it probably won't be because NFL red zone's not commercial free anymore. But even if you embedded a couple ads and, you know, brought that out to a wider screen and still had the smaller sub screen with the action on it, there'd be no reason for me to change the channel anyway. So I'm in. Sell me all the ED pills you want.
0: Yeah.
1: Well, I'm almost 50. I mean, you never know.
0: I mean, you're in the age range. You're definitely in the target demo. That's for damn sure. Here, you mentioned it. I think the amount of yellow tape you would need to get through getting ESPN, Fox, NBC for Notre Dame, Big Ten Network, Peacock, which is an umbrella of NBC, but they put their games on there now for the Big Ten Network. All these different, Big Ten Network, they usually don't have huge games, but they do have, Big Ten Conference games every single week.
1: Yeah.
0: Getting four or five different entities to come together and agree to somehow split the revenue rights that they would earn, I feel like that's probably where the reality of a college football red zone ends, in my opinion, because I can already see ESPN say, "Well, we're ESPN. We have the best games. We have the agreement with the SEC and the Big 12." And no, we're not doing this. We're gonna have people.
1: Well, let me ask you this, Pat. Let me stop you right there. What would you be willing to pay as a consumer and a fan of college football, knowing you're going to have at least one team, maybe upwards of like three, four, or five teams in your Yahoo College Fantasy Football League? What would you be willing to shell out on a per month basis for a college football styled red zone channel, assuming you got all the Power Four conferences involved and Notre Dame? What would you pay?
0: $0. And here's why.
1: Coward.
0: Okay. Here's why. I have YouTube TV. Yeah. I can already do the multi-view. Yeah. I can cook up my own type of college football red zone. Now, it might not be as seamless and it might not be as appetizing or as good of a product if you had it fed to you and they're going from game to game and I don't have to, at times you got the multi-view and you're like, it's a little tough to watch even if you have a big screen TV and then there's one game that ends and you got to go and edit the multi. Like, yeah, okay, I understand. But I can also, I already pay for YouTube TV. And so all these games, which are on the large networks, I already have accessible. I can already watch them. I can put them in my multi-view. I would not then pay on top of that to go to a different channel that is going to give me those same games that I already have access to. But that's maybe, again, not everybody has YouTube TV.
1: I have YouTube TV and I love the quad box feature. You're right there, but I don't like commercials. I just don't. And I don't like stoppages. I want constant nonstop action. This is why I stock up on adult diapers, Kirkland brand from Costco, every single fall, because there's no reason to get up from my chair or my couch and use the can. I'm just going to go right there.

0: Why would I move a muscle, a budge an inch? Because I don't want to miss any of the action. This will give me an excuse to burn exactly zero calories on a Saturday watching college football for like 10, 12 hours on end. So I'd be willing to pay $9.95. Take my money. Take it. Somebody, please get this in the mix. Employ it. Because there are probably hundreds of thousands, maybe even millions of people that'd be willing to shell out a crisp Alexander Hamilton per month to watch exactly that.
1: Now, with the money that people have to pay for YouTube TV, the streaming services combined, we know the exorbitant price to watch every single NFL game this year. You really think $10 a month would do the trick? I think there's no shot to be less than $25-$30 a month.
0: You're probably right. This is why I'm not an executive at a major media company, because I'd probably get the entire company fired if I rolled out a $9.95 option. But I'm somebody that is a believer in a volume game when it comes to subscription services. So when you have a lower bar, you're going to get more people enticed to come in. Maybe there's the entry rate. Maybe that's $9.95, and then if you like it, mid-season, we're going to raise it to $14.95 or $19.95. But you still, if you lock in early, or maybe you pay for the entire season, get a break, there could be options where you could still afford it to make it more palatable for the consumer. Yeah, I know people are exhausted with subscriptions. I'm one of them as well. I want old school cable, like in the worst way possible. And the closest thing you and I just talked about is YouTube TV. But if this were offered to me and it were largely commercial free, and again, if you add some of those embedded commercials, I'm okay with it. You got to pay some bills. I totally understand. I'd be willing to shell out $10 a month, maybe as much as $15 a month, not a penny more. So, you know, the people that are sitting up in, you know, those high areas, high on the horse, so to speak, of those high-level executives, think about the little guy. Think about how they're already pinching pennies in this economy. So make it affordable and bring in the volume and make all the cash and everybody wins. But yes, I understand there's a lot of hurdles, a lot of discussion that need to take place. In a perfect world, 9.95, Power 4 conferences in Notre Dame, nonstop action wall-to-wall on a Saturday, and I'm wearing all the adult diapers.
1: Yeah, don't think I was going to gloss over that, by the way. You wearing adult diapers so you could soil your underwear.
0: Kirkland! Kirkland, baby! Heck yeah! Industrial strength!
1: Why do you know the brands? Why do you know the brands? That's what I want to know.
0: Bro, I was at Costco today. You don't think I was stocking up on Kirkland brand adult diapers? I bought some tequila and some of those. Why not? Football season's around the corner. That's what I do on Sundays. I don't move!
1: So you already do wear Kirkland adult diapers for what? Football Sundays?
0: Sure. Why not?
1: I can't tell if you're being serious or not. That's the sad part. 310-840-4910. Really quickly. One thing with the fantasy football. Not to be a Debbie Downer, not to be a party pooper. Are you worried at all? And I think Grant also said this in our show chat, and I was thinking of it as well. Like, are you worried at all about the potential negative blowbacks where we get NFL players that get millions, thousands of messages per week, social media DMs with death threats, the worst kind of curse words, slurs, just because they lose people their fantasy matchups or they don't go over on their yards and people can't handle it? You worried about that now happening to college athletes? And we're in a delicate state as we are right now with the whole Brendan Sorsby thing and the NIL era and pay to play. Are you worried about that becoming a big time negative issue for a lot of these young college athletes, guys that are 19, 20 years old?
0: Well, they're already getting it from the gambling community. Whether you're, you know, betting a player prop, and those are offered in some states, or just like a standard spread. So there is going to be blowback. You know, the biggest problem that we have right now is social media. The instant accessibility you have to a lot of these athletes. My advice to a Division I college football athlete or any athlete whatsoever that is worried about this: don't go on social media, bruh. you know, just basically shut it down for the entire season. Concentrate.

0: Concentrate on your studies. Concentrate on the game. Concentrate on your teammates, your family, your friends. And don't be distracted by the morons that are out there. And they're in the thousands. And they're always looking for a scapegoat because they can't accept the man in the mirror. I mean, cue the Michael Jackson in the background in the decisions that they make. Oh, how dare you drop that? Oh, what do you mean you didn't throw for 300 yards? What do you mean? You didn't win my fantasy matchup this week. I deplore you. I hate you. Those people are the weakest individuals that exist on planet Earth. And they're just looking for that scapegoat because they can't accept their porous and wrong decisions that they made. You just got to grin and bear it. Whether you're a player that's, you know, involved and on social media, whether you're one of these fantasy players as well, the blowback is unavoidable. It's inevitable. It's going to occur. It is a downside. But just, you know, turn a blind eye to it and carry on. That's my advice.
1: And trust me, good advice. I think it's a little easier said than done, where so many of these athletes nowadays use social media to, you know, put out their paid sponsorships from NIL sponsorships that they're getting. Like, hey, just, you know, make sure
0: there's
1: a contract. We'll pay you. What'd you say?
0: They're pros, effectively. That's how a pro game is. If you're getting kickbacks, if you're getting paid to, you know, advertise to a local HVAC company or whatever it is, and you know, you're out there in the media, you're a professional athlete. So this goes with the territory. Again, you got to grin and bear it, accept it, and carry on.
1: Yeah, and I also think just saying, hey, you know, to some 19-year-old, yeah, you know, you might have just gotten death threats and called every word in the book here by you know, with 50 DMs, but just ignore it, just stay off. So, like, that's a little easier said than done on that realm as well. So, again, you and I are normal people. We are normal, sane people, rational people that wouldn't go ahead and message a college athlete and blame them. But, you know, again, you're in this new college football fantasy league, and let's say you get a bunch of your buddies and you each put $1,000 on the line, and then you lose the championship by 1/10 of a point because a receiver from Alabama drops a ball in the end zone in the fourth quarter. You know, again, then you go ahead and DM this athlete. What are they going to say? Oh, this is all happening because of a college football fantasy league now that was started. So again, I always think of the potential negative blowbacks, but this does seem like an awesome idea. And, you know, again, just as with anything that we have evolved into, legalized sports betting, fantasy football, I feel like has always been legal, but you know what I'm saying? All the negative effects that have come with that. You're right. There probably is going to be some that come with it. That's just the nature of the beast. 310-840-4910. You got anything else, Dad? Sorry, I didn't mean to cut you off.
0: Yeah, I was going to say, if you're one of those athletes, the block and mute buttons, they're your friend.
1: They are. 310-840-4910. We'll take a short break. When we come back, we'll hit our three-point stance on the Minnesota Vikings as we're going through team by team here, working our way through the order of the NFL draft. We are on number 17 now with the Vikings. Big season ahead for Kevin O'Connell and Kyler Murray. Which players should you be expecting to have a big year? And do you think the Vikings bounce back and make the playoffs this season? We'll debate when we return. He's Brett Evans. I'm Pat Boyle. This is BetMGM Tonight on Westwood One Sports.
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2: 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I don't know if that had the lyrics in it or not. I was going to see if Peyton, our guy in Westwood One Studios, maybe would crank that back up if there was lyrics. If not, don't worry about it, Peyton. I think he turned it up real quick and then turned it back down.
3: Negative on the lyrics, so, boys.
2: He's on it. It did not have the lyrics?
3: No, that is the instrumental version.
2: Okay. All right. Yeah. No problem.
4: All right. We'll take it.
2: I'll sing over it. I'll sing very poorly, terribly over it. So there you go. Good song. Good pick there. Peyton's on top of things. We love it. 310-840-4910, the number to join the show. You could call. You could text. Let's talk some Vikings, shall we, Brad? Because
4: yeah, let's do it.
2: There is maybe no more polarizing team in the NFL going into 2026 than the Minnesota Vikings. They went with their guy, J.J. McCarthy, last year. And after week one against your Chicago Bears, where he orchestrated a monster fourth quarter comeback, doing it with his legs, doing it with his arm, we all saw the flaws. We knew the flaws going into his second year of his NFL career after he tore his meniscus before he even got to show what he could do in his rookie season. That opened the door for Sam Darnold. Hello. J.J. McCarthy, after that week one game, he stunk up the joint. And then he got hurt again. And then he came back, and he was still terrible. And then they went to Max Brosmer. And then they finished the year with J.J. McCarthy once Carson Wentz, ripped his shoulder out of his socket. Max Brosmer got one chance, and he was absolutely god-awful. And J.J. McCarthy, he didn't finish the season all that poorly. He started four of the final five games, during which the Vikings went 4-0. They won five games to end the year. But, I mean, does anybody even remember that? Everybody kind of remembers the first half of the season, which was terrible. One of the worst completion percentages in NFL history in a single season. The Vikings start out 4-8. They do finish 9-8, but they miss the playoffs. And then the offseason, they take the big swing, not necessarily a big swing, but a swing, because they only had to pay him the veteran minimum $1.3 million. But they take the swing on Kyler Murray, and by all intents and purposes, he is the starting quarterback this year for the Minnesota Vikings, with J.J. McCarthy still lurking as the backup. Carson Wentz is coming back, by the way. I found that to be a huge shock. So you got a crowded quarterback room, but we're going to see if Kyler Murray can recreate himself under the leadership and the offensive genius of Kevin O'Connell. This decision could end up costing a couple of people their jobs for the Minnesota Vikings if this thing does not work out here, Brad. But, I mean, this defense should be pretty damn good once again. I mean, they're the reason that they won five in a row to end the year. We know Brian Flores is coming back for another season, and we know what he can do with that blitz all night

0: So you know how I feel about Kyler Murray. Not a big fan. I think he hit his peak. I don't think he's a winning player, but I think you tend to be a little bit more optimistic on the Minnesota Vikings' chances this season, don't you?
1: Well, yeah, because I think you're giving Kyler Murray a bad rap. Look, I know recency bias is a hell of a drug, and I know he was terrible. I mean, he was living in a local dumpster, it seemed like, last season when he was on the field to a certain extent. I know he only played 5 games, certainly regressed over the last couple of seasons. But the miniature dachshund of Minnesota, and thank you to one of our listeners for that recommendation of a nickname. I used to call him the dachshund of the desert, Kyler Murray, because he's built like a dachshund. Got the short little legs. He can really scurry about. A guy that was efficient not that long ago and still, you know, relatively young. And I think the experience and the weaponry, man, around him is a massive slam of the upgrade button. You got Justin Jefferson, who is hell-bent on exacting his revenge on the league. He only scored 2 touchdowns last season in 17 games, barely over 1,000 yards. Terribly underutilized, and he underperformed as a result. He's got a storm back with a vengeance in my mind. I think Jordan Addison's one of the most underrated WR2s in the league. You got TJ Hockenson there. Aaron Jones ain't too shabby as a pass catcher out of the backfield as well. Juwan Jennings coming over from San Francisco as your WR3. A guy that's a pretty good run blocker as well. Can do a little bit of everything and operate out of the slot, can work outside. Like, I like the weapons. You mentioned the genius of Kevin O'Connell. That applies. That is going to boost the potential of Kyler Murray and the offensive line as well. He didn't have one in Arizona, and he's got a borderline top 10 offensive line in terms of pass blocking, run blocking, any kind of blocking. They're going to be able to hold dudes up, give the miniature docks in Minnesota the extra time in the pocket to read, react, and hopefully make precise throws. And last thing I'll throw out at you, yeah, I know you played 5 games last year, but in those 5 games, Pat, believe it or not, Kyler Murray was number 4 in the NFL in adjusted completion percentage. I think you got this completely wrong. He's going to exceed your very low expectations.
0: Now, you want to toss out the adjusted completion percentage? That is fine. Let me remind you some of those teams he played against: New Orleans Saints in week 1, Carolina Panthers in week 2, playoff team, yes, not that good of a defense. The defense came on the rest of the season. The Niners defense, who got hurt immediately to start the year. They're playing backups for most of the season. Seattle in week 4, where he threw 2 picks, and the Titans in week 5. You know, again, recency bias could be a help from it to a certain degree. I just, like, also, correct me if I'm wrong, when Jacoby Brissett stepped in, he seemed to have no problem putting up yards and putting up points. Granted, the defense was so damn terrible, and they were behind by 20 points, and so it was like basically, yeah, teams, I don't know if I'd say prevent defense, but, you know, making sure they kept everything underneath. Jacoby Brissett had no problem getting the ball to Michael Wilson and Marvin Harrison and Trey McBride, and they lost both their starting running backs as well. So that's why I think, wow, you're getting outplayed by Jacoby Brissett. You're 7-8 years into your career. It seems like you peaked all the way back in year 2 or year 3, whenever they made the playoffs, whatever season that was, and you haven't been the same player since. The team literally had to put a clause in your contract that you've got to mandatory study and watch more film because you're too busy playing Call of Duty. Like, you're getting a second chance on life here. Yes, he does have Justin Jefferson to throw the ball to. I do love the addition of Juwan Jennings, who they got very, very cheaply, if I may add.
1: Yes, they did.
0: They did. And, they, you know, they've got a timeshare running back tandem of Aaron Jones and Jordan Mason, not to mention a rookie who I really like, who we'll talk about in a second. I'm sorry. Ooh. I just don't think that Kyler Murray is that good of a quarterback. And I guess that's going to be the one big debate that we've had here going into this season. Another one being who's going to have a better year, Jacoby Brissett or Aaron Rodgers. I think it's Rodgers. You think it's Brissett. But I'm just not a believer in Kyler Murray at this stage in his career. So I would like for him to prove me wrong. But I just feel like the best years for him, I know he's young. I know he's not that old. We're not talking about physical decline. But I just think the best years of him as a quarterback are already behind him. So with that being said, though, there's going to be some very popular and tasty options on this Minnesota Vikings team once

0: we get to fantasy football season here in a short order. And so, Brad, we always do our three-point stance. Best fantasy value, favorite player prop play, and finally, over or under on team wins. Who do you think is bringing you the best fantasy football value from the Minnesota Vikings?
1: Oh, it's a man of the moment. It's Kyler Murray. And I'm going to be heavily invested in him, especially in super flex formats. I'm at a draft right now. I'm just waiting patiently for him to fall to me because he is going to, right now, quarterback 20, 113.42 overall in single quarterback leagues. So you're getting him considerably after pick number 100 overall. And I think he's going to turn a nice and handsome profit this season. He's got the seventh easiest fantasy strength of schedule for a quarterback. And, you know, I mentioned the quarterback 4 rating and adjusted completion percentage last year. But again, better offensive line, better offensive mind and Kevin O'Connell. Andrew Betzing did a really good job, I thought, with him in those 5 games. Of course, you mentioned Jacoby Brissett, so he deserves some credit. But look at the weaponry, man, with Justin Jefferson and Jordan Addison and TJ Hockenson and Aaron Jones and Juwan Jennings. And the one thing as well we cannot forget, I already mentioned the offensive line thing is going to be a borderline top 10 unit. But if you look over the history of Kyler Murray's career, this is his finish in fantasy among quarterbacks. 11. 3, 4, 7, 12,

eggs, but is Kyler Murray the 20th best quarterback in the NFL? I don't think he is. Fantasy-wise, he might be. And that's all that counts for this argument. I'm going to give you a name shot out of a cannon here. A name that not a lot of people know of. But I think from everything I've read about the Vikings coming out of OTAs and mandatory minicamp, and as we get closer to the official training camp here, it's a name that I'm going to keep some very close tabs on. And it's a guy that I might take in my final round of my fantasy league once things pop off here in the next couple of weeks. And that is the sixth round rookie running back, Demond Claiborne, out of Wake Forest. Ooh. They got him 198th overall. And coming out of OTAs, yeah. Brad, Aaron Jones has already given him a comp of Jahmyr Gibbs. I already

0: already see some folks on social media calling him Diet Devon Achan. And this is a guy that runs, it's a guy that runs a 4.37 40-yard dash. And from what I read about what Kevin O'Connell said, and again, didn't say a lot, but briefly about him, they really like his opportunities as a pass-catching running back. And so, of course, you're in a standard one-point PPR league, then your eyes should be lighting up as a opportunity to grab this guy, maybe with your last round pick, instead of throwing it away on somebody that, you know, you might think might come around here in week 8 or week 9 off of the injured reserve or whatnot. Damon Claiborne, who's running back 68 and has an average draft position of 246. So if you're in a 12-team league, you're talking about your 20th round. That is basically your last round. I think you might be able to strike some gold here right at the end with Damon Claiborne. And here's why. Aaron Jones, he is the pass-catching running back. And he's technically RB1 for the Vikings, but we saw what Jordan Mason did taking over that backfield the first half of the season. Second half of the season, when they're alternating between J.J. McCarthy and a couple of starts of Max Brosmer, everything kind of went haywire. They didn't have anything going. But Jordan Mason seems to be the guy that carries the water. Aaron Jones kind of fell into that secondary role and then kind of reclaimed it at the end when the season was already over. But he's their third down running back. I mean, what do you expect out of Aaron Jones this year? You know, like what does Aaron Jones get you? What's his ceiling? You know, he had 548 rushing yards and 199 receiving yards last year. He's 31 years old. And even Jordan Mason, like, I don't think he's just going to be getting, you know, 75-80% of these touches, no big deal. I think they're going to give some opportunities to this sixth-round rookie that had 900 yards rushing last year at Wake Forest and 10 touchdowns, had 1,000 yards the year before that and 11 touchdowns, and has proven, caught 51 balls in his last 2 years combined for the Demon Deacons. I think you might find yourself week 7, week 8, maybe Aaron Jones or Jordan Mason, one of them gets hurt. I mean, it's the NFL and it's a running back. It happens every year. And Damon Claiborne starts getting some opportunities. I think this is one to get late in your draft. Stash him, because I think he might get some real good opportunities midway through this season if you get things to bounce your way. All right, we'll take a short break. When we come back, our favorite player prop play of the season for the Vikings and over or under 8.5 wins. Plus, Brad's got another pick or two in his Scott Fish fantasy draft. So we'll get an update on that when we return. 310-840-4910. He's Brad Evans. I'm Pat Boyle. This is BetMGM Tonight on Western One Sports.
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0: before we finish up our three-point stance on the Minnesota Vikings, we're going to be joined by a Vikings insider coming up at the top of the hour. Matthew Collar from Purple Insider is going to join us to talk all things purple and gold. All right? Purple and gold, that's what you would say the Vikings colors are. I know they're the purple people eaters, but
1: yeah,
0: purple and gold.
1: That's fair. Right. Yeah, sure.
0: All right, so we gave our players who we think bring the best fantasy value for this upcoming season. You think Kyler Murray. I'm going with the long shot, Damon Claiborne, their sixth-round rookie running back from Wake Forest. But favorite player prop play for the season here, Brad, for the Vikings, for you, would be what?
1: Over on Justin Jefferson, 1,150.5 receiving yards. Again, if I have faith in Kyler Murray, it's going to be a positive effect for a bounce back. And again, he's going to storm back with a vengeance. And Justin Jefferson, all the bling, bling, bling around the neck, it's going to sparkle this year. A guy that was terribly underperforming last season. And I thought that was an anomaly, quite frankly, because you look over his career, 1,400 yards, 1,616 yards. At 1,809 yards, 1,074 in just 10 games, 1,533. And then last season in 17 contests, only 1,048. That sticks out like a sore thumb. He is going to be a target's hog. Probably going to see 160 looks from Kyler Murray, assuming he gets 17 games.

He's got the seventh easiest fantasy wide receiver strength of schedule, and all the advanced data backs it up. Number 9 in yak last season. Number 21 in average yards of separation per target. Number 21 in yards per route run among all NFL wide receivers. Number 12 in air yards. Number 7 in red zone targets. 8.3 targets per game. The issue was the quarterback play. It was so shoddy. The quarterback rating when he was targeted was only 57.9. This is Justin Jefferson. JJ is going to be dynamite here in 2026. Well over. You know what? Screw this. Daddy want. Daddy need. Daddy gotta have it, guys. Find me the sledgehammer. Let's go.

0: me down, baby. You're going to do it for me. You're going to do it for Peter Gabriel. And you're going to do it for my little friend.
1: You are in rare form. That's the second straight night the sledgehammer's been broken out. And you

0: That was some kind of feral look you gave while you were given that. That was scary.
1: I've been drinking since 7 a.m., Pat.
0: Wow. Nice. That's on a Thursday? On Thursday?
1: Why not? That's bull. Summer. My wife's out of town. She's halfway across the globe right now. My kids are gone. I'm a man alone. What else can I do?
0: That's true. That is true. All right, just we're going to have to push the Scott Fish Fantasy update to next hour. We will do that, but I'll give you mine quickly, and then we'll debate over or under on 8.5 wins for the Vikings. You're going with the number one guy, Jay Jettas. Give me the number two guy. Give me Jordan Addison, over 649.5 receiving yards.
2: Love it.
0: I think this is too low. Again, I know they've added Juwan Jennings into the mix, and I'm not a big fan of Kyler Murray, but again, anybody's an upgrade from J.J. McCarthy. And even despite all that last year, and with Jordan Addison playing only 14 games, he had 610 receiving yards. Year before that, 875. His rookie year, 911. We know how big of a downfield threat he is. And so, again, I'm expecting Jordan Addison to clear this number, honestly, with ease. So give me the over Jordan Addison receiving yards for the season. All right, Brad, finally, over under 8.5 wins. I'm going under. You know how I feel about Kyler Murray. I don't think they're going to be a playoff team. I think they're probably 8-9 or 7-10. I know the defense can be good, very good with Brian Flores, but I still don't think this is a playoff team. Give me under on Minnesota. What do you think?
1: Yeah, 8.5 is too high. I think Captain Hook, yar, shiver me timber, is going to come into play here. I'll take the under as well. I think it's 8 wins right on the nose. Mike Clay only projects him for 7.5, gives him a 50% or greater win probability in only 5 games. I'm with you, man. We're locked hand in hand for once about Minnesota and their personnel. So I will take the under on 8.5.
0: Oh, there you go. All right. The man who loves Kyler Murray doesn't think he can get 9 wins for the Vikings.
1: For fantasy, we got to qualify it, Pat.
0: That's right. All right, we'll take a short break. We're going to talk some more Vikings. We'll bring in an expert, Matthew Collars, coming up next here on BetMGM tonight. The man for Purple Insider will join us next. He's Brad Evans. I'm Pat Boyle.
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1: 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You could watch the show live on YouTube. 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All right, we just got done going through our three-point stance on the Minnesota Vikings, talking a little fantasy football on them, what to expect from which player, and the big questions going into this year overall. But let's go and bring in an expert now to break down all the answers that we're looking for here. Let's go to our guest line and bring in Matthew Collar, who is from Purple Insider. Covers the Minnesota Vikings. You can find him on Twitter at Matthew Collar, C-O-L-L-E-R. Matthew, it's Pat and Brad. Thanks so much for joining us, man. How you doing?
2: Yeah, I'm doing great. I'm just sort of sitting around waiting for this quarterback competition to begin and then wondering how long it's going to last. So, you know, we've been kind of talking about it since minicamp. I'm kind of like ready for it to go. And then the Vikings have one of the latest starting points for their training camp. So what are they hiding about the quarterback competition? That's the question. I'm just kidding. But I'm doing good.
1: Oh, you took the words right out of my mouth leading into my first question here. So, yeah, Kevin O'Connell not committing to a starting QB for the 2026 recently, even though they did go and sign Kyler Murray in the offseason for the veteran minimum. We know J.J. McCarthy is still on the roster. That's got to be such an awkward